Mamdani slams the door on austerity in New York. Mayor Zoran Mamdani has just pulled off what the billionaires said couldn't be done. He inherited a $12 billion budget hole from Eric Adams, and Tuesday he announced he's closed it down to zero. No property tax hikes, no service cuts, no raiding the rainy day fund. Mamdani taxed the rich with a pied-à-terre levy on second homes worth over $5 million. He squeezed nearly $2 billion in agency savings, and he got $4 billion in fresh aid from Governor Hochul. The new budget invests historic money in public housing, parks, libraries, and safer streets. We didn't close the gap on the backs of working people, Mamdani said. He called it pothole politics. He called it democratic socialism. Whatever you call it, he just proved progressives can govern. That's the lesson Democrats nationwide damn well better learn fast. Will Trump erase his own IRS audits forever? The New York Times dropped a bombshell. The Justice Department is quietly negotiating a settlement of Trump's $10 billion lawsuit against the IRS, the very agency that Trump himself now controls. One option on the table would be to let the IRS drop all audits of Trump, his sons, and his businesses permanently. Trump sued the IRS over a 2020 leak that revealed he paid just $750 in income tax. A loss in a pending audit could cost him over $100 million. Now he's using his own government to make those audits vanish. Federal Judge Kathleen Williams is racing to stop a settlement that legal experts already call collusive. This would be the most corrupt presidential self-dealing in American history. He's robbing us blind. Utah hands Mr. Wonderful a data center bigger than Manhattan. The Guardian reports Box Elder County, Utah, just approved a 40,000-acre AI data center pushed by Shark Tank's Kevin O'Leary. That's more than 2.5 times the size of Manhattan. The facility will demand more electricity than the entire state of Utah uses right now. It'll guzzle water in a region already gripped by drought, threatening the shrinking Great Salt Lake. Hundreds of residents showed up chanting, shame, shame, shame. Nearly 4,000 Utahns filed formal protests. A Utah State physics professor compared the heat footprint to 23 atomic bombs a day. The commissioners approved it anyway. Critics called the deal irresponsible. Governor Spencer Cox's family fiber optic company stands to profit. This is the AI gold rush. Working families pay the price and billionaires cash in. Crazy alert. Has Jesse Waters finally lost his grip on reality, claiming women are born bad? Folks, this one's deeply worrying. Fox News host Jesse Waters went on the air Tuesday and announced that women are ruining the American criminal justice system because they suffer from what he called savior complex. Waters declared, quote, some of these people you can't change. They're born bad. Yeah, born bad? That's eugenics talking. Waters then accused women specifically of deep-seated guilt that lets criminals run loose. The whole rant claimed our justice system had been feminized because women dare to believe in rehabilitation. We're genuinely concerned that Waters has gone off the deep end here. Telling millions of viewers that some humans are genetically evil is unhinged stuff. This is the dehumanizing language that has preceded every authoritarian crackdown in modern history. And that's the way it is today, Wednesday, May 13th, 2026. I'm Tom Hartman.

0: This is the Tom Hartman Program.
1: So the New York Arab American Comedy Festival is coming back to Washington, D.C. for a big show on Sunday, May 17th. 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And his Substack newsletter, of course, is called The Dean's Report. 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Dean, welcome back to the program. It's always so great having you with us. You have a brilliant piece today. Trump and Kash Patel have made the U.S. vulnerable, the most vulnerable to attack since 9/11. Please elaborate.
2: Sure. First of all, thank you for plugging that shameless plug of the comedy show this Sunday in D.C. 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I'm not kidding. 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We live in the D.C. area. Sunday night, the Miracle Theater. It's an not-for-profit festival. But Tom, the reason we're going there is an act of defiance. It's comedic defiance because Donald Trump has come after comedians who have mocked them. So we want to be in D.C. to mock Trump and to stand up for free press and freedom of comedy, to be blunt. So serious moment in this comedy show we're doing. We've had immigrant comedians who are have green cards who don't want to be in our shows or Arab American because they fear that Trump will come after them if they're in a show that mocks Trump. So we're living in a different world. So this is a comedy show to make people laugh, but there's an underlying message that's
1: I could just interject, Louise and I the other night watched Cabaret, the old movie.
2: Sure.
1: I don't know that I'd ever seen it before. I think I'd seen pieces of it, but it's just because this movie takes place a year before Hitler. And it's just shocking, and how we are almost there. I mean, it's just amazing. Anyhow, back to you.
2: Yes, and I will be playing Joel Grey in the show on Sunday. Joel Grey, I'm not going to play. Joel Grey was the MC of the entire Cabaret, the name of the actor. Yep. And look, so getting back to the real thing, the article, it's based on my interview yesterday, Frank Figluzzi. It's not just my opinion. Frank Figluzzi, 25-year veteran of the FBI, retired as an assistant director, made a point about Kash Patel that, SNL is making fun. I asked him, Saturday Night Live's turned Kash Patel into a punchline based on his own conduct, Aziz Ansari playing him. And I said, does this affect the rank-and-file FBI agents and your work? And he said, yes, it does. Not because they're mocking Kash Patel. People should do that. That's their choice. But when you don't take the FBI seriously and you view it as a joke of a leader and a partisan actor in that with Kash Patel, it makes it harder for the FBI to get cooperation. And he shared there's an inscription at the FBI headquarters on the wall that the backbone of the FBI is the cooperation of the American people. He said he really fears that people will not go to the FBI to share things about really dangerous people. They could be terrorists. They could be drug dealers, organized crime figures. They don't trust the FBI. And looking at Kash Patel, like yesterday, screaming at Senator Van Hollen, spewing lies. Just so it's clear, Kash Patel lied yesterday on the road. He said Abrego Garcia was convicted of rape and convicted of being a gangbanger. And that's why that it was wrong for Senator Van Hollen to meet with him. Abrego Garcia was never charged, never convicted of those charges. If he was, he'd been deported a long time ago.
1: So Kash Patel just lied to Congress, which, by the way, is something
2: he's the FBI director. It's not like an average person. Kash Patel knows the difference. He's a lawyer. He's a former prosecutor. He knows Abrego Garcia was never charged with rape. He knows he was never charged with gang-related crimes. And he, was never convicted, because if he was, he would have been deported a long time ago because he was an undocumented immigrant. So to lie like that and nobody talk about potential consequences for Kash Patel is part of the bigger problem here.
1: Mm-hmm. Yeah, absolutely. And, it's really genuinely concerning. Another piece that you wrote is about big money and how the Republicans and really big money has captured the Supreme Court. Very rarely do we hear much of a commentary or even a conversation in the corporate media about the big money that put these right-wingers, these six right-wingers on the Supreme Court. And that sustains them, by the way, through the Supreme Court Historical Society and through all these other little perks and goodies that these guys get.
2: Yeah, we had last week on my show, Dark Money Week. And every day we had at least one guest to talk about dark money, the real world impact of it, and how do we get big money and dark money out of politics. And, you know, it was my team, Matt and Aaron, did an amazing job booking some great guests. We had Senator Sheldon Whitehouse on and Senator Ron Wyden, members of Congress, David Sirota, and others, some amazing activists. And your name came up several times, Tom, talking to Senator Whitehouse. He talked the Powell memo. I'm like, have you ever talked to Tom Hartman? The Powell memo always comes up along with it began with Reagan. But I didn't have the second part. But the Lewis Powell memo is, there's a direct line, as, you know, he talks about Senator Whitehouse and David Sirota in his book about master plan. They go back to the Powell memo. And it's such a great point that you really made me aware of that memo and the idea of making the corporate world realize we have power. Let's use our money to not just elect candidates, but to shape policy and ultimately control the court would be a great way of doing that. And Levin Leo certainly delivered for them on that. So it was a great week for people to learn, even me to learn more about the influence of dark money, the fact that there's so millions of dollars, $1.9 billion in the 2024 campaign in dark money, according to the Brennan Center. And people don't know, dark money, we don't even know where it came from, folks, but it's legal to give the candidates super PACs. It's legal. We don't know where it's coming from. Right. And it's legal to do that in the United States of America in 2026. How is this a democratic republic and not a banana republic when you see that kind of garbage? Well, and that's we all know this.
1: Yeah, and the money could have been coming from Russia or Israel or China or
2: anybody.
1: Iran.
2: We have no idea.
1: I mean, you know,
2: it's a region.
1: Yeah, it really and truly is. In fact, in John Paul Stevens' dissent in Citizens United, he said that under this ruling, Tokyo Rose could have funded American politicians, you know, the voice of the Japanese during World War II. You know, it's just incredible. Dean, I'm curious your thoughts on, you know, you got Trump arrived in China a few hours ago, and he's bringing 17 oligarchs with him, including his son, Eric. Or is that Uday or Kuse? I forget.
2: I don't know. One of them.
1: Yeah. My guess is that, first of all, these oligarchs have all given millions of dollars to Donald Trump directly, you know, to things that Trump controls or the money that'll end up in his pocket, and or to things that he cherishes, you know, like his inauguration fund, which he ultimately paid him a lot of money for services rendered or whatever. So my guess is that what's going to happen is Trump is going to make a fool of himself and of America. But that these oligarchs are each going to walk away with a pony. You know, every one of them is going to get some kind of prize, and that they will give Trump even more millions of dollars as a result of this, and average Americans are going to get screwed. I'm curious your thoughts on what's going to come out of this meeting.
2: Tom, are you suggesting that the head of Goldman Sachs and Citibank and Apple are not going there to fight for the middle-class working workers? Are you suggesting that they're not going there, but we need a fair living wage in America?
1: Outrageous.
2: This is the Gilded Age, but with a big plane.
1: Yeah.
2: I mean, if there was the Gilded Age, William McKinley or other Gilded Age presidents who had a plane to fly the oligarchs at the time, put J.P. Morgan and Rockefeller on a plane. That's what this is.
1: Yeah.
2: So it's a nobody. And I posted online yesterday the names. They go, no one there to fight for working class people. No one there to talk about the middle class. People are like, well, that's not how it works. Well, that's how it should work, folks. You should have people, union representatives on the plane to go as well. But there's no concern. Trump goes. There's a war going on in Iran that he started. We have a new wholesale price report today, inflation, the highest in years. Yesterday, consumer price index, the highest in 3 years. But if you take out COVID, it's the highest in decades in a jump. It's over the wages increase now. So unless you're making over 4% a year, folks, increase, you got to pay a pay cut because of Trump. People are struggling. Consumer confidence down to the lowest in the history of the University of Michigan. And Trump's flying a gilded plane with the gilded oligarchs to China to make more money, and you know he will profit himself personally. There's no doubt Donald Trump will make some money from this.
1: Yeah, it is so true, and I just have to read you this quote. You invoked the Gilded Age, right?
2: Sure.
1: This is from 1887, President Grover Cleveland, the only Democrat who held the White House during the post Civil War era in the 19th century. And this is from his State of the Union address. speaking of the oligarchs of his day. And he said, as we view the achievements of aggregated capital, we discover the existence of trusts, combinations, and monopolies, while the citizen is struggling far in the rear or is trampled to death beneath an iron heel. Corporations, which should be the carefully restrained creatures of the law and servants of the people, are fast becoming the people's masters.
2: Yep. And look, it took...
1: Here we are again.
2: We are. There's no doubt. I'm just finishing a book on Teddy Roosevelt and J.P. Morgan, where, you know, Teddy wrote the Supreme Court under Teddy Roosevelt, not because of him, but during his DOJ voter lawsuit against the big railroad magnates, J.P. Yep. Morgan and others that owned it, and broke it up using the Sherman Antitrust Act.
1: Yep, him and Taft.
2: The language, right. If you read the language of Teddy Roosevelt, who was a progressive Republican, and you hear Cleveland, it's very much like today. We are living through a new Gilded Age, and you hope it ushers in a progressive era that followed the Gilded Age,
1: yep,
2: which brought down some power to the people and broke up.

0: they can't make enough money. It's unbelievable.
1: Yeah. Yeah. And what's really astonishing is that you've got all these oligarchs who are on the plane with Trump. Any one of them, if they gave up 1 or 2% of their wealth, it could solve homelessness in America. It could, you know, among other things, you know, it could.
0: You should be in the comedy show with us, Tom, on Sunday, because that's funny. As if they're going to give 1% of their wealth to help people. That's not how, we all know that's not how it works. They're in a competition with each other to be the richest, the first trillionaire, and Elon Musk playing there.
1: They're mentally ill. They really are. The great Dean Obidala, right here on Sirius XM every evening. Dean, thanks so much for dropping by. It's always great talking to you.
0: Thanks, Tom. Take care.
1: Yeah, you too.
2: This is the Tom Hartman Program.
1: 18 minutes past the hour, back with more of the news of the day and your calls in just a moment. Stay with us.

0: right, welcome back. Linda in Auburn, Washington. Hey, Linda, thanks for listening to KBCS. What's on your mind today?
1: Right. I wanted to bring up some points related to hope, and I'm a Christian, so that perspective. I did notice that I believe you have, some people are angry at God, and some people don't believe he exists. I believe you're in the other category that he doesn't exist. But I want to just tell you the points for hope. One is there's a phenomenon that's in the Bible, and you can do some research, of people who actually tune in to God and get directives from God. And I believe there's evidence that Trump has people around him and his administration that do that and seek to do that. And with his near-death experience, especially with the ear time when he got shot at, after that, he said on talking to Dr. Phil on the YouTube that he believes God kept him alive for a purpose. So in the Bible, people can change over time. They can have a renewed heart and mind. The scales came off the eyes of Paul, who was formerly Saul, who was killing Christians. So there's the ability of people to change over time. And there's a powerful ability to pray and have good things happen. So I could talk more. One thing I do want to mention, too, for hope is that Epstein, I do believe he was an actual demon. There are people that I know have met that have abilities to heal people with the Holy Spirit and gifted that way. And they, two people I talked to said a real person was really a demon.
0: Yeah.
1: So demons.
0: I get it, Linda. I get it. Thank you. Thanks for the call. Sue in Belmont, Michigan. I'll just leave it at that. Sue in Belmont, Michigan. Hey, Sue, what's up?
2: I'm going to present something, and then I'll leave you to comment about it. I have heard about many outbursts, uncontrolled outbursts that Trump has done, like, for instance, outside the Situation Room. Mm-hmm. And I'm kind of wondering, do you think the Republicans will ever wake up enough to see that he is so unhinged? He needs to have people in white coats come and take him away in a straitjacket.
0: He is famous for screaming obscenities like a child who just, you know, had his sucker taken away from him, and throwing tantrums, throwing ketchup against the wall, breaking plates. The screaming threats at people. People who work with him and for him are constantly in fear of him. I mean, but this isn't something new. This isn't like a dementia thing. He's been this way his whole life, according to some of the biographies I've read. So,
2: well, my question was, do you think the Republicans will wake up enough that they can't?
0: No, I think they're scared.
2: Will they actually do something?
0: No, they won't. I mean, he just, what was it, in Indiana, I believe it was, that he just took, or was it Ohio? No, it was Indiana, that he just took down, what, six Republicans, just destroyed their careers, ended their political careers because they wouldn't go along with redistricting in Indiana. He threw a tantrum, and he got them. I mean, this guy delights in hurting people.
2: They don't have any power.
0: No, they relative to him, they don't. No, that's the problem. And until after the primaries, the Republicans are not

0: going to fight back. And after the primaries, I think we're going to see some changes. I suspect you're going to see a GOP that's going to get a backbone starting in July. But, you know, maybe I'm wrong, but I hope not. The Commonwealth Report is journalism that works for you, not corporations, not billionaires. News for the public, not the powerful. Twice a day, we break down what matters to your life. Visit CommonwealthReport.news and join us today. Stay informed, stay empowered. And welcome back. 23 minutes past the hour. So is Donald Trump going to erase his own IRS audits forever? The New York Times just dropped a bombshell. The Justice Department, or Injustice Department, whatever they call it these days, the Trump Justice, is quietly negotiating a settlement of Trump's $10 billion lawsuit against the IRS, which is, by the way, the agency that Trump himself controls. And one option reportedly on the table would be to let the IRS drop all audits of Trump, his sons, and his businesses permanently. This is crazy. I mean, the guy's a convicted tax cheat. Trump sued the IRS over a 2020 leak that revealed that he had paid just $750 in income taxes. And a loss in a pending audit could cost him over $100 million. That's how much apparently he's basically screwed all the rest of us out of with his tax avoidance. And now he's using his own government to make those audits vanish? Federal Judge Kathleen Williams is racing to stop a settlement that legal experts already call collusion. This could be the most corrupt presidential self-dealing in American history. This guy is robbing us blind, and he's doing it gleefully. He's doing it enthusiastically. It's just an incredible thing. Johan in Los Angeles. Hey, Johan, what's on your mind today?
1: I was watching the hearing yesterday, and then Senator was asking about intoxication on Kashi Patel. Yeah. While all the podcasters have all the footage of Kashi Patel drinking in a USA hockey team, but these lawmakers don't have any evidence in this hearing. And it's like seeing the repetition of Mary Garland on classified document case. It's like, it's mind-boggling. They're not prepared to question these people.
0: Yeah.
1: Just asking, but not...
0: I thought the questions... I thought, Chris Von Hollen got personal with Cash Patel, and Patel, you know, lied to Congress in his rebuttal by saying, you know, that, as Dean just pointed out, that Abrego Garcia was a convicted rapist and gangbanger when he was neither. My sense of it was that the Democrats were actually more interested. This was the Appropriations Committee. This is a subcommittee. This is not the overall committee. This is a subcommittee that deals with recommendations about funding for the agency. And I think most of the Democrats were actually just trying to get some business done. They wanted to know, what are you going to use this money for that you're asking for us from? And so most of those questions had to do with that. Van Hollen took a bite out of him, though, and you know, what's the old saying? A kicked dog always yelps.
1: It's like
0: go ahead.
1: It's like Merrick Garland will waste his time, and Trump got elected again because he didn't do anything. It's almost the same thing.
0: Yeah, I would have liked to have seen a little more fire. But, you know, maybe they're afraid of him, too. I mean, the guy runs the FBI. He has the ability to change people's lives. Look at what's going on with Jim Comey and Mr. Brennan. So, Johan, thank you for the call. It's 27 minutes past the hour. I'll be back with more of your calls in just a minute. Stay with us.
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0: Exposing the con in conservative. I'll be right back with you.

Good morning. This is the Commonwealth Report. 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Pentagon readies sledgehammer to pound Iran again. The Pentagon's cooking up a new name for the Iran war, and that's the flashing red light. NBC News reports Trump's Defense Department is preparing to rebrand Operation Epic Fury as Operation Sledgehammer if the ceasefire collapses. Two U.S. officials say the rename isn't just marketing. They hope it would reset the 60-day clock under the 1973 War Powers Resolution, giving Trump fresh authority to bomb Iran without having to go back to Congress. The war has already cost $29 billion. Trump's calling Iran's latest proposal, quote, totally unacceptable, and says the truce sits on, quote, massive life support. Iran's blocking the Strait of Hormuz, gas prices keep climbing, and now the Pentagon's hunting for a legal trick to keep the bombs falling without democratic accountability. This is how endless war happens in America, quietly through paperwork. Did the FBI build a payback squad for Trump's enemies? Notice broke a, NOTUS broke a chilling story Tuesday. The FBI now operates a unit of special agents that insiders are calling the Payback Squad. Four sources say it's built from agents willing to chase political targets handed down by the Trump White House. Their job is to manufacture cases like the recent criminal prosecution of former FBI Director James Comey. The squad works out of an off-site location, rotating in agents who know exactly what they're signing up for. Director Kash Patel denied the squad exists, but bureau personnel describe a director's advisory team coordinating with Trump loyalist Joseph DiGenova on the John Brennan investigation. This is the FBI weaponized against political enemies. The bureau that built its reputation on independence is now Trump's personal grudge factory. Democracy doesn't survive this kind of thing. Mamdani slams the door on austerity in New York. Mayor Zoran Mamdani has just pulled off what the billionaires said couldn't be done. He inherited a $12 billion budget hole from Eric Adams, and Tuesday he announced he's closed it down to zero. No property tax hikes, no service cuts, no raiding the rainy day fund. Mamdani taxed the rich with a pied-à-terre levy on second homes worth over $5 million. He squeezed nearly $2 billion in agency savings, and he got $4 billion in fresh aid from Governor Hochul. The new budget invests historic money in public housing, parks, libraries, and safer streets. We didn't close the gap on the backs of working people, Mamdani said. He called it pothole politics. He called it democratic socialism. Whatever you call it, he just proved progressives can govern. That's the lesson Democrats nationwide damn well better learn fast. Will Trump erase his own IRS audits forever? The New York Times dropped a bombshell. The Justice Department is quietly negotiating a settlement of Trump's $10 billion lawsuit against the IRS, the very agency that Trump himself now controls. One option on the table would be to let the IRS drop all audits of Trump, his sons, and his businesses permanently. Trump sued the IRS over a 2020 leak that revealed he paid just $750 in income tax. A loss in a pending audit could cost him over $100 million. Now he's using his own government to make those audits vanish. Federal Judge Kathleen Williams is racing to stop a settlement that legal experts already call collusive. This would be the most corrupt presidential self-dealing in American history. He's robbing us blind. Utah hands Mr. Wonderful a data center bigger than Manhattan. The Guardian reports Box Elder County, Utah, just approved a 40,000-acre AI data center pushed by Shark Tank's Kevin O'Leary. That's more than 2.5 times the size of Manhattan. The facility will demand more electricity than the entire state of Utah uses right now. It'll guzzle water in a region already gripped by drought, threatening the shrinking Great Salt Lake. Hundreds of residents showed up chanting, shame, shame, shame. Nearly 4,000 Utahns filed formal protests. A Utah State physics professor compared the heat footprint to 23 atomic bombs a day. The commissioners approved it anyway. Critics called the deal irresponsible. Governor Spencer Cox's family fiber optic company stands to profit. This is the AI gold rush. Working families pay the price and billionaires cash in. Crazy alert, has Jesse Waters finally lost his grip on reality, claiming women are born bad?
Folks, this one's deeply worrying. Fox News host Jesse Waters went on the air Tuesday and announced that women are ruining the American criminal justice system because they suffer from what he called savior complex. Waters declared, quote, some of these people you can't change. They're born bad. Yeah, born bad? That's eugenics talking. Walters then accused women specifically of deep-seated guilt that lets criminals run loose. The whole rant claimed our justice system had been feminized because women dare to believe in rehabilitation. We're genuinely concerned that Waters has gone off the deep end here. Telling millions of viewers that some humans are genetically evil is unhinged stuff. This is the dehumanizing language that has preceded every authoritarian crackdown in modern history. And that's the way it is today, Wednesday, May 13th, 2026. I'm Tom Hartman.

0: 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Welcome back. 34 minutes past the hour. Picking up your calls here, Lynn in Belleville, Texas. Hey, Lynn, what's on your mind today?
1: How you doing, Tom?
0: Good.
1: I think this is the second time for me. I just want to address the issue that you've been talking about, how we can get our democracy to survive the trauma that it's going through right now. And I have an idea in mind. I mean, you guys, in your position and the other news media people are really doing, I mean, that's, y'all are our savior because, you know, it's the competition that you guys are bringing out that may help us survive this couple of years we've got left. But my idea, it may be kind of crazy, but my idea is that we develop a scheme where the news media guys, like you anchor guys from every major network, has got to come together, sit down, and work out a process that allows the American people to develop a consensus of what the truth is. And that means to me that you guys need to come up with a plan that sets, that basically evaluates you compared to Sean Hannity, compared to you know, all the other different talk show hosts, in such a way that the American people can have confidence in what they're hearing. It's this truth in the news. I think, yeah. And you know, if you look at the American people, when the referees go out there on the field and they call it balls and strikes, they call the plays how you see them, and the American people love that. I mean, there's no question about how the American people will swarm to the competition of something of that kind. If you develop a proper competition where guys are treating each other with respect in the conversation that goes on, but yet some way we have a unbiased commission that oversees all of you guys coming together and saying, hey, we need to voluntarily do this for the American people so that we get the news and believe what we're hearing.
0: Yeah,
1: I mean,
0: it's an ideal, Lynn. It's an ideal, and you know, when I was a kid, I mean, you know, there was basically three television networks and one or two networks that provided news for the radio at the top of the
1: hour.
0: That's
1: what I'm talking about right there. And it worked, didn't it?
0: Well, it sort of worked. I mean, it created a national consensus around most things because there was basically one set of opinions that were being put forward, and anything that was too far out of that was considered wackadoodle stuff. But you know, during the McCarthy era, it actually kind of worked against us. I mean, well, actually, Edward R. Murrow was pushing back pretty aggressively, so maybe it did work. I just don't see how we can do that right now. I mean, for example, there's a great group that watches Fox every day, and they compile all the lies that Fox tells every day. And I've been trying, Sean has been trying for, you know, the better part of a year now, to get these people to come on this program every week, you know, once a week, and just give us an update on all the lies from Fox this week. I think it would be a huge public service. But, you know, it's like people are doing these things, and they're not making money doing it, and they're doing it in their spare time, and they don't have the time, and they don't want to. It's just, I don't know. So all I can do is just do the best I can do, Lynn. But thanks for the idea, and thanks for the suggestion.
1: Well, you do wonderful. You guys, you're doing wonderful. I just thought, man, if we could ever, I think the answer to the trauma that the democracy is suffering from is to get the American people to have confidence.
0: I got it. You know, you made your point. I got it. Thank you. Morris in Englewood. Hey, Morris, what's on your mind today?
2: Hey, Tom, did you get your gold phone from, did you get your gold phone from Trump yet?
0: Yeah, well, I didn't send him $100, so at least I'm $100 richer than I would have been if I was one of his suckers.
2: He made $50 million, Tommy, selling a phone that ain't nobody going to get. And what trips me out is when they sent that $100, I'm surprised they didn't know what they were doing. Yeah. And you had an earlier conversation with the guest. You were talking about the wealthy paying some taxes. Listen, if the top 2%, if the top 10, just the top 10 billionaires in this country, if they paid 2% of their wealth, you'd have free health care. We'd have free college education, and we better get back to free college education, Tom, or we're not going to be able to compete. Now, here's what we got with the rest of the world, in terms of technology and everything else. Now, here's what we got to do. Everybody can see what's going on. We got Roger Chaney. We got Judge Roger Chaney. You know about him, Tom.
0: He's the guy who wrote the Dred Scott decision back in 1860, whatever it was, 59 or 50, whatever. Yeah.
2: 58. He was one of the smartest guys in the class. That's exactly who he was. So Roger Taney reincarnation.
0: Except, by the way, his name was pronounced Tawny. There was no W, but that's how they pronounced it. But back to you.
2: You're cold, Tom. But anyway, here's the best way we're going to be able to defeat that. We couldn't do it back then, but we can do it now. We're going to need a national voters registration drive, Tom. It's on that level, a national voters registration drive. When you see a homeless person on the streets, you walk up to them and say, would you like a guaranteed income? Yes, fill out this paperwork. We got to get busy. It ran us about $250 million for the entire country. Where we're going to get this money from? We don't have to just get it from donations. We could also do concerts. We got a lot of progressive people with a lot of talent out there that would be willing to step up and do this. Yeah, when they say fight power with power, well, in this case, we got to fight money with money, okay? And so that's the, we're going to have to do that, Tom. Because even if we take over the Congress and whatnot, take over the Senate, this guy's not going to leave the White House. We know what's up. But sure would help us if we got that kind of stuff behind us,
0: yeah.
2: You know, when we got control of the Congress, okay? And I want to share this with you, Tom. I want to give a shout-out to independent media. God bless Lord Jesus Christ, bless independent media. Because if all we was getting was MSNBC, CBS, and Fox News, we'd be in trouble. But you guys as independent media, I heard you talk to a guy earlier. He was so appreciative of what you do. Independent media is what's going on. Let me qualify that. Allegedly, check out Google. Allegedly, Iran had 26 targets that they hit. Iran, you know, the Iran is the guy we have a problem with. They hit 26 targets, but only 15 guys were found out to be dead. And then you're not going to believe that. Now, also, the satellite companies, the private satellite companies, they've been instructed by our government not to share the images of that war.
0: Yeah.
2: We're in a bad way, Tom. The only way we can get up out of this, we need a national voter registration program. You see somebody homeless, tap them on the shoulder, he's going to say, why should I care about what's going on? We're going to try to put some money in your pocket. Okay.
0: And you know what the Republicans have done, Boris? In a half a dozen states that I know of, and it's probably more than just a half a dozen, they've actually made it basically illegal to run voter registration drives. The League of Women Voters no longer does this in Kansas. They no longer do it in Florida. They no longer do it in Texas because, you know, nobody wants to go to jail.
2: I don't believe that.
0: Look it up.
2: You ain't never lied, Tom. I ain't buying that. No, I'm not.
0: Look it up.
2: Okay, you better talk to me. I'm going to have to do that, man. You're sounding crazy.
0: Yeah.
2: All right, Tom, let me let you go, my brother.
0: Thanks, Boris. Good talking to you. MJ in Seattle. Hey, MJ, what's up?
3: Wow, you have the smartest people on. That Morris is great.
0: Yes. He's great. Morris's brain runs so much faster than mine.
3: I know. It's a little hard now to keep up with him. I want to say at the outset, I want to tell you about the environment where the Utah bombing where the Utah data centers proposed to go.
0: Mm-hmm.
3: But first, I want to tell you about a documentary called Trust Me, The False Prophet. It's kind of a second stab at the Warren Jeffs polygamy place down in southern Utah on the Utah-Arizona border.
0: Right.
3: And it answered one question for me. It wasn't as easy to watch as the first one, but it's really worth it. And it answered a really big question for me. I was born and raised in Utah, and I wasn't LDS, and so I was adamant about getting out of there.
0: Mm.
3: But the question I always had was, how does one man with 30 women start driving Bentleys? Two brand new Bentleys.
0: Right.
3: Well.
0: Yeah. $300,000 car.
3: Yeah, what he's doing is it's his workforce. The women are all he has to do is feed them and put a roof over their head and make sure that he keeps them romantically close.
0: Yeah. Yeah.
3: It's really sad.
0: They're brainwashed. I mean, they're raised in this cult, and so it's easy to continue that. But and this should be a warning to us because culturally, this can happen on a much larger scale. Not necessarily this specific kind of exploitation, but you know, this whole idea of brainwashing people into thinking that they have to have big daddy leaders and all this other kind of stuff.
3: Right. Back to the second part of my call is, remember Terry Tempest Williams, who was the ecologist down in Utah a couple of decades ago? She was very with it.
0: Mm.
3: I was in college in the 70s and had a little baby, and we got talked into going out to the area where they're going to put that data center, and it was beautiful and it was natural, and there were these natural hot springs. It was a plain. Mm-hmm. Hot springs that were about 30 feet across and in perfect circles, ringed with beautiful green grass. And we camped there and fished. And these potholes, purportedly, they didn't know a bottom to them. Mm-hmm. And it was a beautiful, serene, natural place. And I don't know why we human beings always have to, especially when it's delicate. I mean, it wasn't the Grand Canyon, you know. Mm-hmm. But we ate the fish. We sat in the green grass, and we had a little campfire.
0: But corporations can't monetize any of that, and so it doesn't matter to them.
3: Yeah. Just across the road, we had to drive out there next to the Hill Air Force Base bombing range, which was a secret. Mm-hmm. So I think that's probably why this locality is not on the maps. I tried to look it up today, and it used to be there. I looked it up in the intervening years, but anyway, so that's what I have to say today.
0: Okay. Thank you for sharing that, putting that in context, MJ.
3: One last thing. I want to change my name. I've been going undercover. My name, if you can change it in your records, is Dusty, and I'm in Kitsap County.
0: You got it.
3: I'm not going to live in fear anymore.
0: Okay, you got it. Thank you, Dusty. Nice talking to you. Appreciate
3: you
0: the call.
3: Too.
0: Thank you. Brian in Milford, Delaware. Hey, Brian, what's on your mind today?
4: Hey, how you doing, Tom?
0: Good.
4: One thing real quick before I get to my point. I saw in West Virginia two Supreme Court justices beat the incumbent, which I don't know if that's two Democrats going up or not, but that's kind of interesting. I just saw that.
0: Uh-huh.
4: I don't know who they are, but anyway, I'm from Delaware, as you saw. Hello?
0: Yeah, I'm listening.
4: Oh, okay. I saw there's a talking point going around. I saw on Twitter, and I've been hearing some Republicans, mainstream media, using it as a rebuttal for all the gerrymandering that the Republicans are doing. They're pointing out this nonsense statistic about, oh, all these blue states, they got, you know, 40%, 45% Republicans, and they got zero congressional seats. So why are y'all crying about us having zero blue seats? But I'm looking at this, like 42% of Delaware Republicans, and they got zero congressional seats. First of all, it's only one congressional seat in Delaware. And then also, I was like, 42% of Republicans are in Delaware? That don't make no sense. So I looked up what they were really manipulating the numbers. What they're doing is they're looking at the percentage of Republicans that voted, not the percentage of Republicans in the state. So, for example, for my state of Delaware, it's 25% Republicans registered, but 42% of Republicans voted in the election. So they're misconstrued.
0: Yeah. So they use the number that looks better. That's an old trick.
4: Yeah, so like Connecticut, 42% of Connecticut are Republicans, when it's really like 20%.
0: Yeah.
4: But 42% of Connecticut Republicans voted.
0: Yeah.
4: So they're manipulating the numbers and going out there lying about it.
0: So they're looking at the percentage of Republicans who voted against, you know, in the elections versus Democrats, basically, because those are basically the two choices, as opposed to looking at the actual electorate. Yeah. Excellent point, Brian.
4: Yeah.
0: Thank you for that. As Abraham Lincoln said, you know, figures don't lie, but liars can figure. Brian, thanks a lot for the call. We'll be right back.
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0: Back with more of your calls in just a minute. Stay with us.

0: And welcome back. Michelle in Kansas City, Missouri. Hey, Michelle, what's on your mind today?
1: Hey, Tom. I'm a childless old lady at 56. And even though men, I really don't know that many Republican men, and I don't pay attention. Republican men say silly things about women who don't have children, who I chose not to have any because I don't like children. They are sticky. But women are mean. Feel like a real woman. Who's going to take care of you when you're old if you don't have any babies? Oh, poor Joey, my husband. Oh, he probably wanted to continue to carry his family's name on. And they're the worst. I've ever had one of my Democratic friends, male friends, I should say, why don't you have any kids? They just want to know where the beer's at.
0: I get it.
1: I just like to say, it's so ingrained in our society that women are supposed to be breeders.
0: Yeah.
1: And because I don't like kids, I thought I was making a smart decision. Because I don't like them, I don't want them around.
0: Mm-hmm.
1: I mean, I'm nice to them. I'll give them candy and stuff on Halloween.
0: Sure.
1: But the way they make me, tried to make me feel. And I'm just like, well, no, you're just jealous because I have two houses and a lot of money in my bank account. All right, Tom, that's all I got for you.
0: Okay. Well, that was a good one, Michelle. Thank you. Great rant. Thank you very much.
1: Hi. Bye, honey.
0: Don in Chicago. Hey, Don. Thanks for watching Free Speech. What's up?
2: Yeah, Tom. This is for that young man that called earlier from Dallas. First of all, black people used to vote for Republicans back in the day.
0: Oh, yeah. Before 65.
2: Yeah, and the Democrats was Dixiecrats, the
0: yep.
2: Jesse Helms types and all them or whatever like this year.
0: Yep.
2: That haven't did nothing for the public, for everybody, since Ronald Reagan up till now. And I want to speak two other things about President Obama. When Obama and Trump was exchanging powers, but Obama, it was an Al-Qaeda guy, one of the top guys, and he was laid up at some compound or whatever, so they gave him the information. So President Obama and them, they didn't go for that information because the information wasn't right. So they gave it to Trump people, and Trump people went, and I guess he said, we're going to go in there and get this guy or whatever like this here. And if I remember correctly, the guy went in there and he got ambushed and got killed. That was almost before he got in office. And one other thing, I hope that young man is listening. And one other thing, when Obama won in 2008, he brought a veto-proof Senate and House with him, and he had all them blue dogs that was in the Democratic Party where he had to do everything with his presidential powers, and he got more things done than this guy could dream of.
0: Yeah. Obama did some really remarkable and very positive stuff. He didn't go as far as I would prefer, but he did a hell of a lot better job than George W. Bush before him. Obama was a good president, and he's become an excellent ex-president.
2: And Tom, and even this guy, Trump, or whatever. Like I say,
0: I'm listening, Don.
2: Yeah, like this guy, Trump, like I said, he put that young man didn't have to get killed like that. All he had to do is listen, but he didn't listen because it was President Obama.
0: Yeah, I get it. Don, thanks for the call. We'll be right back.

0: Hey, thanks so much for sharing our program and for reaching out to our stations and sponsors and letting them know that you're listening. It really means a lot to us. You know, Richard Nixon and Spiro Agnew both took cash bribes while they were in the White House. Since then, you know, the Supreme Court, or at least five Republicans on the Supreme Court, made it a lot easier for politicians to take bribes with their Citizens United decision, which basically legalized political bribery as long as it's done through campaigns or PACs or super PACs. But for some people, there's just never enough money, right? Donald Trump has been running small-time hustles to make money for decades, selling sneakers, Bibles, steaks, vodka, water. But now he's hit the big time. He's got these fungible tokens, right? Fungible crypto assets, which are basically just digital pictures of Donald Trump that say, fight, fight, fight. And he has turned them into an $8 billion machine. His wife is in on this, too, with his Trump coin. It's a new way that foreign powers and billionaires in the United States can just shovel money into Donald Trump's pocket. There's a whole article about it over at HartmanReport.com titled Presidential Payola, the Evolution of Political Bribery. Check it out. 54 minutes past the hour. Picking up your calls here, Raymond in Arcata, California. Hey, Raymond, what's up?
1: Hey, good afternoon or good morning. I disagree with you in a sense concerning that some Republicans are coming around, and helping us to, get rid of Trump. Because I disagree because a lot of Republicans want what Trump wants. They want a white America. They want a white Christian deregulated America. And that's why, I'm not saying all Republicans want this, but a large portion, a majority of them do.
0: I think you're right.
1: They just don't want it the way, they just don't want it so in our faces like Trump is doing.
0: Yeah, I think you're right, Raymond. Yeah. My point is that if only five or six Republicans in the House and three or four in the Senate were to turn their backs on Trump, we could change everything. And while I doubt that's going to happen in the Senate, I think there's a chance that will happen in the House after the primary season is over this summer.
1: I really hope so. But what's going on with all this, Jerry? Voter suppression.
0: Yeah, it's crazy. Yeah.
1: Yeah. Well, thanks for your time, Tom.
0: Okay,
1: and
0: thanks,
1: everyone in the audience.
0: Yeah. Good talking to you. Thank you. John in Grand Rapids, Michigan. Hey, John. We've got a minute left here. What's up?
2: Hey, I've been seeing him in a lot of things on Facebook and this, and I've even thought about it for a long time. I'd really like to see Sheldon Whitehouse run for president. That's who I'd like to see.
0: I would, too. He's got the right name for it. He's a good guy. He's a genuine progressive. He's a solid voice in the Senate. He understands who's doing what. He's doing some great media stuff out there. We've got to get him on the program more often. I'd love to get him on every week.
2: He's a strong player, and nobody can look at him and say this guy's a snake oil salesman.
0: He's the real deal.
2: He's a strong player, man. I'd love to see it.
0: Yeah, I agree with you. I think he might have even, maybe I'm thinking of somebody else, but one of these senators just started a Substack newsletter, in fact. I should be a little more cautious before I say who. So, anyhow, John, thanks for the call. Great to hear from you. And thank you for being with us today. We'll be back tomorrow, same time, same place. In the meantime, don't forget democracy is not a spectator sport. It requires all of us, and that includes you. So get out there, get active, tag, you're it. Have a great afternoon. Be good to yourself, the folks around you. Stay safe. Eat your veggies. Get out there. Take a walk. Walk a couple miles today. See if you can pull it off. Huh? You'll feel better for it. I'll catch up with you tomorrow. Stay safe.
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4: While the production of my lowdown commentaries is high-tech, I confess that I'm antiquated. I still write each piece in longhand, applying my ballpoint to paper. This has caused bewildered glances from some who see me scribbling away in local coffee shops and bars. Recently, one fellow sidled up and whispered, "Watch out! If they see you doing this, they'll haul you off to the Smithsonian." but we handwriters might not be as obsolete as the key tappers assume. A fast-spreading grassroots movement is calling for schools to re-emphasize the value of writing and printing by hand instead of being wholly dependent on machines. Already, 24 states, as varied as Mississippi and California, now require public schools to teach cursive writing in 3rd through 5th grades. This squares with new understanding of how brains absorb information. While keyboards are faster, the slower, more tactile act of handwriting creates longer-lasting comprehension of letters and better retention of the thoughts they convey. Neuroscientists find that rote keystrokes on a computer require little mental engagement, while physically drawing out words and ideas takes coordination of multiple areas of the brain to focus memory, eyes, and fingers on creating a written product. Just writing this piece conjured up a fond remembrance of my early childhood, sitting on the floor of our home, learning to draw the ABCs, both print and cursive, on those line practice pads. It was both an artistic exercise and the development of a foundational tool for a life of learning. This is Jim Hightower saying, yes, computer literacy is an indispensable element of today's childhood curriculum, but so is the richer development of human thinking through putting pen to paper. So let's do both.

Good morning. This is the Commonwealth Report, news for the public, not the powerful. You can get our news report free in your inbox every single morning and afternoon at commonwealthreport.news. Pentagon readies sledgehammer to pound Iran again. The Pentagon's cooking up a new name for the Iran war, and that's the flashing red light. NBC News reports Trump's Defense Department is preparing to rebrand Operation Epic Fury as Operation Sledgehammer if the ceasefire collapses. Two U.S. officials say the rename isn't just marketing. They hope it would reset the 60-day clock under the 1973 War Powers Resolution, giving Trump fresh authority to bomb Iran without having to go back to Congress. The war has already cost $29 billion. Trump's calling Iran's latest proposal, quote, totally unacceptable, and says the truce sits on, quote, massive life support. Iran's blocking the Strait of Hormuz. Gas prices keep climbing. And now the Pentagon's hunting for a legal trick to keep the bombs falling without democratic accountability. This is how endless war happens in America, quietly through paperwork. Did the FBI build a payback squad for Trump's enemies? Notice broke a, NOTUS broke a chilling story Tuesday. The FBI now operates a unit of special agents that insiders are calling the Payback Squad. Four sources say it's built from agents willing to chase political targets handed down by the Trump White House. Their job is to manufacture cases like the recent criminal prosecution of former FBI Director James Comey. The squad works out of an off-site location, rotating in agents who know exactly what they're signing up for. Director Kash Patel denied the squad exists, but bureau personnel describe a director's advisory team coordinating with Trump loyalist Joseph DiGenova on the John Brennan investigation. This is the FBI weaponized against political enemies. The bureau that built its reputation on independence is now Trump's personal grudge factory. Democracy doesn't survive this kind of thing. Mamdani slams the door on austerity in New York. Mayor Zoran Mamdani has just pulled off what the billionaires said couldn't be done. He inherited a $12 billion budget hole from Eric Adams, and Tuesday he announced he's closed it down to zero. No property tax hikes, no service cuts, no raiding the rainy day fund. Mamdani taxed the rich with a pied-à-terre levy on second homes worth over $5 million. He squeezed nearly $2 billion in agency savings, and he got $4 billion in fresh aid from Governor Hochul. The new budget invests historic money in public housing, parks, libraries, and safer streets. We didn't close the gap on the backs of working people, Mamdani said. He called it pothole politics. He called it democratic socialism. Whatever you call it, he just proved progressives can govern. That's the lesson Democrats nationwide damn well better learn fast. Will Trump erase his own IRS audits forever? The New York Times dropped a bombshell. The Justice Department is quietly negotiating a settlement of Trump's $10 billion lawsuit against the IRS, the very agency that Trump himself now controls. One option on the table would be to let the IRS drop all audits of Trump, his sons, and his businesses permanently. Trump sued the IRS over a 2020 leak that revealed he paid just $750 in income tax. A loss in a pending audit could cost him over $100 million. Now he's using his own government to make those audits vanish. Federal Judge Kathleen Williams is racing to stop a settlement that legal experts already call collusive. This would be the most corrupt presidential self-dealing in American history. He's robbing us blind. Utah hands Mr. Wonderful a data center bigger than Manhattan. The Guardian reports Box Elder County, Utah, just approved a 40,000-acre AI data center pushed by Shark Tank's Kevin O'Leary. That's more than 2.5 times the size of Manhattan. The facility will demand more electricity than the entire state of Utah uses right now. It'll guzzle water in a region already gripped by drought, threatening the shrinking Great Salt Lake. Hundreds of residents showed up chanting, shame, shame, shame. Nearly 4,000 Utahns filed formal protests. A Utah State physics professor compared the heat footprint to 23 atomic bombs a day. The commissioners approved it anyway. Critics called the deal irresponsible. Governor Spencer Cox's family fiber optic company stands to profit. This is the AI gold rush. Working families pay the price and billionaires cash in. Crazy alert. Has Jesse Waters finally lost his grip on reality, claiming women are born bad? Folks, this one's deeply worrying.
Fox News host Jesse Waters went on the air Tuesday and announced that women are ruining the American criminal justice system because they suffer from what he called savior complex. Waters declared, quote, some of these people you can't change. They're born bad. Yeah, born bad? That's eugenics talking. Walters then accused women specifically of deep-seated guilt that lets criminals run loose. The whole rant claimed our justice system had been feminized because women dare to believe in rehabilitation. We're genuinely concerned that Waters has gone off the deep end here. Telling millions of viewers that some humans are genetically evil is unhinged stuff. This is the dehumanizing language that has preceded every authoritarian crackdown in modern history. And that's the way it is today, Wednesday, May 13th, 2026. I'm Tom Hartman.

0: This is the Tom Hartman Program.
1: Top of the middle of the week to you. Happy Wednesday. A lot going on in the world today. The billionaire plot to put women back in chains. Yeah, seriously. Well, not literally, but close. We'll get to it. Also, the Pentagon readies a sledgehammer to pound Iran again. And a crazy alert. Has Jesse Waters finally lost his grip on reality, claiming that women are simply born bad? This is weird. In the second hour of our program, Judd Legum is going to drop by, the founder and editor at popular.info. We were promised gold-plated phones, among other things. There's also, another pretty amazing story that I want to share with you. And Zoran Mamdani slams the door on austerity in New York. And did the FBI build a payback squad for Trump's enemies? Isn't this how third-world dictatorships work? In the third hour of our program, my buddy Dino Bidala, my colleague here on SiriusXM Progress Channel, is going to drop by. Big money is why the GOP has captured the Supreme Court. And will Trump erase his own IRS audits forever? The tax cheat gets to cheat unlimited? Sounds like a plan, right? But to start out, my daily take today over at HartmanReport.com is titled, A Billionaire Plot to Put Women Back in Chains. And, this is a new thing. It's a new product, as it were, coming out of the Heritage Foundation. The Heritage Foundation, of course, wrote Project 2025. I mean, this goes all the way back to Reagan. The Heritage Foundation essentially wrote the plan for the Reagan Revolution. It was called a plan to govern, as I recall, or a governing strategy or something like that. So it had governing in the title, in 1980. And, they've been doing it for Republican presidents every year since. Reagan and Trump were the ones who really followed it most rigorously. And now they've got a new one. It's a 90-page tract. It's called Saving America by Saving the Family. And it maps out a future in which American women are stripped of their right to vote without their husband's paperwork. They're denied access to contraception. They're denied access to abortion. They're taken out of the workplace and put back in the home. And reduced to what Heritage's new American citizenship chair, Scott Yenner, calls the heroic feminine of motherhood and wifeliness. Sunday was Mother's Day, so this was our Mother's Day card, right? Scott Yenner, the guy who's in charge of this over at Heritage, he wants to make gay sex illegal in America again. He wants to make divorce, quote, difficult to get or proscribed. In other words, outlawed. He wants to make adultery and sex between unmarried consenting adults, which he calls fornication, criminal. And he wants the Civil Rights Act to be, quote, scaled back so that businesses, schools, and, quote, every other institution in the country, end quote, can once again discriminate against women, queer people, and minorities the way that they used to. And just a few months ago, the Heritage Foundation hired Yenner to chair its American Citizenship Institute, or initiative, rather. Heritage is not walking this back, by the way. They're bragging about it. They didn't budge. I mean, this is a group that is funded in large part by a handful of billionaire families and has been from the beginning. It started out with the Powell memo back in 1971. And Joseph Kurz was so impressed by Lewis Powell's summary that the American way of life, the American enterprise system, the free enterprise system, was at risk because communists and socialists, were taking over America. And what he was talking about was two things. Lewis Powell was a tobacco lawyer who was on the board of, I believe, RJR. He was on the board of one of the big tobacco companies. You'd have to look it up. And this was in 71. In 72, Richard Nixon put him on the Supreme Court. And in 78, he authored the first National Bank versus Bilotti Supreme Court decision that said that corporations are persons and money is the same thing as free speech and corporations can engage in politics. Excuse me. So here we are. with Lewis Powell writing this memo and the Heritage Foundation saying, okay, cool, let's do it. And Joe Coors funded the thing, and here we go. We're kind of off to the races with it. So now we've got the document opens with a sentence, the founding fathers were quite literally fathers, which kind of tells you where it's all going. And Mehmet Oz, you know, Trump's administrator for Medicare and Medicaid, he says one in three Americans is underbabied. White Americans, of course. This is sort of like the Mutterkreuz, you know, the cross of honor for German motherhood that Hitler passed out to women who had more than four white babies, or Aryan babies. I mean, the Heritage Foundation is not there yet, but we sure do seem to be moving in that direction. Casey Means was a former Heritage Research Analyst, now Senior White House Advisor at HHS. His sister, excuse me, Callie Means, his sister Casey Means, was the person that Trump wanted as Surgeon General but had to withdraw after Senator Bill Cassidy refused to support her. She told Tucker Carlson that birth control shuts down a woman's life-giving nature. Now we've got this radiologist, Nicole Safier. It just gets wilder and wilder. I mean, you know, it's a divide-and-conquer strategy. I don't know how to go beyond that. And you compound this with the SAVE Act, you know, which would make it very, very difficult for married women to vote, make it impossible for trans people to vote, make it very hard for military families overseas to vote, for college students to vote. I mean, this is all, Mike Lee says that this is the key, you know, the Republican senator from Utah. He says this is the key to winning the 2026 midterms. So here's where you call your senators through the Capitol switchboard at 202-224-3121 and just tell them, we do not want Nicole Safier as the Surgeon General. We oppose any gag rule in Title 10, and we want the SAVE Act done away with. Pardon me. And you expect, and tell them that you expect them to say so publicly. And Missouri, by the way, is trying to get around all this and their little slick thing. So a lot going on. Share that. Share the Hartman Report. And I'm coughing way too much here, so I'm going to pick up your calls and see what's on your mind. So stick around. We'll be right back. It's almost 14 minutes past the hour. It's the Tom Hartman Program, exposing the con in conservative. We'll be right back.

0: And welcome back, Chris in Littleton, Colorado. Hey, Chris, what's on your mind today?
1: Yeah, good morning, Tom. Trump and the billionaires and the Repeticon aiders and abettors have destroyed the U.S. economy. It just has not collapsed yet. Trade tariff wars against all of our trading partners. U.S. is 4% of the world population. When Trump imposes 20, 40, 50% extra cost to trade,
0: yeah,
1: our trade partners simply stop trading with us and trade with the other 96% of the world.
0: Yeah, and that's what's been going on, by the way. It's also his racist ICE stuff is also killing inbound travel. You know, the tourism industry is a multi-billion-dollar industry in the United States.
1: Yeah, it takes about a year or more to sign new trade agreements, so it hasn't quite collapsed yet, but it will. And then you add the Trump tax giveaway, trillions to billionaires,
0: yeah,
1: causing the national debt to explode out of control, will bankrupt America. And voters' chance to turn this thing around is the midterms in November 2026. And also, I wanted to remind people that Medicaid cuts are in December of 26, and the draft is in December of 26.
0: Oh, good points.
1: Right after the election.
0: Yeah.
1: And when billionaires have finished looting the Treasury and stolen every penny from every American, they will just jet set away to someplace like Epstein Island, where they can't be extradited from.
0: Yeah, I mean, they're already setting that up. You know, they're building, a couple of billionaires have built bunkers in New Zealand. Mark Zuckerberg has got a major bunker built, in the side of a mountain in Hawaii. I mean, these guys are getting ready like for the end of the world or something. I mean, it's just wild stuff. Chris, thank you. Well said on all points. Thank you very much. John in Brookline, Massachusetts. Hey, John, what's on your mind today?
2: Hey, Tom, you said earlier, I believe it was earlier in this program today, you say how when it gets bad enough, they either crush down on dissent or they make reforms. So would crushing down on dissent look like, and is there anything we could do about it?
0: Yeah, this is what happens with oligarchy. When governments are turned over to the very rich, people basically get really upset about it. And the government either cracks down on them or it reforms itself. We reformed ourselves in the 1930s, for example. But the crackdown, the form that the crackdown takes is what you're seeing right now. You've got a presidential directive saying that anybody who is anti-Christian, anti-American is now considered a domestic terrorist.

0: do that.
1: We vote the Republicans who are empowering all of this out of office this November. I don't see an alternative to that. That is the number one thing that we have to do. John, thank you for the call. We'll be right back.

Tired of spin and billionaire-backed news? The Commonwealth Report delivers truth with backbone. News for the public, not the powerful. 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Democracy belongs to you. Did you know that the ancient Roman Republic, you know, which for 480 years was actually a democratic republic before Julius Caesar kind of ended the democracy phase and replaced it with the autocracy phase, that they were brought down by a very small group of very rich people. The richest man in ancient Rome was Marcus Licinius Crassus. He was the richest guy. He, the billionaire of Rome. And he frankly hated the Roman free bread for all welfare system. It was being paid for with his tax dollars, after all. So him and Pompey the Great and a few other rich guys got together, and they basically crashed Rome. They turned it into an oligarchy and then into a tyranny. And the parallels to what Trump is doing right now are absolutely shocking. There's an article about it over at HartmanReport.com titled American Caesar, Trump's Path to Power Mirrors Rome's Darkest Days. Check it out.

The Pentagon's cooking up a new war, a new name for the Iran war, and that's a flashing red light. NBC News reports Trump's Defense Department is preparing to rebrand Operation Epic Fury as Operation Sledgehammer if the ceasefire collapses. Two U.S. officials say the rename just isn't just marketing. It would reset the 60-day clock under the 1973 War Powers Resolution, giving Trump fresh authority to bomb Iran without going back to Congress for another 2 months.

0: This war has already cost $29 billion officially. Some estimates go to well over $100 billion. Trump's calling Iran's latest proposal totally unacceptable and says the truce sits on massive life support. Iran's blocking the Strait of Hormuz. Gas prices keep climbing. And now the Pentagon's hunting for a legal trick to keep the bombs falling without democratic accountability. This is how endless war happens in America, quietly, through paperwork. And meanwhile, Trump is what? Off to China, where he's begging Xi, who is helping Iran, is giving Iran information on how to target American soldiers. We've got 14 dead Americans now as a result of Trump's undeclared war, his illegal war crimes war. And he's going to China to do what? I mean, he's got a bunch of CEOs with him. My guess is that each one of these CEOs is going to get a pony. That's what this is all about. He's got 14 CEOs, I believe, with him. Maybe 17. I've heard different numbers. He's got a bunch of business guys with him. Each one of them is going to want something from China. China will give something to each one of them, and they will then give Trump another $100 million or $1 million or whatever, you know. And he's bringing his son Eric with him, so that the Trump family, apparently Trump has said to people that his goal when he leaves the White House is for his family to be the richest family in America. Which is, by the way, exactly what Putin did in Russia. Putin is now the richest man in Russia. Orbán was one of the richest men in Hungary. Erdogan is the richest man in Turkey right now, or one of them. This is what autocrats do. But do you think China's going to give him anything? There's no doubt in my mind China's going to throw some bones at these billionaires that Trump brought with him. But poor Donald. I mean, they're just going to clean his clock. Meanwhile, crazy alert, has Jesse Waters finally lost his grip on reality, claiming that women are, quote, born bad? Seriously, this one is deeply worrying. Fox News host Jesse Waters went on the air Tuesday and announced that women are ruining the American criminal justice system because they suffer from what he called a savior complex. Waters declared, quote, some of these people you can't change. They're born bad. Yeah, born bad? That's eugenics talking. Waters then accused white women specifically of deep-seated guilt that lets criminals run loose. This whole rant claimed our justice system has become, quote, feminized because women dare to believe in rehabilitation. We're genuinely concerned Jesse's gone off the deep end here, telling millions of viewers that some humans are genetically evil. That's genuinely unhinged stuff. This is the dehumanizing language that has preceded every authoritarian crackdown in modern history. This is how it happens. This is how they do it. Whether it's, you know, referring to Democrats as cockroaches or as subhumans or whatever. He attacked another black woman journalist, yesterday afternoon. I mean, it never stops. Right? We've seen this movie before. We saw it in Germany and Italy and Spain in the 1930s. We don't like it. We don't want it here again. Actually, we saw it in some ways in the United States in the 1920s, after Woodrow Wilson did his screening of, the Klan recruiting film. So here we are.
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0: What's on your mind? I'll pick up your calls on the other side of the break. Stay with us.

Good morning. This is the Commonwealth Report. 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Pentagon readies sledgehammer to pound Iran again. The Pentagon's cooking up a new name for the Iran war, and that's the flashing red light. NBC News reports Trump's Defense Department is preparing to rebrand Operation Epic Fury as Operation Sledgehammer if the ceasefire collapses. Two U.S. officials say the rename isn't just marketing. They hope it would reset the 60-day clock under the 1973 War Powers Resolution, giving Trump fresh authority to bomb Iran without having to go back to Congress. The war has already cost $29 billion. Trump's calling Iran's latest proposal, quote, totally unacceptable, and says the truce sits on, quote, massive life support. Iran's blocking the Strait of Hormuz, gas prices keep climbing, and now the Pentagon's hunting for a legal trick to keep the bombs falling without democratic accountability. This is how endless war happens in America, quietly through paperwork. Did the FBI build a payback squad for Trump's enemies? Notice broke a, NOTUS broke a chilling story Tuesday. The FBI now operates a unit of special agents that insiders are calling the Payback Squad. Four sources say it's built from agents willing to chase political targets handed down by the Trump White House. Their job is to manufacture cases like the recent criminal prosecution of former FBI Director James Comey. The squad works out of an off-site location, rotating in agents who know exactly what they're signing up for. Director Kash Patel denied the squad exists, but bureau personnel describe a director's advisory team coordinating with Trump loyalist Joseph DiGenova on the John Brennan investigation. This is the FBI weaponized against political enemies. The bureau that built its reputation on independence is now Trump's personal grudge factory. Democracy doesn't survive this kind of thing. Mamdani slams the door on austerity in New York. Mayor Zoran Mamdani has just pulled off what the billionaires said couldn't be done. He inherited a $12 billion budget hole from Eric Adams, and Tuesday he announced he's closed it down to zero. No property tax hikes, no service cuts, no raiding the rainy day fund. Mamdani taxed the rich with a pied-à-terre levy on second homes worth over $5 million. He squeezed nearly $2 billion in agency savings, and he got $4 billion in fresh aid from Governor Hochul. The new budget invests historic money in public housing, parks, libraries, and safer streets. We didn't close the gap on the backs of working people, Mamdani said. He called it pothole politics. He called it democratic socialism. Whatever you call it, he just proved progressives can govern. That's the lesson Democrats nationwide damn well better learn fast. Will Trump erase his own IRS audits forever? The New York Times dropped a bombshell. The Justice Department is quietly negotiating a settlement of Trump's $10 billion lawsuit against the IRS, the very agency that Trump himself now controls. One option on the table would be to let the IRS drop all audits of Trump, his sons, and his businesses permanently. Trump sued the IRS over a 2020 leak that revealed he paid just $750 in income tax. A loss in a pending audit could cost him over $100 million. Now he's using his own government to make those audits vanish. Federal Judge Kathleen Williams is racing to stop a settlement that legal experts already call collusive. This would be the most corrupt presidential self-dealing in American history. He's robbing us blind. Utah hands Mr. Wonderful a data center bigger than Manhattan. The Guardian reports Box Elder County, Utah, just approved a 40,000-acre AI data center pushed by Shark Tank's Kevin O'Leary. That's more than 2.5 times the size of Manhattan. The facility will demand more electricity than the entire state of Utah uses right now. It'll guzzle water in a region already gripped by drought, threatening the shrinking Great Salt Lake. Hundreds of residents showed up chanting, shame, shame, shame. Nearly 4,000 Utahns filed formal protests. A Utah State physics professor compared the heat footprint to 23 atomic bombs a day. The commissioners approved it anyway. Critics called the deal irresponsible. Governor Spencer Cox's family fiber optic company stands to profit. This is the AI gold rush. Working families pay the price and billionaires cash in. Crazy alert, has Jesse Waters finally lost his grip on reality, claiming women are born bad?
Folks, this one's deeply worrying. Fox News host Jesse Waters went on the air Tuesday and announced that women are ruining the American criminal justice system because they suffer from what he called savior complex. Waters declared, quote, some of these people you can't change. They're born bad. Yeah, born bad? That's eugenics talking. Walters then accused women specifically of deep-seated guilt that lets criminals run loose. The whole rant claimed our justice system had been feminized because women dare to believe in rehabilitation. We're genuinely concerned that Waters has gone off the deep end here. Telling millions of viewers that some humans are genetically evil is unhinged stuff. This is the dehumanizing language that has preceded every authoritarian crackdown in modern history. And that's the way it is today, Wednesday, May 13th, 2026. I'm Tom Hartman.

0: 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Or that after the show we send out Sue's Stack, a list of every topic I've discussed along with clickable hot links to every source of information I've shared with you on the air? 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Check it out. Welcome back. It's 34 minutes past the hour. Picking up your calls here, Pam in Arpin, Wisconsin. Hey, Pam, what's on your mind today?
1: Well, a lot. First of all, I want to commend you for two things, your intelligence and your compassion. And I'm very, very pleased. I've been watching you for many years. I think I have a solution to what Trump is pulling. When he sues everyone, he sues them. If he loses in the courts, he should have to pay out of his own pocket, not taxpayer money, for their attorneys to represent them. He should have to. That would stop him, because that's his answer to everything. Oh, I'll just sue him. It'll break him.
0: Yeah. Well, now he's trying to get the Justice Department to intervene to block his having to pay E. Jean Carroll $83 million for his raping her.
1: Yeah.
0: You know, it's amazing the grift
1: correct.
0: This guy's running.
1: That is, he's off the wall. And all of those Republicans who are enabling him are just as guilty as he is.
0: Yeah.
1: Because that's why he's getting away with it.
0: Yep.
1: And I want to ask you, what's wrong with socialism? What's wrong with social justice for everyone? What's the matter with that?
0: Yeah. Well, we have an element of it. I mean, we have Social Security. We have police and fire that are paid out of the public purse. We have free public roads.
1: That's
0: we
1: correct.
0: Have public schools. These are all socialist programs. We would like
1: correct.
0: To, a few of us would like to expand it to include free college education
1: exactly.
0: and free health care. But,
1: right.
0: you know,
1: and
0: the Republicans are hysterical about that.
1: Health care is not a privilege. It's a right.
0: Yeah.
1: It's a right.
0: Should be. It
1: and
0: should be. It's not legally, but
1: it
0: should be.
1: Of course it should be.
0: Yeah.
1: But, yeah, and another thing, was this black reporter, she should be suing him. He called her a bitch.
0: Mm-hmm.
1: Now, where are the other reporters that were there to stand up and say, we won't accept this?
0: Yeah.
1: We will not accept this kind of smearing of anyone.
0: Yeah. Jeff Tiedrick is
1: afraid of him.
0: Yeah. Jeff Tiedrick has been running kind of a contest where he says, you know, the first reporter who says, what the F is wrong with you, just to Trump's face,
1: mm-hmm.
0: you know, deserves a Pulitzer. I'm with him.
1: Oh,
0: Pam, I got to move along, but thank you. You made a lot of great points there. I appreciate the call. It's nice to hear from you. Thank
1: you. And I thank you for your program, Tom.
0: My pleasure, Pam. Thank you for watching.
1: Bye-bye.
0: Bye now. Wayne, and wherever you are, Wayne, our trucker friend, where are you on the road, my friend?
2: Yes, I'm in Illinois today.
0: Okay.
2: I'm in Illinois today. I just came across the state line headed towards Kansas City. I'm going to touch on something separate just because of what you just mentioned in your talk to the nation deal you just did a little bit ago.
0: Mm-hmm.
2: I've actually got a family member that's high up in the energy project that's going on in Utah right now. And when I say high up, I mean like at the very top,
0: mm-hmm.
2: just under the owners. And they are building a 9-gigawatt or they're attempting to build, shall I say, a 9-gigawatt power plant that's going to be natural gas, that's built off of natural gas that is on site. So basically robbing the, you know, robbing the ground. So the people are, nobody's going to know how much it's actually costing or what, you know, the what's being fed into it, because, you know, they'll have control of the.
0: Is this for an AI data center?
2: Being used for it. Yes, this is for that huge AI for the Stratus project.
0: Oh, the one that's bigger than Manhattan's Central Park.
2: Yes. They're going to produce the power on site where it's out of the eyes and out of the sight of the public.
0: All right.
2: Yeah, that's all there. But anyway, that's you know, I just happen to have a family member that works that's working on that. It's the only reason I know anything about that. Otherwise, you talking about it would probably be the first time a lot of people are ever hearing about that. Anyway, what I called in for, Tom, I'd like to just have a quick conversation with you, and I know you're pressed for time with other callers and such, but in your book, The Last Hours of Ancient Sunlight, you talk about it. You know, why are they so hard pushed to make us have more babies? You know, we are the oil to the cogs. You know, without more people, they cannot get richer. And I would like for you to elaborate for people to understand. Hey, maybe you sell some more books. I don't care, but I care that people understand that when you can't find something that they are trying to sell specifically, we are the product. We are literally. I'll be 55 this year. I was born in 1971, and in my lifetime, our population, the population of the world, has doubled twice in my lifetime.
0: Yeah, it's amazing, isn't it?
2: But when you look and say, okay, hey, you know, how many people are there? And we were complaining when I was a kid, they were talking about overpopulation. That's when China literally made it illegal for a couple to have more than one child, and that's why they were killing their little girls, because it was bad for them. You know, they wanted to carry on the male, the masculine.
0: It's interesting. It's really interesting right now with regard to China. There was a New York Times podcast about this that I listened to yesterday. It's from a couple days ago. It was about how China is using AI as opposed to the United States. And, you know, they've got this demographic collapse. It's called a demographic collapse. I think that's a wild kind of hyper-Malthusian hysterical response. But, you know, their society is aging out as a result of that one-child policy.
2: Mm-hmm.
0: And so what they're doing to replace the lack of workers is they're building robots. And, you know, it's working for them. And they're integrating AI into, like, everyday products to make life just easier for people. We're trying to make AI like some kind of super intelligence and make it a big military thing. I'm sure the Chinese are trying to integrate it into their military. But they, you know, one example they gave, they had they visited a family, and this woman has a baby, and she has a mask that she puts on that kind of looks like her face. And she speaks into the mask in Chinese, and what comes out of the mouth of the mask, a little loudspeaker there, is English. So she talks to her baby in English when she wears the mask, and the baby learns English and replies to her in English, and she's wearing earbuds, and that translates back into Chinese for her. She doesn't speak a word of English, yet she's teaching her child English through AI, through this little face mask thing that, you know, a Chinese company is selling. It's a hot seller in China. So they're integrating AI into their consumer products and into people's lives. And, you know, now they've got robots that are patrolling the streets, that are, you know, looking for fires, that are looking for toxic leaks. I mean, they're using it in very positive ways. I think that
2: you're mentioning something right there that so many Americans don't even realize. Your listeners, you know, we have a lot of really intelligent listeners on this station, on this channel, and your live people, you know, with your radio stations that are local as well. I listen to the other callers that call in, and generally, you know, I get tongue-tied. I sometimes strip over my own tongue, but the reality being is, you know. We have in the United States, you hear somebody speaking a different language. This is America. Speak English. Well, you know, we don't even speak English, you know, like they do in England. But regardless, not the point. The point being is, you know, most people, I've got one of my closest friends that speaks seven different languages. You know, he understands 12. Here in the United States, we are probably the biggest idiots of the world when it comes to being knowledgeable about other languages and how other cultures actually work. Because here we sit. We actually have no culture of our own other than Native American culture, and then they've been pretty much, you go into all that again. That book has changed my life in so many ways. You know, the last hours of Ancient Sunlight has changed my life in so many ways, my perspective on how I look at life and how I look at how our systems work.
0: Well, thank you.
2: And that's the biggest thing. It's not so much that. It's more. It's got more to do with our systems, how our systems are set up. And as you speak in your book multiple times, the system's working just the way it was designed.
0: Yeah,
2: and for the rich.
0: It's unfortunate that more Americans are not bi or polylingual. Because there's really good research. Most of it's just come out in the last decade or so, showing that
2: it's muy bueno that
0: when children learn a second language, it actually activates parts of their brain that would otherwise be kind of stagnant, and increases their intellectual power, their ability to discern things, their understanding, their ability to critically think. Learning a second language has all kinds of secondary benefits beyond just being able to talk to people who don't talk like you do. It's pretty impressive stuff.
2: But thank you. I hope you get feeling better. You get that cold knocked out.
0: I will. Wayne, I'm taking my vitamin C. Thank you. There we go. Thanks a lot, Wayne. Bye now. Excuse me. It's 45 minutes past the hour. I'll be right back with you. Stick around.
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0: It's a place where we dare to ask, is Walmart a person? And we dare to say no. Right-wingers on the Supreme Court lied about that one, too.

0: And welcome back, Charles in Portland. Hey, Charles, what's on your mind today?
1: Good morning from war-ravaged Portland, Tom. How are you?
0: I'm fine. Well, ducking the missiles and the shells, but other than that, I'm good.
1: Well, I'm calling you from my bunker here. I wanted to talk. One of your callers mentioned how we're just cored out and devastated on the manufacturing, and that's obviously true. Our economic system is collapsing. Our social system is collapsing. But I think the worst atrocity that the Trumps have inflicted on us so far is the lobotomy of America, that the ability to do any kind of scientific innovation that drives all that manufacturing, yeah. It's going to take 30 years to bring back manufacturing. It's going to take 60 to bring back the knowledge that drives it. And
0: I don't think it'll take that long, but I do think the damage is generational. I agree with your overall analysis.
1: I mean, and it's not just science. It's civics, critically, law, history. I mean,
0: economics.
1: We are encouraged to be stupid because we need to be stupid to listen to any of the crap that's being thrown down our throat.
0: Well, and that's the whole point.
1: You can't put this stuff over on a smart person.
0: That's why Trump says, "I love the poorly educated."
1: Yeah, absolutely. And it's just, I don't see how we're going to dig out of it, much less we don't have free college. We can't just suddenly start training up a set of engineers, you know, or AI researchers. It's just, I don't see it. We are an occupied state. We have lost a war we didn't even know we were fighting. Russia beat the hell out of us.
0: Yeah.
1: They got their guy in, and they have utterly destroyed our government at every level.
0: Yeah.
1: And I don't see how that's recoverable.
0: Yeah, Krasnov is their code word for Trump. Ever since 1987, he's been an asset, a Russian asset, and boy, is he doing their bidding. Amazing.
1: Charles, just brilliantly.
0: Charles, well said. Thank you very much for the call. Shane in Boulder, Colorado. Hey, Shane, what's on your mind today?
2: Hey, Tom. I agree with one of the other callers that learning a second language is very, very beneficial.
0: Oh, yeah.
2: And a lot of Americans are not bilingual, but I'm learning another language, a very hard language, but
0: which
2: very
0: one?
2: Beneficial, and it opens up the culture, you know, to you. So yeah. I agree with that. I love learning another language. Anyway, did you see that Trump fell asleep again?
0: Yeah, yesterday or day before yesterday, the last time he had a meeting in the White House. Yeah, it was.
2: And they just stand around like it's normal. This is normal. You know, if Biden did that, it'd be a nuclear fallout.
0: Oh, if Biden did that, Jake Tapper would have an orgasm on television and his next book would come out the next morning.
2: It would be. It's just like they're just normal. It's acting like it's just completely normal having the president fall asleep right here. And it's incredible. And then did you see the clip of Mitch McConnell during, what was it, appropriations hearing, talking to Pete Hegseth? He forgets where he is.
0: Yeah. Yeah.
2: He actually forgot that he was in a hearing, or he was closing the hearing, and an aide had to tell him that we're still going.
0: I missed that. Continuing. Wow.
2: Oh, yeah. It's incredible. He's 84 years old. And so, yeah, he's losing it. And so, and did you also see that Carrie Lake got nominated to be the ambassador of Jamaica?
0: Yeah, she destroyed the Voice of America, so she's on to something new, right? although the courts have said that she can't do that, but I think it's a done deal. Shane, thank you for the call. Good to hear from you. Great summary there. We'll be right back. It's 49 minutes past the hour. Back with you in 60 seconds.

0: Hey, thanks so much for sharing our program and for reaching out to our stations and sponsors and letting them know that you're listening. It really means a lot to us. You know, we've all gotten so used to living in a country where people are trying to crowdfund, like, cancer research for children. St. Jude's is a wonderful charity, but we're the only developed country in the world that needs, you know, where you have to go to people and beg for money in order to treat children with cancer. Or Shriners, I mean, another great charity, but shouldn't we all be funding children who are born with birth defects and problems like that? We're probably the only country in the world where you can sell your life insurance policy because Social Security doesn't cover your retirement. I mean, it's probably not happening anywhere else in the world. Or reverse mortgage your home because you can't afford it. I mean, this is crazy that we are living in a country where no kid hungry, a charity. You can read all about it. There's a whole op-ed I wrote about this over at HartmanReport.com. It's titled America's Sickest Reality Show, Crowdfunding Cancer Care While Billionaires Hoard Billions. Check it out. Welcome back. 9 minutes before the hour. Picking up your calls here. Melanie in Haverhill, Massachusetts. Hey, Melanie, what's up?
1: Oh, hey, Tom. Thank you so much for taking your call. I've been a longtime listener of your show, and I think you are fabulous.
0: Thank you.
1: And I do have a question about a segment you were talking about just a little while ago. I'm 53 years old, and it was about, you know, the women and about the Save America by Saving the Family. I haven't had a chance to read it yet, but I read most of Project 2025, and, you know, I've been a progressive Democrat before I even knew what that was. I mean, I got kicked out of CCD because I was pro-choice. The priest you know, sent me to hell in a handbasket. Oh. But my question is, do you happen to know, I mean, or is there any, no one seemed to mention, what happens to those of us, God forbid, this continues on, those of us who are postmenopausal? I'm married, happily married, no children, you know, so I have no children or grandchildren. You know, what happens to the women that are already past that age? That's what kind of scares me, because, you know, like, I follow The Handmaid's Tale and everything else, and I'm like, oh, my God, this is exactly where it's going. Like, are they gonna all, like, you know, shoot us? Like, because we're a drain on the state? Are they going to deport us to the colonies? You know, in the story, that was like a nuclear fallout where you go, like, what happens to the postmenopausal woman who doesn't have kids or grandkids to take care of? Because I know that's their, like, secondary or first role or whatever.
0: Right.
1: Do you have any idea in the literature that it says that what happens to those of us who are over?
0: Not explicitly, but there's an implied message here, and that is that if we dial back on Social Security and Medicare, and Trump, of course, I mean, we learned from Ted Cruz last week that these so-called Trump accounts, where babies are born and they get an account with a little bit of money in it, that these are going to replace Social Security. That in our old age, those of us who have children and grandchildren who can provide for us, who can take care of us, who can provide for us, who can take care of us, who can, you know, let us come live in their homes and spoon feed us when we start drooling, that we'll be good, we'll be fine. But that the people like yourself who don't have children and grandchildren to care for them are going to be essentially punished. And, you know, by dialing back,
1: tax, taking away benefits, right?
0: Yeah, by cutting back on some things like Medicare and Social Security and other, you know, housing programs and other kinds of supports for older people. And, you know, and that punishment is supposed to serve as an incentive for people to have more babies when they're young. Now, you know, I don't see any specific policy where they're saying this out loud, but it is the effect, the impact of the explicit policies that they're making, which is
1: we would get economic punishment then. Yeah, and that's what I was thinking. And at this point, my husband and I, in the next, like, 5 to 10 years, if things don't change or potentially start to get better, I think we may consider just retiring and getting out of the country.
0: Yeah, a lot of people are doing that.
1: The healthcare, you know, I mean, affordability, all of that stuff going. As much as I love the U.S., but I can't stay here if it's like that.
0: Yeah, we have, you know, 3 kids and 2 grandkids, so we're kind of tied to this place. Not to mention my work, although I could probably do this show from anywhere in the world.
2: But
1: yeah, you're very lucky that you could do it. But I mean, ever since the felon was inaugurated, I mean, my business basically, I've lost over 80% of my income. I'm a personal trainer and a health coach. And, you know, when money's tight, I always say, like, I'm a parasite. I live off other people's disposable income. And when it gets tight, I trained a lot of people and spouses that were the federal workers that got fired, that got doged as well. So I had, you know, air traffic controllers and federal VA workers and people. I trained their wives or, you know, whatever. And when their husbands lost their job, guess what? I lost mine, too. So, you know, this really strikes a chord. I know maybe another time from the phone call, I could also tell you how personally my family was affected by Trump way back in the 80s because my father was one of the contractors that.
2: Oh, really? Tell me the story.
1: The Taj Mahal. Oh my God! I got to be very careful, because it's an embarrassment to the family, so to speak. But I'll just say the general specific real quick was back in the late 80s. My father, we were in Connecticut, and we lived close. And he was very well known as an electrician, and he worked for different contractors. And he actually did some of the work at the Taj Mahal. And back then, this is like back in 1988, 89, something somewhere in there, he did about $350,000 of electrical work, and he never got paid. And the reason why I know is because I was there helping him with the books in his home office when I got home from school, and I heard him on speakerphone with one of Trump's lawyers saying, sir, you could take us to court if you'd like, but we're going to drag it out and drag it out until you'll have nothing left. So it's not worth it. Just walk away.
2: Wow. Yeah, this is how Trump made his initial fortune, was taking Russian money, laundering Russian oligarch money through real estate and ripping off contractors.
1: Yeah. Oh, yes. And it was a big embarrassment to the family that he did not get paid. And that, of course, affected me because some of that money was supposed to go pay for my college. So I had to deal with 14 years of Sallie Mae loans I had to deal with because some of that money was earmarked for my college. I mean, I did end up graduating and with honors and all that. But I get very nervous when they're talking about the family and the women and what they're trying to do to kick us back to pre-1920.
2: Yeah, well said, Molly.
1: But especially us older folk, and like going, let's try to retire. Let's get the hell out of here.
2: There you go. Well, good luck, Melanie. Keep us up to date, okay?
1: Thank you so much, Tom, for all that you do.
2: Thank you. Good talking to you. I'll be right back. We're hitting the top of the hour. Stick around. Judd Legan is going to be with us in just a minute. Stay tuned.
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4: While the production of my lowdown commentaries is high-tech, I confess that I'm antiquated. I still write each piece in longhand, applying my ballpoint to paper. This has caused bewildered glances from some who see me scribbling away in local coffee shops and bars. Recently, one fellow sidled up and whispered, "Watch out! If they see you doing this, they'll haul you off to the Smithsonian." But we handwriters might not be as obsolete as the key tappers assume. A fast-spreading grassroots movement is calling for schools to re-emphasize the value of writing and printing by hand

instead of being wholly dependent on machines. Already, 24 states, as varied as Mississippi and California, now require public schools to teach cursive writing in 3rd through 5th grades. This squares with new understanding of how brains absorb information. While keyboards are faster, the slower, more tactile act of handwriting creates longer-lasting comprehension of letters and better retention of the thoughts they convey. Neuroscientists find that rote keystrokes on a computer require little mental engagement, while physically drawing out words and ideas takes coordination of multiple areas of the brain to focus memory, eyes, and fingers on creating a written product. Just writing this piece conjured up a fond remembrance of my early childhood, sitting on the floor of our home learning to draw the ABCs, both print and cursive, on those line practice pads. It was both an artistic exercise and the development of a foundational tool for a life of learning. This is Jim Hightower saying, yes, computer literacy is an indispensable element of today's childhood curriculum, but so is the richer development of human thinking through putting pen to paper. So let's do both.

Good morning. This is the Commonwealth Report. News for the public, not the powerful. You can get our news report free in your inbox every single morning and afternoon at commonwealthreport.news. Pentagon readies sledgehammer to pound Iran again. The Pentagon's cooking up a new name for the Iran war, and that's the flashing red light. NBC News reports Trump's Defense Department is preparing to rebrand Operation Epic Fury as Operation Sledgehammer if the ceasefire collapses. Two U.S. officials say the rename isn't just marketing. They hope it would reset the 60-day clock under the 1973 War Powers Resolution, giving Trump fresh authority to bomb Iran without having to go back to Congress. The war has already cost $29 billion. Trump's calling Iran's latest proposal, quote, totally unacceptable, and says the truce sits on, quote, massive life support. Iran's blocking the Strait of Hormuz, gas prices keep climbing, and now the Pentagon's hunting for a legal trick to keep the bombs falling without democratic accountability. This is how endless war happens in America, quietly through paperwork. Did the FBI build a payback squad for Trump's enemies? Notice broke a, OTUS broke a chilling story Tuesday. The FBI now operates a unit of special agents that insiders are calling the Payback Squad. Four sources say it's built from agents willing to chase political targets handed down by the Trump White House. Their job is to manufacture cases like the recent criminal prosecution of former FBI Director James Comey. The squad works out of an off-site location, rotating in agents who know exactly what they're signing up for. Director Kash Patel denied the squad exists, but bureau personnel describe a director's advisory team coordinating with Trump loyalist Joseph DiGenova on the John Brennan investigation. This is the FBI weaponized against political enemies. The bureau that built its reputation on independence is now Trump's personal grudge factory. Democracy doesn't survive this kind of thing. Mamdani slams the door on austerity in New York. Mayor Zoran Mamdani has just pulled off what the billionaires said couldn't be done. He inherited a $12 billion budget hole from Eric Adams, and Tuesday he announced he's closed it down to zero. No property tax hikes, no service cuts, no raiding the rainy day fund. Mamdani taxed the rich with a pied-à-terre levy on second homes worth over $5 million. He squeezed nearly $2 billion in agency savings, and he got $4 billion in fresh aid from Governor Hochul. The new budget invests historic money in public housing, parks, libraries, and safer streets. We didn't close the gap on the backs of working people, Mamdani said. He called it pothole politics. He called it democratic socialism. Whatever you call it, he just proved progressives can govern. That's the lesson Democrats nationwide damn well better learn fast. Will Trump erase his own IRS audits forever? The New York Times dropped a bombshell. The Justice Department is quietly negotiating a settlement of Trump's $10 billion lawsuit against the IRS, the very agency that Trump himself now controls. One option on the table would be to let the IRS drop all audits of Trump, his sons, and his businesses permanently. Trump sued the IRS over a 2020 leak that revealed he paid just $750 in income tax. A loss in a pending audit could cost him over $100 million. Now he's using his own government to make those audits vanish. Federal Judge Kathleen Williams is racing to stop a settlement that legal experts already call collusive. This would be the most corrupt presidential self-dealing in American history. He's robbing us blind. Utah hands Mr. Wonderful a data center bigger than Manhattan. The Guardian reports Box Elder County, Utah, just approved a 40,000-acre AI data center pushed by Shark Tank's Kevin O'Leary. That's more than 2.5 times the size of Manhattan. The facility will demand more electricity than the entire state of Utah uses right now. It'll guzzle water in a region already gripped by drought, threatening the shrinking Great Salt Lake. Hundreds of residents showed up chanting, shame, shame, shame. Nearly 4,000 Utahns filed formal protests. A Utah State physics professor compared the heat footprint to 23 atomic bombs a day. The commissioners approved it anyway. Critics called the deal irresponsible. Governor Spencer Cox's family fiber optic company stands to profit. This is the AI gold rush. Working families pay the price and billionaires cash in. Crazy alert, has Jesse Waters finally lost his grip on reality, claiming women are born bad? Folks, this one's deeply worrying.
Fox News host Jesse Waters went on the air Tuesday and announced that women are ruining the American criminal justice system because they suffer from what he called savior complex. Waters declared, quote, some of these people you can't change. They're born bad. Yeah, born bad? That's eugenics talking. Walters then accused women specifically of deep-seated guilt that lets criminals run loose. The whole rant claimed our justice system had been feminized because women dare to believe in rehabilitation. We're genuinely concerned that Waters has gone off the deep end here. Telling millions of viewers that some humans are genetically evil is unhinged stuff. This is the dehumanizing language that has preceded every authoritarian crackdown in modern history. And that's the way it is today, Wednesday, May 13th, 2026. I'm Tom Hartman.

0: This is the Tom Hartman Program.
1: Hey, welcome back. On the line with us, our old buddy Judd Legum, the founder and author of Popular.info, Popular Information. He's a lawyer, a journalist. Judd Legum, J-U-D-D-L-E-G-U-M on Blue Sky and Popular.info for his Substack newsletter, which is just absolutely spectacular and free. So if you haven't signed up, get over there and check it out. Judd, welcome back to the program. I was blown away by this piece that you did. It's actually been a week or so ago since you wrote it, but ICE has not paid for medical detainee or medical care for detainees for 7 months, and people are dying. I mean, what the hell is going on here?
2: Yeah, this is a story that I've been tracking since the fall. Sort of an unusual quirk is the way that it used to work is that, you know, when you have someone who's under ICE detention, they're entitled, obviously, to get some medical care. If they've got some health issue, they've got to get care from the facility. There's some doctors there, but of course, you may need to go outside. You may need to go to a hospital. You may need to get dialysis. You may need to get something else. And it was the VA, the Veterans Administration, who took care of reimbursing for those expenses, not actually doing the costs, not actually shouldering the costs, but just processing the costs. And they were actually even reimbursed for that task by ICE. But anyway, this became controversial on the right. The idea was, you know, it's these undocumented immigrants taking away money from our veterans. And then on October 1st, after doing this for years and years and years, the Veteran Administration just cut it off, just said, we're not processing this anymore. There was a notice that was put up on the website saying, if you're a third-party provider, just hold all of your claims. We're going to get something new set up. So anyway, it has now been many months, of course, since October 2025. And what I talk about in my piece is, now that these third-party providers are not getting paid, what we've seen is a very significant increase in the number of people dying in these facilities. And many of them, many people are reporting not getting the care that they need.
1: This is truly shocking. I mean, it's... These are people who have not been even charged with a crime. I mean, being here without documentation is a civil offense, not a criminal offense. So they literally have not been charged with a crime. They don't have access to, you know, the legal system as the Constitution requires. They're being held. The whole thing is just obscene. And then to compound that, we're denying them medical care. Did your report, I mean, it's been a couple of weeks or a while, you can tell me, how, since your report came out, did it produce any response? Has there been any change in ICE's behavior of any Democratic politicians, or for that matter, Republican politicians? I mean, we're talking human beings here. Done anything about this?
2: At the beginning of the year, in January, I know that there was a few senators citing some of my earlier reporting. And other issues about the conditions in these facilities who were asking questions of ICE. I don't believe there's been any response. There hasn't been much movement as far as, you know, getting access to this third-party care back online. The Veterans Administration actually did announce that they would now, here we are in May, now, here we are in May of 2026, start processing the claims that hadn't yet been paid as of October 1st, 2025, but only for care that took place before then.
1: Wow. So we're running 6 months behind or more.
2: Yeah, so we and the issue is we still don't have you know, this situation result. I have not heard from ICE, despite reaching out to them several times about this. I have begun to hear, just since I produced this last report, which I think was about 10 days ago, from attorneys who are representing individuals in detention. These are all folks that I hadn't heard about, hadn't learned about prior to the report, who also say, they're not getting the care that they need and are looking for more information about this because they are thinking about filing suit or trying to take some sort of legal action to get the care that they need.
1: Yeah, remarkable. Absolutely remarkable. Well, stay on it, Judd, and keep us up to date, please, about this. One of the things that I really love about your newsletter, popular.info, is the breadth of the stories that you cover. I saw your most recent piece about the gold-plated Trump phones, which is kind of all over the news right now. But what are the stories that you think are most important right now that you've been covering at popular.info that you want our listeners and viewers to know about?
2: Well, there's a piece I published this morning that I thought was pretty interesting. As we know, as I'm sure a lot of your listeners know, one of the big industries or a couple of the big industries that are just sucking in all this money are both these online sports books that you really can't escape from if you're watching sports on TV, and also more recently, these prediction markets. What I wrote about this morning was that there's this whole network of local news outlets, prominent news outlets like the Cleveland Plain Dealer or the Star Journal in New Jersey, and there's about 11 of them in this network. They reach millions of people, and what they've been doing is very quietly publishing thousands of articles. I've collected 17,000 URLs of these kind of articles since 2022. And although these are very respected outlets, many of which have won Pulitzer Prizes over the years, all these articles do is promote promo codes for sports books or promo codes for Kalshi and Polymarket, these prediction markets. And it appears to be an elaborate scheme to really leverage the search engine credibility that these publications have gained over, many years of producing real journalism, so that when people are searching for those codes, they end up going to these

0: sites, and then this company that owns the sites called Advanced Local gets a cut of those referral fees. So it really shows you how this is kind of these industries have really started to infect so many institutions that
1: So
0: people
1: let me
0: trust.
1: understand this. So tell me if my understanding of this is correct. I own a newspaper, and I want more people in their Google searches or whatever, where they're looking for any particular news item, but in particular, if they're looking for a coupon code that will give them what, a discount or some kind of an advantage on
0: Yeah,
1: a.
0: like a bone, if it's with these sports bucks, it's like a bonus bet
1: Yeah, you
0: or,
1: get an extra $25 when you make your bet or whatever.
0: Exactly,
1: Okay,
0: yeah.
1: so I'm looking for one of those codes. I search for the code, and it takes me to one of these newspaper sites. The newspaper gets the benefit of the added inbound traffic. The sports book or the betting site gets the benefit of somebody getting a coupon and therefore being incentivized to use their product. The broker who places these, we used to call them infomercials or advertorials, but those are typically far more explicit. Gets a piece of the action. So everybody kind of wins in this thing, except for the fact that this isn't news. Am I understanding this correctly?
0: Pretty much. But what's happening is it's actually the news sites themselves, or at least this conglomerate that owns these news sites, that's collecting the referral fee from, whether it's DraftKings or Kalshi. They're producing this content. When somebody goes to their website and signs up, there's a referral
1: You
0: fee,
1: know,
0: and they.
1: in radio and television, which of course are regulated by the FCC, if I had an advertiser, for example, if somebody came to me and said, well, for example, if Judd Legum came to me and said, "Hey, Tom, I'll slip you $500 under the table if you'll have me on and tell people to sign up for my newsletter," if I took that money and did not disclose it to people. I have had advertising. For example, we had a guy who was Dr. Marty, who was selling dog food. He just did a great job on the air answering people's questions about their pets. But I had to say, this guy's an advertiser of ours. He's not paying us to come on the show, but he is one of our advertisers. We do have a financial relationship. You have to disclose that, or I can go to jail or hit, have huge fines. I'm assuming there's no equivalent to that in the newspaper business.
0: Well, they do disclose that they could get a referral fee, but what's interesting about this is they claim that this content, which is really pure promotional content, is journalism. And they claim that the people who are writing it are journalists, even though the headlines are, Kalshi discount code March 2026. Like, literally, that's what the headlines of all
1: For
0: these
1: the search
0: articles are.
1: engine. This is why
0: Or
1: they're
0: the
1: doing
0: search,
1: this,
0: they're
1: yeah.
0: all, it's all search engine optimized.
1: Right.
0: They're claiming that these are actually legitimate journalistic articles. That was
1: Incredible.
0: their response. That was their response to my reporting this morning.
1: There's like no part of American business that hasn't been griftized. I mean, there's got to be a word for this, and bleepification is the one that they put in the dictionary last year, without the bleep, the S word. It seems like there's no aspect to American life, American society where, there was a story about how, if you want to use a bicycle machine in a health club, you've got to sign up for a subscription with Peloton, to turn the damn thing on. It's like everything, everywhere you go, it's like somebody's got their hand out, or they figured out some way to turn you into cash.
0: And it's especially concerning when it's these media organizations, because these are the people that we're trusting to
1: Right.
0: get the information about how these companies and these powerful figures are what they're actually doing.
1: Yeah.
0: And if they're complicit in all this, of course, it puts them in a position where that's very difficult to
1: Yeah.
0: do.
1: This is what I like about publishing on Substack, which is what you and I both do. Your newsletter is popular.info. And that is that, if people want to support you, they can sign up for a paid subscription. They can actually send some money your way. But if they don't, everything else is free. The vast majority of people just take the free stuff. And that's fine. It's like we don't have to scam people. It's just.
0: Correct. Correct. Anyway. It's not necessary, but yes, so much of our economy seems to be trending that way.
1: Yeah.
0: And, from the top, because we've got a president now who's exactly. really made his fortune that way and is right. continuing to do that.
1: You got
0: that,
1: a grifter in the White House, so it shouldn't surprise us. Judd Legum, hang on just a second, Judd. We're going to step down here.
2: This.

0: Jessica in Chicago watching us on Free Speech TV. Hey, Jessica, what's up?
1: Hi, Tom.
0: Omar, I'm sorry, Jessica, you've got the dreaded telephone disease here. I'm going to have to put you on hold. And Mateo, she's on line one. And if you can't fix it right away, just call her right back on a different line. We're going to have to change phone companies here, I think. Alfredo in Mountain View, California. Hey, Alfredo, what's on your mind today?
2: Yeah, hi, Tom. Regarding Trump and his tariffs, you know, in my opinion, of course, I don't have any proof of this, but in my opinion, you know, Scott Bessent, who is the head of the Treasury, and who, by the way, he's also covering the Epstein files because there was large sums of money being transacted.
0: $1.5 billion in wire transfers to and from Epstein that Scott Bessent is refusing to release to Congress. Yes.
2: Correct. So my thing is this. Knowing what a grifter and what a con man Trump is, everything that Trump does is to find ways to steal and scheme money from others.
0: Yeah.
2: I have no doubt that in the future we are going to find out that these tariffs, they're stealing billions of dollars from these tariffs. And that is just my guess.
0: Yeah.
2: Also, this so-called ballroom, when he said that no taxpayers were going to fund the ballroom, and then he switched and now he's trying to stick it to the taxpayers, over $1 billion for it.
0: Yeah, and he's already collected $350 million. He's going to sit on that money. And the other one that's got me scratching my head is he's selling Venezuelan oil, and he's made hundreds of millions of dollars selling Venezuelan oil. All that money is sitting in an account in Qatar
2: account.
0: Or the UAE under his name.
2: Correct. Yeah. So, yeah, these guys, I wouldn't be surprised if we find out that these guys are stealing billions of dollars from there.
0: Yeah.
2: You know, and that constitutes fraud, Tom, under the definition of fraud.
0: Yep.
2: The way he's trying to build this ballroom.
0: Yep.
2: It's fraud. Yeah.
0: Yeah.
2: Thank you, Tom.
0: Yeah, no doubt about it. Okay. Alfredo, thank you. Good to hear from you. Jessica, let's try it again.
3: Hi.
0: Yeah.
3: Hi, Tom. I am so heartbroken, scared, and nervous. My dear friend, like a family member, got deployed to the Middle East.
0: Oh, my.
3: And they are they are deployed for the next 6 months.
0: Mm.
3: And they were told not to tell anyone.
0: Wow.
3: And I was able to get together with them before they leave. And the things they have to do, they have to bring a 50-pound bag of their medications. They have bromide in there. They have shots in case nerve agents. It's like they're preparing for the most awful thing there.
0: Right.
3: And they have to bring bromide pills. And that's for if there's a nuclear war.
0: Right. For radiation
3: and they
0: poisoning.
3: Have to carry, yes, and they have to carry their gas mask with them all the time.
0: Mm-hmm.
3: And they have to take a 70-pound bag full of their helmet and their armor. And it's terrifying, but Trump wants this war to go on. He's making money.
0: I think so. I was thinking that he wants to get rid of it because it's causing problems, but I'm amazing. Jessica, thank you. Thanks for sharing that story. I'm so sorry to hear about your friend. Missed my opening rant today? It's usually published over at HartmanReport.com, where you can read it and share it with your friends for free. Check it out, HartmanReport.com. Welcome back. 23 minutes past the hour. So Zoran Mamdani slams the door on austerity in New York. He just pulled off what the billionaire said he couldn't be done. He inherited a $12 billion budget hole from Eric Adams, you know, the corrupt former mayor. And Tuesday he announced he's closed it down to zero. No property tax hikes, no service cuts, no raiding the rainy day fund. Mamdani taxed the rich with a pita terra levy, on second homes worth over $5 million. He squeezed nearly $2 billion in agency savings, and he got $4 billion in fresh aid from Governor Hochul. This new budget invests historic money in public housing, parks,

libraries and safer streets. Mamdani said, we didn't close the gap on the backs of working people. He called it pothole politics. He called it democratic socialism. You know, whatever you call it, he just proved progressives can govern. And that's a lesson Democrats nationwide better learn fast. And this is the story that we've seen. Out of the last 11 recessions, 10 of them happened during Republican presidents. People say, oh, Republicans are good with the economy. And that's nonsense. What Republicans are good at doing is borrowing trillions of dollars and spending it to make an economy look good when, in fact, it's BS. It's all, back during the Reagan days, people would say, oh, Reagan's got such a great economy. I say, you give me a $2.5 trillion credit card, I can show you good times. It's amazing. That it was 45 years ago I was saying that. Anyway, also, did the FBI just build a payback squad for Trump's enemies? Notice just broke a chilling story Tuesday. The FBI now operates a unit of special agents that insiders are calling the Payback Squad. Four sources say it's built from agents willing to chase political targets handed down by the Trump White House. Their job is to manufacture cases like this recent criminal prosecution of former FBI Director James Comey. Squad works out at an off-site location, rotating in and out agents who know exactly what they're signing up for. Director Kash Patel denied the squad exists, but bureau personnel describe a director's advisory team coordinating with Trump loyalist Joseph DeGeneva on the John Brennan investigation. This is the FBI weaponized against political enemies. The bureau that built its reputation on independence is now Trump's personal grudge factory. Democracy doesn't survive this kind of stuff. This is what Joe Stalin's chief of security or whatever he was, you know, the head of the KGB back in the day, famously said, show me the man and I'll show you the crime, or show me the man and I'll tell you the crime. You can find something that pretty much anybody has done if you dig deep enough. And you can find some rationale to prosecute them. And that's what Trump is doing. Oh, you know, James Comey took a picture of some seashells. Let's put him in prison. And yesterday, Kash Patel lied through his teeth to Congress, which is a crime, by the way. When he said, oh, we're not going after any politician. We're not going after any journalists. No, the FBI doesn't do that. We're not, you know, weaponized. When that's exactly what's going on, according to this reporting. And like I said, democracies generally do not survive this kind of thing. This is what kills democracies. So what say you? I'll pick up your calls on the other side of the break. We'll be right back. It's the Tom Hartman Program, the place where despair is not an option. Stick around. We'll be right back.

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1: Defending America from the right-wing weapons of mass deception. I'll be right back with you.

Good morning. 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Pentagon readies sledgehammer to pound Iran again. The Pentagon's cooking up a new name for the Iran war, and that's the flashing red light. NBC News reports Trump's Defense Department is preparing to rebrand Operation Epic Fury as Operation Sledgehammer if the ceasefire collapses. Two U.S. officials say the rename isn't just marketing. They hope it would reset the 60-day clock under the 1973 War Powers Resolution, giving Trump fresh authority to bomb Iran without having to go back to Congress. The war has already cost $29 billion. Trump's calling Iran's latest proposal, quote, totally unacceptable, and says the truce sits on, quote, massive life support. Iran's blocking the Strait of Hormuz, gas prices keep climbing, and now the Pentagon's hunting for a legal trick to keep the bombs falling without democratic accountability. This is how endless war happens in America, quietly through paperwork. Did the FBI build a payback squad for Trump's enemies? Notice broke a, OTUS broke a chilling story Tuesday. The FBI now operates a unit of special agents that insiders are calling the Payback Squad. Four sources say it's built from agents willing to chase political targets handed down by the Trump White House. Their job is to manufacture cases like the recent criminal prosecution of former FBI Director James Comey. The squad works out of an off-site location, rotating in agents who know exactly what they're signing up for. Director Kash Patel denied the squad exists, but bureau personnel describe a director's advisory team coordinating with Trump loyalist Joseph DeGenova on the John Brennan investigation. This is the FBI weaponized against political enemies. The bureau that built its reputation on independence is now Trump's personal grudge factory. Democracy doesn't survive this kind of thing. Mamdani slams the door on austerity in New York. Mayor Zoran Mamdani has just pulled off what the billionaires said couldn't be done. He inherited a $12 billion budget hole from Eric Adams, and Tuesday he announced he's closed it down to zero. No property tax hikes, no service cuts, no raiding the rainy day fund. Mamdani taxed the rich with a pied-à-terre levy on second homes worth over $5 million. He squeezed nearly $2 billion in agency savings, and he got $4 billion in fresh aid from Governor Hochul. The new budget invests historic money in public housing, parks, libraries, and safer streets. We didn't close the gap on the backs of working people, Mamdani said. He called it pothole politics. He called it democratic socialism. Whatever you call it, he just proved progressives can govern. That's the lesson Democrats nationwide damn well better learn fast. Will Trump erase his own IRS audits forever? The New York Times dropped a bombshell. The Justice Department is quietly negotiating a settlement of Trump's $10 billion lawsuit against the IRS, the very agency that Trump himself now controls. One option on the table would be to let the IRS drop all audits of Trump, his sons, and his businesses permanently. Trump sued the IRS over a 2020 leak that revealed he paid just $750 in income tax. A loss in a pending audit could cost him over $100 million. Now he's using his own government to make those audits vanish. Federal Judge Kathleen Williams is racing to stop a settlement that legal experts already call collusive. This would be the most corrupt presidential self-dealing in American history. He's robbing us blind. Utah hands Mr. Wonderful a data center bigger than Manhattan. The Guardian reports Box Elder County, Utah, just approved a 40,000-acre AI data center pushed by Shark Tank's Kevin O'Leary. That's more than 2.5 times the size of Manhattan. The facility will demand more electricity than the entire state of Utah uses right now. It'll guzzle water in a region already gripped by drought, threatening the shrinking Great Salt Lake. Hundreds of residents showed up chanting, shame, shame, shame. Nearly 4,000 Utahns filed formal protests. A Utah state physics professor compared the heat footprint to 23 atomic bombs a day. The commissioners approved it anyway. Critics called the deal irresponsible. Governor Spencer Cox's family fiber optic company stands to profit. This is the AI gold rush. Working families pay the price and billionaires cash in. Crazy alert. Has Jesse Waters finally lost his grip on reality, claiming women are born bad? Folks, this one's deeply worrying.
Fox News host Jesse Waters went on the air Tuesday and announced that women are ruining the American criminal justice system because they suffer from what he called savior complex. Waters declared, quote, some of these people you can't change. They're born bad. Yeah, born bad? That's eugenics talking. Walters then accused women specifically of deep-seated guilt that lets criminals run loose. The whole rant claimed our justice system had been feminized because women dare to believe in rehabilitation. We're genuinely concerned that Waters has gone off the deep end here. Telling millions of viewers that some humans are genetically evil is unhinged stuff. This is the dehumanizing language that has preceded every authoritarian crackdown in modern history. And that's the way it is today, Wednesday, May 13th, 2026. I'm Tom Hartman.

0: 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So what do we call the really, really mind-bogglingly rich? You know, at the founding of the Republic, they were referred to as speculators or moneyed interests or aristocrats. In the years leading up to the Civil War, we called them the Cotton Lords and the Plantation Aristocracy. In the late 19th century, they were the robber barons. In the 1930s, FDR called them the economic royalists. But since the Reagan Revolution, we've just called them billionaires. And now, you know, some of them want to call themselves tech bros. Like, that's kind of a good thing, you know, like tech is positive and bros, you know, like Mark Zuckerberg saying we need more masculine energy in American business culture. So we need a new phrase. I would like to suggest the morbidly rich. Morbidly suggests unhealthy. And the vast riches that some of these people have is unhealthy to our democracy, particularly since five Republicans on the Supreme Court said that morbidly rich people can buy politicians. And it's unhealthy for them, too. So morbidly rich. There's an op-ed over at HartmanReport.com all about it. Check it out. Past the hour, picking up your calls. What's on your mind today? Mark in Sauk City, Wisconsin. Hey, Mark, what's up?
1: Yeah, what's going on with the women thing that the Heritage Foundation is promoting? I couldn't help but think of what I've been reading for the, in this book, The Myth of the Lost Cause, by Edward Buckheimer, that apparently, you know, they elevated Southern women because they were, you know, they wanted to assuage their anger over the fact that their husbands were and were producing, you know, children by their slaves, you know, having sex with their slaves and raping them and having children, and that that was part of the whole elevation of women, both elevating them and keeping them in a quasi-bondage because, you know, then in that position they had no rights other than to be the housekeeper and tending the fires at home, and that, and also with Jesse Waters' rant about women being the source of all evil, that not only does it bring back, you know, the thoughts in my head of the whole original sin related to Eve, also in the myth of Pandora is that, you know, Pandora being the first woman created, you know, as Zeus's punishment to mankind, that, and she released evils upon the world, that when she opened up her either jar or box, depending on what myth you're reading. But also, she also released hope upon the world. And that it is just remarkable that Jesse Waters thinks he can get away with this stuff is, you know, denigrating, you know, over half of mankind too, that it's all their fault that we're suffering from anything at all. Is it's women's fault, and that it is just unhinged, and this whole thing for the Heritage Foundation, it is just putting women back in their places, being that, you know, being, you know, all they're good for is maintaining the house and birthing children. And I think there's a good deal of racism involved in that as well, because I don't think they really want to think as you know, black men and women as actually being equal. And perhaps I'm, you know, defaming the Heritage Foundation and that there's racism involved there. But I can't help but think that there's, it just seems like so much of this is coming out of the thought patterns of the old Confederacy, which we see rising its ugly head again, and that, and perhaps I'm wrong. I mean, but I mean, I
0: it's
1: just.
0: It's not just the old Confederacy, Mark. I mean, this
1: it's a new Confederacy.
0: Well, I think this goes back to the beginning of the agricultural revolution. Prior to the agricultural revolution, you look at hunter-gatherer societies, men and women have different roles, but relative equality, politically speaking, in most tribal societies. And in fact, in many tribal societies, the women essentially run everything. They certainly did in the Iroquois Confederacy. You know, they had final say. The men were the ones who would travel for meetings, but the women were the ones who voted on what actually got done. And Jefferson wrote about that, in fact, in some of his letters to Madison. But, you know, I've told this story before, so apologies to anybody who's heard it, but I think it's probably been a year since I told it. Back in the 80s, I was working for an international relief organization based out of Germany, Salem International. And we had been, the Catholic Church in Colombia

0: had reached out to us and offered us a monastery down near Medellin to turn into a program for street children, you know, for orphaned kids and or runaway kids or whatever. So Horst von Heyer, who is a German who worked with the program and had for years and years and years, and I flew down to Bogota and then down to Medellin and checked the place out. What we discovered was that it wasn't Shining Path. There was a local guerrilla group that had just murdered, like, all the nuns who were living there. And it was right in the middle of a war zone, basically. And that's why the church was trying to get rid of it. And so we went back to Bogota to thank the archbishop for offering it to us, but to say thanks but no thanks. And we had to be kind of careful because the church, the Catholic Church, the archbishop ran the biggest radio and the biggest television stations in Bogota. And they had considerable political power, basically, you know, large control over the whole political system. And we had a local woman, her name was Elizabeth Blinken, who was Colombian, or was German, who had married a Colombian and lived in Bogota. And she spoke English, German, and Spanish. And so she went with me to meet with the Archbishop of Bogota, which was in this huge old church that had been converted into offices and things. And we were in this, after we waited for like 2 hours to have our audience with this guy, we were ushered into this massive room with huge stained glass windows. Most of the room was empty, and he was sitting in here at this massive throne, basically, you know, to receive us. And it started off badly because he reached out his hand, and I was, I guess, expected to kiss his ring, and instead I shook his hand, which seemed to piss him off. And Elizabeth stood slightly behind me, as we were instructed. And so anyway, we had this conversation, and I thanked him and, you know, said, we can't do it. We just don't have the ability, blah, blah, blah, blah. And we had the conversation. And then Elizabeth says, may I say something? And I was like, sure, you know. And so she steps forward and she says, you know, I live here in Bogota, and we have something like 1 million street children. And the problem is that because the church has said you'll go to hell if you sell birth control, there's not a pharmacist in the city who's willing to sell condoms. And if you would simply make a dispensation for the sale of these, you can continue to tell people not to use them, then we could probably go a long way toward resolving this problem with the street children. And he just turned bright red. He refused to look her in the eye after that. He turned to me, started pounding his left fist on his throne and sticking his finger in my face and was literally screaming at me. It's all the women's fault. They know when they're fertile. They know what's going on. They understand. They are in control. And you just... bat guano nuts. I mean, he just... And Elizabeth is like backing out of the room as fast as she can. And, you know, and I'm trying to just hold it together here because this guy, you know, we work with them, you know. And, but, you know, that's kind of the official position of a whole lot of people in the world, Mark, and has been for a long time.
1: And it's tragic because in the age of the machine, where women are equally as strong as men, if there's some physical task that needs to be undertaken, that we're still... You know, back in the day where men do the heavy work and women do the, you know, women do just as heavy work as men.
0: Yeah.
1: I mean, women are actually stronger than men in terms of comes in to endurance.
0: Yeah,
1: I think,
0: they're more resilient. Yeah. Physically.
1: Resilient.
0: I think psychologically too.
1: And it's just tragic that, you know, Jesse Waters hasn't been run off the air yet because it's...
0: Oh, he won't be. He's in the foxosphere, you know. I mean, this reflects, you know. Rupert Murdoch's father, Sir Keith Murdoch, made his fortune ragging on black American GIs during World War II, saying that they were raping Australian women. And the pictures that he was using, he had, apparently there was one black GI who was dating an Australian woman. And this got blown into this whole thing. But, you know, yeah. Mark, I got to move along. But, you know,
1: thank you, brother.
0: Great story. Yeah, good talking to you. Thank you. Bob in Farnham, Virginia. Hey, Bob, what's up?
2: Hello, my friend. You had a caller earlier, and she mentioned how the Justice Department may want to be 86ing. The court's ruling about paying E. Jean Carroll. Sorry, I was getting off track when I was coming inside. I had read about that. I believe it was in the New York Times.
0: Mm-hmm.
2: I can't recall. But the gist I got was that they were going to try and switch the plaintiff, being not Trump, but the Justice Department.
0: Yeah.
2: And then in the event that the ruling held and somebody's got to pay out that 80-something million plus the other $5 million, it would be the taxpayers.
0: Exactly. Comports with my recollection. It's been a week or two since I read the article, too, and I think I also read it in the New York Times, although, you know, I read a lot of papers. But, yeah, that makes sense.
2: Yeah. Yeah, I don't think they're trying to dismiss it. I think they're trying to shift the blame because they don't expect to win it.
0: Right, because two juries found Trump essentially guilty of rape, this guy who now we're discovering there's multiple women who are saying that when they were 13, 14 years old, he raped them. This is our noble president. Oh, my God. Bob, thank you for the call. Spot on. Yeah. No, this guy is a professional con man. He's a lifelong criminal. It's shocking that such a man could ever become president of the United States. We'll be right back.
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0: It's the True People's Media. Back with your calls in just a moment.

0: And welcome back, Bob, in Melbourne, Florida. Hey, Bob, what's up?
1: Hey, I had a caller earlier that had a little history with Donald Trump.
0: Yeah, we've had two of them, actually, today. Yeah.
1: Well, three's a charm, because I work for an exhibit builder down here in Florida. Mm-hmm. We did a lot of work for Universal and Disney and stuff like Honey, I Shrunk the Kids Playground and all kinds of crazy stuff. Mm-hmm. I had a real varied life, shall we say. We did Taj Mahal we did a lot of the Chotsky work. In the lobby, there was this big silver and crystal tree. Okay. Mm-hmm. And we did that. We did a lot of faux statuarial work and stuff like that. And it wasn't a big job. It was substantial enough, you know. Mm-hmm. But we always had about four or five projects running at the same time. Well, when we finally got it all done and everything, we got 35 cents on the dollar.
0: This is a project you did for Trump at Mar-a-Lago?
1: Yeah, at Taj Mahal.
0: Oh, at Taj Mahal. Oh, at Taj Mahal up in New Jersey.
1: Yeah, and a couple of people have already called and said about that. And essentially it was like, well, is there anything wrong with the product? No, not a thing. Just that's all I'm going to give you. Period. Yeah. Have a nice day. And you know what? I was a project manager, and so it didn't really affect me that much. I'm a salary guy.
0: Right.
1: And but I noticed that, you know, when it came time for those Christmas bonuses, and when it came time for, you know, the cost of living raises and stuff like that, and who got hurt the most out of all that was the little guy that just comes in, you know, the men and women that just come in and punch a time clock and go to work and do their job. And those were the ones who were affected the most because they,
0: sure,
1: that, you know, and that was 35 years ago, Tom.
0: Yeah.
1: And I have not forgiven that son of a gun since then.
0: Yeah.
1: And I've heard from a couple other people today, similar stories, you know, they get screwed out of their college education. They got this and that. It was just a little people who got hurt.
0: Well,
1: and this guy doesn't care. This guy has let him eat cake.
0: Oh, and it's not just him. It's his whole family. Look at the Trump phones. This was a business that his sons, Uday and Kuse, put together. And they got 59,000 or 509, whatever it was, $59 million. So it must have been, you know, 590,000.
1: On and on.
0: Yeah, all these people sent him $100 to get in line for the phones.
1: Yeah.
0: And now the fine print says, oh, you're not actually getting in line to get a phone. You're just, you know, giving us money.
1: Yeah.
0: And so Uday and Kuse get to keep the $59 million.
1: Anyway, we got all the major players together, and the consensus was is that we won't go after our money. We won't sue or anything. We're just going to kiss it off. But we made a declaration that day right there in the meeting room that every chance you get, you're gonna say negative things about
0: right,
1: Donald
0: tell
1: Trump.
0: That story.
1: And
0: yeah.
1: I've been doing that for 35 years.
0: God bless you, Bob. Yeah, thanks
1: Bye,
0: for the story.
1: Buddy.
0: That's amazing. Three people today who got screwed by Donald Trump. It's just incredible. This is his business model, and it's what he's doing to America right now. And God only knows how he's going to sell us out to Xi Jinping. Thank you, Bob.

0: Hey, thanks so much for sharing our program and for reaching out to our stations and sponsors and letting them know that you're listening. It really means a lot to us. So have you noticed that the Republicans are pretty much not talking about a constitutional convention anymore? They used to be gung-ho to rewrite the Constitution. You know, they wanted to put corporate personhood in there. They wanted to change it so that women can't vote. They wanted to do away with the election of senators, repeal the 17th Amendment, take us back to them being appointed by the states. They had all these weird—they wanted to outlaw labor unions, all these weird ideas, but they've stopped talking about it. I mean, they're still moving forward on it, but it's not Project 2025, for example, you know, their ultimate talking document does not have one single mention in it about a constitutional convention. Why would that be? Well, it's because the Supreme Court is doing their work for them. I mean, you know, just they have overturned Article 2. They've overturned the first, fourth, ninth, and 14th amendments. They've overturned Article 1, Section 7. All the details of this whole thing are over at HartmanReport.com. You got to check it out. Fifty-one minutes past the hour. Picking up your calls here, David in North Miami Beach, Florida. Hey, David, what's up?
1: Yes, sir. Thank you. I'm going to keep calling myself White House Director of Lessons Learned until someone actually hires somebody, anybody at this point.
0: I get it.
1: Yeah, right. I've had a rough Mother's Day. I was sitting Shiva with my siblings because we lost our mother the week earlier.
0: I'm sorry.
1: But at least we got together. She was 77, which is like a generation younger than her mother when she passed. But the larger point I'm trying to make, you know, how it's all in the family. I hope everybody watches the Comey Rule miniseries before they unplug from Paramount Plus to protest the Colbert firing. But what I hope somebody brings up with Trump in China, gee, there's an opera name, how they have their 50-something, the 60-something working grunt work basically competing with their kids, and you know, here I am at 55, all my credentials, all I can do is work as a driver. What I'm supposed to be paid to take care of my father, to scrape him off the carpet and take him to the ER on a Sunday when I should be doing courier work. Is there any chance that this, you know, larger problem will be brought up of people, you know, who can't retire? Because I mean, I'm glad you're in good health. But, you know, then there's people like your colleague Nicole Sandler are in not such good health but can't retire. Or, you know, thank goodness for Chris Lavoie, who's, you know, a perfect muscle man. Anyone bring up this problem for the Jones generation and the Gen Xers? Or are we the new lost generation?
0: Well, what's happened is that, you know, when Reagan declared war on working class people, Reagan and the Republican Party and a handful of right-wing, mostly petro-billionaires, back in the 1980s, declared war on working people. They initiated a process that has transferred $79 trillion out of our pockets and into theirs, and that's why you're having to work, and that's why many people are working. I mean, I'm beyond retirement age, but I'm doing this because I love it. I'm enjoying it.
1: Sure.
0: But I don't have to. But a lot of people have to. Most people have to who are, you know, working in their late 60s and 70s and would rather not. You know, people, we used to have this American dream of a decent retirement. You know, what my dad had when he retired, Social Security actually was enough to live on, and plus he had a pension from working in a tool and die shop. So,
1: also,
0: until,
1: as your friend Greg Palast has described, we were all supposed to either be the whiz kids of 1987 or go into factories just as they were disappearing.
0: Yeah, exactly. And this is the neoliberal
1: crossfire.
0: Yeah, the neoliberal damage. So, you know, until the entire Democratic Party wakes the hell up and gets with the progressive agenda, and B, the Democrats take political power, I don't see this changing. But my hope is that both those things will happen within the next 3 years, and ideally a large chunk of it will happen within the next 9 months. But we'll just have to, you know, we're all going to have to pitch in and do everything we can, David. David, thanks for the call. Chris in Dallas, Texas. Hey, Chris, what's up? Chris in Dallas? Watch it on YouTube?
2: Yeah, I'm here.
0: Yeah, you're on the air. What's up?
2: I'm doing all right. With the new decision of gerrymandering, Why do you think many liberals and Democrats pushing the narrative that it's dangerous to black Americans, like we're guaranteed to vote for them and we don't have free will to vote for other people in other parties?
0: Oh, I know you didn't vote for Kamala. I recall that.
2: Oh, yeah, yeah.
0: So what's the point you're trying to make here, Chris?
2: Yeah, like, because the narrative of many Democrats lately is that it's harmful to black people, like, they the only party that black people vote for.
0: I don't think it's a narrative. I think it's a statistical reality that a little over 80% of black people vote Democratic. You're the exception to the rule, Chris. You're the black person who votes Republican.
2: I mean, most black people don't vote at all.
0: Well, most white people like don't vote at all either.
2: Yeah, just like I was going to say, most Americans don't vote.
0: Yeah.
2: So I feel like it's really like a thing of both sides trying to project and use their power to control the constituents and who can vote for who. And instead of just letting all Americans have their free will and both parties actually coming towards the American people with a good offer that Americans will be willing to come out and vote for.
0: So what offer would that be, Chris, in your mind?
2: I think more American-focused initiatives and stop focusing on global politics.
0: What does that mean? Give me an example.
2: Like when it comes down to how we in America, we go to other countries and kind of like force them to do different things within their own politics or their social ecosystem instead of focusing on the domestic problems we have here. And that's why you have like a growing sector of.
0: So if you were a legislator, Chris, I just have 20 seconds here. If you were a legislator, what would you introduce as legislation to change things?
2: I put a 50-year memorial on immigration and fully assimilate everybody that's here.
0: Well, I think we're there. That's happening. That's happening. Chris, I'm sorry. I'm out of time. I got to run. But thanks for the call. It's always good talking to you. We're hitting the top of the hour. My buddy Dino Bidala, who does a program right here on SiriusXM Progress Channel 127, will be with us on the other side of the break. Let's see what he's up to. Stick around.
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4: While the production of my lowdown commentaries is high-tech, I confess that I'm antiquated. I still write each piece in longhand, applying my ballpoint to paper. This has caused bewildered glances from some who see me scribbling away in local coffee shops and bars. Recently, one fellow sidled up and whispered, "Watch out! If they see you doing this, they'll haul you off to the Smithsonian." But we handwriters might not be as obsolete as the key tappers assume. A fast-spreading grassroots movement is calling for schools to re-emphasize the value of writing and printing by hand instead of being wholly dependent on machines. Already, 24 states, as varied as Mississippi and California, now require public schools to teach cursive writing in 3rd through 5th grades. This squares with new understanding of how brains absorb information. While keyboards are faster, the slower, more tactile act of handwriting creates longer-lasting comprehension of letters and better retention of the thoughts they convey. Neuroscientists find that rote keystrokes on a computer require little mental engagement, while physically drawing out words and ideas takes coordination of multiple areas of the brain to focus memory, eyes, and fingers on creating a written product. Just writing this piece conjured up a fond remembrance of my early childhood, sitting on the floor of our home learning to draw the ABCs, both print and cursive, on those line practice pads. It was both an artistic exercise and the development of a foundational tool for a life of learning. This is Jim Hightower saying, yes, computer literacy is an indispensable element of today's childhood curriculum, but so is the richer development of human thinking through putting pen to paper. So let's do both.

Good morning. This is the Commonwealth Report, news for the public, not the powerful. You can get our news report free in your inbox every single morning and afternoon at commonwealthreport.news. Pentagon readies sledgehammer to pound Iran again. The Pentagon's cooking up a new name for the Iran war, and that's the flashing red light. NBC News reports Trump's Defense Department is preparing to rebrand Operation Epic Fury as Operation Sledgehammer if the ceasefire collapses. Two U.S. officials say the rename isn't just marketing. They hope it would reset the 60-day clock under the 1973 War Powers Resolution, giving Trump fresh authority to bomb Iran without having to go back to Congress. The war has already cost $29 billion. Trump's calling Iran's latest proposal, quote, totally unacceptable, and says the truce sits on, quote, massive life support. Iran's blocking the Strait of Hormuz, gas prices keep climbing, and now the Pentagon's hunting for a legal trick to keep the bombs falling without democratic accountability. This is how endless war happens in America, quietly through paperwork. Did the FBI build a payback squad for Trump's enemies? Notice broke a, NOTUS broke a chilling story Tuesday. The FBI now operates a unit of special agents that insiders are calling the Payback Squad. Four sources say it's built from agents willing to chase political targets handed down by the Trump White House. Their job is to manufacture cases like the recent criminal prosecution of former FBI Director James Comey. The squad works out of an off-site location, rotating in agents who know exactly what they're signing up for. Director Kash Patel denied the squad exists, but bureau personnel describe a director's advisory team coordinating with Trump loyalist Joseph DeGenova on the John Brennan investigation. This is the FBI weaponized against political enemies. The bureau that built its reputation on independence is now Trump's personal grudge factory. Democracy doesn't survive this kind of thing. Mamdani slams the door on austerity in New York. Mayor Zoran Mamdani has just pulled off what the billionaires said couldn't be done. He inherited a $12 billion budget hole from Eric Adams, and Tuesday he announced he's closed it down to zero. No property tax hikes, no service cuts, no raiding the rainy day fund. Mamdani taxed the rich with a pied-à-terre levy on second homes worth over $5 million. He squeezed nearly $2 billion in agency savings, and he got $4 billion in fresh aid from Governor Hochul. The new budget invests historic money in public housing, parks, libraries, and safer streets. We didn't close the gap on the backs of working people, Mamdani said. He called it pothole politics. He called it democratic socialism. Whatever you call it, he just proved progressives can govern. That's the lesson Democrats nationwide damn well better learn fast. Will Trump erase his own IRS audits forever? The New York Times dropped a bombshell. The Justice Department is quietly negotiating a settlement of Trump's $10 billion lawsuit against the IRS, the very agency that Trump himself now controls. One option on the table would be to let the IRS drop all audits of Trump, his sons, and his businesses permanently. Trump sued the IRS over a 2020 leak that revealed he paid just $750 in income tax. A loss in a pending audit could cost him over $100 million. Now he's using his own government to make those audits vanish. Federal Judge Kathleen Williams is racing to stop a settlement that legal experts already call collusive. This would be the most corrupt presidential self-dealing in American history. He's robbing us blind. Utah hands Mr. Wonderful a data center bigger than Manhattan. The Guardian reports Box Elder County, Utah, just approved a 40,000-acre AI data center pushed by Shark Tank's Kevin O'Leary. That's more than 2.5 times the size of Manhattan. The facility will demand more electricity than the entire state of Utah uses right now. It'll guzzle water in a region already gripped by drought, threatening the shrinking Great Salt Lake. Hundreds of residents showed up chanting, shame, shame, shame. Nearly 4,000 Utahns filed formal protests. A Utah State physics professor compared the heat footprint to 23 atomic bombs a day. The commissioners approved it anyway. Critics called the deal irresponsible. Governor Spencer Cox's family fiber optic company stands to profit. This is the AI gold rush. Working families pay the price and billionaires cash in. Crazy alert. Has Jesse Waters finally lost his grip on reality, claiming women are born bad? Folks, this one's deeply worrying.
Fox News host Jesse Waters went on the air Tuesday and announced that women are ruining the American criminal justice system because they suffer from what he called savior complex. Waters declared, quote, some of these people you can't change. They're born bad. Yeah, born bad? That's eugenics talking. Walters then accused women specifically of deep-seated guilt that lets criminals run loose. The whole rant claimed our justice system had been feminized because women dare to believe in rehabilitation. We're genuinely concerned that Waters has gone off the deep end here. Telling millions of viewers that some humans are genetically evil is unhinged stuff. This is the dehumanizing language that has preceded every authoritarian crackdown in modern history. And that's the way it is today, Wednesday, May 13th, 2026. I'm Tom Hartman.

0: This is the Tom Hartman Program.
1: So the New York Arab American Comedy Festival is coming back to Washington, D.C. for a big show on Sunday, May 17th. 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Dean, welcome back to the program. It's always so great having you with us. You have a brilliant piece today. Trump and Kash Patel have made the U.S. vulnerable, the most vulnerable to attack since 9/11. Please elaborate.
2: Sure. First of all, thank you for plugging that shameless plug of the comedy show this Sunday in D.C. And being Arab American, I will haggle and offer anybody a discount code if you email me, dean@deanofradio.com. I'm not kidding. dean@deanofradio.com. We live in the D.C. area. Sunday night, the Miracle Theater. It's an not-for-profit festival. But Tom, the reason we're going there is an act of defiance. It's comedic defiance because Donald Trump has come after comedians who have mocked them. So we want to be in D.C. to mock Trump and to stand up for free press and freedom of comedy, to be blunt. So serious moment. In this comedy show we're doing, we've had immigrant comedians who are have green cards who don't want to be in our shows or Arab American because they fear that Trump will come after them if they're in a show that mocks Trump. So we're living in a different world. So this is it's a comedy show to make people laugh, but there's an underlying message. That's
1: you know, really I could just interject, Louise and I the other night watched Cabaret, the old movie.
2: Sure.
1: I don't know that I'd ever seen it before. I think I'd seen pieces of it, but. It's just because this movie takes place a year before Hitler, and it's just shocking. And how we are almost there. I mean, it's just amazing. Anyhow, back to you.
2: Yes, and I'll be playing Joel Grey in the show on Sunday. Joel Grey, I'm not going to play. Joel Grey was the MC of the entire Cabaret. Name of the act. Yep. And look, so getting back to the real thing, the article. It's based on my interview yesterday, Frank Figluzzi. It's not just my opinion. Frank Figluzzi, 25-year veteran of the FBI, retired as an assistant director, made a point about Kash Patel that, SNL is making fun. I asked him. Saturday Night Live's turned Kash Patel into a punchline based on his own conduct, Aziz Ansari playing him. And I said, does this affect the rank-and-file FBI agents in your work? And he said, yes, it does. Not because they're mocking Kash Patel. People should do that. That's their choice. But when you don't take the FBI seriously, and you view it as a joke of a leader and a partisan actor in that with Kash Patel, it makes it harder for the FBI to get cooperation. And he shared there's an inscription at the FBI headquarters on the wall that the backbone of the FBI is the cooperation of the American people. He said he really fears that people will not go to the FBI to share things about really dangerous people. They could be terrorists. They could be drug dealers, organized crime figures. They don't trust the FBI. And look at Kash Patel, like yesterday, screaming at Senator Van Hollen, spewing lies. Just so it's clear, Kash Patel lied yesterday on the road. He said Abrego Garcia was convicted of rape and convicted of a gangbang, being a gangbanger. And that's why that it was wrong for Senator Van Hollen to meet with him. Abrego Garcia was never charged, never convicted of those charges. If he wasn't been deported a long time ago.
1: So Kash Patel just lied to Congress, which, by the way, is something
2: he's the FBI director. It's not like an average person. Kash Patel knows the difference. He's a lawyer. He's a former prosecutor. He knows that Abrego Garcia was never charged with rape. He knows he was never charged with gang-related crimes. And he, was, of course, was never convicted, because if he was, he would have been deported a long time ago because he was an undocumented immigrant. So to lie like that and nobody talk about potential consequences for Kash Patel is part of the bigger problem here.
1: Mm-hmm. Yeah, absolutely. And it's really genuinely concerning. Another piece that you wrote is about big money and how the Republicans and really big money has captured the Supreme Court. Very rarely do we hear much of a commentary or even a conversation in the corporate media about the big money that put these right wingers, these six right wingers on the Supreme Court, and that sustains them, by the way, Supreme Court Historical Society and through all these other little perks and goodies that these guys get.
2: Yeah, we had last week on my show, Dark Money Week, and every day we had at least one guest to talk about dark money, the real world impact of it, and how do we get big money and dark money out of politics. And, you know, it was my team, Matt and Aaron, did an amazing job booking some great guests. We had Senator Sheldon Whitehouse on and Senator Ron Wyden, members of Congress, David Sirota, and others, some amazing activists. And your name came up several times, Tom, talking to Senator Whitehouse. He talked the Powell memo. I'm like, have you ever talked to Tom Hartman? The Powell memo always comes up along with it began with Reagan. But I didn't add the second part. But the Lewis Powell memo is, there's a direct line, as, you know, he talks about Senator Whitehouse and David Sirota in his book about master plan. They go back to the Powell memo. And it's such a great point that you really made me aware of that memo and the idea of making the corporate world realize we have power. Let's use our money to not just elect candidates, but to shape policy and ultimately control the court would be a great way of doing that. And Levin Leo certainly delivered for them on that. So it was a great week for people to learn, even me to learn more about the influence of dark money, the fact that there's so millions of dollars, $1.9 billion in the 2024 campaign in dark money, according to the Brennan Center. And people don't know, dark money, we don't even know where it came from, folks, but it's legal to give the candidates super PACs. It's legal. We don't know where it's coming from. Right. And it's legal to do that in the United States of America in 2026. How is this a democratic republic and not a banana republic when you see that kind of garbage?
1: Yeah. And the money could have been coming from Russia or Israel or China or Iran.
2: We have no idea.
1: It really and truly is. In fact, in John Paul Stevens' dissent in Citizens United, he said that under this ruling, Tokyo Rose could have funded American politicians, you know, the voice of the Japanese during World War II. You know, it's just incredible. Dean, I'm curious your thoughts on, you know, you got Trump arrived in China a few hours ago, and he's bringing 17 oligarchs with him, including his son, Eric. Or is that Uday or Kuse? I forget.
2: I don't know. One of them.
1: Yeah. My guess is that, first of all, these oligarchs have all given millions of dollars to Donald Trump directly, you know, to things that Trump controls or the money that'll end up in his pocket, and or to things that he cherishes, you know, like his inauguration fund, which he ultimately paid him a lot of money for services rendered or whatever. So my guess is that what's going to happen is Trump is going to make a fool of himself and of America. But that these oligarchs are each going to walk away with a pony. You know, every one of them is going to get some kind of prize, and that they will give Trump even more millions of dollars as a result of this, and average Americans are going to get screwed. I'm curious your thoughts on what's going to come out of this meeting.
2: Tom, are you suggesting that the head of Goldman Sachs and Citibank and Apple are not going there to fight for the middle-class working workers? Are you suggesting that they're not going there, but we need a fair living wage in America?
1: That's outrageous.
2: This is the Gilded Age, but with a big plane.
1: Yeah.
2: I mean, if there was the Gilded Age, William McKinley or other Gilded Age presidents who had a plane to fly the oligarchs at the time, put J.P. Morgan and Rockefeller on a plane. That's what this is.
1: Yeah.
2: So it's a nobody. And I posted online yesterday the names. They go, no one there to fight for working class people. No one there to talk about the middle class. People are like, well, that's not how it works. Well, that's how it should work, folks. You should have people, union representatives on the plane to go as well. But there's no concern. Trump goes. There's a war going on in Iran that he started. We have a new wholesale price report today, inflation, the highest in years. Yesterday, consumer price index, the highest in 3 years. But if you take out COVID, it's the highest in decades in a jump. It's over the wages increase now. So unless you're making over 4% a year, folks, increase, you got to pay a pay cut because of Trump. People are struggling. Consumer confidence down to the lowest in the history of the University of Michigan. And Trump's flying a gilded plane with the gilded oligarchs to China to make more money, and you know he will profit himself personally. There's no doubt Donald Trump will make some money from this.
1: Yeah, it is so true, and I just have to read you this quote. You invoked the Gilded Age, right?
2: Sure.
1: This is from 1887, President Grover Cleveland, the only Democrat who held the White House during the post Civil War era in the 19th century. And this is from his State of the Union address. speaking of the oligarchs of his day. And he said, as we view the achievements of aggregated capital, we discover the existence of trusts, combinations, and monopolies, while the citizen is struggling far in the rear or is trampled to death beneath an iron heel. Corporations, which should be the carefully restrained creatures of the law and servants of the people, are fast becoming the people's masters.
2: Yep. And look, it took...
1: Here we are again.
2: We are. There's no doubt. I'm just finishing a book on Teddy Roosevelt and J.P. Morgan, where, you know, Teddy wrote the Supreme Court under Teddy Roosevelt, not because of him, but during his DOJ voter lawsuit against the big railroad magnates, J.P. Yep. Morgan and others that owned it, and broke it up using the Sherman Antitrust Act.
1: Yep, him and Taft.
2: The language, right. If you read the language of Teddy Roosevelt, who was a progressive Republican, and you hear Cleveland, it's very much like today. We are living through a new Gilded Age, and you hope it ushers in a progressive era that followed the Gilded Age,
1: yep.
2: which brought out some power to the people and broke up some of the trust and monopolies. If not, we're on that same path again.
1: But it was the Republican. Pardon my interruption, but we have got 45 seconds to a hard break. It was the Republican Great Depression that brought about that, you know, progressive response. And I think that Trump is doing the same thing. He's making the same mistakes Hoover made.
2: We might be. Look, people are really concerned. Polls show a majority of Americans think we'll be in a recession next year at this time because they're so fearful of where we're going with inflation. It's off the charts.
1: Yeah. Yeah. I am convinced that these guys, the greed, the just absolute rampant greed, just like during the Harding Coolidge.
2: It's insatiable. They can't make enough money. It's unbelievable.
1: Yeah. Yeah. And what's really astonishing is that you've got all these oligarchs who are on the plane with Trump. Any one of them, if they gave up 1 or 2% of their wealth, it could solve homelessness in America. It could, you know, among other things, you know,
2: you should be in the comedy show with us, Tom, on Sunday, because that's funny. As if they're going to give 1% of their wealth to help people. We all know that's not how it works. They're in a competition with each other to be the richest, the first trillionaire, and Elon Musk
1: They're mentally ill. They really are. The great Dean Obidala, right here on Sirius XM every evening. And Dean, thanks so much for dropping by. It's always great talking to you.
2: Thanks, Tom. Take care.
1: Yeah, you too.
0: This is the Tom Hartman Program.
1: 18 minutes past the hour, back with more of the news of the day and your calls in just a moment. Stay with us.

0: right. Welcome back. Linda in Auburn, Washington. Hey, Linda, thanks for listening to KBCS. What's on your mind today?
1: Right. I wanted to bring up some points related to hope, and I'm a Christian, so that

0: do that and seek to do that. And with his near death experience, with the, especially with the ear time when he got shot at, after that, he said on talking to Dr. Phil on the YouTube that he believes God kept him alive for a purpose. So in the Bible, people can change over time. They can have a renewed heart and mind. The scales came off the eyes of Paul, who was formerly Saul, who was killing Christians. So there's the ability of people to change over time. And there's a powerful ability to pray and have things, good things happen. So I could talk more. One thing I do want to mention, too, for hope is that Epstein, I do believe he was an actual demon. There are people that can have, I know, have met that have abilities to heal people with the Holy Spirit and gifted that way. And they, two people I talked to said a real person was really a demon.
1: Yeah.
0: So demons.
1: I get it, Linda. I get it. And you know, thank you. Thanks for the call. Sue in Belmont, Michigan. I'll just leave it at that. Sue in Belmont, Michigan. Hey, Sue, what's up?
2: I'm going to present something and then I'll leave you to comment about it. I have heard about many outbursts, uncontrolled outbursts that Trump has done, like, for instance, outside the Situation Room. And I was kind of wondering, do you think the Republicans will ever wake up enough to see that he is so unhinged? He needs to have people in white coats come and take him away in a straitjacket.
1: He is famous for screaming obscenities like a child who just, you know, had his sucker taken away from him, and throwing tantrums, you know, throwing ketchup against the wall, breaking plates, you know, the screaming threats at people. People who work with him and for him are constantly in fear of him. I mean, but this isn't something new. This isn't like a dementia thing. He's been this way his whole life, according to some of the biographies I've read. So,
2: well, my question was, do you think the Republicans will wake up enough that they can't?
1: No, I think they're scared.
2: Will they actually do something?
1: No, they won't. I mean, he just, what was it, in Indiana, I believe it was, that he just took, or was it Ohio? No, it was Indiana. That he just took down, what, six Republicans? Just destroyed their careers, ended their political careers because they wouldn't go along with redistricting in Indiana? He threw a tantrum, and he got them. I mean, this guy delights in hurting people.
2: No, they
1: relative to him, they don't. No, that's the problem. And until after the primaries, the Republicans are not going to fight back. And after the primaries, I think we're going to see some changes. I suspect you're going to see a GOP that's going to get a backbone starting in July. But, you know, maybe I'm wrong, but I hope not. The Commonwealth Report is journalism that works for you, not corporations, not billionaires. News for the public, not the powerful. Twice a day, we break down what matters to your life. Visit CommonwealthReport.news and join us today. Stay informed, stay empowered. And welcome back. 23 minutes past the hour. So is Donald Trump going to erase his own IRS audits forever? The New York Times just dropped a bombshell. The Justice Department, or Injustice Department, whatever they call it these days, the Trump Justice, is quietly negotiating a settlement of Trump's $10 billion lawsuit against the IRS, which is, by the way, the agency that Trump himself controls. And one option reportedly on the table would be to let the IRS drop all audits of Trump, his sons, and his businesses permanently. This is crazy. I mean, the guy's a convicted tax cheat. Trump sued the IRS over a 2020 leak that revealed that he had paid just $750 in income taxes. And a loss in a pending audit could cost him over $100 million. That's how much apparently he's basically screwed all the rest of us out of with his tax avoidance. And now he's using his own government to make those audits vanish? Federal Judge Kathleen Williams is racing to stop a settlement that legal experts

0: already call collusion. This could be the most corrupt presidential self-dealing in American history. This guy is robbing us blind, and he's doing it gleefully. He's doing it enthusiastically. It's just an incredible thing. Johan in Los Angeles. Hey, Johan, what's on your mind today?
1: I was watching the hearing yesterday, and then Senator was asking about intoxication on Kashi Patel. Yeah. While all the podcasters have the footage of Kashi Patel drinking in a USA hockey team, but these lawmakers don't have any evidence in this hearing. And it's like seeing the repetition of Mary Garland on classified document case. It's like, it's mind-boggling. They're not prepared to question these people. Just asking, but not...
0: I thought the questions... I thought, Chris Von Hollen got personal with Kash Patel, and Patel, you know, lied to Congress in his rebuttal by saying, you know, that as Dean just pointed out, that Abrego Garcia was a convicted rapist and gangbanger when he was neither. But, yeah, my sense of it was that the Democrats were actually more interested. This was the Appropriations Committee. This is a subcommittee. This is not the overall committee. This is a subcommittee that deals with recommendations about funding for the agency. And I think most of the Democrats were actually just trying to get some business done. They wanted to know, what are you going to use this money for that you're asking for us from? And so most of those questions had to do with that. Van Hollen took a bite out of him, though, and you know, what's the old saying? A kicked dog always yelps. Go ahead.
1: It's like Merrick Garland will waste his time and Trump got elected again because he didn't do anything. It's almost the same thing.
0: Yeah, I would have liked to have seen a little more fire. But, you know, maybe they're afraid of him, too. I mean, the guy runs the FBI. He has the ability to change people's lives. Look at what's going on with Jim Comey and Mr. Brennan. So, Johan, thank you for the call. It's 27 minutes past the hour. I'll be back with more of your calls in just a minute. Stay with us.
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0: Exposing the con in conservative. I'll be right back with you.

Good morning. This is the Commonwealth Report. 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Pentagon readies sledgehammer to pound Iran again. The Pentagon's cooking up a new name for the Iran war, and that's the flashing red light. NBC News reports Trump's Defense Department is preparing to rebrand Operation Epic Fury as Operation Sledgehammer if the ceasefire collapses. Two U.S. officials say the rename isn't just marketing. They hope it would reset the 60-day clock under the 1973 War Powers Resolution, giving Trump fresh authority to bomb Iran without having to go back to Congress. The war has already cost $29 billion. Trump's calling Iran's latest proposal, quote, totally unacceptable, and says the truce sits on, quote, massive life support. Iran's blocking the Strait of Hormuz, gas prices keep climbing, and now the Pentagon's hunting for a legal trick to keep the bombs falling without democratic accountability. This is how endless war happens in America, quietly through paperwork. Did the FBI build a payback squad for Trump's enemies? Notice broke a, NOTUS broke a chilling story Tuesday. The FBI now operates a unit of special agents that insiders are calling the Payback Squad. Four sources say it's built from agents willing to chase political targets handed down by the Trump White House. Their job is to manufacture cases like the recent criminal prosecution of former FBI Director James Comey. The squad works out of an off-site location, rotating in agents who know exactly what they're signing up for. Director Kash Patel denied the squad exists, but bureau personnel describe a director's advisory team coordinating with Trump loyalist Joseph DiGenova on the John Brennan investigation. This is the FBI weaponized against political enemies. The bureau that built its reputation on independence is now Trump's personal grudge factory. Democracy doesn't survive this kind of thing. Mamdani slams the door on austerity in New York. Mayor Zoran Mamdani has just pulled off what the billionaires said couldn't be done. He inherited a $12 billion budget hole from Eric Adams, and Tuesday he announced he's closed it down to zero. No property tax hikes, no service cuts, no raiding the rainy day fund. Mamdani taxed the rich with a pied-à-terre levy on second homes worth over $5 million. He squeezed nearly $2 billion in agency savings, and he got $4 billion in fresh aid from Governor Hochul. The new budget invests historic money in public housing, parks, libraries, and safer streets. We didn't close the gap on the backs of working people, Mamdani said. He called it pothole politics. He called it democratic socialism. Whatever you call it, he just proved progressives can govern. That's the lesson Democrats nationwide damn well better learn fast. Will Trump erase his own IRS audits forever? The New York Times dropped a bombshell. The Justice Department is quietly negotiating a settlement of Trump's $10 billion lawsuit against the IRS, the very agency that Trump himself now controls. One option on the table would be to let the IRS drop all audits of Trump, his sons, and his businesses permanently. Trump sued the IRS over a 2020 leak that revealed he paid just $750 in income tax. A loss in a pending audit could cost him over $100 million. Now he's using his own government to make those audits vanish. Federal Judge Kathleen Williams is racing to stop a settlement that legal experts already call collusive. This would be the most corrupt presidential self-dealing in American history. He's robbing us blind. Utah hands Mr. Wonderful a data center bigger than Manhattan. The Guardian reports Box Elder County, Utah, just approved a 40,000-acre AI data center pushed by Shark Tank's Kevin O'Leary. That's more than 2.5 times the size of Manhattan. The facility will demand more electricity than the entire state of Utah uses right now. It'll guzzle water in a region already gripped by drought, threatening the shrinking Great Salt Lake. Hundreds of residents showed up chanting, shame, shame, shame. Nearly 4,000 Utahns filed formal protests. A Utah State physics professor compared the heat footprint to 23 atomic bombs a day. The commissioners approved it anyway. Critics called the deal irresponsible. Governor Spencer Cox's family fiber optic company stands to profit. This is the AI gold rush. Working families pay the price and billionaires cash in. Crazy alert, has Jesse Waters finally lost his grip on reality, claiming women are born bad?
Folks, this one's deeply worrying. Fox News host Jesse Waters went on the air Tuesday and announced that women are ruining the American criminal justice system because they suffer from what he called savior complex. Waters declared, quote, some of these people you can't change. They're born bad. Yeah, born bad? That's eugenics talking. Walters then accused women specifically of deep-seated guilt that lets criminals run loose. The whole rant claimed our justice system had been feminized because women dare to believe in rehabilitation. We're genuinely concerned that Waters has gone off the deep end here. Telling millions of viewers that some humans are genetically evil is unhinged stuff. This is the dehumanizing language that has preceded every authoritarian crackdown in modern history. And that's the way it is today, Wednesday, May 13th, 2026. I'm Tom Hartman.

0: 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Welcome back. 34 minutes past the hour. Picking up your calls here, Lynn in Belleville, Texas. Hey, Lynn, what's on your mind today?
1: How you doing, Tom?
0: Good.
1: I think this is the second time for me. I just want to address the issue that you've been talking about, how we can get our democracy to survive the trauma that it's going through right now. And I have an idea in mind. I mean, you guys, in your position and the other news media people are really doing, I mean, y'all are our savior because, you know, it's the competition that you guys are bringing out that may help us survive this couple of years we've got left. But my idea, it may be kind of crazy, but my idea is that we develop a scheme where the news media guys, like you anchor guys from every major network, has got to come together, sit down, and work out a process that allows the American people to develop a consensus of what the truth is. And that means to me that you guys need to come up with a plan that sets, that basically evaluates you compared to Sean Hannity, compared to all the other different talk show hosts, in such a way that the American people can have confidence in what they're hearing, this truth in the news. I think if you look at the American people, when the referees go out there on the field and they call it balls and strikes, they call the plays how you see them, and the American people love that. I mean, there's no question about how the American people will swarm to the competition of something of that kind. If you develop a proper competition where guys are treating each other with respect in the conversation that goes on, but yet some way we have a unbiased commission that oversees all of you guys coming together and saying, hey, we need to voluntarily do this for the American people so that we get the news and believe what we're hearing.
0: Yeah.
1: I mean,
0: It's an ideal. And, you know, when I was a kid, I mean, you know, there was basically three television networks and one or two networks that provided news for the radio at the top of the
1: hour.
0: That's
1: what I'm talking about right there. And it worked, didn't it?
0: Well, it sort of worked. I mean, it created a national consensus around most things because there was basically one set of opinions that were being put forward. And anything that was too far out of that was considered wackadoodle stuff. But, you know, during the McCarthy era, it actually kind of worked against us. I mean, well, actually, Edward R. Murrow was pushing back pretty aggressively, so maybe it did work. I just don't see how we can do that right now. I mean, for example, there's a great group that watches Fox every day, and they compile all the lies that Fox tells every day. And I've been trying, Sean has been trying for, you know, the better part of a year now, to get these people to come on this program every week, you know, once a week, and just give us an update on all the lies from Fox this week. I think it would be a huge public service. But, you know, it's like people are doing these things, and they're not making money doing it, and they're doing it in their spare time, and they don't have the time, and they don't want to. It's just, I don't know. So all I can do is just do the best I can do, Lynn. But thanks for the idea, and thanks for the suggestion.
1: Well, you do wonderful. You guys, you're doing wonderful. I just thought, man, if we could ever, I think the answer to the trauma that the democracy is suffering from is to get the American people to have confidence.
0: I got it. You know, you made your point. I got it. Thank you. Morris in Englewood. Hey, Morris, what's on your mind today?
2: Hey, Tom, did you get your gold phone from, did you get your gold phone from Trump yet, Tom?
0: Yeah, well, I didn't send him $100, so at least I'm $100 richer than I would have been if I was one of his suckers.
2: He made $50 million, Tommy, selling a phone that ain't nobody going to get. And what trips me out is when they sent that $100, I'm surprised they didn't know what they were doing. Yeah. And you had an earlier conversation with the guest. You were talking about the wealthy paying some taxes. Listen, if the top 2%, if the top 10, just the top 10 billionaires in this country, if they paid 2% of their wealth, you'd have free health care. We'd have free college education, and we better get back to free college education, Tom, or we're not going to be able to compete. Now, here's what we got with the rest of the world, in terms of the technology and everything else. Now, here's what we got to do. Everybody can see what's going on. We got Roger Chaney. We got Judge Roger Chaney. You know about him, Tom.
0: He's the guy who wrote the Dred Scott decision back in 1860, whatever it was, 59 or 50, whatever. Yeah.
2: He was one of the smartest guys in the class. That's exactly who he was. So Roger Taney reincarnation.
0: Except, by the way, his name was pronounced Tawny. There was no W, but that's how they pronounced it. But back to you.
2: You're cold, Tom. But anyway, here's the best way we're going to be able to defeat that. We couldn't do it back then, but we can do it now. We're going to need a national voters registration drive, Tom. It's on that level, a national voters registration drive. When you see a homeless person on the streets, you walk up to them and say, would you like a guaranteed income? Yes, fill out this paperwork. We got to get busy. It ran us about $250 million for the entire country. Where we're going to get this money from? We don't have to just get it from donations. We could also do concerts. We got a lot of progressive people with a lot of talent out there that have been willing to step up and do this. Yeah, when they say fight power with power, well, in this case, we've got to fight money with money, okay? And so that's the, we're going to have to do that, Tom. Because even if we take over the Congress and whatnot, take over the Senate, this guy's not going to leave the White House. We know what's up. But sure would help us if we got that kind of stuff behind us,
0: yeah.
2: You know, when we got control of the Congress, okay? And I want to share this with you, Tom. I want to give a shout-out to independent media. God bless, Lord Jesus Christ, bless independent media. Because if all we was getting was MSNBC, CBS, and Fox News, we'd be in trouble. But you guys as independent media, I heard you talk to a guy earlier. He was so appreciative of what you do. Independent media is what's going on. Let me qualify that. Allegedly, check out Google. Allegedly, Iran had 26 targets that they hit. Iran, you know, the Iran is the guy we have a problem with. They hit 26 targets, but only 15 guys were found out to be dead. And then you're not going to believe that. Now, also, the satellite companies, the private satellite companies, they've been instructed by our government not to share the images of that war.
0: Yeah.
2: We're in a bad way, Tom. The only way we can get up out of this, we need a national voter registration program. You see somebody homeless, tap them on the shoulder, he's going to say, why should I care about what's going on? Because we're going to try to put some money in your pocket. Okay.
0: And you know what the Republicans have done, Boris? In a half a dozen states that I know of, and it's probably more than just a half a dozen, they've actually made it basically illegal to run voter registration drives. The League of Women Voters no longer does this in Kansas. They no longer do it in Florida. They no longer do it in Texas because, you know, nobody wants to go to jail.
2: I don't believe that.
0: Look it up.
2: You ain't never lied, Tom. I ain't buying that. No, I'm not.
0: Look it up.
2: Okay, you better talk to me. I'm going to have to do that, man. You sounding crazy.
0: Yeah.
2: All right, Tom, let me let you go, my brother.
0: Thanks, Boris. Good talking to you. MJ in Seattle. Hey, MJ, what's up?
3: Wow, you have the smartest people on. That Morris is great.
0: Yes. He's great. Morris's brain runs so much faster than mine.
3: I know. It's a little hard now to keep up with him. I want to say at the outset, I want to tell you about the environment where the Utah – bombing where the Utah data centers proposed to go.
0: Mm-hmm.
3: But first, I want to tell you about a documentary called Trust Me, The False Prophet. It's kind of a second stab at the Warren Jeffs polygamy place down in southern Utah on the Utah-Arizona border.
0: Right.
3: And it answered one question for me. It wasn't as easy to watch as the first one, but it's really worth it. And it answered a really big question for me. I was born and raised in Utah, and I wasn't LDS, and so I was adamant about getting out of there.
0: Mm.
3: But the question I always had was, how does one man with 30 women start driving Bentleys? Two brand new Bentleys.
0: Right.
3: Well.
0: Yeah. $300,000 car.
3: Yeah, what he's doing is it's his workforce. The women are all he has to do is feed them and put a roof over their head and make sure that he uses sweetie, you know, oh my girl, you know, keeps them romantically close.
0: Yeah.
3: And they are it's really sad.
0: They're brainwashed. I mean, they're raised in this cult, and so it's easy to continue that. But and this should be a warning to us because culturally, this can happen on a much larger scale. Not necessarily this specific kind of exploitation, but you know, this whole idea of brainwashing people into thinking that they have to have big daddy leaders and all this other kind of stuff.
3: Right. Well, back to the second part of my call is, remember Terry Tempest Williams, who was the ecologist down in Utah a couple of decades ago? She was very with it.
0: Mm.
3: I was in college in the 70s and had a little baby, and we got talked into going out to the area where they're going to put that data center, and it was beautiful and it was natural, and there were these natural hot springs. It was a plain. Mm-hmm. Hot springs that were about 30 feet across and in perfect circles, ringed with beautiful green grass. And we camped there and fished. And these potholes, purportedly, they didn't know a bottom to them. Mm-hmm. And it was a beautiful, serene, natural place. And I don't know why we human beings always have to, especially when it's delicate. I mean, it wasn't the Grand Canyon, you know. Mm-hmm. But we ate the fish. We sat in the green grass, and we had a little campfire.
0: But corporations can't monetize any of that, and so it doesn't matter to them.
3: Yeah. Just across the road, we had to drive out there next to the Hill Air Force Base bombing range, which was a secret. Mm-hmm. So I think that's probably why this locality is not on the maps. I tried to look it up today, and it used to be there. I looked it up in the intervening years, but anyway, so that's what I have to say today.
0: Okay. Thank you for sharing that, putting that in context, MJ.
3: One last thing. I want to change my name. I've been going undercover. My name, if you can change it in your records, is Dusty, and I'm in Kitsap County.
0: You got it.
3: I'm not going to live in fear anymore.
0: Okay, you got it. Thank you, Dusty. Nice talking to you.
3: Bye-bye.
0: Appreciate the call.
3: You too.
0: Thank you. Brian in Milford, Delaware. Hey, Brian, what's on your mind today?
4: Hey, how you doing, Tom?
0: Good.
4: One thing real quick before I get to my point. I saw in West Virginia two Supreme Court justices beat the incumbent, which I don't know if that's two Democrats going up or not, but that's kind of interesting. I just saw that.
0: Uh-huh.
4: I don't know who they are, but anyway, I'm from Delaware, as you saw. Hello?
0: Yeah, I'm listening.
4: Oh, okay. I saw there's a talking point going around. I saw on Twitter, and I've been hearing some Republicans, mainstream media, using it as a rebuttal for all the gerrymandering that the Republicans are doing. They're pointing out this nonsense statistic about, oh, all these blue states, they got, you know, 40%, 45% Republicans, and they got zero congressional seats. So why are y'all crying about us having zero blue seats? But I'm looking at this, like 42% of Delaware Republican, and they got zero congressional seats. First of all, it's only one congressional seat in Delaware. And then also, I was like, 42% of Republicans are in Delaware? That don't make no sense. So I looked up what they were really manipulating the numbers. What they're doing is they're looking at the percentage of Republicans that voted, not the percentage of Republicans in the state. So, for example, for my state of Delaware, it's 25% Republicans registered, but 42% of Republicans voted in the election. So they're misconstrued.
0: Yeah. So they use the number that looks better. That's an old trick.
4: Yeah, so like Connecticut, 42% of Connecticut are Republicans, when it's really like 20%, but 42% of Connecticut Republicans voted.
0: Yeah.
4: So they're manipulating the numbers and going out there lying about it.
0: So they're looking at the percentage of Republicans who voted against, you know, in the elections versus Democrats, basically, because those are basically the two choices, as opposed to looking at the actual electorate. Yeah. Excellent point, Brian.
4: Yeah.
0: Thank you. Thank you for that.
4: Yeah.
0: As Abraham Lincoln said, you know, figures don't lie, but liars can figure. Brian, thanks a lot for the call. We'll be right back.
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0: Back with more of your calls in just a minute. Stay with us.

0: And welcome back. Michelle in Kansas City, Missouri. Hey, Michelle, what's on your mind today?
1: Hey, Tom. I'm a childless old lady at 56. And even though men, I really don't know that many Republican men, and I don't pay attention. Republican men say silly things about women who don't have children, who I chose not to have any because I don't like children. They are sticky. But women are mean. I've been told I don't know what it's like to feel like a real woman. Who's going to take care of you when you're old if you don't have any babies? Oh, poor Joey, my husband. Oh, he probably wanted to continue to carry his family's name on. And they're the worst. I've ever had one of my Democratic friends, male friends, I should say, say, why don't you have any kids? They just want to know where the beer's at.
0: I get it.
1: I just like to say, it's so ingrained in our society that women are supposed to be breeders.
0: Yeah.
1: And because I chose, I don't like kids, I thought I was making a smart decision. Because I don't like them, I don't want them around.
0: Mm-hmm.
1: I mean, I'm nice to them. I'll give them candy and stuff on Halloween.
0: Sure.
1: But the way they make me, tried to make me feel. And I'm just like, well, no, you're just jealous because I have two houses and a lot of money in my bank account. All right, Tom, that's all I got for you.
0: Okay. Well, that was a good one, Michelle. Thank you. Great rant. Thank you very much.
1: Hi.
0: Thank
1: Bye,
0: you.
1: Honey.
0: Don in Chicago. Hey, Don. Thanks for watching Free Speech. What's up?
2: Yeah, Tom. This is for that young man that called earlier from Dallas. First of all, black people used to vote for Republicans back in the day.
0: Oh, yeah, before 65.
2: Democrats was, yeah, and the Democrats was Dixiecrats, the
0: yep.
2: Jesse Helms types and all them or whatever like this year.
0: Yep.
2: That haven't did nothing for the public, for everybody, since Ronald Reagan up till now. And I want to speak two other things about Obama. When Obama and Trump was exchanging powers, people had it was an Al Qaeda guy, one of the top guys, and he was laid up at some compound or whatever. So they gave him the information. So President Obama and them, they didn't go for that information because the information wasn't right. So they gave it to Trump people, and Trump people went, and I guess he said, no, we're going to go in there and get this guy or whatever like this here. And if I remember correctly, the guy went in there and he got ambushed and got killed. That was almost before he got in office. And one other thing, I hope that young man is listening. And one other thing, when Obama won in 2008, he brought a veto-proof Senate and House with him, and he had all them blue dogs that was in the Democratic Party, where he had to do everything with his presidential powers, and he got more things done than this guy could dream of.
0: Yeah. Yeah. No, Obama did some really remarkable and very positive stuff. You know, he didn't go as far as I would prefer, but, he did a hell of a lot better job than George W. Bush before him. Obama was a good president. And he's become an excellent ex-president.
2: And Tom, and even this guy, Trump or whatever, like I say,
0: I'm listening, Don.
2: Yeah, like this guy, Trump, like I said, that young man didn't have to get killed like that. All he had to do was listen, but he didn't listen because it was President Obama.
0: Yeah, I get it. Don, thanks for the call. We'll be right back.

0: Hey, thanks so much for sharing our program and for reaching out to our stations and sponsors and letting them know that you're listening. It really means a lot to us. You know, Richard Nixon and Spiro Agnew both took cash bribes while they were in the White House. Since then, you know, the Supreme Court, or at least five Republicans on the Supreme Court, made it a lot easier for politicians to take bribes with their Citizens United decision, which basically legalized political bribery as long as it's done through campaigns or PACs or super PACs. But for some people, there's just never enough money, right? Donald Trump has been running small-time hustles to make money for decades, selling sneakers, Bibles, steaks, vodka, water. But now he's hit the big time. He's got these fungible tokens, right? Fungible crypto assets, which are basically just digital pictures of Donald Trump that say, fight, fight, fight. And he has turned them into an $8 billion machine. His wife is in on this, too, with his Trump coin. It's a new way that foreign powers and billionaires in the United States can just shovel money into Donald Trump's pocket. There's a whole article about it over at HartmanReport.com titled Presidential Payola, the Evolution of Political Bribery. Check it out. 54 minutes past the hour. Picking up your calls here, Raymond in Arcata, California. Hey, Raymond, what's up?
1: Hey, good afternoon or good morning. I disagree with you in a sense concerning that some Republicans are coming around, you know, and helping us to, you know, get rid of Trump. Because I disagree because a lot of Republicans want what Trump wants. They want a white America. They want a white Christian deregulated America. And that's why, I mean, I'm not saying all Republicans want this, but a large portion, a majority of them do.
0: I think you're right.
1: They just don't want it the way, they just don't want it so in our faces like Trump is doing.
0: Yeah, I think you're right, Raymond. Yeah. My point is that if only five or six Republicans in the House and three or four in the Senate were to turn their backs on Trump, we could change everything. And while I doubt that's going to happen in the Senate, I think there's a chance that will happen in the House after the primary season is over this summer.
1: I really hope so. But what's going on with all this, Jerry? I mean, voter suppression. I mean,
0: yeah, it's crazy. Yeah.
1: Yeah. Well, thanks for your time, Tom.
0: Okay.
1: And
0: thanks,
1: everyone
0: Raymond.
1: In the audience.
0: Yeah.
1: Thank you.
0: Good
1: Bye.
0: Talking to you. Thank you, John in Grand Rapids, Michigan. Hey, John. We've got a minute left here. What's up?
2: Hey, I've been seeing him in a lot of things on Facebook and this, and I've even thought about it for a long time. I'd really like to see Sheldon Whitehouse run for president. That's who I'd like to see.
0: I would, too. You know, he's got the right name for it. He's a good guy. He's a genuine progressive. He's a solid voice in the Senate. He understands who's doing what. He's doing some great media stuff out there. We've got to get him on the program more often. I'd love to get him on every week.
2: He's a strong player, and nobody can look at him and say this guy's a snake oil salesman. I mean,
0: no, he's the real deal.
2: He's a strong player, man. I'd love to see it.
0: Yeah, I agree with you. I think he might have even, maybe I'm thinking of somebody else, but one of these senators just started a Substack newsletter, in fact. I should be a little more cautious before I say who. So, anyhow, John, thanks for the call. Great to hear from you. And thank you for being with us today. We'll be back tomorrow, same time, same place. In the meantime, don't forget democracy is not a spectator sport. It requires all of us, and that includes you. So get out there, get active, tag your it. Have a great afternoon. Be good to yourself, the folks around you. Stay safe. Eat your veggies. Get out there. Take a walk. Walk a couple miles today. See if you can pull it off. Huh? You'll feel better for it. I'll catch up with you tomorrow. Stay safe.
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4: While the production of my lowdown commentaries is high-tech, I confess that I'm antiquated. I still write each piece in longhand, applying my ballpoint to paper. This has caused bewildered glances from some who see me scribbling away in local coffee shops and bars. Recently, one fellow sidled up and whispered, "Watch out! If they see you doing this, they'll haul you off to the Smithsonian." but we handwriters might not be as obsolete as the key tappers assume. A fast-spreading grassroots movement is calling for schools to re-emphasize the value of writing and printing by hand instead of being wholly dependent on machines. Already, 24 states, as varied as Mississippi and California, now require public schools to teach cursive writing in third through fifth grades. This squares with new understanding of how brains absorb information. While keyboards are faster, the slower, more tactile act of handwriting creates longer-lasting comprehension of letters and better retention of the thoughts they convey. Neuroscientists find that rote keystrokes on a computer require little mental engagement, while physically drawing out words and ideas takes coordination of multiple areas of the brain to focus memory, eyes, and fingers on creating a written product. Just writing this piece conjured up a fond remembrance of my early childhood, sitting on the floor of our home, learning to draw the ABCs, both print and cursive, on those line practice pads. It was both an artistic exercise and the development of a foundational tool for a life of learning. This is Jim Hightower saying, yes, computer literacy is an indispensable element of today's childhood curriculum, but so is the richer development of human thinking through putting pen to paper. So let's do both.

Good morning. This is the Commonwealth Report. News for the public, not the powerful. You can get our news report free in your inbox every single morning and afternoon at commonwealthreport.news. Pentagon readies sledgehammer to pound Iran again. The Pentagon's cooking up a new name for the Iran war, and that's the flashing red light. NBC News reports Trump's Defense Department is preparing to rebrand Operation Epic Fury as Operation Sledgehammer if the ceasefire collapses. Two U.S. officials say the rename isn't just marketing. They hope it would reset the 60-day clock under the 1973 War Powers Resolution, giving Trump fresh authority to bomb Iran without having to go back to Congress. The war has already cost $29 billion. Trump's calling Iran's latest proposal, quote, totally unacceptable, and says the truce sits on, quote, massive life support. Iran's blocking the Strait of Hormuz, gas prices keep climbing, and now the Pentagon's hunting for a legal trick to keep the bombs falling without democratic accountability. This is how endless war happens in America, quietly through paperwork. Did the FBI build a payback squad for Trump's enemies? Notice broke a, OTUS broke a chilling story Tuesday. The FBI now operates a unit of special agents that insiders are calling the Payback Squad. Four sources say it's built from agents willing to chase political targets handed down by the Trump White House. Their job is to manufacture cases like the recent criminal prosecution of former FBI Director James Comey. The squad works out of an off-site location, rotating in agents who know exactly what they're signing up for. Director Kash Patel denied the squad exists, but bureau personnel describe a director's advisory team coordinating with Trump loyalist Joseph DeGenova on the John Brennan investigation. This is the FBI weaponized against political enemies. The bureau that built its reputation on independence is now Trump's personal grudge factory. Democracy doesn't survive this kind of thing. Mamdani slams the door on austerity in New York. Mayor Zoran Mamdani has just pulled off what the billionaires said couldn't be done. He inherited a $12 billion budget hole from Eric Adams, and Tuesday he announced he's closed it down to zero. No property tax hikes, no service cuts, no raiding the rainy day fund. Mamdani taxed the rich with a pied-à-terre levy on second homes worth over $5 million. He squeezed nearly $2 billion in agency savings, and he got $4 billion in fresh aid from Governor Hochul. The new budget invests historic money in public housing, parks, libraries, and safer streets. We didn't close the gap on the backs of working people, Mamdani said. He called it pothole politics. He called it democratic socialism. Whatever you call it, he just proved progressives can govern. That's the lesson Democrats nationwide damn well better learn fast. Will Trump erase his own IRS audits forever? The New York Times dropped a bombshell. The Justice Department is quietly negotiating a settlement of Trump's $10 billion lawsuit against the IRS, the very agency that Trump himself now controls. One option on the table would be to let the IRS drop all audits of Trump, his sons, and his businesses permanently. Trump sued the IRS over a 2020 leak that revealed he paid just $750 in income tax. A loss in a pending audit could cost him over $100 million. Now he's using his own government to make those audits vanish. Federal Judge Kathleen Williams is racing to stop a settlement that legal experts already call collusive. This would be the most corrupt presidential self-dealing in American history. He's robbing us blind. Utah hands Mr. Wonderful a data center bigger than Manhattan. The Guardian reports Box Elder County, Utah, just approved a 40,000-acre AI data center pushed by Shark Tank's Kevin O'Leary. That's more than 2.5 times the size of Manhattan. The facility will demand more electricity than the entire state of Utah uses right now. It'll guzzle water in a region already gripped by drought, threatening the shrinking Great Salt Lake. Hundreds of residents showed up chanting, shame, shame, shame. Nearly 4,000 Utahns filed formal protests. A Utah State physics professor compared the heat footprint to 23 atomic bombs a day. The commissioners approved it anyway. Critics called the deal irresponsible. Governor Spencer Cox's family fiber optic company stands to profit. This is the AI gold rush. Working families pay the price and billionaires cash in. Crazy alert. Has Jesse Waters finally lost his grip on reality, claiming women are born bad?
Folks, this one's deeply worrying. Fox News host Jesse Waters went on the air Tuesday and announced that women are ruining the American criminal justice system because they suffer from what he called savior complex. Waters declared, quote, some of these people you can't change. They're born bad. Yeah, born bad? That's eugenics talking. Walters then accused women specifically of deep-seated guilt that lets criminals run loose. The whole rant claimed our justice system had been feminized because women dare to believe in rehabilitation. We're genuinely concerned that Waters has gone off the deep end here. Telling millions of viewers that some humans are genetically evil is unhinged stuff. This is the dehumanizing language that has preceded every authoritarian crackdown in modern history. And that's the way it is today, Wednesday, May 13th, 2026. I'm Tom Hartman.

0: This is the Tom Hartman Program.
1: Top of the middle of the week to you. Happy Wednesday. A lot going on in the world today. The billionaire plot to put women back in chains. Yeah, seriously. Well, not literally, but close. We'll get to it. Also, the Pentagon readies a sledgehammer to pound Iran again. And a crazy alert. Has Jesse Waters finally lost his grip on reality, claiming that women are simply born bad? This is weird. In the second hour of our program, Judd Legum is going to drop by, the founder and editor at popular.info. We were promised gold-plated phones, among other things. There's also, another pretty amazing story that I want to share with you. And Zoran Mamdani slams the door on austerity in New York. And did the FBI build a payback squad for Trump's enemies? Isn't this how third-world dictatorships work? In the third hour of our program, my buddy Dino Bidala, my colleague here on Sirius XM Progress Channel, is going to drop by. Big money is why the GOP has captured the Supreme Court. And will Trump erase his own IRS audits forever? The tax cheat gets to cheat unlimited? Sounds like a plan, right? But to start out, my daily take today over at HartmanReport.com is titled, "A Billionaire Plot to Put Women Back in Chains." And, this is a new thing. It's a new product, as it were, coming out of the Heritage Foundation. The Heritage Foundation, of course, wrote Project 2025. I mean, this goes all the way back to Reagan. The Heritage Foundation essentially wrote the plan for the Reagan Revolution. It was called a plan to govern, as I recall, or a governing strategy or something like that. So it had governing in the title in 1980. And, they've been doing it for Republican presidents every year since. Reagan and Trump were the ones who really followed it most rigorously. And now they've got a new one. It's a 90-page tract. It's called Saving America by Saving the Family. And it maps out a future in which American women are stripped of their right to vote without their husband's paperwork. They're denied access to contraception. They're denied access to abortion. They're taken out of the workplace and put back in the home. And reduced to what Heritage's new American citizenship chair, Scott Yenner, calls the heroic feminine of motherhood and wifeliness. Sunday was Mother's Day, so this was our Mother's Day card, right? Scott Yenner, the guy who's in charge of this over at Heritage, he wants to make gay sex illegal in America again. He wants to make divorce, quote, difficult to get or proscribed. In other words, outlawed. He wants to make adultery and sex between unmarried consenting adults, which he calls fornication, criminal. And he wants the Civil Rights Act to be, quote, scaled back so that businesses, schools, and, quote, every other institution in the country, end quote, can once again discriminate against women, queer people, and minorities the way that they used to. And just a few months ago, the Heritage Foundation hired Yenner to chair its American Citizenship Institute, or initiative, rather. Heritage is not walking this back, by the way. They're bragging about it. They didn't budge. I mean, this is a group that is funded in large part by a handful of billionaire families and has been from the beginning. It started out with the Powell memo back in 1971. And Joseph Kurz was so impressed by Lewis Powell's summary that the American way of life, the American enterprise system, the free enterprise system, was at risk because communists and socialists, were taking over America. And what he was talking about was two things. When Lewis, keep in mind, Lewis Powell was a tobacco lawyer who was on the board of, I believe, RJR. He was on the board of one of the big tobacco companies. You'd have to look it up. And this was in 71. In 72, Richard Nixon put him on the Supreme Court. And in 78, he authored the first National Bank versus Bilotti Supreme Court decision that said that corporations are persons and money is the same thing as free speech and corporations can engage in politics. Excuse me. So here we are. with Lewis Powell writing this memo and the Heritage Foundation saying, okay, cool, let's do it. And Joe Coors funded the thing, and here we go. We're kind of off to the races with it. So now we've got the document opens with a sentence, the founding fathers were quite literally fathers, which kind of tells you where it's all going. And Mehmet Oz, you know, Trump's administrator for Medicare and Medicaid, he says one in three Americans is underbabied. White Americans, of course. This is sort of like the Mutterkreuz, you know, the cross of honor for German motherhood that Hitler passed out to women who had more than four white babies, or Aryan babies. I mean, the Heritage Foundation is not there yet, but they sure do seem to be moving in that direction. Casey Means was a former Heritage Research Analyst, now Senior White House Advisor at HHS. His sister, excuse me, Callie Means, his sister Casey Means, was the person that Trump wanted as Surgeon General but had to withdraw after Senator Bill Cassidy refused to support her. She told Tucker Carlson that birth control shuts down a woman's life-giving nature. Now we've got this radiologist, Nicole Safier. It just gets wilder and wilder. I mean, you know, it's a divide and conquer strategy. I don't know how to go beyond that. And you compound this with the SAVE Act, you know, which would make it very, very difficult for married women to vote, make it impossible for trans people to vote, make it very hard for military families overseas to vote, for college students to vote. I mean, this is Mike Lee says that this is the key. You know, the Republican senator from Utah. He says this is the key to winning the 2026 midterms. So here's where you call your senators through the Capitol switchboard at 202-224-3121 and just tell them, we do not want Nicole Safier as the Surgeon General. We oppose any gag rule in Title 10, and we want the SAVE Act done away with. Pardon me. And you expect... and tell them that you expect them to say so publicly. And Missouri, by the way, is trying to get around all this and their little slick thing. So a lot going on. Share that. Share the Hartman Report. And I'm coughing way too much here, so I'm going to pick up your calls and see what's on your mind. So stick around. We'll be right back. It's almost 14 minutes past the hour. It's the Tom Hartman Program, exposing the con in conservative. We'll be right back.

0: And welcome back, Chris in Littleton, Colorado. Hey, Chris, what's on your mind today?
1: Yeah, good morning, Tom. Trump and the billionaires and the Repeticon aiders and abettors have destroyed the U.S. economy. It just has not collapsed yet. Trade tariff wars against all of our trading partners. U.S. is 4% of the world population. When Trump imposes 20, 40, 50% extra cost to trade,
0: yeah,
1: our trade partners simply stop trading with us and trade with the other 96% of the world.
0: Yeah, and that's what's been going on, by the way. It's also his racist ICE stuff is also killing inbound travel. You know, the tourism industry is a multi-billion-dollar industry in the United States.
1: Yeah, it takes about a year or more to sign new trade agreements, so it hasn't quite collapsed yet, but it will. And then you add the Trump tax giveaway, trillions to billionaires,
0: yeah,
1: causing the national debt to explode out of control, will bankrupt America. And voters' chance to turn this thing around is the midterms in November 2026. And also, I wanted to remind people that Medicaid cuts are in December of 26, and the draft is in December of 26.
0: Oh, good points.
1: Right after the election.
0: Yeah.
1: And when billionaires have finished looting the Treasury and stolen every penny from every American, they will just jet set away to some place like Epstein Island, where they can't be extradited from.
0: Yeah, I mean, they're already setting that up. You know, they're building a couple of billionaires have built bunkers in New Zealand. You know, Mark Zuckerberg has got a major bunker built, in the side of a mountain in Hawaii. I mean, these guys are getting ready like for the end of the world or something. I mean, it's just wild stuff. Chris, thank you. Well said on all points. Thank you very much. John in Brookline, Massachusetts. Hey, John, what's on your mind today?
2: Hey, Tom, you said earlier, I believe it was earlier in this program today, you say how when it gets bad enough, they either crush down on dissent or they make reforms. So would crushing down on dissent look like, and is there anything we could do about it?
0: Yeah, this is what happens with oligarchy. When governments are turned over to the very rich, people basically get really upset about it. And the government either cracks down on them or it reforms itself. We reformed ourselves in the 1930s, for example. But the crackdown, the form that the crackdown takes is what you're seeing right now. You've got a presidential directive saying that anybody who is anti-Christian, anti-American is now considered a domestic terrorist. You got the FBI and ICE monitoring the people that they think are domestic terrorists, creating lists. They're getting ready, and they're building the world's largest prison system, you know, with all these all these ICE prisons. Those ICE prisons are not, in my opinion, for brown people from Mexico. They're going to start there, just like, you know, Germany started, you know, well, they didn't start with the Jews. They actually started with queer people, with trans people. But they're going to start there, but eventually they're going to be looking for you and me. That's in my opinion, John. And that's why it's so important that we stop them.
2: Yeah, how do we do that?
0: We vote the Republicans who are empowering all of this out of office this November. I don't see an alternative to that. That is the number one thing that we have to do. John, thank you for the call. We'll be right back.

tired of spin and billionaire-backed news? The Commonwealth Report delivers truth with backbone. News for the public, not the powerful. 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Democracy belongs to you. Did you know that the ancient Roman Republic, you know, which for 480 years was actually a democratic republic before Julius Caesar kind of ended the democracy phase and replaced it with the autocracy phase, that they were brought down by a very small group of very rich people. The richest man in ancient Rome was Marcus Licinius Crassus. He was the richest guy. He the billionaire of Rome. And he frankly hated the Romans.

The Pentagon's cooking up a new war, a new name for the Iran war, and that's a flashing red light. NBC News reports Trump's Defense Department is preparing to rebrand Operation Epic Fury as Operation Sledgehammer if the ceasefire collapses. Two U.S. officials say the rename just isn't just marketing. It would reset the 60-day clock under the 1973 War Powers Resolution, giving Trump fresh authority to bomb Iran without going back to Congress for another 2 months. This war has already cost $29 billion officially. Some estimates go to well over $100 billion. Trump's calling Iran's latest proposal totally unacceptable and says the truce sits on massive life support. Iran's blocking the Strait of Hormuz. Gas prices keep climbing. And now the Pentagon's hunting for a legal trick to keep the bombs falling without democratic accountability. This is how endless war happens in America, quietly, through paperwork. And meanwhile, Trump is what? Off to China, where he's begging Xi, who is helping Iran, is giving Iran information on how to target American soldiers. We've got 14 dead Americans now as a result of Trump's undeclared war, his illegal war crimes war. And he's going to China to do what? I mean, he's got a bunch of CEOs with him. My guess is that each one of these CEOs is going to get a pony. That's what this is all about. He's got 14 CEOs, I believe, with him, maybe 17. I've heard different numbers. He's got a bunch of business guys with him. Each one of them is going to want something from China. China will give something to each one of them, and they will then give Trump another $100 million or $1 million or whatever. You know, and he's bringing his son Eric with him so that the Trump family, I mean, apparently Trump has said to people that his goal when he leaves the White House is for his family to be the richest family in America, which is, by the way, exactly what Putin did in Russia. Putin is now the richest man in Russia. Orban was one of the richest men in Hungary. Erdogan is the richest man in Turkey right now, or one of them. This is what autocrats do. But yeah.

0: You think China's going to give him anything? There's no doubt in my mind China's going to throw some bones at these billionaires that Trump brought with him. But poor Donald. I mean, they're just going to clean his clock. Meanwhile, crazy alert, has Jesse Waters finally lost his grip on reality, claiming that women are, quote, born bad? Seriously, this one is deeply worrying. Fox News host Jesse Waters went on the air Tuesday and announced that women are ruining the American criminal justice system because they suffer from what he called a savior complex. Waters declared, quote, some of these people you can't change. They're born bad. Yeah, born bad? That's eugenics talking. Waters then accused white women specifically of deep-seated guilt that lets criminals run loose. This whole rant claimed our justice system has become, quote, feminized because women dare to believe in rehabilitation. We're genuinely concerned Jesse's gone off the deep end here. Telling millions of viewers that some humans are genetically evil? That's genuinely unhinged stuff. This is the dehumanizing language that has preceded every authoritarian crackdown in modern history. This is how it happens. This is how they do it. Whether it's, you know, referring to Democrats as cockroaches or as subhumans or whatever. He attacked another black woman journalist, yesterday afternoon. I mean, it never stops. We've seen this movie before. We saw it in Germany and Italy and Spain in the 1930s. We don't like it. We don't want it here again. Actually, we saw it in some ways in the United States in the 1920s, after Woodrow Wilson did his screening of, the Klan recruiting film. So here we are.
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0: What's on your mind? I'll pick up your calls on the other side of the break. Stay with us.

Good morning. This is the Commonwealth Report. 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Pentagon readies sledgehammer to pound Iran again. The Pentagon's cooking up a new name for the Iran war, and that's the flashing red light. NBC News reports Trump's Defense Department is preparing to rebrand Operation Epic Fury as Operation Sledgehammer if the ceasefire collapses. Two U.S. officials say the rename isn't just marketing. They hope it would reset the 60-day clock under the 1973 War Powers Resolution, giving Trump fresh authority to bomb Iran without having to go back to Congress. The war has already cost $29 billion. Trump's calling Iran's latest proposal, quote, totally unacceptable, and says the truce sits on, quote, massive life support. Iran's blocking the Strait of Hormuz, gas prices keep climbing, and now the Pentagon's hunting for a legal trick to keep the bombs falling without democratic accountability. This is how endless war happens in America, quietly through paperwork. Did the FBI build a payback squad for Trump's enemies? Notice broke a, NOTUS broke a chilling story Tuesday. The FBI now operates a unit of special agents that insiders are calling the Payback Squad. Four sources say it's built from agents willing to chase political targets handed down by the Trump White House. Their job is to manufacture cases like the recent criminal prosecution of former FBI Director James Comey. The squad works out of an off-site location, rotating in agents who know exactly what they're signing up for. Director Kash Patel denied the squad exists, but Bureau personnel describe a director's advisory team coordinating with Trump loyalist Joseph DiGenova on the John Brennan investigation. This is the FBI weaponized against political enemies. The Bureau that built its reputation on independence is now Trump's personal grudge factory. Democracy doesn't survive this kind of thing. Mamdani slams the door on austerity in New York. Mayor Zoran Mamdani has just pulled off what the billionaires said couldn't be done. He inherited a $12 billion budget hole from Eric Adams, and Tuesday he announced he's closed it down to zero. No property tax hikes, no service cuts, no raiding the rainy day fund. Mamdani taxed the rich with a pied-à-terre levy on second homes worth over $5 million. He squeezed nearly $2 billion in agency savings, and he got $4 billion in fresh aid from Governor Hochul. The new budget invests historic money in public housing, parks, libraries, and safer streets. We didn't close the gap on the backs of working people, Mamdani said. He called it pothole politics. He called it democratic socialism. Whatever you call it, he just proved progressives can govern. That's the lesson Democrats nationwide damn well better learn fast. Will Trump erase his own IRS audits forever? The New York Times dropped a bombshell. The Justice Department is quietly negotiating a settlement of Trump's $10 billion lawsuit against the IRS, the very agency that Trump himself now controls. One option on the table would be to let the IRS drop all audits of Trump, his sons, and his businesses permanently. Trump sued the IRS over a 2020 leak that revealed he paid just $750 in income tax. A loss in a pending audit could cost him over $100 million. Now he's using his own government to make those audits vanish. Federal Judge Kathleen Williams is racing to stop a settlement that legal experts already call collusive. This would be the most corrupt presidential self-dealing in American history. He's robbing us blind. Utah hands Mr. Wonderful a data center bigger than Manhattan. The Guardian reports Box Elder County, Utah, just approved a 40,000-acre AI data center pushed by Shark Tank's Kevin O'Leary. That's more than 2.5 times the size of Manhattan. The facility will demand more electricity than the entire state of Utah uses right now. It'll guzzle water in a region already gripped by drought, threatening the shrinking Great Salt Lake. Hundreds of residents showed up chanting, shame, shame, shame. Nearly 4,000 Utahns filed formal protests. A Utah State physics professor compared the heat footprint to 23 atomic bombs a day. The commissioners approved it anyway. Critics called the deal irresponsible. Governor Spencer Cox's family fiber optic company stands to profit. This is the AI gold rush. Working families pay the price and billionaires cash in. Crazy alert. Has Jesse Waters finally lost his grip on reality, claiming women are born bad?
Folks, this one's deeply worrying. Fox News host Jesse Waters went on the air Tuesday and announced that women are ruining the American criminal justice system because they suffer from what he called savior complex. Waters declared, quote, some of these people you can't change. They're born bad. Yeah, born bad? That's eugenics talking. Walters then accused women specifically of deep-seated guilt that lets criminals run loose. The whole rant claimed our justice system had been feminized because women dare to believe in rehabilitation. We're genuinely concerned that Waters has gone off the deep end here. Telling millions of viewers that some humans are genetically evil is unhinged stuff. This is the dehumanizing language that has preceded every authoritarian crackdown in modern history. And that's the way it is today, Wednesday, May 13th, 2026. I'm Tom Hartman.

0: 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Or that after the show we send out Sue's Stack, a list of every topic I've discussed along with clickable hot links to every source of information I've shared with you on the air? 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Check it out. Welcome back. It's 34 minutes past the hour. Picking up your calls here, Pam in Arpin, Wisconsin. Hey, Pam, what's on your mind today?
1: Well, a lot. First of all, I want to commend you for two things, your intelligence and your compassion. And I'm very, very pleased. I've been watching you for many years. I think I have a solution to what Trump is pulling. When he sues everyone, he sues them. If he loses in the courts, he should have to pay out of his own pocket, not taxpayer money, for their attorneys to represent them. He should have to. That would stop him, because that's his answer to everything. Oh, I'll just sue him. It'll break him.
0: Yeah. Well, now he's trying to get the Justice Department to intervene to block his having to pay E. Jean Carroll $83 million for his raping her.
1: Yeah.
0: It's amazing the grift this guy's running.
1: He's off the wall. And all of those Republicans who are enabling him are just as guilty as he is.
0: Yeah.
1: Because that's why he's getting away with it.
0: Yep.
1: And I want to ask you, what's wrong with socialism? What's wrong with social justice for everyone? What's the matter with that?
0: Yeah. Well, we have an element of it. I mean, we have Social Security. We have police and fire that are paid out of the public purse. We have free public roads.
1: That's
0: we
1: correct.
0: Have public schools. These are all socialist programs. We would like
1: Correct.
0: To, a few of us would like to expand it to include free college education
1: exactly.
0: and free health care. But,
1: right.
0: you know,
1: and
0: the Republicans are hysterical about that.
1: Health care is not a privilege. It's a right.
0: Yeah.
1: It's a right.
0: Should be. It should be. It's not legally, but
1: it
0: should be.
1: Of course it should be.
0: Yeah.
1: But, yeah, and another thing, with this black reporter, she should be suing him. He called her a bitch.
0: Mm-hmm.
1: Now, where are the other reporters that were there to stand up and say, we won't accept this?
0: Yeah.
1: We will not accept this kind of smearing of anyone.
0: Yeah. Jeff Tiedrick is
1: afraid of him.
0: Yeah. Jeff Tiedrick has been running kind of a contest where he says, you know, the first reporter who says, what the F is wrong with you, just to Trump's face,
1: mm-hmm.
0: you know, deserves
1: Good.
0: A Pulitzer. I'm with him. Pam, I got to move along, but thank you. You made a lot of great points there. I appreciate the call. It's nice to hear from you.
1: And I thank you for your program, Tom.
0: My pleasure, Pam. Thank you for watching.
1: Bye-bye.
0: Bye now. Wayne, and wherever you are, Wayne, our trucker friend, where are you on the road, my friend?
2: Yes, I'm in Illinois today.
0: Okay.
2: I'm in Illinois today. I just came across the state line headed towards Kansas City. I'm going to touch on something separate, just because of what you just mentioned in your talk to the nation deal you just did a little bit ago.
0: Mm-hmm.
2: I've got a family member that's high up in the energy project that's going on in Utah right now, and when I say high up, I mean like at the very top,
0: mm-hmm.
2: just under the owners, and they are building a 9 gigawatt. Or they're attempting to build, shall I say, a 9 gigawatt power plant that's going to be natural gas, that's built off of natural gas that is on site. So basically robbing the ground. So the people are, nobody's going to know how much it's actually costing or what, you know, what's being fed into it, because, you know, they'll have control of the.
0: Is this for an AI data center?
2: Being used for it. Yes, this is for that huge AI, for the Stratus project.
0: Oh, the one that's bigger than Manhattan's Central Park.
2: Yes. They're going to produce the power on site where it's out of the eyes and out of the sight of the public.
0: All right.
2: Yeah, that's all there. But anyway, That's you know, I just happen to have a family member that works that's working on that. It's the only reason I know anything about that. Otherwise, you talking about it would probably be the first time a lot of people are ever hearing about that. Anyway, what I called in for, Tom, I'd like to just have a quick conversation with you, and I know you're pressed for time with other callers and such, but in your book, The Last Hours of Ancient Sunlight, you talk about it. You know, why are they so hard pushed to make us have more babies? You know, we are the oil to the cogs. You know, without more people, they cannot get richer. And I would like for you to elaborate for people to understand. Hey, maybe you sell some more books. I don't care, but I care that people understand that when you can't find something that they are trying to sell specifically, we are the product. We are literally. I'll be 55 this year. I was born in 1971, and in my lifetime, our population, the population of the world, has doubled twice in my lifetime.
0: Yeah, it's amazing, isn't it?
2: But when you look and say, okay, hey, you know, how many people are there? And we were complaining when I was a kid, they were talking about overpopulation. That's when China literally made it illegal for a couple to have more than one child, and that's why they were killing their little girls, because it was bad for them. You know, they wanted to carry on the boys, male, the masculine.
0: Why? It's really interesting right now with regard to China. There was a New York Times podcast about this that I listened to yesterday. It's from a couple days ago. It was about how China is using AI as opposed to the United States. And, you know, they've got this demographic collapse. It's called a demographic collapse. I think that's a wild kind of hyper-Malthusian hysterical response. But, you know, their society is aging out as a result of that one-child policy.
2: Mm-hmm.
0: And so what they're doing to replace the lack of workers is they're building robots. And, you know, it's working for them. And they're integrating AI into, like, everyday products to make life just easier for people. We're trying to make AI like some kind of super intelligence and make it a big military thing. I'm sure the Chinese are trying to integrate it into their military. But they, you know, one example they gave, they had they visited a family, and this woman has a baby, and she has a mask that she puts on that kind of looks like her face. And she speaks into the mask in Chinese, and what comes out of the mouth of the mask, a little loudspeaker there, is English. So she talks to her baby in English when she wears the mask, and the baby learns English and replies to her in English, and she's wearing earbuds, and that translates back into Chinese for her. She doesn't speak a word of English, yet she's teaching her child English through AI, through this little face mask thing that, you know, a Chinese company is selling. It's a hot seller in China. So they're integrating AI into their consumer products and into people's lives. And, you know, now they've got robots that are patrolling the streets, that are, you know, looking for fires, that are looking for toxic leaks. I mean, they're using it in very positive ways. I think that
2: you're mentioning something right there that so many Americans don't even realize. Your listeners, you know, we have a lot of really intelligent listeners on this station, on this channel, and your live people, you know, with your radio stations that are local as well. I listen to the other callers that call in, and generally, you know, I get tongue-tied. I sometimes strip over my own tongue, but the reality being is, you know. We have in the United States, you hear somebody speaking a different language. This is America. Speak English. Well, you know, we don't even speak English, you know, like they do in England. But regardless, not the point. The point being is, you know, most people, I've got one of my closest friends that speaks seven different languages. You know, he understands 12. Here in the United States, we don't. We are probably the biggest idiots of the world when it comes to being knowledgeable about other languages and how other cultures actually work. Because here we sit. We actually have no culture of our own other than Native American culture, and then they've been pretty much you go into all that again. That book has changed my life in so many ways. You know, the last hours of Ancient Sunlight has changed my life in so many ways, my perspective on how I look at life and how I look at how our systems work.
0: Well, thank you.
2: And that's the biggest thing. It's not so much that. It's more. It's got more to do with our systems, how our systems are set up. And as you speak in your book multiple times, the system's working just the way it was designed.
0: Yeah,
2: and,
0: for the rich. It's unfortunate that more Americans are not bi or polylingual, because there's really good research. Most of it's just come out in the last decade or so showing that
2: it's muy bueno.
0: That when children learn a second language, it actually activates parts of their brain that would otherwise be kind of stagnant, and increases their intellectual power, their ability to discern things, their understanding, their ability to critically think. Learning a second language has all kinds of secondary benefits beyond just being able to talk to people who don't talk like you do. It's pretty impressive stuff.
2: But thank you. I hope you get feeling better and get that cold knocked out.
0: I will. Wayne, I'm taking my vitamin C. Thank you. There we go. Thanks a lot, Wayne. Bye now. Excuse me. It's 45 minutes past the hour. I'll be right back with you. Stick around.
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0: It's a place where we dare to ask, is Walmart a person? And we dare to say no. Right-wingers on the Supreme Court lied about that one, too.

0: And welcome back, Charles in Portland. Hey, Charles, what's on your mind today?
1: Good morning from War Ravaged Portland, Tom. How are you?
0: I'm fine. Well, ducking the missiles and the shells, but other than that, I'm good.
1: Well, I'm calling you from my bunker here. I wanted to talk. One of your callers mentioned how we're just cored out and devastated on the manufacturing, and that's obviously true. Our economic system is collapsing. Our social system is collapsing. But I think the worst atrocity that the Trumps have inflicted on us so far is the lobotomy of America, that the ability to do any kind of scientific innovation that drives all that manufacturing, yeah. It's going to take 30 years to bring back manufacturing. It's going to take 60 to bring back the knowledge that drives it. And
0: I don't think it'll take that long, but I do think the damage is generational. I agree with your overall analysis.
1: I mean, and it's not just science. It's civics, critically, law, history. I mean,
0: economics.
1: We are encouraged to be stupid because we need to be stupid to listen to any of the crap that's being thrown down our throat.
0: Well, and that's the whole point.
1: You can't put this stuff over on a smart person.
0: That's why Trump says, "I love the poorly educated."
1: Yeah, absolutely. And it's just, I don't see how we're going to dig out of it, much less we don't have free college. We can't just suddenly start training up a set of engineers, you know, or AI researchers. It's just, I don't see it. We are an occupied state. We have lost a war we didn't even know we were fighting. Russia beat the hell out of us.
0: Yeah.
1: They got their guy in, and they have utterly destroyed our government at every level.
0: Yeah.
1: And I don't see how that's recoverable.
0: Yeah, Krasnov is, you know, is their code word for Trump. Ever since 1987, he's been an asset, a Russian asset, and boy, is he doing their bidding. Amazing.
1: Charles, just brilliantly.
0: Charles, well said. Thank you very much for the call. Shane in Boulder, Colorado. Hey, Shane, what's on your mind today?
2: Hey, Tom. I agree with one of the other callers that learning a second language is very, very beneficial.
0: Oh, yeah.
2: A lot of Americans are not bilingual, but I'm learning another language, a very hard language, but
0: which
2: very
0: one?
2: Beneficial, and it opens up the culture, you know, to you. So yeah. I agree with that. I love learning another language. Anyway, did you see that Trump fell asleep again?
0: Yeah, yesterday or day before yesterday, the last time he had a meeting in the White House. Yeah, it was.
2: And they just stand around like it's normal. This is normal. You know, if Biden did that, it'd be a nuclear fallout.
0: Oh, if Biden did that, Jake Tapper would have an orgasm on television and his next book would come out the next morning.
2: It would be. It's just like they're just normal. It's acting like it's just completely normal having the president fall asleep right here. And it's incredible. And then did you see the clip of Mitch McConnell during, what was it, appropriations hearing, talking to Pete Hegseth? He forgets where he is.
0: Yeah. Yeah.
2: He actually forgot that he was in a hearing, or he was closing the hearing, and an aide had to tell him that we're still going.
0: I missed that.
2: Continuing.
0: Wow.
2: Oh, yeah. It's incredible. He's 84 years old. And so, he's losing it. And so, and did you also see that Carrie Lake got nominated to be the ambassador of Jamaica?
0: Yeah, well, she destroyed the Voice of America, so she's on to something new, right? although the courts have said that she can't do that, but I think it's a done deal. Shane, thank you for the call. Good to hear from you. Great summary there. We'll be right back. It's 49 minutes past the hour. Back with you in 60 seconds.

0: Hey, thanks so much for sharing our program and for reaching out to our stations and sponsors and letting them know that you're listening. It really means a lot to us. You know, we've all gotten so used to living in a country where people are trying to crowdfund, like, cancer research for children. St. Jude's is a wonderful charity, but we're the only developed country in the world that needs, you know, where you have to go to people and beg for money in order to treat children with cancer. Or Shriners, I mean, another great charity, but shouldn't we all be funding children who are born with birth defects and problems like that? We're probably the only country in the world where you can sell your life insurance policy because Social Security doesn't cover your retirement. I mean, it's probably not happening anywhere else in the world. Or reverse mortgage your home because you can't afford it. I mean, this is crazy that we are living in a country where no kid hungry, a charity. You can read all about it. There's a whole op-ed I wrote about this over at HartmanReport.com. It's titled America's Sickest Reality Show, Crowdfunding Cancer Care While Billionaires Hoard Billions. Check it out. Welcome back. 9 minutes before the hour. Picking up your calls here. Melanie in Haverhill, Massachusetts. Hey, Melanie. What's up?
1: Oh, hey, Tom. Thank you so much for taking your call. I've been a longtime listener of your show, and I think you are fabulous.
0: Thank you.
1: And I do have a question about a segment you were talking about just a little while ago. I'm 53 years old, and it was about the women and about the Save America by Saving the Family. I haven't had a chance to read it yet. But I read most of Project 2025, and, you know, I've been a progressive Democrat before I even knew what that was. I mean, I got kicked out of CCD because I was pro-choice. the priest, you know, sent me to hell in a handbasket. Yep. But my question is, do you not happen to know, I mean, or is there any, no one seemed to mention, what happens to those of us, God forbid, this continues on? Those of us who are postmenopausal, I'm married, happily married, no children. You know, so I have no children or grandchildren. You know, what happens to the women that are already past that age? That's what kind of scares me because, you know, like I followed The Handmaid's Tale and everything else. And I'm like, oh, my God, this is exactly where it's going. Like, are they going to all like, you know, shoot us like, because we're a drain on the state? Are they going to deport us to the colonies? You know, in the story, that was like a nuclear fallout where you go like, what happens to the postmenopausal woman who doesn't have kids or grandkids to take care of? I know that's their like secondary or first role or whatever.
0: Right.
1: Do you have any idea in the literature that it says that what happens to those of us who are over?
0: Not explicitly, but there's an implied message here, and that is that if we dial back on Social Security and Medicare. And Trump, of course, we learned from Ted Cruz last week that these so-called Trump accounts, where babies are born and they get an account with a little bit of money in it, that these are going to replace Social Security. That in our old age, those of us who have children and grandchildren who can provide for us, who can take care of us, who can let us come live in their homes and spoon feed us when we start drooling, that we'll be good. We'll be fine. But that the people like yourself who don't have children and grandchildren to care for them are going to be essentially punished. And you know, by
1: it's
0: dialing
1: like
0: back,
1: tax and, taking away benefits, right?
0: Yeah, by cutting back on some things like Medicare and Social Security and other housing programs and other kinds of supports for older people. And, and that punishment is supposed to serve as an incentive for people to have more babies when they're young. I don't see any specific policy where they're saying this out loud, but it is the effect, the impact of the explicit policies that they're making, which is
1: we would get economic punishment then. Yeah, and that's what I was thinking. And at this point, my husband and I, in the next like 5 to 10 years, if things don't change or potentially start to get better, we may consider just retiring and getting out of the country.
0: Yeah, a lot of people are doing that.
1: The healthcare, affordability, all of that stuff going. As much as I love the U.S., but I can't stay here if it's like that.
0: Yeah, we have three kids and two grandkids, so we're kind of tied to this place. Not to mention my work, I could probably do this show from anywhere in the world. But
1: You're very lucky that you could do it. But I mean, but ever since the felon was inaugurated, I mean, my business basically, I've lost over 80% of my income. I'm a personal trainer and health coach. And, you know, when money's tight, I always say, like, I'm a parasite. I live off other people's disposable income. And when it gets tight, I trained a lot of people and spouses that were the federal workers that got fired, that got doged as well. So I had, you know, air traffic controllers and federal VA workers and people. I trained their wives or, you know, whatever. And when their husbands lost their job, guess what? I lost mine, too. So, you know, this really strikes a chord. I know maybe another time from the phone call, I could also tell you how personally my family was affected by Trump way back in the 80s because my father was one of the contractors that.
0: Oh, really? Tell me the story.
1: The Taj Mahal. Oh my God! I got to be very careful, because it's an embarrassment to the family, so to speak. But I'll just say the general specific real quick was back in the late 80s. My father, we lived close. We were in Connecticut, and we lived close. And he was very well known as an electrician, and he worked for different contractors. And he actually did some of the work at the Taj Mahal. And back then, this is like back in 88, 89, something somewhere in there, he did about $350,000 of electrical work, and he never got paid. And the reason why I know is because I was there helping him with the books in his home office when I got home from school, and I heard him on speakerphone with one of Trump's lawyers saying, sir, you could take us to court if you'd like, but we're going to drag it out until you'll have nothing left. So it's not worth it. Just walk away.
0: Wow. Yeah, this is how Trump made his initial fortune, was taking Russian money, laundering Russian oligarch money through real estate and ripping off contractors.
1: Yeah. Oh, yeah. So it was a big embarrassment to the family that he did not get paid. And that, of course, affected me because some of that money was supposed to go pay for my college. So I had to deal with 14 years of Sallie Mae loans I had to deal with because some of that money was earmarked for my college. I mean, I did end up graduating and with honors and all that. But I get very nervous when they're talking about the family and the women and what they're trying to do to us to kick us back to pre-1920.
0: Yeah, well said, Melanie.
1: But especially us older folk, and like going, let's try to retire, let's get the hell out of here.
0: There you go. Well, good luck, Melanie. Keep us up to date, okay?
1: Thank you so much, Tom, for all that you do.
0: Thank you. Good talking to you. I'll be right back. We're hitting the top of the hour. Stick around. Judd Legan is going to be with us in just a minute. Stay tuned.
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3: While the production of my lowdown commentaries is high tech, I confess that I'm antiquated. I still write each piece in longhand, applying my ballpoint to paper. This has caused bewildered glances from some who see me scribbling away in local coffee shops and bars. Recently, one fellow sidled up and whispered, "Watch out! If they see you doing this, they'll haul you off to the Smithsonian." But we handwriters might not be as obsolete as the key tappers assume. A fast-spreading grassroots movement is calling for schools to re-emphasize the value of writing and printing by hand instead of being wholly dependent on machines. Already, 24 states, as varied as Mississippi and California, now require public schools to teach cursive writing in 3rd through 5th grades. This squares with new understanding of how brains absorb information. While keyboards are faster, the slower, more tactile act of handwriting creates longer-lasting comprehension of letters and better retention of the thoughts they convey. Neuroscientists find that rote keystrokes on a computer require little mental engagement, while physically drawing out words and ideas takes coordination of multiple areas of the brain to focus memory, eyes, and fingers on creating a written product. Just writing this piece conjured up a fond remembrance of my early childhood, sitting on the floor of our home learning to draw the ABCs, both print and cursive, on those line practice pads. It was both an artistic exercise and the development of a foundational tool for a life of learning. This is Jim Hightower saying, yes, computer literacy is an indispensable element of today's childhood curriculum, but so is the richer development of human thinking through putting pen to paper. So let's do both.

morning. This is the Commonwealth Report. 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You can get our news report free in your inbox every single morning and afternoon at commonwealthreport.news. Pentagon readies sledgehammer to pound Iran again. The Pentagon's cooking up a new name for the Iran war, and that's the flashing red light. NBC News reports Trump's Defense Department is preparing to rebrand Operation Epic Fury as Operation Sledgehammer if the ceasefire collapses. Two U.S. officials say the rename isn't just marketing. They hope it would reset the 60-day clock under the 1973 War Powers Resolution, giving Trump fresh authority to bomb Iran without having to go back to Congress. The war has already cost $29 billion. Trump's calling Iran's latest proposal, quote, totally unacceptable, and says the truce sits on, quote, massive life support. Iran's blocking the Strait of Hormuz, gas prices keep climbing, and now the Pentagon's hunting for a legal trick to keep the bombs falling without democratic accountability. This is how endless war happens in America, quietly through paperwork. Did the FBI build a payback squad for Trump's enemies? Notice broke a, NOTUS broke a chilling story Tuesday. The FBI now operates a unit of special agents that insiders are calling the Payback Squad. Four sources say it's built from agents willing to chase political targets handed down by the Trump White House. Their job is to manufacture cases like the recent criminal prosecution of former FBI Director James Comey. The squad works out of an off-site location, rotating in agents who know exactly what they're signing up for. Director Kash Patel denied the squad exists, but Bureau personnel describe a director's advisory team coordinating with Trump loyalist Joseph DiGenova on the John Brennan investigation. This is the FBI weaponized against political enemies. The Bureau that built its reputation on independence is now Trump's personal grudge factory. Democracy doesn't survive this kind of thing. Mamdani slams the door on austerity in New York. Mayor Zoran Mamdani has just pulled off what the billionaires said couldn't be done. He inherited a $12 billion budget hole from Eric Adams, and Tuesday he announced he's closed it down to zero. No property tax hikes, no service cuts, no raiding the rainy day fund. Mamdani taxed the rich with a pied-à-terre levy on second homes worth over $5 million. He squeezed nearly $2 billion in agency savings, and he got $4 billion in fresh aid from Governor Hochul. The new budget invests historic money in public housing, parks, libraries, and safer streets. We didn't close the gap on the backs of working people, Mamdani said. He called it pothole politics. He called it democratic socialism. Whatever you call it, he just proved progressives can govern. That's the lesson Democrats nationwide damn well better learn fast. Will Trump erase his own IRS audits forever? The New York Times dropped a bombshell. The Justice Department is quietly negotiating a settlement of Trump's $10 billion lawsuit against the IRS, the very agency that Trump himself now controls. One option on the table would be to let the IRS drop all audits of Trump, his sons, and his businesses permanently. Trump sued the IRS over a 2020 leak that revealed he paid just $750 in income tax. A loss in a pending audit could cost him over $100 million. Now he's using his own government to make those audits vanish. Federal Judge Kathleen Williams is racing to stop a settlement that legal experts already call collusive. This would be the most corrupt presidential self-dealing in American history. He's robbing us blind. Utah hands Mr. Wonderful a data center bigger than Manhattan. The Guardian reports Box Elder County, Utah, just approved a 40,000-acre AI data center pushed by Shark Tank's Kevin O'Leary. That's more than 2.5 times the size of Manhattan. The facility will demand more electricity than the entire state of Utah uses right now. It'll guzzle water in a region already gripped by drought, threatening the shrinking Great Salt Lake. Hundreds of residents showed up chanting, shame, shame, shame. Nearly 4,000 Utahns filed formal protests. A Utah State physics professor compared the heat footprint to 23 atomic bombs a day. The commissioners approved it anyway. Critics called the deal irresponsible. Governor Spencer Cox's family fiber optic company stands to profit. This is the AI gold rush. Working families pay the price and billionaires cash in. Crazy alert, has Jesse Waters finally lost his grip on reality, claiming women are born bad? Folks, this one's deeply worrying.
Fox News host Jesse Waters went on the air Tuesday and announced that women are ruining the American criminal justice system because they suffer from what he called savior complex. Waters declared, quote, some of these people you can't change. They're born bad. Yeah, born bad? That's eugenics talking. Walters then accused women specifically of deep-seated guilt that lets criminals run loose. The whole rant claimed our justice system had been feminized because women dare to believe in rehabilitation. We're genuinely concerned that Waters has gone off the deep end here. Telling millions of viewers that some humans are genetically evil is unhinged stuff. This is the dehumanizing language that has preceded every authoritarian crackdown in modern history. And that's the way it is today, Wednesday, May 13th, 2026. I'm Tom Hartman.

0: This is the Tom Hartman Program.
1: Hey, welcome back. On the line with us, our old buddy Judd Legum, the founder and author of Popular.info, popular information. He's a lawyer, a journalist. Judd Legum, J-U-D-D-L-E-G-U-M on Blue Sky and Popular.info for his Substack newsletter, which is just absolutely spectacular and free. So if you haven't signed up, get over there and check it out. Judd, welcome back to the program. I was blown away by this piece that you did. It's actually been a week or so ago since you wrote it, but ICE has not paid for medical detainee or medical care for detainees for 7 months, and people are dying. I mean, what the hell is going on here?
2: Yeah, this is a story that I've been tracking since the fall. Sort of an unusual quirk is the way that it used to work is that, you know, when you have someone who's under ICE detention, they're entitled, obviously, to get some medical care. If they've got some health issue, they've got to get care from the facility. There's some doctors there, but of course, you may need to go outside. You may need to go to a hospital. You may need to get dialysis. You may need to get something else. And it was the VA, the Veterans Administration, who took care of reimbursing for those expenses, not actually doing the costs, not actually shouldering the costs, but just processing the costs. And they were actually even reimbursed for that task by ICE. But anyway, this became controversial on the right. The idea was, you know, it's these undocumented immigrants taking away money from our veterans. And then on October 1st, after doing this for years and years and years, the Veteran Administration just cut it off, just said, we're not processing this anymore. There was a notice that was put up on the website saying, if you're a third-party provider, just hold all of your claims. We're going to get something new set up. So anyway, it has now been many months, of course, since October 2025. And what I talk about in my piece is, now that these third-party providers are not getting paid, what we've seen is a very significant increase in the number of people dying in these facilities. And many of them, many people are reporting not getting the care that they need.
1: This is truly shocking. I mean, it's... These are people who have not been even charged with a crime. I mean, being here without documentation is a civil offense, not a criminal offense. So they literally have not been charged with a crime. They don't have access to, you know, the legal system as the Constitution requires. They're being held. The whole thing is just obscene. And then to compound that, we're denying them medical care. Did your report, I mean, it's been a couple of weeks or a while, you can tell me, how, since your report came out, did it produce any response? Has there been any change in ICE's behavior of any Democratic politicians, or for that matter, Republican politicians? I mean, we're talking human beings here. Done anything about this?
2: At the beginning of the year, in January, I know that there was a few senators citing some of my earlier reporting. And other issues about the conditions in these facilities who were asking questions of ICE. I don't believe there's been any response. There hasn't been much movement as far as, you know, getting access to this third-party care back online. The Veterans Administration actually did announce that they would now, here we are in May of 2026, start processing the claims that hadn't yet been paid as of October 1st, 2025, but only for care that took place before then.
1: Wow. So we're running 6 months behind or more.
2: Yeah, so and the issue is we still don't have you know, this situation result. I have not heard from ICE, despite reaching out to them several times about this. I have begun to hear, just since I produced this last report, which I think was about 10 days ago, from attorneys who are representing individuals in detention. These are all folks that I hadn't heard about, hadn't learned about prior to the report, who also say they're not getting the care that they need and are looking for more information about this because they are thinking about filing suit or trying to take some sort of legal action to get the care that they need.
1: Yeah, remarkable. Absolutely remarkable. Well, stay on it, Judd, and keep us up to date, please, about this. One of the things that I really love about your newsletter, popular.info, is the breadth of the stories that you cover. I saw your most recent piece about the gold-plated Trump phones, which is kind of all over the news right now. But what are the stories that you think are most important right now that you've been covering at popular.info that you want our listeners and viewers to know about?
2: Well, there was a piece I published this morning that I thought was pretty interesting. As we know, as I'm sure a lot of your listeners know, one of the big industries or a couple of the big industries that are just sucking in all this money are both these online sports books that you really can't escape from if you're watching sports on TV, and also more recently these prediction markets. What I wrote about this morning was that there's this whole network of local news outlets, prominent news outlets like the Cleveland Plain Dealer or Star Journal in New Jersey, and there's about 11 of them in this network. They reach millions of people, and what they've been doing is very quietly publishing thousands of articles. I've collected 17,000 URLs of these kind of articles since 2022. And although these are very respected outlets, many of which have won Pulitzer Prizes over the years, all these articles do is promote promo codes for sports books or promo codes for Kalshi and Polymarket, these prediction markets. And it appears to be an elaborate scheme to really leverage the search engine credibility that these publications have gained over, many years of producing real journalism, so that when people are searching for those codes, they end up going to these sites, and then this company that owns the sites called Advanced Local gets a cut of those referral fees. So it really shows you how this is kind of, these industries have really started to infect so many institutions that people.
1: So let me understand this. So tell me if my understanding of this is correct.
2: Yeah.
1: I own a newspaper, and I want more people in their Google searches or whatever, where they're looking for any particular news item, but in particular, if they're looking for a coupon code that will give them what, a discount or some kind of an advantage on?
2: Yeah, like a bonus. If it's with these sports bucks, it's like a bonus bet.
1: Yeah, you get an extra 25 bucks when you make your bet or whatever.
2: Exactly.
1: Okay.
2: Yeah.
1: So I'm looking for one of those codes. I search for the code, and it takes me to one of these newspaper sites. The newspaper gets the benefit of the added inbound traffic. The sports book or the betting site gets the benefit of somebody getting a coupon and therefore being incentivized to use their product. The broker who places these, we used to call them infomercials or advertorials, but those are typically far more explicit, gets a piece of the action. So everybody kind of wins in this thing, except for the fact that this isn't news. Am I understanding this correctly?
2: Pretty much. But what's happening is it's actually the news sites themselves, or at least this conglomerate that owns these news sites, that's collecting the referral fee from, whether it's DraftKings or Kalshi. They're producing this content.
1: Right.
2: When somebody goes to their website and signs up, there's a referral fee.
1: In radio and television, which of course are regulated by the FCC, if I had an advertiser, for example, if somebody came to me and said, well, for example, if Judd Legum came to me and said, "Hey Tom, I'll slip you $500 under the table if you'll have me on and tell people to sign up for my newsletter," if I took that money and did not disclose it to people. I have had advertising. For example, we had a guy who was Dr. Marty, who was selling dog food. He just did a great job on the air answering people's questions about their pets. But I had to say, this guy's an advertiser of ours. He's not paying us to come on the show, but he is one of our advertisers. We do have a financial relationship. You have to disclose that, or I can go to jail or hit have huge fines. I'm assuming there's no equivalent to that in the newspaper business.
2: Well, they do disclose that they could get a referral fee, but what's interesting about this is they claim that this content, which is really pure promotional content, is journalism. And they claim that the people who are writing it are journalists, even though the headlines are, Kalshi discount code March 2026. Like, literally, that's what the headlines of all
1: For
2: these
1: the search
2: articles.
1: engine. This is why
2: Or
1: they're
2: the
1: doing
2: sir,
1: this,
2: they're
1: yeah.
2: all, it's all search engine optimized.
1: Right.
2: They're claiming that these are actually legitimate journalistic articles. That was
1: Incredible.
2: their response. That was their response to my reporting this morning.
1: There's like no part of American business that hasn't been griftized. I mean, there's got to be a word for this, and bleepification is the one that they put in the dictionary last year, without the bleep, the S word. But it seems like there's no aspect to American life, American society, where, there was a story about how, if you want to use a bicycle machine in a health club, you've got to sign up for a subscription with Peloton, to turn the damn thing on. It's like everything, everywhere you go, it's like somebody's got their hand out, or they figured out some way to turn you into cash.
2: And it's especially concerning when it's these media organizations, because these are the people that we're trusting to
1: Right.
2: get the information about how these companies and these powerful figures are what they're actually doing.
1: Yeah.
2: And if they're complicit in all this, of course, it puts them in a position where that's very difficult to
1: Yeah.
2: do.
1: This is what I like about publishing on Substack, which is what you and I both do. Your newsletter is popular.info. And that is that, if people want to support you, they can sign up for a paid subscription. They can actually send some money your way. But if they don't, everything else is free. The vast majority of people just take the free stuff. And that's fine. It's like we don't have to scam people. It's just.
2: Correct, correct. It's
1: Anyway.
2: not necessary, but yes, so much of our economy seems to be trending that way,
1: Yeah.
2: and from the top, because we've got a president now who's really made his
1: Exactly.
2: fortune that way and is
1: Right.
2: continuing to
1: You
2: do
1: got a
2: that
1: grifter in the
2: while
1: White
2: he's in
1: House,
2: office.
1: so it shouldn't surprise us. Judd Legum, hang on just a second, Judd. We're going to step down here.
0: This is the Tom Hartman Program.
1: The great Judd Legum, the founder and author of Popular.info, popular information, popular.info on the web, on the internet. Check it out. It's free. Judd, thanks again.
2: Thanks for having me, Tom.
1: My pleasure. And welcome back. Let's see here, picking up your phone calls. Jessica in Chicago watching us on Free Speech TV. Hey, Jessica, what's up?
3: Hi, Tom.
1: Omar, I'm sorry, Jessica, you've got the dreaded telephone disease here. I'm going to have to put you on hold. And Mateo, she's on line one. And if you can't fix it right away, just call her right back on a different line. We're going to have to change phone companies here, I think. Alfredo in Mountain View, California. Hey, Alfredo, what's on your mind today?
4: Yeah, hi, Tom. Regarding Trump and his tariffs, in my opinion, of course, I don't have any proof of this, but in my opinion, Scott Bessent, who is the head of the Treasury, and who, by the way, he's also covering the Epstein files because there was large sums of money being transacted during this.
1: $1.5 billion in wire transfers to
4: Yes.
1: and from Epstein that Scott Bessent is refusing to release to Congress. Yes.
4: Correct. So my thing is this: knowing what a grifter and what a con man Trump is, everything that Trump does is to find ways to steal and scheme money from others.
1: Yeah.
4: I have no doubt that in the future we are going to find out that these tariffs, they're stealing billions of dollars from these

0: an account in Qatar or the UAE on under his name.
1: Correct. Yeah. So, yeah, these guys, I wouldn't be surprised if we find out that these guys are stealing billions of dollars from there.
0: Yeah.
1: You know, and that constitutes fraud, Tom, under the definition of fraud.
0: Yep.
1: The way he's trying to build this ballroom.
0: Yep.
1: It's fraud. Yeah.
0: Yeah.
1: Thank you, Tom.
0: Yeah, no doubt about it. Okay. Alfredo, thank you. Good to hear from you. Jessica, let's try it again.
2: Hi.
0: Yeah.
2: Hi, Tom. I am so heartbroken, scared, and nervous. My dear friend, like a family member, got deployed to the Middle East.
0: Oh, my.
2: And they are they are deployed for the next 6 months. Mm. And they were told not to tell anyone.
0: Wow.
2: And I was able to get together with them before they leave. And the things they have to do, they have to bring a 50-pound bag of their medications. They have bromide in there. They have shots for in case nerve agents.
0: Hmm.
2: It's like they're preparing for the most awful thing there.
0: Right.
2: And they have to bring bromide pills. And that's for if there's a nuclear war.
0: Right. For
2: and
0: radiation
2: they
0: poisoning.
2: Have to carry, yes, and they have to carry their gas mask with their gas mask with them all the time.
0: Mm-hmm.
2: And they have to take a 70-pound bag full of their helmet and their armor. And it's terrifying, but Trump wants this war to go on. He's making money.
0: I think so. I was thinking that he wants to get rid of it because it's causing problems, but I'm amazing. Jessica, thank you. Thanks for sharing that story. I'm so sorry to hear about your friend. Missed my opening rant today? It's usually published over at HartmanReport.com, where you can read it and share it with your friends for free. Check it out, HartmanReport.com. Welcome back. 23 minutes past the hour. So Zoran Mamdani slams the door on austerity in New York. He just pulled off what the billionaire said he couldn't be done. He inherited a $12 billion budget hole from Eric Adams, you know, the corrupt former mayor. And Tuesday he announced he's closed it down to zero. No property tax hikes, no service cuts, no raiding the rainy day fund. Mamdani taxed the rich with a pita-tara levy, on second homes worth over $5 million. He squeezed nearly $2 billion in agency savings, and he got $4 billion in fresh aid from Governor Hochul. This new budget invests historic money in public housing, parks, libraries, and safer streets. Mamdani said, "We didn't close the gap on the backs of working people." He called it pothole politics. He called it democratic socialism. You know, whatever you call it, he just proved progressives can govern. And that's a lesson Democrats nationwide better learn fast. And this is the story that we've seen. Out of the last 11 recessions, 10 of them happened during Republican presidents. People say, oh, Republicans are good with the economy. And that's nonsense. What Republicans are good at doing is borrowing trillions of dollars and spending it to make an economy look good when, in fact, it's BS. Back during the Reagan days, people would say, oh, Reagan's got such a great economy. I say, you give me a $2.5 trillion credit card, I can show you good times. It's amazing. That it was 45 years ago I was saying that. Anyway, also, did the FBI just build a payback squad for Trump's enemies? Notice just broke a chilling story Tuesday. The FBI now operates a unit of special agents that insiders are calling the payback squad. Four sources say it's built from agents willing to chase political targets handed down by the Trump White House. Their job is to manufacture cases like this recent criminal prosecution of former FBI Director James Comey. Squad works out at an off-site location, rotating in and out agents who know exactly what they're signing up for. Director Kash Patel denied the squad exists, but Bureau personnel describe a director's advisory team coordinating with Trump loyalist Joseph DeGeneva on the John Brennan investigation. This is the FBI weaponized against political enemies. The Bureau that built its reputation on independence is now Trump's personal grudge factory. Democracy doesn't survive this kind of stuff. This is what Joe Stein, excuse me, Joe

Stalin's chief of security, or whatever he was, you know, the head of the KGB back in the day, famously said, "Show me the man and I'll show you the crime," or "Show me the man and I'll tell you the crime." You can find something that pretty much anybody has done if you dig deep enough. And you can find some rationale to prosecute them. And that's what Trump is doing. Oh, you know, James Comey took a picture of some seashells. Let's put him in prison. This is, and yesterday, Kash Patel lied through his teeth to Congress, which is a crime, by the way. When he said, "Oh, we're not going after any politician. We're not going after any journalists. No, the FBI doesn't do that. We're not, you know, weaponized." When that's exactly what's going on, according to this reporting. And like I said, democracies generally do not survive this kind of thing. This is what kills democracies. So what say you? I'll pick up your calls on the other side of the break. We'll be right back. It's the Tom Hartman Program, the place where despair is not an option. Stick around. We'll be right back.

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1: Defending America from the right-wing weapons of mass deception. I'll be right back with you.

morning. 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Pentagon readies sledgehammer to pound Iran again. The Pentagon's cooking up a new name for the Iran war, and that's the flashing red light. NBC News reports Trump's Defense Department is preparing to rebrand Operation Epic Fury as Operation Sledgehammer if the ceasefire collapses. Two U.S. officials say the rename isn't just marketing. They hope it would reset the 60-day clock under the 1973 War Powers Resolution, giving Trump fresh authority to bomb Iran without having to go back to Congress. The war has already cost $29 billion. Trump's calling Iran's latest proposal, quote, totally unacceptable, and says the truce sits on, quote, massive life support. Iran's blocking the Strait of Hormuz, gas prices keep climbing, and now the Pentagon's hunting for a legal trick to keep the bombs falling without democratic accountability. This is how endless war happens in America, quietly through paperwork. Did the FBI build a payback squad for Trump's enemies? Notice broke a, NOTUS broke a chilling story Tuesday. The FBI now operates a unit of special agents that insiders are calling the payback squad. Four sources say it's built from agents willing to chase political targets handed down by the Trump White House. Their job is to manufacture cases like the recent criminal prosecution of former FBI Director James Comey. The squad works out of an off-site location, rotating in agents who know exactly what they're signing up for. Director Kash Patel denied the squad exists, but Bureau personnel describe a director's advisory team coordinating with Trump loyalist Joseph DiGenova on the John Brennan investigation. This is the FBI weaponized against political enemies. The Bureau that built its reputation on independence is now Trump's personal grudge factory. Democracy doesn't survive this kind of thing. Mamdani slams the door on austerity in New York. Mayor Zoran Mamdani has just pulled off what the billionaires said couldn't be done. He inherited a $12 billion budget hole from Eric Adams, and Tuesday he announced he's closed it down to zero. No property tax hikes, no service cuts, no raiding the rainy day fund. Mamdani taxed the rich with a pied-à-terre levy on second homes worth over $5 million. He squeezed nearly $2 billion in agency savings, and he got $4 billion in fresh aid from Governor Hochul. The new budget invests historic money in public housing, parks, libraries, and safer streets. We didn't close the gap on the backs of working people, Mamdani said. He called it pothole politics. He called it democratic socialism. Whatever you call it, he just proved progressives can govern. That's the lesson Democrats nationwide damn well better learn fast. Will Trump erase his own IRS audits forever? The New York Times dropped a bombshell. The Justice Department is quietly negotiating a settlement of Trump's $10 billion lawsuit against the IRS, the very agency that Trump himself now controls. One option on the table would be to let the IRS drop all audits of Trump, his sons, and his businesses permanently. Trump sued the IRS over a 2020 leak that revealed he paid just $750 in income tax. A loss in a pending audit could cost him over $100 million. Now he's using his own government to make those audits vanish. Federal Judge Kathleen Williams is racing to stop a settlement that legal experts already call collusive. This would be the most corrupt presidential self-dealing in American history. He's robbing us blind. Utah hands Mr. Wonderful a data center bigger than Manhattan. The Guardian reports Box Elder County, Utah, just approved a 40,000-acre AI data center pushed by Shark Tank's Kevin O'Leary. That's more than 2.5 times the size of Manhattan. The facility will demand more electricity than the entire state of Utah uses right now. It'll guzzle water in a region already gripped by drought, threatening the shrinking Great Salt Lake. Hundreds of residents showed up chanting, shame, shame, shame. Nearly 4,000 Utahns filed formal protests. A Utah State physics professor compared the heat footprint to 23 atomic bombs a day. The commissioners approved it anyway. Critics called the deal irresponsible. Governor Spencer Cox's family fiber optic company stands to profit. This is the AI gold rush. Working families pay the price and billionaires cash in. Crazy alert, has Jesse Waters finally lost his grip on reality, claiming women are born bad? Folks, this one's deeply worrying.
Fox News host Jesse Waters went on the air Tuesday and announced that women are ruining the American criminal justice system because they suffer from what he called savior complex. Waters declared, quote, some of these people you can't change. They're born bad. Yeah, born bad? That's eugenics talking. Walters then accused women specifically of deep-seated guilt that lets criminals run loose. The whole rant claimed our justice system had been feminized because women dare to believe in rehabilitation. We're genuinely concerned that Waters has gone off the deep end here. Telling millions of viewers that some humans are genetically evil is unhinged stuff. This is the dehumanizing language that has preceded every authoritarian crackdown in modern history. And that's the way it is today, Wednesday, May 13th, 2026. I'm Tom Hartman.

0: 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So what do we call the really, really mind-bogglingly rich? You know, at the founding of the Republic, they were referred to as speculators or moneyed interests or aristocrats. In the years leading up to the Civil War, we called them the cotton lords and the plantation aristocracy. In the late 19th century, they were the robber barons. In the 1930s, FDR called them the economic royalists. But since the Reagan Revolution, we've just called them billionaires. And now, you know, some of them want to call themselves tech bros. Like, that's kind of a good thing, you know, like tech is positive and bros, you know, like Mark Zuckerberg saying we need more masculine energy in American business culture. So we need a new phrase. I would like to suggest the morbidly rich. Morbidly suggests unhealthy. And the vast riches that some of these people have is unhealthy to our democracy, particularly since five Republicans on the Supreme Court said that morbidly rich people can buy politicians. And it's unhealthy for them, too. So morbidly rich. There's an op-ed over at HartmanReport.com all about it. Check it out. Thirty-five minutes past the hour, picking up your calls. What's on your mind today? Mark in Sauk City, Wisconsin. Hey, Mark, what's up?
1: Yeah, what's going on with the women thing that the Heritage Foundation is promoting? I couldn't help but think of what I've been reading in this book, The Myth of the Lost Cause, by Edward Buckheimer, that apparently, you know, they elevated Southern women because they were, you know, they wanted to assuage their anger over the fact that their husbands were producing, you know, children by their slaves, you know, having sex with their slaves and raping them and having children, and that was part of the whole elevation of women, both elevating them and keeping them in a quasi-bondage, because, you know, then that position they had no rights other than to be the housekeeper and tending the fires at home, and that, and also with Jesse Waters' rant about women being the source of all evil, that not only does it bring back, you know, the thoughts in my head of the whole original sin related to Eve, also in the myth of Pandora is that, you know, Pandora being the first woman created, you know, as Zeus's punishment to mankind, that, and she released evils upon the world, that when she opened up her either jar or box, depending on what myth you're reading. Mm-hmm. But also, she also released hope upon the world. And that it is just remarkable that Jesse Waters thinks he can get away with this stuff, is, you know, denigrating, you know, over half of mankind, too, that it's all their fault that we're suffering from anything at all. It's women's fault, and that it is just unhinged, and this whole thing for the Heritage Foundation, it is just putting women back in their places, being that, you know, being, you know, all they're good for is maintaining the house and birthing children. And I think there's a good deal of racism involved in that as well, because I don't think they really want to think as you know, black men and women as actually being equal. And perhaps I'm, you know, defaming the Heritage Foundation and that there's racism involved there. But I can't help but think that there's, it just seems like so much of this is coming out of the thought patterns of the old Confederacy, which we see rising its ugly head again, and that, and perhaps I'm wrong.
0: It's not just the old Confederacy, Mark. I mean, this
1: it's a new Confederacy.
0: Well, I think this goes back to the beginning of the agricultural revolution. Prior to the agricultural revolution, you look at hunter-gatherer societies, men and women have different roles, but relative equality, politically speaking, in most tribal societies. And in fact, in many tribal societies, the women essentially run everything. They certainly did in the Iroquois Confederacy. You know, they had final say. The men were the ones who would travel for meetings, but the women were the ones who voted on what actually got done. And Jefferson wrote about that, in fact, in some of his letters to Madison. But, years ago, I've told this story before, so apologies to anybody who's heard it, but I think it's probably been a year since I told it. Back in the 80s, I was working for an international relief organization based out of Germany, Salem International. And we had been, the Catholic Church in Colombia had reached out to us and offered us a monastery down near Medellin, to turn into a program for street children, you know, for orphaned kids and or runaway kids or whatever. So Horst von Heyer, who is a German who worked with the program and had for years and years and years, and I flew down to Bogota and then down to Medellin and checked the place out. What we discovered was that it wasn't Shining Path. There was a local guerrilla group that had just murdered, like, all the nuns who were living there. And it was right in the middle of a war zone, basically. And that's why the church was trying to get rid of it. And so we went back to Bogota to thank the archbishop for offering it to us, but to say thanks but no thanks. And we had to be kind of careful because the church, the Catholic Church, the archbishop ran the biggest radio and the biggest television stations in Bogota. And they had considerable political power, basically, you know, large control over the whole political system. And we had a local woman, her name was Elizabeth Blinken, who was Colombian, or it was German, who had married a Colombian and lived in Bogota. And she spoke English, German, and Spanish. And so she went with me to meet with the Archbishop of Bogota, which was in this huge old church that had been converted into offices and things. And we were in this, after we waited for like 2 hours to have our audience with this guy, we were ushered into this massive room with huge stained glass windows. Most of the room was empty, and he was sitting in here at this massive throne, basically, you know, to receive us. And it started off badly because he reached out his hand, and I was, I guess, expected to kiss his ring, and instead I shook his hand, which seemed to piss him off. And Elizabeth stood slightly behind me, as we were instructed. And so anyway, we had this conversation, and I thanked him and, you know, said, we can't do it. We just don't have the ability, blah, blah, blah, blah. And we had the conversation. And then Elizabeth says, may I say something? And I was like, sure, you know. And so she steps forward and she says, you know, I live here in Bogota, and we have something like 1 million street children. And the problem is that because the church has said you'll go to hell if you sell birth control, there's not a pharmacist in the city who's willing to sell condoms. And if you would simply make a dispensation for the sale of these, you can continue to tell people not to use them, then we could probably go a long way toward resolving this problem with the street children. And he just turned bright red. He refused to look her in the eye after that. He turned to me, started pounding his left fist on his throne and sticking his finger in my face and was literally screaming at me. It's all the women's fault. They know when they're fertile. They know what's going on. They understand. They are in control. And you just... bat guano nuts. I mean, he just... And Elizabeth is like backing out of the room as fast as she can. And, you know, and I'm trying to just hold it together here because this guy, you know, we work with them, you know. But, you know, that's kind of the official position of a whole lot of people in the world, Mark, and has been for a long time.
1: And it's tragic because in the age of the machine, where women are equally as strong as men, if there's some physical task that needs to be undertaken, that we're still... You know, back in the day where men do the heavy work and women do the, you know, women do just as heavy work as men.
0: Yeah.
1: I mean, women are actually stronger than men in terms of to endurance.
0: Yeah, they're more resilient. Yeah. Physically.
1: Resilient.
0: I think psychologically too.
1: And it's just tragic that, you know, Jesse Waters hasn't been run off the air yet because it's...
0: Oh, he won't be. He's in the Fox's sphere. You know, I mean, you know, this reflects, you know. Rupert Murdoch's father, Sir Keith Murdoch, made his fortune ragging on black American GIs during World War II, saying that they were raping Australian women. And the pictures that he was using, apparently there's one black GI who was dating an Australian woman, and this got blown into this whole thing. But, you know, yeah. Mark, I got to move along, but, you know, great story. Yeah, good talking to you. Thank you. Bob in Farnham, Virginia. Hey, Bob, what's up?
2: Hello, my friend. You had a caller earlier, and she mentioned how the Justice Department may want to be 86ing. The court's ruling about paying E. Jean Carroll. Sorry, I was getting off track when I was coming inside. I had read about that. I believe it was in the New York Times.
0: Mm-hmm.
2: I can't recall, but the gist I got was that they were going to try and switch the plaintiff being not Trump, but the Justice Department.
0: Yeah.
2: And then in the event that the ruling held and somebody's got to pay out that 80-something million plus the other $5 million, it would be the taxpayers.
0: Exactly. That comports with my recollection. It's been a week or two since I read the article, too, and I think I also read it in the New York Times, although, you know, I read a lot of papers. But, yeah, that makes sense.
2: Yeah. Yeah, I don't think they're trying to dismiss it. I think they're trying to shift the blame because they don't expect to win it.
0: Right, because two juries found Trump essentially guilty of rape. This guy who now we're discovering there's multiple women who are saying that when they were 13, 14 years old, he raped them. This is our noble president. Oh, my God. Bob, thank you for the call. Spot on. Yeah. No, this guy is a professional con man. He's a lifelong criminal. It's shocking that such a man could ever become president of the United States. We'll be right back.
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0: It's the True People's Media. Back with your calls in just a moment.

0: And welcome back, Bob, in Melbourne, Florida. Hey, Bob, what's up?
1: Hey, I had a caller earlier that had a little history with Donald Trump.
0: Yeah, we've had two of them, actually, today. Yeah.
1: Well, three's a charm, because I work for an exhibit builder down here in Florida. Mm-hmm. We did a lot of work for Universal and Disney and stuff like Honey, I Shrunk the Kids Playground and all kinds of crazy stuff. Mm-hmm. I had a real varied life, shall we say. We did Taj Mahal for we did a lot of the Chotsky work. In the lobby there was this big silver and crystal tree. Okay, mm-hmm. And we did that. We did a lot of faux statuarial work and stuff like that. And it wasn't a big job. It was substantial enough, you know. Mm-hmm. But we always had about four or five projects running at the same time. Well, when we finally got it all done and everything, we got 35 cents on the dollar.
0: This is a project you did for Trump at Mar-a-Lago?
1: Yeah, at Taj Mahal.
0: Up in New Jersey.
1: Yeah, and a couple of people have already called and said about that. And essentially it was like, well, is there anything wrong with the product? No, not a thing. Just that's all I'm going to give you. Period. Yeah. Have a nice day. And you know what? I was a project manager, and so it didn't really affect me that much. I'm a salary guy.
0: Right.
1: And but I noticed that, you know, when it came time for those Christmas bonuses – and when it came time for, you know, the cost of living raises and stuff like that, and who got hurt the most out of all that was the little guy that just comes in, you know, the men and women that just come in and punch a time clock and go to work and do their job. And those were the ones who were affected the most because they,
0: sure.
1: that, you know, and that was 35 years ago, Tom.
0: Yeah.
1: And I have not forgiven that son of a gun since then.
0: Yeah.
1: Now I've heard from a couple other people today similar stories. You know, they get screwed out of their college education. They got this and that. It was just a little people who got hurt.
0: Well,
1: and this guy doesn't care. This guy has let them eat cake.
0: Oh, and it's not just him. It's his whole family. Look at the Trump phones. This was a business that his sons, Uday and Kuse put together. And they got $59 million. So it must have been, you know, $590,000.
1: On and on.
0: Yeah, all these people sent him $100 to get in line for the phones, and now the fine print says, oh, you're not actually getting in line to get a phone. You're just, you know, giving us money.
1: Yeah.
0: And so Uday and Kuse get to keep the $59 million.
1: Anyway, we got all the major players together, and the consensus was is that we won't go after our money. We won't sue or anything. We're just going to kiss it off. But we made a declaration that day right there in the meeting room that every chance you get, you're gonna say negative things about
0: right,
1: Donald
0: tell
1: Trump.
0: That story.
1: And
0: yeah.
1: I've been doing that for 35 years.
0: God bless you, Bob. Yeah, thanks
1: Bye,
0: for the story.
1: Buddy.
0: That's amazing. Three people today who got screwed by Donald Trump. It's just incredible. This is his business model, and it's what he's doing to America right now. And God only knows how he's going to sell us out to Xi Jinping. Thank you, Bob.

0: Hey, thanks so much for sharing our program and for reaching out to our stations and sponsors and letting them know that you're listening. It really means a lot to us. So have you noticed that the Republicans are pretty much not talking about a constitutional convention anymore? They used to be gung-ho to rewrite the Constitution. You know, they wanted to put corporate personhood in there. They wanted to change it so that women can't vote. They wanted to do away with the election of senators, repeal the 17th Amendment, take us back to them being appointed by the states. They had all these weird—they wanted to outlaw labor unions, all these weird ideas, but they've stopped talking about it. I mean, they're still moving forward on it, but it's not Project 2025, for example. You know, their ultimate talking document does not have one single mention in it about a constitutional convention. Why would that be? Well, it's because the Supreme Court is doing their work for them. I mean, you know, just they have overturned Article 2. They've overturned the first, fourth, ninth, and 14th amendments. They've overturned Article 1, Section 7. All the details of this whole thing are over at HartmanReport.com. You got to check it out. Fifty-one minutes past the hour, picking up your calls here. David in North Miami Beach, Florida. Hey, David, what's up?
1: Yes, sir. Thank you. I'm going to keep calling myself White House Director of Lessons Learned until someone actually hires somebody, anybody at this point.
0: I get it.
1: Yeah, right. I've had a rough Mother's Day. I was sitting Shiva with my siblings because we lost our mother the week earlier. But at least we got together. She was 77, which is like a generation younger than her mother when she passed. But the larger point I'm trying to make, you know, how it's all in the family. I hope everybody watches the Comey Rule miniseries before they unplug from Paramount Plus to protest the Colbert firing. But what I hope somebody brings up with Trump in China, gee, there's an opera name, how they have their 50-something to 60-something working grunt work, basically competing with their kids, and you know, here I am at 55, all my credentials, all I can do is work as a driver. What I'm supposed to be paid to take care of my father, to scrape him off the carpet and take him to the ER on a Sunday when I should be doing courier work. Is there any chance that this, you know, larger problem will be brought up of people, you know, who can't retire? Because, I mean, I'm glad you're in good health. But, you know, then there's people like your colleague Nicole Sandler who are in not such good health but can't retire. Or, you know, thank goodness for Chris Lavoie, who's, you know, a perfect muscle man. Anyone bring up this problem for the Jones generation and the Gen Xers? Or are we, you know, are we the new lost generation?
0: Well, what's happened is that, you know, when Reagan declared war on working class people, Reagan and the Republican Party and a handful of right-wing, mostly petro-billionaires, back in the 1980s, declared war on working people. They initiated a process that has transferred $79 trillion out of our pockets and into theirs, and that's why you're having to work, and that's why many people are working. I mean, I'm beyond retirement age, but I'm doing this because I love it. I'm enjoying it.
1: Sure.
0: But I don't have to. But a lot of people have to. Most people have to who are, you know, working in their late 60s and 70s and would rather not. We used to have this American dream of a decent retirement. You know, what my dad had when he retired, Social Security actually was enough to live on, and plus he had a pension from working in a tool and die shop. So,
1: as your friend Greg Palast has described, we were all supposed to either be the whiz kids of 1987 or go into factories just as they were disappearing.
0: Yeah, exactly. This is the neoliberal
1: crossfire.
0: Yeah, the neoliberal damage. So, you know, until the entire Democratic Party wakes the hell up and gets with the progressive agenda, and B, the Democrats take political power, I don't see this changing. But my hope is that both those things will happen within the next 3 years, and ideally a large chunk of it will happen within the next 9 months. But we'll just have to, you know, we're all going to have to pitch in and do everything we can, David. David, thanks for the call. Chris in Dallas, Texas. Hey, Chris, what's up? Chris in Dallas? Watching on YouTube?
2: Yeah, I'm here.
0: Yeah, you're on the air. What's up?
2: I'm doing all right. With the new decision of gerrymandering, Why do you think many liberals and Democrats pushing a narrative that is dangerous to black Americans, like we're guaranteed to vote for them and we don't have free will to vote for other people in other parties?
0: Oh, I know you didn't vote for Kamala. I recall that.
2: Oh, yeah, yeah.
0: So what's the point you're trying to make here, Chris?
2: Yeah, like, because the narrative of many Democrats lately is that it's harmful to black people, like, they the only party that black people vote for.
0: I don't think it's a narrative. I think it's a statistical reality that a little over 80% of black people vote Democratic. You're the exception to the rule, Chris. You're the black person who votes Republican.
2: I mean, most black people don't vote at all.
0: Well, most white people don't vote at all either.
2: Yeah, just like I was going to say, most Americans don't vote.
0: Yeah.
2: So I feel like it's really like a thing of both sides trying to project and use their power to control the constituents and who can vote for who. And instead of just letting all Americans have their free will and both parties actually coming towards the American people with a good offer that Americans will be willing to come out and vote for.
0: So what offer would that be, Chris, in your mind?
2: I think more American-focused initiatives and stop focusing on global politics.
0: What does that mean? Give me an example.
2: Like when it comes down to how we, in America, we go to other countries and kind of like force them to do different things within their own politics or their social ecosystem instead of focusing on the domestic problems we have here. And that's why you have like a growing sector of.
0: So if you were a legislator, Chris, I just have 20 seconds here. If you were a legislator, what would you introduce as legislation to change things?
2: I put a 50-year memorial on immigration and fully assimilate everybody that's here.
0: Well, I think we're there. That's happening. That's happening. Chris, I'm sorry. I'm out of time. I got to run. But thanks for the call. It's always good talking to you. We're hitting the top of the hour. My buddy Dino Bidala, who does a program right here on SiriusXM Progress Channel 127, will be with us on the other side of the break. Let's see what he's up to. Stick around.
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4: While the production of my lowdown commentaries is high-tech, I confess that I'm antiquated. I still write each piece in longhand, applying my ballpoint to paper. This has caused bewildered glances from some who see me scribbling away in local coffee shops and bars. Recently, one fellow sidled up and whispered, "Watch out! If they see you doing this, they'll haul you off to the Smithsonian." But we handwriters might not be as obsolete as the key tappers assume. A fast-spreading grassroots movement is calling for schools to re-emphasize the value of writing and printing by hand instead of being wholly dependent on machines. Already, 24 states, as varied as Mississippi and California, now require public schools to teach cursive writing in 3rd through 5th grades. This squares with new understanding of how brains absorb information. While keyboards are faster, the slower, more tactile act of handwriting creates longer-lasting comprehension of letters and better retention of the thoughts they convey. Neuroscientists find that rote keystrokes on a computer require little mental engagement, while physically drawing out words and ideas takes coordination of multiple areas of the brain to focus memory, eyes, and fingers on creating a written product. Just writing this piece conjured up a fond remembrance of my early childhood, sitting on the floor of our home learning to draw the ABCs, both print and cursive, on those line practice pads. It was both an artistic exercise and the development of a foundational tool for a life of learning. This is Jim Hightower saying, yes, computer literacy is an indispensable element of today's childhood curriculum, but so is the richer development of human thinking through putting pen to paper. So let's do both.

Good morning. This is the Commonwealth Report. News for the public, not the powerful. You can get our news report free in your inbox every single morning and afternoon at commonwealthreport.news. Pentagon readies sledgehammer to pound Iran again. The Pentagon's cooking up a new name for the Iran war, and that's the flashing red light. NBC News reports Trump's Defense Department is preparing to rebrand Operation Epic Fury as Operation Sledgehammer if the ceasefire collapses. Two U.S. officials say the rename isn't just marketing. They hope it would reset the 60-day clock under the 1973 War Powers Resolution, giving Trump fresh authority to bomb Iran without having to go back to Congress. The war has already cost $29 billion. Trump's calling Iran's latest proposal, quote, totally unacceptable, and says the truce sits on, quote, massive life support. Iran's blocking the Strait of Hormuz, gas prices keep climbing, and now the Pentagon's hunting for a legal trick to keep the bombs falling without democratic accountability. This is how endless war happens in America, quietly through paperwork. Did the FBI build a payback squad for Trump's enemies? Notice broke a, NOTUS broke a chilling story Tuesday. The FBI now operates a unit of special agents that insiders are calling the Payback Squad. Four sources say it's built from agents willing to chase political targets handed down by the Trump White House. Their job is to manufacture cases like the recent criminal prosecution of former FBI Director James Comey. The squad works out of an off-site location, rotating in agents who know exactly what they're signing up for. Director Kash Patel denied the squad exists, but bureau personnel describe a director's advisory team coordinating with Trump loyalist Joseph DiGenova on the John Brennan investigation. This is the FBI weaponized against political enemies. The bureau that built its reputation on independence is now Trump's personal grudge factory. Democracy doesn't survive this kind of thing. Mamdani slams the door on austerity in New York. Mayor Zoran Mamdani has just pulled off what the billionaires said couldn't be done. He inherited a $12 billion budget hole from Eric Adams, and Tuesday he announced he's closed it down to zero. No property tax hikes, no service cuts, no raiding the rainy day fund. Mamdani taxed the rich with a pied-à-terre levy on second homes worth over $5 million. He squeezed nearly $2 billion in agency savings, and he got $4 billion in fresh aid from Governor Hochul. The new budget invests historic money in public housing, parks, libraries, and safer streets. We didn't close the gap on the backs of working people, Mamdani said. He called it pothole politics. He called it democratic socialism. Whatever you call it, he just proved progressives can govern. That's the lesson Democrats nationwide damn well better learn fast. Will Trump erase his own IRS audits forever? The New York Times dropped a bombshell. The Justice Department is quietly negotiating a settlement of Trump's $10 billion lawsuit against the IRS, the very agency that Trump himself now controls. One option on the table would be to let the IRS drop all audits of Trump, his sons, and his businesses permanently. Trump sued the IRS over a 2020 leak that revealed he paid just $750 in income tax. A loss in a pending audit could cost him over $100 million. Now he's using his own government to make those audits vanish. Federal Judge Kathleen Williams is racing to stop a settlement that legal experts already call collusive. This would be the most corrupt presidential self-dealing in American history. He's robbing us blind. Utah hands Mr. Wonderful a data center bigger than Manhattan. The Guardian reports Box Elder County, Utah, just approved a 40,000-acre AI data center pushed by Shark Tank's Kevin O'Leary. That's more than 2.5 times the size of Manhattan. The facility will demand more electricity than the entire state of Utah uses right now. It'll guzzle water in a region already gripped by drought, threatening the shrinking Great Salt Lake. Hundreds of residents showed up chanting, shame, shame, shame. Nearly 4,000 Utahns filed formal protests. A Utah State physics professor compared the heat footprint to 23 atomic bombs a day. The commissioners approved it anyway. Critics called the deal irresponsible. Governor Spencer Cox's family fiber optic company stands to profit. This is the AI gold rush. Working families pay the price and billionaires cash in. Crazy alert. Has Jesse Waters finally lost his grip on reality, claiming women are born bad? Folks, this one's deeply worrying.
Fox News host Jesse Waters went on the air Tuesday and announced that women are ruining the American criminal justice system because they suffer from what he called savior complex. Waters declared, quote, some of these people you can't change. They're born bad. Yeah, born bad? That's eugenics talking. Walters then accused women specifically of deep-seated guilt that lets criminals run loose. The whole rant claimed our justice system had been feminized because women dare to believe in rehabilitation. We're genuinely concerned that Waters has gone off the deep end here. Telling millions of viewers that some humans are genetically evil is unhinged stuff. This is the dehumanizing language that has preceded every authoritarian crackdown in modern history. And that's the way it is today, Wednesday, May 13th, 2026. I'm Tom Hartman.

0: This is the Tom Hartman Program.
1: 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And Dean Obidala over on Blue Sky. Dean, welcome back to the program. It's always so great having you with us. You have a brilliant piece today. Trump and Kash Patel have made the U.S. vulnerable, the most vulnerable to attack since 9/11. Please elaborate.
2: Sure. First of all, thank you for plugging that shameless plug of the comedy show this Sunday in D.C. And being Arab American, I will haggle and offer anybody a discount code if you email me, dean@deanofradio.com. I'm not kidding. dean@deanofradio.com. We live in the D.C. area. Sunday night, the Miracle Theater. It's an opera-for-profit festival. But Tom, the reason we're going there is an act of defiance. It's comedic defiance because Donald Trump has come after comedians who have mocked them. So we want to be in D.C. to mock Trump and to stand up for free press and freedom of comedy, to be blunt. So serious moment. In this comedy show we're doing, we've had immigrant comedians who have green cards who don't want to be in our shows or Arab American because they fear that Trump will come after them if they're in a show that mocks Trump. So we're living in a different world. So it's a comedy show to make people laugh, but there's an underlying message that's
1: I could just interject, Louise and I the other night watched Cabaret, the old movie.
2: Sure.
1: I don't know that I'd ever seen it before. I think I'd seen pieces of it, but. It's just because this movie takes place a year before Hitler, and it's just shocking. And how we are almost there. I mean, it's just amazing. Anyhow, back to you.
2: Yes, and I'll be playing Joel Grey in the show on Sunday. Joel Grey, I'm not going to play. Joel Grey was the MC of the entire Cabaret. Yeah. Name of the actor. Yeah. And look, getting back to the real thing, the article. It's based on my interview yesterday, Frank Figluzzi. It's not just my opinion. Frank Figluzzi, 25-year veteran of the FBI, retired as an assistant director, made a point about Kash Patel that, SNL is making fun. I asked him, SNL has turned Kash Patel into a punchline based on his own conduct, Aziz Ansari playing him. And I said, does this affect the rank-and-file FBI agents in your work? And he said, yes, it does. Not because they're mocking Kash Patel. People should do that. That's their choice. But when you don't take the FBI seriously, and you view it as a joke of a leader and a partisan actor in that with Kash Patel, it makes it harder for the FBI to get cooperation. And he shared there's an inscription at the FBI headquarters on the wall that the backbone of the FBI is the cooperation of the American people. He said he really fears that people will not go to the FBI to share things about really dangerous people. They could be terrorists. They could be drug dealers, organized crime figures. They don't trust the FBI. And look at Kash Patel, like yesterday, screaming at Senator Van Hollen, spewing lies. Just so it's clear, Kash Patel lied yesterday on the road. He said Abrego Garcia was convicted of rape and convicted of being a gangbanger. And that's why that it was wrong for Senator Van Hollen to meet with him. Abrego Garcia was never charged, never convicted of those charges. If he wasn't, he'd been deported a long time ago.
1: So Kash Patel just lied to Congress, which, by the way, is something
2: he's the FBI director. It's not like an average person. Kash Patel knows the difference. He's a lawyer. He's a former prosecutor. He knows Abrego Garcia was never charged with rape. He knows he was never charged with gang-related crimes. And he, of course, was never convicted, because if he was, he would have been deported a long time ago because he was an undocumented immigrant. So to lie like that and nobody talk about potential consequences for Kash Patel is part of the bigger problem here.
1: Mm-hmm. Yeah, absolutely. And, it's really genuinely concerning. Another piece that you wrote is about big money and how the Republicans and really big money has captured the Supreme Court. Very rarely do we hear much of a commentary or even a conversation in the corporate media about the big money that put these right wingers, these six right wingers on the Supreme Court. And that sustains them, by the way, through the Supreme Court Historical Society and through all these other little perks and goodies that these guys get.
2: Yeah, we had last week on my show, Dark Money Week. And every day we had at least one guest to talk about dark money, the real world impact of it, and how do we get big money and dark money out of politics. And, you know, it was my team, Matt and Aaron, did an amazing job booking some great guests. We had Senator Sheldon Whitehouse on and Senator Ron Wyden, members of Congress, David Sirota, and others, some amazing activists. And your name came up several times, Tom, talking to Senator Whitehouse. He took the Powell memo. I'm like, have you ever talked to Tom Hartman? The Powell memo always comes up along with it began with Reagan. But I didn't have the second part. But the Lewis Powell memo is, there's a direct line, as, you know, he talks about Senator Whitehouse and David Sirota in his book about master plan. They go back to the Powell memo. And it's such a great point that you really made me aware of that memo and the idea of making the corporate world realize we have power. Let's use our money to not just elect candidates, but to shape policy and ultimately control the court would be a great way of doing that. And Levin Leo certainly delivered for them on that. So it was a great week for people to learn, even me to learn more about the influence of dark money, the fact that there's so millions of dollars, $1.9 billion in the 2024 campaign in dark money, according to the Brennan Center. And people know dark money, we don't even know where it came from, folks, but it's legal to give the candidates super PACs. It's legal. We don't know where it's coming from. Right. And it's legal to do that in the United States of America in 2026. How is this a democratic republic and not a banana republic when you see that kind of garbage? Well, and that's we all know this.
1: Yeah, and the money could have been coming from Russia or Israel or China or
2: anybody.
1: Iran.
2: We have no idea.
1: I mean, you know,
2: it's a region.
1: Yeah, it really and truly is. In fact, in John Paul Stevens' dissent in Citizens United, he said that under this ruling, Tokyo Rose could have funded American politicians, you know, the voice of the Japanese during World War II. You know, it's just incredible. Dean, I'm curious your thoughts on, you know, you got Trump arrived in China a few hours ago, and he's bringing 17 oligarchs with him, including his son, Eric. Or is that Uday or Kuse? I forget.
2: I don't know. One of them.
1: Yeah. My guess is that, first of all, these oligarchs have all given millions of dollars to Donald Trump directly, you know, to things that Trump controls or the money that'll end up in his pocket, and or to things that he cherishes, you know, like his inauguration fund, which he ultimately paid him a lot of money for services rendered or whatever. So my guess is that what's going to happen is Trump is going to make a fool of himself and of America, but that these oligarchs are each going to walk away with a pony. You know, every one of them is going to get some kind of prize, and that they will give Trump even more millions of dollars as a result of this, and average Americans are going to get screwed. I'm curious your thoughts on what's going to come out of this meeting.
2: Tom, are you suggesting that the head of Goldman Sachs and Citibank and Apple are not going there to fight for the middle-class working workers? Are you suggesting that they're not going there, but we need a fair living wage in America?
1: I am outrageous.
2: Right, this is the Gilded Age, but with a big plane.
1: Yeah.
2: I mean, if there was the Gilded Age, William McKinley or other Gilded Age presidents who had a plane to fly the oligarchs at the time, put J.P. Morgan and Rockefeller on a plane. That's what this is.
1: Yeah.
2: So it's a nobody. And I posted online yesterday the names. They go, no one there to fight for working class people. No one there to talk about the middle class. People are like, well, that's not how it works. Well, that's how it should work, folks. You should have people, union representatives on the plane to go as well. But there's no concern. Trump goes. There's a war going on in Iran that he started. We have a new wholesale price report today, inflation, the highest in years. Yesterday, consumer price index, the highest in 3 years. But if you take out COVID, it's the highest in decades in a jump. It's over the wages increase now. So unless you're making over 4% a year, folks, increase, you got to pay a pay cut because of Trump. People are struggling. Consumer confidence down to the lowest in the history of the University of Michigan. And Trump's flying a gilded plane with the gilded oligarchs to China to make more money, and you know he will profit himself personally. There's no doubt Donald Trump will make some money from this.
1: Yeah, it is so true, and I just have to read you this quote. You invoked the Gilded Age, right?
2: Sure.
1: This is from 1887, President Grover Cleveland, the only Democrat who held the White House during during the post Civil War era in the 19th century. And this is from his State of the Union address. speaking of the oligarchs of his day. And he said, as we view the achievements of aggregated capital, we discover the existence of trusts, combinations, and monopolies, while the citizen is struggling far in the rear or is trampled to death beneath an iron heel. Corporations, which should be the carefully restrained creatures of the law and servants of the people, are fast becoming the people's masters.
2: Yep. And look, it took...
1: Here we are again.
2: We are. There's no doubt. I'm just finishing a book on Teddy Roosevelt and J.P. Morgan, where, you know, Teddy wrote the Supreme Court under Teddy Roosevelt, not because of him, but during his DOJ brought a lawsuit against the big railroad magnates, J.P. Yep. Morgan and others that owned it, and broke it up using the Sherman Antitrust Act.
1: Yep, him and Taft.
2: The language, right. If you read the language of Teddy Roosevelt, who was a progressive Republican, and you hear Cleveland, it's very much like today. We are living through a new Gilded Age, and you hope it ushers in a progressive era that followed the Gilded Age,
1: yep.
2: which brought out some power to the people and broke up some of the trust of monopolies. If not, we're on that same path again.
1: But it was the Republican. Pardon my interruption, but we have got 45 seconds to a hard break. It was the Republican Great Depression that brought about that, you know, progressive response. And I think that Trump is doing the same thing. He's making the same mistakes Hoover made.
2: We might be. Look, people are really concerned. Polls show a majority of Americans think we'll be in a recession next year at this time because they're so fearful of where we're going with inflation. It's off the charts.
1: Yeah. Yeah. I am convinced that these guys, the greed, the just absolute rampant greed, just like during the Harding Coolidge.
2: It's insatiable. They can't make enough money. It's unbelievable.
1: Yeah. Yeah. And what's really astonishing is that you've got all these oligarchs who are on the plane with Trump. Any one of them, if they gave up 1 or 2% of their wealth, it could solve homelessness in America. It could, you know, among other things, you know, it could.
2: You should be in the comedy show with us, Tom, on Sunday, because that's funny. As if they're going to give 1% of their wealth to help people. That's not how, we all know that's not how it works. They're in a competition with each other to be the richest, the first trillionaire, and Elon Musk playing
1: They're mentally ill. They really are. The great Dean Obidala, right here on Sirius XM every evening. Dean, thanks so much for dropping by. It's always great talking to you.
2: Thanks, Tom. Take care.
1: Yeah, you too.
0: This is the Tom Hartman Program.
1: 18 minutes past the hour, back with more of the news of the day and your calls in just a moment. Stay with us.

0: And welcome back, Linda in Auburn, Washington. Hey, Linda, thanks for listening to KBCS. What's on your mind today?
1: Right. I wanted to bring up some points related to hope, and I'm a Christian, so that perspective. I did notice that I believe you have, some people are angry at God, and some people don't believe he exists. I believe you're in the other category that he doesn't exist. But I want to just tell you the points for hope. One is there's a phenomenon that's in the Bible, and you can do some research, of people who actually tune in to God and get directives from God. And I believe there's evidence that Trump has people around him and his administration that do that and seek to do that. And with his near-death experience, with the, especially with the ear time when he got shot at, after that, he said on talking to Dr. Phil on the YouTube that he believes God kept him alive for a purpose. So in the Bible, people can change over time. They can have a renewed heart and mind. The scales came off the eyes of Paul, who was formerly Saul, who was killing Christians. So there's the ability of people to change over time. And there's a powerful ability to pray and have things, good things happen. So I could talk more. One thing I do want to mention, too, for hope is that Epstein, I do believe he was an actual demon. There are people that can have, I know, have met that have abilities to heal people with the Holy Spirit and gifted that way. And they, two people I talked to said a real person was really a demon.
0: Yeah.
1: So demons.
0: I get it, Linda. I get it. And you know, thank you. Thanks for the call. Sue in Belmont, Michigan. I'll just leave it at that. Sue in Belmont, Michigan. Hey, Sue, what's up?

0: obscenities, like a child who just, you know, had his sucker taken away from him, and throwing tantrums, you know, throwing ketchup against the wall, breaking plates, you know, the screaming threats at people. People who work with him and for him are constantly in fear of him. I mean, but this isn't something new. This isn't like a dementia thing. He's been this way his whole life, according to some of the biographies I've read. So,
1: well, my question was, do you think the Republicans will wake up enough that they can't?
0: No, I think they're scared.
1: Will they actually do something?
0: No, they won't. I mean, he just, what was it, in Indiana, I believe it was, that he just took, or was it Ohio? No, it was Indiana, that he just took down, what, six Republicans, just destroyed their careers, ended their political careers because they wouldn't go along with redistricting in Indiana. He threw a tantrum, and he got them. I mean, this guy delights in hurting people.
1: They don't have any power.
0: No, they any power. Relative to him, they don't. No, that's the problem. And until after the primaries, the Republicans are not going to fight back. And after the primaries, I think we're going to see some changes. I suspect you're going to see a GOP that's going to get a backbone starting in July. But, you know, maybe I'm wrong, but I hope not. The Commonwealth Report is journalism that works for you, not corporations, not billionaires, news for the public, not the powerful. Twice a day, we break down what matters to your life. Visit CommonwealthReport.news and join us today. Stay informed, stay empowered. And welcome back, 23 minutes past the hour. So is Donald Trump going to erase his own IRS audits forever? The New York Times just dropped a bombshell. The Justice Department, or Injustice Department, whatever they call it these days, the Trump Justice, is quietly negotiating a settlement of Trump's $10 billion lawsuit against the IRS, which is, by the way, the agency that Trump himself controls. And one option reportedly on the table would be to let the IRS drop all audits of Trump, his sons, and his businesses permanently. This is crazy. I mean, the guy's a convicted tax cheat. Trump sued the IRS over a 2020 leak that revealed that he had paid just $750 in income taxes. And a loss in a pending audit could cost him over $100 million. That's how much apparently he's basically screwed all the rest of us out of with his tax avoidance. And now he's using his own government to make those audits vanish? Federal Judge Kathleen Williams is racing to stop a settlement that legal experts already call collusion. This could be the most corrupt presidential self-dealing in American history. This guy is robbing us blind, and he's doing it gleefully. He's doing it enthusiastically. It's just an incredible thing. Johan in Los Angeles. Hey, Johan, what's on your mind today?
2: I was watching the hearing yesterday, and then Senator was asking about intoxication on Kashi Patel. Yeah. While all the podcasters have the footage of Kashi Patel drinking in a USA hockey team, but these lawmakers don't have any evidence in this hearing. And it's like seeing the repetition of Mary Garland on classified document case. It's like, it's mind-boggling. They're not prepared to question these people.
0: Yeah.
2: Just asking, but not...
0: I thought the questions... I thought Chris Von Hollen got personal with Kash Patel, and Patel, you know, lied to Congress in his rebuttal by saying, you know, that as Dean just pointed out, that Abrego Garcia was a convicted rapist and gangbanger when he was neither. But, yeah, my sense of it was that the Democrats were actually more interested. This was the Appropriations Committee. This is a subcommittee. This is not the overall committee. This is a subcommittee that deals with recommendations about funding for the agency. And I think most of the Democrats were actually just trying to get some business done. They wanted to know, what are you going to use this money for that you're asking for us from? And so most of those questions had to do with that. Van Hollen took a

0: took a bite out of him, though. And, you know, what's the old saying? A kicked dog always yelps. But, yeah. Go ahead.
1: It's like Merrick Garland wastes his time and Trump got elected again because he didn't do anything. It's almost the same thing.
0: Yeah, I would have liked to have seen a little more fire. But, you know, maybe they're afraid of him, too. I mean, the guy runs the FBI. He has the ability to change people's lives. Look at what's going on with Jim Comey and Mr. Brennan. So, Johan, thank you for the call. It's 27 minutes past the hour. I'll be back with more of your calls in just a minute. Stay with us.
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0: Exposing the con in conservative. I'll be right back with you.

Good morning. This is the Commonwealth Report. 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Pentagon readies sledgehammer to pound Iran again. The Pentagon's cooking up a new name for the Iran war, and that's the flashing red light. NBC News reports Trump's Defense Department is preparing to rebrand Operation Epic Fury as Operation Sledgehammer if the ceasefire collapses. Two U.S. officials say the rename isn't just marketing. They hope it would reset the 60-day clock under the 1973 War Powers Resolution, giving Trump fresh authority to bomb Iran without having to go back to Congress. The war has already cost $29 billion. Trump's calling Iran's latest proposal, quote, totally unacceptable, and says the truce sits on, quote, massive life support. Iran's blocking the Strait of Hormuz, gas prices keep climbing, and now the Pentagon's hunting for a legal trick to keep the bombs falling without democratic accountability. This is how endless war happens in America, quietly through paperwork. Did the FBI build a payback squad for Trump's enemies? Notice broke a, OTUS broke a chilling story Tuesday. The FBI now operates a unit of special agents that insiders are calling the Payback Squad. Four sources say it's built from agents willing to chase political targets handed down by the Trump White House. Their job is to manufacture cases like the recent criminal prosecution of former FBI Director James Comey. The squad works out of an off-site location, rotating in agents who know exactly what they're signing up for. Director Kash Patel denied the squad exists, but bureau personnel describe a director's advisory team coordinating with Trump loyalist Joseph DiGenova on the John Brennan investigation. This is the FBI weaponized against political enemies. The bureau that built its reputation on independence is now Trump's personal grudge factory. Democracy doesn't survive this kind of thing. Mamdani slams the door on austerity in New York. Mayor Zoran Mamdani has just pulled off what the billionaires said couldn't be done. He inherited a $12 billion budget hole from Eric Adams, and Tuesday he announced he's closed it down to zero. No property tax hikes, no service cuts, no raiding the rainy day fund. Mamdani taxed the rich with a pied-à-terre levy on second homes worth over $5 million. He squeezed nearly $2 billion in agency savings, and he got $4 billion in fresh aid from Governor Hochul. The new budget invests historic money in public housing, parks, libraries, and safer streets. We didn't close the gap on the backs of working people, Mamdani said. He called it pothole politics. He called it democratic socialism. Whatever you call it, he just proved progressives can govern. That's the lesson Democrats nationwide damn well better learn fast. Will Trump erase his own IRS audits forever? The New York Times dropped a bombshell. The Justice Department is quietly negotiating a settlement of Trump's $10 billion lawsuit against the IRS, the very agency that Trump himself now controls. One option on the table would be to let the IRS drop all audits of Trump, his sons, and his businesses permanently. Trump sued the IRS over a 2020 leak that revealed he paid just $750 in income tax. A loss in a pending audit could cost him over $100 million. Now he's using his own government to make those audits vanish. Federal Judge Kathleen Williams is racing to stop a settlement that legal experts already call collusive. This would be the most corrupt presidential self-dealing in American history. He's robbing us blind. Utah hands Mr. Wonderful a data center bigger than Manhattan. The Guardian reports Box Elder County, Utah, just approved a 40,000-acre AI data center pushed by Shark Tank's Kevin O'Leary. That's more than 2.5 times the size of Manhattan. The facility will demand more electricity than the entire state of Utah uses right now. It'll guzzle water in a region already gripped by drought, threatening the shrinking Great Salt Lake. Hundreds of residents showed up chanting, shame, shame, shame. Nearly 4,000 Utahns filed formal protests. A Utah State physics professor compared the heat footprint to 23 atomic bombs a day. The commissioners approved it anyway. Critics called the deal irresponsible. Governor Spencer Cox's family fiber optic company stands to profit. This is the AI gold rush. Working families pay the price and billionaires cash in. Crazy alert, has Jesse Waters finally lost his grip on reality, claiming women are born bad?
Folks, this one's deeply worrying. Fox News host Jesse Waters went on the air Tuesday and announced that women are ruining the American criminal justice system because they suffer from what he called savior complex. Waters declared, quote, some of these people you can't change. They're born bad. Yeah, born bad? That's eugenics talking. Walters then accused women specifically of deep-seated guilt that lets criminals run loose. The whole rant claimed our justice system had been feminized because women dare to believe in rehabilitation. We're genuinely concerned that Waters has gone off the deep end here. Telling millions of viewers that some humans are genetically evil is unhinged stuff. This is the dehumanizing language that has preceded every authoritarian crackdown in modern history. And that's the way it is today, Wednesday, May 13th, 2026. I'm Tom Hartman.

0: 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Welcome back. 34 minutes past the hour. Picking up your calls here, Lynn in Belleville, Texas. Hey, Lynn, what's on your mind today?
1: How you doing, Tom?
0: Good.
1: I think this is the second time for me. I just want to address the issue that you've been talking about, how we can get our democracy to survive the trauma that it's going through right now. And I have an idea in mind. I mean, you guys in your position and the other news media people are really doing, I mean, that's, y'all are our savior because, you know, it's the competition that you guys are bringing out that may help us survive this couple of years we've got left. But my idea, it may be kind of crazy, but my idea is that we develop a scheme where the news media guys, like you anchor guys from every major network, has got to come together, sit down, and work out a process that allows the American people to develop a consensus of what the truth is. And that means to me that you guys need to come up with a plan that sets, that basically evaluates you compared to Sean Hannity, compared to you know, all the other different talk show hosts, in such a way that the American people can have confidence in what they're hearing. It's truth in the news. I think, yeah. And you know, if you look at the American people, when the referees go out there on the field and they call it balls and strikes, they call the plays how you see them, and the American people love that. I mean, there's no question about how the American people will swarm to the competition of something of that kind. If you develop a proper competition where guys are treating each other with respect in the conversation that goes on, but yet some way we have a unbiased commission that oversees all of you guys coming together and saying, hey, we need to voluntarily do this for the American people so that we get the news and believe what we're hearing.
0: Yeah. It's an ideal, Lynn. It's an ideal. And, you know, when I was a kid, I mean, you know, there was basically three television networks and one or two networks that provided news for the radio at the top of the hour.
1: That's what I'm talking about right there. And it worked, didn't it?
0: Well, it sort of worked. I mean, it created a national consensus around most things because there was basically one set of opinions that were being put forward. And anything that was too far out of that was considered wackadoodle stuff. But, you know, during the McCarthy era, it actually kind of worked against us. I mean, well, actually, Edward R. Murrow was pushing back pretty aggressively, so maybe it did work. I just don't see how we can do that right now. I mean, for example, there's a great group that watches Fox every day, and they compile all the lies that Fox tells every day. And I have been trying, Sean has been trying for, you know, the better part of a year now, to get these people to come on this program every week, you know, once a week, and just give us an update on all the lies from Fox this week. I think it would be a huge public service. But, you know, it's like people are doing these things, and they're not making money doing it, and they're doing it in their spare time, and they don't have the time, and they don't want to. It's just, I don't know. So all I can do is just do the best I can do, Lynn. But thanks for the idea, and thanks for the suggestion.
1: Well, you do wonderful. You guys, you're doing wonderful. I just thought, man, if we could ever, I think the answer to the trauma that the democracy is suffering from is to get the American people to have confidence.
0: I got it. You know, you made your point. I got it. Thank you. Morris in Englewood. Hey, Morris, what's on your mind today?
2: Hey, Tom, did you get your gold phone from, did you get your gold phone from Trump yet, Tom?
0: Yeah, well, I didn't send him $100, so at least I'm $100 richer than I would have been if I was one of his suckers.
2: He made $50 million, Tommy, selling a phone that ain't nobody gonna get. And what trips me out is when they sent that $100, I'm surprised they didn't know what they were doing. Yeah. And you had an earlier conversation with the guest. You were talking about the wealthy paying some taxes. Listen, if the top 2%, if the top 10, just the top 10 billionaires in this country, if they paid 2% of their wealth, you'd have free health care. We'd have free college education, and we better get back to free college education, Tom, or we're not going to be able to compete. Now, here's what we got with the rest of the world in terms of the technology and everything else. Now, here's what we got to do. Everybody can see what's going on. We got Roger Chaney. We got Judge Roger Chaney. You know about him, Tom.
0: He's the guy who wrote the Dred Scott decision back in 1860, whatever it was, 59 or 50, whatever. Yeah.
2: He was one of the smartest guys in the class. That's exactly who he was. So Roger Taney reincarnation.
0: Except, by the way, his name was pronounced Tawny. There was no W, but that's how they pronounced it. But back to you.
2: You're cold, Tom. But anyway, here's the best way we're going to be able to defeat that. We couldn't do it back then, but we can do it now. We're going to need a national voters registration drive, Tom. It's on that level, a national voters registration drive. If you see a homeless person on the streets, you walk up to them and say, would you like a guaranteed income? Yes, fill out this paperwork. We got to get busy. It ran us about $250 million for the entire country. Where we're going to get this money from? We don't have to just get it from donations. We could also do concerts. We got a lot of progressive people with a lot of talent out there that'd be willing to step up and do this. Yeah, when they say fight power with power, well, in this case, we got to fight money with money, okay? And so that's the, we're going to have to do that, Tom. Because even if we take over the Congress and whatnot, take over the Senate, this guy's not going to leave the White House. We know what's up. But sure would help us if we got that kind of stuff behind us,
0: yeah.
2: You know, when we got control of the Congress, okay? And I want to share this with you, Tom. I want to give a shout-out to independent media. God bless, Lord Jesus Christ, bless independent media. Because if all we was getting was MSNBC, CBS, and Fox News, we'd be in trouble. But you guys as independent media, I heard you talk to a guy earlier. He was so appreciative of what you do. Independent media is what's going on. Let me qualify that. Allegedly, check out Google. Allegedly, Iran had 26 targets that they hit. Iran, you know, the Iran is the guy we have a problem with. They hit 26 targets, but only 15 guys were found out to be dead. And then you're not going to believe that. Now, also, the satellite companies, the private satellite companies, they've been instructed by our government not to share the images of that war.
0: Yeah.
2: We're in a bad way, Tom. The only way we can get up out of this, we need a national voter registration program. You see somebody homeless, tap him on the shoulder, he's going to say, why should I care about what's going on? Because we're going to try to put some money in your pocket. Okay.
0: And you know what the Republicans have done, Boris? In a half a dozen states that I know of, and it's probably more than just a half a dozen, they've actually made it basically illegal to run voter registration drives. The League of Women Voters no longer does this in Kansas. They no longer do it in Florida. They no longer do it in Texas because, you know, nobody wants to go to jail.
2: I don't believe that.
0: Look it up.
2: You ain't never lied, Tom. I ain't buying that. No, I'm not.
0: Look it up.
2: Okay, you better talk to me. I'm going to have to do that, man. You're sounding crazy.
0: Yeah.
2: All right, Tom, let me let you go, my brother.
0: Thanks, Boris. Good talking to you. MJ in Seattle. Hey, MJ, what's up?
3: Wow, you have the smartest people on. That Morris is great.
0: Yes. He's great. Morris's brain runs so much faster than mine.
3: I know. It's a little hard now to keep up with him. I want to say at the outset, I want to tell you about the environment where the Utah bombing where the Utah data centers proposed to go.
0: Mm-hmm.
3: But first I want to tell you about an documentary called Trust Me, The False Prophet. It's kind of a second stab at the Warren Jeffs polygamy place down in southern Utah on the Utah-Arizona border.
0: Right.
3: Answered one question for me. It wasn't as easy to watch as the first one, but it's really worth it, and it answered a really big question for me. I was born and raised in Utah, and I wasn't LDS, and so I was adamant about getting out of there. But the question I always had was how does one man with 30 women start driving Bentleys, two brand new Bentleys?
0: Right.
3: Well,
0: yeah, $300,000 car.
3: Yeah, what he's doing is it's his workforce. The women are all he has to do is feed them and put a roof over their head and make sure that he uses sweetie, you know, oh my girl, you know, keeps them romantically close.
0: Yeah.
3: And they are it's really sad.
0: They're brainwashed. I mean, they're raised in this cult, and so it's easy to continue that. But and this should be a warning to us, because culturally, this can happen on a much larger scale. Not necessarily this specific kind of exploitation, but you know, this whole idea of brainwashing people into thinking that they have to have big daddy leaders and all this other kind of stuff.
3: Right. Well, back to the second part of my call is, remember Terry Tempest Williams, who was the ecologist down in Utah a couple of decades ago? She was very with it. I was in college in the 70s and had a little baby, and we got talked into going out to the area where they're going to put that data center, and it was beautiful and it was natural, and there were these natural hot springs. It was a plain. Mm-hmm. Hot springs that were about 30 feet across and in perfect circles, ringed with beautiful green grass. And we camped there and fished. And these potholes, purportedly, they didn't know a bottom to them. Mm-hmm. And it was a beautiful, serene, natural place. And I don't know why we human beings always have to, especially when it's delicate. I mean, it wasn't the Grand Canyon, you know. Mm-hmm. But we ate the fish. We sat in the green grass, and we had a little campfire.
0: But corporations can't monetize any of that, and so it doesn't matter to them.
3: Yeah. Just across the road, we had to drive out there next to the Hill Air Force Base bombing range, which was a secret. Mm-hmm. So I think that's probably why this locality is not on the maps. I tried to look it up today, and it used to be there. I looked it up in the intervening years, but anyway, so that's what I have to say today.
0: Okay. Thank you for sharing that, putting that in context, MJ.
3: One last thing. I want to change my name. I've been going undercover. My name, if you can change it in your records, is Dusty, and I'm in Kitsap County.
0: You got it.
3: I'm not going to live in fear anymore.
0: Okay, you got it. Thank you, Dusty. Nice talking to you. Appreciate the call.
3: Too.
0: Thank you. Brian in Milford, Delaware. Hey, Brian, what's on your mind today?
4: Hey, how you doing, Tom? One thing real quick before I get to my point. I saw in West Virginia two Supreme Court justices beat the incumbent, which I don't know if that's two Democrats going up or not, but that's kind of interesting. I just saw that.
0: Uh-huh.
4: I don't know who they are, but anyway, I'm from Delaware, as you saw. Hello?
0: Yeah, I'm listening.
4: Oh, okay. There's a talking point going around. I saw on Twitter, and I've been hearing some Republicans, mainstream media, using it as a rebuttal for all the gerrymandering that the Republicans are doing. They're pointing out this nonsense statistic about, all these blue states, they got, 40%, 45% Republicans, and they got zero congressional seats. So why are y'all crying about us having zero blue seats? But I'm looking at this, like 42% of Delaware Republican, and they got zero congressional seats. First of all, it's only one congressional seat in Delaware. And then also, I was like, 42% of Republicans are in Delaware? That don't make no sense. So I looked up what they were really manipulating the numbers. What they're doing is they're looking at the percentage of Republicans that voted, not the percentage of Republicans in the state. So, for example, for my state of Delaware, it's 25% Republicans registered, but 42% of Republicans voted in the election. So they're misconstrued.
0: Yeah. So they use the number that looks better. That's an old trick.
4: Yeah, so like Connecticut, 42% of Connecticut are Republicans, when it's really like 20%.
0: Yeah.
4: But 42% of Connecticut Republicans voted.
0: Yeah.
4: So they're manipulating the numbers and going out there lying about it.
0: So they're looking at the percentage of Republicans who voted against, in the elections versus Democrats, basically, because those are basically the two choices, as opposed to looking at the actual electorate. Yeah. Excellent point, Brian.
4: Yeah.
0: Thank you. Thank you for that. As Abraham Lincoln said, figures don't lie, but liars can figure. Brian, thanks a lot for the call. We'll be right back.
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0: Back with more of your calls in just a minute. Stay with us.

0: And welcome back, Michelle in Kansas City, Missouri. Hey, Michelle, what's on your mind today?
1: Hey, Tom. I'm a childless old lady at 56. And even though men, I really don't know that many Republican men, and I don't pay attention, Republican men say silly things about women who don't have children, who I chose not to have any because I don't like children. They are sticky. But women are mean. Mm. I've been told I don't know what it's like to feel like a real woman. Mm. Who's going to take care of you when you're old if you don't have any babies? Oh, poor Joey, my husband. Oh, he probably wanted to continue to carry his family's name on. And they're the worst. I've ever had one of my Democratic friends, male friends, I should say, say, why don't you have any kids? They just want to know where the beer's at.
0: I get it.
1: I just like to say, it's so ingrained in our society that women are supposed to be breeders. Yeah. And because I chose, I don't like kids, I thought I was making a smart decision. Because I don't like them, I don't want them around. Mm-hmm. I mean, I'm nice to them. I'll give them candy and stuff on Halloween.
0: Sure.
1: But the way they try to make me feel. And I'm just like, well, no, you're just jealous because I have two houses and a lot of money in my bank account. All right, Tom, that's all I got for you.
0: Okay. Well, that was a good one, Michelle. Thank you. Great rant. Thank you very much.
1: Hi. Thank Bye, you. Honey.
0: Don in Chicago. Hey, Don. Thanks for watching Free Speech. What's up?
2: Yeah, Tom, this is for that young man that called earlier from Dallas. First of all, black people used to vote for Republicans back in the day.
0: Oh, yeah, before 65.
2: And the Democrats was Dixiecrats, the yep. Jesse Helms types and all them or whatever like this year.
0: Yep.
2: That haven't did nothing for the public, for everybody, since Ronald Reagan up till now. And I want to speak two other things about Obama. When Obama and Trump was exchanging powers, but Obama, it was an Al-Qaeda guy, one of the top guys, and he was laid up at some compound or whatever, so they gave him the information. So President Obama and them, they didn't go for that information because the information wasn't right. So they gave it to Trump people, and Trump people went, and I guess he said, no, we're going to go in there and get this guy or whatever like this here. And if I remember correctly, the guy went in there and he got ambushed and got killed. That was almost before he got in office. And one other thing, I hope that young man is listening. And one other thing, when Obama won in 2008, he brought a veto-proof Senate and House with him, and he had all them blue dogs that was in the Democratic Party, where he had to do everything with his presidential powers, and he got more things done than this guy could dream of.
0: Yeah. Yeah. No, Obama did some really remarkable and very positive stuff. He didn't go as far as I would prefer, but he did a hell of a lot better job than George W. Bush before him. Obama was a good president, and he's become an excellent ex-president.
2: And Tom, and even this guy Trump or whatever, like I say.
0: I'm listening, Don.
2: Yeah, like this guy, Trump, like I said, that young man didn't have to get killed like that. All he had to do was listen, but he didn't listen because it was President Obama.
0: Yeah, I get it. Don, thanks for the call. We'll be right back.

0: Hey, thanks so much for sharing our program and for reaching out to our stations and sponsors and letting them know that you're listening. It really means a lot to us. You know, Richard Nixon and Spiro Agnew both took cash bribes while they were in the White House. Since then, you know, the Supreme Court, or at least five Republicans on the Supreme Court, made it a lot easier for politicians to take bribes with their Citizens United decision, which basically legalized political bribery as long as it's done through campaigns or PACs or super PACs. But for some people, there's just never enough money, right? Donald Trump has been running small-time hustles to make money for decades, selling sneakers, Bibles, steaks, vodka, water. But now he's hit the big time. He's got these fungible tokens, right? Fungible crypto assets, which are basically just digital pictures of Donald Trump that say, fight, fight, fight. And he has turned them into an $8 billion machine. His wife is in on this, too, with his Trump coin. It's a new way that foreign powers and billionaires in the United States can just shovel money into Donald Trump's pocket. There's a whole article about it over at HartmanReport.com titled Presidential Payola, the Evolution of Political Bribery. Check it out. 54 minutes past the hour. Picking up your calls here, Raymond in Arcata, California. Hey, Raymond, what's up?
1: Hey, good afternoon or good morning. I disagree with you in a sense concerning that some Republicans are coming around, and helping us to, get rid of Trump. Because I disagree because a lot of Republicans want what Trump wants. They want a white America. They want a white Christian deregulated America. And that's why, I'm not saying all Republicans want this, but a large portion, a majority of them do.
0: I think you're right.
1: They just don't want it the way, they just don't want it so in our faces like Trump is doing.
0: Yeah, I think you're right, Raymond. Yeah. My point is that if only five or six Republicans in the House and three or four in the Senate were to turn their backs on Trump, we could change everything. And while I doubt that's going to happen in the Senate, I think there's a chance that will happen in the House after the primary season is over this summer.
1: I really hope so. What's going on with all this, Jerry? Voter suppression.
0: Yeah, it's crazy. Yeah.
1: Yeah. Well, thanks for your time, Tom.
0: Okay,
1: and
0: thanks,
1: everyone
0: Raymond.
1: In the audience.
0: Yeah. Good talking to you. Thank you. John in Grand Rapids, Michigan. Hey, John. We've got a minute left here. What's up?
2: Hey, I've been seeing him in a lot of things on Facebook and this, and I've even thought about it for a long time. I'd really like to see Sheldon Whitehouse run for president. That's who I'd like to see.
0: I would, too. He's got the right name for it. He's a good guy. He's a genuine progressive. He's a solid voice in the Senate. He understands who's doing what. He's doing some great media stuff out there. We've got to get him on the program more often. I'd love to get him on every week.
2: He's a strong player, and nobody can look at him and say this guy's a snake oil salesman.
0: He's the real deal.
2: He's a strong player, man. I'd love to see it.
0: Yeah, I agree with you. I think he might have even, maybe I'm thinking of somebody else, but one of these senators just started a Substack newsletter, in fact. I should be a little more cautious before I say who. So, anyhow, John, thanks for the call. Great to hear from you. And thank you for being with us today. We'll be back tomorrow, same time, same place. In the meantime, don't forget, democracy is not a spectator sport. It requires all of us, and that includes you. So get out there, get active, tag your it. Have a great afternoon. Be good to yourself, the folks around you. Stay safe. Eat your veggies. Get out there. Take a walk. Walk a couple miles today. See if you can pull it off. Huh? You'll feel better for it. I'll catch up with you tomorrow. Stay safe.
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4: While the production of my lowdown commentaries is high-tech, I confess that I'm antiquated. I still write each piece in longhand, applying my ballpoint to paper. This has caused bewildered glances from some who see me scribbling away in local coffee shops and bars. Recently, one fellow sidled up and whispered, "Watch out! If they see you doing this, they'll haul you off to the Smithsonian." But we handwriters might not be as obsolete as the key tappers assume. A fast-spreading grassroots movement is calling for schools to re-emphasize the value of writing and printing by hand instead of being wholly dependent on machines. Already, 24 states, as varied as Mississippi and California, now require public schools to teach cursive writing in third through fifth grades. This squares with new understanding of how brains absorb information. While keyboards are faster, the slower, more tactile act of handwriting creates longer-lasting comprehension of letters and better retention of the thoughts they convey. Neuroscientists find that rote keystrokes on a computer require little mental engagement, while physically drawing out words and ideas takes coordination of multiple areas of the brain to focus memory, eyes, and fingers on creating a written product. Just writing this piece conjured up a fond remembrance of my early childhood, sitting on the floor of our home, learning to draw the ABCs, both print and cursive, on those line practice pads. It was both an artistic exercise and the development of a foundational tool for a life of learning. This is Jim Hightower saying, yes, computer literacy is an indispensable element of today's childhood curriculum, but so is the richer development of human thinking through putting pen to paper. So let's do both.

Good morning. This is the Commonwealth Report. News for the public, not the powerful. You can get our news report free in your inbox every single morning and afternoon at commonwealthreport.news. Pentagon readies sledgehammer to pound Iran again. The Pentagon's cooking up a new name for the Iran war, and that's the flashing red light. NBC News reports Trump's Defense Department is preparing to rebrand Operation Epic Fury as Operation Sledgehammer if the ceasefire collapses. Two U.S. officials say the rename isn't just marketing. They hope it would reset the 60-day clock under the 1973 War Powers Resolution, giving Trump fresh authority to bomb Iran without having to go back to Congress. The war has already cost $29 billion. Trump's calling Iran's latest proposal, quote, totally unacceptable, and says the truce sits on, quote, massive life support. Iran's blocking the Strait of Hormuz, gas prices keep climbing, and now the Pentagon's hunting for a legal trick to keep the bombs falling without democratic accountability. This is how endless war happens in America, quietly through paperwork. Did the FBI build a payback squad for Trump's enemies? Notice broke a, OTUS broke a chilling story Tuesday. The FBI now operates a unit of special agents that insiders are calling the Payback Squad. Four sources say it's built from agents willing to chase political targets handed down by the Trump White House. Their job is to manufacture cases like the recent criminal prosecution of former FBI Director James Comey. The squad works out of an off-site location, rotating in agents who know exactly what they're signing up for. Director Kash Patel denied the squad exists, but Bureau personnel describe a director's advisory team coordinating with Trump loyalist Joseph DiGenova on the John Brennan investigation. This is the FBI weaponized against political enemies. The Bureau that built its reputation on independence is now Trump's personal grudge factory. Democracy doesn't survive this kind of thing. Mamdani slams the door on austerity in New York. Mayor Zoran Mamdani has just pulled off what the billionaires said couldn't be done. He inherited a $12 billion budget hole from Eric Adams, and Tuesday he announced he's closed it down to zero. No property tax hikes, no service cuts, no raiding the rainy day fund. Mamdani taxed the rich with a pied-à-terre levy on second homes worth over $5 million. He squeezed nearly $2 billion in agency savings, and he got $4 billion in fresh aid from Governor Hochul. The new budget invests historic money in public housing, parks, libraries, and safer streets. We didn't close the gap on the backs of working people, Mamdani said. He called it pothole politics. He called it democratic socialism. Whatever you call it, he just proved progressives can govern. That's the lesson Democrats nationwide damn well better learn fast. Will Trump erase his own IRS audits forever? The New York Times dropped a bombshell. The Justice Department is quietly negotiating a settlement of Trump's $10 billion lawsuit against the IRS, the very agency that Trump himself now controls. One option on the table would be to let the IRS drop all audits of Trump, his sons, and his businesses permanently. Trump sued the IRS over a 2020 leak that revealed he paid just $750 in income tax. A loss in a pending audit could cost him over $100 million. Now he's using his own government to make those audits vanish. Federal Judge Kathleen Williams is racing to stop a settlement that legal experts already call collusive. This would be the most corrupt presidential self-dealing in American history. He's robbing us blind. Utah hands Mr. Wonderful a data center bigger than Manhattan. The Guardian reports Box Elder County, Utah, just approved a 40,000-acre AI data center pushed by Shark Tank's Kevin O'Leary. That's more than 2.5 times the size of Manhattan. The facility will demand more electricity than the entire state of Utah uses right now. It'll guzzle water in a region already gripped by drought, threatening the shrinking Great Salt Lake. Hundreds of residents showed up chanting, shame, shame, shame. Nearly 4,000 Utahns filed formal protests. A Utah State physics professor compared the heat footprint to 23 atomic bombs a day. The commissioners approved it anyway. Critics called the deal irresponsible. Governor Spencer Cox's family fiber optic company stands to profit. This is the AI gold rush. Working families pay the price and billionaires cash in. Crazy alert, has Jesse Waters finally lost his grip on reality, claiming women are born bad?
Folks, this one's deeply worrying. Fox News host Jesse Waters went on the air Tuesday and announced that women are ruining the American criminal justice system because they suffer from what he called savior complex. Waters declared, quote, some of these people you can't change. They're born bad. Yeah, born bad? That's eugenics talking. Walters then accused women specifically of deep-seated guilt that lets criminals run loose. The whole rant claimed our justice system had been feminized because women dare to believe in rehabilitation. We're genuinely concerned that Waters has gone off the deep end here. Telling millions of viewers that some humans are genetically evil is unhinged stuff. This is the dehumanizing language that has preceded every authoritarian crackdown in modern history. And that's the way it is today, Wednesday, May 13th, 2026. I'm Tom Hartman.

0: This is the Tom Hartman Program.
1: Top of the middle of the week to you. Happy Wednesday. A lot going on in the world today. The billionaire plot to put women back in chains. Yeah, seriously. Well, not literally, but close. We'll get to it. Also, the Pentagon readies a sledgehammer to pound Iran again. And a crazy alert. Has Jesse Waters finally lost his grip on reality, claiming that women are simply born bad? This is weird. In the second hour of our program, Judd Legum is going to drop by, the founder and editor at popular.info. We were promised gold-plated phones, among other things. There's also, another pretty amazing story that I want to share with you. And Zoran Mamdani slams the door on austerity in New York. And did the FBI build a payback squad for Trump's enemies? Isn't this how third-world dictatorships work? In the third hour of our program, my buddy Dean Obidala, my colleague here on SiriusXM Progress Channel, is going to drop by. Big money is why the GOP has captured the Supreme Court. And will Trump erase his own IRS audits forever? A tax cheat gets to cheat unlimited? Sounds like a plan, right? But to start out, my daily take today over at HartmanReport.com is titled, "A Billionaire Plot to Put Women Back in Chains." And, this is a new thing. It's a new product, as it were, coming out of the Heritage Foundation. The Heritage Foundation, of course, wrote Project 2025. I mean, this goes all the way back to Reagan. The Heritage Foundation essentially wrote the plan for the Reagan Revolution. It was called a plan to govern, as I recall, or a governing strategy or something like that. So it had governing in the title in 1980. And, they've been doing it for Republican presidents every year since. Reagan and Trump were the ones who really followed it most rigorously. And now they've got a new one. It's a 90-page tract. It's called Saving America by Saving the Family. And it maps out a future in which American women are stripped of their right to vote without their husband's paperwork. They're denied access to contraception. They're denied access to abortion. They're taken out of the workplace and put back in the home. And reduced to what Heritage's new American citizenship chair, Scott Yenner, calls the heroic feminine of motherhood and wifeliness. Sunday was Mother's Day, so this was our Mother's Day card, right? Scott Yenner, the guy who's in charge of this over at Heritage, he wants to make gay sex illegal in America again. He wants to make divorce, quote, difficult to get or proscribed. In other words, outlawed. He wants to make adultery and sex between unmarried consenting adults, which he calls fornication, criminal. And he wants the Civil Rights Act to be, quote, scaled back so that businesses, schools, and, quote, every other institution in the country, end quote, can once again discriminate against women, queer people, and minorities the way that they used to. And just a few months ago, the Heritage Foundation hired Yenner to chair its American Citizenship Institute, or initiative, rather. Heritage is not walking this back, by the way. They're bragging about it. They didn't budge. I mean, this is a group that is funded in large part by a handful of billionaire families and has been from the beginning. It started out with the Powell Memo back in 1971, and Joseph Coors was so impressed by Lewis Powell's summary that the American way of life, the American enterprise system, the free enterprise system, was at risk because communists and socialists, were taking over America. And what he was talking about was two things. When Lewis, keep in mind, Lewis Powell was a tobacco lawyer who was on the board of, I believe, RJR. He was on the board of one of the big tobacco companies. You'd have to look it up. And this was in 71. In 72, Richard Nixon put him on the Supreme Court. And in 78, he authored the first National Bank versus Bilotti Supreme Court decision that said that corporations are persons and money is the same thing as free speech, and corporations can engage in politics. Excuse me. So here we are. with Lewis Powell writing this memo and the Heritage Foundation saying, okay, cool, let's do it. And Joe Coors funded the thing, and here we go. We're kind of off to the races with it. So now we've got the document opens with a sentence, the founding fathers were quite literally fathers, which kind of tells you where it's all going. And Mehmet Oz, you know, Trump's administrator for Medicare and Medicaid, he says one in three Americans is underbabied. White Americans, of course. This is sort of like the Mutterkreuz, you know, the cross of honor for German motherhood that Hitler passed out to women who had more than four white babies, or Aryan babies. I mean, the Heritage Foundation is not there yet, but we sure do seem to be moving in that direction. Casey Means was a former Heritage Research Analyst, now Senior White House Advisor at HHS. His sister, excuse me, Callie Means, his sister Casey Means, was the person that Trump wanted as Surgeon General but had to withdraw after Senator Bill Cassidy refused to support her. She told Tucker Carlson that birth control shuts down a woman's life-giving nature. Now we've got this radiologist, Nicole Safier. It just gets wilder and wilder. I mean, you know, it's a divide and conquer strategy. I don't know how to go beyond that. And you compound this with the SAVE Act, you know, which would make it very, very difficult for married women to vote, make it impossible for trans people to vote, make it very hard for military families overseas to vote, for college students to vote. I mean, this is, Mike Lee says that this is the key, you know, the Republican senator from Utah. He says this is the key to winning the 2026 midterms. So here's where you call your senators through the Capitol switchboard at 202-224-3121 and just tell them, we do not want Nicole Safier as the Surgeon General. We oppose any gag rule in Title 10, and we want the SAVE Act done away with. Pardon me. And you expect, and tell them that you expect them to say so publicly. And Missouri, by the way, is trying to get around all this and their little slick thing. So a lot going on. Share that. Share the Hartman Report. And I'm coughing way too much here, so I'm going to pick up your calls and see what's on your mind. So stick around. We'll be right back. It's almost 14 minutes past the hour. It's the Tom Hartman Program, exposing the con in conservative. We'll be right back.

0: And welcome back, Chris in Littleton, Colorado. Hey, Chris, what's on your mind today?
1: Yeah, good morning, Tom. Trump and the billionaires and the Repeticon aiders and abettors have destroyed the U.S. economy. It just has not collapsed yet. Trade tariff wars against all of our trading partners. U.S. is 4% of the world population. When Trump imposes 20, 40, 50% extra cost to trade, our trade partners simply stop trading with us and trade with the other 96% of the world.
0: Yeah, and that's what's been going on, by the way. It's also his racist ICE stuff is also killing inbound travel. You know, the tourism industry is a multi-billion-dollar industry in the United States.
1: Yeah, it takes about a year or more to sign new trade agreements, so it hasn't quite collapsed yet, but it will. And then you add the Trump tax giveaway, trillions to billionaires, causing the national debt to explode out of control, will bankrupt America. And voters' chance to turn this thing around is the midterms in November 2026. And also, I wanted to remind people that Medicaid cuts are in December of 26, and the draft is in December of 26.
0: Oh, good points.
1: Right after the election.
0: Yeah.
1: And when billionaires have finished looting the Treasury and stolen every penny from every American, they will just jet set away to some place like Epstein Island, where they can't be extradited from.
0: Yeah, I mean, they're already setting that up. You know, they're building, a couple of billionaires have built bunkers in New Zealand. You know, Mark Zuckerberg has got a major bunker built, you know, in the side of a mountain in Hawaii. I mean, these guys are getting ready like for the end of the world or something. I mean, it's just wild stuff. Chris, thank you. Well said on all points. Thank you very much. John in Brookline, Massachusetts. Hey, John, what's on your mind?
2: Hey, Tom, you said earlier, I believe it was earlier in this program today, you say how when it gets bad enough, they either crush down on dissent or they make reforms. So would crushing down on dissent look like, and is there anything we could do about it?
0: Yeah, this is what happens with oligarchy. When governments are turned over to the very rich, people basically get really upset about it. And you know, the government either cracks down on them or it reforms itself. We reformed ourselves in the 1930s, for example. But the crackdown, the form that the crackdown takes is what you're seeing right now. You've got a presidential directive saying that anybody who is anti-Christian, anti-American is now considered a domestic terrorist. You got the FBI and ICE monitoring the people that they think are domestic terrorists, creating lists. They're getting ready, and they're building the world's largest prison system, you know, with all these all these ICE prisons. Those ICE prisons are not, in my opinion, for brown people from Mexico. They're going to start there, just like, you know, Germany started, you know, well, they didn't start with the Jews. They actually started with queer people, with trans people. But they're going to start there, but eventually they're going to be looking for you and me. That's in my opinion, John. And that's why it's so important that we stop them.
2: Yeah, how do we do that?
0: We vote the Republicans who are empowering all of this out of office this November. I don't see an alternative to that. That is the number one thing that we have to do. John, thank you for the call. We'll be right back.

Tired of spin and billionaire-backed news? The Commonwealth Report delivers truth with backbone. News for the public, not the powerful. 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Democracy belongs to you. Did you know that the ancient Roman Republic, you know, which for 480 years was actually a democratic republic before Julius Caesar kind of ended the democracy phase and replaced it with the autocracy phase, that they were brought down by a very small group of very rich people. The richest man in ancient Rome was Marcus Licinius Crassus. He was the richest guy. The billionaire of Rome. And he frankly hated the Roman free bread for all welfare system. It was being paid for with his tax dollars, after all. So him and Pompey the Great and a few other rich guys got together, and they basically crashed Rome. They turned it into an oligarchy and then into a tyranny. And the parallels to what Trump is doing right now are absolutely shocking. There's an article about it over at HartmanReport.com titled American Caesar, Trump's Path to Power Mirrors Rome's Darkest Days. Check it out.

Pentagon's cooking up a new war, a new name for the Iran war, and that's a flashing red light. NBC News reports Trump's Defense Department is preparing to rebrand Operation Epic Fury as Operation Sledgehammer if the ceasefire collapses. Two U.S. officials say the rename just isn't just marketing. It would reset the 60-day clock under the 1973 War Powers Resolution, giving Trump fresh authority to bomb Iran without going back to Congress for another 2 months. This war has already cost $29 billion officially. Some estimates go to well over $100 billion. Trump's calling Iran's latest proposal totally unacceptable and says the truce sits on massive life support. Iran's blocking the Strait of Hormuz. Gas prices keep climbing. And now the Pentagon's hunting for a legal trick to keep the bombs falling without democratic accountability. This is how endless war happens in America, quietly, through paperwork. And meanwhile, Trump is what? Off to China, where he's begging Xi, who is helping Iran, is giving Iran information on how to target American soldiers. We've got 14 dead Americans now as a result of Trump's undeclared war, his illegal war crimes war. And he's going to China to do what? I mean, he's got a bunch of CEOs with him. My guess is that each one of these CEOs is going to get a pony. That's what this is all about. He's got 14 CEOs, I believe, with him, maybe 17. I've heard different numbers. He's got a bunch of business guys with him. Each one of them is going to want something from China. China will give something to each one of them, and they will then give Trump another $100 million or $1 million or whatever, you know, and he's bringing his son Eric with him so that the Trump family, I mean, apparently Trump has said to people that his goal when he leaves the White House is for his family to be the richest family in America. Which is, by the way, exactly what Putin did in Russia. Putin is now the richest man in Russia. Orban was one of the richest men in Hungary. Erdogan is the richest man in Turkey right now, or one of them. This is what autocrats do. But do you think China's going to give him anything? I, there's no doubt in my mind China's going to throw some bones at these billionaires that Trump brought with him. But poor Donald. I mean, they're just going to clean his clock. Meanwhile, crazy alert, has Jesse Waters finally lost his grip on reality, claiming that women are, quote, born bad? Seriously, this one is deeply worrying. Fox News host Jesse Waters went on the air Tuesday and announced that women are ruining the American criminal justice system because they suffer from what he called a savior complex. Waters declared, quote, some of these people you can't change. They're born bad. Yeah, born bad? That's eugenics talking. Waters then accused white women specifically of deep-seated guilt that lets criminals run loose. This whole rant claimed our justice system has become, quote, feminized because women dare to believe in rehabilitation. We're genuinely concerned Jesse's gone off the deep end here. Telling millions of viewers that some humans are genetically evil? That's genuinely unhinged stuff. This is the dehumanizing language that has preceded every authoritarian crackdown in modern history. This is how it happens. This is how they do it. Whether it's, you know, referring to Democrats as cockroaches or as subhumans or whatever. He attacked another black woman journalist, yesterday afternoon. I mean, it never stops. Right. We've seen this movie before. We saw it in Germany and Italy and Spain in the 1930s. We don't like it.

0: We don't want it here again. Actually, we saw it in some ways in the United States in the 1920s, you know, after Woodrow Wilson did his screening of, you know, the Klan recruiting film. So here we are.
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0: What's on your mind? I'll pick up your calls on the other side of the break. Stay with us.

morning. 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Pentagon readies sledgehammer to pound Iran again. The Pentagon's cooking up a new name for the Iran war, and that's the flashing red light. NBC News reports Trump's Defense Department is preparing to rebrand Operation Epic Fury as Operation Sledgehammer if the ceasefire collapses. Two U.S. officials say the rename isn't just marketing. They hope it would reset the 60-day clock under the 1973 War Powers Resolution, giving Trump fresh authority to bomb Iran without having to go back to Congress. The war has already cost $29 billion. Trump's calling Iran's latest proposal, quote, totally unacceptable, and says the truce sits on, quote, massive life support. Iran's blocking the Strait of Hormuz, gas prices keep climbing, and now the Pentagon's hunting for a legal trick to keep the bombs falling without democratic accountability. This is how endless war happens in America, quietly through paperwork. Did the FBI build a payback squad for Trump's enemies? Notice broke a, OTUS broke a chilling story Tuesday. The FBI now operates a unit of special agents that insiders are calling the Payback Squad. Four sources say it's built from agents willing to chase political targets handed down by the Trump White House. Their job is to manufacture cases like the recent criminal prosecution of former FBI Director James Comey. The squad works out of an off-site location, rotating in agents who know exactly what they're signing up for. Director Kash Patel denied the squad exists, but Bureau personnel describe a director's advisory team coordinating with Trump loyalist Joseph DiGenova on the John Brennan investigation. This is the FBI weaponized against political enemies. The Bureau that built its reputation on independence is now Trump's personal grudge factory. Democracy doesn't survive this kind of thing. Mamdani slams the door on austerity in New York. Mayor Zoran Mamdani has just pulled off what the billionaires said couldn't be done. He inherited a $12 billion budget hole from Eric Adams, and Tuesday he announced he's closed it down to zero. No property tax hikes, no service cuts, no raiding the rainy day fund. Mamdani taxed the rich with a pied-à-terre levy on second homes worth over $5 million. He squeezed nearly $2 billion in agency savings, and he got $4 billion in fresh aid from Governor Hochul. The new budget invests historic money in public housing, parks, libraries, and safer streets. We didn't close the gap on the backs of working people, Mamdani said. He called it pothole politics. He called it democratic socialism. Whatever you call it, he just proved progressives can govern. That's the lesson Democrats nationwide damn well better learn fast. Will Trump erase his own IRS audits forever? The New York Times dropped a bombshell. The Justice Department is quietly negotiating a settlement of Trump's $10 billion lawsuit against the IRS, the very agency that Trump himself now controls. One option on the table would be to let the IRS drop all audits of Trump, his sons, and his businesses permanently. Trump sued the IRS over a 2020 leak that revealed he paid just $750 in income tax. A loss in a pending audit could cost him over $100 million. Now he's using his own government to make those audits vanish. Federal Judge Kathleen Williams is racing to stop a settlement that legal experts already call collusive. This would be the most corrupt presidential self-dealing in American history. He's robbing us blind. Utah hands Mr. Wonderful a data center bigger than Manhattan. The Guardian reports Box Elder County, Utah, just approved a 40,000-acre AI data center pushed by Shark Tank's Kevin O'Leary. That's more than 2.5 times the size of Manhattan. The facility will demand more electricity than the entire state of Utah uses right now. It'll guzzle water in a region already gripped by drought, threatening the shrinking Great Salt Lake. Hundreds of residents showed up chanting, shame, shame, shame. Nearly 4,000 Utahns filed formal protests. A Utah State physics professor compared the heat footprint to 23 atomic bombs a day. The commissioners approved it anyway. Critics called the deal irresponsible. Governor Spencer Cox's family fiber optic company stands to profit. This is the AI gold rush. Working families pay the price and billionaires cash in. Crazy alert. Has Jesse Waters finally lost his grip on reality, claiming women are born bad? Folks, this one's deeply worrying.
Fox News host Jesse Waters went on the air Tuesday and announced that women are ruining the American criminal justice system because they suffer from what he called savior complex. Waters declared, quote, some of these people you can't change. They're born bad. Yeah, born bad? That's eugenics talking. Walters then accused women specifically of deep-seated guilt that lets criminals run loose. The whole rant claimed our justice system had been feminized because women dare to believe in rehabilitation. We're genuinely concerned that Waters has gone off the deep end here. Telling millions of viewers that some humans are genetically evil is unhinged stuff. This is the dehumanizing language that has preceded every authoritarian crackdown in modern history. And that's the way it is today, Wednesday, May 13th, 2026. I'm Tom Hartman.

0: 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Or that after the show we send out Sue's Stack, a list of every topic I've discussed along with clickable hot links to every source of information I've shared with you on the air? 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Check it out. Welcome back. It's 34 minutes past the hour. Picking up your calls here. Pam in Arpin, Wisconsin. Hey, Pam, what's on your mind today?
1: Well, a lot. First of all, I want to commend you for two things, your intelligence and your compassion. And I'm very, very pleased. I've been watching you for many years. I think I have a solution to what Trump is pulling. When he sues everyone, he sues them. If he loses in the courts, he should have to pay out of his own pocket, not taxpayer money, for their attorneys to represent them. He should have to. That would stop him, because that's his answer to everything. Oh, I'll just sue him. It'll break him.
0: Yeah. Well, now he's trying to get the Justice Department to intervene to block his having to pay E. Jean Carroll $83 million for his raping her.
1: Yeah.
0: You know, it's amazing the grift
1: correct.
0: This guy's running.
1: That is, he's off the wall. And all of those Republicans who are enabling him are just as guilty as he is.
0: Yeah.
1: Because that's why he's getting away with it.
0: Yep.
1: And I want to ask you, what's wrong with socialism? What's wrong with social justice for everyone? What's the matter with that?
0: Yeah. Well, we have an element of it. I mean, we have Social Security. We have police and fire that are paid out of the public purse. We have free public roads.
1: That's
0: we
1: correct.
0: Have public schools. These are all socialist programs. We would like
1: correct.
0: To, a few of us would like to expand it to include free college education
1: exactly.
0: and free health care. But,
1: right.
0: you know,
1: and
0: the Republicans are hysterical about that.
1: Health care is not a privilege. It's a right.
0: Yeah.
1: It's a right.
0: Should be. It
1: and
0: should be. It's not legally, but you're, it should
1: it
0: be.
1: Of course it should be.
0: Yeah.
1: But, yeah, and another thing, was this black reporter, she should be suing him. He called her a bitch.
0: Mm-hmm.
1: Now, where are the other reporters that were there to stand up and say, we won't accept this?
0: Yeah.
1: We will not accept this kind of smearing of anyone.
0: Yeah. Jeff Tiedrick is
1: afraid of him.
0: Yeah. Jeff Tiedrick has been running kind of a contest where he says, you know, the first reporter who says, what the F is wrong with you, just to Trump's face,
1: mm-hmm.
0: you know, deserves
1: good.
0: A Pulitzer. I'm with him.
1: Oh,
0: Pam, I got to move along, but thank you.
1: It.
0: You made a lot of great points there. I appreciate the call. It's nice to hear from you.
1: Thank you. And I thank you for your program, Tom.
0: My pleasure, Pam. Thank you for watching.
1: Bye-bye.
0: Bye now. Wayne, and wherever you are, Wayne, our trucker friend, where are you on the road, my friend?
2: Yes, I'm in Illinois today.
0: Okay.
2: I'm in Illinois today. I just came across the state line headed towards Kansas City. I'm going to touch on something separate just because of what you just mentioned in your talk to the nation deal you just did a little bit ago.
0: Mm-hmm.
2: I've actually got a family member that's high up in the energy project that's going on in Utah right now. And when I say high up, I mean like at the very top,
0: mm-hmm.
2: just under the owners. And they are building a 9 gigawatt or they're attempting to build, shall I say, a 9 gigawatt power plant that's going to be natural gas, that's built off of natural gas that is on site. So basically robbing the ground. So the people are, nobody's going to know how much it's actually costing or what, you know, what's being fed into it because, you know, they'll have control of the.
0: Is this for an AI data center?
2: Being used for it. Yes, this is for that huge AI for the Stratus project.
0: Oh, the one that's bigger than Manhattan's Central Park.
2: Yes. They're going to produce the power on site where it's out of the eyes and out of the sight of the public.
0: All right.
2: Yeah, that's all there. But anyway, that's you know, I just happen to have a family member that works that's working on that. It's the only reason I know anything about that. Otherwise, you talking about it would probably be the first time a lot of people are ever hearing about that. Anyway, what I called in for, Tom, I'd like to just have a quick conversation with you, and I know you're pressed for time with other callers and such, but in your book, The Last Hours of Ancient Sunlight, you talk about it. You know, why are they so hard pushed to make us have more babies? You know, we are the oil to the cogs. You know, without more people, they cannot get richer. And I would like for you to elaborate for people to understand. Hey, maybe you sell some more books. I don't care, but I care that people understand that when you can't find something that they are trying to sell specifically, we are the product. We are literally. I'll be 55 this year. I was born in 1971, and in my lifetime, our population, the population of the world, has doubled twice in my lifetime.
0: Yeah, it's amazing, isn't it?
2: But when you look and say, okay, hey, you know, how many people are there? And we were complaining when I was a kid, they were talking about overpopulation. That's when China literally made it illegal for a couple to have more than one child, and that's why they were killing their little girls, because it was bad for them. You know, they wanted to carry on the male, the masculine.
0: It's really interesting right now with regard to China. There was a New York Times podcast about this that I listened to yesterday. It's from a couple days ago. It was about how China is using AI as opposed to the United States. And, you know, they've got this demographic collapse. It's called a demographic collapse. I think that's a wild kind of hyper-Malthusian hysterical response. But, you know, their society is aging out as a result of that one-child policy.
2: Mm-hmm.
0: And so what they're doing to replace the lack of workers is they're building robots. And, you know, it's working for them. And they're integrating AI into, like, everyday products to make life just easier for people. We're trying to make AI like some kind of super intelligence and make it a big military thing. I'm sure the Chinese are trying to integrate it into their military. But you know, one example they gave, they had they visited a family, and this woman has a baby, and she has a mask that she puts on that kind of looks like her face. And she speaks into the mask in Chinese, and what comes out of the mouth of the mask, a little loudspeaker there, is English. So she talks to her baby in English when she wears the mask, and the baby learns English and replies to her in English, and she's wearing earbuds, and that translates back into Chinese for her. She doesn't speak a word of English, yet she's teaching her child English through AI, through this little face mask thing that, you know, a Chinese company is selling. It's a hot seller in China. So they're integrating AI into their consumer products and into people's lives. And, you know, now they've got robots that are patrolling the streets, so that are, you know, looking for fires, that are looking for toxic leaks. I mean, they're using it in very positive ways. I think that
2: you're mentioning something right there that so many Americans don't even realize. Your listeners, you know, we have a lot of really intelligent listeners on this station, on this channel, and your live people, you know, with your radio stations that are local as well. I listen to the other callers that call in, and generally, you know, I get tongue-tied. I sometimes trip over my own tongue. But the reality being is, you know, we have in the United States, you hear somebody speaking a different language. This is America. Speak English. Well, you know, we don't even speak English, you know, like they do in England. But regardless, not the point. The point being is, you know, most people, I've got one of my closest friends that speaks seven different languages. You know, he understands 12. Here in the United States, we are probably the biggest idiots of the world when it comes to being knowledgeable about other languages and how other cultures actually work. Here we sit. We actually have no culture of our own other than Native American culture, and then they've been pretty much, you go into all that again. That book has changed my life in so many ways. You know, the last hours of Ancient Sunlight has changed my life in so many ways, my perspective on how I look at life. What? And how I look at how our systems work.
0: Well, thank you.
2: And that's the biggest thing. It's not so much that. It's got more to do with our systems, how our systems are set up. And as you speak in your book multiple times, the system's working just the way it was designed.
0: Yeah,
2: and,
0: for the rich. It's unfortunate that more Americans are not bi or polylingual, because there's really good research. Most of it's just come out in the last decade showing that
2: it's muy bueno.
0: That when children learn a second language, it actually activates parts of their brain that would otherwise be kind of stagnant, and increases their intellectual power, their ability to discern things, their understanding, their ability to critically think. Learning a second language has all kinds of secondary benefits beyond just being able to talk to people who don't talk like you do. It's pretty impressive stuff.
2: But thank you. I hope you get feeling better. Get that cold knocked out.
0: I will. Wayne, I'm taking my vitamin C. Thank you. There we go. Thanks a lot, Wayne. Bye now. Excuse me. It's 45 minutes past the hour. I'll be right back with you. Stick around.
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0: It's a place where we dare to ask, is Walmart a person? And we dare to say no. Right-wingers on the Supreme Court lied about that one, too.

0: And welcome back, Charles in Portland. Hey, Charles, what's on your mind today?
1: Good morning from War Ravaged Portland, Tom. How are you?
0: I'm fine. Well, ducking the missiles and the shells, but other than that, I'm good.
1: Well, I'm calling you from my bunker here. I wanted to talk. One of your callers mentioned how we're just cored out and devastated on the manufacturing, and that's obviously true. Our economic system is collapsing. Our social system is collapsing. But I think the worst atrocity that the Trumps have inflicted on us so far is the lobotomy of America, that the ability to do any kind of scientific innovation that drives all that manufacturing, yeah. It's going to take 30 years to bring back manufacturing. It's going to take 60 to bring back the knowledge that drives it. And
0: I don't think it'll take that long, but I do think the damage is generational. I agree with your
1: overall
0: analysis.
1: I mean, and it's not just science. It's civics, critically.
0: Yeah.
1: Law, history. I mean,
0: economics.
1: We are encouraged to be stupid because we need to be stupid to listen to any of the crap that's being thrown down our throat.
0: Well, and that's the whole point.
1: You can't put this stuff over on a smart person.
0: That's why Trump says, "I love the poorly educated."
1: Yeah, absolutely. And it's just, I don't see how we're going to dig out of it, much less we don't have free college. We can't just suddenly start training up a set of engineers, you know, or AI researchers. It's just, I don't see it. We are an occupied state. We have lost a war we didn't even know we were fighting. Russia beat the hell out of us.
0: Yeah.
1: They got their guy in, and they have utterly destroyed our government at every level.
0: Yeah.
1: And I don't see how that's recoverable.
0: Yeah, Krasnov is, you know, is their code word for Trump. Ever since 1987, he's been an asset, a Russian asset, and boy, is he doing their bidding. Amazing.
1: Just brilliantly.
0: Charles, well said. Thank you very much for the call. Shane in Boulder, Colorado. Hey, Shane, what's on your mind today?
2: Hey, Tom. I agree with one of the other callers that learning a second language is very, very beneficial.
0: Oh,
2: and
0: yeah.
2: A lot of Americans are not bilingual, but I'm learning another language, a very hard language, but
0: which
2: very
0: one?
2: Beneficial, and it opens up the culture, you know, to you. So
0: yeah.
2: I agree with that. I love learning another language. Anyway, did you see that Trump fell asleep again?
0: Yeah, yesterday or day before yesterday, the last time he had a meeting in the White House. Yeah, it was.
2: And they just stand around like it's normal. This is normal. You know, if Biden did that, it'd be a nuclear fallout.
0: Oh, if Biden did that, Jake Tapper would have an orgasm on television and his next book would come out the next morning.
2: It would be. It's just like they're just normal. It's acting like it's just completely normal having the president fall asleep right here. And it's incredible. And then did you see the clip of Mitch McConnell during, what was it, appropriations hearing, talking to Pete Hegseth? He forgets where he is.
0: Yeah. Yeah.
2: He actually forgot that he was in a hearing, or he was closing the hearing, and an aide had to tell him that we're still going.
0: I missed that. Wow.
2: Oh, yeah. It's incredible. He's 84 years old. And so, yeah, he's losing it. And so, and did you also see that Carrie Lake got nominated to be the ambassador of Jamaica?
0: Yeah, well, she destroyed the Voice of America, so she's on to something new, right? although the courts have said that she can't do that, but I think it's a done deal. Shane, thank you for the call. Good to hear from you. Great summary there. We'll be right back. It's 49 minutes past the hour. Back with you in 60 seconds.

0: Hey, thanks so much for sharing our program and for reaching out to our stations and sponsors and letting them know that you're listening. It really means a lot to us. You know, we've all gotten so used to living in a country where people are trying to crowdfund, like, cancer research for children. St. Jude's is a wonderful charity, but we're the only developed country in the world that needs, you know, where you have to go to people and beg for money in order to treat children with cancer. Or Shriners, I mean, another great charity, but shouldn't we all be funding children who are born with birth defects and problems like that? We're probably the only country in the world where you can sell your life insurance policy because Social Security doesn't cover your retirement. I mean, it's probably not happening anywhere else in the world. Or reverse mortgage your home because you can't afford it. I mean, this is crazy that we are living in a country where no kid hungry, a charity. You can read all about it. There's a whole op-ed I wrote about this over at HartmanReport.com. It's titled America's Sickest Reality Show, Crowdfunding Cancer Care While Billionaires Hoard Billions. Check it out. Welcome back. 9 minutes before the hour. Picking up your calls here. Melanie in Haverhill, Massachusetts. Hey, Melanie, what's up?
1: Oh, hey, Tom. Thank you so much for taking your call. I've been a longtime listener of your show, and I think you are fabulous.
0: Thank you.
1: And I do have a question about a segment you were talking about just a little while ago. I'm 53 years old, and it was about the women and about the Save America by Saving the Family. I haven't had a chance to read it yet. But I read most of Project 2025, and, you know, I've been a progressive Democrat before I even knew what that was. Mm. I mean, I got kicked out of CCD because I was pro-choice. Mm. the priest you know, sent me to hell in a handbasket. Oh. But my question is, do you happen to know, I mean, or is there any, no one seemed to mention, what happens to those of us, God forbid, this continues on? Those of us who are postmenopausal, I'm married, happily married, no children. You know, so I have no children or grandchildren. You know, what happens to the women that are already past that age? That's what kind of scares me because, you know, like I follow The Handmaid's Tale and everything else. And I'm like, oh, my God, this is exactly where it's going. Like, are they going to all like, you know, shoot us like, because we're a drain on the state? Are they going to deport us to the colonies? You know, in the story, that was like a nuclear fallout where you go like, what happens to the postmenopausal woman who doesn't have kids or grandkids to take care of? They know that's their like secondary or first role or whatever.
0: Right.
1: Do you have any idea in the literature that it says that what happens to those of us who are over?
0: Not explicitly, but there's an implied message here, and that is that if we dial back on Social Security and Medicare. And Trump, of course, we learned from Ted Cruz last week that these so-called Trump accounts, where babies are born and they get an account with a little bit of money in it, that these are going to replace Social Security. That in our old age, those of us who have children and grandchildren who can provide for us, who can take care of us, who can let us come live in their homes and spoon feed us when we start drooling, that we'll be good, we'll be fine, but that the people like yourself who don't have children and grandchildren to care for them are going to be essentially punished. And, you know, by
1: and
0: dialing
1: like
0: back.
1: Tax, and, taking away benefits, right?
0: Yeah, by cutting back on some things like Medicare and Social Security and other, you know, housing programs and other kinds of supports for older people. And, you know, and that punishment is supposed to serve as an incentive for people to have more babies when they're young. Now, you know, I don't see any specific policy where they're saying this out loud, but it is the effect, the impact of the explicit policies that they're making, which is
1: we would get economic punishment then. Yeah, and that's what I was thinking. And at this point, my husband and I, in the next like 5 to 10 years, if things don't change or potentially start to get better, then we maybe consider just retiring and getting out of the country.
0: Yeah, a lot of people are doing that.
1: The healthcare, you know, affordability, all of that stuff going. As much as I love the U.S., but I can't stay here if it's like that.
0: Yeah, we have three kids and two grandkids, so we're kind of tied to this place. Not to mention my work, although I could probably do this show from anywhere in the world. But
1: You're very lucky that you could do it. But I mean, but ever since the felon was inaugurated, I mean, my business basically, I've lost over 80% of my income. I'm a personal trainer, and a health coach. And, you know, when money's tight, I always say, like, I'm a parasite. I live off other people's disposable income. And when it gets tight, I trained a lot of people and spouses that were the federal workers that got fired, that got doged as well. So I had, you know, air traffic controllers and federal VA workers and people. I trained their wives or, you know, whatever. And when their husbands lost their job, guess what? I lost mine, too. So, you know, this really strikes a chord. I know maybe another time from the phone call, I could also tell you how personally my family was affected by Trump way back in the 80s because my father was one of the contractors that.
0: Oh, really? Tell me the story.
1: The Taj Mahal. Oh, my God. I got to be very careful because, it's an embarrassment to the family, so to speak. But I'll just say the general specific real quick was back in the late 80s, my father, we were in Connecticut, and we lived close, and he was very well known as an electrician, and he worked for different contractors, and he actually did some of the work at the Taj Mahal, and back then, this is like back in 1988, 89, somewhere in there, he did about $350,000 of electrical work, and he never got paid, and the reason why I know is because I was there helping him with the books in his home office when I got home from school. And I heard him on speakerphone with one of Trump's lawyers saying, sir, you could take us to court if you'd like, but we're going to drag it out and drag it out until you'll have nothing left. So it's not worth it. Just walk away.
0: Wow. Yeah, this is how Trump made his initial fortune, was taking Russian money, laundering Russian oligarch money through real estate and ripping off contractors.
1: Yeah. Oh, yeah. It was a big embarrassment to the family that he did not get paid, and that, of course, affected me because some of that money was supposed to go pay for my college. So I had to deal with 14 years of Sally Mae loans I had to deal with because some of that money was earmarked for my college. I mean, I did end up graduating and with honors and all that. But I get very nervous when they're talking about the family and the women and what they're trying to do to kick us back to pre-1920.
0: Yeah, well said, Molly.
1: But especially us older folk, and like going, let's try to retire. Let's get the hell out of here.
0: There you go. Well, good luck, Melanie. Keep us up to date, okay?
1: Thank you so much, Tom, for all that you do.
0: Thank you. Good talking to you. I'll be right back. We're hitting the top of the hour. Stick around. Judd Legan is going to be with us in just a minute. Stay tuned.
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3: While the production of my lowdown commentaries is high-tech, I confess that I'm antiquated. I still write each piece in longhand, applying my ballpoint to paper. This has caused bewildered glances from some who see me scribbling away in local coffee shops and bars. Recently, one fellow sidled up and whispered, "Watch out! If they see you doing this, they'll haul you off to the Smithsonian." But we handwriters might not be as obsolete as the key tappers assume. A fast-spreading grassroots movement is calling for schools to re-emphasize the value of writing and printing by hand instead of being wholly dependent on machines. Already, 24 states, as varied as Mississippi and California, now require public schools to teach cursive writing in 3rd through 5th grades. This squares with new understanding of how brains absorb information. While keyboards are faster, the slower, more tactile act of handwriting creates longer-lasting comprehension of letters and better retention of the thoughts they convey. Neuroscientists find that rote keystrokes on a computer require little mental engagement, while physically drawing out words and ideas takes coordination of multiple areas of the brain to focus memory, eyes, and fingers on creating a written product. Just writing this piece conjured up a fond remembrance of my early childhood, sitting on the floor of our home learning to draw the ABCs, both print and cursive, on those line practice pads. It was both an artistic exercise and the development of a foundational tool for a life of learning. This is Jim Hightower saying, yes, computer literacy is an indispensable element of today's childhood curriculum, but so is the richer development of human thinking through putting pen to paper. So let's do both.
0: Good morning. This This is the Commonwealth Report, news for the public, not the powerful. You can get our news report free in your inbox every single morning and afternoon at commonwealthreport.news. Pentagon readies sledgehammer to pound Iran again. The Pentagon's cooking up a new name for the Iran war, and that's the flashing red light. NBC News reports Trump's Defense Department is preparing to rebrand Operation Epic Fury as Operation Sledgehammer if the ceasefire collapses. Two U.S. officials say the rename isn't just marketing. They hope it would reset the 60-day clock under the 1973 War Powers Resolution, giving Trump fresh authority to bomb Iran without having to go back to Congress. The war has already cost $29 billion. Trump's calling Iran's latest proposal, quote, totally unacceptable, and says the truce sits on, quote, massive life support. Iran's blocking the Strait of Hormuz, gas prices keep climbing, and now the Pentagon's hunting for a legal trick to keep the bombs falling without democratic accountability. This is how endless war happens in America, quietly through paperwork. Did the FBI build a payback squad for Trump's enemies? Notice broke a, NOTUS broke a chilling story Tuesday. The FBI now operates a unit of special agents that insiders are calling the Payback Squad. Four sources say it's built from agents willing to chase political targets handed down by the Trump White House. Their job is to manufacture cases like the recent criminal prosecution of former FBI Director James Comey. The squad works out of an off-site location, rotating in agents who know exactly what they're signing up for. Director Kash Patel denied the squad exists, but bureau personnel describe a director's advisory team coordinating with Trump loyalist Joseph DiGenova on the John Brennan investigation. This is the FBI weaponized against political enemies. The bureau that built its reputation on independence is now Trump's personal grudge factory. Democracy doesn't survive this kind of thing. Mamdani slams the door on austerity in New York. Mayor Zoran Mamdani has just pulled off what the billionaires said couldn't be done. He inherited a $12 billion budget hole from Eric Adams, and Tuesday he announced he's closed it down to zero. No property tax hikes, no service cuts, no raiding the rainy day fund. Mamdani taxed the rich with a pied-à-terre levy on second homes worth over $5 million. He squeezed nearly $2 billion in agency savings, and he got $4 billion in fresh aid from Governor Hochul. The new budget invests historic money in public housing, parks, libraries, and safer streets. We didn't close the gap on the backs of working people, Mamdani said. He called it pothole politics. He called it democratic socialism. Whatever you call it, he just proved progressives can govern. That's the lesson Democrats nationwide damn well better learn fast. Will Trump erase his own IRS audits forever? The New York Times dropped a bombshell. The Justice Department is quietly negotiating a settlement of Trump's $10 billion lawsuit against the IRS, the very agency that Trump himself now controls. One option on the table would be to let the IRS drop all audits of Trump, his sons, and his businesses permanently. Trump sued the IRS over a 2020 leak that revealed he paid just $750 in income tax. A loss in a pending audit could cost him over $100 million. Now he's using his own government to make those audits vanish. Federal Judge Kathleen Williams is racing to stop a settlement that legal experts already call collusive. This would be the most corrupt presidential self-dealing in American history. He's robbing us blind. Utah hands Mr. Wonderful a data center bigger than Manhattan. The Guardian reports Box Elder County, Utah, just approved a 40,000-acre AI data center pushed by Shark Tank's Kevin O'Leary. That's more than 2.5 times the size of Manhattan. The facility will demand more electricity than the entire state of Utah uses right now. It'll guzzle water in a region already gripped by drought, threatening the shrinking Great Salt Lake. Hundreds of residents showed up chanting, shame, shame, shame. Nearly 4,000 Utahns filed formal protests. A Utah State physics professor compared the heat footprint to 23 atomic bombs a day. The commissioners approved it anyway. Critics called the deal irresponsible. Governor Spencer Cox's family fiber optic company stands to profit. This is the AI gold rush. Working families pay the price and billionaires cash in. Crazy alert. Has Jesse Waters finally lost his grip on reality, claiming women are born bad? Folks, this one's deeply worrying. Fox News host Jesse Waters went on the air Tuesday and announced that women are ruining the American criminal justice system because they suffer from what he called savior complex. Waters declared, quote, some of these people you can't change. They're born bad. Yeah, born bad? That's eugenics talking. Walters then accused women specifically of deep-seated guilt that lets criminals run loose. The whole rant claimed our justice system had been feminized because women dare to believe in rehabilitation. We're genuinely concerned that Waters has gone off the deep end here. Telling millions of viewers that some humans are genetically evil is unhinged stuff. This is the dehumanizing language that has preceded every authoritarian crackdown in modern history. And that's the way it is today, Wednesday, May 13th, 2026. I'm Tom Hartman.

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1: Hey, welcome back. On the line with us, our old buddy Judd Legum, the founder and author of Popular.info, Popular Information. He's a lawyer, a journalist. Judd Legum, J-U-D-D-L-E-G-U-M on Blue Sky and Popular.info for his Substack newsletter, which is just absolutely spectacular and free. So if you haven't signed up, get over there and check it out. Judd, welcome back to the program. I was blown away by this piece that you did. It's actually been a week or so ago since you wrote it, but ICE has not paid for medical detainee or medical care for detainees for 7 months, and people are dying. I mean, what the hell is going on here?
2: Yeah, this is a story that I've been tracking since the fall. Sort of an unusual quirk is the way that it used to work is that, you know, when you have someone who's under ICE detention, they're entitled, obviously, to get some medical care. If they've got some health issue, they've got to get care from the facility. There's some doctors there, but of course, you may need to go outside. You may need to go to a hospital. You may need to get dialysis. You may need to get something else. And it was the VA, the Veterans Administration, who took care of reimbursing for those expenses, not actually doing the costs, not actually shouldering the costs, but just processing the costs. And they were actually even reimbursed for that task by ICE. But anyway, this became controversial on the right. The idea was, you know, it's these undocumented immigrants taking away money from our veterans. And then on October 1st, after doing this for years and years and years, the Veteran Administration just cut it off, just said, we're not processing this anymore. There was a notice that was put up on the website saying, if you're a third-party provider, just hold all of your claims. We're going to get something new set up. So anyway, it has now been many months, of course, since October 2025. And what I talk about in my piece is, now that these third-party providers are not getting paid, what we've seen is a very significant increase in the number of people dying in these facilities. And many of them, many people are reporting not getting the care that they need.
1: This is truly shocking. I mean, it's... These are people who have not been even charged with a crime. I mean, being here without documentation is a civil offense, not a criminal offense. So they literally have not been charged with a crime. They don't have access to, you know, the legal system as the Constitution requires. They're being held. The whole thing is just obscene. And then to compound that, we're denying them medical care. Did your report—I mean, it's been a couple of weeks or a while, you can tell me, since your report came out. Did it produce any response? Has there been any change in ICE's behavior of any Democratic politicians, or for that matter, Republican politicians? I mean, we're talking human beings here. Done anything about this?
2: At the beginning of the year, in January, I know that there was a few senators citing some of my earlier reporting— and other issues about the conditions in these facilities who were asking questions of ICE. I don't believe there's been any response. There hasn't been much movement as far as, you know, getting access to this third-party care back online. The Veterans Administration actually did announce that they would now, here we are in May of 2026, start processing the claims that hadn't yet been paid as of October 1st, 2025, but only for care that took place before then.
1: Wow. So we're running 6 months behind or more.
2: Yeah, so we and the issue is we still don't have you know, this situation result. I have not heard from ICE, despite reaching out to them several times about this. I have begun to hear, just since I produced this last report, which I think was about 10 days ago, from attorneys who are representing individuals in detention. These are all folks that I hadn't heard about, hadn't learned about prior to the report, who also say, they're not getting the care that they need and are looking for more information about this because they are thinking about filing suit or trying to take some sort of legal action to get the care that they need.
1: Yeah, remarkable. Absolutely remarkable. Well, stay on it, Judd, and keep us up to date, please, about this. One of the things that I really love about your newsletter, popular.info, is the breadth of the stories that you cover. I saw your most recent piece about the gold-plated Trump phones, which is kind of all over the news right now. But what are the stories that you think are most important right now that are that you've been covering at popular.info that you want our listeners and viewers to know about?
2: Well, there was one that there's a piece I published this morning that I thought was pretty interesting. As we know, you know, as I'm sure a lot of your listeners know, one of the big industries or a couple of the big industries that are just sucking in all this money are both these online sports books that you really can't escape from if you're watching sports on TV, and also more recently these prediction markets. What I wrote about this morning was that there's this whole network of local news outlets, prominent news outlets like the Cleveland Plain Dealer or Star Journal in New Jersey, and there's about 11 of them in this network. They reach millions of people. And what they've been doing is, very quietly, publishing thousands of articles. I've collected 17,000 URLs of these kind of articles since 2022. And although these are very respected outlets, many of which have won Pulitzer Prizes over the years, All these articles do is promote promo codes for sports books or promo codes for Kalshi and Polymarket, these prediction markets. And it appears to be an elaborate scheme to really leverage the search engine credibility that these publications have gained over, you know, many years of producing real journalism, so that when people are searching for those codes, they end up going to these sites, and then this company that owns the sites called Advanced Local gets a cut of those referral fees. So it really shows you how this is kind of – these industries have really started to infect so many institutions that people –
1: So let me understand this. So tell me if my understanding of this is correct.
2: Yeah.
1: I own a newspaper, and I want more people in their Google searches or whatever where they're looking for any particular news item, but in particular if they're looking for a coupon code that will give them, what, a discount or some kind of an advantage on
2: it? Yeah, like a bonus. You know, if it's with these sports bucks, it's like a bonus bet. Or,
1: yeah, you get an extra 25 bucks when you make your bet or whatever.
2: Exactly,
1: okay.
2: Yeah.
1: So I'm looking for one of those codes. I search for the code, and it takes me to one of these newspaper sites. The newspaper gets the benefit of the added inbound traffic. The sports book or the betting site gets the benefit of somebody getting a coupon and therefore being incentivized to use their product. The broker who places these, we used to call them infomercials or advertorials, but those are typically far more explicit, gets a piece of the action. So everybody kind of wins in this thing, except for the fact that this isn't news. Am I understanding this correctly?
2: Pretty much. But what's happening is it's actually the news sites themselves, or at least this conglomerate that owns these news sites, that's collecting the referral fee from, you know, whether it's DraftKings or Kalshi. You know, they're producing this content.
1: Right.
2: When somebody goes to their website and signs up, There's a referral fee.
1: You know, in radio and television, which of course are regulated by the FCC, if I had an advertiser, for example, you know, if somebody came to me and said, well, for example, if Judd Legum came to me and said, hey, Tom, I'll slip you $500 under the table if you'll have me on and tell people to sign up for my newsletter. If I took that money and did not disclose it to people, you know, I have had advertising. For example, we had a guy who was Dr. Marty, who was selling dog food. He just did a great job on the air answering people's questions about their pets. But I had to say, this guy's an advertiser of ours. He's not paying us to come on the show, but he is one of our advertisers. We do have a financial relationship. You have to disclose that, or I can go to jail or hit, you know, have huge fines. There, I'm assuming there's no equivalent to that in the newspaper business.
2: Well, in, they do disclose that they could get a referral fee, but what's interesting about this is they claim that this content, which is really pure promotional content, is journalism. And they claim that the people who are writing it are journalists, even though the headlines are, you know, Kalshi discount code March 2026. Like, literally, that's what the headlines of all
1: for
2: these
1: the
2: articles.
1: For the search engine. This is why they're doing it.
2: They're all, it's all search engine optimized. Right. They're claiming that these are actually legitimate journalistic articles.
1: Incredible.
2: That was their response. That was their response to my reporting this morning.
1: There's like no part of American business that hasn't been griftized. I mean, there's got to be a word for this, you know, and bleepification is the, you know, the one that they put in the dictionary last year without the bleep, you know, the S word. But it seems like there's no aspect to American life, American society where, you know, there was a story about how, you know, if you want to use a bicycle machine in a health club, you've got to sign up for a subscription with Peloton, you know, to turn the damn thing on. It's like everything, everywhere you go, it's like somebody's got their hand out or they figured out some way to turn you into cash.
2: Yeah, yeah, and it's especially concerning when it's these media organizations, because these are the people that we're trusting to get the information about how these companies and these powerful figures are what they're actually doing.
1: Yeah,
2: and if they're complicit in all this, of course, it puts them in a position where that's very difficult to do.
1: This is what I like about publishing on Substack, which is what you and I both do. Your newsletter is popular.info. And that is that, you know, if people want to support you, they can sign up for a paid subscription. They can actually send some money your way. But if they don't, everything else is free. You know, the vast majority of people just take the free stuff. And that's fine. It's like we don't have to scam people. You know, it's just
2: correct. Anyway. It's not necessary. But yes, so much of our, economy seems to be trending that way.
1: Yeah.
2: And, you know, from the top, because we've got a president now who's
1: exactly.
2: really made his fortune that way and is continuing to do that.
1: You got a grifter in the White House, so it shouldn't surprise us. Judd Legum, hang on just a second, Judd. We're going to step down here.
0: This is the Tom Hartman Program.
1: The great Judd Legum, the founder and author of Popular.info. Popular information, Popular.info on the web, on the internet. Check it out. It's free. Judd, thanks again.
2: Thanks for having me, Tom.
1: My pleasure. And welcome back. Let's see here. Picking up your phone calls. Jessica in Chicago watching us on Free Speech TV. Hey, Jessica, what's up?
3: Hi, Tom.
1: I'm sorry, Jessica, you've got the dreaded telephone disease here. I'm going to have to put you on hold. And Mateo, she's on line one. And if you can't fix it right away, just call her right back on a different line. We're going to have to change phone companies here, I think. Alfredo in Mountain View, California. Hey, Alfredo, what's on your mind today?
4: Yeah, hi, Tom. Regarding Trump and his tariffs, in my opinion, of course, I don't have any proof of this, but in my opinion, Scott Bessent, who is the head of the Treasury, and who, by the way, he's also covering the Epstein files because there was large sums of money being transacted.
1: $1.5 billion in wire transfers to and from Epstein that Scott Bessent is refusing to release to Congress. Yes.
4: Correct. So my thing is this. Knowing what a grifter and what a con man Trump is, everything that Trump does is to find ways to steal and scheme money from others.
1: Yeah.
4: I have no doubt that in the future we are going to find out that these tariffs – they're stealing billions of dollars from this tariffs, and that is just my guess.
1: Yeah.
4: Also, this so-called ballroom, when he said that no taxpayers were going to fund the ballroom, and then he switched and now he's trying to stick it to the taxpayers, over $1 billion for it.
1: Yeah, and he's already collected $350 million. He's going to sit on that money. And the other one that's got me scratching my head is he's selling Venezuelan oil, and he's made hundreds of millions of dollars selling Venezuelan oil. All that money is sitting in an account in Qatar or the UAE under his name.
4: Correct. Yeah. So, these guys, I wouldn't be surprised if we find out that these guys are stealing billions of dollars from there.
1: Yeah.
4: You know, and that constitutes fraud, Tom, under the definition of fraud. Yep. The way he's trying to build this ballroom.
1: Yep.
4: It's fraud. Yeah, yeah. Thank you, Tom.
1: Yeah, no doubt about it. Okay. Alfredo, thank you. Good to hear from you. Jessica, let's try it again.
3: Hi.
1: Yeah.
3: Hi, Tom. I am so heartbroken, scared, and nervous. My dear friend, like a family member, got deployed to the Middle East.
1: Oh, my.
3: And they are they are deployed for the next 6 months. And they were told not to tell anyone.
1: Wow.
3: And I was able to get together with them before they leave. And the things they have to do, they have to bring a 50-pound bag of their medications. They have bromide in there. They have shots for in case nerve agents. It's like they're preparing for the most

Amazing. Jessica, thank you. Thanks for sharing that story. I'm so sorry to hear about your friend. Missed my opening rant today? It's usually published over at HartmanReport.com, where you can read it and share it with your friends for free. 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Welcome back, 23 minutes past the hour. So Zoran Mamdani slams the door on austerity in New York. He just pulled off what the billionaire said he couldn't be done. He inherited a $12 billion budget hole from Eric Adams, you know, the corrupt former mayor. And Tuesday he announced he's closed it down to zero. No property tax hikes, no service cuts, no raiding the rainy day fund. Mamdani taxed the rich with a pita-tara levy, on second homes worth over $5 million. He squeezed nearly $2 billion in agency savings, and he got $4 billion in fresh aid from Governor Hochul. This new budget invests historic money in public housing, parks, libraries, and safer streets. Mamdani said, "We didn't close the gap on the backs of working people." He called it pothole politics. He called it democratic socialism. You know, whatever you call it, he just proved progressives can govern. And that's a lesson Democrats nationwide better learn fast. And this is the story that we've seen. Out of the last 11 recessions, 10 of them happened during Republican presidents. People say, oh, Republicans are good with the economy. And that's nonsense. What Republicans are good at doing is borrowing trillions of dollars and spending it to make an economy look good when, in fact, it's BS. Back during the Reagan days, people would say, oh, Reagan's got such a great economy. I'd say, you give me a $2.5 trillion credit card, I can show you good times. It's amazing. That it was 45 years ago I was saying that. Anyway, also, did the FBI just build a payback squad for Trump's enemies? Notice just broke a chilling story Tuesday. The FBI now operates a unit of special agents that insiders are calling the payback squad. Four sources say it's built from agents willing to chase political targets handed down by the Trump White House. Their job is to manufacture cases like this recent criminal prosecution of former FBI Director James Comey. Squad works out at an off-site location, rotating in and out agents who know exactly what they're signing up for. Director Kash Patel denied the squad exists, but Bureau personnel describe a director's advisory team coordinating with Trump loyalist Joseph DeGeneva on the John Brennan investigation. This is the FBI weaponized against political enemies. The Bureau that built its reputation on independence is now Trump's personal grudge factory. Democracy doesn't survive this kind of stuff. This is what Joe Stalin's chief of security or whatever he was, you know, the head of the KGB back in the day, famously said, show me the man and I'll show you the crime, or show me the man and I'll tell you the crime. You can find something that pretty much anybody has done if you dig deep enough. And you can find some rationale to prosecute them. And that's what Trump is doing. Oh, you know, James Comey took a picture of some seashells. Let's put him in prison. And yesterday, Kash Patel lied through his teeth to Congress, which is a crime, by the way, when he said, oh, we're not going after any politician. We're not going after any journalists. No, the FBI doesn't do that. We're not, you know, weaponized. When that's exactly what's going on, according to this reporting. And like I said, democracies generally do not survive this kind of thing. This is what kills democracies. So what say you? I'll pick up your calls on the other side of the break. We'll be right back. It's the Tom Hartman Program, the place where despair is not an option. Stick around. We'll be right back.

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1: Defending America from the right-wing weapons of mass deception. I'll be right back with you.

Good morning. 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Pentagon readies sledgehammer to pound Iran again. The Pentagon's cooking up a new name for the Iran war, and that's the flashing red light. NBC News reports Trump's Defense Department is preparing to rebrand Operation Epic Fury as Operation Sledgehammer if the ceasefire collapses. Two U.S. officials say the rename isn't just marketing. They hope it would reset the 60-day clock under the 1973 War Powers Resolution, giving Trump fresh authority to bomb Iran without having to go back to Congress. The war has already cost $29 billion. Trump's calling Iran's latest proposal, quote, totally unacceptable, and says the truce sits on, quote, massive life support. Iran's blocking the Strait of Hormuz, gas prices keep climbing, and now the Pentagon's hunting for a legal trick to keep the bombs falling without democratic accountability. This is how endless war happens in America, quietly through paperwork. Did the FBI build a payback squad for Trump's enemies? Notice broke a, NOTUS broke a chilling story Tuesday. The FBI now operates a unit of special agents that insiders are calling the Payback Squad. Four sources say it's built from agents willing to chase political targets handed down by the Trump White House. Their job is to manufacture cases like the recent criminal prosecution of former FBI Director James Comey. The squad works out of an off-site location, rotating in agents who know exactly what they're signing up for. Director Kash Patel denied the squad exists, but bureau personnel describe a director's advisory team coordinating with Trump loyalist Joseph DiGenova on the John Brennan investigation. This is the FBI weaponized against political enemies. The bureau that built its reputation on independence is now Trump's personal grudge factory. Democracy doesn't survive this kind of thing. Mamdani slams the door on austerity in New York. Mayor Zoran Mamdani has just pulled off what the billionaires said couldn't be done. He inherited a $12 billion budget hole from Eric Adams, and Tuesday he announced he's closed it down to zero. No property tax hikes, no service cuts, no raiding the rainy day fund. Mamdani taxed the rich with a pied-à-terre levy on second homes worth over $5 million. He squeezed nearly $2 billion in agency savings, and he got $4 billion in fresh aid from Governor Hochul. The new budget invests historic money in public housing, parks, libraries, and safer streets. We didn't close the gap on the backs of working people, Mamdani said. He called it pothole politics. He called it democratic socialism. Whatever you call it, he just proved progressives can govern. That's the lesson Democrats nationwide damn well better learn fast. Will Trump erase his own IRS audits forever? The New York Times dropped a bombshell. The Justice Department is quietly negotiating a settlement of Trump's $10 billion lawsuit against the IRS, the very agency that Trump himself now controls. One option on the table would be to let the IRS drop all audits of Trump, his sons, and his businesses permanently. Trump sued the IRS over a 2020 leak that revealed he paid just $750 in income tax. A loss in a pending audit could cost him over $100 million. Now he's using his own government to make those audits vanish. Federal Judge Kathleen Williams is racing to stop a settlement that legal experts already call collusive. This would be the most corrupt presidential self-dealing in American history. He's robbing us blind. Utah hands Mr. Wonderful a data center bigger than Manhattan. The Guardian reports Box Elder County, Utah, just approved a 40,000-acre AI data center pushed by Shark Tank's Kevin O'Leary. That's more than 2.5 times the size of Manhattan. The facility will demand more electricity than the entire state of Utah uses right now. It'll guzzle water in a region already gripped by drought, threatening the shrinking Great Salt Lake. Hundreds of residents showed up chanting, shame, shame, shame. Nearly 4,000 Utahns filed formal protests. A Utah State physics professor compared the heat footprint to 23 atomic bombs a day. The commissioners approved it anyway. Critics called the deal irresponsible. Governor Spencer Cox's family fiber optic company stands to profit. This is the AI gold rush. Working families pay the price and billionaires cash in. Crazy alert. Has Jesse Waters finally lost his grip on reality, claiming women are born bad? Folks, this one's deeply worrying.
Fox News host Jesse Waters went on the air Tuesday and announced that women are ruining the American criminal justice system because they suffer from what he called savior complex. Waters declared, quote, some of these people you can't change. They're born bad. Yeah, born bad? That's eugenics talking. Walters then accused women specifically of deep-seated guilt that lets criminals run loose. The whole rant claimed our justice system had been feminized because women dare to believe in rehabilitation. We're genuinely concerned that Waters has gone off the deep end here. Telling millions of viewers that some humans are genetically evil is unhinged stuff. This is the dehumanizing language that has preceded every authoritarian crackdown in modern history. And that's the way it is today, Wednesday, May 13th, 2026. I'm Tom Hartman.

0: 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So what do we call the really, really mind-bogglingly rich? You know, at the founding of the Republic, they were referred to as speculators or moneyed interest or aristocrats. In the years leading up to the Civil War, we called them the cotton lords and the plantation aristocracy. In the late 19th century, they were the robber barons. In the 1930s, FDR called them the economic royalists. But since the Reagan Revolution, we've just called them billionaires. And now, you know, some of them want to call themselves tech bros. Like, that's kind of a good thing, you know, like tech is positive and bros, you know, like Mark Zuckerberg saying we need more masculine energy in American business culture. So we need a new phrase. I would like to suggest the morbidly rich. Morbidly suggests unhealthy. And the vast riches that some of these people have is unhealthy to our democracy, particularly since five Republicans on the Supreme Court said that morbidly rich people can buy politicians. And it's unhealthy for them, too. So morbidly rich. There's an op-ed over at HartmanReport.com all about it. Check it out. Thirty-five minutes past the hour, picking up your calls. What's on your mind today? Mark in Sauk City, Wisconsin. Hey, Mark, what's up?
1: Yeah, what's going on with the women thing that the Heritage Foundation is promoting? I couldn't help but think of what I've been reading in this book, The Myth of the Lost Cause, by Edward Buckheimer, that apparently, you know, they elevated Southern women because they were, you know, they wanted to assuage their anger over the fact that their husbands were producing, you know, children by their slaves, you know, having sex with their slaves and raping them and having children, and that was part of the whole elevation of women, both elevating them and keeping them in a quasi-bondage, because, you know, then that position, they had no rights other than to be the housekeeper and tending the fires at home, and that, and also with Jesse Waters' rant about women being the source of all evil, that not only does it bring back, you know, the thoughts in my head of the whole original sin related to Eve, also in the myth of Pandora is that, you know, Pandora being the first woman created, you know, as Zeus's punishment to mankind, that, and she released evils upon the world, that when she opened up her either jar or box, depending on what myth you're reading. Mm-hmm. But also, she also released hope upon the world. And that it is just remarkable that Jesse Waters thinks he can get away with this stuff, is, you know, denigrating, you know, over half of mankind, too, that it's all their fault that we're suffering from anything at all. It's women's fault, and that it is just unhinged, and this whole thing for the Heritage Foundation, it is just putting women back in their places, being that, you know, being, you know, all they're good for is maintaining the house and birthing children. And I think there's a good deal of racism involved in that as well, because I don't think they really want to think as you know, black men and women as actually being equal. And perhaps I'm, you know, defaming the Heritage Foundation and that there's racism involved there. But I can't help but think that there's, it just seems like so much of this is coming out of the thought patterns of the old Confederacy, which we see rising its ugly head again, and that, and perhaps I'm wrong.
0: It's not just the old Confederacy, Mark. I mean, this
1: is a new Confederacy.
0: Well, I think this goes back to the beginning of the agricultural revolution. Prior to the agricultural revolution, you look at hunter-gatherer societies, men and women have different roles, but relative equality, politically speaking, in most tribal societies. And in fact, in many tribal societies, the women essentially run everything. They certainly did in the Iroquois Confederacy. You know, they had final say. The men were the ones who would travel for meetings, but the women were the ones who voted on what actually got done. And Jefferson wrote about that, in fact, in some of his letters to Madison. But, years ago, I've told this story before, so apologies to anybody who's heard it, but I think it's probably been a year since I told it. Back in the 80s, I was working for an international relief organization based out of Germany, Salem International. And we had been, the Catholic Church in Colombia had reached out to us and offered us a monastery down near Medellin, to turn into a program for street children, you know, for orphaned kids or runaway kids or whatever. So Horst von Heyer, who is a German who worked with the program and had for years and years and years, and I flew down to Bogota and then down to Medellin and checked the place out. What we discovered was that it wasn't Shining Path. There was a local guerrilla group that had just murdered, like, all the nuns who were living there. And it was right in the middle of a war zone, basically. And that's why the church was trying to get rid of it. And so we went back to Bogota to thank the archbishop for offering it to us, but to say thanks but no thanks. And we had to be kind of careful because the church, the Catholic Church, the archbishop ran the biggest radio and the biggest television stations in Bogota. And they had considerable political power, basically, you know, large control over the whole political system. And we had a local woman, her name was Elizabeth Blinken, who was Colombian, or it was German, who had married a Colombian and lived in Bogota. And she spoke English, German, and Spanish. And so she went with me to meet with the Archbishop of Bogota, which was in this huge old church that had been converted into offices and things. And we were in this, after we waited for like 2 hours to have our audience with this guy, we were ushered into this massive room with huge stained glass windows. Most of the room was empty, and he was sitting in here at this massive throne, basically, you know, to receive us. And it started off badly because he reached out his hand, and I was, I guess, expected to kiss his ring, and instead I shook his hand, which seemed to piss him off. And Elizabeth stood slightly behind me, as we were instructed. And so anyway, we had this conversation, and I thanked him and, you know, said, we can't do it. We just don't have the ability, blah, blah, blah, blah. And we had the conversation. And then Elizabeth says, may I say something? And I was like, sure, you know. And so she steps forward, and she says, you know, I live here in Bogota, and we have something like 1 million street children. And the problem is that because the church has said you'll go to hell if you sell birth control, there's not a pharmacist in the city who's willing to sell condoms. And if you would simply make a dispensation for the sale of these, you can continue to tell people not to use them, then we could probably go a long way toward resolving this problem with the street children. And he just turned bright red. He refused to look her in the eye after that. He turned to me, started pounding his left fist on his throne and sticking his finger in my face and was literally screaming at me. It's all the women's fault. They know when they're fertile. They know what's going on. They understand. They are in control. And you just... bat guano nuts. I mean, he just... And Elizabeth is like backing out of the room as fast as she can. And, you know, and I'm trying to just hold it together here because this guy, you know, we work with them, you know. But, you know, that's kind of the official position of a whole lot of people in the world, Mark, and has been for a long time.
1: And it's tragic because in the age of the machine, where women are equally as strong as men, if there's some physical task that needs to be undertaken, that we're still... You know, back in the day where men do the heavy work and women do women do just as heavy work as men.
0: Yeah.
1: I mean, women are actually stronger than men in terms of comes to endurance.
0: Yeah, they're more resilient. Yeah. Physically.
1: Resilient.
0: I think
1: and
0: psychologically too.
1: And it's just tragic that, you know, Jesse Waters hasn't been run off the air yet because it's...
0: Oh, he won't be. He's in the foxosphere. You know, I mean, this reflects, you know. Rupert Murdoch's father, Sir Keith Murdoch, made his fortune ragging on black American GIs during World War II, saying that they were raping Australian women. And the pictures that he was using, he had, apparently there's one black GI who was dating an Australian woman, and this got blown into this whole thing. But, you know, yeah. Mark, I got to move along, but, you know, great story. Yeah, good talking to you. Thank you. Bob in Farnham, Virginia. Hey, Bob, what's up?
2: Hello, my friend. You had a caller earlier, and she mentioned how the Justice Department may want to be 86ing. The court's ruling about paying E. Jean Carroll. Sorry, I was getting off track when I was coming inside. I had read about that. I believe it was in the New York Times.
0: Mm-hmm.
2: I can't recall, but the gist I got was that they were going to try and which the plaintiff being not Trump, but the Justice Department.
0: Yeah.
2: And then in the event that the ruling held and somebody's got to pay out that 80-something million plus the other $5 million, it would be the taxpayers.
0: Exactly. That comports with my recollection. It's been a week or two since I read the article, too, and I think I also read it in the New York Times, although, you know, I read a lot of papers. But, yeah, that makes sense.
2: Yeah. Yeah, I don't think they're trying to dismiss it. I think they're trying to shift the blame because they don't expect to win it.
0: Right, because two juries found Trump essentially guilty of rape, this guy who now we're discovering there's multiple women who are saying that when they were 13, 14 years old, he raped them. This is our noble president. Oh, my God. Bob, thank you for the call. Spot on. Yeah. No, this guy is a professional con man. He's a lifelong criminal. It's shocking that such a man could ever become president of the United States. We'll be right back.
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0: It's the True People's Media. Back with your calls in just a moment.

0: And welcome back, Bob, in Melbourne, Florida. Hey, Bob, what's up?
1: Hey, I had a caller earlier that had a little history with Donald Trump.
0: Yeah, we've had two of them, actually, today. Yeah.
1: Well, three's a charm, because I work for an exhibit builder down here in Florida. Mm-hmm. We did a lot of work for Universal and Disney and stuff like Honey, I Shrunk the Kids' Playground and all kinds of crazy stuff. Mm-hmm. I had a real varied life, shall we say. We did Taj Mahal for we did a lot of the Chotsky work. In the lobby there was this big silver and crystal tree. Okay, mm-hmm. And we did that. We did a lot of faux statuarial work and stuff like that. And it wasn't a big job. It was substantial enough, you know. Mm-hmm. But we always had about four or five projects running at the same time. Well, when we finally got it all done and everything, we got 35 cents on the dollar.
0: This is a project you did for Trump at Mar-a-Lago?
1: Yeah, at Taj Mahal.
0: Oh, up in New Jersey.
1: Yeah, and a couple of people have already called and said about that. And essentially it was like, well, is there anything wrong with the product? No, not a thing. Just that's all I'm going to give you. Period. Yeah. Have a nice day. And you know what? I was a project manager, and so it didn't really affect me that much. I'm a salary guy.
0: Right.
1: And but I noticed that, you know, when it came time for those Christmas bonuses – and it came time for, you know, the cost of living raises and stuff like that. And who got hurt the most out of all that was the little guy that just comes in, you know, the men and women that just come in and punch a time clock and go to work and do their job. And those were the ones who were affected the most because they,
0: sure.
1: that, you know, and that was 35 years ago, Tom.
0: Yeah.
1: And I have not forgiven that son of a gun since then.
0: Yeah.
1: And I've heard from a couple other people today similar stories. You know, they get screwed out of their college education. They got this and that. It was just a little people who got hurt.
0: Well,
1: and this guy doesn't care. This guy has let them eat cake.
0: Oh, and it's not just him. It's his whole family. Look at the Trump phones. This was a business that his sons, you know, Uday and Kusei put together. And they got 59,000 or 509, whatever it was, $59 million. So it must have been, you know, 590,000.
1: On and on.
0: Yeah, all these people sent him $100 to get in line for the phones, and now the fine print says, oh, you're not actually getting in line to get a phone. You're just, you know, giving us money.
1: Yeah.
0: And so Uday and Kusei get to keep the $59 million.
1: Anyway, we got all the major players together, and the consensus was is that we won't go after our money. We won't sue or anything. We're just going to kiss it off. But we made a declaration that day right there in the meeting room that every chance you get, you're gonna say negative things about
0: right,
1: Donald
0: tell
1: Trump.
0: That story.
1: And
0: yeah.
1: I've been doing that for 35 years.
0: God bless you, Bob. Yeah, thanks
1: Bye,
0: for the story.
1: Buddy.
0: That's amazing. Three people today who got screwed by Donald Trump. It's just incredible. This is his business model, and it's what he's doing to America right now. And God only knows how he's going to sell us out to Xi Jinping. Thank you, Bob.

0: Hey, thanks so much for sharing our program and for reaching out to our stations and sponsors and letting them know that you're listening. It really means a lot to us. So have you noticed that the Republicans are pretty much not talking about a constitutional convention anymore? They used to be gung-ho to rewrite the Constitution. You know, they wanted to put corporate personhood in there. They wanted to change it so that women can't vote. They wanted to do away with the election of senators, repeal the 17th Amendment, take us back to them being appointed by the states. They had all these weird—they wanted to outlaw labor unions, all these weird ideas, but they've stopped talking about it. I mean, they're still moving forward on it, but it's not Project 2025, for example. You know, their ultimate talking document does not have one single mention in it about a constitutional convention. Why would that be? Well, it's because the Supreme Court is doing their work for them. I mean, you know, just they have overturned Article 2. They've overturned the first, fourth, ninth, and 14th amendments. They've overturned Article 1, Section 7. All the details of this whole thing are over at HartmanReport.com. You got to check it out. Fifty-one minutes past the hour, picking up your calls here. David in North Miami Beach, Florida. Hey, David, what's up?
1: Yes, sir. Thank you. I'm going to keep calling myself White House Director of Lessons Learned until someone actually hires somebody, anybody at this point.
0: I get it.
1: Yeah, right. I've had a rough Mother's Day. I was sitting Shiva with my siblings because we lost our mother the week earlier.
0: Sorry.
1: But at least we got together. She was 77, which is like a generation younger than her mother when she passed. But the larger point I'm trying to make, you know, how it's all in the family. I hope everybody watches the Comey Rule miniseries before they unplug from Paramount Plus to protest the Colbert firing. But what I hope somebody brings up with Trump in China, gee, there's an opera name, how they have their 50-something to 60-something working grunt work based competing with their kids. And, you know, here I am at 55. For all my credentials, all I can do is work as a driver. What I'm supposed to be paid to take care of my father, to scrape him off the carpet and take him to the ER on a Sunday when I should be doing courier work. Is there any chance that this, you know, larger problem will be brought up of people, you know, who can't retire? Because, I mean, I'm glad you're in good health. But, you know, then there's people like your colleague Nicole Sandler are in not such good health but can't retire. Or, you know, thank goodness for Chris Lavoy, who's, you know, a perfect muscle man. Anyone bring up this problem for the Jones generation and the Gen Xers? Or are we the new lost generation?
0: Well, what's happened is that, you know, when Reagan declared war on working class people, Reagan and the Republican Party and a handful of right-wing, mostly petro-billionaires, back in the 1980s, declared war on working people. They initiated a process that has transferred $79 trillion out of our pockets and into theirs. And that's why you're having to work, and that's why many people are working. I mean, I'm beyond retirement age, but I'm doing this because I love it. I'm enjoying it.
1: Sure.
0: But I don't have to. But a lot of people have to. Most people have to who are, you know, working in their late 60s and 70s and would rather not. You know, people, we used to have this American dream of a decent retirement. You know, what my dad had when he retired, Social Security actually was enough to live on, and plus he had a pension from working in a tool and die shop. So,
1: until your friend Greg Palast has described, we were all supposed to either be the whiz kids of 1987 or go into factories just as they were disappearing.
0: Yeah, exactly.
1: And,
0: so, yeah, and this was the neoliberal
1: crossfire.
0: Yeah, the neoliberal damage. So, you know, until the entire Democratic Party wakes the hell up and gets with the progressive agenda, and B, the Democrats take political power, I don't see this changing. But my hope is that both those things will happen within the next 3 years, and ideally a large chunk of it will happen within the next 9 months. But we'll just have to, you know, we're all going to have to pitch in and do everything we can, David. David, thanks for the call. Chris in Dallas, Texas. Hey, Chris, what's up? Chris in Dallas? Watching on YouTube?
2: Yeah, I'm here.
0: Yeah, you're on the air. What's up?
2: I'm doing all right. With the new decision of gerrymandering, Why do you think many liberals and Democrats pushing the narrative that it's dangerous to black Americans, like we're guaranteed to vote for them and we don't have free will to vote for other people in other parties?
0: Oh, I know you didn't vote for Kamala. I recall that.
2: Oh, yeah, yeah.
0: So what's the point you're trying to make here, Chris?
2: Yeah, like, because the narrative of many Democrats lately is that it's harmful to black people, like, they the only party that black people vote for.
0: I don't think it's a narrative. I think it's a statistical reality that a little over 80% of black people vote Democratic. You're the exception to the rule, Chris. You're the black person who votes Republican.
2: I mean, most black people don't vote at all.
0: Well, most white people don't vote at all either.
2: Yeah, like I was going to say, most Americans don't vote.
0: Yeah.
2: So I feel like it's really like a thing of both sides trying to project and use their power to control the constituents and who can vote for who. And instead of just letting all Americans have their free will and both parties actually coming towards the American people with a good offer that Americans will be willing to come out and vote for.
0: So what offer would that be, Chris, in your mind?
2: I think more American-focused initiatives and stop focusing on global politics.
0: What does that mean? Give me an example.
2: Like when it comes down to how we in America, we go to other countries and kind of like force them to do different things within their own politics or their social ecosystem instead of focusing on the domestic problems we have here. And that's why you have like a growing sector of.
0: So if you were a legislator, Chris, I just have 20 seconds here. If you were a legislator, what would you introduce as legislation to change things?
2: I put a 50-year memorial on immigration and fully assimilate everybody that's here.
0: Well, I think we're there. That's happening. That's happening. Chris, I'm sorry. I'm out of time. I got to run. But thanks for the call. It's always good talking to you. We're hitting the top of the hour. My buddy Dino Bidala, who does a program right here on Sirius XM Progress Channel 127, will be with us on the other side of the break. Let's see what he's up to. Stick around.
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4: While the production of my lowdown commentaries is high-tech, I confess that I'm antiquated. I still write each piece in longhand, applying my ballpoint to paper. This has caused bewildered glances from some who see me scribbling away in local coffee shops and bars. Recently, one fellow sidled up and whispered, "Watch out! If they see you doing this, they'll haul you off to the Smithsonian." But we handwriters might not be as obsolete as the key tappers assume. A fast-spreading grassroots movement is calling for schools to re-emphasize the value of writing and printing by hand instead of being wholly dependent on machines. Already, 24 states, as varied as Mississippi and California, now require public schools to teach cursive writing in 3rd through 5th grades. This squares with new understanding of how brains absorb information. While keyboards are faster, the slower, more tactile act of handwriting creates longer-lasting comprehension of letters and better retention of the thoughts they convey. Neuroscientists find that rote keystrokes on a computer require little mental engagement, while physically drawing out words and ideas takes coordination of multiple areas of the brain to focus memory, eyes, and fingers on creating a written product. Just writing this piece conjured up a fond remembrance of my early childhood, sitting on the floor of our home learning to draw the ABCs, both print and cursive, on those line practice pads. It was both an artistic exercise and the development of a foundational tool for a life of learning. This is Jim Hightower saying, yes, computer literacy is an indispensable element of today's childhood curriculum, but so is the richer development of human thinking through putting pen to paper. So let's do both.

Good morning. This is the Commonwealth Report. News for the public, not the powerful. You can get our news report free in your inbox every single morning and afternoon at commonwealthreport.news. Pentagon readies sledgehammer to pound Iran again. The Pentagon's cooking up a new name for the Iran war, and that's the flashing red light. NBC News reports Trump's Defense Department is preparing to rebrand Operation Epic Fury as Operation Sledgehammer if the ceasefire collapses. Two U.S. officials say the rename isn't just marketing. They hope it would reset the 60-day clock under the 1973 War Powers Resolution, giving Trump fresh authority to bomb Iran without having to go back to Congress. The war has already cost $29 billion. Trump's calling Iran's latest proposal, quote, totally unacceptable, and says the truce sits on, quote, massive life support. Iran's blocking the Strait of Hormuz, gas prices keep climbing, and now the Pentagon's hunting for a legal trick to keep the bombs falling without democratic accountability. This is how endless war happens in America, quietly through paperwork. Did the FBI build a payback squad for Trump's enemies? Notice broke a, NOTUS broke a chilling story Tuesday. The FBI now operates a unit of special agents that insiders are calling the Payback Squad. Four sources say it's built from agents willing to chase political targets handed down by the Trump White House. Their job is to manufacture cases like the recent criminal prosecution of former FBI Director James Comey. The squad works out of an off-site location, rotating in agents who know exactly what they're signing up for. Director Kash Patel denied the squad exists, but bureau personnel describe a director's advisory team coordinating with Trump loyalist Joseph DiGenova on the John Brennan investigation. This is the FBI weaponized against political enemies. The bureau that built its reputation on independence is now Trump's personal grudge factory. Democracy doesn't survive this kind of thing. Mamdani slams the door on austerity in New York. Mayor Zoran Mamdani has just pulled off what the billionaires said couldn't be done. He inherited a $12 billion budget hole from Eric Adams, and Tuesday he announced he's closed it down to zero. No property tax hikes, no service cuts, no raiding the rainy day fund. Mamdani taxed the rich with a pied-à-terre levy on second homes worth over $5 million. He squeezed nearly $2 billion in agency savings, and he got $4 billion in fresh aid from Governor Hochul. The new budget invests historic money in public housing, parks, libraries, and safer streets. We didn't close the gap on the backs of working people, Mamdani said. He called it pothole politics. He called it democratic socialism. Whatever you call it, he just proved progressives can govern. That's the lesson Democrats nationwide damn well better learn fast. Will Trump erase his own IRS audits forever? The New York Times dropped a bombshell. The Justice Department is quietly negotiating a settlement of Trump's $10 billion lawsuit against the IRS, the very agency that Trump himself now controls. One option on the table would be to let the IRS drop all audits of Trump, his sons, and his businesses permanently. Trump sued the IRS over a 2020 leak that revealed he paid just $750 in income tax. A loss in a pending audit could cost him over $100 million. Now he's using his own government to make those audits vanish. Federal Judge Kathleen Williams is racing to stop a settlement that legal experts already call collusive. This would be the most corrupt presidential self-dealing in American history. He's robbing us blind. Utah hands Mr. Wonderful a data center bigger than Manhattan. The Guardian reports Box Elder County, Utah, just approved a 40,000-acre AI data center pushed by Shark Tank's Kevin O'Leary. That's more than 2.5 times the size of Manhattan. The facility will demand more electricity than the entire state of Utah uses right now. It'll guzzle water in a region already gripped by drought, threatening the shrinking Great Salt Lake. Hundreds of residents showed up chanting, shame, shame, shame. Nearly 4,000 Utahns filed formal protests. A Utah State physics professor compared the heat footprint to 23 atomic bombs a day. The commissioners approved it anyway. Critics called the deal irresponsible. Governor Spencer Cox's family fiber optic company stands to profit. This is the AI gold rush. Working families pay the price and billionaires cash in. Crazy alert. Has Jesse Waters finally lost his grip on reality, claiming women are born bad? Folks, this one's deeply worrying.
Fox News host Jesse Waters went on the air Tuesday and announced that women are ruining the American criminal justice system because they suffer from what he called savior complex. Waters declared, quote, some of these people you can't change. They're born bad. Yeah, born bad? That's eugenics talking. Walters then accused women specifically of deep-seated guilt that lets criminals run loose. The whole rant claimed our justice system had been feminized because women dare to believe in rehabilitation. We're genuinely concerned that Waters has gone off the deep end here. Telling millions of viewers that some humans are genetically evil is unhinged stuff. This is the dehumanizing language that has preceded every authoritarian crackdown in modern history. And that's the way it is today, Wednesday, May 13th, 2026. I'm Tom Hartman.

0: This is the Tom Hartman Program.
1: So the New York Arab American Comedy Festival is coming back to Washington, D.C. for a big show on Sunday, May 17th. 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Dean, welcome back to the program. It's always so great having you with us. You have a brilliant piece today. Trump and Kash Patel have made the U.S. vulnerable, the most vulnerable to attack since 9/11. Please elaborate.
2: Sure. First of all, thank you for plugging that shameless plug of the comedy show this Sunday in D.C. And being Arab American, I will haggle and offer anybody a discount code if you email me, dean@deanofradio.com. I'm not kidding. dean@deanofradio.com. We live in the D.C. area. Sunday night, the Miracle Theater. It's an not-for-profit festival. But Tom, the reason we're going there is an act of defiance. It's comedic defiance, because Donald Trump has come after comedians who have mocked them. So we want to be in D.C. to mock Trump and to stand up for free press and freedom of comedy, to be blunt. So serious moment in this comedy show we're doing. We've had immigrant comedians who are have green cards who don't want to be in our shows or Arab American because they fear that Trump will come after them if they're in a show that mocks Trump. So we're living in a different world. So this is it's a comedy show to make people laugh, but there's an underlying message that's
1: I could just interject, Louise and I the other night watched Cabaret, the old movie.
2: Sure.
1: I don't know that I'd ever seen it before. I think I'd seen pieces of it, but it's just because this movie takes place a year before Hitler, and it's just shocking. And how we are almost there. I mean, it's just amazing. Anyhow, back to you.
2: Yes, and I'll be playing Joel Grey in the show on Sunday. Joel Grey, I'm not going to play. Joel Grey was the MC of the entire Cabaret. Name of the act. Yep. And look, so getting back to the real thing, the article. It's based on my interview yesterday, Frank Figluzzi. It's not just my opinion. Frank Figluzzi, 25-year veteran of the FBI, retired as an assistant director, made a point about Kash Patel that, SNL is making fun. I asked him, Saturday Night Live's turned Kash Patel into a punchline based on his own conduct, Aziz Ansari playing him. And I said, does this affect the rank-and-file FBI agents and your work? And he said, yes, it does. Not because they're mocking Kash Patel. People should do that. That's their choice. But when you don't take the FBI seriously, and you view it as a joke of a leader and a partisan actor in that with Kash Patel, it makes it harder for the FBI to get cooperation. And he shared there's an inscription at the FBI headquarters on the wall that the backbone of the FBI is the cooperation of the American people. He said he really fears that people will not go to the FBI to share things about really dangerous people. They could be terrorists. They could be drug dealers, organized crime figures. They don't trust the FBI. And looking at Kash Patel, like yesterday, screaming at Senator Van Hollen, spewing lies. Just so it's clear, Kash Patel lied yesterday on the road. He said Abrego Garcia was convicted of rape and convicted of being a gangbanger. And that's why that it was wrong for Senator Van Hollen to meet with him. Abrego Garcia was never charged, never convicted of those charges. If he wasn't been deported a long time ago.
1: So Kash Patel just lied to Congress, which, by the way, is something
2: he's the FBI director. It's not like an average person. Kash Patel knows the difference. He's a lawyer. He's a former prosecutor. He knows that Abrego Garcia was never charged with rape. He knows he was never charged with gang-related crimes. And he, of course, was never convicted, because if he was, he would have been deported a long time ago because he was an undocumented immigrant. So to lie like that and nobody talk about potential consequences for Kash Patel is part of the bigger problem here.
1: Mm-hmm. Yeah, absolutely. And, it's really genuinely concerning. Another piece that you wrote is about big money and how the Republicans and really big money has captured the Supreme Court. Very rarely do we hear much of a commentary or even a conversation in the corporate media about the big money that put these right-wingers, these six right-wingers on the Supreme Court. And that sustains them, by the way, through the Supreme Court Historical Society and through all these other little perks and goodies that these guys get.
2: Yeah, we had last week on my show, Dark Money Week, and every day we had at least one guest to talk about dark money, the real world impact of it, and how do we get big money and dark money out of politics. And, you know, it was my team, Matt and Aaron, did an amazing job booking some great guests. We had Senator Sheldon Whitehouse on and Senator Ron Wyden, members of Congress, David Sirota, and others, some amazing activists. And your name came up several times, Tom, talking to Senator Whitehouse. He talked the Powell memo. I'm like, have you ever talked to Tom Hartman? The Powell memo always comes up along with it began with Reagan. But I didn't add the second part. But the Lewis Powell memo is, there's a direct line, as, you know, he talks about Senator Whitehouse and David Sirota in his book about master plan. They go back to the Powell memo. And it's such a great point that you really made me aware of that memo and the idea of making the corporate world realize we have power. Let's use our money to not just elect candidates, but to shape policy and ultimately control the court would be a great way of doing that. And Levin Leo certainly delivered for them on that. So it was a great week for people to learn, even me to learn more about the influence of dark money, the fact that there's so millions of dollars, $1.9 billion in the 2024 campaign in dark money, according to the Brennan Center. And people don't know dark money, we don't even know where it came from, folks, but it's legal to give the candidates super PACs. It's legal. We don't know where it's coming from. Right. And it's legal to do that in the United States of America in 2026. How is this a democratic republic and not a banana republic when you see that kind of garbage? Well, and that's we all know this.
1: Yeah, and the money could have been coming from Russia or Israel or China or
2: anybody,
1: Iran.
2: We have no idea.
1: I mean, you know, it's
2: a region.
1: Yeah, it really and truly is. In fact, in John Paul Stevens' dissent in Citizens United, he said that under this ruling, Tokyo Rose could have funded American politicians, you know, the voice of the Japanese during World War II. You know, it's just incredible. Dean, I'm curious your thoughts on, you know, you got Trump arrived in China a few hours ago, and he's bringing 17 oligarchs with him, including his son, Eric. Or is that Uday or Kuse? I forget.
2: I don't know. One of them.
1: Yeah. My guess is that, first of all, these oligarchs have all given millions of dollars to Donald Trump directly, you know, to things that Trump controls or the money that'll end up in his pocket, and or to things that he cherishes, you know, like his inauguration fund, which he ultimately paid him a lot of money for services rendered or whatever. So my guess is that what's going to happen is Trump is going to make a fool of himself and of America. But that these oligarchs are each going to walk away with a pony. You know, every one of them is going to get some kind of prize, and that they will give Trump even more millions of dollars as a result of this, and average Americans are going to get screwed. I'm curious your thoughts on what's going to come out of this meeting.
2: Tom, are you suggesting that the head of Goldman Sachs and Citibank and Apple are not going there to fight for the middle-class working workers? Are you suggesting that they're not going there, but we need a fair living wage in America?
1: Outrageous.
2: This is the Gilded Age, but with a big plane.
1: Yeah.
2: I mean, if there was the Gilded Age, William McKinley or other Gilded Age presidents who had a plane to fly the oligarchs at the time, put J.P. Morgan and Rockefeller on a plane. That's what this is.
1: Yeah.
2: So it's a nobody. And I posted online yesterday the names. They go, no one there to fight for working class people. No one there to talk about the middle class. People are like, well, that's not how it works. Well, that's how it should work, folks. You should have people, union representatives on the plane to go as well. But there's no concern. Trump goes. There's a war going on in Iran that he started. We have a new wholesale price report today, inflation, the highest in years. Yesterday, consumer price index, the highest in 3 years. But if you take out COVID, it's the highest in decades in a jump. It's over the wages increase now. So unless you're making over 4% a year, folks, increase, you got to pay a pay cut because of Trump. People are struggling. Consumer confidence down to the lowest in the history of the University of Michigan. And Trump's flying a gilded plane with the gilded oligarchs to China to make more money, and you know he will profit himself personally. There's no doubt Donald Trump will make some money from this.
1: Yeah, it is so true, and I just have to read you this quote. You invoked the Gilded Age, right?
2: Sure.
1: This is from 1887, President Grover Cleveland, the only Democrat who held the White House during the post Civil War era in the 19th century. And this is from his State of the Union address. speaking of the oligarchs of his day. And he said, as we view the achievements of aggregated capital, we discover the existence of trusts, combinations, and monopolies, while the citizen is struggling far in the rear or is trampled to death beneath an iron heel. Corporations, which should be the carefully restrained creatures of the law and servants of the people, are fast becoming the people's masters.
2: Yep. And look, it took...
1: Here we are again.
2: We are. There's no doubt. I'm just finishing a book on Teddy Roosevelt and J.P. Morgan, where, you know, Teddy wrote the Supreme Court under Teddy Roosevelt, not because of him, but during his DOJ brought a lawsuit against the big railroad magnates, J.P. Yep. Morgan and others that owned it, and broke it up using the Sherman Antitrust Act.
1: Yep, him and Taft.
2: The language, right. If you read the language of Teddy Roosevelt, who was a progressive Republican, and you hear Cleveland, it's very much like today. We are living through a new Gilded Age, and you hope it ushers in a progressive era that followed the Gilded Age,
1: yep.
2: which brought down some power to the people and broke up some of the trust and monopolies. If not, we're on that same path again.
1: But it was the Republican. Pardon my interruption, but we have got 45 seconds to a hard break. It was the Republican Great Depression that brought about that, you know, progressive response. And I think that Trump is doing the same thing. He's making the same mistakes Hoover made.
2: We might be. Look, people are really concerned. Polls show a majority of Americans think we'll be in a recession next year at this time because they're so fearful of where we're going with inflation. It's off the charts.
1: Yeah. Yeah. I am convinced that these guys, the greed, the just absolute rampant greed, just like during the Harding Coolidge.
2: It's insatiable. They can't make enough money. It's unbelievable.
1: Yeah. Yeah. And what's really astonishing is that you've got all these oligarchs who are on the plane with Trump. Any one of them, if they gave up 1 or 2% of their wealth, it could solve homelessness in America. It could, you know, among other things, you know, it could.
2: You should be in the comedy show with us, Tom, on Sunday, because that's funny. As if they're going to give 1% of their wealth to help people. That's not how, we all know that's not how it works. They're in a competition with each other to be the richest, the first trillionaire, and Elon Musk playing there.
1: They're mentally ill. They really are. The great Dean Obidala, right here on Sirius XM every evening. And Dean, thanks so much for dropping by. It's always great talking to you.
2: Thanks, Tom. Take care.
1: Yeah, you too.
0: This is the Tom Hartman Program.
1: 18 minutes past the hour, back with more of the news of the day and your calls in just a moment. Stay with us.

0: right. Welcome back. Linda in Auburn, Washington. Hey, Linda, thanks for listening to KBCS. What's on your mind today?
1: Right. I wanted to bring up some points related to hope, and I'm a Christian, so that perspective. I did notice that I believe you have, some people are angry at God, and some people don't believe he exists. I believe you're in the other category that he doesn't exist. But I want to just tell you the points for hope. One is there's a phenomenon that's in the Bible, and you can do some research, of people who actually tune in to God and get directives from God. And I believe there's evidence that Trump has people around him and his administration that do that and seek to do that. And with his near-death experience, with the, especially with the ear time when he got shot at, after that, he said on talking to Dr. Phil on the YouTube that he believes God kept him alive for a purpose. So in the Bible, people can change over time. They can have a renewed heart and mind. The scales came off the eyes of Paul, who was formerly Saul, who was killing Christians. So there's the ability of people to change over time. And there's a powerful ability to pray and have things, good things happen. So I could talk more. One thing I do want to mention, too, for hope is that Epstein, I do believe he was an actual demon. There are people that can have, I know, have met that have abilities to heal people with the Holy Spirit and gifted that way. And they, two people I talked to said a real person was really a demon.
0: Yeah.
1: So demons.
0: I get it, Linda. I get it. Thank you. Thanks for the call. Sue in Belmont, Michigan. I'll just leave it at that. Sue in Belmont, Michigan. Hey, Sue, what's up?
2: I'm going to present something, and then I'll leave you to comment about it. I have heard about many outbursts, uncontrolled outbursts that Trump has done, like, for instance, outside the Situation Room. And I was kind of wondering, do you think the Republicans will ever wake up enough to see that he is so unhinged? He needs to have people in white coats come and take him away in a straitjacket.
0: He is famous for screaming obscenities like a child who just, you know, had his sucker taken away from him and throwing tantrums, you know, throwing ketchup against the wall, breaking plates. You know, the screaming threats at people. People who work with him and for him are constantly in fear of him. I mean, but this isn't something new. This isn't like a dementia thing. He's been this way his whole life, according to some of the biographies I've read. So,
2: well, my question was, do you think the Republicans will wake up enough that they can't?
0: No, I think they're scared.
2: Yeah, but will they actually do something?
0: No, they won't. I mean, he just, what was it, in Indiana, I believe it was, that he just took, or was it Ohio? No, it was Indiana, that he just took down, what, six Republicans, just destroyed their careers, ended their political careers because they wouldn't go along with redistricting in Indiana. He threw a tantrum, and he got them. I mean, this guy delights in hurting people.
2: They don't have any power.
0: Relative to him, they don't. No, that's the problem. And until after the primaries, the Republicans are not going to fight back. And after the primaries, I think we're going to see some changes. I suspect you're going to see a GOP that's going to get a backbone starting in July. But

0: forever. The New York Times just dropped a bombshell. The Justice Department, or Injustice Department, whatever they call it these days, the Trump Justice, is quietly negotiating a settlement of Trump's $10 billion lawsuit against the IRS, which is, by the way, the agency that Trump himself controls. And one option reportedly on the table would be to let the IRS drop all audits of Trump, his sons, and his businesses permanently. This is crazy. I mean, the guy's a convicted tax cheat. Trump sued the IRS over a 2020 leak that revealed that he had paid just $750 in income taxes. And a loss in a pending audit could cost him over $100 million. That's how much apparently he's basically screwed all the rest of us out of with his tax avoidance. And now he's using his own government to make those audits vanish? Federal Judge Kathleen Williams is racing to stop a settlement that legal experts already call collusion. This could be the most corrupt presidential self-dealing in American history. This guy is robbing us blind, and he's doing it gleefully. He's doing it enthusiastically. It's just an incredible thing. Johan in Los Angeles. Hey, Johan, what's on your mind today?
1: I was watching the hearing yesterday, and then Senator was asking about intoxication on Kashi Patel. Yeah. While all the podcasters have all the footage of Kashi Patel drinking in a USA hockey team, but these lawmakers don't have any evidence in this hearing. And it's like seeing the repetition of Merrick Garland on classified document case. It's like, it's mind-boggling. They're not prepared to question these people. Just asking, but not.
0: I thought the questions. I thought Chris Von Hollen got personal with Cash Patel, and Patel, you know, lied to Congress in his rebuttal by saying, you know, that as Dean just pointed out, that Abrego Garcia was a convicted rapist and gangbanger when he was neither. But yeah, my sense of it was that the Democrats were actually more interested. This was the Appropriations Committee. This is a subcommittee. This is not the overall committee. This is a subcommittee that deals with recommendations about funding for the agency. And I think most of the Democrats were actually just trying to get some business done. They wanted to know, what are you going to use this money for that you're asking for us from? And so most of those questions had to do with that. Van Hollen took a bite out of him, though, and you know, what's the old saying? A kicked dog always yelps. But yeah,
1: go ahead. It's like Merrick Garland will waste his time, and Trump got elected again because he didn't do anything. It's almost the same thing.
0: Yeah, I would have liked to have seen a little more fire. But you know, maybe they're afraid of him too. I mean, the guy runs the FBI. He has the ability to change people's lives. Look at what's going on with Jim Comey and Mr. Brennan. So, Johan, thank you for the call. It's 27 minutes past the hour. I'll be back with more of your calls in just a minute. Stay with us.
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0: Exposing the con in conservative. I'll be right back with you.

Good morning. This is the Commonwealth Report. 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Pentagon readies sledgehammer to pound Iran again. The Pentagon's cooking up a new name for the Iran war, and that's the flashing red light. NBC News reports Trump's Defense Department is preparing to rebrand Operation Epic Fury as Operation Sledgehammer if the ceasefire collapses. Two U.S. officials say the rename isn't just marketing. They hope it would reset the 60-day

clock under the 1973 War Powers Resolution, giving Trump fresh authority to bomb Iran without having to go back to Congress. The war has already cost $29 billion. Trump's calling Iran's latest proposal, quote, totally unacceptable, and says the truce sits on, quote, massive life support. Iran's blocking the Strait of Hormuz, gas prices keep climbing, and now the Pentagon's hunting for a legal trick to keep the bombs falling without democratic accountability. This is how endless war happens in America, quietly through paperwork. Did the FBI build a payback squad for Trump's enemies? Notice broke a, NOTUS broke a chilling story Tuesday. The FBI now operates a unit of special agents that insiders are calling the Payback Squad. Four sources say it's built from agents willing to chase political targets handed down by the Trump White House. Their job is to manufacture cases like the recent criminal prosecution of former FBI Director James Comey. The squad works out of an off-site location, rotating in agents who know exactly what they're signing up for. Director Kash Patel denied the squad exists, but bureau personnel describe a director's advisory team coordinating with Trump loyalist Joseph DeGenova on the John Brennan investigation. This is the FBI weaponized against political enemies. The bureau that built its reputation on independence is now Trump's personal grudge factory. Democracy doesn't survive this kind of thing. Mamdani slams the door on austerity in New York. Mayor Zoran Mamdani has just pulled off what the billionaires said couldn't be done. He inherited a $12 billion budget hole from Eric Adams, and Tuesday he announced he's closed it down to zero. No property tax hikes, no service cuts, no raiding the rainy day fund. Mamdani taxed the rich with a pied-à-terre levy on second homes worth over $5 million. He squeezed nearly $2 billion in agency savings, and he got $4 billion in fresh aid from Governor Hochul. The new budget invests historic money in public housing, parks, libraries, and safer streets. We didn't close the gap on the backs of working people, Mamdani said. He called it pothole politics. He called it democratic socialism. Whatever you call it, he just proved progressives can govern. That's the lesson Democrats nationwide damn well better learn fast. Will Trump erase his own IRS audits forever? The New York Times dropped a bombshell. The Justice Department is quietly negotiating a settlement of Trump's $10 billion lawsuit against the IRS, the very agency that Trump himself now controls. One option on the table would be to let the IRS drop all audits of Trump, his sons, and his businesses permanently. Trump sued the IRS over a 2020 leak that revealed he paid just $750 in income tax. A loss in a pending audit could cost him over $100 million. Now he's using his own government to make those audits vanish. Federal Judge Kathleen Williams is racing to stop a settlement that legal experts already call collusive. This would be the most corrupt presidential self-dealing in American history. He's robbing us blind. Utah hands Mr. Wonderful a data center bigger than Manhattan. The Guardian reports Box Elder County, Utah, just approved a 40,000-acre AI data center pushed by Shark Tank's Kevin O'Leary. That's more than 2.5 times the size of Manhattan. The facility will demand more electricity than the entire state of Utah uses right now. It'll guzzle water in a region already gripped by drought, threatening the shrinking Great Salt Lake. Hundreds of residents showed up chanting, shame, shame, shame. Nearly 4,000 Utahns filed formal protests. A Utah State physics professor compared the heat footprint to 23 atomic bombs a day. The commissioners approved it anyway. Critics called the deal irresponsible. Governor Spencer Cox's family fiber optic company stands to profit. This is the AI gold rush. Working families pay the price and billionaires cash in. Crazy alert, has Jesse Waters finally lost his grip on reality, claiming women are born bad? Folks, this one's deeply worrying. Fox News host Jesse Waters went on the air Tuesday and announced that women are ruining the American criminal justice system because they suffer from what he called savior complex. Waters declared, quote, some of these people you can't change, they're born bad. Yeah, born bad? That's eugenics talking. Walters then accused women specifically of deep-seated guilt that lets criminals run loose. The whole rant claimed our justice system had been feminized because women dare to believe in rehabilitation.
We're genuinely concerned that Waters has gone off the deep end here. Telling millions of viewers that some humans are genetically evil is unhinged stuff. This is the dehumanizing language that has preceded every authoritarian crackdown in modern history. And that's the way it is today, Wednesday, May 13th, 2026. I'm Tom Hartman.

0: 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Welcome back. 34 minutes past the hour. Picking up your calls here, Lynn in Belleville, Texas. Hey, Lynn, what's on your mind today?
1: How you doing, Tom?
0: Good.
1: I think this is the second time for me. I just want to address the issue that you've been talking about, how we can get our democracy to survive the trauma that it's going through right now. And I have an idea in mind. I mean, you guys, in your position and the other news media people are really doing, I mean, that's, y'all are our savior because, you know, it's the competition that you guys are bringing out that may help us survive this couple of years we've got left. But my idea, it may be kind of crazy, but my idea is that we develop a scheme where the news media guys, like you anchor guys from every major network, has got to come together, sit down, and work out a process that allows the American people to develop a consensus of what the truth is. And that means to me that you guys need to come up with a plan that sets, that basically evaluates you compared to Sean Hannity, compared to all the other different talk show hosts, in such a way that the American people can have confidence in what they're hearing, this truth in the news. I think, yeah. If you look at the American people, when the referees go out there on the field and they call it balls and strikes, they call the plays how you see them, and the American people love that. I mean, there's no question about how the American people will swarm to the competition of something of that kind. If you develop a proper competition where guys are treating each other with respect in the conversation that goes on, but yet some way we have a unbiased commission that oversees all of you guys coming together and saying, hey, we need to voluntarily do this for the American people so that we get the news and believe what we're hearing.
0: Yeah.
1: I mean,
0: it's an ideal, Lynn. It's an ideal. And, you know, when I was a kid, I mean, you know, there was basically three television networks and one or two networks that provided news for the radio at the top of the
1: hour.
0: That's
1: what I'm talking about right there. And it worked, didn't it?
0: Well, it sort of worked. I mean, it created a national consensus around most things because there was basically one set of opinions that were being put forward, and anything that was too far out of that was considered wackadoodle stuff. But, you know, during the McCarthy era, it actually kind of worked against us. I mean, well, actually, Edward R. Murrow was pushing back pretty aggressively, so maybe it did work. I just don't see how we can do that right now. I mean, for example, there's a great group that watches Fox every day, and they compile all the lies that Fox tells every day. And I've been trying, Sean has been trying for, you know, the better part of a year now, to get these people to come on this program every week, you know, once a week, and just give us an update on all the lies from Fox this week. I think it would be a huge public service. But, you know, it's like people are doing these things, and they're not making money doing it, and they're doing it in their spare time, and they don't have the time, and they don't want to. It's just, I don't know. So all I can do is just do the best I can do, Lynn. But thanks for the idea, and thanks for the
1: suggestion.
0: Well,
1: you do wonderful. You guys, you're doing wonderful. I just thought, man, if we could ever, I think the answer to the trauma that the democracy is suffering from is to get the American people to have confidence.
0: I got it. You know, you made your point. I got it. Thank you. Morris in Englewood. Hey, Morris, what's on your mind today?
2: Hey, Tom, did you get your gold phone from, did you get your gold phone from Trump yet, Tom?
0: Yeah, well, I didn't send him $100, so at least I'm $100 richer than I would have been if I was one of his suckers.
2: He made $50 million, Tommy, selling a phone that ain't nobody going to get. And what trips me out is when they sent that $100, I'm surprised they didn't know what they were doing. Yeah. And you had an earlier conversation with the guest. You were talking about the wealthy paying some taxes. Listen, if the top 2%, if the top 10, just the top 10 billionaires in this country, if they paid 2% of their wealth, you'd have free health care. We'd have free college education, and we better get back to free college education, Tom, or we're not going to be able to compete. Now, here's what we got with the rest of the world, in terms of technology and everything else. Now, here's what we got to do. Everybody can see what's going on. We got Roger Chaney. We got Judge Roger Chaney. You know about him, Tom.
0: He's the guy who wrote the Dred Scott decision back in 1860, whatever it was, 59 or 50, whatever. Yeah.
2: He was one of the smartest guys in the class. That's exactly who he was. So Roger Taney reincarnation.
0: Except, by the way, his name was pronounced Tawny. There was no W, but that's how they pronounced it. But back to you.
2: You're cold, Tom. But anyway, here's the best way we're going to be able to defeat that. We couldn't do it back then. We can do it now. We're going to need a national voters registration drive, Tom. It's on that level, a national voters registration drive. If you see a homeless person on the streets, you walk up to them and say, would you like a guaranteed income? Yes, fill out this paperwork. We got to get busy. It ran us about $250 million for the entire country. Where are we going to get this money from? We don't have to just get it from donations. We could also do concerts. We got a lot of progressive people with a lot of talent out there that would be willing to step up and do this. Yeah, when they say fight power with power, well, in this case, we got to fight money with money, okay? And so that's we're going to have to do that, Tom. Because even if we take over the Congress and whatnot, take over the Senate, this guy's not going to leave the White House. We know what's up. But sure would help us if we got that kind of stuff behind us, you know, when we got control of the Congress, okay? And I want to share this with you, Tom. I want to give a shout-out to independent media. God bless, Lord Jesus Christ, bless independent media. Because if all we was getting was MSNBC, CBS, and Fox News, we'd be in trouble. But you guys as independent media, I heard you talk to a guy earlier. He was so appreciative of what you do. Independent media is what's going on. Let me qualify that. Allegedly, check out Google. Allegedly, Iran had 26 targets that they hit. Iran, you know, the Iran is the guy we have a problem with. They hit 26 targets, but only 15 guys were found out to be dead. And then you're not going to believe that. Now, also, the satellite companies, the private satellite companies, they've been instructed by our government not to share the images of that war.
0: Yeah.
2: We're in a bad way, Tom. The only way we can get up out of this, we need a national voter registration program. You see somebody homeless, tap him on the shoulder, he's going to say, why should I care about what's going on? Because we're going to try to put some money in your pocket. Okay.
0: And you know what the Republicans have done, Boris? In a half a dozen states that I know of, and it's probably more than just a half a dozen, they've actually made it basically illegal to run voter registration drives. The League of Women Voters no longer does this in Kansas. They no longer do it in Florida. They no longer do it in Texas because, you know, nobody wants to go to jail.
2: I don't believe that.
0: Look it up.
2: You ain't never lied, Tom. I ain't buying that. Okay, you better talk to me. I'm going to have to do that, man. You sounding crazy.
0: Yeah.
2: All right, Tom. Let me let you go, my brother.
0: Thanks, Boris. Good talking to you. MJ in Seattle. Hey, MJ, what's up?
3: Wow. You have the smartest people on. That Morris is great.
0: Yes. He's great. Morris's brain runs so much faster than mine.
3: I know. It's a little hard now to keep up with him. I want to say at the outset, I want to tell you about the environment where the Utah bombing, where the Utah data centers proposed to go.
0: Mm-hmm.
3: But first, I want to tell you about a documentary called Trust Me, The False Prophet. It's kind of a second stab at the Warren Jeffs polygamy place down in southern Utah, on the Utah-Arizona border.
0: Right.
3: And it answered one question for me. It wasn't as easy to watch as the first one, but it's really worth it. And it answered a really big question for me. I was born and raised in Utah, and I wasn't LDS, and so I was adamant about getting out of there.
0: Mm.
3: But the question I always had was, how does one man with 30 women start driving Bentleys? Two brand-new Bentleys.
0: Right.
3: Well.
0: Yeah, $300,000 car.
3: Yeah, what he's doing is it's his workforce. The women are all he has to do is feed them and put a roof over their head and make sure that he uses keeps them romantically close.
0: Yeah.
3: And they are it's really sad.
0: They're brainwashed. I mean, they're raised in this cult, and so it's easy to continue that. But and this should be a warning to us, because culturally, this can happen on a much larger scale. Not necessarily this specific kind of exploitation, but this whole idea of brainwashing people into thinking that they have to have big daddy leaders and all this other kind of stuff.
3: Right. Back to the second part of my call is, remember Terry Tempest Williams, who was the ecologist down in Utah a couple of decades ago? She was very with it. I was in college in the 70s and had a little baby, and we got talked into going out to the area where they're going to put that data center, and it was beautiful and it was natural, and there were these natural hot springs. It was a plain. Mm-hmm. Hot springs that were about 30 feet across and in perfect circles, ringed with beautiful green grass. And we camped there and fished. And these potholes, purportedly, they didn't know a bottom to them. Mm-hmm. And it was a beautiful, serene, natural place. And I don't know why we human beings always have to, especially when it's delicate. I mean, it wasn't the Grand Canyon, you know. Mm-hmm. But we ate the fish. We sat in the green grass, and yeah, we had a little campfire.
0: But corporations can't monetize any of that, and so it doesn't matter to them.
3: Yeah. Just across the road, we had to drive out there next to the Hill Air Force Base bombing range, which was a secret. Mm-hmm. So I think that's probably why this locality is not on the maps. I tried to look it up today, and it used to be there. I looked it up in the intervening years, but anyway, so that's what I have to say today.
0: Okay. Thank you for sharing that, putting that in context, MJ.
3: One last thing. I want to change my name. I've been going undercover. My name, if you can change it in your records, is Dusty, and I'm in Kitsap County.
0: You got it.
3: I'm not going to live in fear anymore.
0: Okay, you got it. Thank you, Dusty. Nice talking to you. Appreciate
3: you
0: the call.
3: Too.
0: Thank you. Brian in Milford, Delaware. Hey, Brian, what's on your mind today?
4: Hey, how you doing, Tom? One thing real quick before I get to my point. I saw in West Virginia two Supreme Court justices beat the incumbent, which I don't know if that's Democrats going up or not, but that's kind of interesting. I just saw that.
0: Uh-huh.
4: I don't know who they are, but anyway, I'm from Delaware, as you saw. Hello?
0: Yeah, I'm listening.
4: Oh, okay. There's a talking point going around. I saw it on Twitter, and I've been hearing some Republicans, mainstream media, using it as a rebuttal for all the gerrymandering that the Republicans are doing. They're pointing out this nonsense statistic about, oh, all these blue states, they got, you know, 40%, 45% Republicans, and they got zero congressional seats. So why are y'all crying about us having zero blue seats? But I'm looking at this, like, 42% of Delaware Republican, and they got zero congressional seats. First of all, it's only one congressional seat in Delaware. And then also, I was like, 42% of Republicans are in Delaware? That don't make no sense. So I looked up what they were really manipulating the numbers. What they're doing is they're looking at the percentage of Republicans that voted, not the percentage of Republicans in the state. So, for example, for my state of Delaware, it's 25% Republicans registered, but 42% of Republicans voted in the election. So they're misconstrued.
0: Yeah. So they use the number that looks better. That's an old trick.
4: Yeah, so like Connecticut. Yeah, Connecticut, 42% of Connecticut are Republicans, when it's really like 20%.
0: Yeah.
4: But 42% of Connecticut Republicans voted.
0: Yeah.
4: So they're manipulating the numbers and going out there lying about it.
0: So they're looking at the percentage of Republicans who voted against, you know, in the elections versus Democrats, basically, because those are basically the two choices, as opposed to looking at the actual electorate. Yeah. Excellent point, Brian.
4: Yeah.
0: Thank you. Thank you for that.
4: Yeah,
0: as Abraham Lincoln said, you know, figures don't lie, but liars can figure. Brian, thanks a lot for the call. We'll be right back.
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0: Back with more of your calls in just a minute. Stay with us.

0: And welcome back. Michelle in Kansas City, Missouri. Hey, Michelle, what's on your mind today?
1: Hey, Tom. I'm a childless old lady at 56. And even though men, I really don't know that many Republican men, and I don't pay attention. Republican men say silly things about women who don't have children, who I chose not to have any because I don't like children. They are sticky. But women are mean. I've been told I don't know what it's like to feel like a real woman. Who's going to take care of you when you're old if you don't have any babies? Oh, poor Joey, my husband. Oh, he probably wanted to continue to carry his family's name on. And they're the worst. I've ever had one of my Democratic friends, male friends, I should say, say, why don't you have any kids? They just want to know where the beer's at.
0: I get it.
1: I just like to say, it's so ingrained in our society that women are supposed to be breeders.
0: Yeah.
1: And because I chose, I don't like kids, I thought I was making a smart decision. Because I don't like them, I don't want them around.
0: Mm-hmm.
1: I mean, I'm nice to them. I'll give them candy and stuff on Halloween.
0: Sure.
1: But the way they make me, try to make me feel. And I'm just like, well, no, you're just jealous because I have two houses and a lot of money in my bank account. All right, Tom, that's all I got for you.
0: Okay. Well, that was a good one, Michelle. Thank you. Great rant. Thank you very much.
1: Hi.
0: Thank
1: Bye,
0: you.
1: Honey.
0: Don in Chicago. Hey, Don. Thanks for watching Free Speech. What's up?
2: Yeah, Tom. This is for that young man that called earlier from Dallas. First of all, black people used to vote for Republicans back in the day.
0: Oh, yeah. Before
2: and
0: before
2: the Democrats 65. Was, yeah. And the Democrats was Dixiecrats. The
0: yep.
2: Jesse Helms types and all them or whatever like this shit.
0: Yep.
2: That haven't did nothing for the public, for everybody since Ronald Reagan up till now. And I want to speak two other things about President Obama. When Obama and Trump was exchanging powers, Obama people had they it was an Al Qaeda guy, one of the top guys. And he was laid up at some compound or whatever. So they gave him the information. So President Obama and them, they didn't go for that information because the information wasn't right. So they gave it to Trump people, and Trump people went. And I guess he said, no, we're going to go in there and get this guy or whatever like this here. And if I remember correctly, the guy went in there and he got ambushed and got killed. That was almost before he got in office. And one other thing, I hope that young man is listening. And one other thing, when Obama won in 2008, he brought a veto-proof Senate and House with him, and he had all them blue dogs that was in the Democratic Party, where he had to do everything with his presidential powers, and he got more things done than this guy could dream of.
0: Yeah. Yeah. No, Obama did some really remarkable and very positive stuff. You know, he didn't go as far as I would prefer, but, he did a hell of a lot better job than George W. Bush before him. Obama was a good president. And he's become an excellent ex-president.
2: And Tom, and even this guy, Trump or whatever, like I say,
0: I'm listening, Don.
2: Yeah, like this guy, Trump, like I said, that young man didn't have to get killed like that. All he had to do was listen, but he didn't listen because it was President Obama.
0: Yeah, I get it. Don, thanks for the call. We'll be right back.

0: Hey, thanks so much for sharing our program and for reaching out to our stations and sponsors and letting them know that you're listening. It really means a lot to us. You know, Richard Nixon and Spiro Agnew both took cash bribes while they were in the White House. Since then, you know, the Supreme Court, or at least five Republicans on the Supreme Court, made it a lot easier for politicians to take bribes with their Citizens United decision, which basically legalized political bribery as long as it's done through campaigns or PACs or super PACs. But for some people, there's just never enough money, right? Donald Trump has been running small-time hustles to make money for decades, selling sneakers, Bibles, steaks, vodka, water. But now he's hit the big time. He's got these fungible tokens, right? Fungible crypto assets, which are basically just digital pictures of Donald Trump that say, fight, fight, fight. And he has turned them into an $8 billion machine. His wife is in on this, too, with his Trump coin. It's a new way that foreign powers and billionaires in the United States can just shovel money into Donald Trump's pocket. There's a whole article about it over at HartmanReport.com titled Presidential Payola, the Evolution of Political Bribery. Check it out. 54 minutes past the hour. Picking up your calls here, Raymond in Arcata, California. Hey, Raymond, what's up?
1: Hey, good afternoon or good morning. I disagree with you in a sense concerning that some Republicans are coming around, you know, and helping us to, you know, get rid of Trump. Because I disagree because a lot of Republicans want what Trump wants. They want a white America. They want a white Christian deregulated America. And that's why, I mean, I'm not saying all Republicans want this, but a large portion, a majority of them do.
0: I think you're right.
1: They just don't want it the way, they just don't want it so in our faces like Trump is doing.
0: Yeah, I think you're right, Raymond. Yeah. My point is that if only five or six Republicans in the House and three or four in the Senate were to turn their backs on Trump, we could change everything. And while I doubt that's going to happen in the Senate, I think there's a chance that will happen in the House after the primary season is over this summer.
1: I really hope so. But what's going on with all this, Jerry? I mean, voter suppression. I mean,
0: yeah, it's crazy. Yeah.
1: Yeah. Well, thanks for your time, Tom.
0: Okay,
1: and
0: thanks,
1: everyone
0: Raymond.
1: In the audience.
0: Yeah. Good talking to you. Thank you, John in Grand Rapids, Michigan. Hey, John. We've got a minute left here. What's up?
2: Hey, I just I've been seeing him in a lot of things on Facebook and this, and I've even thought about it for a long time. I'd really like to see Sheldon Whitehouse run for president. That's who I'd like to see.
0: I would, too. You know, he's got the right name for it. He's a good guy. He's a genuine progressive. He's a solid voice in the Senate. He understands who's doing what. He's doing some great media stuff out there. We've got to get him on the program more often. I'd love to get him on every week.
2: He's a strong player, and nobody can look at him and say this guy's a snake oil salesman. I mean,
0: no, he's the real deal.
2: He's a strong player, man. I'd love to see it.
0: Yeah, I agree with you. I think he might have even, maybe I'm thinking of somebody else, but one of these senators just started a Substack newsletter, in fact. I should be a little more cautious before I say who. So, anyhow, John, thanks for the call. Great to hear from you. And thank you for being with us today. We'll be back tomorrow, same time, same place. In the meantime, don't forget democracy is not a spectator sport. It requires all of us. And that includes you. So get out there, get active, tag your it. Have a great afternoon. Be good to yourself and the folks around you. Stay safe. Eat your veggies. Get out there. Take a walk. Walk a couple miles today. See if you can pull it off. Huh? You'll feel better for it. I'll catch up with you tomorrow. Stay safe.
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4: While the production of my lowdown commentaries is high-tech, I confess that I'm antiquated. I still write each piece in longhand, applying my ballpoint to paper. This has caused bewildered glances from some who see me scribbling away in local coffee shops and bars. Recently, one fellow sidled up and whispered, "Watch out! If they see you doing this, they'll haul you off to the Smithsonian." but we handwriters might not be as obsolete as the key tappers assume. A fast-spreading grassroots movement is calling for schools to re-emphasize the value of writing and printing by hand instead of being wholly dependent on machines. Already, 24 states, as varied as Mississippi and California, now require public schools to teach cursive writing in third through fifth grades. This squares with new understanding of how brains absorb information. While keyboards are faster, the slower, more tactile act of handwriting creates longer-lasting comprehension of letters and better retention of the thoughts they convey. Neuroscientists find that rote keystrokes on a computer require little mental engagement, while physically drawing out words and ideas takes coordination of multiple areas of the brain to focus memory, eyes, and fingers on creating a written product. Just writing this piece conjured up a fond remembrance of my early childhood, sitting on the floor of our home, learning to draw the ABCs, both print and cursive, on those line practice pads. It was both an artistic exercise and the development of a foundational tool for a life of learning. This is Jim Hightower saying, yes, computer literacy is an indispensable element of today's childhood curriculum, but so is the richer development of human thinking through putting pen to paper. So let's do both.

morning. This is the Commonwealth Report. 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Pentagon readies sledgehammer to pound Iran again. The Pentagon's cooking up a new name for the Iran war, and that's the flashing red light. NBC News reports Trump's Defense Department is preparing to rebrand Operation Epic Fury as Operation Sledgehammer if the ceasefire collapses. Two U.S. officials say the rename isn't just marketing. They hope it would reset the 60-day clock under the 1973 War Powers Resolution, giving Trump fresh authority to bomb Iran without having to go back to Congress. The war has already cost $29 billion. Trump's calling Iran's latest proposal, quote, totally unacceptable, and says the truce sits on, quote, massive life support. Iran's blocking the Strait of Hormuz, gas prices keep climbing, and now the Pentagon's hunting for a legal trick to keep the bombs falling without democratic accountability. This is how endless war happens in America, quietly through paperwork. Did the FBI build a payback squad for Trump's enemies? Notice broke a, NOTUS broke a chilling story Tuesday. The FBI now operates a unit of special agents that insiders are calling the Payback Squad. Four sources say it's built from agents willing to chase political targets handed down by the Trump White House. Their job is to manufacture cases like the recent criminal prosecution of former FBI Director James Comey. The squad works out of an off-site location, rotating in agents who know exactly what they're signing up for. Director Kash Patel denied the squad exists, but bureau personnel describe a director's advisory team coordinating with Trump loyalist Joseph DeGenova on the John Brennan investigation. This is the FBI weaponized against political enemies. The bureau that built its reputation on independence is now Trump's personal grudge factory. Democracy doesn't survive this kind of thing. Mamdani slams the door on austerity in New York. Mayor Zoran Mamdani has just pulled off what the billionaires said couldn't be done. He inherited a $12 billion budget hole from Eric Adams, and Tuesday he announced he's closed it down to zero. No property tax hikes, no service cuts, no raiding the rainy day fund. Mamdani taxed the rich with a pied-à-terre levy on second homes worth over $5 million. He squeezed nearly $2 billion in agency savings, and he got $4 billion in fresh aid from Governor Hochul. The new budget invests historic money in public housing, parks, libraries, and safer streets. We didn't close the gap on the backs of working people, Mamdani said. He called it pothole politics. He called it democratic socialism. Whatever you call it, he just proved progressives can govern. That's the lesson Democrats nationwide damn well better learn fast. Will Trump erase his own IRS audits forever? The New York Times dropped a bombshell. The Justice Department is quietly negotiating a settlement of Trump's $10 billion lawsuit against the IRS, the very agency that Trump himself now controls. One option on the table would be to let the IRS drop all audits of Trump, his sons, and his businesses permanently. Trump sued the IRS over a 2020 leak that revealed he paid just $750 in income tax. A loss in a pending audit could cost him over $100 million. Now he's using his own government to make those audits vanish. Federal Judge Kathleen Williams is racing to stop a settlement that legal experts already call collusive. This would be the most corrupt presidential self-dealing in American history. He's robbing us blind. Utah hands Mr. Wonderful a data center bigger than Manhattan. The Guardian reports Box Elder County, Utah, just approved a 40,000-acre AI data center pushed by Shark Tank's Kevin O'Leary. That's more than 2.5 times the size of Manhattan. The facility will demand more electricity than the entire state of Utah uses right now. It'll guzzle water in a region already gripped by drought, threatening the shrinking Great Salt Lake. Hundreds of residents showed up chanting, shame, shame, shame. Nearly 4,000 Utahns filed formal protests. A Utah State physics professor compared the heat footprint to 23 atomic bombs a day. The commissioners approved it anyway. Critics called the deal irresponsible. Governor Spencer Cox's family fiber optic company stands to profit. This is the AI gold rush. Working families pay the price and billionaires cash in. Crazy alert, has Jesse Waters finally lost his grip on reality, claiming women are born bad?
Folks, this one's deeply worrying. Fox News host Jesse Waters went on the air Tuesday and announced that women are ruining the American criminal justice system because they suffer from what he called savior complex. Waters declared, quote, some of these people you can't change. They're born bad. Yeah, born bad? That's eugenics talking. Walters then accused women specifically of deep-seated guilt that lets criminals run loose. The whole rant claimed our justice system had been feminized because women dare to believe in rehabilitation. We're genuinely concerned that Waters has gone off the deep end here. Telling millions of viewers that some humans are genetically evil is unhinged stuff. This is the dehumanizing language that has preceded every authoritarian crackdown in modern history. And that's the way it is today, Wednesday, May 13th, 2026. I'm Tom Hartman.

0: This is the Tom Hartman Program.
1: Top of the middle of the week to you. Happy Wednesday. A lot going on in the world today. The billionaire plot to put women back in chains. Yeah, seriously. Well, not literally, but close. We'll get to it. Also, the Pentagon readies a sledgehammer to pound Iran again. And a crazy alert. Has Jesse Waters finally lost his grip on reality, claiming that women are simply born bad? This is weird. In the second hour of our program, Judd Legum is going to drop by, the founder and editor at popular.info. We were promised gold-plated phones, among other things. There's also, another pretty amazing story that I want to share with you. And Zoran Mamdani slams the door on austerity in New York. And did the FBI build a payback squad for Trump's enemies? Isn't this how third-world dictatorships work? In the third hour of our program, my buddy Dino Bidala, my colleague here on Sirius XM Progress Channel, is going to drop by. Big money is why the GOP has captured the Supreme Court. And will Trump erase his own IRS audits forever? The tax cheat gets to cheat unlimited? Sounds like a plan, right? But to start out, my daily take today over at HartmanReport.com is titled, A Billionaire Plot to Put Women Back in Chains. And, this is a new thing. It's a new product, as it were, coming out of the Heritage Foundation. The Heritage Foundation, of course, wrote Project 2025. I mean, this goes all the way back to Reagan. The Heritage Foundation essentially wrote the plan for the Reagan Revolution. It was called a plan to govern, as I recall, or a governing strategy or something like that. So it had governing in the title in 1980. And, they've been doing it for Republican presidents every year since. Reagan and Trump were the ones who really followed it most rigorously. And now they've got a new one. It's a 90-page tract. It's called Saving America by Saving the Family. And it maps out a future in which American women are stripped of their right to vote without their husband's paperwork. They're denied access to contraception. They're denied access to abortion. They're taken out of the workplace and put back in the home. And reduced to what Heritage's new American citizenship chair, Scott Yenner, calls the heroic feminine of motherhood and wifeliness. Sunday was Mother's Day, so this was our Mother's Day card, right? Scott Yenner, the guy who's in charge of this over at Heritage, he wants to make gay sex illegal in America again. He wants to make divorce, quote, difficult to get or proscribed. In other words, outlawed. He wants to make adultery and sex between unmarried consenting adults, which he calls fornication, criminal. And he wants the Civil Rights Act to be, quote, scaled back so that businesses, schools, and, quote, every other institution in the country, end quote, can once again discriminate against women, queer people, and minorities the way that they used to. And just a few months ago, the Heritage Foundation hired Yenner to chair its American Citizenship Institute, or initiative, rather. Heritage is not walking this back, by the way. They're bragging about it. They didn't budge. I mean, this is a group that is funded in large part by a handful of billionaire families and has been from the beginning. It started out with the Powell memo back in 1971. And Joseph Kurz was so impressed by Lewis Powell's summary that the American way of life, the American enterprise system, the free enterprise system, was at risk because communists and socialists, were taking over America. And what he was talking about was two things. When Lewis, keep in mind, Lewis Powell was a tobacco lawyer who was on the board of, I believe, RJR. He was on the board of one of the big tobacco companies. You'd have to look it up. And this was in 71. In 72, Richard Nixon put him on the Supreme Court. And in 78, he authored the first National Bank versus Bilotti Supreme Court decision that said that corporations are persons and money is the same thing as free speech and corporations can engage in politics. Excuse me. So here we are. with Lewis Powell writing this memo and the Heritage Foundation saying, okay, cool, let's do it. And Joe Coors funded the thing, and here we go. We're kind of off to the races with it. So now we've got the document opens with a sentence, the founding fathers were quite literally fathers, which kind of tells you where it's all going. And Mehmet Oz, you know, Trump's administrator for Medicare and Medicaid, he says one in three Americans is underbabied. White Americans, of course. This is sort of like the Mutterkreuz, you know, the cross of honor for German motherhood that Hitler passed out to women who had more than four white babies, or Aryan babies. I mean, the Heritage Foundation is not there yet, but they sure do seem to be moving in that direction. Casey Means was a former Heritage Research Analyst, now Senior White House Advisor at HHS. His sister, excuse me, Callie Means, his sister Casey Means, was the person that Trump wanted as Surgeon General but had to withdraw after Senator Bill Cassidy refused to support her. She told Tucker Carlson that birth control shuts down a woman's life-giving nature. Now we've got this radiologist, Nicole Safier. It just gets wilder and wilder. I mean, you know, it's a divide and conquer strategy. I don't know how to go beyond that. And you compound this with the SAVE Act, you know, which would make it very, very difficult for married women to vote, make it impossible for trans people to vote, make it very hard for military families overseas to vote, for college students to vote. I mean, this is all, Mike Lee says that this is the key, you know, the Republican senator from Utah. He says this is the key to winning the 2026 midterms. So here's where you call your senators through the Capitol switchboard at 202-224-3121 and just tell them, we do not want Nicole Safier as the Surgeon General. We oppose any gag rule in Title 10, and we want the SAVE Act done away with. Pardon me. And you expect, and tell them that you expect them to say so publicly. And Missouri, by the way, is trying to get around all this and their little slick thing. So a lot going on. Share that. Share the Hartman Report. And I'm coughing way too much here, so I'm going to pick up your calls and see what's on your mind. So stick around. We'll be right back. It's almost 14 minutes past the hour. It's the Tom Hartman Program, exposing the con in conservative. We'll be right back.

0: And welcome back, Chris in Littleton, Colorado. Hey, Chris, what's on your mind today?
1: Yeah, good morning, Tom. Trump and the billionaires and the Repeticon aiders and abettors have destroyed the U.S. economy. It just has not collapsed yet. Trade tariff wars against all of our trading partners. U.S. is 4% of the world population. When Trump imposes 20, 40, 50% extra cost to trade,
0: yeah,
1: our trade partners simply stop trading with us and trade with the other 96% of the world.
0: Yeah, and that's what's been going on, by the way. It's also his racist ICE stuff is also killing inbound travel. You know, the tourism industry is a multi-billion-dollar industry in the United States.
1: Yeah, it takes about a year or more to sign new trade agreements, so it hasn't quite collapsed yet, but it will. And then you add the Trump tax giveaway, trillions to billionaires,
0: yeah,
1: causing the national debt to explode out of control, will bankrupt America. And voters' chance to turn this thing around is the midterms in November 2026. And also, I wanted to remind people that Medicaid cuts are in December of 26, and the draft is in December of 26.
0: Oh, good points.
1: Right after the election.
0: Yeah.
1: And when billionaires have finished looting the Treasury and stolen every penny from every American, they will just jet set away to some place like Epstein Island, where they can't be extradited from.
0: Yeah, I mean, they're already setting that up. You know, they're building, a couple of billionaires have built bunkers in New Zealand. Mark Zuckerberg has got a major bunker built, in the side of a mountain in Hawaii. I mean, these guys are getting ready like for the end of the world or something. I mean, it's just wild stuff. Chris, thank you. Well said on all points. Thank you very much. John in Brookline, Massachusetts. Hey, John, what's on your mind today?
2: Hey, Tom, you said earlier, I believe it was earlier in this program today, you say how when it gets bad enough, they either crush down on dissent or they make reforms. So would crushing down on dissent look like, and is there anything we could do about it?
0: Yeah, this is what happens with oligarchy. When governments are turned over to the very rich, people basically get really upset about it. And the government either cracks down on them or it reforms itself. We reformed ourselves in the 1930s, for example. But the crackdown, the form that the crackdown takes is what you're seeing right now. You've got a presidential directive saying that anybody who is anti-Christian, anti-American is now considered a domestic terrorist. You got the FBI and ICE monitoring the people that they think are domestic terrorists, creating lists. They're getting ready, and they're building the world's largest prison system, you know, with all these all these ICE prisons. Those ICE prisons are not, in my opinion, for brown people from Mexico. They're going to start there, just like, you know, Germany started, you know, well, they didn't start with the Jews. They actually started with queer people, with trans people. But they're going to start there, but eventually they're going to be looking for you and me. That's in my opinion, John. And that's why it's so important that we stop them.
2: Yeah, how do we do that?
0: We vote the Republicans who are empowering all of this out of office this November. I don't see an alternative to that. That is the number one thing that we have to do. John, thank you for the call. We'll be right back.

Tired of spin and billionaire-backed news? The Commonwealth Report delivers truth with backbone. News for the public, not the powerful. 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Democracy belongs to you. Did you know that the ancient Roman Republic, you know, which for 480 years was actually a democratic republic before Julius Caesar kind of ended the democracy phase and replaced it with the autocracy phase, that they were brought down by a very small group of very rich people. The richest man in ancient Rome was Marcus Licinius Crassus. He was the richest guy. He, the billionaire of Rome. And he frankly hated the Roman free bread for all welfare system. It was being paid for with his tax dollars, after all. So him and Pompey the Great and a few other rich guys got together, and they basically crashed Rome. They turned it into an oligarchy and then into a tyranny. And the parallels to what Trump is doing right now are absolutely shocking. There's an article about it over at HartmanReport.com titled American Caesar, Trump's Path to Power Mirrors Rome's Darkest Days. Check it out.

The Pentagon's cooking up a new war, a new name for the Iran war, and that's a flashing red light. NBC News reports Trump's Defense Department is preparing to rebrand Operation Epic Fury as Operation Sledgehammer if the ceasefire collapses. Two U.S. officials say the rename just isn't just marketing. It would reset the 60-day clock under the 1973 War Powers Resolution, giving Trump fresh authority to bomb Iran without going back to Congress for another 2 months. This war has already cost $29 billion officially. Some estimates go to well over $100 billion. Trump's calling Iran's latest proposal totally unacceptable.

0: war. And he's going to China to do what? I mean, he's got a bunch of CEOs with him. My guess is that each one of these CEOs is going to get a pony. That's what this is all about. He's got 14 CEOs, I believe, with him, maybe 17. I've heard different numbers. He's got a bunch of business guys with him. Each one of them is going to want something from China. China will give something to each one of them, and they will then give Trump another $100 million or $1 million or whatever, you know. And he's bringing his son Eric with him, so that the Trump family. I mean, apparently Trump has said to people that his goal when he leaves the White House is for his family to be the richest family in America. Which is, by the way, exactly what Putin did in Russia. Putin is now the richest man in Russia. Orbán was one of the richest men in Hungary. Erdogan is the richest man in Turkey right now, or one of them. This is what autocrats do. But do you think China's going to give him anything? I, there's no doubt in my mind China's going to throw some bones at these billionaires that Trump brought with him. But poor Donald. I mean, they're just going to clean his clock. Meanwhile, crazy alert, has Jesse Waters finally lost his grip on reality, claiming that women are, quote, born bad? Seriously, this one is deeply worrying. Fox News host Jesse Waters went on the air Tuesday and announced that women are ruining the American criminal justice system because they suffer from what he called a savior complex. Waters declared, quote, some of these people you can't change. They're born bad. Yeah, born bad? That's eugenics talking. Waters then accused white women specifically of deep-seated guilt that lets criminals run loose. This whole rant claimed our justice system has become, quote, feminized because women dare to believe in rehabilitation. We're genuinely concerned Jesse's gone off the deep end here. Telling millions of viewers that some humans are genetically evil? That's genuinely unhinged stuff. This is the dehumanizing language that has preceded every authoritarian crackdown in modern history. This is how it happens. This is how they do it. Whether it's, you know, referring to Democrats as cockroaches or as subhumans or whatever. He attacked another black woman journalist, yesterday afternoon. I mean, it never stops. Right? We've seen this movie before. We saw it in Germany and Italy and Spain in the 1930s. We don't like it. We don't want it here again. Actually, we saw it in some ways in the United States in the 1920s, you know, after Woodrow Wilson did his screening of, the Klan recruiting film. So here we are.
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0: What's on your mind? I'll pick up your calls on the other side of the break. Stay with us.

morning. This is the Commonwealth Report, news for the public, not the powerful. 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Pentagon readies sledgehammer to pound Iran again. The Pentagon's cooking up a new name for the Iran war, and that's the flashing red light. NBC News reports Trump's Defense Department is preparing to rebrand Operation Epic Fury as Operation Sledgehammer if the ceasefire collapses. Two U.S. officials say the rename isn't just marketing. They hope it would reset the 60-day clock under the 1973 War Powers Resolution, giving Trump fresh authority to bomb Iran without having to go back to Congress. The war has already cost $29 billion. Trump's calling Iran's latest proposal, quote, totally unacceptable, and says the truce sits on, quote, massive life support. Iran's blocking the Strait of Hormuz, gas prices keep climbing, and now the Pentagon's hunting for a legal trick to keep the bombs falling without democratic accountability. This is how endless war happens in America, quietly through paperwork. Did the FBI build a payback squad for Trump's enemies?

Notice broke a NOTUS broke a chilling story Tuesday. The FBI now operates a unit of special agents that insiders are calling the Payback Squad. Four sources say it's built from agents willing to chase political targets handed down by the Trump White House. Their job is to manufacture cases like the recent criminal prosecution of former FBI Director James Comey. The squad works out of an off-site location, rotating in agents who know exactly what they're signing up for. Director Kash Patel denied the squad exists, but bureau personnel describe a director's advisory team coordinating with Trump loyalist Joseph DeGenova on the John Brennan investigation. This is the FBI weaponized against political enemies. The bureau that built its reputation on independence is now Trump's personal grudge factory. Democracy doesn't survive this kind of thing. Mamdani slams the door on austerity in New York. Mayor Zoran Mamdani has just pulled off what the billionaires said couldn't be done. He inherited a $12 billion budget hole from Eric Adams, and Tuesday he announced he's closed it down to zero. No property tax hikes, no service cuts, no raiding the rainy day fund. Mamdani taxed the rich with a pied-à-terre levy on second homes worth over $5 million. He squeezed nearly $2 billion in agency savings, and he got $4 billion in fresh aid from Governor Hochul. The new budget invests historic money in public housing, parks, libraries, and safer streets. We didn't close the gap on the backs of working people, Mamdani said. He called it pothole politics. He called it democratic socialism. Whatever you call it, he just proved progressives can govern. That's the lesson Democrats nationwide damn well better learn fast. Will Trump erase his own IRS audits forever? The New York Times dropped a bombshell. The Justice Department is quietly negotiating a settlement of Trump's $10 billion lawsuit against the IRS, the very agency that Trump himself now controls. One option on the table would be to let the IRS drop all audits of Trump, his sons, and his businesses permanently. Trump sued the IRS over a 2020 leak that revealed he paid just $750 in income tax. A loss in a pending audit could cost him over $100 million. Now he's using his own government to make those audits vanish. Federal Judge Kathleen Williams is racing to stop a settlement that legal experts already call collusive. This would be the most corrupt presidential self-dealing in American history. He's robbing us blind. Utah hands Mr. Wonderful a data center bigger than Manhattan. The Guardian reports Box Elder County, Utah, just approved a 40,000-acre AI data center pushed by Shark Tank's Kevin O'Leary. That's more than 2.5 times the size of Manhattan. The facility will demand more electricity than the entire state of Utah uses right now. It'll guzzle water in a region already gripped by drought, threatening the shrinking Great Salt Lake. Hundreds of residents showed up chanting, shame, shame, shame. Nearly 4,000 Utahns filed formal protests. A Utah State physics professor compared the heat footprint to 23 atomic bombs a day. The commissioners approved it anyway. Critics called the deal irresponsible. Governor Spencer Cox's family fiber optic company stands to profit. This is the AI gold rush. Working families pay the price and billionaires cash in. Crazy alert. Has Jesse Waters finally lost his grip on reality, claiming women are born bad? Folks, this one's deeply worrying. Fox News host Jesse Waters went on the air Tuesday and announced that women are ruining the American criminal justice system because they suffer from what he called savior complex. Waters declared, quote, some of these people you can't change. They're born bad. Yeah, born bad? That's eugenics talking. Waters then accused women specifically of deep-seated guilt that lets criminals run loose. The whole rant claimed our justice system had been feminized because women dare to believe in rehabilitation. We're genuinely concerned that Waters has gone off the deep end here. Telling millions of viewers that some humans are genetically evil is unhinged stuff. This is the dehumanizing language that has preceded every authoritarian crackdown in modern history. And that's the way it is today, Wednesday, May 13th, 2026. I'm Tom Hart.

0: 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Or that after the show we send out Sue's Stack, a list of every topic I've discussed along with clickable hot links to every source of information I've shared with you on the air? 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Check it out. Welcome back. It's 34 minutes past the hour. Picking up your calls here, Pam in Arpin, Wisconsin. Hey, Pam, what's on your mind today?
1: Well, a lot. First of all, I want to commend you for two things, your intelligence and your compassion. And I'm very, very pleased. I've been watching you for many years. I think I have a solution to what Trump is pulling. When he sues everyone, he sues them. If he loses in the courts, he should have to pay out of his own pocket, not taxpayer money, for their attorneys to represent them. He should have to. That would stop him, because that's his answer to everything. Oh, I'll just sue him. It'll break him.
0: Yeah. Well, now he's trying to get the Justice Department to intervene to block his having to pay E. Jean Carroll $83 million for his raping her.
1: Yeah. You
0: know, it's amazing the grift this guy's running.
1: He's off the wall. And all of those Republicans who are enabling him are just as guilty as he is.
0: Yeah.
1: Because that's why he's getting away with it.
0: Yep.
1: And I want to ask you, what's wrong with socialism? What's wrong with social justice for everyone? What's the matter with that?
0: Yeah. Well, we have an element of it. I mean, we have Social Security. We have police and fire that are paid out of the public purse. We have free public roads.
1: That's
0: we
1: correct.
0: Have public schools. These are all socialist programs. We would like
1: Correct.
0: To, a few of us would like to expand it to include free college education
1: exactly.
0: and free health care. But,
1: right.
0: you know,
1: and
0: the Republicans are hysterical about that.
1: Health care is not a privilege. It's a right.
0: Yeah.
1: It's a right.
0: Should be. It
1: and
0: should be. It's not legally, but you're, it should
1: it
0: be.
1: Of course it should be.
0: Yeah.
1: But, yeah, and another thing, was this black reporter, she should be suing him. He called her a bitch.
0: Mm-hmm.
1: Now, where are the other reporters that were there to stand up and say, we won't accept this?
0: Yeah.
1: We will not accept this kind of smearing of anyone.
0: Yeah. Jeff Tiedrick is
1: afraid of him.
0: Yeah. Jeff Tiedrick has been running kind of a contest where he says, you know, the first reporter who says, what the F is wrong with you, just to Trump's face,
1: mm-hmm.
0: you know, deserves
1: Good.
0: A Pulitzer. I'm with him.
1: Oh,
0: Pam, I got to move along, but thank you.
1: It.
0: You made a lot of great points there. I appreciate the call. It's nice to hear from you.
1: And I thank you for your program, Tom.
0: My pleasure, Pam. Thank you for watching.
1: Bye-bye.
0: Bye now. Wayne, and wherever you are, Wayne, our trucker friend, where are you on the road, my friend?
2: Yes, I'm in Illinois today.
0: Okay.
2: I'm in Illinois today. I just came across the state line headed towards Kansas City. I'm going to touch on something separate just because of what you just mentioned in your talk to the nation deal you just did a little bit ago.
0: Mm-hmm.
2: I've actually got a family member that's high up in the energy project that's going on in Utah right now. And when I say high up, I mean like at the very top,
0: mm-hmm.
2: just under the owners. And they are building a 9 gigawatt or they're attempting to build, shall I say, a 9 gigawatt power plant that's going to be natural gas, that's built off of natural gas that is on site. So basically robbing the ground. So the people are, nobody's going to know how much it's actually costing or what, you know, what's being fed into it because, you know, they'll have control of the.
0: Is this for an AI data center?
2: Being used for it. Yes, this is for that huge AI for the Stratus project.
0: Oh, the one that's bigger than Manhattan's Central Park.
2: Yes, they're going to produce the power on site where it's out of the eyes and out of the sight of the public.
3: All right.
2: Yeah, yeah, that's all there. But anyway, that's you know, I just happen to have a family member that works that's working on that. It's the only reason I know anything about that. Otherwise, you talking about it would probably be the first time a lot of people are ever hearing about that. Anyway, what I called in for, Tom, I'd like to just have a quick conversation with you, and I know you're pressed for time with other callers and such, but in your book, The Last Hours of Ancient Sunlight, you talk about it. You know, why are they so hard pushed to make us have more babies? You know, we are the oil to the cogs. You know, without more people, they cannot get richer. And I would like for you to elaborate for people to understand. Hey, maybe you sell some more books. I don't care, but I care that people understand that when you can't find something that they are trying to sell specifically, we are the product. We are literally. I'll be 55 this year. I was born in 1971, and in my lifetime, our population, the population of the world, has doubled twice in my lifetime.
3: Yeah, it's amazing,
2: isn't it? But when you look and say, okay, hey, you know, how many people are there? And we were complaining when I was a kid, they were talking about overpopulation. That's when China literally made it illegal for a couple to have more than one child, and that's why they were killing their little girls, because it was bad for them. You know, they wanted to carry on
3: the
2: male, the masculine. Yes.
3: Yeah.
2: Why?
3: It's
2: all that changed.
3: It's really interesting right now with regard to China. There was a New York Times podcast about this that I listened to yesterday. It's from a couple days ago. It was about how China is using AI as opposed to the United States. And, you know, they've got this demographic collapse. It's called a demographic collapse. I think that's a wild kind of hyper-Malthusian hysterical response. But, you know, their society is aging out as a result of that one-child policy.
2: Mm-hmm.
3: And so what they're doing to replace the lack of workers is they're building robots. And, you know, it's working for them. And they're integrating AI into, like, everyday products to make life just easier for people. We're trying to make AI like some kind of super intelligence and make it a big military thing. I'm sure the Chinese are trying to integrate it into their military. But they, you know, one example they gave, they had they visited a family, and this woman has a baby, and she has a mask that she puts on that kind of looks like her face. And she speaks into the mask in Chinese, and what comes out of the mouth of the mask, a little loudspeaker there, is English. So she talks to her baby in English when she wears the mask, and the baby learns English and replies to her in English, and she's wearing earbuds, and that translates back into Chinese for her. She doesn't speak a word of English, yet she's teaching her child English through AI, through this little face mask thing that, you know, a Chinese company is selling. It's a hot seller in China. So they're integrating AI into their consumer products and into people's lives. And, you know, now they've got robots that are patrolling the streets, so that are, you know, looking for fires, that are looking for toxic leaks. I mean, they're using it in very positive ways. I think that
2: you're mentioning something right there that so many Americans don't even realize. Your listeners, you know, we have a lot of really intelligent listeners on this station, on this channel, and your live people, you know, with your radio stations that are local as well. I listen to the other callers that call in, and generally, you know, I get tongue-tied. I sometimes trip over my own tongue. But the reality being is, you know, we have in the United States, you hear somebody speaking a different language. This is America. Speak English. Well, you know, we don't even speak English, you know, like they do in England. But regardless, not the point. The point being is, you know, most people, I've got one of my closest friends that speaks seven different languages. You know, he understands 12. Here in the United States, we are probably the biggest idiots of the world when it comes to being knowledgeable about other languages and how other cultures actually work. Because here we sit, we actually have no culture of our own other than Native American culture, and then they've been pretty much, you know, that we went, you know, you go into all that again. That book has changed my life in so many ways. You know, the last hours of Ancient Sunlight has changed my life in so many ways, my perspective on how I look at life and how I look at how our systems work.
3: Well, thank you.
2: And that's the biggest thing. It's not so much that. It's got more to do with our systems, how our systems are set up. And as you speak in your book multiple times, the system's working just the way it was designed.
3: Yeah, for the rich. It's unfortunate that more Americans are not bi or polylingual, because there's really good research. Most of it's just come out in the last decade that when children learn a second language, it actually activates parts of their brain that would otherwise be kind of stagnant, and increases their intellectual power, their ability to discern things, their understanding, their ability to critically think. Learning a second language has all kinds of secondary benefits beyond just being able to talk to people who don't talk like you do. It's pretty impressive stuff.
2: But thank you. I hope you get feeling better. You get that cold knocked out.
3: I will. I'm taking my vitamin C. Thank you. There we go. Thanks a lot, Wayne. Bye now. Excuse me. It's 45 minutes past the hour. I'll be right back with you. Stick around.
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3: It's a place where we dare to ask, is Walmart a person? And we dare to say no. Right-wingers on the Supreme Court lied about that one, too.

0: And welcome back, Charles in Portland. Hey, Charles, what's on your mind today?
1: Good morning from War Ravaged Portland, Tom. How are you?
0: I'm fine. Well, ducking the missiles and the shells, but other than that, I'm good.
1: Well, I'm calling you from my bunker here. I wanted to talk. One of your callers mentioned how we're just cored out and devastated on the manufacturing, and that's obviously true. Our economic system is collapsing. Our social system is collapsing. But I think the worst atrocity that the Trumps have inflicted on us so far is the lobotomy of America, that the ability to do any kind of scientific innovation that drives all that manufacturing, yeah. It's going to take 30 years to bring back manufacturing. It's going to take 60 to bring back the knowledge that drives it. And
0: I don't think it'll take that long, but I do think the damage is generational. I agree with your overall analysis.
1: I mean, and it's not just science. It's civics, critically, law, history. I mean,
0: economics.
1: We are encouraged to be stupid because we need to be stupid to listen to any of the crap that's being thrown down our throat.
0: Well, and that's the whole point.
1: You can't put this stuff over on a smart person.
0: That's why Trump says, "I love the poorly educated."
1: Yeah, absolutely. And it's just, I don't see how we're going to dig out of it, much less we don't have free college. We can't just suddenly start training up a set of engineers, you know, or AI researchers. It's just, I don't see it. We are an occupied state. We have lost a war we didn't even know we were fighting. Russia beat the hell out of us.
0: Yeah.
1: They got their guy in, and they have utterly destroyed our government at every level.
0: Yeah.
1: And I don't see how that's recoverable.
0: Yeah, Krasnov is, you know, is their code word for Trump. Ever since 1987, he's been an asset, a Russian asset, and boy, is he doing their bidding. Amazing.
1: Charles, just brilliantly.
0: Charles, well said. Thank you very much for the call. Shane in Boulder, Colorado. Hey, Shane, what's on your mind today?
2: Hey, Tom. I agree with one of the other callers that learning a second language is very, very beneficial.
0: Oh, yeah.
2: And a lot of Americans are not bilingual, but I'm learning another language, a very hard language, but
0: which
2: very
0: one?
2: Beneficial, and it opens up the culture, you know, to you. So yeah. I agree with that. I love learning another language. Anyway, did you see that Trump fell asleep again?
0: Yeah, yesterday or day before yesterday, the last time he had a meeting in the White House. Yeah, it was.
2: And they just stand around like it's normal. This is normal. You know, if Biden did that, it'd be a nuclear fallout.
0: Oh, if Biden did that, Jake Tapper would have an orgasm on television and his next book would come out the next morning.
2: It would be. It's just like they're just normal. It's acting like it's just completely normal having the president fall asleep right here. And it's incredible. And then did you see the clip of Mitch McConnell during, what was it, appropriations hearing, talking to Pete Hegseth? He forgets where he is.
0: Yeah. Yeah.
2: He actually forgot that he was in a hearing, or he was closing the hearing, and an aide had to tell him that we're still going.
0: I missed that. Wow.
2: Oh, yeah. It's incredible. He's 84 years old. And so, yeah, he's losing it. And so, and did you also see that Carrie Lake got nominated to be the ambassador of Jamaica?
0: Yeah, she destroyed the Voice of America, so she's on to something new, right? although the courts have said that she can't do that, but I think it's a done deal. Shane, thank you for the call. Good to hear from you. Great summary there. We'll be right back. It's 49 minutes past the hour. Back with you in 60 seconds.

0: Hey, thanks so much for sharing our program and for reaching out to our stations and sponsors and letting them know that you're listening. It really means a lot to us. You know, we've all gotten so used to living in a country where people are trying to crowdfund, like, cancer research for children. St. Jude's is a wonderful charity, but we're the only developed country in the world that needs, you know, where you have to go to people and beg for money in order to treat children with cancer. Or Shriners, I mean, another great charity, but shouldn't we all be funding children who are born with birth defects and problems like that? We're probably the only country in the world where you can sell your life insurance policy because Social Security doesn't cover your retirement. I mean, it's probably not happening anywhere else in the world. Or reverse mortgage your home because you can't afford it. I mean, this is crazy that we are living in a country where No Kid Hungry, a charity. You can read all about it. There's a whole op-ed I wrote about this over at HartmanReport.com. It's titled America's Sickest Reality Show, Crowdfunding Cancer Care While Billionaires Hoard Billions. Check it out. Welcome back. 9 minutes before the hour. Picking up your calls here. Melanie in Haverhill, Massachusetts. Hey, Melanie, what's up?
1: Oh, hey, Tom. Thank you so much for taking your call. I've been a longtime listener of your show, and I think you are fabulous.
0: Thank you.
1: And I do have a question about a segment you were talking about just a little while ago. I'm 53 years old, and it was about the women and about the Save America by Saving the Family. I haven't had a chance to read it yet. But I read most of Project 2025, and, you know, I've been a progressive Democrat before I even knew what that was. I mean, I got kicked out of CCD because I was pro-choice. the priest, you know, sent me to hell in a handbasket. Yep. But my question is, do you not happen to know, I mean, or is there any, no one seemed to mention, what happens to those of us, God forbid, this continues on? Those of us who are postmenopausal, I'm married, happily married, no children. You know, so I have no children or grandchildren. You know, what happens to the women that are already past that age? That's what kind of scares me because, you know, like I followed The Handmaid's Tale and everything else. And I'm like, oh, my God, this is exactly where it's going. Like, are they going to all like, you know, shoot us like, because we're a drain on the state? Are they going to deport us to the colonies? You know, in the story, that was like a nuclear fallout where you go like, what happens to the postmenopausal woman who doesn't have kids or grandkids to take care of? I know that's their like secondary or first role or whatever.
0: Right.
1: Do you have any idea in the literature that it says that what happens to those of us who are over?
0: Not explicitly, but there's an implied message here, and that is that if we dial back on Social Security and Medicare. And Trump, of course, we learned from Ted Cruz last week that these so-called Trump accounts, where babies are born and they get an account with a little bit of money in it, that these are going to replace Social Security. That in our old age, those of us who have children and grandchildren who can provide for us, who can take care of us, who can let us come live in their homes and spoon feed us when we start drooling, that we'll be good, we'll be fine. But that the people like yourself who don't have children and grandchildren to care for them are going to be essentially punished, and you know by dialing
1: like
0: back
1: tax, and, taking away benefits, right?
0: Yeah, by cutting back on some things like Medicare and Social Security and other housing programs and other kinds of supports for older people. And that punishment is supposed to serve as an incentive for people to have more babies when they're young. I don't see any specific policy where they're saying this out loud, but it is the effect, the impact of the explicit policies that they're making, which is
1: we would get economic punishment then. Yeah, and that's what I was thinking. And at this point, my husband and I, in the next like 5 to 10 years, if things don't change or potentially start to get better, we maybe consider just retiring and getting out of the country.
0: Yeah, a lot of people are doing that.
1: The healthcare, affordability, all of that stuff going. As much as I love the U.S., but I can't stay here if it's like that.
0: Yeah, we have three kids and two grandkids, so we're kind of tied to this place. Not to mention my work, I could probably do this show from anywhere in the world. But
1: You're very lucky that you could do it. But I mean, ever since the felon was inaugurated, I mean, my business, basically, I've lost over 80% of my income. I'm a personal trainer and health coach. And, you know, when money's tight, I always say, like, I'm a parasite. I live off of other people's disposable income. And when it gets tight, I trained a lot of people and spouses that were the federal workers that got fired, that got doged as well. So I had, you know, air traffic controllers and federal VA workers and people. I trained their wives or, you know, whatever. And when their husbands lost their job, guess what? I lost mine, too. So, you know, this really strikes a chord. I know maybe another time from the phone call, I could also tell you how personally my family was affected by Trump way back in the 80s because my father was one of the contractors that.
0: Oh, really? Tell me the story.
1: The Taj Mahal. Oh, my God. I got to be very careful because, it's an embarrassment to the family, so to speak. But I'll just say the general specific real quick was back in the late 80s, my father, we lived close. We were in Connecticut, and we lived close. And he was very well known as an electrician, and he worked for different contractors. And he actually did some of the work at the Taj Mahal. And back then, this is like back in 88, 89, something somewhere in there, he did about $350,000 of electrical work, and he never got paid. And the reason why I know is because I was there helping him with the books in his home office when I got home from school. And I heard him on speakerphone with one of Trump's lawyers saying, sir, you could take us to court if you'd like, but we're going to drag it out and drag it out until you'll have nothing left. So it's not worth it. Just walk away.
0: Wow. Yeah, this is how Trump made his initial fortune, was taking Russian money, laundering Russian oligarch money through real estate and ripping off contractors.
1: Yeah. Oh, yeah. It was a big embarrassment to the family that he did not get paid. And that, of course, affected me because some of that money was supposed to go pay for my college. So I had to deal with 14 years of Sallie Mae loans I had to deal with because some of that money was earmarked for my college. I mean, I did end up graduating and with honors and all that. But I get very nervous when they're talking about the family and the women and what they're trying to do to kick us back to pre-1920.
0: Yeah, well said, Molly.
1: But especially us older folk, and like going, let's try to retire. Let's get the hell out of here.
0: There you go. Well, good luck, Melanie. Keep us up to date, okay?
1: Thank you so much, Tom, for all that you do.
0: Thank you. Good talking to you. I'll be right back. We're hitting the top of the hour. Stick around. Judd Legan is going to be with us in just a minute. Stay tuned.
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3: While the production of my lowdown commentaries is high tech, I confess that I'm antiquated. I still write each piece in longhand, applying my ballpoint to paper. This has caused bewildered glances from some who see me scribbling away in local coffee shops and bars. Recently, one fellow sidled up and whispered, "Watch out! If they see you doing this, they'll haul you off to the Smithsonian." But we handwriters might not be as obsolete as the key tappers assume. A fast-spreading grassroots movement is calling for schools to re-emphasize the value of writing and printing by hand instead of being wholly dependent on machines. Already, 24 states, as varied as Mississippi and California, now require public schools to teach cursive writing in 3rd through 5th grades. This squares with new understanding of how brains absorb information. While keyboards are faster, the slower, more tactile act of handwriting creates longer-lasting comprehension of letters and better retention of the thoughts they convey. Neuroscientists find that rote keystrokes on a computer require little mental engagement, while physically drawing out words and ideas takes coordination of multiple areas of the brain to focus memory, eyes, and fingers on creating a written product. Just writing this piece conjured up a fond remembrance of my early childhood, sitting on the floor of our home learning to draw the ABCs, both print and cursive, on those line practice pads. It was both an artistic exercise and the development of a foundational tool for a life of learning. This is Jim Hightower saying, yes, computer literacy is an indispensable element of today's childhood curriculum, but so is the richer development of human thinking through putting pen to paper. So let's do both.

Good morning. This is the Commonwealth Report. News for the public, not the powerful. You can get our news report free in your inbox every single morning and afternoon at commonwealthreport.news. Pentagon readies sledgehammer to pound Iran again. The Pentagon's cooking up a new name for the Iran war, and that's the flashing red light. NBC News reports Trump's Defense Department is preparing to rebrand Operation Epic Fury as Operation Sledgehammer if the ceasefire collapses. Two U.S. officials say the rename isn't just marketing. They hope it would reset the 60-day clock under the 1973 War Powers Resolution, giving Trump fresh authority to bomb Iran without having to go back to Congress. The war has already cost $29 billion. Trump's calling Iran's latest proposal, quote, totally unacceptable, and says the truce sits on, quote, massive life support. Iran's blocking the Strait of Hormuz, gas prices keep climbing, and now the Pentagon's hunting for a legal trick to keep the bombs falling without democratic accountability. This is how endless war happens in America, quietly through paperwork. Did the FBI build a payback squad for Trump's enemies? Notice broke a, NOTUS broke a chilling story Tuesday. The FBI now operates a unit of special agents that insiders are calling the Payback Squad. Four sources say it's built from agents willing to chase political targets handed down by the Trump White House. Their job is to manufacture cases like the recent criminal prosecution of former FBI Director James Comey. The squad works out of an off-site location, rotating in agents who know exactly what they're signing up for. Director Kash Patel denied the squad exists, but bureau personnel describe a director's advisory team coordinating with Trump loyalist Joseph DeGenova on the John Brennan investigation. This is the FBI weaponized against political enemies. The bureau that built its reputation on independence is now Trump's personal grudge factory. Democracy doesn't survive this kind of thing. Mamdani slams the door on austerity in New York. Mayor Zoran Mamdani has just pulled off what the billionaires said couldn't be done. He inherited a $12 billion budget hole from Eric Adams, and Tuesday he announced he's closed it down to zero. No property tax hikes, no service cuts, no raiding the rainy day fund. Mamdani taxed the rich with a pied-à-terre levy on second homes worth over $5 million. He squeezed nearly $2 billion in agency savings, and he got $4 billion in fresh aid from Governor Hochul. The new budget invests historic money in public housing, parks, libraries, and safer streets. We didn't close the gap on the backs of working people, Mamdani said. He called it pothole politics. He called it democratic socialism. Whatever you call it, he just proved progressives can govern. That's the lesson Democrats nationwide damn well better learn fast. Will Trump erase his own IRS audits forever? The New York Times dropped a bombshell. The Justice Department is quietly negotiating a settlement of Trump's $10 billion lawsuit against the IRS, the very agency that Trump himself now controls. One option on the table would be to let the IRS drop all audits of Trump, his sons, and his businesses permanently. Trump sued the IRS over a 2020 leak that revealed he paid just $750 in income tax. A loss in a pending audit could cost him over $100 million. Now he's using his own government to make those audits vanish. Federal Judge Kathleen Williams is racing to stop a settlement that legal experts already call collusive. This would be the most corrupt presidential self-dealing in American history. He's robbing us blind. Utah hands Mr. Wonderful a data center bigger than Manhattan. The Guardian reports Box Elder County, Utah, just approved a 40,000-acre AI data center pushed by Shark Tank's Kevin O'Leary. That's more than 2.5 times the size of Manhattan. The facility will demand more electricity than the entire state of Utah uses right now. It'll guzzle water in a region already gripped by drought, threatening the shrinking Great Salt Lake. Hundreds of residents showed up chanting, shame, shame, shame. Nearly 4,000 Utahns filed formal protests. A Utah State physics professor compared the heat footprint to 23 atomic bombs a day. The commissioners approved it anyway. Critics called the deal irresponsible. Governor Spencer Cox's family fiber optic company stands to profit. This is the AI gold rush. Working families pay the price and billionaires cash in. Crazy alert. Has Jesse Waters finally lost his grip on reality, claiming women are born bad? Folks, this one's deeply worrying.
Fox News host Jesse Waters went on the air Tuesday and announced that women are ruining the American criminal justice system because they suffer from what he called savior complex. Waters declared, quote, some of these people you can't change. They're born bad. Yeah, born bad? That's eugenics talking. Walters then accused women specifically of deep-seated guilt that lets criminals run loose. The whole rant claimed our justice system had been feminized because women dare to believe in rehabilitation. We're genuinely concerned that Waters has gone off the deep end here. Telling millions of viewers that some humans are genetically evil is unhinged stuff. This is the dehumanizing language that has preceded every authoritarian crackdown in modern history. And that's the way it is today, Wednesday, May 13th, 2026. I'm Tom Hartman.

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1: Hey, welcome back. On the line with us, our old buddy Judd Legum, the founder and author of Popular.info, popular information. He's a lawyer, a journalist. Judd Legum, J-U-D-D-L-E-G-U-M on Blue Sky and Popular.info for his Substack newsletter, which is just absolutely spectacular and free. So if you haven't signed up, get over there and check it out. Judd, welcome back to the program. I was blown away by this piece that you did. It's actually been a little bit, a week or so ago since you wrote it, but ICE has not paid for medical detainee or medical care for detainees for 7 months, and people are dying. I mean, what the hell is going on here?
2: Yeah, this is a story that I've been tracking since the fall. Sort of an unusual quirk is the way that it used to work is that, you know, when you have someone who's under ICE detention, they're entitled, obviously, to get some medical care. If they've got some health issue, they've got to get care from the facility. There's some doctors there, but of course, you may need to go outside. You may need to go to a hospital. You may need to get dialysis. You may need to get something else. And it was the VA, the Veterans Administration, who took care of reimbursing for those expenses, not actually doing the costs, not actually shouldering the costs, but just processing the costs. And they were actually even reimbursed for that task by ICE. But anyway, this became controversial on the right. The idea was, you know, it's these undocumented immigrants taking away money from our veterans. And then on October 1st, after doing this for years and years and years, the Veteran Administration just cut it off, just said, we're not processing this anymore. There was a notice that was put up on the website saying, if you're a third-party provider, just hold all of your claims. We're going to get something new set up. So anyway, it has now been many months, of course, since October 2025. And what I talk about in my piece is, now that these third-party providers are not getting paid, what we've seen is a very significant increase in the number of people dying in these facilities. And many of them, many people are reporting not getting the care that they need.
1: This is truly shocking. I mean, it's... These are people who have not been even charged with a crime. I mean, being here without documentation is a civil offense, not a criminal offense. So they literally have not been charged with a crime. They don't have access to, you know, the legal system as the Constitution requires. They're being held. The whole thing is just obscene. And then to compound that, we're denying them medical care. Did your report, I mean, it's been a couple of weeks or a while, you can tell me, since your report came out, did it produce any response? Has there been any change in ICE's behavior of any Democratic politicians, or for that matter, Republican politicians? I mean, we're talking human beings here. Done anything about this?
2: At the beginning of the year, in January, I know that there was a few senators citing some of my earlier reporting. And other issues about the conditions in these facilities who were asking questions of ICE. I don't believe there's been any response. There hasn't been much movement as far as, you know, getting access to this third-party care back online. The Veterans Administration actually did announce that they would now, here we are in May of 2026, start processing the claims that hadn't yet been paid as of October 1st, 2025, but only for care that took place before then.
1: Wow. So we're running 6 months behind or more.
2: Yeah. So we and the issue is we still don't have you know, this situation resolved. I have not heard from ICE, despite reaching out to them several times about this. I have begun to hear, just since I produced this last report, which I think was about 10 days ago, from attorneys who are representing individuals in detention. These are all folks that I hadn't heard about, hadn't learned about prior to the report, who also say they're not getting the care that they need and are looking for more information about this because they are thinking about filing suit or trying to take some sort of legal action to get the care that they need.
1: Yeah, remarkable. Absolutely remarkable. Well, stay on it, Judd, and keep us up to date, please, about this. One of the things that I really love about your newsletter, popular.info, is the breadth of the stories that you cover. I saw your most recent piece about the gold-plated Trump phones, which is kind of all over the news right now. But what are the stories that you think are most important right now that you've been covering at popular.info that you want our listeners and viewers to know about?
2: Well, there was a piece I published this morning that I thought was pretty interesting. As we know, as I'm sure a lot of your listeners know, one of the big industries or a couple of the big industries that are just sucking in all this money are both these online sports books that you really can't escape from if you're watching sports on TV, and also more recently these prediction markets. What I wrote about this morning was that there's this whole network of local news outlets, prominent news outlets like the Cleveland Plain Dealer or Star Journal in New Jersey, and there's about 11 of them in this network. They reach millions of people, and what they've been doing is very quietly publishing thousands of articles. I've collected 17,000 URLs of these kind of articles since 2022. And although these are very respected outlets, many of which have won Pulitzer Prizes over the years, all these articles do is promote promo codes for sports books or promo codes for Kalshi and Polymarket, these prediction markets. And it appears to be an elaborate scheme to really leverage the search engine credibility that these publications have gained over, many years of producing real journalism, so that when people are searching for those codes, they end up going to these sites, and then this company that owns the sites called Advanced Local gets a cut of those referral fees. So it really shows you how this is kind of – these industries have really started to infect so many – institutions that people.
1: So let me trust. Understand this. So tell me if my understanding of this is correct.
2: Yeah.
1: I own a newspaper, and I want more people in their Google searches or whatever, where they're looking for any particular news item, but in particular, if they're looking for a coupon code that will give them what, a discount or some kind of an advantage on?
2: Yeah, like a bonus. If it's with these sports bucks, it's like a bonus bet. Or,
1: yeah, you get an extra 25 bucks when you make your bet or whatever.
2: Exactly.
1: Okay.
2: Yeah.
1: So I'm looking for one of those codes. I search for the code, and it takes me to one of these newspaper sites. The newspaper gets the benefit of the added inbound traffic. The sports book or the betting site gets the benefit of somebody getting a coupon and therefore being incentivized to use their product. The broker who places these, we used to call them infomercials or advertorials, but those are typically far more explicit, gets a piece of the action. So everybody kind of wins in this thing except for the fact that this isn't news. Am I understanding this correctly?
2: Pretty much. But what's happening is it's actually the news sites themselves, or at least this conglomerate that owns these news sites, that's collecting the referral fee from, whether it's DraftKings or Kalshi, they're producing this content.
1: Right.
2: When somebody goes to their website and signs up, there's a referral fee.
1: In radio and television, which of course are regulated by the FCC, if I had an advertiser, for example, if somebody came to me and said, well, for example, if Judd Legum came to me and said, hey, Tom, I'll slip you $500 under the table if you'll have me on and tell people to sign up for my newsletter. If I took that money and did not disclose it to people, I have had advertising. For example, we had a guy who was Dr. Marty, who was selling dog food. He just did a great job on the air answering people's questions about their pets. But I had to say, this guy's an advertiser of ours. He's not paying us to come on the show, but he is one of our advertisers. We do have a financial relationship. You have to disclose that, or I can go to jail or hit, have huge fines. I'm assuming there's no equivalent to that in the newspaper business.
2: Well, they do disclose that they could get a referral fee, but what's interesting about this is they claim that this content, which is really pure promotional content, is journalism. And they claim that the people who are writing it are journalists, even though the headlines are, Kalshi discount code March 2026. Like, literally, that's what the headlines of all
1: For
2: these
1: the search
2: articles.
1: engine. This is why
2: For
1: they're
2: the
1: doing
2: search,
1: this, yeah.
2: it's all search engine optimized.
1: Right.
2: They're claiming that these are actually legitimate journalistic articles. That was their
1: Incredible.
2: response. That was their response to my reporting this morning.
1: There's like no part of American business that hasn't been griftized. I mean, there's got to be a word for this, and bleepification is the one that they put in the dictionary last year, without the bleep, the S word. It seems like there's no aspect to American life, American society, where, there was a story about how, if you want to use a bicycle machine in a health club, you've got to sign up for a subscription with Peloton, to turn the damn thing on. It's like everywhere you go, it's like somebody's got their hand out, or they figured out some way to turn you into cash.
2: And it's especially concerning when it's these media organizations, because these are the people that we're trusting to
1: Right.
2: get the information about how these companies and these powerful figures are what they're actually doing.
1: Yeah.
2: And if they're complicit in all this, of course, it puts them in a position where that's very difficult to
1: Yeah.
2: do.
1: This is what I like about publishing on Substack, which is what you and I both do. Your newsletter is popular.info. And that is that, if people want to support you, they can sign up for a paid subscription. They can actually send some money your way. But if they don't, everything else is free. The vast majority of people just take the free stuff, and that's fine. It's like we don't have to scam people. It's just
2: Correct, correct. It's
1: anyway.
2: not necessary, but yes, so much of our economy seems to be trending that way, and
1: Yeah.
2: come from the top, because we've got a president now who's really made his
1: Exactly.
2: fortune that way and is
1: Right.
2: continuing to
1: You
2: do
1: got a
2: that
1: grifter in the
2: while
1: White
2: he's in
1: House,
2: office.
1: so it shouldn't surprise us. Judd Legum, hang on just a second, Judd. We're going to step down here.
0: This is the Tom Hartman
1: The
0: Program.
1: great Judd Legum, the founder and author of Popular.info, popular information, popular.info on the web, on the internet. Check it out. It's free. Judd, thanks again.
2: Thanks for having me, Tom.
1: My pleasure. And welcome back. Let's see here, picking up your phone calls. Jessica in Chicago watching us on Free Speech TV. Hey, Jessica, what's up? I'm sorry, Jessica, you've got the dreaded telephone disease here. I'm going to have to put you on hold. And Mateo, she's on line one. And if you can't fix it right away, just call her right back on a different line. We're going to have to change phone companies here, I think. Alfredo in Mountain View, California. Hey, Alfredo, what's on your mind today?
3: Yeah, hi, Tom. Regarding Trump and his tariffs, in my opinion, of course, I don't have any proof of this, but in my opinion, Scott Bessent, who is the head of the Treasury, and who, by the way, he's also covering the Epstein files, because there was large sums of money being transacted during this.
1: $1.5 billion in wire transfers to
3: Yes.
1: and from Epstein that Scott Bessent is refusing to release to Congress. Yes.
3: Correct. So my thing is this: knowing what a grifter and what a con man Trump is, everything that Trump does is to find ways to steal and scheme money from others.
1: Yeah.
3: I have no doubt that in the future we are going to find out that these tariffs, they're stealing billions of dollars from these tariffs, and that is just my guess.
1: Yeah.
3: Also, this so-called ballroom, when he said that no taxpayers were going to fund the ballroom, and then he switched, and now he's trying to stick it to the taxpayers, over $1 billion for it.
1: Yeah, and he's
3: this
1: already collected
3: constitutes
1: 350
3: fraud.
1: million. He's going to sit on that money. And the other one that's
3: Well,
1: got me
3: that's, yeah.
1: scratching my head is he's selling Venezuelan oil. And he's made
3: Yeah.
1: hundreds of millions of dollars selling Venezuelan oil. all that money is sitting in an account in Qatar or the UAE under his name.
3: Correct. Yeah. So, yeah, these guys, I wouldn't be surprised if we find out that these guys are stealing billions of dollars from there.
4: Yeah.
3: You know, and that constitutes fraud, Tom, under the definition of fraud. Yep. The way he's trying to build this ballroom.
4: Yep.
3: It's fraud. Yeah, yeah. Thank you, Tom.
1: Yeah, no doubt about it. Okay. Alfredo, thank you. Good to hear from you. Jessica, let's try it again.
5: Hi.
1: Yeah.
5: Hi, Tom. I am so heartbroken, scared, and nervous. My dear friend, like a family member, got deployed to the Middle East.
1: Oh, my.
5: And they are they are deployed for the next 6 months. Mm. And they were told not to tell anyone.
1: Wow.
5: And I was able to get together with them before they leave. And the things they have to do, they have to bring a 50-pound bag of their medications. They have bromide in there. They have shots for in case nerve agents. Mm-hmm. It's like they're preparing for the most awful thing there.
1: Right.
5: And they have to bring bromide pills. And that's for if there's a nuclear war.
1: Right. For radiation
5: and they poisoning. Have to carry, yes, and they have to carry their gas mask with them all the time.
1: Mm-hmm.
5: And they have to take a 70-pound bag full of their helmet and their armor. And it's terrifying, but Trump wants this war to go on. He's making money.
1: I think so. I was thinking that he wants to get rid of it because it's causing problems, but I'm amazing. Jessica, thank you. Thanks for sharing that story. I'm so sorry to hear about your friend. Missed my opening rant today? It's usually published over at HartmanReport.com, where you can read it and share it with your friends for free. Check it out, HartmanReport.com. Welcome back, 23 minutes past the hour. So Zoran Mamdani slams the door on austerity in New York. He just pulled off what the billionaire said he couldn't be done. He inherited a $12 billion budget hole from Eric Adams, you know, the corrupt former mayor. And Tuesday he announced he's closed it down to zero. No property tax hikes, no service cuts, no raiding the rainy day fund. Mamdani taxed the rich with a pita-tara levy, on second homes worth over $5 million. He squeezed nearly $2 billion in agency savings, and he got $4 billion in fresh aid from Governor Hochul. This new budget invests historic money in public housing, parks, libraries, and safer streets. Mamdani said, "We didn't close the gap on the backs of working people." He called it pothole politics. He called it democratic socialism.

I can show you good times. It's amazing. That it was 45 years ago I was saying that. Anyway, also, did the FBI just build a payback squad for Trump's enemies? Notice just broke a chilling story Tuesday. The FBI now operates a unit of special agents that insiders are calling the Payback Squad. Four sources say it's built from agents willing to chase political targets handed down by the Trump White House. Their job is to manufacture cases like this recent criminal prosecution of former FBI Director James Comey. Squad works out at an off-site location, rotating in and out agents who know exactly what they're signing up for. Director Kash Patel denied the squad exists, but Bureau personnel describe a director's advisory team coordinating with Trump loyalist Joseph DeGeneva on the John Brennan investigation. This is the FBI weaponized against political enemies. The Bureau that built its reputation on independence is now Trump's personal grudge factory. Democracy doesn't survive this kind of stuff. This is what Joe, Joe Stalin's chief of security or whatever he was, you know, the head of the KGB back in the day, famously said, "Show me the man and I'll show you the crime," or "Show me the man and I'll tell you the crime." You can find something that pretty much anybody has done if you dig deep enough, and you can find some rationale to prosecute them. And that's what Trump is doing. Oh, you know, James Comey took a picture of some seashells. Let's put him in prison. This is, and yesterday, Kash Patel lied through his teeth to Congress, which is a crime, by the way. When he said, "Oh, we're not going after any politician. We're not going after any journalists. No, the FBI doesn't do that. We're not, you know, weaponized." When that's exactly what's going on, according to this reporting. And like I said, democracies generally do not survive this kind of thing. This is what kills democracies. So what say you? I'll pick up your calls on the other side of the break. We'll be right back. It's the Tom Hartman Program, the place where despair is not an option. Stick around. We'll be right back.

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1: Defending America from the right-wing weapons of mass deception. I'll be right back with you.

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Pentagon readies sledgehammer to pound Iran again. The Pentagon's cooking up a new name for the Iran war, and that's the flashing red light. NBC News reports Trump's Defense Department is preparing to rebrand Operation Epic Fury as Operation Sledgehammer if the ceasefire collapses. Two U.S. officials say the rename isn't just marketing. They hope it would reset the 60-day clock under the 1973 War Powers Resolution, giving Trump fresh authority to bomb Iran without having to go back to Congress. The war has already cost $29 billion. Trump's calling Iran's latest proposal, quote, totally unacceptable, and says the truce sits on, quote, massive life support. Iran's blocking the Strait of Hormuz. Gas prices keep climbing. And now the Pentagon's hunting for a legal trick to keep the bombs falling without democratic accountability. This is how endless war happens in America, quietly through paperwork. Did the FBI build a payback squad for Trump's enemies? Notice broke a, NOTUS broke a chilling story Tuesday. The FBI now operates a unit of special agents that insiders are calling the Payback Squad. Four sources say it's built from agents willing to chase political targets handed down by the Trump White House. Their job is to manufacture cases like the recent criminal prosecution of former FBI Director James Comey. The squad works out of an off-site location, rotating in agents who know exactly what they're signing up for. Director Kash Patel denied the squad exists, but bureau personnel describe a director's advisory team

coordinating with Trump loyalist Joseph DeGenova on the John Brennan investigation. This is the FBI weaponized against political enemies. The bureau that built its reputation on independence is now Trump's personal grudge factory. Democracy doesn't survive this kind of thing. Mamdani slams the door on austerity in New York. Mayor Zoran Mamdani has just pulled off what the billionaires said couldn't be done. He inherited a $12 billion budget hole from Eric Adams, and Tuesday he announced he's closed it down to zero. No property tax hikes, no service cuts, no raiding the rainy day fund. Mamdani taxed the rich with a pied-à-terre levy on second homes worth over $5 million. He squeezed nearly $2 billion in agency savings, and he got $4 billion in fresh aid from Governor Hochul. The new budget invests historic money in public housing, parks, libraries, and safer streets. We didn't close the gap on the backs of working people, Mamdani said. He called it pothole politics. He called it democratic socialism. Whatever you call it, he just proved progressives can govern. That's the lesson Democrats nationwide damn well better learn fast. Will Trump erase his own IRS audits forever? The New York Times dropped a bombshell. The Justice Department is quietly negotiating a settlement of Trump's $10 billion lawsuit against the IRS, the very agency that Trump himself now controls. One option on the table would be to let the IRS drop all audits of Trump, his sons, and his businesses permanently. Trump sued the IRS over a 2020 leak that revealed he paid just $750 in income tax. A loss in a pending audit could cost him over $100 million. Now he's using his own government to make those audits vanish. Federal Judge Kathleen Williams is racing to stop a settlement that legal experts already call collusive. This would be the most corrupt presidential self-dealing in American history. He's robbing us blind. Utah hands Mr. Wonderful a data center bigger than Manhattan. The Guardian reports Box Elder County, Utah, just approved a 40,000-acre AI data center pushed by Shark Tank's Kevin O'Leary. That's more than 2.5 times the size of Manhattan. The facility will demand more electricity than the entire state of Utah uses right now. It'll guzzle water in a region already gripped by drought, threatening the shrinking Great Salt Lake. Hundreds of residents showed up chanting, shame, shame, shame. Nearly 4,000 Utahns filed formal protests. A Utah State physics professor compared the heat footprint to 23 atomic bombs a day. The commissioners approved it anyway. Critics called the deal irresponsible. Governor Spencer Cox's family fiber optic company stands to profit. This is the AI gold rush. Working families pay the price and billionaires cash in. Crazy alert. Has Jesse Waters finally lost his grip on reality, claiming women are born bad? Folks, this one's deeply worrying. Fox News host Jesse Waters went on the air Tuesday and announced that women are ruining the American criminal justice system because they suffer from what he called savior complex. Waters declared, quote, some of these people you can't change. They're born bad. Yeah, born bad? That's eugenics talking. Walters then accused women specifically of deep-seated guilt that lets criminals run loose. The whole rant claimed our justice system had been feminized because women dare to believe in rehabilitation. We're genuinely concerned that Waters has gone off the deep end here. Telling millions of viewers that some humans are genetically evil is unhinged stuff. This is the dehumanizing language that has preceded every authoritarian crackdown in modern history. And that's the way it is today, Wednesday, May 13th, 2026. I'm Tom Hartman.

0: 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So what do we call the really, really mind-bogglingly rich? You know, at the founding of the Republic, they were referred to as speculators or moneyed interest or aristocrats. In the years leading up to the Civil War, we called them the cotton lords and the plantation aristocracy. In the late 19th century, they were the robber barons. In the 1930s, FDR called them the economic royalists. But since the Reagan Revolution, we've just called them billionaires. And now, you know, some of them want to call themselves tech bros. Like, that's kind of a good thing, you know, like tech is positive and bros, you know, like Mark Zuckerberg saying we need more masculine energy in American business culture. So we need a new phrase. I would like to suggest the morbidly rich. Morbidly suggests unhealthy. And the vast riches that some of these people have is unhealthy to our democracy, particularly since five Republicans on the Supreme Court said that morbidly rich people can buy politicians. And it's unhealthy for them, too. So morbidly rich. There's an op-ed over at HartmanReport.com all about it. Check it out. Thirty-five minutes past the hour, picking up your calls. What's on your mind today? Mark in Sauk City, Wisconsin. Hey, Mark, what's up?
1: Yeah, what's going on with the women thing that the Heritage Foundation is promoting? I couldn't help but think of what I've been reading in this book, The Myth of the Lost Cause, by Edward Buckheimer, that apparently, you know, they elevated Southern women because they were, you know, they wanted to assuage their anger over the fact that their husbands were producing, you know, children by their slaves, you know, having sex with their slaves and raping them and having children, and that was part of the whole elevation of women, both elevating them and keeping them in a quasi-bondage, because, you know, then in that position they had no rights other than to be the housekeeper and tending the fires at home, and that, and also with Jesse Waters' rant about women being the source of all evil, that not only does it bring back, you know, the thoughts in my head of the whole original sin related to Eve, also in the myth of Pandora is that, you know, Pandora being the first woman created, you know, as Zeus's punishment to mankind, that, and she released evils upon the world, that when she opened up her either jar or box, depending on what myth you're reading. Mm-hmm. But also, she also released hope upon the world, and that it is just remarkable that Jesse Waters thinks he can get away with this stuff, is, you know, denigrating, you know, over half of mankind, too, that it's all their fault that we're suffering from anything at all, is it's women's fault, and that it is just unhinged, and this whole thing for the Heritage Foundation, it is just putting women back in their place as being that, you know, being, you know, all they're good for is maintaining the house and birthing children. And I think there's a good deal of racism involved in that as well, because I don't think they really want to think as you know, black men and women as actually being equal. And perhaps I'm, you know, defaming the Heritage Foundation and that there's racism involved there. But I can't help but think that there's, it just seems like so much of this is coming out of the thought patterns of the old Confederacy, which we see rising its ugly head again, and that, and perhaps I'm wrong. I mean, but I mean, I
0: it's
1: just
0: not just the old Confederacy, Mark. I mean, this
1: a new Confederacy.
0: Well, I think this goes back to the beginning of the agricultural revolution. Prior to the agricultural revolution, you look at hunter-gatherer societies, men and women have different roles, but relative equality, politically speaking, in most tribal societies. And in fact, in many tribal societies, the women essentially run everything. They certainly did in the Iroquois Confederacy. You know, they had final say. The men were the ones who would travel for meetings, but the women were the ones who voted on what actually got done. And Jefferson wrote about that, in fact, in some of his letters to Madison. But, you know, I've told this story before, so apologies to anybody who's heard it, but I think it's probably been a year since I told it. Back in the 80s, I was working for an international relief organization based out of Germany, Salem International. And we had been, the Catholic Church in Colombia had reached out to us and offered us a monastery down near Medellin, to turn into a program for street children, you know, for orphaned kids and or runaway kids or whatever. So Horst von Heyer, who is a German who worked with the program and had for years and years and years, and I flew down to Bogota and then down to Medellin and checked the place out. What we discovered was that it wasn't Shining Path. There was a local guerrilla group that had just murdered, like, all the nuns who were living there. And it was right in the middle of a war zone, basically. And that's why the church was trying to get rid of it. And so we went back to Bogota to thank the archbishop for offering it to us, but to say thanks but no thanks. And we had to be kind of careful because the church, the Catholic Church, the archbishop ran the biggest radio and the biggest television stations in Bogota. And they had considerable political power, basically, you know, large control over the whole political system. And we had a local woman, her name was Elizabeth Blinken, who was Colombian, or was German, who had married a Colombian and lived in Bogota. And she spoke English, German, and Spanish. And so she went with me to meet with the Archbishop of Bogota, which was in this huge old church that had been converted into offices and things. And we were in this, after we waited for like 2 hours to have our audience with this guy, we were ushered into this massive room with huge stained glass windows. Most of the room was empty, and he was sitting in here at this massive throne, basically, you know, to receive us. And it started off badly because he reached out his hand, and I was, I guess, expected to kiss his ring, and instead I shook his hand, which seemed to piss him off. And Elizabeth stood slightly behind me, beside me, but slightly behind me as we were instructed. And so anyway, we had this conversation, and I thanked him and, you know, said, we can't do it. We just don't have the ability, blah, blah, blah, blah. We had the conversation. And then Elizabeth says, may I say something? And I was like, sure, you know. And so she steps forward, and she says, you know, I live here in Bogota, and we have something like a million street children. And the problem is that because the church has said you'll go to hell if you sell birth control, there's not a pharmacist in the city who's willing to sell condoms. And if you would simply make a dispensation for the sale of these, you can continue to tell people not to use them, then we could probably go a long way toward resolving this problem with the street children. And he just turned bright red. He refused to look her in the eye after that. He turned to me, started pounding his left fist on his throne and sticking his finger in my face and was literally screaming at me. It's all the women's fault. They know when they're fertile. They know what's going on. They understand. They are in control. And you just bat guano nuts. I mean, he just, and Elizabeth is like backing out of the room as fast as she can. And, you know, and I'm trying to just hold it together here because this guy, you know, we work with them, you know. And but, you know, that's kind of the official position of a whole lot of people in the world, Mark, and has been for a long time.
1: And it's tragic, and because in the age of the machine, where women are equally as strong as men, if there's some physical task that needs to be undertaken, that we're still, you know, back in the day where men do the heavy work and women do the, you know, women do just as heavy work as men.
0: Yeah.
1: I mean, women are actually stronger than men in terms of comes in to endurance.
0: They're more resilient. Yeah. Physically.
1: Resilient.
0: I think
1: and
0: psychologically too.
1: And it's just tragic that, you know, Jesse Waters hasn't been run off the air yet because it's.
0: Oh,
1: just,
0: he won't be. He's in the foxosphere. You know, I mean, this reflects, you know. Rupert Murdoch's father, Sir Keith Murdoch, made his fortune ragging on black American GIs during World War II, saying that they were raping Australian women. And the pictures that he was using, he had, apparently there was one black GI who was dating an Australian woman, and this got blown into this whole thing. But, you know, yeah. Mark, I got to move along, but, you know, great story. Yeah, good talking to you. Thank you. Bob in Farnham, Virginia. Hey, Bob, what's up?
2: Hello, my friend. You had a caller earlier, and she mentioned how the Justice Department may want to be 86ing. The court's ruling about paying E. Jean Carroll. Sorry, I was getting off track when I was coming inside. I had read about that. I believe it was in the New York Times.
0: Mm-hmm.
2: I can't recall, but the gist I got was that they were going to try and switch the plaintiff being not Trump, but the Justice Department.
0: Yeah.
2: And then in the event that the ruling held and somebody's got to pay out that 80-something million plus the other 5 million, it would be the taxpayers.
0: Exactly. That comports with my recollection. It's been a week or two since I read the article, too, and I think I also read it in the New York Times, although, you know, I read a lot of papers. But, yeah, that makes sense.
2: Yeah. Yeah, I don't think they're trying to dismiss it. I think they're trying to shift the blame because they don't expect to win it.
0: Right, because two juries found Trump essentially guilty of rape. This guy who now we're discovering there's multiple women who are saying that when they were 13, 14 years old, he raped them. This is our noble president. Oh, my God. Bob, thank you for the call. Spot on. Yeah. No, this guy is a professional con man. He's a lifelong criminal. It's shocking that such a man could ever become president of the United States. We'll be right back.
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0: It's the True People's Media. Back with your calls in just a moment.

0: And welcome back, Bob, in Melbourne, Florida. Hey, Bob, what's up?
1: Hey, I had a caller earlier that had a little history with Donald Trump.
0: Yeah, we've had two of them, actually, today. Yeah.
1: Well, three's a charm, because I work for an exhibit builder down here in Florida. Mm-hmm. We did a lot of work for Universal and Disney and stuff like Honey, I Shrunk the Kids Playground and all kinds of crazy stuff. Mm-hmm. I had a real varied life, shall we say. We did Taj Mahal for, we did a lot of the Chotsky work. In the lobby, there was this big silver and crystal tree. Okay. Mm-hmm. And we did that. We did a lot of faux statuarial work and stuff like that. And it wasn't a big job. It was substantial enough, you know. Mm-hmm. But we always had about four or five projects running at the same time. Well, when we finally got it all done and everything, we got 35 cents on the dollar.
0: This is a project you did for Trump at Mar-a-Lago?
1: Yeah. At Taj Mahal.
0: Oh, at Taj Mahal, up in New Jersey.
1: Yeah, and a couple of people have already called and said about that. And essentially it was like, well, is there anything wrong with the product? No, not a thing. Just, that's all I'm going to give you. Period. Yeah. Have a nice day. And you know what? I was a project manager, and so it didn't really affect me that much. I'm a salary guy.
0: Right.
1: And, but I noticed that, you know, when it came time for those Christmas bonuses, and when it came time for, you know, the cost of living raises and stuff like that, and who got hurt the most out of all that was the little guy that just comes in, you know, the men and women that just come in and punch a time clock and go to work and do their job. And those were the ones who were affected the most because they,
0: sure.
1: that, you know, and that was 35 years ago, Tom.
0: Yeah.
1: And I have not forgiven that son of a gun since then.
0: Yeah.
1: And I've heard from a couple other people today similar stories. You know, they get screwed out of their college education. They got this and that. It was just a little people who got hurt.
0: Well,
1: and this guy doesn't care. This guy has let them eat cake.
0: Oh, and it's not just him. It's his whole family. Look at the Trump phones. This was a business that his sons, you know, Uday and Kusei put together. And they got 59,000 or 509, whatever it was, $59 million. So it must have been, you know, 590,000.
1: On and on.
0: Yeah, all these people sent him $100 to get in line for the phones, and now the fine print says, oh, you're not actually getting in line to get a phone. You're just, you know, giving us money.
1: Yeah.
0: And so Uday and Kusei get to keep the $59 million.
1: Anyway, we got all the major players together, and the consensus was is that we won't go after our money, we won't sue or anything. We're just going to kiss it off. But we made a declaration that day right there in the meeting room that every chance you get, you're gonna say negative things about
0: right,
1: Donald
0: tell
1: Trump.
0: That story.
1: And
0: yeah.
1: I've been doing that for 35 years.
0: God bless you, Bob. Yeah, thanks
1: Bye,
0: for the story.
1: Buddy.
0: That's amazing. Three people today who got screwed by Donald Trump. It's just incredible. This is his business model, and it's what he's doing to America right now. And God only knows how he's going to sell us out to Xi Jinping. Thank you, Bob.

0: Hey, thanks so much for sharing our program and for reaching out to our stations and sponsors and letting them know that you're listening. It really means a lot to us. So have you noticed that the Republicans are pretty much not talking about a constitutional convention anymore? They used to be gung-ho to rewrite the Constitution. You know, they wanted to put corporate personhood in there. They wanted to change it so that women can't vote. They wanted to do away with the election of senators, repeal the 17th Amendment, take us back to them being appointed by the states. They had all these weird—they wanted to outlaw labor unions, all these weird ideas, but they've stopped talking about it. I mean, they're still moving forward on it, but it's not Project 2025, for example. You know, their ultimate talking document does not have one single mention in it about a constitutional convention. Why would that be? Well, it's because the Supreme Court is doing their work for them. I mean, you know, just they have overturned Article 2. They've overturned the First, Fourth, Ninth, and 14th Amendments. They've overturned Article 1, Section 7. All the details of this whole thing are over at HartmanReport.com. You got to check it out. Fifty-one minutes past the hour, picking up your calls here. David in North Miami Beach, Florida. Hey, David, what's up?
1: Yes, sir. Thank you. I'm going to keep calling myself White House Director of Lessons Learned until someone actually hires somebody, anybody at this point.
0: I get it.
1: Yeah, right. I've had a rough Mother's Day. I was sitting Shiva with my siblings because we lost our mother the week earlier.
0: Sorry.
1: But at least we got together. She was 77, which is like a generation younger than her mother when she passed. But the larger point I'm trying to make, you know, how it's all in the family. I hope everybody watches the Comey Rule miniseries before they unplug from Paramount Plus to protest the Colbert firing. But what I hope somebody brings up with Trump in China, gee, there's an opera name, how they have their 50-something to 60-something working grunt work, basically competing with their kids. And, you know, here I am at 55. All my credentials, all I can do is work as a driver. What I'm supposed to be paid to take care of my father, to scrape him off the carpet and take him to the ER on a Sunday when I should be doing courier work. Is there any chance that this, you know, larger problem will be brought up of people, you know, who can't retire? Because, I mean, I'm glad you're in good health. But, you know, then there's people like your colleague Nicole Sandler are in not such good health but can't retire. Or, you know, or thank goodness for Chris Lavoie, who's, you know, a perfect muscle man. Anyone bring up this problem for the Jones generation and the Gen Xers? Or are we, you know, are we the new lost generation?
0: Well, what's happened is that, you know, when Reagan declared war on working class people, Reagan and the Republican Party and a handful of right-wing, mostly petro-billionaires, back in the 1980s, declared war on working people. They initiated a process that has transferred $79 trillion out of our pockets and into theirs, and that's why you're having to work, and that's why many people are working. I mean, I'm beyond retirement age, but I'm doing this because I love it. I'm enjoying it.
1: Sure.
0: I don't have to. But a lot of people have to. Most people have to who are, you know, working in their late 60s and 70s and would rather not. We used to have this American dream of a decent retirement. You know, what my dad had when he retired, Social Security actually was enough to live on, and plus he had a pension from working in a tool and die shop. So,
1: as your friend Greg Palast has described, we were all supposed to either be the whiz kids of 1987 or go into factories just as they were disappearing.
0: Yeah, exactly. This was the neoliberal
1: crossfire.
0: Yeah, the neoliberal damage. So, you know, until the entire Democratic Party wakes the hell up and gets with the progressive agenda, and B, the Democrats take political power, I don't see this changing. But my hope is that both those things will happen within the next 3 years, and ideally a large chunk of it will happen within the next 9 months. But we'll just have to, you know, we're all going to have to pitch in and do everything we can, David. David, thanks for the call. Chris in Dallas, Texas. Hey, Chris, what's up? Chris in Dallas? Watching on YouTube?
2: Yeah, I'm here.
0: Yeah, you're on the air. What's up?
2: I'm doing all right. With the new decision of gerrymandering, Why do you think many liberals and Democrats pushing the narrative that it's dangerous to black Americans, like we're guaranteed to vote for them and we don't have free will to vote for other people in other parties?
0: Oh, I know you didn't vote for Kamala. I recall that.
2: Oh, yeah, yeah.
0: So what's the point you're trying to make here, Chris?
2: Yeah, like, because the narrative of many Democrats lately is that it's harmful to black people, like, they the only party that black people vote for.
0: I don't think it's a narrative. I think it's a statistical reality that a little over 80% of black people vote Democratic. You're the exception to the rule, Chris. You're the black person who votes Republican.
2: I mean, most black people don't vote at all.
0: Well, most white people don't vote at all either.
2: Yeah, just like I was going to say, most Americans don't vote.
0: Yeah.
2: So I feel like it's really like a thing of both sides trying to project and use their power to control the constituents and who can vote for who. And instead of just letting all Americans have their free will and both parties actually coming towards the American people with a good offer that Americans will be willing to come out and vote for.
0: So what offer would that be, Chris, in your mind?
2: I think more American-focused initiatives and stop focusing on global politics.
0: What does that mean? Give me an example.
2: Like when it comes down to how we, in America, we go to other countries and kind of like force them to do different things within their own politics or their social ecosystem instead of focusing on the domestic problems we have here. And that's why you have like a growing sector of.
0: So if you were a legislator, Chris, I just have 20 seconds here. If you were a legislator, what would you introduce as legislation to change things?
2: I put a 50-year memorial on immigration and fully assimilate everybody that's here.
0: Well, I think we're there. That's happening. That's happening. Chris, I'm sorry. I'm out of time. I got to run. But thanks for the call. It's always good talking to you. We're hitting the top of the hour. My buddy Dino Bidala, who does a program right here on SiriusXM Progress Channel 127, will be with us on the other side of the break. Let's see what he's up to. Stick around.
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4: While the production of my lowdown commentaries is high-tech, I confess that I'm antiquated. I still write each piece in longhand, applying my ballpoint to paper. This has caused bewildered glances from some who see me scribbling away in local coffee shops and bars. Recently, one fellow sidled up and whispered, "Watch out! If they see you doing this, they'll haul you off to the Smithsonian." But we handwriters might not be as obsolete as the key tappers assume. A fast-spreading grassroots movement is calling for schools to re-emphasize the value of writing and printing by hand instead of being wholly dependent on machines. Already, 24 states, as varied as Mississippi and California, now require public schools to teach cursive writing in 3rd through 5th grades. This squares with new understanding of how brains absorb information. While keyboards are faster, the slower, more tactile act of handwriting creates longer-lasting comprehension of letters and better retention of the thoughts they convey. Neuroscientists find that rote keystrokes on a computer require little mental engagement, while physically drawing out words and ideas takes coordination of multiple areas of the brain to focus memory, eyes, and fingers on creating a written product. Just writing this piece conjured up a fond remembrance of my early childhood, sitting on the floor of our home learning to draw the ABCs, both print and cursive, on those line practice pads. It was both an artistic exercise and the development of a foundational tool for a life of learning. This is Jim Hightower saying, yes, computer literacy is an indispensable element of today's childhood curriculum, but so is the richer development of human thinking through putting pen to paper. So let's do both.

Good morning. This is the Commonwealth Report. News for the public, not the powerful. You can get our news report free in your inbox every single morning and afternoon at commonwealthreport.news. Pentagon readies sledgehammer to pound Iran again. The Pentagon's cooking up a new name for the Iran war, and that's the flashing red light. NBC News reports Trump's Defense Department is preparing to rebrand Operation Epic Fury as Operation Sledgehammer if the ceasefire collapses. Two U.S. officials say the rename isn't just marketing. They hope it would reset the 60-day clock under the 1973 War Powers Resolution, giving Trump fresh authority to bomb Iran without having to go back to Congress. The war has already cost $29 billion. Trump's calling Iran's latest proposal, quote, totally unacceptable, and says the truce sits on, quote, massive life support. Iran's blocking the Strait of Hormuz, gas prices keep climbing, and now the Pentagon's hunting for a legal trick to keep the bombs falling without democratic accountability. This is how endless war happens in America, quietly through paperwork. Did the FBI build a payback squad for Trump's enemies? Notice broke a, OTUS broke a chilling story Tuesday. The FBI now operates a unit of special agents that insiders are calling the Payback Squad. Four sources say it's built from agents willing to chase political targets handed down by the Trump White House. Their job is to manufacture cases like the recent criminal prosecution of former FBI Director James Comey. The squad works out of an off-site location, rotating in agents who know exactly what they're signing up for. Director Kash Patel denied the squad exists, but bureau personnel describe a director's advisory team coordinating with Trump loyalist Joseph DiGenova on the John Brennan investigation. This is the FBI weaponized against political enemies. The bureau that built its reputation on independence is now Trump's personal grudge factory. Democracy doesn't survive this kind of thing. Mamdani slams the door on austerity in New York. Mayor Zoran Mamdani has just pulled off what the billionaires said couldn't be done. He inherited a $12 billion budget hole from Eric Adams, and Tuesday he announced he's closed it down to zero. No property tax hikes, no service cuts, no raiding the rainy day fund. Mamdani taxed the rich with a pied-à-terre levy on second homes worth over $5 million. He squeezed nearly $2 billion in agency savings, and he got $4 billion in fresh aid from Governor Hochul. The new budget invests historic money in public housing, parks, libraries, and safer streets. We didn't close the gap on the backs of working people, Mamdani said. He called it pothole politics. He called it democratic socialism. Whatever you call it, he just proved progressives can govern. That's the lesson Democrats nationwide damn well better learn fast. Will Trump erase his own IRS audits forever? The New York Times dropped a bombshell. The Justice Department is quietly negotiating a settlement of Trump's $10 billion lawsuit against the IRS, the very agency that Trump himself now controls. One option on the table would be to let the IRS drop all audits of Trump, his sons, and his businesses permanently. Trump sued the IRS over a 2020 leak that revealed he paid just $750 in income tax. A loss in a pending audit could cost him over $100 million. Now he's using his own government to make those audits vanish. Federal Judge Kathleen Williams is racing to stop a settlement that legal experts already call collusive. This would be the most corrupt presidential self-dealing in American history. He's robbing us blind. Utah hands Mr. Wonderful a data center bigger than Manhattan. The Guardian reports Box Elder County, Utah, just approved a 40,000-acre AI data center pushed by Shark Tank's Kevin O'Leary. That's more than 2.5 times the size of Manhattan. The facility will demand more electricity than the entire state of Utah uses right now. It'll guzzle water in a region already gripped by drought, threatening the shrinking Great Salt Lake. Hundreds of residents showed up chanting, shame, shame, shame. Nearly 4,000 Utahns filed formal protests. A Utah State physics professor compared the heat footprint to 23 atomic bombs a day. The commissioners approved it anyway. Critics called the deal irresponsible. Governor Spencer Cox's family fiber optic company stands to profit. This is the AI gold rush. Working families pay the price and billionaires cash in. Crazy alert. Has Jesse Waters finally lost his grip on reality, claiming women are born bad? Folks, this one's deeply worrying.
Fox News host Jesse Waters went on the air Tuesday and announced that women are ruining the American criminal justice system because they suffer from what he called savior complex. Waters declared, quote, some of these people you can't change. They're born bad. Yeah, born bad? That's eugenics talking. Walters then accused women specifically of deep-seated guilt that lets criminals run loose. The whole rant claimed our justice system had been feminized because women dare to believe in rehabilitation. We're genuinely concerned that Waters has gone off the deep end here. Telling millions of viewers that some humans are genetically evil is unhinged stuff. This is the dehumanizing language that has preceded every authoritarian crackdown in modern history. And that's the way it is today, Wednesday, May 13th, 2026. I'm Tom Hartman.

0: This is the Tom Hartman Program.
1: So the New York Arab American Comedy Festival is coming back to Washington, D.C. for a big show on Sunday, May 17th. 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Dean, welcome back to the program. It's always so great having you with us. You have a brilliant piece today. Trump and Kash Patel have made the U.S. vulnerable, the most vulnerable to attack since 9/11. Please elaborate.
2: Sure. 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I'm not kidding. 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We live in the D.C. area. Sunday night, the Miracle Theater. It's an not-for-profit festival. But Tom, the reason we're going there is an act of defiance. It's comedic defiance because Donald Trump has come after comedians who have mocked them. So we want to be in D.C. to mock Trump and to stand up for free press and freedom of comedy, to be blunt. So serious moment. In this comedy show we're doing, we've had immigrant comedians who have green cards who don't want to be in our shows or Arab American because they fear that Trump will come after them if they're in a show that mocks Trump. So we're living in a different world. So this is a comedy show to make people laugh, but there's an underlying message that's
1: I could just interject. Louise and I the other night watched Cabaret, the old movie.
2: Sure.
1: I don't know that I'd ever seen it before. I think I'd seen pieces of it, but. It's just because this movie takes place a year before Hitler, and it's just shocking. And how we are almost there. I mean, it's just amazing. Anyhow, back to you.
2: Yes, and I'll be playing Joel Grey in the show on Sunday. Joel Grey, I'm not going to play. Joel Grey was the MC of the entire Cabaret. The name of the actor. Yep. And look, so getting back to the real thing, the article. It's based on my interview yesterday, Frank Figluzzi. It's not just my opinion. Frank Figluzzi, 25-year veteran of the FBI, retired as an assistant director, made a point about Kash Patel that, SNL is making fun. I asked him. Saturday Night Live's turned Kash Patel into a punchline based on his own conduct. Aziz Ansari playing him. And I said, does this affect the rank-and-file FBI agents and your work? And he said, yes, it does. Not because they're mocking Kash Patel. People should do that. That's their choice. But when you don't take the FBI seriously, and you view it as a joke of a leader and a partisan actor in that with Kash Patel, it makes it harder for the FBI to get cooperation. And he shared there's an inscription at the FBI headquarters on the wall that the backbone of the FBI is the cooperation of the American people. He said he really fears that people will not go to the FBI to share things about really dangerous people. They could be terrorists. They could be drug dealers, organized crime figures. They don't trust the FBI. And look at Kash Patel, like yesterday, screaming at Senator Van Hollen, spewing lies. Just so it's clear, Kash Patel lied yesterday on the road. He said Abrego Garcia was convicted of rape and convicted of being a gangbanger. And that's why that it was wrong for Senator Van Hollen to meet with him. Abrego Garcia was never charged, never convicted of those charges. If he wasn't, he'd been deported a long time ago.
1: So Kash Patel just lied to Congress, which, by the way, is something
2: he's the FBI director. It's not like an average person. Kash Patel knows the difference. He's a lawyer. He's a former prosecutor. He knows Abrego Garcia was never charged with rape. He knows he was never charged with gang-related crimes. And he, was, of course, was never convicted, because if he was, he would have been deported a long time ago because he was an undocumented immigrant. So to lie like that and nobody talk about potential consequences for Kash Patel is part of the bigger problem here.
1: Mm-hmm. Yeah, absolutely. And, it's really genuinely concerning. Another piece that you wrote is about big money and how the Republicans and really big money has captured the Supreme Court. Very rarely do we hear much of a commentary or even a conversation in the corporate media about the big money that put these right-wingers, these six right-wingers on the Supreme Court. And that sustains them, by the way, through the Supreme Court Historical Society and through all these other little perks and goodies that these guys get.
2: Yeah, we had last week on my show, Dark Money Week. And every day we had at least one guest to talk about dark money, the real world impact of it, and how do we get big money and dark money out of politics. And, you know, it was my team, Matt and Aaron, did an amazing job booking some great guests. We had Senator Sheldon Whitehouse on and Senator Ron Wyden, members of Congress, David Sirota, and others, some amazing activists. And your name came up several times, Tom, talking to Senator Whitehouse. He talked the Powell memo. I'm like, have you ever talked to Tom Hartman? The Powell memo always comes up along with it began with Reagan. But I didn't have the second part. But the Lewis Powell memo is, there's a direct line, as, you know, he talks about Senator Whitehouse and David Sirota in his book about master plan. They go back to the Powell memo. And it's such a great point that you really made me aware of that memo and the idea of making the corporate world realize we have power. Let's use our money to not just elect candidates, but to shape policy and ultimately control the court would be a great way of doing that. And Levin Leo certainly delivered for them on that. So it was a great week for people to learn, even me to learn more about the influence of dark money, the fact that there's so millions of dollars, $1.9 billion in the 2024 campaign in dark money, according to the Brennan Center. And if people don't know, dark money, we don't even know where it came from, folks, but it's legal to give the candidates super PACs. It's legal. We don't know where it's coming from. Right. And it's legal to do that in the United States of America in 2026. How is this a democratic republic and not a banana republic when you see that kind of garbage? Well, and that's we all know this.
1: Yeah, and the money could have been coming from Russia or Israel or China or
2: anybody,
1: Iran.
2: We have no idea.
1: It's
2: a region.
1: Yeah, it really and truly is. In fact, in John Paul Stevens' dissent in Citizens United, he said that under this ruling, Tokyo Rose could have funded American politicians, you know, the voice of the Japanese during World War II. It's just incredible. Dean, I'm curious your thoughts on, you know, you got Trump arrived in China a few hours ago, and he's bringing 17 oligarchs with him, including his son, Eric. Or is that Uday or Kuse? I forget.
2: I don't know. One of them.
1: Yeah. My guess is that, first of all, these oligarchs have all given millions of dollars to Donald Trump directly, you know, to things that Trump controls or the money that'll end up in his pocket, and or to things that he cherishes, you know, like his inauguration fund, which he ultimately paid him a lot of money for services rendered or whatever. So my guess is that what's going to happen is Trump is going to make a fool of himself and of America, but that these oligarchs are each going to walk away with a pony. You know, every one of them is going to get some kind of prize, and that they will give Trump even more millions of dollars as a result of this, and average Americans are going to get screwed. I'm curious your thoughts on what's going to come out of this meeting.
2: Tom, are you suggesting that the head of Goldman Sachs and Citibank and Apple are not going there to fight for the middle-class working workers? Are you suggesting that they're not going there, but we need a fair living wage in America?
1: I am outrageous.
2: Right, this is the Gilded Age, but with a big plane.
1: Yeah.
2: I mean, if there was the Gilded Age, William McKinley or other Gilded Age presidents who had a plane to fly the oligarchs at the time, put J.P. Morgan and Rockefeller on a plane. That's what this is.
1: Yeah.
2: So it's a nobody. And I posted online yesterday the names. They go, no one there to fight for working class people. No one there to talk about the middle class. People are like, well, that's not how it works. Well, that's how it should work, folks. You should have people, union representatives on the plane to go as well. But there's no concern. Trump goes. There's a war going on in Iran that he started. We have a new wholesale price report today, inflation, the highest in years. Yesterday, consumer price index, the highest in 3 years. But if you take out COVID, it's the highest in decades in a jump. It's over the wages increase now. So unless you're making over 4% a year, folks, increase, you got to pay a pay cut because of Trump. People are struggling. Consumer confidence down to the lowest in the history of the University of Michigan. And Trump's flying a gilded plane with the gilded oligarchs to China to make more money, and you know he will profit himself personally. There's no doubt Donald Trump will make some money from this.
1: Yeah, it is so true, and I just have to read you this quote. You invoked the Gilded Age, right?
2: Sure.
1: This is from 1887, President Grover Cleveland, the only Democrat who held the White House during the post Civil War era in the 19th century. And this is from his State of the Union address. speaking of the oligarchs of his day. And he said, as we view the achievements of aggregated capital, we discover the existence of trusts, combinations, and monopolies, while the citizen is struggling far in the rear or is trampled to death beneath an iron heel. Corporations, which should be the carefully restrained creatures of the law and servants of the people, are fast becoming the people's masters.
2: Yep. And look, it took...
1: Here we are again.
2: We are. There's no doubt. I'm just finishing a book on Teddy Roosevelt and J.P. Morgan, where, you know, Teddy wrote the Supreme Court under Teddy Roosevelt, not because of him, but during his DOJ brought a lawsuit against the big railroad magnates, J.P. Yep. Morgan and others that owned it, and broke it up using the Sherman Antitrust Act.
1: Yep, him and Taft.
2: The language, right. If you read the language of Teddy Roosevelt, who was a progressive Republican, and you hear Cleveland, it's very much like today. We are living through a new Gilded Age, and you hope it ushers in a progressive era that followed the Gilded Age,
1: yep.
2: which brought out some power to the people and broke up some of the trust of monopolies. If not, we're on that same path again.
1: But it was the Republican. Pardon my interruption, but we have got 45 seconds to a hard break. It was the Republican Great Depression that brought about that, you know, progressive response. And I think that Trump is doing the same thing. He's making the same mistakes Hoover made.
2: We might be. Look, people are really concerned. Polls show a majority of Americans think we'll be in a recession next year at this time because they're so fearful of where we're going with inflation. It's off the charts.
1: Yeah. Yeah. I am convinced that these guys, the greed, the just absolute rampant greed, just like during the Harding Coolidge.
2: It's insatiable. They can't make enough money. It's unbelievable.
1: Yeah. Yeah. And what's really astonishing is that you've got all these oligarchs who are on the plane with Trump. Any one of them, if they gave up 1 or 2% of their wealth, it could solve homelessness in America. It could, you know, among other things, you know, it could.
2: You should be in the comedy show with us, Tom, on Sunday, because that's funny. As if they're going to give 1% of their wealth to help people. That's not how, we all know that's not how it works. They're in a competition with each other to be the richest, the first trillionaire, and no, Elon Musk.
1: They're mentally ill. They really are. The great Dean Obidala, right here on Sirius XM every evening. Dean, thanks so much for dropping by. It's always great talking to you.
2: Thanks, Tom. Take care.
1: Yeah, you too.
0: This is the Tom Hartman Program.
1: 18 minutes past the hour, back with more of the news of the day and your calls in just a moment. Stay with us.

0: And welcome back, Linda in Auburn, Washington. Hey, Linda, thanks for listening to KBCS. What's on your mind today?
1: Right. I wanted to bring up some points related to hope, and I'm a Christian, so that perspective. I did notice that I believe you have, some people are angry at God, and some people don't believe he exists. I believe you're in the other category that he doesn't exist. But I want to just tell you the points for hope. One is there's a phenomenon that's in the Bible, and you can do some research, of people who actually tune in to God and get directives from God. And I believe there's evidence that Trump has people around him and his administration that do that and seek to do that. And with his near-death experience, with the, especially with the ear time when he got shot at, after that, he said on talking to Dr. Phil on the YouTube that he believes God kept him alive for a purpose. So in the Bible, people can change over time. They can have a renewed heart and mind. The scales came off the eyes of Paul, who was formerly Saul, who was killing Christians. So there's the ability of people to change over time. And there's a powerful ability to pray and have things, good things happen. So I could talk more. One thing I do want to mention, too, for hope is that Epstein, I do believe he was an actual demon. There are people that can have, I know, have met that have abilities to heal people with the Holy Spirit and gifted that way. And they, two people I talked to said a real person was really a demon.
0: Yeah.
1: So demons.
0: I get it, Linda. I get it. And you know, thank you. Thanks for the call. Sue in Belmont, Michigan. I'll just leave it at that. Sue in Belmont, Michigan. Hey, Sue, what's up?
2: I'm going to present something, and then I'll leave you to comment about it. I have heard about many outbursts, uncontrolled outbursts that Trump has done, like, for instance, outside the Situation Room. Mm-hmm. And I'm kind of wondering, do you think the Republicans will ever wake up enough to see that he is so unhinged? He needs to have people in white coats come and take him away in a straitjacket.
0: He is famous for screaming obscenities like a child who just, you know, had his sucker taken away from him and throwing tantrums, you know, throwing ketchup against the wall, breaking plates. You know, the screaming threats at people. People who work with him and for him are constantly in fear of him. I mean, but this isn't something new. This isn't like a dementia thing. He's been this way his whole life, according to some of the biographies I've read. So,
2: well, my question was, do you think the Republicans will wake up enough that they can't?
0: No, I think they're scared.
2: Will they actually do something?
0: No, they won't. I mean, he just, what was it, in Indiana, I believe it was, that he just took, or was it Ohio? No, it was Indiana, that he just took down, what, six Republicans, just destroyed their careers, ended their political careers because they wouldn't go along with redistricting in Indiana. He threw a tantrum, and he got them. I mean, this guy delights in hurting people.
2: They don't have any power.
0: No, they relative to him, they don't. No, that's the problem. And until after the primaries, the Republicans are not going to fight back. And after the primaries, I think we're going to see some changes. I suspect you're going to see a GOP that's going to get a backbone starting in July. But, you know, maybe I'm wrong, but I hope not. The Commonwealth Report is journalism that works for you, not corporations, not billionaires, news for the public, not the powerful. Twice a day, we break down what matters to your life. Visit CommonwealthReport.news and join us today. Stay informed, stay empowered. And welcome back. 23 minutes past the hour. So is Donald Trump going to erase his own IRS audits forever? The New York Times just dropped a bombshell. The Justice Department, or Injustice Department, whatever they call it these days, the Trump Justice, is quietly negotiating a settlement of Trump's $10 billion lawsuit against the IRS. which is, by the way, the agency that Trump himself controls. And one option reportedly on the table would be to let the IRS drop all audits of Trump, his sons, and his businesses permanently. This is crazy. I mean, the guy's a convicted tax cheat. Trump sued the IRS over a 2020 leak that revealed that he had paid just $750 in income taxes. And a loss in a pending audit could cost him over $100 million. That's how much apparently he's basically screwed all the rest of us out of with his tax avoidance. And now he's using his own government to make those audits vanish? Federal Judge Kathleen Williams is racing to stop a settlement that legal experts already call collusion. This could be the most corrupt presidential self-dealing in

0: accused white women specifically of deep-seated guilt that lets criminals run loose. This whole rant claimed our justice system has become, quote, feminized because women dare to believe in rehabilitation. We're genuinely concerned Jesse's gone off the deep end here. Telling millions of viewers that some humans are genetically evil? That's genuinely unhinged stuff. This is the dehumanizing language that has preceded every authoritarian crackdown in modern history. This is how it happens. This is how they do it. Whether it's, you know, referring to Democrats as cockroaches or as subhumans or whatever. He attacked another black woman journalist, yesterday afternoon. I mean, it never stops. Right? We've seen this movie before. We saw it in Germany and Italy and Spain in the 1930s. We don't like it. We don't want it here again. Actually, we saw it in some ways in the United States in the 1920s, after Woodrow Wilson did his screening of, the Klan recruiting film. So here we are.
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0: What's on your mind? I'll pick up your calls on the other side of the break. Stay with us.

Good morning. This is the Commonwealth Report. 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Pentagon readies sledgehammer to pound Iran again. The Pentagon's cooking up a new name for the Iran war, and that's the flashing red light. NBC News reports Trump's Defense Department is preparing to rebrand Operation Epic Fury as Operation Sledgehammer if the ceasefire collapses. Two U.S. officials say the rename isn't just marketing. They hope it would reset the 60-day clock under the 1973 War Powers Resolution, giving Trump fresh authority to bomb Iran without having to go back to Congress. The war has already cost $29 billion. Trump's calling Iran's latest proposal, quote, totally unacceptable, and says the truce sits on, quote, massive life support. Iran's blocking the Strait of Hormuz, gas prices keep climbing, and now the Pentagon's hunting for a legal trick to keep the bombs falling without democratic accountability. This is how endless war happens in America, quietly through paperwork. Did the FBI build a payback squad for Trump's enemies? Notice broke a, NOTUS broke a chilling story Tuesday. The FBI now operates a unit of special agents that insiders are calling the Payback Squad. Four sources say it's built from agents willing to chase political targets handed down by the Trump White House. Their job is to manufacture cases like the recent criminal prosecution of former FBI Director James Comey. The squad works out of an off-site location, rotating in agents who know exactly what they're signing up for. Director Kash Patel denied the squad exists, but Bureau personnel describe a director's advisory team coordinating with Trump loyalist Joseph DiGenova on the John Brennan investigation. This is the FBI weaponized against political enemies. The Bureau that built its reputation on independence is now Trump's personal grudge factory. Democracy doesn't survive this kind of thing. Mamdani slams the door on austerity in New York. Mayor Zoran Mamdani has just pulled off what the billionaires said couldn't be done. He inherited a $12 billion budget hole from Eric Adams, and Tuesday he announced he's closed it down to zero. No property tax hikes, no service cuts, no raiding the rainy day fund. Mamdani taxed the rich with a pied-à-terre levy on second homes worth over $5 million. He squeezed nearly $2 billion in agency savings, and he got $4 billion in fresh aid from Governor Hochul. The new budget invests historic money in public housing, parks, libraries, and safer streets. We didn't close the gap on the backs of working people, Mamdani said. He called it pothole politics. He called it democratic socialism. Whatever you call it, he just proved progressives can govern. That's the lesson Democrats nationwide damn well better learn fast. Will Trump erase his own IRS audits forever?

The New York Times dropped a bombshell. The Justice Department is quietly negotiating a settlement of Trump's $10 billion lawsuit against the IRS, the very agency that Trump himself now controls. One option on the table would be to let the IRS drop all audits of Trump, his sons, and his businesses permanently. Trump sued the IRS over a 2020 leak that revealed he paid just $750 in income tax. A loss in a pending audit could cost him over $100 million. Now he's using his own government to make those audits vanish. Federal Judge Kathleen Williams is racing to stop a settlement that legal experts already call collusive. This would be the most corrupt presidential self-dealing in American history. He's robbing us blind. Utah hands Mr. Wonderful a data center bigger than Manhattan. The Guardian reports Box Elder County, Utah, just approved a 40,000-acre AI data center pushed by Shark Tank's Kevin O'Leary. That's more than 2.5 times the size of Manhattan. The facility will demand more electricity than the entire state of Utah uses right now. It'll guzzle water in a region already gripped by drought, threatening the shrinking Great Salt Lake. Hundreds of residents showed up chanting, shame, shame, shame. Nearly 4,000 Utahns filed formal protests. A Utah State physics professor compared the heat footprint to 23 atomic bombs a day. The commissioners approved it anyway. Critics called the deal irresponsible. Governor Spencer Cox's family fiber optic company stands to profit. This is the AI gold rush. Working families pay the price and billionaires cash in. Crazy alert. Has Jesse Waters finally lost his grip on reality, claiming women are born bad? Folks, this one's deeply worrying. Fox News host Jesse Waters went on the air Tuesday and announced that women are ruining the American criminal justice system because they suffer from what he called savior complex. Waters declared, quote, some of these people you can't change. They're born bad. Yeah, born bad? That's eugenics talking. Walters then accused women specifically of deep-seated guilt that lets criminals run loose. The whole rant claimed our justice system had been feminized because women dare to believe in rehabilitation. We're genuinely concerned that Waters has gone off the deep end here. Telling millions of viewers that some humans are genetically evil is unhinged stuff. This is the dehumanizing language that has preceded every authoritarian crackdown in modern history. And that's the way it is today, Wednesday, May 13th, 2026. I'm Tom Hart.

0: 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Or that after the show we send out Sue's Stack, a list of every topic I've discussed along with clickable hot links to every source of information I've shared with you on the air? 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Check it out. Welcome back. It's 34 minutes past the hour. Picking up your calls here. Pam in Arpin, Wisconsin. Hey, Pam, what's on your mind today?
1: Well, a lot. First of all, I want to commend you for two things, your intelligence and your compassion. And I'm very, very pleased. I've been watching you for many years. I think I have a solution to what Trump is pulling. When he sues everyone, he sues them. If he loses in the courts, he should have to pay out of his own pocket, not taxpayer money, for their attorneys to represent them. He should have to. That would stop him, because that's his answer to everything. Oh, I'll just sue him. It'll break him.
0: Yeah. Well, now he's trying to get the Justice Department to intervene to block his having to pay E. Jean Carroll $83 million for his raping her.
1: Yeah.
0: You know, it's amazing the grift this guy's running.
1: That is, he's off the wall. And all of those Republicans who are enabling him are just as guilty as he is.
0: Yeah.
1: Because that's why he's getting away with it.
0: Yep.
1: And I want to ask you, what's wrong with socialism? What's wrong with social justice for everyone? What's the matter with that?
0: Yeah. Well, we have an element of it. I mean, we have Social Security. We have police and fire that are paid out of the public purse. We have free public roads.
1: That's
0: we
1: correct.
0: Have public schools. These are all socialist programs. We would like
1: correct.
0: To, a few of us would like to expand it to include free college education
1: exactly.
0: and free health care. But,
1: right.
0: you know,
1: and
0: the Republicans are hysterical about that.
1: Health care is not a privilege. It's a right.
0: Yeah.
1: It's a right.
0: Should be. It
1: and
0: should be. It's not legally, but you're, it should be.
1: Of course it should be.
0: Yeah.
1: But, yeah, and another thing, with this black reporter, she should be suing him. He called her a bitch.
0: Mm-hmm.
1: Now, where are the other reporters that were there to stand up and say, we won't accept this?
0: Yeah.
1: We will not accept this kind of smearing of anyone.
0: Yeah. Jeff Tiedrich is
1: afraid of him.
0: Yeah. Jeff Tiedrich has been running kind of a contest where he says, you know, the first reporter who says, what the F is wrong with you, just to Trump's face,
1: mm-hmm.
0: you know, deserves
1: good.
0: A Pulitzer. I'm with him.
1: Well,
0: Pam, I got to move along, but thank you.
1: It.
0: You made a lot of great points there. I appreciate the call. It's nice to hear from you. Thank
1: and
0: you.
1: I thank you for your program, Tom.
0: My pleasure, Pam. Thank you for watching.
1: Bye-bye.
0: Bye now. Wayne, and wherever you are, Wayne, our trucker friend, where are you on the road, my friend?
2: Yes, I'm in Illinois today.
0: Okay.
2: I'm in Illinois today. I just came across the state line headed towards Kansas City. I'm going to touch on something separate just because of what you just mentioned in your talk to the nation deal you just did a little bit ago.
0: Mm-hmm.
2: I've actually got a family member that's high up in the energy project that's going on in Utah right now. And when I say high up, I mean like at the very top,
0: mm-hmm.
2: just under the owners. And they are building a 9-gigawatt or they're attempting to build, shall I say, a 9-gigawatt power plant that's going to be natural gas, that's built off of natural gas that is on site. So basically robbing the ground. So the people are, nobody's going to know how much it's actually costing or what, you know, what's being fed into it because, you know, they'll have control of the.
0: Is this for an AI data center?
2: Being used for it. Yes, this is for that huge AI for the Stratus project.
0: Oh, the one that's bigger than Manhattan's Central Park.
2: Yes. They're going to produce the power on site where it's out of the eyes and out of the sight of the public.
0: All right.
2: Yeah, that's all there. But anyway, That's you know, I just happen to have a family member that works that's working on that. It's the only reason I know anything about that. Fantastic. Otherwise, you talking about it would probably be the first time a lot of people are ever hearing about that. Anyway, what I called in for, Tom, I'd like to just have a quick conversation with you, and I know you're pressed for time with other callers and such, but in your book, The Last Hours of Ancient Sunlight, you talk about it. You know, why are they so hard pushed to make us have more babies? You know, we are the oil to the cogs. You know, without more people, they cannot get richer. And I would like for you to elaborate for people to understand. Hey, maybe you sell some more books. I don't care, but I care that people understand that when you can't find something that they are trying to sell specifically, we are the product. We are literally. I'll be 55 this year. I was born in 1971, and in my lifetime, our population, the population of the world, has doubled twice in my lifetime.
0: Yeah, it's amazing, isn't it?
2: But when you look and say, okay, hey, you know, how many people are there? And we were complaining when I was a kid, they were talking about overpopulation. That's when China literally made it illegal for a couple to have more than one child, and that's why they were killing their little girls, because it was bad for them. You know, they wanted to carry on the male, the masculine. Yes.
0: Yeah.
2: Why?
0: It's really interesting right now with regard to China. There was a New York Times podcast about this that I listened to yesterday. It's from a couple days ago. It was about how China is using AI as opposed to the United States. And, you know, they've got this demographic collapse. It's called a demographic collapse. I think that's a wild kind of hyper-Malthusian hysterical response. But, you know, their society is aging out as a result of that one-child policy.
2: Mm-hmm.
0: And so what they're doing to replace the lack of workers is they're building robots. And, you know, it's working for them. And they're integrating AI into, like, everyday products to make life just easier for people. We're trying to make AI like some kind of super intelligence and make it a big military thing. I'm sure the Chinese are trying to integrate it into their military. But they, you know, one example they gave, they had they visited a family, and this woman has a baby, and she has a mask that she puts on that kind of looks like her face. And she speaks into the mask in Chinese, and what comes out of the mouth of the mask, a little loudspeaker there, is English. So she talks to her baby in English when she wears the mask, and the baby learns English and replies to her in English, and she's wearing earbuds, and that translates back into Chinese for her. She doesn't speak a word of English, yet she's teaching her child English through AI, through this little face mask thing that, you know, a Chinese company is selling. It's a hot seller in China. So they're integrating AI into their consumer products and into people's lives. And, you know, now they've got robots that are patrolling the streets, that are, you know, looking for fires, that are looking for toxic leaks. I mean, they're using it in very positive ways. I think that
2: you're mentioning something right there that so many Americans don't even realize. Your listeners, you know, we have a lot of really intelligent listeners on this station, on this channel, and your live people, you know, with your radio stations that are local as well. I listen to the other callers that call in, and generally, you know, I get tongue tied. I sometimes strip over my own tongue, but the reality being is, you know. We have in the United States, you hear somebody speaking a different language. This is America. Speak English. Well, you know, we don't even speak English, you know, like they do in England. But regardless, not the point. The point being is, you know, most people, I've got one of my closest friends that speaks seven different languages. You know, he understands 12. Here in the United States, we don't. We are probably the biggest idiots of the world when it comes to being knowledgeable about other languages and how other cultures actually work. Because here we sit. We actually have no culture of our own other than Native American culture, and then they've been pretty much you go into all that again. That book has changed my life in so many ways. You know, the last hours of Ancient Sunlight has changed my life in so many ways, my perspective on how I look at life and how I look at how our systems work.
0: Well, thank you.
2: And that's the biggest thing. It's not so much that. It's got more to do with our systems, how our systems are set up. And as you speak in your book multiple times, the system's working just the way it was designed.
0: Yeah, rich. It's unfortunate that more Americans are not bi or polylingual, because there's really good research. Most of it's just come out in the last decade showing that
2: it's muy bueno.
0: That when children learn a second language, it actually activates parts of their brain that would otherwise be kind of stagnant, and increases their intellectual power, their ability to discern things, their understanding, their ability to critically think. Learning a second language has all kinds of secondary benefits beyond just being able to talk to people who don't talk like you do. It's pretty impressive stuff.
2: But thank you. I hope you get feeling better. You get that cold knocked out.
0: I will. I'm taking my vitamin C. Thank you. There we go. Thanks a lot, Wayne. Bye now. Excuse me. It's 45 minutes past the hour. I'll be right back with you. Stick around.
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0: It's a place where we dare to ask, is Walmart a person? And we dare to say no. Right-wingers on the Supreme Court lied about that one, too.

0: And welcome back, Charles in Portland. Hey, Charles, what's on your mind today?
1: Good morning from war-ravaged Portland, Tom. How are you?
0: I'm fine. Well, ducking the missiles and the shells, but other than that, I'm good.
1: Well, I'm calling you from my bunker here. I wanted to talk. One of your callers mentioned how we're just cored out and devastated on the manufacturing. And that's obviously true. Our economic system is collapsing. Our social system is collapsing. But I think the worst atrocity that the Trumps have inflicted on us so far is the lobotomy of America, that the ability to do any kind of scientific innovation that drives all that manufacturing. Yeah. It's going to take 30 years to bring back manufacturing. It's going to take 60 to bring back the knowledge that drives it. And
0: I don't think it'll take that long, but I do think the damage is generational. I agree with your overall analysis.
1: I mean, and it's not just science. It's civics, critically.
0: Yeah.
1: Law, history. I mean,
0: economics.
1: We are encouraged to be stupid because we need to be stupid to listen to any of the crap that's being thrown down our throat.
0: Well, and that's the whole point.
1: You can't put this stuff over on a smart person.
0: That's why Trump says, I love the poorly educated.
1: Yeah, absolutely. And it's just, I don't see how we're going to dig out of it, much less we don't have free college. We can't just suddenly start training up a set of engineers, you know, or AI researchers. It's just, I don't see it. We are an occupied state. We have lost a war we didn't even know we were fighting. Russia beat the hell out of us.
0: Yeah.
1: They got their guy in, and they have utterly destroyed our government at every level.
0: Yeah.
1: And I don't see how that's recoverable.
0: Yeah, Krasnov is their code word for Trump. Ever since 1987, he's been a Russian asset, and boy, is he doing their bidding. Amazing.
1: Charles, just brilliantly.
0: Charles, well said. Thank you very much for the call. Shane in Boulder, Colorado. Hey, Shane, what's on your mind today?
2: Hey, Tom. I agree with one of the other callers that learning a second language is very, very beneficial.
0: Oh, yeah.
2: And a lot of Americans are not bilingual, but I'm learning another language, a very hard language, but
0: which
2: very
0: one?
2: Beneficial, and it opens up the culture, you know, to you. So yeah. I agree with that. I love learning another language. Anyway, did you see that Trump fell asleep again?
0: Yeah, yesterday or day before yesterday, the last time he had a meeting in the White House. Mm-hmm. Yeah, it was.
2: And they just stand around like it's normal. This is normal. You know, if Biden did that, it'd be a nuclear fallout.
0: Oh, if Biden did that, Jake Tapper would have an orgasm on television and his next book would come out the next morning.
2: It would be. It's just like they're just normal. They're acting like it's just completely normal having the president fall asleep right here. And it's incredible. And then did you see the clip of Mitch McConnell during, what was it, appropriations hearing, talking to Pete Hegseth? He forgets where he is.
0: Yeah.
2: He actually forgot that he was in a hearing, or he was closing the hearing, and an aide had to tell him that we're still going.
0: I missed that.
2: Continuing.
0: Wow.
2: Oh, yeah. It's incredible. He's 84 years old. And so, yeah, he's losing it. And so, and did you also see that Carrie Lake got nominated to be the ambassador of Jamaica?
0: Yeah, she destroyed the Voice of America, so she's on to something new, right? although the courts have said that she can't do that, but I think it's a done deal. Shane, thank you for the call. Good to hear from you. Great summary there. We'll be right back. It's 49 minutes past the hour. Back with you in 60 seconds.

0: Hey, thanks so much for sharing our program and for reaching out to our stations and sponsors and letting them know that you're listening. It really means a lot to us. You know, we've all gotten so used to living in a country where people are trying to crowdfund, like, cancer research for children. St. Jude's is a wonderful charity, but we're the only developed country in the world that needs, you know, where you have to go to people and beg for money in order to treat children with cancer. Or Shriners, I mean, another great charity, but shouldn't we all be funding children who are born with birth defects and problems like that? We're probably the only country in the world where you can sell your life insurance policy because Social Security doesn't cover your retirement. I mean, it's probably not happening anywhere else in the world. Or reverse mortgage your home because you can't afford it. I mean, this is crazy that we are living in a country where no kid hungry, a charity. You can read all about it. There's a whole op-ed I wrote about this over at HartmanReport.com. It's titled America's Sickest Reality Show, Crowdfunding Cancer Care While Billionaires Hoard Billions. Check it out. Welcome back. 9 minutes before the hour. Picking up your calls here. Melanie in Haverhill, Massachusetts. Hey, Melanie, what's up?
1: Oh, hey, Tom. Thank you so much for taking your call. I've been a longtime listener of your show, and I think you are fabulous.
0: Thank you.
1: And I do have a question about a segment you were talking about just a little while ago. I'm 53 years old, and it was about the women and about the Save America by Saving the Family. I haven't had a chance to read it yet. But I read most of Project 2025, and, you know, I've been a progressive Democrat before I even knew what that was. Mm. I mean, I got kicked out of CCD because I was pro-choice. Mm. the priest, you know, sent me to hell in a handbasket. Oh. But my question is, do you not happen to know, I mean, or is there any, no one seemed to mention, what happens to those of us, God forbid, this continues on? Those of us who are postmenopausal, I'm married, happily married, no children. So I have no children or grandchildren. What happens to the women that are already past that age? That's what kind of scares me because, you know, like I followed The Handmaid's Tale and everything else. And I'm like, oh, my God, this is exactly where it's going. Like, are they going to all like, you know, shoot us like, because we're a drain on the state? Are they going to deport us to the colonies? You know, in the story, that was like a nuclear fallout where you go like, what happens to the postmenopausal woman who doesn't have kids or grandkids to take care of? I know that's their like secondary or first role or whatever.
0: Right.
1: Do you have any idea in the literature that it says that what happens to those of us who are over?
0: Not explicitly, but there's an implied message here, and that is that if we dial back on Social Security and Medicare. And Trump, of course, we learned from Ted Cruz last week that these so-called Trump accounts where babies are born and they get an account with a little bit of money in it, that these are going to replace Social Security. That in our old age, those of us who have children and grandchildren who can provide for us, who can take care of us, who can, you know, let us come live in their homes and spoon feed us when we start drooling. That we'll be good. We'll be fine. But that the people like yourself who don't have children and grandchildren to care for them are going to be essentially punished. And you know, by dialing
1: like
0: back,
1: tax, and, taking away benefits, right?
0: Yeah, by cutting back on some things like Medicare and Social Security and other, you know, housing programs and other kinds of supports for older people. And, and that punishment is supposed to serve as an incentive for people to have more babies when they're young. I don't see any specific policy where they're saying this out loud, but it is the effect, the impact of the explicit policies that they're making, which is
1: we would get economic punishment then. Yeah, and that's what I was thinking. And at this point, my husband and I, in the next like 5 to 10 years, if things don't change or potentially start to get better, then we maybe consider just retiring and getting out of the country.
0: Yeah, a lot of people are doing that.
1: The health care, you know, affordability, all of that stuff going. As much as I love the U.S., but I can't stay here if it's like that.
0: Yeah, we have three kids and two grandkids, so we're kind of tied to this place. Not to mention my work, I could probably do this show from anywhere in the world. But
1: You're very lucky that you could do it. But I mean, ever since the felon was inaugurated, I mean, my business, basically, I've lost over 80% of my income. I'm a personal trainer, and health coach. And, you know, when money's tight, I always say, like, I'm a parasite. I live off of other people's disposable income. And when it gets tight, I trained a lot of people and spouses that were the federal workers that got fired, that got doged as well. So I had, you know, air traffic controllers and federal VA workers and people. I trained their wives or, you know, whatever. And when their husbands lost their job, guess what? I lost mine, too. So, you know, this really strikes a chord. I know maybe another time from the phone call, I could also tell you how personally my family was affected by Trump way back in the 80s because my father was one of the contractors that.
0: Oh, really? Tell me the story.
1: The Taj Mahal. Oh, my God. I got to be very careful because, it's an embarrassment to the family, so to speak. But I'll just say the general specific real quick was back in the late 80s, my father, we lived close. We were in Connecticut, and we lived close. And he was very well known as an electrician, and he worked for different contractors. And he actually did some of the work at the Taj Mahal. And back then, this is like back in 1988, 89, something somewhere in there, he did about $350,000 of electrical work, and he never got paid. And the reason why I know is because I was there helping him with the books in his home office when I got home from school. And I heard him on speakerphone with one of Trump's lawyers saying, sir, you could take us to court if you'd like, but we're going to drag it out and drag it out until you'll have nothing left. So it's not worth it. Just walk away.
0: Wow. Yeah, this is how Trump made his initial fortune, was taking Russian money, laundering Russian oligarch money through real estate and ripping off contractors.
1: Yeah. Oh, yes. And you know, it was a big embarrassment to the family that he did not get paid. And that, of course, affected me because some of that money was supposed to go pay for my college. So I had to deal with 14 years of Sallie Mae loans I had to deal with because some of that money was earmarked for my college. I mean, I did end up graduating and with honors and all that. But I get very nervous when they're talking about the family and the women and what they're trying to do to us to kick us back to pre-1920.
0: Yeah, well said, Molly.
1: But especially us older folk, and like going, let's try to retire, let's get the hell out of here.
0: There you go. Well, good luck, Melanie. Keep us up to date, okay?
1: Thank you so much, Tom, for all that you do.
0: Thank you. Good talking to you. I'll be right back. We're hitting the top of the hour. Stick around. Judd Legan is going to be with us in just a minute. Stay tuned.
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3: While the production of my lowdown commentaries is high-tech, I confess that I'm antiquated. I still write each piece in longhand, applying my ballpoint to paper. This has caused bewildered glances from some who see me scribbling away in local coffee shops and bars. Recently, one fellow sidled up and whispered, "Watch out! If they see you doing this, they'll haul you off to the Smithsonian." But we handwriters might not be as obsolete as the key tappers assume. A fast-spreading grassroots movement is calling for schools to re-emphasize the value of writing and printing by hand instead of being wholly dependent on machines. Already, 24 states, as varied as Mississippi and California, now require public schools to teach cursive writing in 3rd through 5th grades. This squares with new understanding of how brains absorb information. While keyboards are faster, the slower, more tactile act of handwriting creates longer-lasting comprehension of letters and better retention of the thoughts they convey. Neuroscientists find that rote keystrokes on a computer require little mental engagement, while physically drawing out words and ideas takes coordination of multiple areas of the brain to focus memory, eyes, and fingers on creating a written product. Just writing this piece conjured up a fond remembrance of my early childhood, sitting on the floor of our home learning to draw the ABCs, both print and cursive, on those line practice pads. It was both an artistic exercise and the development of a foundational tool for a life of learning. This is Jim Hightower saying, yes, computer literacy is an indispensable element of today's childhood curriculum, but so is the richer development of human thinking through putting pen to paper. So let's do both.

Good morning. This is the Commonwealth Report. News for the public, not the powerful. You can get our news report free in your inbox every single morning and afternoon at commonwealthreport.news. Pentagon readies sledgehammer to pound Iran again. The Pentagon's cooking up a new name for the Iran war, and that's the flashing red light. NBC News reports Trump's Defense Department is preparing to rebrand Operation Epic Fury as Operation Sledgehammer if the ceasefire collapses. Two U.S. officials say the rename isn't just marketing. They hope it would reset the 60-day clock under the 1973 War Powers Resolution, giving Trump fresh authority to bomb Iran without having to go back to Congress. The war has already cost $29 billion. Trump's calling Iran's latest proposal, quote, totally unacceptable, and says the truce sits on, quote, massive life support. Iran's blocking the Strait of Hormuz, gas prices keep climbing, and now the Pentagon's hunting for a legal trick to keep the bombs falling without democratic accountability. This is how endless war happens in America, quietly through paperwork. Did the FBI build a payback squad for Trump's enemies? Notice broke a, NOTUS broke a chilling story Tuesday. The FBI now operates a unit of special agents that insiders are calling the Payback Squad. Four sources say it's built from agents willing to chase political targets handed down by the Trump White House. Their job is to manufacture cases like the recent criminal prosecution of former FBI Director James Comey. The squad works out of an off-site location, rotating in agents who know exactly what they're signing up for. Director Kash Patel denied the squad exists, but bureau personnel describe a director's advisory team coordinating with Trump loyalist Joseph DeGenova on the John Brennan investigation. This is the FBI weaponized against political enemies. The bureau that built its reputation on independence is now Trump's personal grudge factory. Democracy doesn't survive this kind of thing. Mamdani slams the door on austerity in New York. Mayor Zoran Mamdani has just pulled off what the billionaires said couldn't be done. He inherited a $12 billion budget hole from Eric Adams, and Tuesday he announced he's closed it down to zero. No property tax hikes, no service cuts, no raiding the rainy day fund. Mamdani taxed the rich with a pied-à-terre levy on second homes worth over $5 million. He squeezed nearly $2 billion in agency savings, and he got $4 billion in fresh aid from Governor Hochul. The new budget invests historic money in public housing, parks, libraries, and safer streets. We didn't close the gap on the backs of working people, Mamdani said. He called it pothole politics. He called it democratic socialism. Whatever you call it, he just proved progressives can govern. That's the lesson Democrats nationwide damn well better learn fast. Will Trump erase his own IRS audits forever? The New York Times dropped a bombshell. The Justice Department is quietly negotiating a settlement of Trump's $10 billion lawsuit against the IRS, the very agency that Trump himself now controls. One option on the table would be to let the IRS drop all audits of Trump, his sons, and his businesses permanently. Trump sued the IRS over a 2020 leak that revealed he paid just $750 in income tax. A loss in a pending audit could cost him over $100 million. Now he's using his own government to make those audits vanish. Federal Judge Kathleen Williams is racing to stop a settlement that legal experts already call collusive. This would be the most corrupt presidential self-dealing in American history. He's robbing us blind. Utah hands Mr. Wonderful a data center bigger than Manhattan. The Guardian reports Box Elder County, Utah, just approved a 40,000-acre AI data center pushed by Shark Tank's Kevin O'Leary. That's more than 2.5 times the size of Manhattan. The facility will demand more electricity than the entire state of Utah uses right now. It'll guzzle water in a region already gripped by drought, threatening the shrinking Great Salt Lake. Hundreds of residents showed up chanting, shame, shame, shame. Nearly 4,000 Utahns filed formal protests. A Utah State physics professor compared the heat footprint to 23 atomic bombs a day. The commissioners approved it anyway. Critics called the deal irresponsible. Governor Spencer Cox's family fiber optic company stands to profit. This is the AI gold rush. Working families pay the price and billionaires cash in. Crazy alert. Has Jesse Waters finally lost his grip on reality, claiming women are born bad? Folks, this one's deeply worrying.
Fox News host Jesse Waters went on the air Tuesday and announced that women are ruining the American criminal justice system because they suffer from what he called savior complex. Waters declared, quote, some of these people you can't change. They're born bad. Yeah, born bad? That's eugenics talking. Walters then accused women specifically of deep-seated guilt that lets criminals run loose. The whole rant claimed our justice system had been feminized because women dare to believe in rehabilitation. We're genuinely concerned that Waters has gone off the deep end here. Telling millions of viewers that some humans are genetically evil is unhinged stuff. This is the dehumanizing language that has preceded every authoritarian crackdown in modern history. And that's the way it is today, Wednesday, May 13th, 2026. I'm Tom Hartman.

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1: Hey, welcome back. On the line with us, our old buddy Judd Legum, the founder and author of Popular.info, Popular Information. He's a lawyer, a journalist. Judd Legum, J-U-D-D-L-E-G-U-M on Blue Sky and Popular.info for his Substack newsletter, which is just absolutely spectacular and free. So if you haven't signed up, get over there and check it out. Judd, welcome back to the program. I was blown away by this piece that you did. It's actually been a week or so ago since you wrote it, but ICE has not paid for medical detainee or medical care for detainees for 7 months, and people are dying. I mean, what the hell is going on here?
2: Yeah, this is a story that I've been tracking since the fall. Sort of an unusual quirk is the way that it used to work is that, you know, when you have someone who's under ICE detention, they're entitled, obviously, to get some medical care. If they've got some health issue, they've got to get care from the facility. There's some doctors there, but of course, you may need to go outside. You may need to go to a hospital. You may need to get dialysis. You may need to get something else. And it was the VA, the Veterans Administration, who took care of reimbursing for those expenses, not actually doing the costs, not actually shouldering the costs, but just processing the costs. And they were actually even reimbursed for that task by ICE. But anyway, this became controversial on the right. The idea was, you know, it's these undocumented immigrants taking away money from our veterans. And then on October 1st, after doing this for years and years and years, the Veteran Administration just cut it off, just said, we're not processing this anymore. There was a notice that was put up on the website saying, if you're a third-party provider, just hold all of your claims. We're going to get something new set up. So anyway, it has now been many months, of course, since October 2025. And what I talk about in my piece is, now that these third-party providers are not getting paid, what we've seen is a very significant increase in the number of people dying in these facilities. And many of them, many people are reporting not getting the care that they need.
1: This is truly shocking. I mean, it's... These are people who have not been even charged with a crime. I mean, being here without documentation is a civil offense, not a criminal offense. So they literally have not been charged with a crime. They don't have access to, you know, the legal system as the Constitution requires. They're being held. The whole thing is just obscene. And then to compound that, we're denying them medical care. Did your report, I mean, it's been a couple of weeks or a while, you can tell me, how since your report came out, did it produce any response? Has there been any change in ICE's behavior of any Democratic politicians, or for that matter, Republican politicians? I mean, we're talking human beings here. Done anything about this?
2: At the beginning of the year, in January, I know that there was a few senators citing some of my earlier reporting and other issues about the conditions in these facilities who were asking questions of ICE. I don't believe there's been any response. There hasn't been much movement as far as, you know, getting access to this third-party care back online. The Veterans Administration actually did announce that they would now, here we are in May of 2026, start processing the claims that hadn't yet been paid as of October 1st, 2025, but only for care that took place before then.
1: Wow. So we're running 6 months behind or more.
2: Yeah, so we and the issue is we still don't have you know, this situation resolved. I have not heard from ICE, despite reaching out to them several times about this. I have begun to hear, just since I produced this last report, which I think was about 10 days ago, from attorneys who are representing individuals in detention. These are all folks that I hadn't heard about, hadn't learned about prior to the report, who also say, they're not getting the care that they need and are looking for more information about this because they are thinking about filing suit or trying to take some sort of legal action to get the care that they need.
1: Yeah, remarkable. Absolutely remarkable. Well, stay on it, Judd, and keep us up to date, please, about this. One of the things that I really love about your newsletter, popular.info, is the breadth of the stories that you cover. I saw your most recent piece about the gold-plated Trump phones, which is kind of all over the news right now. But what are the stories that you think are most important right now that are that you've been covering at popular.info that you want our listeners and viewers to know about?
2: Well, there was one that there was a piece I published this morning that I thought was pretty interesting. As we know, you know, as I'm sure a lot of your listeners know, one of the big industries or a couple of the big industries that are just sucking in all this money are both these online sports books that you really can't escape from if you're watching sports on TV, and also more recently these prediction markets. What I wrote about this morning was that there's this whole network of local news outlets, prominent news outlets like the Cleveland Plain Dealer or the Star Journal in New Jersey, and there's about 11 of them in this network. They reach millions of people, and what they've been doing is very quietly publishing thousands of articles. I've collected 17,000 URLs of these kind of articles since 2022. And although these are very respected outlets, many of which have won Pulitzer Prizes over the years, all these articles do is promote promo codes for sports books or promo codes for Kalshi and Polymarket, these prediction markets. And it appears to be an elaborate scheme to really leverage the search engine credibility that these publications have gained over, you know, many years of producing real journalism, so that when people are searching for those codes, they end up going to these sites, and then this company that owns the sites called Advanced Local gets a cut of those referral fees. So it really shows you how this is kind of these industries have really started to infect so many institutions that people.
1: So let me understand this. So tell me if my understanding of this is correct.
2: Yeah.
1: I own a newspaper, and I want more people in their Google searches or whatever, where they're looking for any particular news item, but in particular, if they're looking for a coupon code that will give them what, a discount or some kind of an advantage on
2: like a bone, you know, if it's with these sports bucks, it's like a bonus bet, or
1: yeah, you get an extra 25 bucks when you make your bet or whatever.
2: Exactly.
1: Okay.
2: Yeah.
1: So I'm looking for one of those codes. I search for the code and it takes me to one of these newspaper sites. The newspaper gets the benefit of the added inbound traffic. The sports book or the betting site gets the benefit of somebody getting a coupon and therefore being incentivized to use their product. The broker who places these, we used to call them infomercials or advertorials, but those are typically far more explicit, gets a piece of the action. So everybody kind of wins in this thing, except for the fact that this isn't news. Am I understanding this correctly?
2: Pretty much. But what's happening is it's actually the news sites themselves, or at least this conglomerate that owns these news sites, that's collecting the referral fee from, you know, whether it's DraftKings or Kalshi, you know, they're producing this content.
1: Right.
2: When somebody goes to their website and signs up, there's a referral fee.
1: You know, in radio and television, which of course are regulated by the FCC, if I had an advertiser, for example, you know, if somebody came to me and said, well, for example, if Judd Legum came to me and said, hey, Tom, I'll slip you $500 under the table if you'll have me on and tell people to sign up for my newsletter. If I took that money and did not disclose it to people, you know, I have had advertising. For example, we had a guy who was Dr. Marty, who was selling dog food. He just did a great job on the air answering people's questions about their pets. But I had to say, this guy's an advertiser of ours. He's not paying us to come on the show, but he is one of our advertisers. We do have a financial relationship. You have to disclose that, or I can go to jail or hit, you know, have huge fines. I'm assuming there's no equivalent to that in the newspaper business.
2: Well, they do disclose that they could get a referral fee, but what's interesting about this is they claim that this content, which is really pure promotional content, is journalism. And they claim that the people who are writing it are journalists, even though the headlines are, Kalshi discount code March 2026. Like, literally, that's what the headlines of all
1: For
2: these
1: the search
2: articles.
1: engine. This is why
2: Or
1: they're
2: the
1: doing
2: search,
1: this, right?
2: it's all search engine optimized.
1: Right.
2: They're claiming that these are actually legitimate journalistic articles. That was their
1: Incredible.
2: response. That was their response to my reporting this morning.
1: There's like no part of American business that hasn't been griftized. I mean, there's got to be a word for this, and bleepification is the one that they put in the dictionary last year, without the bleep, the S word. It seems like there's no aspect to American life, American society, where there was a story about how, if you want to use a bicycle machine in a health club, you've got to sign up for a subscription with Peloton, to turn the damn thing on. It's like everything, everywhere you go, it's like somebody's got their hand out, or they figured out some way to turn you into cash.
2: And it's especially concerning when it's these media organizations, because these are the people that we're trusting to
1: Right.
2: get the information about how these companies and these powerful figures are what they're actually doing.
1: Yeah.
2: And if they're complicit in all this, of course, it puts them in a position where that's very difficult to
1: Yeah.
2: do.
1: This is what I like about publishing on Substack, which is what you and I both do. Your newsletter is popular.info. And that is that, if people want to support you, they can sign up for a paid subscription. They can actually send some money your way. But if they don't, everything else is free. The vast majority of people just take the free stuff, and that's fine. It's like we don't have to scam people. It's just
2: Correct. Correct. It's
1: anyway.
2: not necessary, but yes, so much of our economy seems to be trending that way. And
1: Yeah.
2: coming from the top, because we've got a president now who's really made his
1: Exactly.
2: fortune that way and is
1: Right.
2: continuing to
1: You
2: do
1: got a
2: that
1: grifter in the
2: all
1: White
2: these
1: House,
2: months.
1: so it shouldn't surprise us. Judd Legum, hang on just a second, Judd. We're going to step down here.
0: This is the Tom Hartman Program.
1: The great Judd Legum, the founder and author of popular.info, popular information, popular.info on the web, on the internet. Check it out. It's free. Judd, thanks again.
2: Thanks for having me, Tom.
1: My pleasure. And welcome back. Let's see here. Picking up your phone calls. Jessica in Chicago, watching us on Free Speech TV. Hey, Jessica, what's up? I'm sorry, Jessica, you've got the dreaded telephone disease here. I'm going to have to put you on hold. And Mateo, she's on line one. And if you can't fix it right away, just call her right back on a different line. We're going to have to change phone companies here, I think. Alfredo in Mountain View, California. Hey, Alfredo, what's on your mind today?
3: Yeah, hi, Tom. Regarding Trump and his tariffs, in my opinion, of course, I don't have any proof of this, but in my opinion, Scott Bessent, who is the head of the Treasury, and who, by the way, he's also covering the Epstein files, because there was large sums of money being transacted during this.
1: $1.5 billion in wire transfers to and from Epstein that Scott Bessent is refusing to release to Congress. Yes.
3: Correct. So my thing is this: knowing what a grifter and what a con man Trump is, everything that Trump does is to find ways to steal and scheme money from others.
1: Yeah.
3: I have no doubt that in the future we are going to find out that these tariffs, they're stealing billions of dollars from these tariffs, and that is just my guess.
1: Yeah.
3: Also, this so-called ballroom, when he said that no taxpayers were going to fund the ballroom, and then he switched, and now he's trying to stick it to the taxpayers, over $1 billion for it.
1: Yeah, and he's
3: this
1: already collected
3: constitutes
1: 350
3: fraud.
1: million. He's going to sit on that money. And the other one that's
3: Well,
1: got
3: that's
1: me
3: yeah.
1: scratching my head is he's selling Venezuelan oil. And he's made
3: Yeah.
1: hundreds of millions of dollars selling Venezuelan oil. all that money is sitting in an account in Qatar or the UAE under his name.
3: Correct. Yeah. So, yeah, these guys, I wouldn't be surprised if we find out that these guys are stealing billions of dollars from there.
1: Yeah.
3: You know, and that constitutes fraud, Tom, under the definition of fraud.
1: Yep.
3: The way he's trying to build this ballroom.
1: Yep.
3: It's fraud. Yeah. Thank you, Tom.
1: Yeah, no doubt about it. Okay. Alfredo, thank you. Good to hear from you. Jessica, let's try it again.
4: Hi.
1: Yeah.
4: Hi, Tom. I am so heartbroken, scared, and nervous. My dear friend, like a family member, got deployed to the Middle East.
1: Oh, my.
4: And they are deployed for the next 6 months. Mm. And they were told not to tell anyone.
1: Wow.
4: And I was able to get together with them before they leave. And the things they have to do, they have to bring a 50-pound bag of their medications. They have bromide in there. They have shots for in case nerve agents.
1: Hmm.
4: It's like they're preparing for the most awful thing there.
1: Right.
4: And they have to bring bromide pills. And that's for if there's a nuclear war.
1: Right. For
4: and
1: radiation
4: they
1: poisoning.
4: Have to carry, yes, and they have to carry their gas mask with. Their gas mask with them all the time,
1: mm-hmm.
4: and they have to take a 70-pound bag full of their helmet and their armor, and it's terrifying. But Trump wants this war to go on. He's making money.
1: I think so. I was thinking that he wants to get rid of it because it's causing problems. But I'm amazing, Jessica. Thank you. Thanks for sharing that story. I'm so sorry to hear about your friend. Missed my opening rant today? It's usually published over at HartmanReport.com, where you can read it and share it with your friends for free. Check it out, HartmanReport.com. Welcome back, 23 minutes past the hour. So Zoran Mamdani slams the door on austerity in New York. He just pulled off what the billionaire said he couldn't be done. He inherited a $12 billion budget hole from Eric Adams, you know, the corrupt former mayor. And Tuesday he announced he's closed it down to zero. No property tax hikes, no service cuts, no raiding the rainy day fund. Mamdani taxed the rich with a pita-tara levy, on second homes worth over $5 million. He squeezed nearly $2 billion in agency savings, and he got $4 billion in fresh aid from Governor Hochul. This new budget invests historic money in public housing, parks, libraries, and safer streets. Mamdani said, "We didn't close the gap on the backs of working people." He called it pothole politics. He called it democratic socialism. You know, whatever you call it, he just proved progressives can govern. And that's a lesson Democrats nationwide better learn fast. And this is the story that we've seen. Out of the last 11 recessions, 10 of them happened during Republican presidents. People say, oh, Republicans are good with the economy. And that's nonsense. What Republicans are good at doing is borrowing trillions of dollars and spending it to make an economy look good when, in fact, it's BS. Back during the Reagan days, people would say, oh, Reagan's got such a great economy. I say, you give me a $2.5 trillion credit card, I can show you good times. It's amazing. That it was 45 years ago I was saying that. Anyway, also, did the FBI just build a payback squad for Trump's enemies? Notice just broke a chilling story Tuesday. The FBI now operates a unit of special agents that insiders are calling the payback squad. Four sources say it's built from agents willing to chase political targets handed down by the Trump White House. Their job is to manufacture cases like this recent criminal prosecution of former FBI Director James Comey. Squad works out at an off-site location, rotating in and out agents who know exactly what they're signing up for. Director Kash Patel denied the squad exists, but Bureau personnel describe a director's advisory team coordinating with Trump loyalist Joseph DeGeneva on the John Brennan investigation. This is the FBI weaponized against political enemies. The Bureau that built its reputation on independence is now Trump's personal grudge factory. Democracy doesn't survive this kind of stuff. This is what Joe Stalin, you know, excuse me, Joe Stalin's chief of security or whatever he was, you know, the head of the KGB back in the day, famously said, "Show me the man and I'll show you the crime." Or show

do not survive this kind of thing. This is what kills democracies. So what say you? I'll pick up your calls on the other side of the break. We'll be right back. It's the Tom Hartman Program, the place where despair is not an option. Stick around. We'll be right back.

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1: Defending America from the right-wing weapons of mass deception. I'll be right back with you.

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Pentagon readies sledgehammer to pound Iran again. The Pentagon's cooking up a new name for the Iran war, and that's the flashing red light. NBC News reports Trump's Defense Department is preparing to rebrand Operation Epic Fury as Operation Sledgehammer if the ceasefire collapses. Two U.S. officials say the rename isn't just marketing. They hope it would reset the 60-day clock under the 1973 War Powers Resolution, giving Trump fresh authority to bomb Iran without having to go back to Congress. The war has already cost $29 billion. Trump's calling Iran's latest proposal, quote, totally unacceptable, and says the truce sits on, quote, massive life support. Iran's blocking the Strait of Hormuz, gas prices keep climbing, and now the Pentagon's hunting for a legal trick to keep the bombs falling without democratic accountability. This is how endless war happens in America, quietly through paperwork. Did the FBI build a payback squad for Trump's enemies? Notice broke a, NOTUS broke a chilling story Tuesday. The FBI now operates a unit of special agents that insiders are calling the Payback Squad. Four sources say it's built from agents willing to chase political targets handed down by the Trump White House. Their job is to manufacture cases like the recent criminal prosecution of former FBI Director James Comey. The squad works out of an off-site location, rotating in agents who know exactly what they're signing up for. Director Kash Patel denied the squad exists, but Bureau personnel describe a director's advisory team coordinating with Trump loyalist Joseph DiGenova on the John Brennan investigation. This is the FBI weaponized against political enemies. The Bureau that built its reputation on independence is now Trump's personal grudge factory. Democracy doesn't survive this kind of thing. Mamdani slams the door on austerity in New York. Mayor Zoran Mamdani has just pulled off what the billionaires said couldn't be done. He inherited a $12 billion budget hole from Eric Adams, and Tuesday he announced he's closed it down to zero. No property tax hikes, no service cuts, no raiding the rainy day fund. Mamdani taxed the rich with a pied-à-terre levy on second homes worth over $5 million. He squeezed nearly $2 billion in agency savings, and he got $4 billion in fresh aid from Governor Hochul. The new budget invests historic money in public housing, parks, libraries, and safer streets. We didn't close the gap on the backs of working people, Mamdani said. He called it pothole politics. He called it democratic socialism. Whatever you call it, he just proved progressives can govern. That's the lesson Democrats nationwide damn well better learn fast. Will Trump erase his own IRS audits forever? The New York Times dropped a bombshell. The Justice Department is quietly negotiating a settlement of Trump's $10 billion lawsuit against the IRS, the very agency that Trump himself now controls. One option on the table would be to let the IRS drop all audits of Trump, his sons, and his businesses permanently. Trump sued the IRS over a 2020 leak that revealed he paid just $750 in income tax. A loss in a pending audit could cost him over $100 million. Now he's using his own government to make those audits vanish. Federal Judge Kathleen Williams is racing to stop a settlement that legal experts already call collusive. This would be the most corrupt presidential self-dealing in American history. He's robbing us blind. Utah hands Mr. Wonderful

data center bigger than Manhattan. The Guardian reports Box Elder County, Utah, just approved a 40,000-acre AI data center pushed by Shark Tank's Kevin O'Leary. That's more than 2.5 times the size of Manhattan. The facility will demand more electricity than the entire state of Utah uses right now. It'll guzzle water in a region already gripped by drought, threatening the shrinking Great Salt Lake. Hundreds of residents showed up chanting, "Shame, shame, shame." Nearly 4,000 Utahns filed formal protests. A Utah State physics professor compared the heat footprint to 23 atomic bombs a day. The commissioners approved it anyway. Critics called the deal irresponsible. Governor Spencer Cox's family fiber optic company stands to profit. This is the AI gold rush. Working families pay the price and billionaires cash in. Crazy alert. Has Jesse Waters finally lost his grip on reality, claiming women are born bad? Folks, this one's deeply worrying. Fox News host Jesse Waters went on the air Tuesday and announced that women are ruining the American criminal justice system because they suffer from what he called savior complex. Waters declared, quote, "Some of these people you can't change. They're born bad." Yeah, born bad? That's eugenics talking. Walters then accused women specifically of deep-seated guilt that lets criminals run loose. The whole rant claimed our justice system had been feminized because women dare to believe in rehabilitation. We're genuinely concerned that Waters has gone off the deep end here. Telling millions of viewers that some humans are genetically evil is unhinged stuff. This is the dehumanizing language that has preceded every authoritarian crackdown in modern history. And that's the way it is today, Wednesday, May 13th, 2026. I'm Tom Hartman.

0: 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So what do we call the really, really mind-bogglingly rich? You know, at the founding of the Republic, they were referred to as speculators or moneyed interests or aristocrats. In the years leading up to the Civil War, we called them the cotton lords and the plantation aristocracy. In the late 19th century, they were the robber barons. In the 1930s, FDR called them the economic royalists. But since the Reagan Revolution, we've just called them billionaires. And now, you know, some of them want to call themselves tech bros. Like, that's kind of a good thing, you know, like tech is positive and bros, you know, like Mark Zuckerberg saying we need more masculine energy in American business culture. So we need a new phrase. I would like to suggest the morbidly rich. Morbidly suggests unhealthy. And the vast riches that some of these people have is unhealthy to our democracy, particularly since five Republicans on the Supreme Court said that morbidly rich people can buy politicians. And it's unhealthy for them, too. So morbidly rich. There's an op-ed over at HartmanReport.com all about it. Check it out. Thirty-five minutes past the hour, picking up your calls. What's on your mind today? Mark in Sauk City, Wisconsin. Hey, Mark, what's up?
1: Yeah, what's going on with the women thing that the Heritage Foundation is promoting? I couldn't help but think of what I've been reading in this book, The Myth of the Lost Cause, by Edward Buckheimer, that apparently, you know, they elevated Southern women because they were, you know, they wanted to assuage their anger over the fact that their husbands were producing, you know, children by their slaves, you know, having sex with their slaves and raping them and having children, and that was part of the whole elevation of women, both elevating them and keeping them in a quasi-bondage, because, you know, then that position they had no rights other than to be the housekeeper and tending the fires at home, and that, and also with Jesse Waters' rant about women being the source of all evil, that not only does it bring back, you know, the thoughts in my head of the whole original sin related to Eve, also in the myth of Pandora is that, you know, Pandora being the first woman created, you know, as Zeus's punishment to mankind, that, and she released evils upon the world, that when she opened up her either jar or box, depending on what myth you're reading. Mm-hmm. But also, she also released hope upon the world. And that it is just remarkable that Jesse Waters thinks he can get away with this stuff, is, you know, denigrating, you know, over half of mankind, too, that it's all their fault that we're suffering from anything at all. It's women's fault, and that it is just unhinged, and this whole thing for the Heritage Foundation, it is just putting women back in their place as being that, you know, being, you know, all they're good for is maintaining the house and birthing children. And I think there's a good deal of racism involved in that as well, because I don't think they really want to think as you know, black men and women as actually being equal. And perhaps I'm, you know, defaming the Heritage Foundation and that there's racism involved there. But I can't help but think that there's, it just seems like so much of this is coming out of the thought patterns of the old Confederacy, which we see rising its ugly head again, and that, and perhaps I'm wrong. I mean, but I mean, I
0: it's
1: just.
0: It's not just the old Confederacy, Mark. I mean, this.
1: It's a new Confederacy.
0: Well, I think this goes back to the beginning of the agricultural revolution. Prior to the agricultural revolution, you look at hunter-gatherer societies, men and women have different roles, but relative equality, politically speaking, in most tribal societies. And in fact, in many tribal societies, the women essentially run everything. They certainly did in the Iroquois Confederacy. You know, they had final say. The men were the ones who would travel for meetings, but the women were the ones who voted on what actually got done. And Jefferson wrote about that, in fact, in some of his letters to Madison. But, you know, I've told this story before, so apologies to anybody who's heard it, but I think it's probably been a year since I told it. Back in the 80s, I was working for an international relief organization based out of Germany, Salem International. And we had been, the Catholic Church in Colombia had reached out to us and offered us a monastery down near Medellin, to turn into a program for street children, you know, for orphaned kids and or runaway kids or whatever. So Horst von Heyer, who is a German who worked with the program and had for years and years and years, and I flew down to Bogota and then down to Medellin and checked the place out. What we discovered was that it wasn't Shining Path. There was a local guerrilla group that had just murdered, like, all the nuns who were living there. And it was right in the middle of a war zone, basically. And that's why the church was trying to get rid of it. And so we went back to Bogota to thank the archbishop for offering it to us, but to say thanks but no thanks. And we had to be kind of careful because the church, the Catholic Church, the archbishop ran the biggest radio and the biggest television stations in Bogota. And they had considerable political power, basically, you know, large control over the whole political system. And we had a local woman, her name was Elizabeth Blinken, who was Colombian, or was German, who had married a Colombian and lived in Bogota. And she spoke English, German, and Spanish. And so she went with me to meet with the Archbishop of Bogota, which was in this huge old church that had been converted into offices and things. And we were in this, after we waited for like 2 hours to have our audience with this guy, we were ushered into this massive room with huge stained glass windows. Most of the room was empty, and he was sitting in there at this massive throne, basically, you know, to receive us. And it started off badly because he reached out his hand, and I was, I guess, expected to kiss his ring, and instead I shook his hand, which seemed to piss him off. And Elizabeth stood slightly behind me, as we were instructed. And so anyway, we had this conversation, and I thanked him and, you know, said, we can't do it. We just don't have the ability, blah, blah, blah, blah. And we had the conversation. And then Elizabeth says, may I say something? And I was like, sure, you know. And so she steps forward, and she says, you know, I live here in Bogota, and we have something like 1 million street children. And the problem is that because the church has said you'll go to hell if you sell birth control, there's not a pharmacist in the city who's willing to sell condoms. And if you would simply make a dispensation for the sale of these, you can continue to tell people not to use them, then we could probably go a long way toward resolving this problem with the street children. And he just turned bright red. He refused to look her in the eye after that. He turned to me, started pounding his left fist on his throne and sticking his finger in my face and was literally screaming at me. It's all the women's fault. They know when they're fertile. They know what's going on. They understand. They are in control. And you just bat guano nuts. I mean, he just, and Elizabeth is like backing out of the room as fast as she can. And, you know, and I'm trying to just hold it together here because this guy, you know, we work with them, you know. And but, you know, that's kind of the official position of a whole lot of people in the world, Mark, and has been for a long time.
1: And it's tragic because in the age of the machine, where women are equally as strong as men, if there's some physical task that needs to be undertaken, that we're still, you know, back in the day where men do the heavy work and women do the, you know, women do just as heavy work as men.
0: Yeah.
1: I mean, women are actually stronger than men in terms of comes in to endurance.
0: Yeah, they're more resilient. Yeah. Physically.
1: Resilient.
0: I think psychologically too.
1: And it's just tragic that, you know, Jesse Waters hasn't been run off the air yet because it's just,
0: oh, he won't be. He's in the foxosphere. You know, I mean, this reflects, you know. Rupert Murdoch's father, Sir Keith Murdoch, made his fortune ragging on black American GIs during World War II, saying that they were raping Australian women. And the pictures that he was using, he had, apparently there was one black GI who was dating an Australian woman, and this got blown into this whole thing. But, you know, yeah. Mark, I got to move along, but, you know, great story. Yeah, good talking to you. Thank you. Bob in Farnham, Virginia. Hey, Bob, what's up?
2: Hello, my friend. You had a caller earlier, and she mentioned how the Justice Department may want to be 86ing. The court's ruling about paying E. Jean Carroll. Sorry, I was getting off track when I was coming inside. I had read about that. I believe it was in the New York Times.
0: Mm-hmm.
2: I can't recall, but the gist I got was that they were going to try and switch the plaintiff being not Trump, but the Justice Department.
0: Yeah.
2: And then in the event that the ruling held and somebody's got to pay out that 80-something million plus the other $5 million, it would be the taxpayers.
0: Exactly. That comports with my recollection. It's been a week or two since I read the article, too, and I think I also read it in the New York Times, although, you know, I read a lot of papers. But, yeah, that makes sense.
2: Yeah. Yeah, I don't think they're trying to dismiss it. I think they're trying to shift the blame because they don't expect to win it.
0: Right, because two juries found Trump essentially guilty of rape, this guy who now we're discovering there's multiple women who are saying that when they were 13, 14 years old, he raped them. This is our noble president. Oh, my God. Bob, thank you for the call. Spot on. Yeah. No, this guy is a professional con man. He's a lifelong criminal. It's shocking that such a man could ever become president of the United States. We'll be right back.
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0: It's the True People's Media. Back with your calls in just a moment.

0: And welcome back, Bob, in Melbourne, Florida. Hey, Bob, what's up?
1: Hey, I had a caller earlier that had a little history with Donald Trump.
0: Yeah, we've had two of them, actually, today. Yeah.
1: Well, three's a charm, because I work for an exhibit builder down here in Florida. Mm-hmm. We did a lot of work for Universal and Disney and stuff like Honey, I Shrunk the Kids Playground and all kinds of crazy stuff. Mm-hmm. I had a real varied life, shall we say. We did Taj Mahal for we did a lot of the Chotsky work. In the lobby there was this big silver and crystal tree. Okay, mm-hmm. So we did that. We did a lot of faux statuarial work and stuff like that, and it wasn't a big job. It was substantial enough, you know. Mm-hmm. But we always had about four or five projects running at the same time. Well, when we finally got it all done and everything, we got 35 cents on the dollar.
0: This is a project you did for Trump at Mar-a-Lago?
1: Yeah, at Taj Mahal.
0: Oh, up in New Jersey.
1: Yeah, and a couple of people have already called and said about that. And essentially it was like, well, is there anything wrong with the product? No, not a thing. Just, that's all I'm going to give you. Period. Yeah. Have a nice day. And you know what? I was a project manager, and so it didn't really affect me that much. I'm a salary guy.
0: Right.
1: And, but I noticed that, you know, when it came time for those Christmas bonuses, and it came time for, you know, the cost of living raises and stuff like that. And who got hurt the most out of all that was the little guy that just comes in, you know, the men and women that just come in and punch a time clock and go to work and do their job. And those were the ones who were affected the most because they,
0: sure.
1: that, you know, and that was 35 years ago, Tom.
0: Yeah.
1: And I have not forgiven that son of a gun since then.
0: Yeah.
1: Now I've heard from a couple other people today similar stories. You know, they get screwed out of their college education. They got this and that. It was just a little people who got hurt.
0: Well,
1: and this guy doesn't care. This guy has let him eat cake.
0: Oh, and it's not just him. It's his whole family. Look at the Trump phones. This was a business that his sons, you know, Uday and Kuse put together. And they got $59 million. So it must have been, you know, $590,000.
1: On and on.
0: Yeah, all these people sent them $100 to get in line for the phones, and now the fine print says, oh, you're not actually getting in line to get a phone. You're just, you know, giving us money.
1: Yeah.
0: And so Uday and Kuse get to keep the $59 million.
1: Anyway, we got all the major players together, and the consensus was that we won't go after our money, we won't sue or anything. We're just going to kiss it off. But we made a declaration that day, right there in the meeting room, that every chance you get, you're gonna say negative things about
0: right,
1: Donald
0: tell that
1: Trump.
0: Story.
1: And
0: yeah.
1: I've been doing that for 35 years.
0: God bless you, Bob. Yeah, thanks
1: Bye,
0: for the story.
1: Buddy.
0: That's amazing. Three people today who got screwed by Donald Trump. It's just incredible. This is his business model, and it's what he's doing to America right now. And God only knows how he's going to sell us out to Xi Jinping. Thank you, Bob.

0: Hey, thanks so much for sharing our program and for reaching out to our stations and sponsors and letting them know that you're listening. It really means a lot to us. So have you noticed that the Republicans are pretty much not talking about a constitutional convention anymore? They used to be gung-ho to rewrite the Constitution. You know, they wanted to put corporate personhood in there. They wanted to change it so that women can't vote. They wanted to do away with the election of senators, repeal the 17th Amendment, take us back to them being appointed by the states. They had all these weird—they wanted to outlaw labor unions, all these weird ideas, but they've stopped talking about it. I mean, they're still moving forward on it, but it's not Project 2025, for example, you know, their ultimate talking document, does not have one single mention in it about a constitutional convention. Why would that be? Well, it's because the Supreme Court is doing their work for them. I mean, you know, just they have overturned Article 2. They've overturned the first, fourth, ninth, and 14th Amendments. They've overturned Article 1, Section 7. All the details of this whole thing are over at HartmanReport.com. You got to check it out. Fifty-one minutes past the hour, picking up your calls here. David in North Miami Beach, Florida. Hey, David, what's up?
1: Yes, sir. Thank you. I'm going to keep calling myself White House Director of Lessons Learned until someone actually hires somebody, anybody at this point.
0: I get it.
1: Yeah, right. I've had a rough Mother's Day. I was sitting Shiva with my siblings because we lost our mother the week earlier.
0: I'm sorry.
1: But at least we got together. She was 77, which is like a generation younger than her mother when she passed. But the larger point I'm trying to make, you know, how it's all in the family. I hope everybody watches the Comey Rule miniseries before they unplug from Paramount Plus to protest the Colbert firing. But what I hope somebody brings up with Trump in China, gee, there's an opera name, how they have their 50-something, the 60-something working grunt work, basically competing with their kids, and you know, here I am at 55, all my credentials, all I can do is work as a driver. What I'm supposed to be paid to take care of my father, to scrape him off the carpet and take him to the ER on a Sunday when I should be doing courier work. Is there any chance that this, you know, larger problem will be brought up of people, you know, who can't retire? Because I mean, I'm glad you're in good health. But, you know, then there's people like your colleague Nicole Sandler are in not such good health but can't retire. Or, you know, thank goodness for Chris Lavoie, who's, you know, a perfect muscle man. Anyone bring up this problem for the Jones generation and the Gen Xers? Or are we the new lost generation?
0: Well, what's happened is that, you know, when Reagan declared war on working class people, Reagan and the Republican Party and a handful of right-wing, mostly petro-billionaires, back in the 1980s, declared war on working people. They initiated a process that has transferred $79 trillion out of our pockets and into theirs, and that's why you're having to work, and that's why many people are working. I mean, I'm beyond retirement age, but I'm doing this because I love it. I'm enjoying it.
1: Sure.
0: But I don't have to. But a lot of people have to. Most people have to who are, you know, working in their late 60s and 70s and would rather not. You know, people, we used to have this American dream of a decent retirement. You know, what my dad had when he retired, Social Security actually was enough to live on, and plus he had a pension from working in a tool and die shop. So,
1: also, until, as your friend Greg Palast has described, we were all supposed to either be the whiz kids of 1987 or go into factories just as they were disappearing.
0: Yeah, exactly.
1: And this is the
0: neoliberal
1: crossfire.
0: Yeah, the neoliberal damage. So, you know, until the entire Democratic Party wakes the hell up and gets with the progressive agenda, and B, the Democrats take political power, I don't see this changing. But my hope is that both those things will happen within the next 3 years, and ideally a large chunk of it will happen within the next 9 months. But we'll just have to, you know, we're all going to have to pitch in and do everything we can, David. David, thanks for the call. Chris in Dallas, Texas. Hey, Chris, what's up? Chris in Dallas? Watch it on YouTube?
2: Yeah, I'm here.
0: Yeah, you're on the air. What's up?
2: I'm doing all right. With the new decision of gerrymandering, why do you think many liberals and Democrats pushing a narrative that is dangerous to black Americans, like we're guaranteed to vote for them and we don't have free will to vote for other people in other parties?
0: Oh, I know you didn't vote for Kamala. I recall that.
2: Oh, yeah, yeah.
0: So what's the point you're trying to make here, Chris?
2: Yeah, like, because the narrative of many Democrats lately is that it's harmful to black people. Like, they're the only party that black people vote for.
0: I don't think it's a narrative. I think it's a statistical reality that a little over 80% of black people vote Democratic. You're the exception to the rule, Chris. You're the black person who votes Republican.
2: I mean, most black people don't vote at all.
0: Well, most white people like don't vote at all either.
2: Yeah, just like I was going to say, most Americans don't vote.
0: Yeah.
2: So I feel like it's really like a thing of both sides trying to project and use their power to control the constituents and who can vote for who. And instead of just letting all Americans have their free will and both parties actually coming towards the American people with a good offer that Americans will be willing to come out and vote for.
0: So what offer would that be, Chris, in your mind?
2: I think more American-focused initiatives and stop focusing on global politics.
0: What does that mean? Give me an example.
2: Like when it comes down to how we, in America, we go to other countries and kind of like force them to do different things within their own politics or their social ecosystem instead of focusing on the domestic problems we have here. And that's why you have like a growing sector of.
0: So if you were a legislator, Chris, I just have 20 seconds here. If you were a legislator, what would you introduce as legislation to change things?
2: I put a 50-year memorial on immigration and fully assimilate everybody that's here.
0: Well, I think we're there. That's happening. That's happening. Chris, I'm sorry, I'm out of time. I got to run. But thanks for the call. It's always good talking to you. We're hitting the top of the hour. My buddy Dino Bidala, who does a program right here on SiriusXM Progress Channel 127, will be with us on the other side of the break. Let's see what he's up to. Stick around.
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4: While the production of my lowdown commentaries is high-tech, I confess that I'm antiquated. I still write each piece in longhand, applying my ballpoint to paper. This has caused bewildered glances from some who see me scribbling away in local coffee shops and bars. Recently, one fellow sidled up and whispered, "Watch out! If they see you doing this, they'll haul you off to the Smithsonian." But we handwriters might not be as obsolete as the key tappers assume. A fast-spreading grassroots movement is calling for schools to re-emphasize the value of writing and printing by hand instead of being wholly dependent on machines. Already, 24 states, as varied as Mississippi and California, now require public schools to teach cursive writing in 3rd through 5th grades. This squares with new understanding of how brains absorb information. While keyboards are faster, the slower, more tactile act of handwriting creates longer-lasting comprehension of letters and better retention of the thoughts they convey. Neuroscientists find that rote keystrokes on a computer require little mental engagement, while physically drawing out words and ideas takes coordination of multiple areas of the brain to focus memory, eyes, and fingers on creating a written product. Just writing this piece conjured up a fond remembrance of my early childhood, sitting on the floor of our home learning to draw the ABCs, both print and cursive, on those line practice pads. It was both an artistic exercise and the development of a foundational tool for a life of learning. This is Jim Hightower saying, yes, computer literacy is an indispensable element of today's childhood curriculum, but so is the richer development of human thinking through putting pen to paper. So let's do both.

Good morning. This is the Commonwealth Report, news for the public, not the powerful. You can get our news report free in your inbox every single morning and afternoon at commonwealthreport.news. Pentagon readies sledgehammer to pound Iran again. The Pentagon's cooking up a new name for the Iran war, and that's the flashing red light. NBC News reports Trump's Defense Department is preparing to rebrand Operation Epic Fury as Operation Sledgehammer if the ceasefire collapses. Two U.S. officials say the rename isn't just marketing. They hope it would reset the 60-day clock under the 1973 War Powers Resolution, giving Trump fresh authority to bomb Iran without having to go back to Congress. The war has already cost $29 billion. Trump's calling Iran's latest proposal, quote, totally unacceptable, and says the truce sits on, quote, massive life support. Iran's blocking the Strait of Hormuz, gas prices keep climbing, and now the Pentagon's hunting for a legal trick to keep the bombs falling without democratic accountability. This is how endless war happens in America, quietly through paperwork. Did the FBI build a payback squad for Trump's enemies? Notice broke a, NOTUS broke a chilling story Tuesday. The FBI now operates a unit of special agents that insiders are calling the Payback Squad. Four sources say it's built from agents willing to chase political targets handed down by the Trump White House. Their job is to manufacture cases like the recent criminal prosecution of former FBI Director James Comey. The squad works out of an off-site location, rotating in agents who know exactly what they're signing up for. Director Kash Patel denied the squad exists, but bureau personnel describe a director's advisory team coordinating with Trump loyalist Joseph DeGenova on the John Brennan investigation. This is the FBI weaponized against political enemies. The bureau that built its reputation on independence is now Trump's personal grudge factory. Democracy doesn't survive this kind of thing. Mamdani slams the door on austerity in New York. Mayor Zoran Mamdani has just pulled off what the billionaires said couldn't be done. He inherited a $12 billion budget hole from Eric Adams, and Tuesday he announced he's closed it down to zero. No property tax hikes, no service cuts, no raiding the rainy day fund. Mamdani taxed the rich with a pied-à-terre levy on second homes worth over $5 million. He squeezed nearly $2 billion in agency savings, and he got $4 billion in fresh aid from Governor Hochul. The new budget invests historic money in public housing, parks, libraries, and safer streets. We didn't close the gap on the backs of working people, Mamdani said. He called it pothole politics. He called it democratic socialism. Whatever you call it, he just proved progressives can govern. That's the lesson Democrats nationwide damn well better learn fast. Will Trump erase his own IRS audits forever? The New York Times dropped a bombshell. The Justice Department is quietly negotiating a settlement of Trump's $10 billion lawsuit against the IRS, the very agency that Trump himself now controls. One option on the table would be to let the IRS drop all audits of Trump, his sons, and his businesses permanently. Trump sued the IRS over a 2020 leak that revealed he paid just $750 in income tax. A loss in a pending audit could cost him over $100 million. Now he's using his own government to make those audits vanish. Federal Judge Kathleen Williams is racing to stop a settlement that legal experts already call collusive. This would be the most corrupt presidential self-dealing in American history. He's robbing us blind. Utah hands Mr. Wonderful a data center bigger than Manhattan. The Guardian reports Box Elder County, Utah, just approved a 40,000-acre AI data center pushed by Shark Tank's Kevin O'Leary. That's more than 2.5 times the size of Manhattan. The facility will demand more electricity than the entire state of Utah uses right now. It'll guzzle water in a region already gripped by drought, threatening the shrinking Great Salt Lake. Hundreds of residents showed up chanting, shame, shame, shame. Nearly 4,000 Utahns filed formal protests. A Utah State physics professor compared the heat footprint to 23 atomic bombs a day. The commissioners approved it anyway. Critics called the deal irresponsible. Governor Spencer Cox's family fiber optic company stands to profit. This is the AI gold rush. Working families pay the price and billionaires cash in. Crazy alert. Has Jesse Waters finally lost his grip on reality, claiming women are born bad? Folks, this one's deeply worrying.
Fox News host Jesse Waters went on the air Tuesday and announced that women are ruining the American criminal justice system because they suffer from what he called savior complex. Waters declared, quote, some of these people you can't change. They're born bad. Yeah, born bad? That's eugenics talking. Walters then accused women specifically of deep-seated guilt that lets criminals run loose. The whole rant claimed our justice system had been feminized because women dare to believe in rehabilitation. We're genuinely concerned that Waters has gone off the deep end here. Telling millions of viewers that some humans are genetically evil is unhinged stuff. This is the dehumanizing language that has preceded every authoritarian crackdown in modern history. And that's the way it is today, Wednesday, May 13th, 2026. I'm Tom Hartman.

0: This is the Tom Hartman Program.
1: So the New York Arab American Comedy Festival is coming back to Washington, D.C. for a big show on Sunday, May 17th. 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And his Substack newsletter, of course, is called The Dean's Report. 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Dean, welcome back to the program. It's always so great having you with us. You have a brilliant piece today. Trump and Kash Patel have made the U.S. vulnerable, the most vulnerable to attack since 9/11. Please elaborate.
2: Sure. First of all, thank you for plugging that shameless plug of the comedy show this Sunday in D.C. 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I'm not kidding. dean@deanofradio.com. We live in the D.C. area. Sunday night, the Miracle Theater. It's an opera-for-profit festival. But Tom, the reason we're going there is an act of defiance. It's comedic defiance because Donald Trump has come after comedians who have mocked him. So we want to be in D.C. to mock Trump and to stand up for free press and freedom of comedy, to be blunt. So serious moment. In this comedy show we're doing, we've had immigrant comedians who are have green cards who don't want to be in our shows or Arab American because they fear that Trump will come after them if they're in a show that mocks Trump. So we're living in a different world. So this is it's a comedy show to make people laugh, but there's an underlying message.
1: Could just interject, Louise and I the other night watched Cabaret, the old movie.
2: Sure.
1: I don't know that I'd ever seen it before. I think I'd seen pieces of it, but. It's just because this movie takes place a year before Hitler, and it's just shocking. And how we are almost there. I mean, it's just amazing. Anyhow, back to you.
2: Yes, and I'll be playing Joel Grey in the show on Sunday. Joel Grey, I'm not going to play. Joel Grey was the MC of the entire Cabaret. The name of the act. Yep. And look, so getting back to the real thing, the article. It's based on my interview yesterday, Frank Figluzzi. It's not just my opinion. Frank Figluzzi, 25-year veteran of the FBI, retired as an assistant director, made a point about Kash Patel that, SNL is making fun. I asked him. Saturday Night Live's turned Kash Patel into a punchline based on his own conduct, Aziz Ansari playing him. And I said, does this affect the rank-and-file FBI agents and your work? And he said, yes, it does. Not because they're mocking Kash Patel. People should do that. That's their choice. But when you don't take the FBI seriously, and you view it as a joke of a leader and a partisan actor in that with Kash Patel, it makes it harder for the FBI to get cooperation. And he shared there's an inscription at the FBI headquarters on the wall that the backbone of the FBI is the cooperation of the American people. He said he really fears that people will not go to the FBI to share things about really dangerous people. They could be terrorists. They could be drug dealers, organized crime figures. They don't trust the FBI. And look at Kash Patel, like yesterday, screaming at Senator Van Hollen, spewing lies. Just so it's clear, Kash Patel lied yesterday on the road. He said Abrego Garcia was convicted of rape and convicted of being a gangbanger. And that's why that it was wrong for Senator Van Hollen to meet with him. Abrego Garcia was never charged, never convicted of those charges. If he wasn't been deported a long time ago.
1: So Kash Patel just lied to Congress, which, by the way, is something
2: he's the FBI director. It's not like an average person. Kash Patel knows the difference. He's a lawyer. He's a former prosecutor. He knows that Abrego Garcia was never charged with rape. He knows he was never charged with gang-related crimes. And he, was, of course, was never convicted, because if he was, he would have been deported a long time ago because he was an undocumented immigrant. So to lie like that and nobody talk about potential consequences for Kash Patel is part of the bigger problem here.
1: Mm-hmm. Yeah, absolutely. And, it's really genuinely concerning. Another piece that you wrote is about big money and how the Republicans and really big money has captured the Supreme Court. Very rarely do we hear much of a commentary or even a conversation in the corporate media about the big money that put these right wingers, these six right wingers on the Supreme Court. And that sustains them, by the way, through the Supreme Court Historical Society and through all these other little perks and goodies that these guys get.
2: Yeah, we had last week on my show, Dark Money Week, and every day we had at least one guest to talk about dark money, the real world impact of it, and how do we get big money and dark money out of politics. And, you know, it was my team, Matt and Aaron, did an amazing job booking some great guests. We had Senator Sheldon Whitehouse on and Senator Ron Wyden, members of Congress, David Sirota, and others, some amazing activists. And your name came up several times, Tom, talking to Senator Whitehouse. He talked the Powell memo. I'm like, have you ever talked to Tom Hartman? The Powell memo always comes up along with it began with Reagan. But I didn't add the second part. But the Lewis Powell memo is, there's a direct line, as, you know, he talks about Senator Whitehouse and David Sirota in his book about master plan. Mm-hmm. They go back to the Powell memo. And it's such a great point that you really made me aware of that memo and the idea of making the corporate world realize we have power. Let's use our money to not just elect candidates, but to shape policy and ultimately control the court would be a great way of doing that. And Levin Leo certainly delivered for them on that. So it was a great week for people to learn, even me to learn more about the influence of dark money, the fact that there's so millions of dollars, $1.9 billion in the 2024 campaign in dark money, according to the Brennan Center. And people don't know, dark money, we don't even know where it came from, folks, but it's legal to give the candidates super PACs. It's legal. We don't know where it's coming from. Right. And it's legal to do that in the United States of America in 2026. How is this a democratic republic and not a banana republic when you see that kind of garbage? Well, and we all know this.
1: Yeah. And the money could have been coming from Russia or Israel or China or
2: Everybody,
1: Iran.
2: We have no idea.
1: I mean, you know,
2: it's a region.
1: Yeah, it really and truly is. In fact, in John Paul Stevens' dissent in Citizens United, he said that under this ruling, Tokyo Rose could have funded American politicians, you know, the voice of the Japanese during World War II. You know, it's just incredible. Dean, I'm curious your thoughts on, you know, you got Trump arrived in China a few hours ago, and he's bringing 17 oligarchs with him, including his son, Eric. Or is that Uday or Kuse? I forget.
2: I don't know. One of them.
1: Yeah. My guess is that, first of all, these oligarchs have all given millions of dollars to Donald Trump directly, you know, to things that Trump controls or the money that'll end up in his pocket, and or to things that he cherishes, you know, like his inauguration fund, which he ultimately paid him a lot of money for services rendered or whatever. So my guess is that what's going to happen is Trump is going to make a fool of himself and of America. But that these oligarchs are each going to walk away with a pony. You know, every one of them is going to get some kind of prize, and that they will give Trump even more millions of dollars as a result of this, and average Americans are going to get screwed. I'm curious your thoughts on what's going to come out of this meeting.
2: Tom, are you suggesting that the head of Goldman Sachs and Citibank and Apple are not going there to fight for the middle-class working workers? Are you suggesting that they're not going there, but we need a fair living wage in America?
1: Outrageous.
2: This is the Gilded Age, but with a big plane.
1: Yeah.
2: I mean, if there was the Gilded Age, William McKinley or other Gilded Age presidents who had a plane to fly the oligarchs at the time, put J.P. Morgan and Rockefeller on a plane. That's what this is.
1: Yeah.
2: So it's a nobody. And I posted online yesterday the names. They go, no one there to fight for working class people. No one there to talk about the middle class. People are like, well, that's not how it works. Well, that's how it should work, folks. You should have people, union representatives on the plane to go as well. But there's no concern. Trump goes. There's a war going on in Iran that he started. We have a new wholesale price report today, inflation, the highest in years. Yesterday, consumer price index, the highest in 3 years. But if you take out COVID, it's the highest in decades in a jump. It's over the wages increase now. So unless you're making over 4% a year, folks, increase, you got to pay a pay cut because of Trump. People are struggling. Consumer confidence down to the lowest in the history of the University of Michigan. And Trump's flying a gilded plane with the gilded oligarchs to China to make more money, and you know he will profit himself personally. There's no doubt Donald Trump will make some money from this.
1: Yeah, it is so true, and I just have to read you this quote. You invoked the Gilded Age, right?
2: Sure.
1: This is from 1887, President Grover Cleveland, the only Democrat who held the White House during the post Civil War era in the 19th century. And this is from his State of the Union address. speaking of the oligarchs of his day. And he said, as we view the achievements of aggregated capital, we discover the existence of trusts, combinations, and monopolies, while the citizen is struggling far in the rear or is trampled to death beneath an iron heel. Corporations, which should be the carefully restrained creatures of the law and servants of the people, are fast becoming the people's masters.
2: Yep. And look, it took...
1: Here we are again.
2: We are. There's no doubt. I'm just finishing a book on Teddy Roosevelt and J.P. Morgan, where, you know, Teddy wrote the Supreme Court under Teddy Roosevelt, not because of him, but during his DOJ voter lawsuit against the big railroad magnates, J.P. Yep. Morgan and others that owned it, and broke it up using the Sherman Antitrust Act.
1: Yep, him and Taft.
2: The language, right. If you read the language of Teddy Roosevelt, who was a progressive Republican, and you hear Cleveland, it's very much like today. We are living through a new Gilded Age, and you hope it ushers in a progressive era that followed the Gilded Age,
1: yep.
2: which brought down some power to the people and broke up some of the trust and monopolies. If not, we're on that same path again.
1: But it was the Republican. Pardon my interruption, but we have got 45 seconds to a hard break. It was the Republican Great Depression that brought about that, you know, progressive response. And I think that Trump is doing the same thing. He's making the same mistakes Hoover made.
2: We might be. Look, people are really concerned. Polls show a majority of Americans think we'll be in a recession next year at this time because they're so fearful of where we're going with inflation. It's off the charts.
1: Yeah. Yeah. I am convinced that these guys, the greed, the just absolute rampant greed, just like during the Harding Coolidge.
2: It's insatiable. They can't make enough money. It's unbelievable.
1: Yeah. Yeah. And what's really astonishing is that you've got all these oligarchs who are on the plane with Trump. Any one of them, if they gave up 1 or 2% of their wealth, it could solve homelessness in America. It could, you know, among other things, you know, it could.
2: You should be in the comedy show with us, Tom, on Sunday, because that's funny. As if they're going to give 1% of their wealth to help people. That's not how, we all know that's not how it works. They're in a competition with each other to be the richest, the first trillionaire, and Elon Musk playing
1: They're mentally ill. They really are. The great Dean Obidala, right here on Sirius XM every evening. And Dean, thanks so much for dropping by. It's always great talking to you.
2: Thanks, Tom. Take care.
1: Yeah, you too.
0: This is the Tom Hartman Program.
1: 18 minutes past the hour, back with more of the news of the day and your calls in just a moment. Stay with us.

0: And welcome back, Linda in Auburn, Washington. Hey, Linda, thanks for listening to KBCS. What's on your mind today?
1: Right. I wanted to bring up some points related to hope, and I'm a Christian, so that perspective. I did notice that I believe you have, some people are angry at God, and some people don't believe he exists. I believe you're in the other category that he doesn't exist. But I want to just tell you the points for hope. One is there's a phenomenon that's in the Bible, and you can do some research, of people who actually tune in to God and get directives from God. And I believe there's evidence that Trump has people around him and his administration that do that and seek to do that. And with his near-death experience, especially with the ear time when he got shot at, after that, he said on talking to Dr. Phil on the YouTube that he believes God kept him alive for a purpose. So in the Bible, people can change over time. They can have a renewed heart and mind. The scales came off the eyes of Paul, who was formerly Saul, who was killing Christians. So there's the ability of people to change over time. And there's a powerful ability to pray and have good things happen. So I could talk more. One thing I do want to mention, too, for hope is that Epstein, I do believe he was an actual demon. There are people that have met that have abilities to heal people with the Holy Spirit and gifted that way. And they, two people I talked to said a real person was really a demon.
0: Yeah.
1: So demons.
0: I get it, Linda. I get it. Thank you. Thanks for the call. Sue in Belmont, Michigan. I'll just leave it at that. Sue in Belmont, Michigan. Hey, Sue, what's up?
2: I'm going to present something, and then I'll leave you to comment about it. I have heard about many outbursts, uncontrolled outbursts that Trump has done, like, for instance, outside the Situation Room. Mm-hmm. And I was kind of wondering, do you think the Republicans will ever wake up enough to see that he is so unhinged? He needs to have people in white coats come and take him away in a straitjacket.
0: He is famous for screaming obscenities like a child who just, you know, had his sucker taken away from him, and throwing tantrums, throwing ketchup against the wall, breaking plates. The screaming threats at people. People who work with him and for him are constantly in fear of him. I mean, but this isn't something new. This isn't like a dementia thing. He's been this way his whole life, according to some of the biographies I've read. So,
2: well, my question was, do you think the Republicans will wake up enough that they can't?
0: No, I think they're scared.
2: Will they actually do something?
0: No, they won't. I mean, he just, what was it, in Indiana, I believe it was, that he just took, or was it Ohio? No, it was Indiana, that he just took down, what, six Republicans, just destroyed their careers, ended their political careers because they wouldn't go along with redistricting in Indiana. He threw a tantrum, and he got them. I mean, this guy delights in hurting people.
2: They don't have any power.
0: No, they any power. Relative to him, they don't. No, that's the problem. And until after the primaries, the Republicans are not going to fight back. And after the primaries, I think we're going to see some changes. I suspect you're going to see a GOP that's going to get a backbone starting in July. But, you know, maybe I'm wrong, but I hope not. The Commonwealth Report is journalism that works for you, not corporations, not billionaires. News for the public, not the powerful. Twice a day, we break down what matters to your life. Visit commonwealthreport.news and join us today. Stay informed, stay empowered. And welcome back. 23 minutes past the hour. So is Donald Trump going to erase his own IRS audits forever? The New York Times just dropped a bombshell. The Justice Department, or Injustice Department, whatever they call it these days, the Trump Justice, is quietly negotiating a settlement of Trump's $10 billion lawsuit against the IRS. which is, by the way, the agency that Trump himself controls. And one option reportedly on the table would be to let the IRS drop all audits of Trump, his sons, and his businesses permanently. This is crazy. I mean, the guy's a convicted tax cheat. Trump sued the IRS over a 2020 leak that revealed that he had paid just $750 in income taxes. And a loss in a pending audit could cost him over $100 million. That's how much apparently he's basically screwed all the rest of us out of with his tax avoidance. And now he's using his own government to make those audits vanish? Federal Judge Kathleen Williams is racing to stop a settlement that legal experts already call collusion. This could be the most corrupt presidential self-dealing in American history. This guy is robbing us blind, and he's doing it gleefully. He's doing it enthusiastically. It's just an incredible thing. Johan in Los Angeles. Hey, Johan, what's on your mind today?
3: I was watching the hearing yesterday, and then Senator was asking about intoxication on Cash Patel. Yeah. While other podcasters have the footage of Cash Patel drinking in a USA hockey team, but these lawmakers don't have any evidence in this hearing. And it's like seeing the repetition of Merrick Garland on classified document case. It's like, it's mind-boggling. They're not prepared to question these people.
0: Yeah.
3: Just asking, but not...
0: I thought the questions... I thought, Chris Von Hollen got personal with Cash Patel, and Patel, you know, lied to Congress in his rebuttal by saying, you know, that as Dean just pointed out, that Abrego Garcia was a convicted rapist and gangbanger when he was neither. But yeah, my sense of it was that the Democrats were actually more interested. This was the Appropriations Committee. This is a subcommittee. This is not the overall committee. This is a subcommittee that deals with recommendations about funding for the agency. And I think most of the Democrats were actually just trying to get some business done. They wanted to know, what are you going to use this money for that you're asking for us from? And so most of those questions had to do with that. Van Hollen took a bite out of him, though, and you know, what's the old saying? A kicked dog always yelps. Go ahead.
3: It's like Merrick Garland will waste his time, and Trump got elected again because he didn't do anything. It's almost the same thing.
0: Yeah, I would have liked

Good morning. This is the Commonwealth Report. News for the public, not the powerful. 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Pentagon readies sledgehammer to pound Iran again. The Pentagon's cooking up a new name for the Iran war, and that's the flashing red light. NBC News reports Trump's Defense Department is preparing to rebrand Operation Epic Fury as Operation Sledgehammer if the ceasefire collapses. Two U.S. officials say the rename isn't just marketing. They hope it would reset the 60-day clock under the 1973 War Powers Resolution, giving Trump fresh authority to bomb Iran without having to go back to Congress. The war has already cost $29 billion. Trump's calling Iran's latest proposal, quote, totally unacceptable, and says the truce sits on, quote, massive life support. Iran's blocking the Strait of Hormuz, gas prices keep climbing, and now the Pentagon's hunting for a legal trick to keep the bombs falling without democratic accountability. This is how endless war happens in America, quietly through paperwork. Did the FBI build a payback squad for Trump's enemies? Notice broke a, NOTUS broke a chilling story Tuesday. The FBI now operates a unit of special agents that insiders are calling the Payback Squad. Four sources say it's built from agents willing to chase political targets handed down by the Trump White House. Their job is to manufacture cases like the recent criminal prosecution of former FBI Director James Comey. The squad works out of an off-site location, rotating in agents who know exactly what they're signing up for. Director Kash Patel denied the squad exists, but bureau personnel describe a director's advisory team coordinating with Trump loyalist Joseph DeGenova on the John Brennan investigation. This is the FBI weaponized against political enemies. The bureau that built its reputation on independence is now Trump's personal grudge factory. Democracy doesn't survive this kind of thing. Mamdani slams the door on austerity in New York. Mayor Zoran Mamdani has just pulled off what the billionaires said couldn't be done. He inherited a $12 billion budget hole from Eric Adams, and Tuesday he announced he's closed it down to zero. No property tax hikes, no service cuts, no raiding the rainy day fund. Mamdani taxed the rich with a pied-à-terre levy on second homes worth over $5 million. He squeezed nearly $2 billion in agency savings, and he got $4 billion in fresh aid from Governor Hochul. The new budget invests historic money in public housing, parks, libraries, and safer streets. We didn't close the gap on the backs of working people, Mamdani said. He called it pothole politics. He called it democratic socialism. Whatever you call it, he just proved progressives can govern. That's the lesson Democrats nationwide damn well better learn fast. Will Trump erase his own IRS audits forever? The New York Times dropped a bombshell. The Justice Department is quietly negotiating a settlement of Trump's $10 billion lawsuit against the IRS, the very agency that Trump himself now controls. One option on the table would be to let the IRS drop all audits of Trump, his sons, and his businesses permanently. Trump sued the IRS over a 2020 leak that revealed he paid just $750 in income tax. A loss in a pending audit could cost him over $100 million. Now he's using his own government to make those audits vanish. Federal Judge Kathleen Williams is racing to stop a settlement that legal experts already call collusive. This would be the most corrupt presidential self-dealing in American history. He's robbing us blind. Utah hands Mr. Wonderful a data center bigger than Manhattan. The Guardian reports Box Elder County, Utah, just approved a 40,000-acre AI data center pushed by Shark Tank's Kevin O'Leary. That's more than 2.5 times the size of Manhattan. The facility will demand more electricity than the entire state of Utah uses right now. It'll guzzle water in a region already gripped by drought, threatening the shrinking Great Salt Lake. Hundreds of residents showed up chanting, shame, shame, shame. Nearly 4,000 Utahns filed formal protests. A Utah

state physics professor compared the heat footprint to 23 atomic bombs a day. The commissioners approved it anyway. Critics called the deal irresponsible. Governor Spencer Cox's family fiber optic company stands to profit. This is the AI gold rush. Working families pay the price and billionaires cash in. Crazy alert, has Jesse Waters finally lost his grip on reality, claiming women are born bad? Folks, this one's deeply worrying. Fox News host Jesse Waters went on the air Tuesday and announced that women are ruining the American criminal justice system because they suffer from what he called savior complex. Waters declared, quote, some of these people you can't change, they're born bad. Yeah, born bad? That's eugenics talking. Walters then accused women specifically of deep-seated guilt that lets criminals run loose. The whole rant claimed our justice system had been feminized because women dare to believe in rehabilitation. We're genuinely concerned that Waters has gone off the deep end here. Telling millions of viewers that some humans are genetically evil is unhinged stuff. This is the dehumanizing language that has preceded every authoritarian crackdown in modern history. And that's the way it is today, Wednesday, May 13th, 2026. I'm Tom Hartman.

0: 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Welcome back. 34 minutes past the hour. Picking up your calls here, Lynn in Belleville, Texas. Hey, Lynn, what's on your mind today?
1: How you doing, Tom?
0: Good.
1: I think this is the second time for me. I just want to address the issue that you've been talking about, how we can get our democracy to survive the trauma that it's going through right now. And I have an idea in mind. I mean, you guys in your position and the other news media people are really doing, I mean, that's, y'all are our savior because, you know, it's the competition that you guys are bringing out that may help us survive this couple of years we've got left. But my idea, it may be kind of crazy, but my idea is that we develop a scheme where the news media guys, like you anchor guys from every major network, has got to come together, sit down, and work out a process that allows the American people to develop a consensus of what the truth is. And that means to me that you guys need to come up with a plan that sets, that basically evaluates you compared to Sean Hannity, compared to you know, all the other different talk show hosts, in such a way that the American people can have confidence in what they're hearing, this truth in the news. I think And you know, if you look at the American people, when the referees go out there on the field and they call it balls and strikes, they call the plays how you see them, and the American people love that. I mean, there's no question about how the American people will swarm to the competition of something of that kind. If you develop a proper competition where guys are treating each other with respect in the conversation that goes on, but yet some way we have a unbiased commission that oversees all of you guys coming together and saying, hey, we need to voluntarily do this for the American people so that we get the news and believe what we're hearing.
0: Yeah.
1: I mean,
0: it's an ideal, Lynn. It's an ideal. And, you know, when I was a kid, I mean, you know, there was basically three television networks and one or two networks that provided news for the radio at the top of the hour.
1: That's what I'm talking about right there. And it worked, didn't it?
0: Well, it sort of worked. I mean, it created a national consensus around most things because there was basically one set of opinions that were being put forward, and anything that was too far out of that was considered wackadoodle stuff. But, you know, during the McCarthy era, it actually kind of worked against us. I mean, well, actually, Edward R. Murrow was pushing back pretty aggressively, so maybe it did work. I just don't see how we can do that right now. I mean, for example, there's a great group that watches Fox every day, and they compile all the lies that Fox tells every day. And I have been trying, Sean has been trying for, you know, the better part of a year now, to get these people to come on this program every week, you know, once a week, and just give us an update on all the lies from Fox this week. I think it would be a huge public service. But, you know, it's like people are doing these things, and they're not making money doing it, and they're doing it in their spare time, and they don't have the time, and they don't want to. It's just, I don't know. So all I can do is just do the best I can do, Lynn. But thanks for the idea, and thanks for the suggestion.
1: Well, you do wonderful. You're doing wonderful. I just thought, man, if we could ever, I think the answer to the trauma that the democracy is suffering from is to get the American people to have confidence.
0: I got it. You know, you made your point. I got it. Thank you. Morris in Inglewood. Hey, Morris, what's on your mind today?
2: Hey, Tom, did you get your gold phone from, did you get your gold phone from Trump yet, Tom?
0: Yeah, well, I didn't send him $100, so at least I'm $100 richer than I would have been if I was one of his suckers.
2: He made $50 million, Tommy, selling a phone that ain't nobody gonna get. And what trips me out is when they sent that $100, I'm surprised they didn't know what they were doing. Yeah. And you had an earlier conversation with the guest. You were talking about the wealthy paying some taxes. Listen, if the top 2%, if the top 10, just the top 10 billionaires in this country, if they paid 2% of their wealth, you'd have free health care. We'd have free college education, and we better get back to free college education, Tom, or we're not going to be able to compete. Now, here's what we got with the rest of the world, in terms of technology and everything else. Now, here's what we got to do. Everybody can see what's going on. We got Roger Chaney. We got Judge Roger Chaney. You know about him, Tom.
0: He's the guy who wrote the Dred Scott decision back in 1860, whatever it was, 59 or 50, whatever. Yeah.
2: He was one of the smartest guys in the class. That's exactly who he was. So Roger Taney reincarnation.
0: Except, by the way, his name was pronounced Tawny. There was no W, but that's how they pronounced it. But back to you.
2: You're cold, Tom. But anyway, here's the best way we're going to be able to defeat that. We couldn't do it back then, but we can do it now. We're going to need a national voters registration drive, Tom. It's on that level, a national voters registration drive. When you see a homeless person on the streets, you walk up to them and say, would you like a guaranteed income? Yes, fill out this paperwork. We got to get busy. It ran us about $250 million for the entire country. Where are we going to get this money from? We don't have to just get it from donations. We could also do concerts. We got a lot of progressive people with a lot of talent out there that'd be willing to step up and do this. Yeah, when you say fight power with power, well, in this case, we got to fight money with money, okay? And so that's we're going to have to do that, Tom. Because even if we take over the Congress and whatnot, take over the Senate, this guy's not going to leave the White House. We know what's up. But sure would help us if we got that kind of stuff behind us.
0: Yeah.
2: You know, when we got control of the Congress, okay? And I want to share this with you, Tom. I want to give a shout-out to independent media. God bless, Lord Jesus Christ, bless independent media. Because if all we was getting was MSNBC, CBS, and Fox News, we'd be in trouble. But you guys as independent media, I heard you talk to a guy earlier. He was so appreciative of what you do. Independent media is what's going on. Let me qualify that. Allegedly, check out Google. Allegedly, Iran had 26 targets that they hit. Iran, you know, the Iran is the guy we have a problem with. They hit 26 targets, but only 15 guys were found out to be dead. And then you're not going to believe that. Now, also, the satellite companies, the private satellite companies, they've been instructed by our government not to share the images of that war.
0: Yeah.
2: We're in a bad way, Tom. The only way we can get up out of this, we need a national voter registration program. You see somebody homeless, tap them on the shoulder, he's going to say, why should I care about what's going on? Because we're going to try to put some money in your pocket. Okay.
0: And you know what the Republicans have done, Boris? In a half a dozen states that I know of, and it's probably more than just a half a dozen, they've actually made it basically illegal to run voter registration drives. The League of Women Voters no longer does this in Kansas. They no longer do it in Florida. They no longer do it in Texas because, you know, nobody wants to go to jail.
2: I don't believe that.
0: Look it up.
2: You ain't never lied, Tom. I ain't buying that.
0: Look it up.
2: Okay, you better talk to me. I'm going to have to do that, man. You sounding crazy.
0: Yeah.
2: All right, Tom, let me let you go, my brother.
0: Thanks, Boris. Good talking to you. MJ in Seattle. Hey, MJ, what's up?
3: Wow, you have the smartest people on. That Morris is great.
0: Yes. He's great. Morris's brain runs so much faster than mine.
3: I know. It's a little hard now to keep up with him. I want to say at the outset, I want to tell you about the environment where the Utah – bombing where the Utah data centers proposed to go.
0: Mm-hmm.
3: But first, I want to tell you about a documentary called Trust Me, The False Prophet. It's kind of a second stab at the Warren Jeffs polygamy place down in southern Utah on the Utah-Arizona border.
0: Right.
3: And it answered one question for me. It wasn't as easy to watch as the first one, but it's really worth it. And it answered a really big question for me. I was born and raised in Utah, and I wasn't LDS, and so I was adamant about getting out of there.
0: Mm.
3: But the question I always had was, how does one man with 30 women start driving Bentleys? Two brand new Bentleys.
0: Right.
3: Well.
0: Yeah. $300,000 car.
3: Yeah, what he's doing is it's his workforce. The women are all he has to do is feed them and put a roof over their head and make sure that he uses sweetie, you know, oh my girl, you know, keeps them romantically close.
0: Yeah.
3: And they are it's really sad.
0: They're brainwashed. I mean, they're raised in this cult, and so it's easy to continue that. But and this should be a warning to us because culturally, this can happen on a much larger scale. Not necessarily this specific kind of exploitation, but you know, this whole idea of brainwashing people into thinking that they have to have big daddy leaders and all this other kind of stuff.
3: Right. Well, back to the second part of my call is, remember Terry Tempest Williams, who was the ecologist down in Utah a couple of decades ago? She was very with it.
0: Mm.
3: I was in college in the 70s and had a little baby, and we got talked into going out to the area where they're going to put that data center, and it was beautiful and it was natural, and there were these natural hot springs. It was a plain. Mm-hmm. Hot springs that were about 30 feet across and in perfect circles, ringed with beautiful green grass. And we camped there and fished. And these potholes, purportedly, they didn't know a bottom to them. Mm-hmm. And it was a beautiful, serene, natural place. And I don't know why we human beings always have to, especially when it's delicate. I mean, it wasn't the Grand Canyon, you know. Mm-hmm. But we ate the fish. We sat in the green grass, and we had a little campfire.
0: But corporations can't monetize any of that, and so it doesn't matter to them.
3: Yeah. Just across the road, we had to drive out there next to the Hill Air Force Base bombing range, which was a secret. Mm-hmm. So I think that's probably why this locality is not on the maps. I tried to look it up today, and it used to be there. I've looked it up in the intervening years, but anyway, so that's what I have to say today.
0: Okay. Thank you for sharing that, putting that in context, MJ.
3: One last thing. I want to change my name. I've been going undercover. My name, if you can change it in your records, is Dusty, and I'm in Kitsap County.
0: You got it.
3: I'm not going to live in fear anymore.
0: Okay, you got it. Thank you, Dusty. Nice talking to you. Appreciate the call.
3: You too.
0: Thank you. Brian in Milford, Delaware. Hey, Brian, what's on your mind today?
4: Hey, how you doing, Tom?
0: Good.
4: One thing real quick before I get to my point. I saw in West Virginia two Supreme Court justices beat the incumbent, which I don't know if that's two Democrats going up or not, but that's kind of interesting. I just saw that.
0: Uh-huh.
4: I don't know who they are, but anyway, I'm from Delaware, as you saw. Hello?
0: Yeah, I'm listening.
4: Oh, okay. I saw there's a talking point going around. I saw it on Twitter, and I've been hearing some Republicans, mainstream media, using it as a rebuttal for all the gerrymandering that the Republicans are doing. They're pointing out this nonsense statistic about, oh, all these blue states, they got, you know, 40%, 45% Republicans, and they got zero congressional seats. So why are y'all crying about us having zero blue seats? But I'm looking at this, like 42% of Delaware Republican, and they got zero congressional seats. First of all, it's only one congressional seat in Delaware. And then also, I was like, 42% of Republicans are in Delaware? That don't make no sense. So I looked up what they were really manipulating the numbers. What they're doing is they're looking at the percentage of Republicans that voted, not the percentage of Republicans in the state. So, for example, for my state of Delaware, it's 25% Republicans registered, but 42% of Republicans voted in the election. So they're misconstrued.
0: Yeah. So they use the number that looks better. That's an old trick.
4: Yeah, so like Connecticut, 42% of Connecticut are Republicans, when it's really like 20%.
0: Yeah.
4: But 42% of Republicans voted.
0: Yeah.
4: So they're manipulating the numbers and going out there lying about it.
0: So they're looking at the percentage of Republicans who voted against, you know, in the elections versus Democrats, basically, because those are basically the two choices, as opposed to looking at the actual electorate. Yeah. Excellent point, Brian.
4: Yeah.
0: Thank you. Thank you for that.
4: Yeah.
0: As Abraham Lincoln said, you know, figures don't lie, but liars can figure. Brian, thanks a lot for the call. We'll be right back.
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0: Back with more of your calls in just a minute. Stay with us.

0: And welcome back, Michelle in Kansas City, Missouri. Hey, Michelle, what's on your mind today?
1: Hey, Tom. I'm a childless old lady at 56. And even though men, I really don't know that many Republican men, and I don't pay attention, Republican men say silly things about women who don't have children, who I chose not to have any because I don't like children. They are sticky. But women are mean. I've been told I don't know what it's like to feel like a real woman. Who's going to take care of you when you're old if you don't have any babies? Oh, poor Joey, my husband. Oh, he probably wanted to continue to carry his family's name on. And they're the worst. I've never had one of my Democratic friends, male friends, I should say, say, why don't you have any kids? They just want to know where the beer's at.
0: I get it.
1: I just like to say, it's so ingrained in our society that women are supposed to be breeders.
0: Yeah.
1: And because I chose, I don't like kids, I thought I was making a smart decision. Because I don't like them, I don't want them around.
0: Mm-hmm.
1: I mean, I'm nice to them. I'll give them candy and stuff on Halloween.
0: Sure.
1: But the way they make me, tried to make me feel. And I'm just like, well, no, you're just jealous because I have two houses and a lot of money in my bank account. All right, Tom, that's all I got for you.
0: Okay. Well, that was a good one, Michelle. Thank you. Great rant. Thank you very much.
1: Hi. Thank Bye, you. Honey.
0: Don in Chicago. Hey, Don. Thanks for watching Free Speech. What's up?
2: Yeah, Tom. This is for that young man that called earlier from Dallas. First of all, black people used to vote for Republicans back in the day.
0: Oh, yeah, before 65.
2: Yeah, and the Democrats was Dixiecrats, the yep. Jesse Helms types and all them or whatever like this year,
0: yep.
2: that haven't did nothing for the public, for everybody since Ronald Reagan up till now. And I want to speak two other things about Obama. When Obama and Trump was exchanging powers, but Obama, it was an Al-Qaeda guy, one of the top guys, and he was laid up at some compound or whatever, so they gave him the information. So President Obama and them, they didn't go for that information because the information wasn't right. So they gave it to Trump people, and Trump people went, and I guess he said, no, we're going to go in there and get this guy or whatever like this here. And if I remember correctly, the guy went in there and he got ambushed and got killed. That was almost before he got in office. And one other thing, I hope that young man is listening. And one other thing, when Obama won in 2008, he brought a veto-proof Senate and House with him, and he had all them blue dogs that was in the Democratic Party where he had to do everything with his presidential powers, and he got more things done than this guy could dream of.
0: Yeah. Yeah. No, Obama did some really remarkable and very positive stuff. He didn't go as far as I would prefer, but he did a hell of a lot better job than George W. Bush before him. Obama was a good president. And he's become an excellent ex-president.
2: And Tom, and even this guy, Trump, or whatever. Like I say,
0: I'm listening, Don.
2: Yeah, like this guy, Trump, like I said, he put that young man didn't have to get killed like that. All he had to do was listen, but he didn't listen because it was President Obama.
0: Yeah, I get it. Don, thanks for the call. We'll be right back.

0: Hey, thanks so much for sharing our program and for reaching out to our stations and sponsors and letting them know that you're listening. It really means a lot to us. You know, Richard Nixon and Spiro Agnew both took cash bribes while they were in the White House. Since then, you know, the Supreme Court, or at least five Republicans on the Supreme Court, made it a lot easier for politicians to take bribes with their Citizens United decision, which basically legalized political bribery as long as it's done through campaigns or PACs or super PACs. But for some people, there's just never enough money, right? Donald Trump has been running small-time hustles to make money for decades, selling sneakers, Bibles, steaks, vodka, water. But now he's hit the big time. He's got these fungible tokens, right? Fungible crypto assets, which are basically just digital pictures of Donald Trump that say, fight, fight, fight. And he has turned them into an $8 billion machine. His wife is in on this, too, with his Trump coin. It's a new way that foreign powers and billionaires in the United States can just shovel money into Donald Trump's pocket. There's a whole article about it over at HartmanReport.com titled Presidential Payola, the Evolution of Political Bribery. Check it out. 54 minutes past the hour. Picking up your calls here, Raymond in Arcata, California. Hey, Raymond, what's up?
1: Hey, good afternoon or good morning. I disagree with you in a sense concerning that some Republicans are coming around, you know, and helping us to, you know, get rid of Trump. Because I disagree because a lot of Republicans want what Trump wants. They want a white America. They want a white Christian deregulated America. And that's why, I mean, I'm not saying all Republicans want this, but a large portion, a majority of them do.
0: I think you're right.
1: They just don't want it the way, they just don't want it so in our faces like Trump is doing.
0: Yeah, I think you're right, Raymond. Yeah. My point is that if only five or six Republicans in the House and three or four in the Senate were to turn their backs on Trump, we could change everything. And while I doubt that's going to happen in the Senate, I think there's a chance that will happen in the House after the primary season is over this summer.
1: I really hope so. But what's going on with all this, Jerry? I mean, voter suppression. I mean,
0: yeah, it's crazy. Yeah.
1: Yeah. Well, thanks for your time, Tom.
0: Okay.
1: And
0: thanks,
1: everyone
0: Raymond.
1: In the audience.
0: Yeah. Good talking to you. Thank you, John in Grand Rapids, Michigan. Hey, John. We've got a minute left here. What's up?
2: Hey, I just I've been seeing him in a lot of things on Facebook and this, and I've even thought about it for a long time. I'd really like to see Sheldon Whitehouse run for president. That's who I'd like to see.
0: I would, too. You know, he's got the right name for it. He's a good guy. He's a genuine progressive. He's a solid voice in the Senate. He understands who's doing what. He's doing some great media stuff out there. We've got to get him on the program more often. I'd love to get him on every week.
2: He's a strong player, and nobody can look at him and say this guy's a snake oil salesman. I mean,
0: no, he's the real deal.
2: He's a strong player, man. I'd love to see it.
0: Yeah, I agree with you. I think he might have even, maybe I'm thinking of somebody else, but one of these senators just started a Substack newsletter, in fact. I should be a little more cautious before I say who. So, anyhow, John, thanks for the call. Great to hear from you. And thank you for being with us today. We'll be back tomorrow, same time, same place. In the meantime, don't forget democracy is not a spectator sport. It requires all of us, and that includes you. So get out there, get active, tag your it. Have a great afternoon. Be good to yourself and the folks around you. Stay safe. Eat your veggies. Get out there. Take a walk. Walk a couple miles today. See if you can pull it off. Huh? You'll feel better for it. I'll catch up with you tomorrow. Stay safe.
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4: While the production of my lowdown commentaries is high-tech, I confess that I'm antiquated. I still write each piece in longhand, applying my ballpoint to paper. This has caused bewildered glances from some who see me scribbling away in local coffee shops and bars. Recently, one fellow sidled up and whispered, "Watch out! If they see you doing this, they'll haul you off to the Smithsonian." but we handwriters might not be as obsolete as the key tappers assume. A fast-spreading grassroots movement is calling for schools to re-emphasize the value of writing and printing by hand instead of being wholly dependent on machines. Already, 24 states, as varied as Mississippi and California, now require public schools to teach cursive writing in third through fifth grades. This squares with new understanding of how brains absorb information. While keyboards are faster, the slower, more tactile act of handwriting creates longer-lasting comprehension of letters and better retention of the thoughts they convey. Neuroscientists find that rote keystrokes on a computer require little mental engagement, while physically drawing out words and ideas takes coordination of multiple areas of the brain to focus memory, eyes, and fingers on creating a written product. Just writing this piece conjured up a fond remembrance of my early childhood, sitting on the floor of our home, learning to draw the ABCs, both print and cursive, on those line practice pads. It was both an artistic exercise and the development of a foundational tool for a life of learning. This is Jim Hightower saying, yes, computer literacy is an indispensable element of today's childhood curriculum, but so is the richer development of human thinking through putting pen to paper. So let's do both.

Vance freezes California Medicare. Missouri eyes a tax trap. Fetterman blues, Wall Street parties, and Putin bombs American factories. Good morning. This is the Commonwealth Report, news for the public, not the powerful. Will the Supreme Court hand the GOP a $500 million midterm cash bomb? A ruling out of the Supreme Court could land any day now that would let political parties spend unlimited cash in lockstep with their candidates. The case is called NRSC versus FEC, and one of the plaintiffs who launched it back in 2022 is now Vice President J.D. Vance. If the court's hard right majority strikes down coordinated party expenditure limits, Republicans could pour hundreds of millions into the races, working hand in glove with their nominees. Senator Cory Booker warned in his amicus brief that Citizens United already, quote, opened the floodgate to billions in dark money. Now that same court is poised to blow the doors off. Party committees would suddenly rival super PACs as the favorite landing pad for billionaire cash, with a ruling expected just months before voters head to the polls in November. Vance yanks Medicaid money from California in a naked political hit job. Vice President J.D. Vance announced yesterday he's freezing $1.3 billion in Medicaid payments to California, the largest deferral the federal government has ever made. He claims it's about fraud. California's leaders aren't buying it. Governor Newsom's office shot back, saying, "We hate fraud, but that's not what this is." They say Vance and Oz are targeting in-home services that keep seniors and disabled folks out of nursing homes. The administration already pulled the same stunt in Minnesota, and the CMS staff admitted to using errant figures to justify another fraud probe in New York. They're threatening every blue state next. This isn't fraud enforcement. It's federal extortion, weaponizing health care to punish states that refuse to bend the knee to Trump. Are Missouri Republicans about to soak working families with a tax bait and switch? Missouri voters are being asked to gut their own state income tax this year, and experts say the math is devastating. The state pulls roughly 65% of its general revenue from income taxes. Eliminate it, and lawmakers get sweeping new power to jack up sales taxes on everything from gasoline to home repairs to prescription drugs. The Missouri Budget Project estimates working families would pay about $500 more every year, while the state's eight billionaires walk away with massive tax breaks. House Minority Leader Ashley Aun called it a game pushed by the, quote, bootlickers in the Missouri GOP. She warns the plan blows a $9 billion hole in state revenue. If it passes, schools, roads, and seniors take the hit. The billionaires write the menu. Why did John Fetterman just hand Trump two massive wins in one day? Yesterday, Pennsylvania Democrat John Fetterman cast the deciding vote to kill a war powers resolution that would have reined in Trump's illegal war on Iran. It's the seventh time he's broken with his party on Iran since the bombing began. Three Republicans crossed over to back the measure. Fetterman was the only Democrat to vote against it. The resolution failed 49-50 by a single vote, his vote. Hours later, Fetterman joined every Senate Republican to confirm Kevin Warsh as the new Federal Reserve chair. Senator Elizabeth Warren said Trump nominated Warsh to be his sock puppet so he could crank down interest rates from the Oval Office. Fetterman claims he'd make a lousy Republican, but his voting record says otherwise. He's the senator Trump openly calls his favorite Democrat, and Pennsylvania voters are watching. Why is Wall Street partying while working America drowns? Despite the Iran war, Trump's chaotic tariffs, inflation climbing past 3.8%, and gas prices crushing family budgets, the stock market keeps hitting new highs. The S&P 500 is up roughly 30% since Trump's election. Why? Because corporate profits are surging on the backs of consumers paying more for everything, while AI investment floods Silicon Valley. Working people see prices climb, paychecks shrink, and confidence collapse, while the richest investors see record returns. This is what oligarchy looks like in plain daylight. The Dow doesn't measure how Americans are doing. It measures how much wealth is being funneled to the top while everyone else gets squeezed. Russia bombs American factories and Trump doesn't say a word. The New York Times reports Russia's been systematically striking facilities owned by American companies inside Ukraine since last summer. Cargill, Coca-Cola, Boeing, Mondelez, Philip Morris, Bunge. Seven Russian drones slammed into a Cargill grain terminal in South Ukraine just 3 minutes back in April.
Andriy Hunder, who runs the American Chamber of Commerce in Ukraine, says Moscow, quote, wants to stop American business coming into Ukraine. But Trump's White House has stayed silent. Not one public condemnation this year. When Ukraine hit a Russian oil terminal with American investor stakes, the State Department fired off a formal protest demanding Ukraine knock it off. American factories get bombed by Putin, though, and our president looks the other way. Senator Jean Shaheen said the White House response amounts to complete silence. That's not strength. That's surrender. And that's the way it is today, Thursday, May 14th, 2026. I'm Tom Hartman. Change starts with you. You can be calling your Democratic or Republican representatives to let them know what you think by calling 202-224-3121. It's the Capitol Switchboard. It'll get you right through to them.

0: This is the Tom Hartman Program.
1: Well, top of a Thursday to you. Hope you're having a fine day. Did America just get humiliated in China, in Beijing? I'll tell you all about that in just a moment. Also, will the Supreme Court hand the Republican Party a $500 million midterm cash bonus? And did John Fetterman just hand Trump two massive wins in one day? And, well, actually, he did. Why? In the second hour of our program, Phil Itner is going to drop by live from Ukraine. Russia is bombing American factories, and Donald Trump doesn't say anything at all. Ukraine bombed an American factory in Russia, and Donald Trump ordered Ukraine to stop. This is weird stuff. We'll talk to Phil about that. Also, why is Wall Street partying while working America drowns? In our third hour, J.D. Vance, if that's still his name, this is his third name now, yanks Medicaid money from California in a naked political hit job. And are Missouri Republicans about to soak working families with a tax bait and switch? Eight billionaires in Missouri. Looks like they're about to make out like billionaires. But my op-ed today over at HartmanReport.com. Did Xi welcome wealth, power, and corruption as Trump puts Taiwan on the table? Step into the Wayback Machine here and go back maybe 15 years or so. And on Fox News, this is during the Obama presidency. And on Fox News, they had this body language expert on who was, you know, all the time being interviewed. I don't know whatever happened to her. Maybe she's still on. I haven't watched Fox News in years. But one of the things, I remember watching a segment and thinking, oh, that's interesting. She said that when people shake hands, if both hands are vertical, you know, thumb up, little finger at the bottom, then that's a handshake among equals. If one person puts their hand palm down and the other person accepts that palm up, that means that the person who's putting palm down is dominant and the person putting palm up is submissive. Now, Donald Trump knows this, right? He's been doing this power handshake thing for decades. He's very famous about it. He tries to grab people's hands and grow, you know, and he always tries to get his hand on top. Xi Jinping just did the reverse. Donald Trump tried to shake his hand with a power shake, and Xi just grabbed it and flipped it and just took complete control of that situation physically. Now, this, by the way, follows the embarrassing meeting at the airport. Trump's plane, Air Force One, shows up at the airport. When Obama flew into Beijing back in 2009, President Xi came out and met his plane. But not yesterday. Now, when Trump arrived, President Xi was back having tea someplace in the Forbidden Palace or whatever, Forbidden City. And Trump got met by Hang Zheng, the ceremonial vice president, the guy with no power whatsoever, which was China's way of saying, we don't think you have any power either, Trump. And it gets worse. Before the meeting, the formal meeting even started, Donald Trump turned to Xi, the cameras are rolling, and said, you're a great leader. Sometimes people don't like me saying it, but I say it anyway because it's true. It's an honor to be your friend. And Xi just looked at him. He didn't say, oh, well, I'm glad you're my friend, or, you know, you're a great leader, too. No, he just looked at him like, who is this gnat? And then in the formal, comments, Xi said, and I quote, the Taiwan question is the most important issue in China-U.S. relations. And if it's not handled properly, he said, quote, the two countries will have clashes and even conflicts, putting the entire relationship in great jeopardy. He then referenced Sparta, the Thucydides trap. Now, I've talked about this for years on this program. We've had conversations with, you know, political analysts and historians about it. This is a story that Thucydides identified, which is, and this had to do with Greece and Sparta back 3,000 years ago, which is where you've got two powers, and one is clearly dominant, and the other one is clearly small compared to the dominant one. And the smaller power starts gaining power until they are at equal power. And when they are at equal power, according to Thucydides, the Greek philosopher and historian, when they are at equal power, war becomes almost inevitable if the two cannot find ways to have their interests correspond rather than clash. Xi referenced this, and it's obvious what he was talking about. Trump didn't have a friggin' clue what Xi was talking about. The guy, you know, he hired other people to sit in for him during history class. The guy just said, excuse me, Trump just has no understanding of history or of, you know, great power dynamics or any of this stuff. So what happened was Xi says this, and Trump's response is basically, you know, and Xi added, by the way, he said, the whole world is watching our meeting, and the U.S. and China can meet global challenges together and provide more stability for the world. And what was Trump's response? He repeated, you're a great leader. It's an honor to be your friend. And then he added, the relationship between China and the USA is going to be better than ever before. Donald Trump is a, oh, and he also pointed to the billionaires in the room that he brought with him, you know, the CEO of BlackRock, the CEO of Boeing, Tim Cook, Elon Musk. And he said, they're here to pay respects to you, China. In other words, he groveled. He didn't say, no, we're going to defend Taiwan. He didn't say, you know, shove your Thucydides trap stuff up your behind. He didn't say we are going to defend democracy. He didn't bring up Jimmy Lai in Hong Kong, who's still in prison for having advocated democracy in Hong Kong, like he said he was going to do. None of that. Instead, he groveled. I mean, this is just dangerous stuff. Donald Trump has destroyed American credibility around the world. He has weakened our soft power by allowing this South African Nepo baby idiot to destroy USAID, thus weakening our soft power, you know, across Africa and South Asia. He's groveling in front of Xi when Russian missiles strike American companies, Boeing, in Ukraine. When Russian missiles strike American companies in Ukraine, Trump has literally not said a word. This has been going on for months. But when Ukraine struck an American-owned factory in Russia, Trump immediately said, oh, wait a minute, you can't do that. It's just amazing. Before he left for Ukraine, or for China, Trump said that he was going to discuss American arms sales to Taiwan. This is something that, you know, Ronald Reagan had his 6 points. And one of them is we will never compromise on our arms sales to Taiwan with China. And Trump bragged before he left. He said, I'm going to have that discussion. It's one of the many things we'll be talking about. Xi would like me not to. No, Xi would love you to talk about that. You know, this is just astonishing how corrupt this man is, how corrupt. He brought his son along to hustle some business deals. Eric is there. I don't remember if Eric is Uday or Kusei. I think he's Kusei, right? This is just, we're abandoning American power. We're abandoning America's position in the world. The Taiwanese have to be scared to death right now about what's going on. I mean, Grandpa, who's losing it, who's falling asleep, whose hands are all covered with bruises, presumably from the anti-Alzheimer's drugs they're giving him by infusion. But who knows? Raja Krishnamurthy, a congressman, has introduced the Six Assurances to Taiwan Act that would codify Reagan's Six Assurances into binding federal law. We need this to stop Trump from selling out Taiwan. So if you, my project for the day is call your member of Congress at 202-224-3121 and tell him to support Raja Krishnamurthy's Six Assurances to Taiwan Act. It's in both the House and the Senate. In the House, it's House Bill 3452. In the Senate, it's Senate Bill 3208. But you don't need the numbers. You can just say, support Raja Krishnamurthy's Taiwan, Six Assurances to Taiwan Act.
0: This is the Tom Hartman Program.
1: If these billionaires, Trump and the billionaires with him, who have no interest in America other than as, you know, customers, are going to sell us out, we need Congress to stand up. And welcome back. Susie in Willits, California. Hey, Susie, what's on your mind today?
2: Hi, Tom.
1: Hey.
2: And thanks to Mateo. He's always so sweet.
1: He's a good guy.
2: Except
1: today it's not Mateo, it's Jeremy, because Mateo has a cold. This cold that I got, it seems to be, you know.
2: I don't know. They sound the same.
1: Yeah.
2: But I love them both.
1: Yeah,
2: all right.
1: Good people.
2: Just this whole thing of why are men so insecure about women?
1: Men are the inferior gender. They're physically weaker. They're emotionally less competent or solid.
2: Physically weaker?
1: Yeah,
2: than a woman?
1: Men have a shorter lifespan. No, I get it. Their muscles are bigger.
2: Yes, they do.
1: Their muscles are bigger, but their resilience. Their resilience against disease. Men don't live as long as women. I mean, you know, it's just that simple, generally speaking.
2: I know, but it's just. Why is there a competition? It seems like with a man and testosterone, it's always a competition.
1: Yeah, testosterone's the most dangerous drug in the world. There's no doubt about that.
2: Oh, yeah. I mean, women don't want to make wars. But the point is that why? I just don't get it, that men hate us so much. I mean, not all men, but a lot of them do.
1: I don't think you can completely generalize, but there are a lot of misogynistic
2: men. I'm not really. But
1: what's
2: like
1: astonishing to me,
2: some jealousy.
1: Susan, yeah, forgive my interrupting.
2: Pardon?
1: What's astonishing to me is how misogyny has become misogyny and racism have become foundational operating principles for the Republican Party. And Donald Trump, of course, leading that parade, a convicted rapist. And
2: of course, yes.
1: And that just blows my mind that Americans are okay with that, that a third of Americans are still supportive of this.
2: Likewise, completely.
1: But beyond that, we're not going to solve this problem in this conversation. Susie, I got to move along. Thanks for the call. I appreciate it. Barbara in Manhattan. Hey, Barbara, what's up?
3: Hey, Tom. So this is about AI and first-time caller and first-time caller, long-time fan. So I think Bernie's suggestion about a timeout and a moratorium on AI and data centers is a really good idea, and I had a couple of suggestions while we're waiting.
1: Mm-hmm.
3: So the first is, I wondered if you knew the 1970 movie Colossus, the Forbin Project?
1: No, I have not seen it.
3: You should check it out. It's a perfect entry point for AI. Eric Braeden, the soap star, stars as Forbin. He's in his mid-80s now, and he still advocates for AI and guardrails. So if you guys are looking for a movie this weekend, I hope you'll check this one out.
1: Colossus.
3: Forbin Project.
1: Yeah.
3: And I also want to mention a couple of panels this year from the Munich Security Conference. Are you familiar with that?
1: I am.
3: Oh, okay, great. So there was one. They have great names for their panels. The one on AI is called, and they have great panels. The one on AI is called Outsmarting Ourselves? And Senator Murphy's on that one. And the climate change panel is Playing with Fire. Gavin Newsom's on that one.
1: Well, interesting. We reported on the Munich Security Conference. There were a few things, but I was unaware of those, too. Thank you. Thank you, Barbara.
3: Okay.
1: It's nice to hear from you, and I hope
3: Absolutely.
1: You call again.
3: Will do, Tom. Thanks a lot.
1: Okay.
3: Have a great one.
1: Yeah, you too. 20 minutes past the hour. We'll be right back.

Want news that actually has your back? The Commonwealth Report brings you honest, unfiltered reporting. News for the public, not the powerful. Twice daily updates that matter. 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Take back your news. From Los Angeles to Columbia, South Carolina, from Birmingham, Alabama to Baltimore, universal basic income programs are chalking up proof after proof of their viability. Basically, just giving people, low-income people, poor people, somewhere between $500 and $1,500 a month, no strings attached, is lifting people out of poverty, getting them back on track, getting them into solid middle-class jobs, helping their children tremendously. This works. Now, we don't have to do UBI in the United States. We're the only developed country in the world that doesn't have a national health care program. Health expenses are whacking a lot of low-income people. We're the only country, developed country in the world that doesn't have free college education. Education expenses are whacking people. There's a lot we could do. We can subsidize housing. We can subsidize food. We do that with food stamps. We could expand it. There's a lot we could do to benefit from this. There's a whole report about that over at HartmanReport.com. Check it out.

0: for a suitcase full of gold.
1: Welcome back. Will the past the hours, will the Supreme Court hand the GOP a $500 million midterm cash bomb? This is mind-boggling. A ruling out of the Supreme Court could land any day now that will let political parties spend unlimited amounts of cash in lockstep with their candidates. The case is called NRSC versus FEC, and one of the plaintiffs who launched it back in 2022 is the guy who's now the vice president, J.D. Vance. If the court's hard right majority strikes down coordinated party expenditure limits, Republicans could pour hundreds of millions, perhaps billions, into races, working hand in glove with their nominees. Senator Cory Booker warned in an amicus brief with the court that Citizens United already, quote, opened the floodgates to billions in dark money, end quote. Now that same court is poised to blow the doors off. Party committees would suddenly rival super PACs as the favorite launching pad for billionaire cash, with a ruling expected just months before voters head to the polls in November. This is mind-boggling. Meanwhile, why did John Fetterman just hand Trump two massive wins in one day? Yesterday, Pennsylvania Democrat John Fetterman cast the deciding vote to kill a war powers resolution that would have reined in Trump's illegal war on Iran. It's the seventh time he's broken with the Democratic Party on Iran since the bombing began. Three Republicans crossed over to back the measure. It would have forced Trump to stop the war. Fetterman was the only Democrat to vote against it, and the resolution failed 49 to 50 by a single vote, his vote. Hours later, Fetterman joined every Senate Republican to confirm Kevin Warsh as the new Fed Reserve Chair. Senator Elizabeth Warren said Trump nominated Warsh to be his sock puppet so he can crank down interest rates from the Oval Office. Fetterman claims he'd make a lousy Republican, but his voting record says otherwise. He's the senator Trump openly calls his favorite he's my favorite Democrat. And Pennsylvania voters are watching. You know, every cycle, Republicans find one or two Democrats that they can corrupt. You know, there was a time when it was the former Democratic nominee for vice president, you know, from the senator from Connecticut. It's just incredible, you know, who blew up Obamacare, who killed the public option in Obamacare. And now we've got the senator from Pennsylvania who is, excuse me, going along with Republicans on this. Pardon me. It's mind-boggling. And then, of course, it was, Manchin and Sinema before that. So, good old Joe, and now we've got good old John. Incredible. 27 minutes past the hour. So what's on your mind? I'll pick up your calls on the other side of the break. Stay with us.

Morning. This is the Commonwealth Report, news for the public, not the powerful. Will the Supreme Court hand the GOP a $500 million midterm cash bomb? A ruling out of the Supreme Court could land any day now that would let political parties spend unlimited cash in lockstep with their candidates. The case is called NRSC versus FEC, and one of the plaintiffs who launched it back in 2022 is now Vice President J.D. Vance. If the court's hard right majority strikes down coordinated party expenditure limits, Republicans could pour hundreds of millions into the races, working hand in glove with their nominees. Senator Cory Booker warned in his amicus brief that Citizens United already, quote, opened the floodgate to billions in dark money. Now that same court is poised to blow the doors off. Party committees would suddenly rival super PACs as the favorite landing pad for billionaire cash, with a ruling expected just months before voters head to the polls in November. Vance yanks Medicaid money from California in a naked political hit job. Vice President J.D. Vance announced yesterday he's freezing $1.3 billion in Medicaid payments to California, the largest deferral the federal government has ever made. He claims it's about fraud. California's leaders aren't buying it. Governor Newsom's office shot back saying, "We hate fraud, but that's not what this is." They say Vance and Oz are targeting in-home services that keep seniors and disabled folks out of nursing homes. The administration already pulled the same stunt in Minnesota, and the CMS staff admitted to using errant figures to justify another fraud probe in New York. They're threatening every blue state next. This isn't fraud enforcement. It's federal extortion, weaponizing health care to punish states that refuse to bend the knee to Trump. Are Missouri Republicans about to soak working families with a tax bait and switch? Missouri voters are being asked to gut their own state income tax this year, and experts say the math is devastating. The state pulls roughly 65% of its general revenue from income taxes. Eliminate it, and lawmakers get sweeping new power to jack up sales taxes on everything from gasoline to home repairs to prescription drugs. The Missouri Budget Project estimates working families would pay about $500 more every year, while the state's eight billionaires walk away with massive tax breaks. House Minority Leader Ashley Aun called it a game pushed by the, quote, bootlickers in the Missouri GOP. She warns the plan blows a $9 billion hole in state revenue. If it passes, schools, roads, and seniors take the hit. The billionaires write the menu. Why did John Fetterman just hand Trump two massive wins in one day? Yesterday, Pennsylvania Democrat John Fetterman cast the deciding vote to kill a war powers resolution that would have reined in Trump's illegal war on Iran. It's the seventh time he's broken with his party on Iran since the bombing began. Three Republicans crossed over to back the measure. Fetterman was the only Democrat to vote against it. The resolution failed 49-50 by a single vote, his vote. Hours later, Fetterman joined every Senate Republican to confirm Kevin Warsh as the new Federal Reserve chair. Senator Elizabeth Warren said Trump nominated Warsh to be his sock puppet so he could crank down interest rates from the Oval Office. Fetterman claims he'd make a lousy Republican, but his voting record says otherwise. He's the senator Trump openly calls his favorite Democrat, and Pennsylvania voters are watching. Why is Wall Street partying while working America drowns? Despite the Iran war, Trump's chaotic tariffs, inflation climbing past 3.8%, and gas prices crushing family budgets, the stock market keeps hitting new highs. The S&P 500 is up roughly 30% since Trump's election. Why? Because corporate profits are surging on the backs of consumers paying more for everything, while AI investment floods Silicon Valley. Working people see prices climb, paychecks shrink, and confidence collapse, while the richest investors see record returns. This is what oligarchy looks like in plain daylight. The Dow doesn't measure how Americans are doing. It measures how much wealth is being funneled to the top while everyone else gets squeezed. Russia bombs American factories and Trump doesn't say a word. The New York Times reports Russia's been systematically striking facilities owned by American companies inside Ukraine since last summer. Cargill, Coca-Cola, Boeing, Mondelez, Philip Morris, Bunge. Seven Russian drones slammed into a Cargill grain terminal in South Ukraine just three minutes back in April. Andriy Hunder, who runs the American Chamber of Commerce in Ukraine, says Moscow, quote, wants to stop American business coming into Ukraine. But Trump's White House has stayed silent. Not one public condemnation this year.

Ukraine hit a Russian oil terminal with American investor stakes, the State Department fired off a formal protest demanding Ukraine knock it off. American factories get bombed by Putin, though, and our president looks the other way. Senator Jeanne Shaheen said the White House response amounts to complete silence. That's not strength. That's surrender. And that's the way it is today, Thursday, May 14th, 2026. I'm Tom Hartman. Change starts with you. You can be calling your Democratic or Republican representatives to let them know what you think by calling 202-224-3121. It's the Capitol switchboard. It'll get you right through to them.

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0: Welcome back. 34 minutes past the hour, picking up your calls here. CeCe in Northbrook, Illinois. Hey, CeCe, what's up?
1: Well, I was reading your article this morning. It's the title, Trump Puts Taiwan on the Table.
0: Mm-hmm.
1: And I couldn't even really get through it, Tom. It's just that disturbing. It's a good article. I'm embarrassed to be an American.
0: Yeah. And welcome to the club.
1: Yeah, Republicans have an Alzheimer's patient just selling the country for parts. And the system of America, I think, Tom, needs to be just, well, he's tearing it down. It's going to have to be rebuilt. And this is just January 6th, part two. So he's just tearing it down. As you said, we've lost all credibility all out the world. The China president is just going to eat his lunch. It's embarrassing. I know we can't change horses in the middle of the race with our leadership. But when we get to that point, when Democrats get back on their feet, the system's going to have to be rebuilt, including the Democratic Party.
0: If there's
1: money in politics, the ones who's taking all this PAC money, and Cory Booker comes to my mind off the top. I don't know, but we need a list of who in the Democratic Party takes the most money, or just a list. Now, that doesn't make them necessarily corrupt. It's just the way the system is built right now, thanks to the Supreme Court.
0: Yep.
1: But my main thing, Tom, is I'm embarrassed. This Alzheimer's patients. No, let me take that. The Republican Party. Trump is getting too much of fanfare on this.
0: Yeah.
1: The Republican Party. By the time this man gets back to the United States, he should be out of office. It's embarrassing us. I don't know what the Republicans are getting out of this, except I don't know. Do they call that owning the libs? They get some type of joy when we get angry and we pound the table. And this is why I have a problem with the Democrats. There's no reason that this Alzheimer's patient is doing anything. They should be laughing him out of the country. The Jimmy Kimmels of the world, they should be the Democrats should be shadowing him. This man's a laughing stock, and he's making us all the laughing stock. I have no pride in this. I'm a black man. I've never been proud of the country fully anyway, but I do have allegiance to the country. It's my country. But this embarrassment goes beyond race.
0: No, it's humiliating. It really is.
1: It's
0: dangerous. It's dangerous. I mean, you know, China's building nuclear weapons like there's no tomorrow. They've got they're building a navy that has already surpassed ours, and they've got a drone capacity that we are just beginning to even look at, with now three drone companies that are owned in part by Uday and Kusei Trump. It's like, you know, even our military is a grift. Now we're learning that the FBI is, you know, throwing people on the most wanted list at the last minute so that they can claim that they're doing something while the director is an alcoholic,

0: incompetent. We've got an alcoholic incompetent, you know, running our Defense Department that he likes to call the Department of War because he thinks it makes it seem like he's got, you know, bigger manhood or something. I don't know what the pathetic.
1: And you're forgetting. Their infrastructure. Their infrastructure, China's, they're light years ahead of us in where they're heading with solar
0: They've
1: power,
0: got bullet trains. Yeah.
1: Yeah. And by the way, one more thing, Tom. Japan, I read an article that Japan itself is importing weapons for their citizens.
0: Yeah.
1: I don't know if that's true or not.
0: But I don't know about for their citizens. They're certainly, I mean, they've got very, very strong gun control laws in Japan, but they are. And there's a big debate, you know, in Japan about whether they should alter their constitution so that they can once again have nuclear weapons, or not once again, so that they can first, you know, begin having nuclear weapons. The rest of the world has figured out that with, you know, Uncle Crazy, you know, Uncle Diapers here in the White House, that they cannot rely on the United States. The European countries, the NATO countries are freaking out. The Southeast Asian Taiwan's got to be, you know, the president of Taiwan has to just be agonized.
1: Yes,
0: I mean, you know,
1: he's selling them out.
0: Yeah, no, I'm with you. CC, we're starting to repeat ourselves. Yeah, I got to move along, but you said it so well. Your analysis is spot on.
1: I'm going to call my senator and my congressman today.
0: Say that again.
1: I'm going to call my senator and my congressperson today, you know, well, come up, do your assignment.
0: Yeah, tell them to support Krishnamurthy's Taiwan bill. Yeah. CC, thank you. Good talking to you. Bob in Raleigh, North Carolina. Hey, Bob, what's up?
2: Hey, man. First and foremost, Tom, sending you healing energy to and to Mr. Mateo, so you guys get up to full power.
0: Well,
2: once again, we need you both at full power.
0: Thank you. We're doing our best.
2: In these times of challenge. And then the other thing I was telling Jeremy was, and one other quick thing, the music. Yeah, you're right. The mood, we're with Louise and the country theme. I'm trying to get a voice as deep as the one singer, so I can then go, North Carolina Republicans, bad for North Carolina, bad. But anyway, but that's all I need for an ad. So yeah. I'm glad I'm helping you feel better. I was telling Jeremy that two things or three things on the downside, but one on the up. I guess. If, you know, for Trump, he knows nothing about Sun Tzu, you know, the old adage of if you know yourself, you win 50% of the time. If you know your opponent, you win 50% of the time. If you know your opponent and yourself, you win 100% of the time. I've been in sales for over three decades, and that whole body language thing, I would always, you know, you reach for a handshake for his equals. Occasionally, you got a clown who would try to wrench it over, but you know, I can hang in a high bar or on a trellis for 3 minutes. And I was an ex-gymnast, so I let him go a little bit, and then I let them know that not to do that again.
0: Yeah.
2: So it's not.
0: Yeah. Which is what Xi did to Trump today.
2: Yes. Exactly. He's demonstrating it's just the most basic level of who's in charge.
0: Yeah.
2: And but the one thing when you asked what would have he said, you know, what are you going to do about this, Xi to Trump, President Harris, it would have been, well, beware of the porcupine defense, which is basically how Ukraine has been able to make life tough and actually going to defeat Russia in the end, and then for China, you think you're just going to overrun his island. I don't think about it, guy. You're going to pay a hell of a price. Are you willing to pay that your people are going to
0: turn that's what he should have said. So, instead, he said, oh, you're a great leader. We're so happy to be here with you. Please give us some money.
2: And all those other billionaire grifters. I mean, it just makes us look... I know. It's with the previous caller. I agree. It's a hard thing. One last uplifting thing is that in the Democratic Party here in North Carolina, the thoughts are going big. We're looking at Mondami, Mayor Mondami, and what he's doing, and that's exactly what we want to do. None of this piecemeal stuff. None of this, Fetterman, Fetterman stuff. Mm-hmm. We're do things for the people, get things going fast, quick, but also go for big stuff, for big investments.
0: Yeah.
2: And so, yeah.
0: I get it.
2: That's it. Now, I will call about the Six Assurances bill to my representative, and also I got Tillis and Bud. So anyway, but I will call nonetheless.
0: Yeah, I mean, you know, Taiwan is like literally one of the most, if not the most, vibrant democracy on earth. It is
2: absolutely,
0: you know, it's one of the least corrupt, most honest, most mm-hmm. well done. They have the literally the world's best healthcare system, which, by the way, was organized mm-hmm. by an American who went over there and showed them how to do it. It's been years since I wrote about it in my book, The Hidden History of American Healthcare. I forget his name. It wasn't Edward Deming. He was the guy who brought, you know, to Japan, you know, just in time and production and stuff. But it was
2: quality
0: another guy.
2: Control. I met him. Yes.
0: Oh, really?
2: Years ago. But yes,
0: yeah.
2: I agree.
0: Yeah, an amazing guy.
2: Yeah.
0: Anyhow, Bob, I got to move along. Thanks for the call. It's good hearing from you. Good talking to you. Thank you. Terry in Chicago. Hey, Terry, what's up?
3: Hey, Tom. Hope you're doing well. This is a little off topic for the day, but it's been on my mind for about a week. Last week, I think it was, came out that Ukraine is killing it with the drone technology over there.
0: Yep.
3: And I'm just wondering, since the Pukes of Hazzard started their own drone company, what's the likelihood that they are selling drones or will be selling drones to Russia?
0: Oh, you mean Uday and Kusay Trump?
3: Yes.
0: Yeah, they've got they're invested now in three different drone companies that all now have contracts with the Pentagon. Suddenly, magically, God only knows, Terry. I frankly doubt that any American defense contractor would be selling to Russia, but it wouldn't surprise me. I mean, look at how, you know, China wanted to get some NVIDIA chips, so Trump is bringing Justin Hong all over to China. You know, the guy who's the head of NVIDIA, he's over there to cut some deals. But the easy way to get them would be through the UAE, because the UAE has a mutual defense treaty with China. Anything that they get from us, they share with China. So what happens? The UAE puts $500 million, $500 million into Trump's crypto company. And then Trump's crypto company now, you know, and of that, about $100 million of that went right into Trump's pocket instantly. And so then Trump says, oh, well, we'll sell you the NVIDIA chips, UAE. And then UAE, you know, presumably sends them to China. So, you know, this is how the dance is being played. So whatever kind of drone technology we come out with, maybe we'll figure out a way to give it to the UAE also, and they can give it to China.
3: Yeah. All right. Thanks.
0: Yeah.
3: You have
0: Thanks,
3: a good
0: Terry.
3: Rest of your day, Tom.
0: Yeah, you too, Terry. But the bottom line is China's already so far ahead of us on drone technology. It's mind-boggling. It's just mind-boggling. We'll be right back. 45 minutes past the hour.
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0: It's the True People's Media. Back with your calls in just a moment.

0: And welcome back, Deidre. Deidre in Palo, yes. Minnesota. Hey, Deidre, what's up?
1: Hi. Love your show.
0: Thank you.
1: I just wanted to make a comment about Grandpa President Sundowner Befuddled Pants.
0: Yeah.
1: Anyway, your segment too, huh? Earlier, you were talking about the treatment that she is displaying toward him. Mm-hmm. My husband was watching earlier today, and he said that they were being seated for the dinner. And he said that Trump was getting ready to sit down, and there was a pillow on his chair. The woman came and removed the pillow so that Trump sat a little lower than she. And so I wonder if she had a pillow on his chair to make himself look taller.
0: Yeah.
1: But anyway, my husband said he looked like a little old man. And I, when you were describing the treatment, you know, the, as far as a handshake and him not being there to greet him, it's all falling into play that she does not think too highly of him, and that he's kind of trying to let Trump make a fool of himself.
0: Yeah.
1: Trump, she doesn't even need to do it. Yeah. And then there was another comment I had. Years ago, before he was president in the first term, they showed a clip. PBS had shown, it was a biography of both Hillary and Trump. And somebody, and I want to say it was Rona Barrett, had interviewed Trump years earlier, and she had asked him about being president, and his comment was, if I ever become president, I would be the one president to make money while in office.
0: Mm-hmm.
1: That is his agenda, period. He couldn't care less about the everyday people, you know,
0: yeah,
1: the ones who got suckered into voting for him.
0: Yeah, and I remember that quote.
1: And you know, really, a lot of people don't talk about that, but you know, that, like I said, that is his agenda. And then I also had another. I've got too much time on my hands where I'm watching this politics, and then I tell you, I'm sprouting gray hairs and wrinkles each day. But anyway, I was wondering if how it would work out if a Democrat became president again, which at some point it will happen, and if that president pardons this Cole Allen and the other guy who was, I think he's serving time in jail now for, they figure.
0: No president is going to pardon anybody who tries to take a shot at another president. That's just not going to happen. And it shouldn't happen.
1: Yeah, but I mean, I wonder how the Republicans would handle that, you know, because look what they did with the January 6th crew,
0: right.
1: You know, and they went through the court process. How much did that cost? Juries found them guilty.
0: And they tried, and they wanted to murder the vice president and the Speaker of the House.
1: Right, yeah.
0: Said so.
1: Yeah, and I feel like it's Twilight Zone on steroids. You know, I feel that like that's what we're living. So, but anyway, listening to people like you kind of helps me keep my sanity, and I have to realize that there are probably a lot more of us, you know, than the ones in charge. And at some point, what they're doing is going to backfire. I just have to hold that thought.
0: Well, I think it already is, and you can see that in the polling numbers right now. And and that's why the Republicans are trying to intimidate voters. It's why they're redrawing districts. It's why they're making it illegal to do voter registration drives. It's why they're doing everything they can to pre-rig the elections.
1: Well, and
0: I don't think it's going to work.
1: Trump made a comment to Zelensky regarding election, and Zelensky said, well, we can't have an election when there's a war going on, and it's like a light went off in Trump's head.
0: He was like, I need a war. Yeah, exactly. I agree. Deidre, I'm out of time. Thank you.

0: Hey, thanks so much for sharing our program and for reaching out to our stations and sponsors and letting them know that you're listening. It really means a lot to us. Between 1920 and 1980, America went from the middle class being about 10 or 12% of us up to being over 60% of us. What drove that was high taxation, high tax rates. Woodrow Wilson had 91% income tax rate. Franklin Roosevelt, 90% income top income tax rate. Lyndon Johnson dropped it down to 74%. But from that, throughout that entire period of time, with the exception of the Roaring Twenties, this is a brief little 10-year period, 12-year period, the top income tax rate was in the neighborhood of 74 to 90%. And what that did was it caused really rich people to leave their money in their businesses and pay their workers well, and that produced the middle class. Reagan came along and dropped that top tax rate down to 25% and then 27%, and it's now in the 30s, and that's what killed the middle class. We need to bring back these high taxes. There's a whole article about it at HartmanReport.com. Will the morbidly rich ever go back to being good citizens? Check it out. Excuse me, fly. Welcome back, 9 minutes before the hour. Picking up your calls here, Renee in Sheridan, Oregon. Hey, Renee, what's up?
1: Hey, Tom, I just want to make a comment on that lady who said why the men hate women so much. Mm-hmm. And my feeling is I'm a DNA person. It's all about the DNA. Women are looked on just for reproduction and making sure the species lives on. And men are all about planting the seed and dying off early. And taking territory. And that's what's happening right now with this strong psychopathic gene, that DNA of Trump and his family. They don't care about anybody. They're true psychopaths.
0: I agree.
1: So, you know, the
0: I'm
1: only
0: not sure
1: thing
0: it's
1: we can do is vote Democratic to people for people that have the softer gene of DNA that women have.
0: Yeah.
1: So, and that's going to men, and I'm sorry, women aren't going to get elected in our country.
0: Yeah. Well, and that's the problem. And you look at some of the countries, particularly like the Scandinavian countries, where women just, you know, are completely ascendant in terms of, you know, political power. Their countries are very, very well run. So, we need a lot more women in our politics and frankly, a lot fewer men. It's just obvious. Renee, thank you. Well said. Andy in Vancouver. Hey, Andy, what's up? Andy, you've got the telephone disease. We're looking for a new phone company, by the way. Jeremy, Andy's on line one. You may have to just call him back on the back line. Uncle Russell in Lafayette, Indiana. Hey, Russell, what's up?
2: Hey, Tom, again, in reference to that call Susie made, you know, why women hate men, ever since I can remember as a child, let's take sports, for example, courage, discipline, must win, defeat the opponents. Military training, same thing, courage, discipline, must win, defeat the opponents. Is that a problem? Is that why we're in the situation we're in right now as a world? Because we're on the brink of World War III.
0: Yeah, I know. I don't know that there's any easy answer to this, Russell. It's clearly in our genes. I mean, you know, you look at the difference between bonobos, or however you say it, bonobos, the make love not war monkeys versus the chimps, which are make war not love monkeys, and we're more closely related to the chimps. And there's this 15-year civil war going on right now in Uganda, for example, among two chimp tribes, or among within a chimp tribe. I think that the good news is that what culture proves, by and large, throughout history, is that we can overcome our impulses, we can overcome our DNA, we can lift ourselves above our impulses. The problem is that you've got a political party that has decided that catering and pandering to those impulses is politically advantageous. And, telling men that they are superior and that women are inferior and that women shouldn't even be voting. And then, of course, the whole thing about race, the same message, essentially, white people are the best. These are really, really destructive messages. They're destructive to our children. They're destructive to our society. And sadly, the Republican Party has decided to completely embrace them. You know, we've got a rapist as a president right now.
2: Right.
0: You know, an adjudicated rapist. It's mind-boggling when you think about it. I mean, just absolutely mind-boggling that, you know, that Fox News, these billionaire-owned media operations, and now, you know, CBS with Nepo Baby, David Ellison running it, and soon to be CNN, that these billionaire-run media operations are so successful that they can convince American men to do things that are just heinous, you know, and to think in ways that are toxic, that are actively destructive to not just, you know, our own lives and the quality of our relationships and our marriages and our parenting and our friendships, but our nation. In our politics, the way that we do business, the way that we govern ourselves, the way that we conduct ourselves in the world relative to other people, all of this stuff is...
2: Yeah, people are so gullible. You know, they believe that crap.
0: Yeah. You know, I have friends and neighbors who watch Fox News and, like, they just, that must be true. You saw it on television, you know? And they have just no idea how they're being manipulated. Russell, thanks for the call. Good to hear from you. Spot on. On the other side of the break, we'll check in with Phil Itner, live in Ukraine. There was a hell of a bombardment at Kyiv overnight from Russia. So hopefully Phil will be there and we'll be able to get through. Stay around. Stick around. We'll get to it.
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4: While the production of my lowdown commentaries is high-tech, I confess that I'm antiquated. I still write each piece in longhand, applying my ballpoint to paper. This has caused bewildered glances from some who see me scribbling away in local coffee shops and bars. Recently, one fellow sidled up and whispered, "Watch out! If they see you doing this, they'll haul you off to the Smithsonian." But we handwriters might not be as obsolete as the key tappers assume. A fast-spreading grassroots movement is calling for schools to re-emphasize the value of writing and printing by hand instead of being wholly dependent on machines. Already, 24 states, as varied as Mississippi and California, now require public schools to teach cursive writing in 3rd through 5th grades. This squares with new understanding of how brains absorb information. While keyboards are faster, the slower, more tactile act of handwriting creates longer-lasting comprehension of letters and better retention of the thoughts they convey. Neuroscientists find that rote keystrokes on a computer require little mental engagement, while physically drawing out words and ideas takes coordination of multiple areas of the brain to focus memory, eyes, and fingers on creating a written product. Just writing this piece conjured up a fond remembrance of my early childhood, sitting on the floor of our home learning to draw the ABCs, both print and cursive, on those line practice pads. It was both an artistic exercise and the development of a foundational tool for a life of learning. This is Jim Hightower saying, yes, computer literacy is an indispensable element of today's childhood curriculum, but so is the richer development of human thinking through putting pen to paper. So let's do both.

Vance freezes California Medicare. Missouri eyes a tax trap. Fetterman blues, Wall Street parties, and Putin bombs American factories. Good morning. This is the Commonwealth Report, news for the public, not the powerful. Will the Supreme Court hand the GOP a $500 million midterm cash bomb? A ruling out of the Supreme Court could land any day now that would let political parties spend unlimited cash in lockstep with their candidates. The case is called NRSC versus FEC, and one of the plaintiffs who launched it back in 2022 is now Vice President J.D. Vance. If the court's hard right majority strikes down coordinated party expenditure limits, Republicans could pour hundreds of millions into the races, working hand in glove with their nominees. Senator Cory Booker warned in his amicus brief that Citizens United already, quote, opened the floodgate to billions in dark money. Now that same court is poised to blow the doors off. Party committees would suddenly rival super PACs as the favorite landing pad for billionaire cash, with a ruling expected just months before voters head to the polls in November. Vance yanks Medicaid money from California in a naked political hit job. Vice President J.D. Vance announced yesterday he's freezing $1.3 billion in Medicaid payments to California, the largest deferral the federal government has ever made. He claims it's about fraud. California's leaders aren't buying it. Governor Newsom's office shot back, saying, "We hate fraud, but that's not what this is." They say Vance and Oz are targeting in-home services that keep seniors and disabled folks out of nursing homes. The administration already pulled the same stunt in Minnesota, and the CMS staff admitted to using errant figures to justify another fraud probe in New York. They're threatening every blue state next. This isn't fraud enforcement. It's federal extortion, weaponizing health care to punish states that refuse to bend the knee to Trump. Are Missouri Republicans about to soak working families with a tax bait and switch? Missouri voters are being asked to gut their own state income tax this year, and experts say the math is devastating. The state pulls roughly 65% of its general revenue from income taxes. Eliminate it, and lawmakers get sweeping new power to jack up sales taxes on everything from gasoline to home repairs to prescription drugs. The Missouri Budget Project estimates working families would pay about $500 more every year, while the state's eight billionaires walk away with massive tax breaks. House Minority Leader Ashley Aun called it a game pushed by the, quote, bootlickers in the Missouri GOP. She warns the plan blows a $9 billion hole in state revenue. If it passes, schools, roads, and seniors take the hit. The billionaires write the menu. Why did John Fetterman just hand Trump two massive wins in one day? Yesterday, Pennsylvania Democrat John Fetterman cast the deciding vote to kill a war powers resolution that would have reined in Trump's illegal war on Iran. It's the seventh time he's broken with his party on Iran since the bombing began. Three Republicans crossed over to back the measure. Fetterman was the only Democrat to vote against it. The resolution failed 49-50 by a single vote, his vote. Hours later, Fetterman joined every Senate Republican to confirm Kevin Warsh as the new Federal Reserve chair. Senator Elizabeth Warren said Trump nominated Warsh to be his sock puppet so he could crank down interest rates from the Oval Office. Fetterman claims he'd make a lousy Republican, but his voting record says otherwise. He's the senator Trump openly calls his favorite Democrat, and Pennsylvania voters are watching. Why is Wall Street partying while working America drowns? Despite the Iran war, Trump's chaotic tariffs, inflation climbing past 3.8%, and gas prices crushing family budgets, the stock market keeps hitting new highs. The S&P 500 is up roughly 30% since Trump's election. Why? Because corporate profits are surging on the backs of consumers paying more for everything, while AI investment floods Silicon Valley. Working people see prices climb, paychecks shrink, and confidence collapse, while the richest investors see record returns. This is what oligarchy looks like in plain daylight. The Dow doesn't measure how Americans are doing. It measures how much wealth is being funneled to the top while everyone else gets squeezed. Russia bombs American factories and Trump doesn't say a word. The New York Times reports Russia's been systematically striking facilities owned by American companies inside Ukraine since last summer. Cargill, Coca-Cola, Boeing, Mondelez, Philip Morris, Bunge. Seven Russian drones slammed into a Cargill grain terminal in South Ukraine just 3 minutes back in April.
Andriy Hunder, who runs the American Chamber of Commerce in Ukraine, says Moscow, quote, wants to stop American business coming into Ukraine. But Trump's White House has stayed silent. Not one public condemnation this year. When Ukraine hit a Russian oil terminal with American investor stakes, the State Department fired off a formal protest demanding Ukraine knock it off. American factories get bombed by Putin, though, and our president looks the other way. Senator Jean Shaheen said the White House response amounts to complete silence. That's not strength. That's surrender. And that's the way it is today, Thursday, May 14th, 2026. I'm Tom Hart. Change starts with you. You can be calling your Democratic or Republican representatives to let them know what you think by calling 202-224-3121. It's the Capitol Switchboard. It'll get you right through to them.

0: This is the Tom Hartman Program.
1: Welcome back. On the line with us, our buddy Phil Itner, the veteran war correspondent, host of the On the Edge podcast. He lives in and based out of Kyiv, Ukraine. Philip Itner on YouTube, Itner Philip on social media. Phil, welcome back to the program. How's everything? I understand you guys were just hammered last night by Russian drones and missiles.
2: Yeah, it was a rough night. And it went on for hours. And I guess the count is somewhere around 600 drones were launched against Kyiv. And 56 ballistic and cruise missiles were launched against the capital. Many of them, we still have very good air defense here, so many of them were shot down, but a few did get through. I had a building get hit about a 15-minute walk from me here. Mm-hmm. So, needless to say, a little sleep deprived today.
1: Yeah.
2: The body count was large. I think for the entire city it was 15. There was an apartment building that was struck, and seven were killed, if I'm getting those numbers right, alone in that one strike. You know, countless other, you know, injuries. They're still pulling people from the rubble an hour and change ago, there was a bulletin that some children were pulled from the rubble still at this hour. So, you know, it was a massive attack, and it's being called the biggest attack since the initial invasion back in 22. President Zelensky came out with a statement in which he kind of indicated that it might have something to do with the fact that Donald Trump has traveled to Beijing and, you know, trying to send a message to both Trump and Xi about what they can do, the Russians, in this war here in Ukraine and still being able to strike the capital. But, you know, it's all arbitrary, and it's civilians they're hitting.
1: Right.
2: They're not really going for military targeting. If anything, they are trying to hit civilian energy infrastructure, which is a war crime. Mm-hmm. But it was just hours and hours and hours of anti-aircraft, you know, blasts and explosions, and the air raid alert would go on, and then not 5 minutes later, it would be switched off. You'd give it all clear, and then 5 minutes after that, a new air raid alert. So it wasn't just
1: amazing,
2: the sounds of the explosions and everything. It was these up and down alerts of, you know, take shelter. Okay, now it seems the skies are clear. No, take shelter again. And it just, you know, it just wears on the nerves.
1: Yeah.
2: And it,
1: well, which is the
2: and
1: whole
2: that's
1: point.
2: Its intention.
1: Yeah.
2: So
1: I understand in the Kherson area there's a region where Russia has basically encircled part of Ukraine.
2: I'm sorry, Tom, I lost you there. Can you repeat that?
1: Can you hear me now? Can you hear me now? Hello.
2: No, sorry. Hold on one moment. I'll see if I can change this.
1: Okay. We'll 1, 2, 3, 4, 5. Let me know when you can hear me.
2: We'll just do it with speakers.
1: Can you hear me now?
2: Yeah, I can, yeah.
1: Okay, great. So I understand in the Kherson region that there is a part of Ukraine that has been encircled by the Russians, and they're not letting food or other supplies in or out. About 6,000 people are trapped, and they're trying to starve them out. Is that true?
2: Yeah, we're getting increasing reports about this. I sat down with a reporter who lives in Kherson. She lives in the city, which is still held in Ukrainian hands. Kherson is divided by the river. So the western side of the river is held by Ukraine, and that's where the city and the seat of government is. And then on the western side of the embankment of the river, that's where Russians are. And they send drones and things like that. But they also occupy that part of the oblast, the Kherson Oblast. And so they occupy these towns, and they've encircled them with mines and they hunt people who try to leave with drones. So people are, you know, they don't even try and get out because it's so dangerous. If you get in a vehicle, you're a target. But we are slowly getting people who are escaping. They are getting out, and they circle around. They go into Belarus, and that's the only way. That's the only border crossing that they can use to get back into Ukraine. So they go. They have to go into, you know, Russia itself, mainland Russia. Then they cross over into Belarus, and then they cross down into Ukraine. And they're bringing stories of bodies being left in the streets for animals to, you know,
3: eat,
2: you know, yeah. scavenge. And, you know, terrible torture and not letting medicine or food in, lack of drinking water, even people who have wells, because the wells work on electricity, they can't get gas for the generators, so they can't draw water from their own wells, which is how they used to survive. And it's turning into a situation where there's a real bad potential human catastrophe if this goes on for much longer, because they've already gone for months and months now without food, and it's just, you know, the Russians have decided that instead of allowing for an escape corridor, which is what they've normally done for civilians, oftentimes when they're, you know, either advancing on a city or they're sieging a city, that they'll let them out through a, you know, they'll set up a corridor and they'll right. hold it open for
3: they're
2: a while.
3: Not doing that this time.
2: Not doing that this time.
3: Yeah,
2: this time they're starving these people.
1: The other story that I saw is that Ukraine, within Ukraine, there are a bunch of American companies that have manufacturing facilities or other offices, and that Cargill, Coca-Cola, Boeing, Mondelez, Philip Morris, Bunge, these companies have been hit by Russian drones. In fact, Cargill just got hit by 7 Russian drones into their major grain terminal, 7 drones in just 3 minutes. And that the American Chamber of Commerce is asking the Trump administration to ask Russia to stop hitting American companies in Ukraine. And the Trump administration refuses to ask Russia to stop. Yet, when Ukraine struck, along with other targets, perhaps even accidentally, struck an American company's facilities in Russia last week, the Trump administration immediately issued a warning to Ukraine saying, don't hit American companies within Russia. What the hell is going on here, Phil?
2: Well, I mean, it's, you know, this is no surprise. Trump has a preference for Vladimir Putin, and he has a open disdain for Zelensky and Ukraine. I mean, all we have to do is think back to that incident in the Oval, yeah. in which he was saying, you know, you have no cards, you might as well surrender, give up, all this kind of stuff. And then, you know, Ukraine, it turns out, actually does have a lot of cards, because not a few weeks later after that, they had Operation Spiderweb, which was a groundbreaking drone assault deep into Russia's territory, which hit a huge percentage of their tactical bomber command and, you know, assets. And, you know, they just it's clear that Trump has a preference for Putin. And you know,
1: he's a Russian asset. I think he has been since the 80s.
2: I agree with you, Tom. I get a lot of flack for this, but I 100% believe that he is a Russian asset. I think he's been compromised by Russian military intelligence, and I think he is doing their bidding. And that includes, you know, destroying us domestically, you know, ganging up with oligarchs on a global level. Many of them are Russian or former Soviet. He's compromised by all the shady financial deals that he did with those oligarchs, who are just there's no difference between these many of most 99% of these oligarchs are beholden to the Kremlin. So there's really no difference there. We have a Manchurian candidate, I believe. I firmly believe it. At some point, hopefully we get a postmortem on this and we learn the truth. But I do firmly believe that he is either a willing participant or a useful idiot, or he's compromised, and so he does their bidding. But one way or the other, Putin's pulling the strings,
3: and
2: we're all paying for it.
1: You got it. We're talking with Phil Edner, the war correspondent based out of Kyiv, Ukraine, live from Kyiv, Ukraine. Phil, I just have 2 minutes to a hard break here. Trump is in China. President Xi has humiliated him now several times. Trump told Xi how wonderful he was. Xi did not respond, literally did not reply. Trump tried to shake his hand and dominate him by flipping Trump's hand over Xi's, and Xi flipped Trump's hand upside down and dominated him with, you know, Trump with his famous dominance handshake blew up in his face. Xi warned Trump about the Thucydides trap this morning, about, you know, what happens when medium powers rise to great powers and war becomes inevitable. And Trump had no idea what he was talking about and instead blithered about how wonderful Xi is as a leader. He thinks he can flatter this guy into doing something nice. He's brought a bunch of billionaire oligarchs along with him who are all trying to cut deals, including his own son. Is this going to have any impact on Ukraine and Russia?
2: I don't think so. We'll have to see. You know, Xi has been giving munitions aid to Russia openly, but in a sentence that I never thought I would say, I actually agree with both Vladimir Putin and Donald Trump in recent statements that they've made within the last couple of weeks in the run up to this meeting, perhaps, in that both Trump and Putin have said that the war in Ukraine is coming to an end, and I agree with that. I do think the war is coming to an end.
1: Russia's losing it.
2: But here's the thing that Donald Trump and Putin aren't saying is that the war is coming to an end, but the end result, the conclusion of this war, will be a disastrous loss for Russia and a historic victory for Ukraine.
1: Yeah.
2: Ukraine is going to be sovereign, and it's going to, you know, be democratic, and it's going to own the territory that is strategically important to it. It might lose some territory that the Russians occupy currently, but the Russians are being repelled, they're being pushed back all over the place, and they're doing very badly on the front lines. And so if the war is to end anytime soon, as both Putin and Trump have intimated,
0: it's bad news for Moscow and Putin.
1: Yeah, I absolutely agree with you, Phil. It certainly looks that way. Phil Edner, always great talking with you. Thanks so much.
2: Talk to you, Tom. Yeah.

0: and welcome back. Let's pick up some phone calls here. Let's see here. Bobby in La Puente, California. Hey, Bobby, what's up?
1: Yeah, I want to comment on the visit. You know, you hear that line from Braveheart when they were going to meet Wallace, and they told the general, whoever he was, I hope you washed your ass. I hope I can say that because it's about to get kissed. Mm-hmm. And that's what Trump did.
0: Yeah.
1: I couldn't watch that continuously.
0: The Brown Nose Brigade.
1: Yes. You understand? Yeah. So that's what he did.
0: Yeah.
1: You know, kissing the ring. And I noticed that he's so insecure when it comes to powerful men. Before the trip, Tom, my opinion, he prayed to Putin. He said he has a portrait. He's up at 3 in the morning, bewitching hour, praying to Putin, thanking him. Mm-hmm. I agree with you. He gets his orders from Russia. I know this. You know what I'm saying, Tom?
0: Yeah.
1: So we're in the, how do I say, a boxing, in a boxing match, a rope-a-dope. You've heard of that.
0: Mm-hmm, yeah.
1: They're throwing punches. We're taking all that they're giving. Their missiles, right? They're running out of ammunition. So we just have to wait, be patient. And for the people that are concerned, there's a serenity prayer. I have to say, you know, throughout the day, mm-hmm. I don't let Trump get under my skin.
0: Yeah.
1: And what I do, Tom, pray.
0: Yeah.
1: You know?
0: I'm with you, Bobby.
1: Pray.
0: I'm with you.
1: You understand?
0: Excuse me. Well said, Bobby.
1: These brown-nosed Republicans. So, Tom, like I say, drink your liquids, right? Get hydrated and get healthy.
0: I will. I'm working on it, Bobby. I've taken my elderberry and drinking my greens, and you got it. Bobby, thank you for the call. It's always great hearing from you. And give my best to Vivian. Thank you.
1: Keep on pushing, brother.
0: Yeah, back at you. Thank you. Thomas in Pinetta, Florida. Hey, Thomas, what's up?
2: Hey, Tom, I hope you're doing better.
0: I'm fine,
2: yeah. Feeling good.
0: Just have a bit of a cough.
2: Good. I wanted to bring out that our military equipment that we have, our military structure is obsolete. Aircraft carrier technology is old school.
0: Oh, yeah. Drones have changed everything.
2: Oh, absolutely. And I'll tell you another thing. They have hypersonic missiles. Russia does. And China. And we don't even have hypersonics yet. But one hypersonic missile, if it hits an aircraft carrier, that's it. You know, and that hypersonic missile might cost what? $1 million, $500,000 compared to the price of an aircraft carrier with lots of people on board.
0: Yeah.
2: But the future is definitely drone and robotics. I was going to bring out one little thing. The Ukrainians are making little robots, like they look like a little tank, and they got an explosive on them. And they just run them into the where the Russians are, in their foxholes.
0: Yep, and then blow them up.
2: And they just got that little.
0: Yep.
2: Yeah.
0: Yeah, I've seen the videos.
2: So I'm thinking the future. Yeah, I think the future of warfare, we're already seeing a lot of changes, but mm-hmm. I think the future of warfare is going to be drones and robotics.
0: I think you're absolutely right, Thomas. And we are way behind in this stuff because we've got this sclerotic, bribery-driven defense industry, thanks to five right-wing crazies on the take, corrupt Republicans on the Supreme Court, saying that bribing public officials is just fine with us as long as we get our take. Thank you, Thomas. Good to hear from you. We'll be right back.

0: let billionaires shape your understanding of the world. 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You know, when Volodymyr Zelensky became president of Ukraine, he was dealing with one of the more corrupt countries, a legacy of the Soviet time, with a number of very, very corrupt oligarchs who basically owned politicians. One of them, like Viktor Medvedchuk, was essentially the Rupert Murdoch of Ukraine. He owned a television network and a bunch of TV stations and was constantly pumping out right-wing poison and tearing people apart. And he owned a bunch of politicians. So, and this is the part most Americans don't know. Last year, last June, a new law came into effect. It was passed the year before in Ukraine that basically says to the oligarchs in Ukraine, you know, you can stay rich if you want, but you can't use your money to influence politics. No more oligarchs in politics. They called it de-oligarchization. Seriously. There's a whole piece about it over at HartmanReport.com. Check it out.
1: In the shadows of the Kremlin's might, a deal was struck beneath the night. Whispers echoed.

0: Yeah, I think we can safely say Putin owns Trump. There's just, like, no way to deny that, sadly. So why is Wall Street partying while working America drowns? Despite the Iran war, Trump's chaotic tariffs, inflation climbing past 3.8%, and gas prices crushing family budgets, stock market keeps hitting new highs. Why? The S&P is up 500, is up roughly 30% since Trump's election. Why? Well, it turns out there is an answer to this. Corporate profits are surging on the backs of consumers paying more for everything, while AI investment floods Silicon Valley. Working people see prices climb, paychecks shrink, and confidence collapse, while the richest investors are watching record returns. This is what oligarchy looks like in plain daylight. The Dow doesn't measure how Americans are doing. It measures how much wealth is being funneled to the top while everyone else gets squeezed. And the Dow is telling us very loudly right now, you know, very insistently, yep, the rich people in this country are doing just great. It is so obvious. And now that companies are allowed to have to be monopolies, that you can thank Ronald Reagan in 1983 for that, the order he gave to the SEC, the FEC, and the Justice Department to stop enforcing the antitrust laws. Now that they're allowed to become monopolies, they can just rip us off all they want. We have no choice. Where else are you going to go? Right? And you can thank your local Republican legislator for all of this. 27 minutes past the hour. What say you? I'll pick up your calls on the other side of the break. Stay with us. It's the Tom Hartman program, where we dare to ask, is Walmart a person? And we dare to say no. The Republicans on the court lied about that one, too.
1: 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Call 202-808-9925.
0: Talk media for the rest of us. We'll be right back.

Vance freezes California Medicare. Missouri eyes a tax trap. Fetterman blues, Wall Street parties, and Putin bombs American factories. Good morning. This is the Commonwealth Report, news for the public, not the... Good morning. This is the

They say Vance and Oz are targeting in-home services that keep seniors and disabled folks out of nursing homes. The administration already pulled the same stunt in Minnesota, and the CMS staff admitted to using errant figures to justify another fraud probe in New York. They're threatening every blue state next. This isn't fraud enforcement. It's federal extortion, weaponizing health care to punish states that refuse to bend the knee to Trump. Are Missouri Republicans about to soak working families with a tax bait and switch? Missouri voters are being asked to gut their own state income tax this year, and experts say the math is devastating. The state pulls roughly 65% of its general revenue from income taxes. Eliminate it, and lawmakers get sweeping new power to jack up sales taxes on everything from gasoline to home repairs to prescription drugs. The Missouri Budget Project estimates working families would pay about $500 more every year, while the state's eight billionaires walk away with massive tax breaks. House Minority Leader Ashley Aun called it a game pushed by the, quote, bootlickers in the Missouri GOP. She warns the plan blows a $9 billion hole in state revenue. If it passes, schools, roads, and seniors take the hit. The billionaires write the menu. Why did John Fetterman just hand Trump two massive wins in one day? Yesterday, Pennsylvania Democrat John Fetterman cast the deciding vote to kill a war powers resolution that would have reined in Trump's illegal war on Iran. It's the seventh time he's broken with his party on Iran since the bombing began. Three Republicans crossed over to back the measure. Fetterman was the only Democrat to vote against it. The resolution failed 49-50 by a single vote, his vote. Hours later, Fetterman joined every Senate Republican to confirm Kevin Warsh as the new Federal Reserve chair. Senator Elizabeth Warren said Trump nominated Warsh to be his sock puppet so he could crank down interest rates from the Oval Office. Fetterman claims he'd make a lousy Republican, but his voting record says otherwise. He's the senator Trump openly calls his favorite Democrat, and Pennsylvania voters are watching. Why is Wall Street partying while working America drowns? Despite the Iran war, Trump's chaotic tariffs, inflation climbing past 3.8%, and gas prices crushing family budgets, the stock market keeps hitting new highs. The S&P 500 is up roughly 30% since Trump's election. Why? Because corporate profits are surging on the backs of consumers paying more for everything, while AI investment floods Silicon Valley. Working people see prices climb, paychecks shrink, and confidence collapse, while the richest investors see record returns. This is what oligarchy looks like in plain daylight. The Dow doesn't measure how Americans are doing. It measures how much wealth is being funneled to the top while everyone else gets squeezed. Russia bombs American factories and Trump doesn't say a word. The New York Times reports Russia's been systematically striking facilities owned by American companies inside Ukraine since last summer. Cargill, Coca-Cola, Boeing, Mondelez, Philip Morris, Bunge. Seven Russian drones slammed into a Cargill grain terminal in South Ukraine just three minutes back in April. Andriy Hunder, who runs the American Chamber of Commerce in Ukraine, says Moscow, quote, wants to stop American business coming into Ukraine. But Trump's White House has stayed silent. Not one public condemnation this year. When Ukraine hit a Russian oil terminal with American investor stakes, the State Department fired off a formal protest demanding Ukraine knock it off. American factories get bombed by Putin, though, and our president looks the other way. Senator Jeanne Shaheen said the White House response amounts to complete silence. That's not strength. That's surrender. And that's the way it is today, Thursday, May 14th, 2026. I'm Tom Hartman. Change starts with you. 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It's the Capitol Switchboard. 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

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You know, corporate raiders, when they acquire a company, basically strip it down. They take everything of value out of it, put it in their own pockets, leave just a husk of a company. I watched Bain Capital do

0: this with Clear Channel. In fact, they just ran it into bankruptcy. And they, you know, they run off with all the cash. Well, that's what Donald Trump is doing to America right now. He's basically behaving like a corporate raider, taking, you know, all the assets of this company and handing as many of them as possible off to billionaires and shutting down programs that benefit average working class people. This is, you know, an all billionaire cabinet or largely billionaire cabinet with a billionaire president, and they're dancing to the tune of the billionaires. It shouldn't surprise us, I suppose, but there's a whole article about it over in my Daily Take titled Trump's Hostile Takeover of America, the Corporate Raiders' Final Heist, over at HartmanReport.com. Check it out. Welcome back, 35 minutes past the hour. What's on your mind today? Nick in Baltimore, Maryland. Hey, Nick, what's up?
1: Hi, can you hear me, Tom?
0: I can.
1: Okay, good. Listen, first off, I thought one thing that you did a few weeks back, when you talked about how the GI Bill was able to get folks to where they could be major contributors to the tax base. And I think the Dems need to do something similar to that in terms of putting down all the things that, first of all, Trump has done to hurt folks, and do it repeatedly the way that he did with the President Obama's birthday. I mean, not birthday, but his birthplace thing, mm-hmm. which was a lie.
0: Right.
1: Instead, have truth going out there, one thing after the other. And I'm going to cut off what I'm saying to you real quick. And the other night, when I heard that he wanted $10 billion from IRS, you know what I said? When is it going to be enough? I mean, can he just give us a number?
0: Yeah,
1: and we give it to
0: there
1: him.
0: There is no number for Trump. Well, Don Jr. apparently said that he thinks that when Trump leaves office, they will be the richest family in America. Now, I've been trying to find a validation of that mm-hmm. quote. I haven't been able to find it, but I've seen it quoted mm-hmm. in multiple places. Mm-hmm.
1: Can I ask you a question? Do you think these people, this may be a stupid question, but do you think there are ever times, like, you know, when they're by themselves, that they have to know that they're lying and stealing and doing all these horrible things? You don't think that they have any conscience at all?
0: No, this is what the Trump family has been doing. This is what Grandpa, this is what Fred Trump did. This is how he made his living. His father made his living running a whorehouse. Fred mm-hmm. made his living running as a slumlord. And mm-hmm. and lying to even his own renters, he created these phony companies to quote pay for repairs and would use some of the rent to pay for repairs. All that money just went in his own pocket. I mean, Fred had all these grifts. He was arrested at a Klan rally. He got busted in '73 by the feds for refusing to rent to black people. His son Donald was writing mm-hmm. C on applications for colored so that people wouldn't get rented to. Donald picked up the grift and became a professional grifter when his older brother Fred died of alcoholism because he didn't want to get in on the grift. And now he's got his kids are all in the grift.
1: Yeah, but what about the folks that are helping him? I mean, I'm talking the Bondies.
0: They're grifters, too. Pam Bondi took $25,000 from Donald Trump when she was her office started investigating in Trump University on behalf of Floridians who'd been screwed. And when she took the $25,000, she dropped the investigation. For 8 years, she was the attorney general for the state of Florida while Jeffrey Epstein was raping little girls and never once looked at him.
1: Mm-hmm. Well, I remember that piece. I don't understand why folks don't get on that, but I just got to believe they have some type of conscience, but maybe they don't. But
0: there are people who don't have a conscience, Nick. It's one between 1 and 3% of the population. They're called sociopaths or psychopaths, and that is Trump and apparently his children.
1: Well, thank you for what you do, because there's so few stations like yours out here. I'm retired now. I'm hooked on Sirius, and programs like yours and Stephanie's are providing a real service.
0: Well, thank you,
1: to
0: Nick.
1: Us all, because
0: thank you, Nick.
1: The trash is out here.
0: We try our best. So, Nick, appreciate the call.
1: Thank you.
0: Jean Marie in Lakewood, Washington. Hey, Jean Marie, what's up?
2: Oh, thank you, Tom Hartman. First of all, I want to thank you for what you do. You give me, despair is not an option, and you give me hope. So, and it's a verb. And I wanted to say, in your discussion about male versus female attributes, and you said that testosterone was a very dangerous drug, I wanted to mention, I'm a farm girl. I'm in my 70s, but I grew up on a farm. I love animals. I'm an old retired nurse. And I watch a lot of veterinary programs, and they very often say, if they have a corral of horses, if you want them to be safe and harmless to people and little kids that wander in, you geld them.
0: Or you castrate the male horses, yeah.
2: Yeah, you castrate them. And if you've ever been attacked by an uncastrated goat, you'll know what I'm talking about, or a goose.
0: Yep.
2: And I want to say I'm married, and I have a son and a wonderful son-in-law, so I'm not against males altogether, but I would say there's an indigenous concept, and it's a symbol that I have on my, that I got somewhere, that is a balance of male and female energy in hopes for.
0: The yin-yang thing.
2: So I just wanted to mention that, yes. And then the other thing I wanted to say is, I know that you are a Christian, and I wanted to say I started going to church after 7 decades of not going to church. And I wanted to say I wish we could fix our language, our terminology, and say instead of white Christian nationalists, call them non-Christian white nationalists.
0: Yeah.
2: Jesus would never meet in a Pentagon, ever.
0: No. Phony Christians.
2: I love
0: phony
2: Dr.
0: Christians.
2: Yes, absolutely. And then Dr. Bandy Lee, another wonderful woman, she was right on. And I was a mental health nurse when I worked part of the time. And Trump, because he is a psychopath and a sociopath, like you said, he would not have been admitted to our service in California where I worked, because he would be dangerous to any nurse that entered his home.
0: Yeah.
2: He's a self-avowed sex offender. And I wanted to mention that. And then I wanted to mention, and I apologize for blabbing on and on, I'm from Fire Country, California. We moved up here to Washington because our insurance went to $3,000 a month for fire.
0: Whoa.
2: And we lived on a dead-end road in the mountains, and I don't run that fast anymore. And it's real. But I thank you.
0: You're welcome.
2: For what you do.
0: Jean Marie, thank you for your kind words and spot on. I can't disagree with anything you said. Very well said. Thank you. John in Minneapolis. Hey, John, what's up?
3: Yes, I wanted to say I think we have to be really careful when we attribute characteristics, you know, of men or women or children to their DNA, because I think that's called biological determinism. And, you know, then the next thing is, well, we should probably, you know, play with the DNA to make people a certain way or whatever. I think that we are really the result of our culture and what is reinforced over many, many years. You know, perhaps Donald Trump, if he grew up in a different family, may have been a totally different person. I'd like to think so. And I think that we can attribute the rise of, I call it machoism, to neoliberalism, because you can almost draw a straight line from after, you know, Ronald Reagan, and just in the culture, how violence, you know, machoism has really been part of popular culture, where if you go, you know, into the 60s and 70s, that was not the case. I mean, you can look at, you know, programs on TV and how gender was played out. I mean, yeah, there was a lot of misogynist, and women did not have legal protections that they do have now, that are, you know, essentially being taken away in the same vein that black and brown people are having their rights taken away. But I do think it's really as a result of our economic thinking and the ideology of neoliberalism that has such a powerful play on it. I mean, I don't know, what do you think? I mean, I think you know, it's partly DNA, but I think epigenetics, you know, and I think also you know, what people find acceptable as a cultural milieu that they live in has changed to the degree that, you know, it's in. You know, macho is in.
0: Yeah, the predators
3: so,
0: took
3: anyway,
0: over.
3: I just wanted to...
0: There's a famous painting hanging in the Smithsonian. Forgive me for forgetting the painter. It's from the early 1800s, late 1700s. And it's a painting of about 15,000 Native Americans massing from two different tribes for a grand battle. And the grand battle was playing lacrosse. And this is how the dispute, it was a territorial dispute. And this was how the dispute was settled, was by playing lacrosse. They invented the game as an alternative to warfare. This was from the Iroquois Confederacy. Similarly, there was a famous battle between the Hurons and the Narragansetts. I'd have to go back and look. I wrote about this in my book, The Hidden History of American Democracy, and where they actually were hitting each other. But what they did was called counting coup, C-O-U-P. And a coup was when you injured, disabled, or drew blood from the other person, not when you killed them. The object of the war, and it was an actual war, the object of the war was to never kill anybody. But and once you took somebody out, once you disabled them, they had to leave the fight. And the goal was to get as many of the other guys out of the fight as possible, to the point where the imbalance was so great that it was obvious who the victor was. The goal was never to kill people. And when Europeans came in with European warfare, where the goal is to kill everybody, these people were absolutely horrified. They had spent 10,000 years figuring out how to have conflict without having death. It's... So, you know, war may be in our DNA, but culture can overcome it. And I think that's, you know, one of the grand lessons of history, of the arc of history, and one that, frankly, America needs to learn. So, John, I get your cautions, and I'm not advocating, you know, eugenics or anything like that, or tinkering with our DNA. But, you know, to the extent that we do have built-in propensities that you can track back to chimps, we also have a mechanism called culture to deal with them. John, I got to run, but thanks for the call.
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0: 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Back with more of your calls in just a minute.

0: And welcome back, Stan in Los Angeles. Hey, Stan, what's on your mind today?
1: What's on my mind is a lot of what Phil said. I've been calling since Tuesday. I thought he was going to be on Tuesday. The degree to which we as a nation, as a huge populace, need to get behind Ukraine, because in history, this war with Russia is the result of a broken treaty that they had. Now, in 2014,
0: are you talking about the Budapest Memorandum of 98?
1: Yeah, it served everybody to make safe Ukraine.
0: Yeah, it was when Ukraine gave up all their nuclear weapons in exchange for a guarantee of security from Russia, England, France, Germany, and the United States.
1: Exactly. Now, when the United States pulled out of NATO, that was horrible. But the
0: we never pulled out of NATO.
1: Well, Trump is okay.
0: Trump is trash talking NATO, but we're still a member of NATO.
1: Yeah, but what we're okay, fine. The issue for me is when Putin invaded Crimea in 2014, that Obama didn't put a stop to it then.
0: I agree.
1: Because with us and NATO in strong position, that would have eliminated what we're in right now. Now, the issue for Ukraine is, and the difference between the War of 1812, that when we had a broken treaty with England, so we had that war, is there's 3,000 miles of ocean between them, where they have this huge long border with them. They're right there. The saving grace is the same for us. There were a lot of English people who wouldn't fight us either in the War for Independence or the War of 1812. And there's the same thing going on in Russia. There are a lot of Russians who are against fighting with Ukrainians because there's so much of each lineage in each country.
0: Right.
1: So our job is to bring this forth, that if we had lost that War of 1812 to England, we'd be right where Ukraine is. We'd be England's subjects, England's puppets. And they had a lot to gain with that war because the country had doubled with Louisiana Purchase. And they had Canada, so they would have had this entire northern continent, except for Mexico. But that's the point, is we need to save Ukraine because we were saved from being subject to England again.
0: Well, Ukraine is also physically the largest country in Europe. It is the breadbasket for the world. It produces 12% of the world's wheat, for example.
1: Yes.
0: And the Russians are stealing that right now and selling it, and Trump is allowing them to do it.
1: We need to stop that.
0: They're an example of democracy. I mean, they rejected Russian autocracy when they drove Yanukovych, Paul Manafort's client, out of office. And so Paul Manafort came to the United States and ran Donald Trump's 2016 campaign. In both cases, he was working for Vladimir Putin. And as far as I can tell, he continues to. I mean, he's got a new autocrat as his client now. Stan, I got to run, but thanks for the call. Good points all. 9 minutes before the hour. We'll be back with more of your calls in just a minute. Stay with us.

0: Hey, thanks so much for sharing our program and for reaching out to our stations and sponsors and letting them know that you're listening. It really means a lot to us. Welcome back. 9 minutes before the hour, picking up your calls here. James in Spokane, Washington. Hey, James, what's up?
1: Oh, my friend, how are you?
0: I'm great, but I'll get better.
1: Hold on a second. I think I got you. Yeah, sorry about that.
0: All good.
1: I want to say this one thing first. The really corrosive thing, I think, in our society is hate. If we can just stop even our adversaries, even the people that have done us wrong, stop hating. Because I was raised as a Catholic. I know the New Testament really well. I think that's the only really relevant part of the Bible for everybody.
0: I think it's healthy stuff. I every morning I have a little period of time when I pray for members of my family and people I care about and what's going on and everything. Mm-hmm. And I've been including Trump in my prayers. I think it's healing
1: Thank
0: me.
1: You.
0: I don't know if it's healing him, but
1: absolutely right. We know medically how hate, negative feelings, and inspirations raise your blood pressure.
0: Yep.
1: You tend to frown more. You tend to sneer more. Whereas if you bless things, it's much easier to smile.
0: Yeah.
1: And the other reason for that is, Tom, religiously or not, however you look at it, if you don't believe there's a personified God, then it's the universe. The universe is one thing. It's a bunch of energy fields. None of them are separate in any way, shape, or form. You're a part of it. It's a part of you. You're cursing any of it. You're cursing yourself quite clearly, emphatically, and directly.
0: I agree.
1: If you bless any of it, you're blessing yourself.
0: When I was a little kid, there was a show that came on before the cartoons every Sunday morning that my brother Steve and I used to sit and watch. It was just a little 15-minute kind of inspirational moment. But it started with a picture of a pair of hands lighting a match and then lighting a candle. And there was a song, and the song said, "If everyone lit just one little candle, what a bright world this would be." And I'm not going to try and sing it. My singing voice is terrible, particularly with a cold. But that's always been meaningful to me, actually. It kind of became my life motto, you know, is like my job is to light my candle or to light any candles I can to enlighten the world. So, I'm with you, James.
1: Rather than shade. Yeah. And, Tom, you know, when I talked to you last time, we talked about the middle class and how it's kind of misrepresented in this country.
0: Yeah.
1: And you are, in fact, a member of that. But you're a good man. You're a man of honor. I wouldn't care if you had all the money in the world because I know you do the right thing with it, the good things with it.
0: Yeah, well, I don't.
1: But the billionaires are lunatics.
0: You know, we're doing okay.
1: Yeah, but in any case, you get my meaning.
0: Yeah, I do, James.
1: The top 1% has 33% of the wealth. I'm sorry, 33% of the wealth. The 9% below that would be between 91 and 99 or whatever, has 36% of the wealth.
0: Right, and the bottom half of America has about 3 or 4%. Yeah. James, I've got to move along. Your points are very well made. Thank you very much. Joe in Chicago. Hey, Joe. My apologies for the delay in getting back to you. What's up?
2: I wanted to mention something that when people say Trump has symptoms of being Alzheimer's, that just seems really incorrect. People with Alzheimer's don't talk nearly as much as he does. He doesn't have a personality change. He's still a bad person that remains a bad person. He's very clear when he's speaking of who is, he knows who is the people he doesn't like are.
0: Yeah, I've been saying this for a long time. I think he has age-related cognitive decline, but I think his basic baseline problem is that he's a psychopath and a malignant narcissist.
2: Yes. He's a very demented person, but it's not Alzheimer's.
0: Yeah.
2: Ronald Reagan showed Alzheimer's when he forgot that he campaigned against nuclear treaties and then decided.
0: No, my mom died of Alzheimer's. I know what it's like. I mean, I've seen it up close and personal. That's not what Trump has.
2: I just want to also make a.
0: But I do think he's taking anti-Alzheimer's medication. Now, this is just my guess, but I think that because it's given through infusion in the back of the hand.
2: Yeah, he's definitely taking a lot of drugs. But I want to just make an observation about Fetterman, who wrote this op-ed in the Washington Journal justifying his positions on immigration and Israel and the ballroom that he supports. And what he doesn't mention is that none of these things are done through democratic normal processes. They're all done through autocratic abuse of our democracy.
0: Yeah.
2: And he makes no mention of this. And the fact that he is all in on this completely autocracy takeover of democracy is extremely alarming.
0: Yeah, he's in bed with Netanyahu is what's going on.
2: Yeah, of course. So that's all I have for today.
0: And every cycle, the Republicans find one vulnerable Democrat that they can buy off, they can threaten, they can elevate, they can, you know, whatever. It was Kyrsten Sinema and Joe Manchin the last time. Before that, it was Joe Lieberman. Now it's, John Fetterman. It's a tragedy. Joe, thanks for the call. I'll be right back with you.

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1: Years ago, when I announced that I was leaving my job as editor of the Texas Observer to run for political office, I had to admit that going into politics is the only downward career move one can take from journalism. But being both a journalist and a politician does hone one's ability to detect the smell of BS. And we Americans are presently getting a noxious blast of that stench from our warmongering Department of Defense. The vast trillion-dollar Pentagon is the ultimate Big Brother bureaucracy, literally empowered to compel thousands of Americans to die in foolish military misadventures cooked up by political partisans and profiteering corporate contractors. That's why it's so alarming that Trump's Project 2025 autocrats are now rushing to slam an iron door of censorship on reporters trying to inform us commoners about the militaristic schemes and corporate fraud that comes from inside this government fortress. In the name of defending freedom, Trump's palace guards are banning media outlets that displease His Royal Highness. Also, Pretty Boy Pete, Trump's made-for-TV Pentagon honcho, has even decreed that reporters must be tightly monitored by military escorts while doing interviews, reviewing documents, and otherwise exercising the essential constitutional rights of our nation's free press. The good news is that rather than kowtowing to the autocrats, dozens of media organizations have told Pete to stuff it, choosing to do old-school outsider digging into this insider war machine. This is Jim Hightower saying, meanwhile, the Project 2025 authoritarians hail their clampdown on free press rights by touting their, quote, fresh relationship with what they call their new Pentagon press corps. Right, it's their partisan press corps, not ours.

Vance freezes California Medicare. Missouri eyes a tax trap. Fetterman blues, Wall Street parties, and Putin bombs American factories. Good morning. This is the Commonwealth Report, news for the public, not the powerful. Will the Supreme Court hand the GOP a $500 million midterm cash bomb? A ruling out of the Supreme Court could land any day now that would let political parties spend unlimited cash in lockstep with their candidates. The case is called NRSC versus FEC, and one of the plaintiffs who launched it back in 2022 is now Vice President J.D. Vance. If the court's hard right majority strikes down coordinated party expenditure limits, Republicans could pour hundreds of millions into the races, working hand in glove with their nominees. Senator Cory Booker warned in his amicus brief that Citizens United already, quote, opened the floodgate to billions in dark money. Now that same court is poised to blow the doors off. Party committees would suddenly rival super PACs as the favorite landing pad for billionaire cash, with a ruling expected just months before voters head to the polls in November. Vance yanks Medicaid money from California in a naked political hit job. Vice President J.D. Vance announced yesterday he's freezing $1.3 billion in Medicaid payments to California, the largest deferral the federal government has ever made. He claims it's about fraud. California's leaders aren't buying it. Governor Newsom's office shot back, saying, "We hate fraud, but that's not what this is." They say Vance and Oz are targeting in-home services that keep seniors and disabled folks out of nursing homes. The administration already pulled the same stunt in Minnesota, and the CMS staff admitted to using errant figures to justify another fraud probe in New York. They're threatening every blue state next. This isn't fraud enforcement. It's federal extortion, weaponizing health care to punish states that refuse to bend the knee to Trump. Are Missouri Republicans about to soak working families with a tax bait and switch? Missouri voters are being asked to gut their own state income tax this year, and experts say the math is devastating. The state pulls roughly 65% of its general revenue from income taxes. Eliminate it, and lawmakers get sweeping new power to jack up sales taxes on everything from gasoline to home repairs to prescription drugs. The Missouri Budget Project estimates working families would pay about $500 more every year, while the state's eight billionaires walk away with massive tax breaks. House Minority Leader Ashley Aun called it a game pushed by the, quote, bootlickers in the Missouri GOP. She warns the plan blows a $9 billion hole in state revenue. If it passes, schools, roads, and seniors take the hit. The billionaires write the menu. Why did John Fetterman just hand Trump two massive wins in one day? Yesterday, Pennsylvania Democrat John Fetterman cast the deciding vote to kill a war powers resolution that would have reined in Trump's illegal war on Iran. It's the seventh time he's broken with his party on Iran since the bombing began. Three Republicans crossed over to back the measure. Fetterman was the only Democrat to vote against it. The resolution failed 49-50 by a single vote, his vote. Hours later, Fetterman joined every Senate Republican to confirm Kevin Warsh as the new Federal Reserve chair. Senator Elizabeth Warren said Trump nominated Warsh to be his sock puppet so he could crank down interest rates from the Oval Office. Fetterman claims he'd make a lousy Republican, but his voting record says otherwise. He's the senator Trump openly calls his favorite Democrat, and Pennsylvania voters are watching. Why is Wall Street partying while working America drowns? Despite the Iran war, Trump's chaotic tariffs, inflation climbing past 3.8%, and gas prices crushing family budgets, the stock market keeps hitting new highs. The S&P 500 is up roughly 30% since Trump's election. Why? Because corporate profits are surging on the backs of consumers paying more for everything, while AI investment floods Silicon Valley. Working people see prices climb, paychecks shrink, and confidence collapse, while the richest investors see record returns. This is what oligarchy looks like in plain daylight. The Dow doesn't measure how Americans are doing. It measures how much wealth is being funneled to the top while everyone else gets squeezed. Russia bombs American factories and Trump doesn't say a word. The New York Times reports Russia's been systematically striking facilities owned by American companies inside Ukraine since last summer. Cargill, Coca-Cola, Boeing, Mondelez, Philip Morris, Bunge. Seven Russian drones slammed into a Cargill grain terminal in South Ukraine just 3 minutes back in April.
Andriy Hunder, who runs the American Chamber of Commerce in Ukraine, says Moscow, quote, wants to stop American business coming into Ukraine. But Trump's White House has stayed silent. Not one public condemnation this year. When Ukraine hit a Russian oil terminal with American investor stakes, the State Department fired off a formal protest demanding Ukraine knock it off. American factories get bombed by Putin, though, and our president looks the other way. Senator Jeanne Shaheen said the White House response amounts to complete silence. That's not strength. That's surrender. And that's the way it is today, Thursday, May 14th, 2026. I'm Tom Hartman. Change starts with you. You can be calling your Democratic or Republican representatives to let them know what you think by calling 202-224-3121. It's the Capitol Switchboard. It'll get you right through to them.

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1: Hey, welcome to the third hour of our program. So J.D. Vance yanks medical money from California in a naked political hit job. Vice President J.D. Vance announced yesterday that he's freezing $1.3 billion in medical payments to California, the largest deferral the federal government has ever made. He claims it's all about fraud. California's leaders aren't buying it. Governor Newsom's office shot back. We hate fraud, but that's not, in all caps, what this is. They say Vance and Oz are targeting in-home services that keep seniors and disabled folks out of nursing homes. The administration already pulled the same stunt in Minnesota, and the CMS itself admitted to using errant figures, you know, wrong numbers they basically made up, to justify another fraud probe in New York State. They're threatening every blue state next. This isn't fraud enforcement. This is federal extortion, weaponizing health care to punish states that refuse to bend the knee to Donald Trump. This is just wrong. Meanwhile, are Missouri Republicans about to soak working families with a tax bait and switch? Missouri voters are being asked to gut their own state income tax this year, and experts say the math is devastating. The state pulls roughly 65% of its general revenue from income taxes. If you eliminate the income tax, the lawmakers get sweeping new powers to jack up sales taxes on everything from gasoline to home repairs to prescription drugs. The Missouri Budget Project estimates working families would pay about $500 a year more, while the state's eight billionaires walk away with massive tax breaks. This is called regressive taxation, right? Stop taxing income tax so that people with really high incomes, don't have to pay the tax, but start taxing the things that average working people buy so they pay the tax rather than the billionaires. House Minority Leader Ashley Ons called it a game pushed by, quote, the bootlickers in the Missouri GOP. She warns the plan blows a $9 billion hole in state revenue. If this thing passes, schools, roads, and seniors will take the hit. And the billionaires, hey, they get to, you know, walk away completely intact. They write the menu, as it were. So what's on your mind today? Francesco in Sarasota, Florida. Hey, Francesco, what's up?
2: Hi, Tom. Thanks for taking my call. And I think we're just about the same age, so you'll be familiar, I think, with some of the books that had an influence on me. I read, as a teenager, All Quiet on the Western Front. And what I learned from that is that as much as the enemy might be vilified, he's more similar than we think.
1: Yeah, it was a brilliant book about World War One.
2: Oh, yes, from the German perspective, actually. And then I read Hiroshima, which taught me a couple of things, the degree in which human beings can be cruel to one another. It also gave me an answer when people say, and when you discuss with them, we can't let this country or that country have a nuclear weapon because they're crazy enough to use it, without ever seeing the irony of that statement, you know. And then the song, The Universal Soldier, which talks about the fact that it's the soldiers, millions of them on all sides, that are willing to go out and kill each other.
1: Yeah, Buffy St. Marie's famous song.
2: Yes. Without those people, these leaders could not do the damage and inflict the suffering that they do. It's a very good song. Unfortunately, you know, it wasn't in favor because it did put soldiers in a bad light. But anyway, just speaking of that, I wanted to say, you know, that Trump did not fall from the sky. You know, he was elected twice by the American people. And I think until we really face the ignorance, greed, racism, and perhaps the fear that exists in this country, really face it head on. And you know, the spotlight is on Trump. That's good. But I think until we face that he was elected by a majority of the people this a second time, the first time he didn't get the And as I said to your screener, because he said that to me, well, the first time he didn't get the popular vote, I said, well, in my opinion, if he had gotten 10 million votes, it would have been an indictment. But anyway,
1: I think the thing you have to add, though, Bill, to your list of, hate and fear and greed and racism, and I would add misogyny, is the billionaires who profit off this and promote it. The Murdoch family, the Ellison family now, the billionaires who own, I'm not sure who owns the media company now. It was the Dickey brothers for a while. You know, the 1500 radio station, right-wing radio stations, the billionaires who own the other two right-wing television networks, One America and Newsmax. Those people, I think, are far more responsible for this. And the five Republicans on the Supreme Court who made all this possible, these corrupt Republicans, they're far more responsible for this than the average idiot, you know, who lives down the street from you, who watches Fox News and wears a red hat and goes, yeah, cool. He's the victim as much as the rest of us are.
2: Propaganda is certainly an effective tool. We've seen that throughout history.
1: Oh, yeah. It's the key to the whole thing.
2: Yeah, it really is. But anyway, I like your don't despair idea because, I say to my girlfriend who tries to be a very positive, person for kindness and writes a blog and all that, and I say, even if you're rolling the rock up the mountain like Sisyphus and there's not a lot of history to support you, I say that it's a noble cause anyway, and that's what I believe.
1: This was Franklin Roosevelt's message when he became president in the midst of the Republican Great Depression. I mean, a third of America was, to quote him, ill-housed, ill-fed, ill-nourished, or something like that. There were three. But his point was, he said, we have nothing to fear but fear itself. And then he went on to say, nameless, paralyzing fear in the face of obstacles. I'm not quite perfectly quoting it, but damn close. And I think the nameless paralyzing part of it was the key to it, that despair stops us from taking action. And that's why I say despair is not an option, because despair is crippling. And despair is, by the way, what they want us to have. It's what every autocrat wants. They want people to despair. And we cannot indulge that. We cannot go there. It's, we have to fight back. We have to know that the arc of history works, is on our side, not on the side of these right-wing billionaires, these greed heads, these psychopaths, people who are infected with the modern-day version of hoarding syndrome. History is on the side of the good people. Francesco, thank you for the call. Well said.
2: Yeah. Thank you.
1: Yeah, sure enough. Good talking to you. 14 and a half minutes past the hour. Back with more of your calls in just a minute. It's the Tom Hartman Program, exposing the con in conservative. I'll be right back with you.

0: This is the Tom Hartman Program.
1: Speaking the truth to multinational corporations would really rather you didn't know all about. I'll be right back with your calls.

0: And welcome back. Let's see here. Bill in Santa Monica. Hey, Bill, what's on your mind today?
1: Good morning, Tom. Two things. Once when the King of England visited here a couple weeks ago, and Trump told him that his mom had always had a crush on him. Well, the King is 2.5 years younger than Trump. So does pedophilia run in the family? I'm curious. Nobody bought that up.
0: I think she actually probably had a crush on his father, but I get the point.
1: Okay. And the second thing was, last night on the ABC News, Muir, the anchorman, was in China covering the summit or whatever. Mm-hmm. And this robot was demonstrating that Chinese have this robot. And they showed him loading the dishwasher and folding clothes. And not once did Muir ask, what else can he do? Because this is the new soldier. I think this is going to be the end of war as we know it. Yeah. No one would ever put an army in the field of human beings against these robots. I'm pretty sure that they would be able to take out a tank from 3,000 yards before the tank even saw them.
0: Oh, yeah.
1: I think it's a good thing, but I think it's going to end war. I thought that the atomic bomb would end it, but there's too many crazies that have atomic bomb, especially us with people like Trump.
0: Yeah.
1: And the one other thing, too, I'm really unhappy with the mainstream Democrats. And I was just wondering, like people like you and like Greg Palast and so many alternative and reporters, they would make great Congress people. Why do they always have to be lawyers? And as far as making bills, there are other lawyers who know the government, would know how to write a bill and put them in. Mm-hmm. But you would get honest people. I mean, to me, these people are like scientists and teachers.
0: Yeah.
1: And those are the people who we should have running this government or running for the Democratic Party.
0: Well, there's a fair number of legislators who are not lawyers, but having a background in the law, I think, helps if you're writing laws, if that's your main job. So,
1: right, but I mean, their staffs could have back.
0: Perhaps, but you would want your lawmakers to have an understanding of the law and the Constitution that people, at least in theory, get in law school. I'm not sure that they do in the right wing law schools, but you understand
1: what I'm saying.
0: Yeah,
1: but there's
0: some good people in politics, Bill. There's a lot of good people in politics.
1: Oh yeah, there's some great people, but not enough, especially at the head.
0: Yeah.
1: I mean, you have your Bernies and your AOCs and your Omars, and that woman that's running, I can never think of her name. She's from the Seattle Council in Washington.
0: Uh-huh.
1: But now I don't see her on television at all. Bill Gates, I think 10 years they tried to spend a lot of money to kick her off of the City Council in Washington.
0: Yeah, you're talking about
1: she's running
0: Sharma's.
1: Yeah, that's
0: Sharma
1: right.
0: Sharma.
1: Yeah.
0: Yeah.
1: Yeah.
0: And, yeah, I don't know what happened to her.
1: And one other thing, well, she's running, but they're not putting her on the air.
0: Oh, okay.
1: The last thing I would like to mention, you know, Republicans, Trump once said, Abraham Lincoln, he was a Republican. Not a lot of people know that. Well, a lot of people did know that. But, you know, conservatives have always been, and these really right-wing guys, they're the ones that have been against progress.
0: Yeah.
1: And I would just like to see them stop using these labels because they change back and forth.
0: Yeah, I get it. Bill, I got to run.
1: Yeah,
0: thanks for the call. We're hitting the break here. I'll be back with more of your calls in just a minute. Stay tuned.

Tired of news that protects the powerful? Get reporting with a backbone at the Commonwealth Report. 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

0: Way back in 1964, when Lyndon Johnson signed the Civil Rights Act, the Voting Rights Act, the Republicans started this rant about how the election of 1960, Jack Kennedy stole that election, and there's voter fraud in America. And it became a thing. They started this thing called Operation Eagle Eye. William Rehnquist was running it in Arizona, trying to intimidate Hispanics and African-Americans into not voting, essentially. They have now used this claim that non-citizens are voting, this voter fraud claim, in virtually every red state to make it harder to vote, to purge people off the voting rolls, to make people's votes not counted with their exact signature
1: and
0: matches.
1: And welcome back. So we had a little minor kerfuffle here with the automation machine, but we are back on the air. Steve in Yorba Linda, California. Hey, Steve, what's on your mind today?
2: Hello, Tom. Thank you for all of your good programming and your wonderful guests you have on.
1: Thank you.
2: I just wanted to... Yeah, you're welcome. I just wanted to mention that you said that war is in our DNA. I would tend to disagree with that. I think what's involved there is our natural desire for self-defense and survival are basic. Mm-hmm. If you go way back. But I think war is an outgrowth of greed, which I think is a learned illness, but it might also be based on sort of an egocentric thought process, maybe a personality-dependent problem?
1: Could be. I mean, are you familiar with the difference between bonobos and chimps, or bonobos? I'm not sure how to pronounce it.
2: Bonobos and chimps? There are ancient descendants. There are folks that we descended from, I guess you could say.
1: Right. Yeah, we've got a little bit of the DNA of both, but we've got most of the DNA of the chimps. And chimps regularly engage in warfare, and bonobos don't.
2: Interesting. So, in other words, chimps go out of their way to create problems for others as opposed to, like, defending their territory?
1: I don't know how to characterize it, Jane Goodall could give you a better description if she were still with us. Chimps will turn conflict into warfare and warfare into something close to genocide. And bonobos turn conflict into opportunities to have sex. I mean, they literally make love, not war.
2: Interesting. Well, I guess you could say that. So maybe both of those characteristics are in us then. Right?
1: Oh yeah, they are. They clearly are. But we've got way more chimp DNA than bonobo, and I realize this is a hyper simplistic explanation, and I'm not using it as an excuse for anything, and I don't think that we need to be tweaking our DNA or anything else. I do believe that. That humans can rise above this. I mean, we've done, this is one of the things that we've done so well, frankly. I mean, this was what NATO was all about. You know, this is what the United Nations was all about. For the Iroquois Confederacy, it was what lacrosse competitions were about. I think, frankly, even football is something that lets us get this instinctive stuff out of our system without engaging in great physical violence. And I think it's why football is so much more popular than baseball or basketball, because it is violent. You know, it is a proxy for warfare, essentially. And
2: interesting.
1: I'm no great philosopher on this stuff. These are things that are, people like Joseph Chilton Pierce speculated about this. He wrote this brilliant book, The Crack in the Cosmic Egg. I wrote the foreword for it years ago. Joe is no longer with us, but he was a physician and a philosopher and just a brilliant, brilliant man. He also wrote a book called The Magical Child that every parent should read. But in The Crack in the Cosmic Egg, he touches on some of this stuff. I'll leave it to people like him. Steve, I got to move along, but thanks for the call. Good talking with you. Tony in Buffalo, New York. Hey, Tony, what's up?
3: Well, I subscribe to a magazine called The Worst Pills and Best Pills News.
1: Okay.
3: And this is involving the FDA approval of new drugs. There was an act in 1962 that said, in order to approve a drug, you were required to have at least two successful, randomized, double-blinded clinical trials. since the entire FDA was dismissed by the Trump administration and they put in their own people, that two trials has been eliminated. Now they can approve a drug on one trial. Ever since they've been there, they have been unable to have a consistent policy of making decisions because they are being pressured by the administration on what drugs they are to take and allow to be put to the public. Some of the drugs that they're approving can cause heart attacks and kill people. Mm. You cannot trust the FDA under this administration because it's corrupt.
1: Yeah. Well, it's not just the FDA. Look at the Environmental Protection Agency. Look at, I forget which agency it was. It might have been the FDA that, has approved now two of these horrible pesticides. They're amping up the production of glyphosate, of Roundup. Which right. apparently causes cancer. There's two other major pesticides that were scheduled for phasing out under the Biden administration that Trump has said no, you can put those back in the food supply. And one of them causes neurological damage in children. We know this. It's a nerve poison, and that's how it kills insects.
3: Yeah. Well, the thing too is, in recent months, they approved a drug. And I forgot the name of it. And then about 2 months later, they found out that there were side effects to this drug that they approved, and they had to withdraw it from the market.
1: Yeah.
3: And they did something called a black box, which means you should not use this drug.
1: Right.
3: But they allow, and one of them was for women in menopause.
1: Yeah. Yeah. No, it's really unfortunate that we've got a former heroin addict who's a brainworm infected, former sex addict, maybe current, who knows, who is a lawyer and has absolutely no medical training in charge of our entire medical system and healthcare system and health system. It's bizarre. Tony, thank you for the call. We'll be right back.
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1: It's the True People's Media, back with more of your calls on the other side of the break. Stay with us.

Vance freezes California Medicare. Missouri eyes a tax trap. Fetterman blues, Wall Street parties, and Putin bombs American factories. Good morning. This is the Commonwealth Report, news for the public, not the powerful. Will the Supreme Court hand the GOP a $500 million midterm cash bomb? A ruling out of the Supreme Court could land any day now that would let political parties spend unlimited cash in lockstep with their candidates. The case is called NRSC versus FEC, and one of the plaintiffs who launched it back in 2022 is now Vice President J.D. Vance. If the court's hard right majority strikes down coordinated party expenditure limits, Republicans could pour hundreds of millions into the races, working hand in glove with their nominees. Senator Cory Booker warned in his amicus brief that Citizens United already, quote, opened the floodgate to billions in dark money. Now that same court is poised to blow the doors off. Party committees would suddenly rival super PACs as the favorite landing pad for billionaire cash, with a ruling expected just months before voters head to the polls in November. Vance yanks Medicaid money from California in a naked political hit job. Vice President J.D. Vance announced yesterday he's freezing $1.3 billion in Medicaid payments to California, the largest deferral the federal government has ever made. He claims it's about fraud. California's leaders aren't buying it. Governor Newsom's office shot back saying, "We hate fraud, but that's not what this is." They say Vance and Oz are targeting

income tax this year, and experts say the math is devastating. The state pulls roughly 65% of its general revenue from income taxes. Eliminate it, and lawmakers get sweeping new power to jack up sales taxes on everything from gasoline to home repairs to prescription drugs. The Missouri Budget Project estimates working families would pay about $500 more every year, while the state's eight billionaires walk away with massive tax breaks. House Minority Leader Ashley Aun called it a game pushed by the, quote, bootlickers in the Missouri GOP. She warns the plan blows a $9 billion hole in state revenue. If it passes, schools, roads, and seniors take the hit. The billionaires write the menu. Why did John Fetterman just hand Trump two massive wins in one day? Yesterday, Pennsylvania Democrat John Fetterman cast the deciding vote to kill a war powers resolution that would have reined in Trump's illegal war on Iran. It's the seventh time he's broken with his party on Iran since the bombing began. Three Republicans crossed over to back the measure. Fetterman was the only Democrat to vote against it. The resolution failed 49 to 50 by a single vote, his vote. Hours later, Fetterman joined every Senate Republican to confirm Kevin Warsh as the new Federal Reserve chair. Senator Elizabeth Warren said Trump nominated Warsh to be his sock puppet so he could crank down interest rates from the Oval Office. Fetterman claims he'd make a lousy Republican, but his voting record says otherwise. He's the senator Trump openly calls his favorite Democrat, and Pennsylvania voters are watching. Why is Wall Street partying while working America drowns? Despite the Iran war, Trump's chaotic tariffs, inflation climbing past 3.8%, and gas prices crushing family budgets, the stock market keeps hitting new highs. The S&P 500 is up roughly 30% since Trump's election. Why? Because corporate profits are surging on the backs of consumers paying more for everything, while AI investment floods Silicon Valley. Working people see prices climb, paychecks shrink, and confidence collapse, while the richest investors see record returns. This is what oligarchy looks like in plain daylight. The Dow doesn't measure how Americans are doing. It measures how much wealth is being funneled to the top while everyone else gets squeezed. Russia bombs American factories and Trump doesn't say a word. The New York Times reports Russia's been systematically striking facilities owned by American companies inside Ukraine since last summer. Cargill, Coca-Cola, Boeing, Mondelez, Philip Morris, Bunge. Seven Russian drones slammed into a Cargill grain terminal in South Ukraine just three minutes back in April. Andriy Hunder, who runs the American Chamber of Commerce in Ukraine, says Moscow, quote, wants to stop American business coming into Ukraine. But Trump's White House has stayed silent. Not one public condemnation this year. When Ukraine hit a Russian oil terminal with American investor stakes, the State Department fired off a formal protest demanding Ukraine knock it off. American factories get bombed by Putin, though, and our president looks the other way. Senator Jeanne Shaheen said the White House response amounts to complete silence. That's not strength. That's surrender. And that's the way it is today, Thursday, May 14th, 2026. I'm Tom Hartman. Change starts with you. You can be calling your Democratic or Republican representatives to let them know what you think by calling 202-224-3121. It's the Capitol Switchboard. It'll get you right through to them.

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If you're listening to us on a commercial station, call their advertisers and let them know you're listening. 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People in the Rust Belt states know all about tariffs. They know that tariffs kept jobs in the Rust Belt states for centuries, literally, that America was built on tariffs. It's one of the reasons Donald Trump got elected in 2016 was because he talked about tariffs. But for some reason right now, you know, the Harris-Walz campaign or Democrats in general are reluctant to talk about tariffs. They call them sales taxes or something like that. They really need to be a little more straightforward because people, particularly in the industrial Midwest or in the Rust Belt, as we call it now, are not dumb. You know, they know what's going on. They know where we've been and how we got here. And I think it's pretty important to be talking about tariffs and what they are, how they work, and how they can bring

0: manufacturing back home. I wrote a piece about it for Hartman Report. It's titled Why Trump is Wrong and Alexander Hamilton Was Right About Tariffs. And I think you'll find it absolutely fascinating at HartmanReport.com. Check it out. Welcome back. 35 minutes past the hour. So what's on your mind today? A lot going on in the world. Stephen in Pueblo, Colorado. Hey, Stephen, what's up?
1: Hey, Tom. Hope you get better soon.
0: Thank you. I am on that track. So,
1: eat lots of raw garlic.
0: Louise has been cooking with garlic like there's no tomorrow. So, yeah, I'm with you.
1: Okay, I got two things for you.
0: Mm-hmm.
1: One is, I think men and women are equal to each other. There are things that women do that men can't, and vice versa.
0: Sure.
1: And I went out on a date recently with a woman. We went and saw the symphony orchestra up in Colorado Springs. And this woman plays three musical instruments.
0: Hmm.
1: I mean, she's brilliant.
0: Mm-hmm.
1: So in the field of intelligence, I have run into so many women that are just absolutely brilliant.
0: Yeah.
1: As smart or the men anywhere. And then the second point I want to make is I consider myself to be a Gnostic Christian. Gnostic meaning to know. Now, I don't believe Jesus was here to die for our sins. I don't believe that we need to be redeemed, which is basically the point of the Catholic Church and, you know, other Christian
0: Paul's
1: churches.
0: Paul's version of Christianity. Yeah.
1: Yes. I believe that he was here to awaken us to the divine spark within us all.
0: I agree.
1: And, pardon?
0: I agree.
1: Oh, cool. Yeah, cool. Yeah, and that's why they killed him.
0: Yeah.
1: Because he was waking people up.
0: Yep.
1: And if mankind were to be awakened to that fact, that would end war.
0: Well, it's a possibility. Yeah.
1: I believe so.
0: Yep. Well said, Stephen.
1: Thank you, sir. I love you. I love your show. God bless you.
0: Thank you very kindly. I'll take all the blessings I can get. Thanks. John in Cambria, California. Hey, John, what's up?
2: Not much. Thank you, Tom. I always struggle when I get into conversation with Republican. That whole back and forth, oh, we're not a democracy, we're a republic.
0: Mm-hmm.
2: So I came up with a little slogan, but I need to fact check it with you and or see if you can improve on it. It kind of describes them both and the fact that we are both.
0: Mm-hmm.
2: So when someone says we're a republic, not a democracy, and I tell them we are both. A republic is the relationship between the states and the federal government. And a democracy is a relationship between the people and the federal government. Does that make any sense?
0: And how would people you change and it? The federal, state, and local governments. Yeah, that's a brilliant analysis, and it kind of cuts right through all the BS, John. We actually,
2: that's
0: I mean, if
2: thing.
0: You want to know,
2: always
0: our,
2: get into all the. Go ahead.
0: If you want to know the form of government that we have, it's constitutionally limited, representative, democratic republic. It is the government itself is limited by the Constitution. This is what Barack Obama said back in 2016, that the Republicans went after him. He said the Constitution is a set of, you know, negative, I forget the word now, but basically the Constitution limits the government. So we're constitutionally limited, representative.
2: Right.
0: In other words, we don't show up like the old Greeks did, where you had the polis, the 6,001 people who basically on jury duty kind of ran the government. Instead, we hire representatives. Democratic, because we hire them through a majority vote system. Republic, a Republican form of government, which basically is, you know, the rule of law and the relationship between the different branches of government and the different types of governments within that system. So, yeah.
2: Right. Huh. Okay.
0: Well
2: so
0: said,
2: I would
0: John.
2: Not be incorrect by saying that.
0: No, you were. That's brilliant. It's an absolutely brilliant way to say it, And, you know, this whole Republican thing that started in the 1950s with Joe McCarthy, Joe McCarthy's two big things that still endure in the Republican Party. The first was never say Democratic Party. It sounds too friendly. Everybody likes democracy and democratic. So instead, call them the Democrat Party with an emphasis on the rat. And that has become a tick across the Republican Party. You will never hear anybody on Fox News refer to the Democratic Party. It's like it doesn't.
2: No, some Democrats are saying it now.
0: I know it's insane because it's a slur. You know, it's a slur. It's not anywhere near as bad as the N-word, but it's on that spectrum. You know, it's an intentional slur against a political party and all the people in it. So this whole Democrat Party slur and it infuriates me when I hear these Republicans, particularly on CNN on the weekend shows and stuff like this, where they say the Democrat Party and nobody corrects them. There is no such thing as the Democrat Party. There never has been. The Democratic Party was created by Thomas Jefferson. It's the oldest political party in the world. It deserves some damn respect. So that was the first thing that he said. And then the second thing he said was, you know, don't call America a democracy because that sounds too much like the Democratic Party. And instead, call it a republic because that sounds like the Republican Party. And, you know, both of them were BS. But here we are. We're stuck with them, and the Republicans are still living through them. that was Joe McCarthy's work back in the mid-1950s. John, thanks for the call. Great to hear from you. Spot on. And brilliant thinking there. Keep it up. Mike in Fort Collins, Colorado. Hey, Mike, what's on your mind today?
3: Hi, Tom. How you doing today?
0: Good.
3: Anyway, I'm a native Kansan. I grew up in the Kansas City area, so I keep my ear to the ground about what's going on in my native state.
0: Mm-hmm.
3: I heard your little thing about what they're intending to do in Missouri.
0: Yeah, doing away with the income tax you're talking about.
3: Yeah.
0: Mm-hmm.
3: Kansas did that probably before Taco got in.
0: Wasn't that Sam Brownback who was responsible for that? Didn't he say that this is going to be the great experiment? We're going to do away with the tax, and we're going to prove that trickle down economics is right. And it blew up in his face, and the state faced a huge deficit. Am I remembering right?
3: That you are absolutely correct. And then that rat, when it blew up, took off to be like Trump's ambassador to the Vatican.
0: Right.
3: And how it worked was let's say you went into your plumbing supply house and bought a toilet, okay, you paid the sales tax with that, and that was remitted to the state. But if the plumber made $50 profit on it, he kept it, and that was supposed to bring lots of business into the state. Well, they back then they blew like a $1 billion hole in the budget.
0: Right.
3: And the Republicans' answer to that was, we'll just take it out of school.
0: Which is always their answer.
3: Said, what?
0: Which is always their answer. Take it out of the schools, take it out of the social programs, take it out of the little people. Don't hurt the billionaires.
3: Right. The Kansas Supreme Court said, no, you don't understand. This is not how it works. And they made them restore the cuts, and I just happened to be back when that was going on. I flipped on a Kansas City radio or television station, and you should have heard the moaning and groaning and the rending of breaths. It would have absolutely broken your heart.
0: Yeah,
3: but they got that straightened out. And Missouri, you need to look at what happened. You know, about 50 miles west of the border.
0: There you go.
3: Because you're heading in the same direction.
0: There you go. Yeah, it was supposed to be the grand experiment. We were going to prove that way, just like Reagan. Yeah. You know, hey, we're going to do this experiment. We're going to destroy labor unions. We're going to cut taxes on billionaires. And this should strengthen the middle class. And what did it do? Our middle class went from 2/3 of us down to 43% of us. And we could get in the middle class with one paycheck back then, and now it takes two. I mean, you know, it's the rape of the American middle class by the billionaires. Mike, thank you for the call. And now the billionaires are all in China with Trump, right?
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0: Looking for more opportunities to move factories overseas like Tim Apple has done. We'll be right back.

0: And welcome back, James in Shelby Township, Michigan. Hey, James, what's on your mind today?
1: Hey, Tom. Thanks for taking my call.
0: Sure.
1: I watch your show every day.
0: Well, thank
1: I'm
0: you.
1: Retired. I'm a mess. Construction guy. So I'm pretty beat up. But I want to pick your brain a little bit. We've been talking a little bit today about China, manufacturing, trade, and all that. Mm-hmm. I'd like to pick your brain about Ross Perot back in the early 90s.
0: Yep.
1: He predicted all this.
0: Yeah, it was the election of 1992, wasn't it? Yeah, when Bill Clinton was running. Yeah, 92.
1: Yeah.
0: He absolutely did.
1: What do you know about Ross Perot? I mean, why is he so forgotten when he was actually a prophet? He knew what was coming.
0: He got 20% of the vote. Bill Clinton only got 43% of the vote and became president. He didn't even get half the vote. So, yeah, it was a big deal. Ross Perot was a billionaire who had made his money with, I forget the name of the company, but it was basically a data company that did payroll for people and you know, did accounting for big companies and something systems. And it was a famous company back in the 90s. It's been eclipsed over the years by companies, you know, like Oracle and whatnot. And, you know, he was a very, very wealthy guy. And he understood that if you move, you know, this neoliberalism that Ronald Reagan had introduced America to in 1981, that was based on a theory that was come up with in the late 1940s. By the Mont-Pelerin group, you know, by Hayek and von Mises and company, you know, that we should just basically do away with borders in terms of, you know, you keep borders to keep for people. In other words, people can't cross borders, but money can cross borders. That corporations are transnational beings rather than whereas human beings are not. And Ross Perot looked at that and said, that's crazy. And he was right.
1: Right.
0: And you know, he's not remembered, I think, for two reasons, or maybe three reasons. One, he was a little eccentric, and he went off on this weird thing about how he thought that his opponents in the election were trying to wiretap his daughter. And, you know, so there was just something weird going on. He came across as kind of a crazy guy. Number two,
1: it might have been true. Who knows?
0: Pardon me, it might have been. But number two, he had this retired admiral whose name is escaping me as his running mate, who famously said, "Who am I? What am I doing here?" Which was meant as a rhetorical question, but you know, it was taken literally. And then number three, after he lost the election, he just kind of went radio silent. He really did not want the publicity. He was not a publicity seeker, and he died, you know, a few years after that. I'm not sure exactly when he died, but he's been gone for a while, and so I think he's just kind of a historical footnote.
1: Did he start as an independent and then chose sides, or what?
0: Yeah, he ran as an independent. He created his own party, and it was a party that.
1: So what made him choose the Republican side?
0: Pardon?
1: What made him choose the Republicans?
0: He didn't. He was not a Republican. He ran as an independent. He ran against George Herbert Walker Bush, who was the Republican.
1: I wasn't sure if he joined a ticket or not.
0: I think it was called the Reform Party. It was called something like that. He created a political party, which I think he still kind of limps along. James, thanks for the call.

0: Hey, thanks so much for sharing our program and for reaching out to our stations and sponsors and letting them know that you're listening. It really means a lot to us. America is suffering from an epidemic of bullying. And one of the things we know is that culture, including bullying, flows from the top down. We've seen studies where issues of, for example, being gay or transgender are being debated in the public, gay and transgender kids in school are more likely to be bullied. When racial issues are being discussed, people of minority races are more likely to be bullied. Well, now we've got a man who has literally built his career on being a bully, Donald Trump, as president, or was president, you know, as candidate. And he is driving this insane bullying campaign and using it as a political weapon across the United States. And it's contagious. It's dangerous. There's an entire article about it over at HartmanReport.com titled America's New Epidemic, A Nation Overrun by Bullies. Check it out. 10 minutes before the hour, picking up your calls here. Jim in Ludington. Is that Ludington, Michigan?
1: Yeah, that's Ludington, Michigan, Tom.
0: Hey, Jim.
1: I'm about 11 miles east of the west coast of Lake Michigan. About bonobos, Ape House by Sarah Gruen is a great fiction book if you like to get a little kidnapped bonobo in with your information.
0: Huh. Tell me about it.
1: I've got two other things. You started talking about bonobos, and I just remembered that. But it's where somebody dies that's running a zoo, and then some other scientists steal the bonobos. But you're seeing the bonobo, let's make love, not war behavior quite frequently in the book.
0: Mm-hmm.
1: So I was thinking about these people that are going with Trump, or gone with Trump, to China. We've got Cargill, Boeing, Coca-Cola, those factories that the Russians were bombing in Ukraine. And do you think those officers, those CEOs and company brass will say to the Chinese, hey, can you get those Russians to quit doing that to our companies?
0: I doubt it, because Trump is okay with it. Trump refuses to mention it. So I doubt they're going to do anything to piss off Trump.
1: So I got one more thing, and this is kind of involving trade. My representative over here, John Molinar, has teamed up with Debbie Dingell to put a law together to really put the hammer down on getting Chinese EVs in this country. And it's already almost impossible with the tariffs, the parts, and all that kind of thing. And I think we have a chance to get rid of Molinar this time with the way Trump's popularity's gone down.
0: Is he a Republican?
1: And now she's given him a chance to put another feather in his hat. Mm-hmm. And with the war that's going on over there, we need to really do some things about getting off fossil fuels.
0: Yeah. Yeah, you think? And which is another example of how Trump has just screwed America by ending literally $1 trillion worth of green energy initiatives. I mean, he just paid a Danish company $1 billion to stop construction on a wind farm off the East Coast that was three quarters done. In the air, I realize you feel like
1: I
0: gotta go. Jim, thank you. Hatsy in my apologies to anybody who might be offended. Hatsy in Chapel Hill, North Carolina. Hey, Hatsy, thanks for listening to WPCF. What's up?
2: Hello, Tom?
0: Mm-hmm. Hi, that's me.
2: You can hear me.
0: Yes.
2: Okay. Yes, this is Hatsy. Yes, I was listening to you. I listen to you all the time. Thank you very much for what you do. There was a gentleman three or four back who was talking about he was an older man and he was gone on a date and he thought that men and women were equal. And the other day, you were talking about working in South America. I want to say it wasn't Bolivia, but
0: no, it was Colombia,
2: anyway,
0: Bogota, Colombia.
2: Colombia,
0: yeah,
2: right.
0: The story about the Archbishop,
2: yeah, right. Well, I have a PhD in Romance Languages and Literatures, and one of my focuses was Latin America. And it is amazing to me. I was infuriated by what what happened to you and the woman that you were working with, and
3: Elizabeth,
2: what the
3: anything
2: but the Archbishop, the Archpreste, had to say in Latin America. Religion, the Catholic Church and the governments are, they are joined at the hip, were, still are in many places. There was not much difference between dictatorship. I'm so angry, I can't find my words. there was not much difference between the Catholic Church and a dictatorship. And they were equally as bad, and they did horrible things to the indigenous people and to women. And it all goes back to the fathers, quote unquote, of the early Roman Catholic Church in various parts of the world. Specifically, a book called El Corvaccio. It was an Italian version and a Spanish version. That basically said women were soulless and had no use except to have children, which brings us to this century, this date, the 2025 plan that women who are postmenopausal and have no children, the only thing they can do is take care of their grandchildren.
3: Right.
2: And if they don't have any grandchildren, then they shouldn't have Social Security. I mean, okay, so let me breathe. There are two books that every person on this planet should read. One is called The Natural Superiority of Women by Ashley Montague, and he is not saying women are better than men. He said we should work together as cogs in two wheels.
3: I'm familiar
2: with
3: it. The
2: other one, have you read that one?
3: I've not read it, but I'm familiar with it.
2: It's excellent, and it explains how we are supposed to work together.
3: Yeah.
2: And how we can make things.
3: And the other one, real quick, because we're just about out of time here.
2: The other one is When God Was a Woman by Merlin Stone, who traces what happened. That one is an excellent. They're both excellent works.
3: Yeah.
2: And they maybe, just maybe, it would inform some men and not all men.
3: I'm with you. Hatsy, thank you very much. The flip side of the story of the Archbishop, by the way, Louise and I were invited to Rome to meet the Pope, John Paul II, and she was not supposed to meet him. But she came in, and she was all covered in black, and he said, oh, you can, you know, and he shook her hand and everything. I mean, John Paul II was kind of a cool guy. Anyhow, Hatsy, I got to run. Thank you so much for being with us today. We'll be back tomorrow, same time, same place. In the meantime, don't forget, democracy's not a spectator sport. It requires all of us. So get out there, get active, tag, you're it. Have a great afternoon. I'll catch up with you tomorrow. Stay safe. And avoid this cold.
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5: George Orwell spoke bluntly about the nefarious nature of advertising, calling it, quote, the rattling of a stick inside a swill bucket. Even Orwell, though, would have been astonished by the cacophony of swill bucket advertising currently being blasted at us by Amazon, Google, Meta, and other profiteering tech giants. What are they trying to sell? Pure hogwash. Having spent billions to develop artificial intelligence so humanoid robots can displace workers, the tech geniuses are now rushing to build thousands of vast computer data centers necessary to power their brave new AI world. Each center will suck up local water supplies, drastically raise people's utility bills, create monstrous industrial blight and pollution, and enthrone such autocratic thugs as Bezos, Musk, and Zuckerberg as absentee political bosses with domineering power over each locality. But the billionaires forgot something. You and me, we the people, are in open rebellion against this Orwellian future. With officials in multiple states and localities just saying hell no to the profiteers' invasive scams. Thus, the billionaire hucksters are frantically rattling their swill sticks. For example, Mark Zuckerberg, whose Meta Goliath already operates 26 massive data centers and is now spending $600 billion to plop more of them in our communities, has launched a multimillion-dollar offensive to beat back local opponents. It's running BS television ads in state capital cities, financing political candidates to hype the data centers, deploying untold numbers of lobbyists to rig the rules against opponents, and hiring an army of, quote, community affairs agents to spread AI propaganda. This is Jim Hightower saying, they have the fat cats, but a groundswell of us alley cats has them on the run. To get involved, go to MediaJustice.org/tools.

Vance freezes California Medicare. Missouri eyes a tax trap. Fetterman blues, Wall Street parties, and Putin bombs American factories. Good morning. This is the Commonwealth Report, news for the public, not the powerful. Will the Supreme Court hand the GOP a $500 million midterm cash bomb? A ruling out of the Supreme Court could land any day now that would let political parties spend unlimited cash in lockstep with their candidates. The case is called NRSC versus FEC, and one of the plaintiffs who launched it back in 2022 is now Vice President J.D. Vance. If the court's hard right majority strikes down coordinated party expenditure limits, Republicans could pour hundreds of millions into the races, working hand in glove with their nominees. Senator Cory Booker warned in his amicus brief that Citizens United already, quote, opened the floodgate to billions in dark money. Now that same court is poised to blow the doors off. Party committees would suddenly rival super PACs as the favorite landing pad for billionaire cash, with a ruling expected just months before voters head to the polls in November. Vance yanks Medicaid money from California in a naked political hit job. Vice President J.D. Vance announced yesterday he's freezing $1.3 billion in Medicaid payments to California, the largest deferral the federal government has ever made. He claims it's about fraud. California's leaders aren't buying it. Governor Newsom's office shot back saying, "We hate fraud, but that's not what this is." They say Vance and Oz are targeting in-home services that keep seniors and disabled folks out of nursing homes. The administration already pulled the same stunt in Minnesota, and the CMS staff admitted to using errant figures to justify another fraud probe in New York. They're threatening every blue state next. This isn't fraud enforcement. It's federal extortion, weaponizing health care to punish states that refuse to bend the knee to Trump. Are Missouri Republicans about to soak working families with a tax bait and switch? Missouri voters are being asked to gut their own state income tax this year, and experts say the math is devastating. The state pulls roughly 65% of its general revenue from income taxes. Eliminate it, and lawmakers get sweeping new power to jack up sales taxes on everything from gasoline to home repairs to prescription drugs. The Missouri Budget Project estimates working families would pay about $500 more every year, while the state's eight billionaires walk away with massive tax breaks. House Minority Leader Ashley Aun called it a game pushed by the, quote, bootlickers in the Missouri GOP. She warns the plan blows a $9 billion hole in state revenue. If it passes, schools, roads, and seniors take the hit. The billionaires write the menu. Why did John Fetterman just hand Trump two massive wins in one day? Yesterday, Pennsylvania Democrat John Fetterman cast the deciding vote to kill a war powers resolution that would have reined in Trump's illegal war on Iran. It's the seventh time he's broken with his party on Iran since the bombing began. Three Republicans crossed over to back the measure. Fetterman was the only Democrat to vote against it. The resolution failed 49-50 by a single vote, his vote. Hours later, Fetterman joined every Senate Republican to confirm Kevin Warsh as the new Federal Reserve chair. Senator Elizabeth Warren said Trump nominated Warsh to be his sock puppet so he could crank down interest rates from the Oval Office. Fetterman claims he'd make a lousy Republican, but his voting record says otherwise. He's the senator Trump openly calls his favorite Democrat, and Pennsylvania voters are watching. Why is Wall Street partying while working America drowns? Despite the Iran war, Trump's chaotic tariffs, inflation climbing past 3.8%, and gas prices crushing family budgets, the stock market keeps hitting new highs. The S&P 500 is up roughly 30% since Trump's election. Why? Because corporate profits are surging on the backs of consumers paying more for everything, while AI investment floods Silicon Valley. Working people see prices climb, paychecks shrink, and confidence collapse, while the richest investors see record returns. This is what oligarchy looks like in plain daylight. The Dow doesn't measure how Americans are doing. It measures how much wealth is being funneled to the top while everyone else gets squeezed. Russia bombs American factories and Trump doesn't say a word. The New York Times reports Russia's been systematically striking facilities owned by American companies inside Ukraine since last summer. Cargill, Coca-Cola, Boeing, Mondelez, Philip Morris, Bunge. Seven Russian drones slammed into a Cargill grain terminal in South Ukraine just 3 minutes back in April.
Andriy Hunder, who runs the American Chamber of Commerce in Ukraine, says Moscow, quote, wants to stop American business coming into Ukraine. But Trump's White House has stayed silent. Not one public condemnation this year. When Ukraine hit a Russian oil terminal with American investor stakes, the State Department fired off a formal protest demanding Ukraine knock it off. American factories get bombed by Putin, though, and our president looks the other way. Senator Jeanne Shaheen said the White House response amounts to complete silence. That's not strength. That's surrender. And that's the way it is today, Thursday, May 14th, 2026. I'm Tom Hartman. Change starts with you. You can be calling your Democratic or Republican representatives to let them know what you think by calling 202-224-3121. It's the Capitol Switchboard. It'll get you right through to them.

0: This is the Tom Hartman Program.
1: Well, top of a Thursday to you. Hope you're having a fine day. Did America just get humiliated in China, in Beijing? I'll tell you all about that in just a moment. Also, will the Supreme Court hand the Republican Party a $500 million midterm cash bonus? And did John Fetterman just hand Trump two massive wins in one day? And, well, actually, he did. Why? In the second hour of our program, Phil Itner is going to drop by live from Ukraine. Russia is bombing American factories, and Donald Trump doesn't say anything at all. Ukraine bombed an American factory in Russia, and Donald Trump ordered Ukraine to stop. This is weird stuff. We'll talk to Phil about that. Also, why is Wall Street partying while working America drowns? In our third hour, J.D. Vance, if that's still his name, this is his third name now, yanks Medicaid money from California in a naked political hit job. And are Missouri Republicans about to soak working families with a tax bait and switch? Eight billionaires in Missouri. Looks like they're about to make out like billionaires. But my op-ed today over at HartmanReport.com. Did Xi welcome wealth, power, and corruption as Trump puts Taiwan on the table? Step into the Wayback Machine here and go back maybe 15 years or so. And on Fox News, this is during the Obama presidency, and on Fox News, they had this body language expert on who was, you know, all the time being interviewed. I don't know whatever happened to her. Maybe she's still on. I haven't watched Fox News in years. But one of the things, I remember watching a segment and thinking, oh, that's interesting. She said that when people shake hands, if both hands are vertical, you know, thumb up, little finger at the bottom, then that's a handshake among equals. If one person puts their hand palm down and the other person accepts that palm up, that means that the person who's putting palm down is dominant. And the person putting palm up is submissive. Now, Donald Trump knows this, right? He's been doing this power handshake thing for decades. He's very famous about it. He tries to grab people's hands and, you know, and he always tries to get his hand on top. Xi Jinping just did the reverse. Donald Trump tried to shake his hand with a power shake, and Xi just grabbed it and flipped it. And just took complete control of that situation physically. Now, this, by the way, follows the embarrassing meeting at the airport. Trump's plane, Air Force One, shows up at the airport. When Obama flew into Beijing back in 2009, President Xi came out and met his plane. But not yesterday. Now, when Trump arrived, President Xi was back having tea someplace in the Forbidden Palace or whatever, Forbidden City. And Trump got met by Hang Zheng, the ceremonial vice president, the guy with no power whatsoever, which was China's way of saying, we don't think you have any power either, Trump. And it gets worse. Before the meeting, the formal meeting even started, Donald Trump turned to Xi, the cameras are rolling, and said, you're a great leader. Sometimes people don't like me saying it, but I say it anyway because it's true. It's an honor to be your friend. And Xi just looked at him. He didn't say, oh, well, I'm glad you're my friend, or, you know, you're a great leader, too. No, he just looked at him like, who is this gnat? And then in the formal, comments, Xi said, and I quote, the Taiwan question is the most important issue in China-U.S. relations. And if it's not handled properly, he said, quote, the two countries will have clashes and even conflicts, putting the entire relationship in great jeopardy. He then referenced Sparta, the Thucydides trap. Now, I've talked about this for years on this program. We've had conversations with, you know, political analysts and historians about it. This is a story that Thucydides identified, which is, and this had to do with Greece and Sparta back 3,000 years ago, which is where you've got two powers, and one is clearly dominant, the other one is clearly small compared to the dominant one. And the smaller power starts gaining power until they are at equal power. And when they are at equal power, according to Thucydides, the Greek philosopher and historian, when they are at equal power, war becomes almost inevitable if the two cannot find ways to have their interests correspond rather than clash. Xi referenced this, and it's obvious what he was talking about. Trump didn't have a friggin' clue what Xi was talking about. The guy, you know, he hired other people to sit in for him during history class. The guy just said, excuse me, Trump just has no understanding of history or of, you know, great power dynamics or any of this stuff. So what happened was Xi says this, and Trump's response is basically, you know, and Xi added, by the way, he said, the whole world is watching our meeting, and the U.S. and China can meet global challenges together and provide more stability for the world. And what was Trump's response? He repeated, you're a great leader. It's an honor to be your friend. And then he added, the relationship between China and the USA is going to be better than ever before. Donald Trump is a, oh, and he also pointed to the billionaires in the room that he brought with him, you know, the CEO of BlackRock, the CEO of Boeing, Tim Cook, Elon Musk. And he said, they're here to pay respects to you, China. In other words, he groveled. He didn't say, no, we're going to defend Taiwan. He didn't say, you know, shove your Thucydides trap stuff up your behind. He didn't say we are going to defend democracy. He didn't bring up Jimmy Lai in Hong Kong, who's still in prison for having advocated democracy in Hong Kong, like he said he was going to do. None of that. Instead, he groveled. I mean, this is just dangerous stuff. Donald Trump has destroyed American credibility around the world. He has weakened our soft power by allowing this South African Nepo baby idiot to destroy USAID, thus weakening our soft power, you know, across Africa and South Asia. He's groveling in front of Xi when Russian missiles strike American companies, Boeing, in Ukraine. When Russian missiles strike American companies in Ukraine, Trump has literally not said a word. This has been going on for months. But when Ukraine struck an American-owned factory in Russia, Trump immediately said, oh, wait a minute, you can't do that. It's just amazing. Before he went, before he left for, pardon me, before he left for Ukraine or for China, excuse me, Trump said that he was going to discuss arms sales, American arms sales to Taiwan. This is something that, you know, Ronald Reagan had his 6 points. And one of them is we will never compromise on arms sales to Taiwan with China. And Trump bragged before he left. He said, I'm going to have that discussion. It's one of the many things we'll be talking about. Xi would like me not to. No, Xi would love you to talk about that. You know, this is just astonishing how corrupt this man is, how corrupt. And he brought his son along to hustle some business deals. Eric is there. I don't remember if Eric is Uday or Kusei. I think he's Kusei, right? This is just, we're abandoning American power. We're abandoning America's position in the world. The Taiwanese have to be scared to death right now about what's going on. I mean, Grandpa, who's losing it, who's falling asleep, whose hands are all covered with bruises, presumably from the anti-Alzheimer's drugs they're giving him by infusion. But who knows? Raja Krishnamurthy, a congressman, has introduced the Six Assurances to Taiwan Act that would codify Reagan's Six Assurances into binding federal law. We need this to stop Trump from selling out Taiwan. So if you, my project for the day is call your member of Congress at 202-224-3121 and tell him to support Raja Krishnamurthy's Six Assurances to Taiwan Act. It's in both the House and the Senate. In the House, it's House Bill 3452. In the Senate, it's Senate Bill 3208. But you don't need the numbers. You can just say support Raja Krishnamurthy's Taiwan, Six Assurances to Taiwan Act.
0: This is the Tom Hartman Program.
1: If these billionaires, Trump and the billionaires with him, who have no interest in America other than as, you know, customers, are going to sell us out, we need Congress to stand up. And welcome back, Susie in Willits, California. Hey, Susie, what's on your mind today?
2: Hi, Tom.
1: Hey.
2: And thanks to Mateo. He's always so sweet.
1: He's a good guy.
2: Except
1: today it's not Mateo, it's Jeremy, because Mateo has a cold. This cold that I got, it seems to be, you know.
2: I don't know. Sound the same.
1: Yeah.
2: But I love them both.
1: Yeah,
2: all right.
1: Good people.
2: Just this whole thing of why are men so insecure about women?
1: Because
2: men
1: are the inferior gender. They're physically weaker. They're emotionally less competent or solid.
2: Physically weaker?
1: Yeah,
2: than a woman?
1: Men have a shorter lifespan. But no, I get it. Their muscles are bigger.
2: Yes, they do.
1: Their muscles are bigger, but their resilience against disease. Men don't live as long as women. I mean, you know, it's just that simple, generally speaking.
2: I know, but it's just. Why is there a competition? It seems like with a man and testosterone, it's always a competition.
1: Yeah, testosterone's the most dangerous drug in the world. There's no doubt about that.
2: Oh, yeah. I mean, women don't want to make wars. But the point is that why? I just don't get it, that men hate us so much. I mean, not all men,
1: well,
2: but a lot of them do.
1: I don't think you can completely generalize, but there are a lot of misogynistic
2: men. But
1: what's astonishing to me, Susan,
2: jealousy.
1: Yeah, forgive my interrupting.
2: Pardon?
1: What's astonishing to me is how misogyny has become, misogyny and racism have become, you know, like foundational. Yeah, exactly. Foundational operating principles for the Republican Party. And Donald Trump, of course, leading that parade, convicted rapist. And
2: of course, yes.
1: And that just blows my mind that Americans are okay with that, that a third of Americans are still supportive of this.
2: Likewise, completely.
1: Yeah. But beyond that, we're not going to solve this problem in this conversation. Susie, I got to move along. Thanks for the call. I appreciate it. Barbara in Manhattan. Hey, Barbara, what's up?
3: Hey, Tom. So this is about AI and
1: mm-hmm.
3: first time caller, long time fan. So I think Bernie's suggestion about a timeout and a moratorium on AI and data centers is a really good idea. And I had a couple of suggestions while we're waiting.
1: Mm-hmm.
3: So the first is I wondered if you knew the 1970 movie Colossus, the Forbin Project.
1: No, I have not seen it.
3: You should check it out. It's a perfect entry point for AI. Eric Braeden, the soap star, stars as Forbin. He's in his mid-80s now, and he still advocates for AI and guardrails. So if you guys are looking for a movie this weekend, I hope you'll check this one out.
1: Colossus.
3: The Forbin Project.
1: Yeah.
3: The Forbin, yeah. And I also want to mention a couple of panels this year from the Munich Security Conference. Are you familiar with that?
1: I am.
3: Oh, okay, great. So there was one. They have great names for their panels. The one on AI is called, and they have great panels. The one on AI is called Outsmarting Ourselves? And Senator Murphy's on that one. And the climate change panel is Playing with Fire. Gavin Newsom's on that one.
1: Wow, interesting. We reported on the Munich Security Conference. There were a few things, but I was unaware of those too. Thank you. Thank you, Barbara.
3: Okay.
1: It's nice to hear from you, and I hope
3: Absolutely.
1: You call again.
3: Will do, Tom. Thanks a lot.
1: Okay.
3: Have a great one.
1: Yeah, you too. 20 minutes past the hour. We'll be right back.

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The Commonwealth Report brings you honest, unfiltered reporting. News for the public, not the powerful. 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Take back your news. From Los Angeles to Columbia, South Carolina, from Birmingham, Alabama to Baltimore, universal basic income programs are chalking up proof after proof of their viability. Basically, just giving people, low-income people, poor people, somewhere between $500 and $1,500 a month, no strings attached, is lifting people out of poverty, getting them back on track, getting them into solid middle-class jobs, helping their children tremendously. This works. Now, we don't have to do UBI in the United States. We're the only developed country in the world that doesn't have a national health care program. Health expenses are whacking a lot of low-income people. We're the only country, developed country in the world that doesn't have free college education. Education expenses are whacking people. There's a lot we could do. We can subsidize housing. We can subsidize food. We do that with food stamps. We could expand it. There's a lot we could do to benefit from this. There's a whole report about that over at HartmanReport.com. Check it out.

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1: Welcome back.
2: Will the past the hours? Will the Supreme Court hand the GOP a $500 million midterm cash bomb? This is mind-boggling. A ruling out of the Supreme Court could land any day now that will let political parties spend unlimited amounts of cash in lockstep with their candidates. The case is called NRSC versus FEC, and one of the plaintiffs who launched it back in 2022 is the guy who's now the vice president, J.D. Vance. If the court's hard right majority strikes down coordinated party expenditure limits, Republicans could pour hundreds of millions, perhaps billions, into races, working hand in glove with their nominees. Senator Cory Booker warned in an amicus brief with the court that Citizens United already, quote, opened the floodgates to billions in dark money, end quote. Now that same court is poised to blow the doors off. Party committees would suddenly rival super PACs as the favorite launching pad for billionaire cash, with a ruling expected just months before voters head to the polls in November. This is mind-boggling. Meanwhile, why did John Fetterman just hand Trump two massive wins in one day? Yesterday, Pennsylvania Democrat John Fetterman cast the deciding vote to kill a war powers resolution that would have reined in Trump's illegal war on Iran. It's the seventh time he's broken with the Democratic Party on Iran since the bombing began. Three Republicans crossed over to back the measure. It would have forced Trump to stop the war. Fetterman was the only Democrat to vote against it, and the resolution failed 49-50 by a single vote. His vote. Hours later, Fetterman joined every Senate Republican to confirm Kevin Warsh as the new Fed Reserve Chair. Senator Elizabeth Warren said Trump nominated Warsh to be his sock puppet so he can crank down interest rates from the Oval Office. Fetterman claims he'd make a lousy Republican, but his voting record says otherwise. He's the senator Trump openly calls his favorite he's my favorite Democrat. And Pennsylvania voters are watching. You know, every cycle, Republicans find one or two Democrats that they can corrupt. You know, there was a time when it was the former Democratic nominee for vice president, you know, from the senator from Connecticut. It's just incredible, you know, who blew up Obamacare, who killed the public option in Obamacare. And now we've got the senator from Pennsylvania who is, excuse me, going along with Republicans on this. Pardon me. It's mind-boggling. And then, of course, it was, you know, Manchin and Sinema before that. So, good old Joe, and now we've got good old John. Incredible. 27 minutes past the hour. So what's on your mind? I'll pick up your calls on the other side of the break. Stay with us.

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1: Back with your calls after this. What do you how do you think this is going to play out? Are we looking at a war with China? Stick around.

Vance freezes California Medicare. Missouri eyes a tax trap. Fetterman blues, Wall Street parties, and Putin bombs American factories. Good morning. This is the Commonwealth Report, news for the public, not the powerful. Will the Supreme Court hand the GOP a $500 million midterm cash bomb? A ruling out of the Supreme Court could land any day now that would let political parties spend unlimited cash in lockstep with their candidates. The case is called NRSC versus FEC, and one of the plaintiffs who launched it back in 2022 is now Vice President J.D. Vance. If the court's hard right majority strikes down coordinated party expenditure limits, Republicans could pour hundreds of millions into the races, working hand in glove with their nominees. Senator Cory Booker warned in his amicus brief that Citizens United already, quote, opened the floodgate to billions in dark money. Now that same court is poised to blow the doors off. Party committees would suddenly rival super PACs as the favorite landing pad for billionaire cash, with a ruling expected just months before voters head to the polls in November. Vance yanks Medicaid money from California in a naked political hit job. Vice President J.D. Vance announced yesterday he's freezing $1.3 billion in Medicaid payments to California, the largest deferral the federal government has ever made. He claims it's about fraud. California's leaders aren't buying it. Governor Newsom's office shot back saying, "We hate fraud, but that's not what this is." They say Vance and Oz are targeting in-home services that keep seniors and disabled folks out of nursing homes. The administration already pulled the same stunt in Minnesota, and the CMS staff admitted to using errant figures to justify another fraud probe in New York. They're threatening every blue state next. This isn't fraud enforcement. It's federal extortion, weaponizing health care to punish states that refuse to bend the knee to Trump. Are Missouri Republicans about to soak working families with a tax bait and switch? Missouri voters are being asked to gut their own state income tax issue.

She warns the plan blows a $9 billion hole in state revenue. If it passes, schools, roads, and seniors take the hit. The billionaires write the menu. Why did John Fetterman just hand Trump two massive wins in one day? Yesterday, Pennsylvania Democrat John Fetterman cast the deciding vote to kill a war powers resolution that would have reined in Trump's illegal war on Iran. It's the seventh time he's broken with his party on Iran since the bombing began. Three Republicans crossed over to back the measure. Fetterman was the only Democrat to vote against it. The resolution failed 49 to 50 by a single vote, his vote. Hours later, Fetterman joined every Senate Republican to confirm Kevin Warsh as the new Federal Reserve chair. Senator Elizabeth Warren said Trump nominated Warsh to be his sock puppet so he could crank down interest rates from the Oval Office. Fetterman claims he'd make a lousy Republican, but his voting record says otherwise. He's the senator Trump openly calls his favorite Democrat, and Pennsylvania voters are watching. Why is Wall Street partying while working America drowns? Despite the Iran war, Trump's chaotic tariffs, inflation climbing past 3.8%, and gas prices crushing family budgets, the stock market keeps hitting new highs. The S&P 500 is up roughly 30% since Trump's election. Why? Because corporate profits are surging on the backs of consumers paying more for everything, while AI investment floods Silicon Valley. Working people see prices climb, paychecks shrink, and confidence collapse, while the richest investors see record returns. This is what oligarchy looks like in plain daylight. The Dow doesn't measure how Americans are doing. It measures how much wealth is being funneled to the top while everyone else gets squeezed. Russia bombs American factories and Trump doesn't say a word. The New York Times reports Russia's been systematically striking facilities owned by American companies inside Ukraine since last summer. Cargill, Coca-Cola, Boeing, Mondelez, Philip Morris, Bunge. Seven Russian drones slammed into a Cargill grain terminal in South Ukraine just three minutes back in April. Andriy Hunder, who runs the American Chamber of Commerce in Ukraine, says Moscow, quote, wants to stop American business coming into Ukraine. But Trump's White House has stayed silent. Not one public condemnation this year. When Ukraine hit a Russian oil terminal with American investor stakes, the State Department fired off a formal protest demanding Ukraine knock it off. American factories get bombed by Putin, though, and our president looks the other way. Senator Jeanne Shaheen said the White House response amounts to complete silence. That's not strength. That's surrender. And that's the way it is today, Thursday, May 14th, 2026. I'm Tom Hartman. Change starts with you. You can be calling your Democratic or Republican representatives to let them know what you think by calling 202-224-3121. It's the Capitol Switchboard. It'll get you right through to them.

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0: Welcome back. 34 minutes past the hour, picking up your calls here. CeCe in Northbrook, Illinois. Hey, CeCe, what's up?
1: Well, I was reading your article this morning. It's the title, Trump Puts Taiwan on the Table.
0: Mm-hmm.
1: And I couldn't even really get through it, Tom. It's just that disturbing. It's a good article. I'm embarrassed to be an American.
0: Yeah. And welcome to the club.
1: Yeah, Republicans have an Alzheimer's patient just selling the country for parts. And the system of America, I think, Tom, needs to be just, well, he's tearing it down. It's going to have to be rebuilt. And this is just January 6th, part two. So he's just tearing it down. As you said, we've lost all credibility all out the world. The China president is just going to eat his lunch. It's embarrassing. I know we can't change

0: horses in the middle of the race with our leadership. But when we get to that point, when Democrats get back on their feet, the system's going to have to be rebuilt, including the Democratic Party. If there's money in politics, the ones who's taking all this PAC money, and Cory Booker comes to my mind off the top. I don't know, but we need a list of who's in the Democratic Party takes the most money, or just a list. Now, that doesn't make them necessarily corrupt. It's just the way the system is built right now, thanks to the Supreme Court. Yep. But my main thing, Tom, is I'm embarrassed. This Alzheimer's patients. No, let me take the Republican Party. Trump is getting too much of fanfare on this. The Republican Party, by the time this man gets back to the United States, he should be out of office. It's embarrassing us. I don't know what the Republicans are getting out of this, except, I don't know, do they call that owning the libs? They get some type of joy when we get angry and we pound the table. And this is why I have a problem with the Democrats. There's no reason that this Alzheimer's patient is doing anything. They should be laughing him out of the country. The Jimmy Kimmels of the world, they should be the Democrats should be shadowing him. This man's a laughing stock, and he's making us all the laughing stock. I have no pride in this. I'm a black man. I've never been proud of the country fully anyway. But I do have allegiance to the country. It's my country. But this embarrassment goes beyond race.
1: No, it's humiliating. It really is. It's dangerous. It's dangerous. I mean, you know, China's building nuclear weapons like there's no tomorrow. They've got they're building a navy that has already surpassed ours in terms of its power. They've got a drone capacity that we are just beginning to even look at, with now three drone companies that are owned in part by Uday and Kusei Trump. It's like, you know, even our military is a grift. Now we're learning that the FBI is you know, throwing people on the most wanted list at the last minute so that they can claim that they're doing something while the director is an alcoholic incompetent. We've got an alcoholic incompetent, you know, running our Defense Department that he likes to call the Department of War because he thinks it makes it seem like he's got, bigger manhood or something. I don't know what pathetic.
0: And you're forgetting their infrastructure. Infrastructure, China's, they're light years ahead of us in where they're heading with solar
1: power, bullet trains. Yeah.
0: Yeah. And by the way, one more thing, Tom. Japan... I read an article that Japan itself is importing weapons for their citizens.
1: Yeah,
0: I don't know if that's true or not. But
1: I don't know about for their citizens. They're certainly. I mean, they've got very, very strong gun control laws in Japan, but they are. And there's a big debate, you know, in Japan about whether they should alter their constitution so that they can once again have nuclear weapons, or not once again, so that they can first, you know, begin having nuclear weapons. The rest of the world has figured out that with, you know, Uncle Crazy, you know, Uncle Diapers here in the White House, that they cannot rely on the United States. The European countries, the NATO countries are freaking out. The Southeast Asia, Taiwan's got to be, you know, the president of Taiwan, she has to just be agonized.
0: Yes.
1: I mean, you know,
0: he's selling them out.
1: Yeah, no, I'm with you. CC, we're starting to repeat ourselves. Yeah, I got to move along, but you said it so well. Your analysis is spot on.
0: I'm going to call my senator and my congressman today.
1: Say that again.
0: I'm going to call my senator and my congressperson today. Do your assignment.
1: Yeah, tell them to support Krishnamurthy's Taiwan bill. Yeah. CC, thank you. Good talking to you. Bob in Raleigh, North Carolina. Hey, Bob, what's up?
2: Hey, man, first and foremost, Tom, sending you healing energy to Mr. Mateo so you guys get up to full power.
1: Well,
2: We need you both at full power.
1: Thank you. We're doing our best.
2: In these times of challenge. And then the other thing I was telling Jeremy was, and one other quick thing, the music, yeah, you're right, we're with Louise and the country theme. I'm trying to get a voice as deep as the one singer so I can then go, North Carolina Republicans, bad for North Carolina, bad. But anyway, That's all I need for an ad. So yeah. I'm glad I'm helping you feel better. I was telling Jeremy that two things or three things on the downside, but one on the up. I guess if you know for Trump, he knows nothing about Sun Tzu. You know the old adage of if you know yourself, you win 50% of the time. If you know your opponent, you win 50% of the time. If you know your opponent and yourself, you win 100% of the time. I've been in sales for over three decades, and that whole body language thing. I would always, you reach for a handshake for as equals. Occasionally, you got a clown who would try to wrench it over, but I can hang in a high bar or on a trellis for 3 minutes. And I was an ex-gymnast, so I let him go a little bit, and then I let them know that not to do that again.
1: Yeah.
2: So it's not.
1: Yeah. Which is what Xi did to Trump today.
2: Yes. Exactly. He's demonstrating it's just the most basic level of who's in charge.
1: Yeah.
2: And but the one thing when you asked what would have he said, what are you going to do about this, Xi to Trump, if it had been President Harris, it would have been, well, beware of the porcupine defense, which is basically how Ukraine has been able to make life tough and actually going to defeat Russia in the end, and then for China, you think you're just going to overrun his island. I don't think about it, guy. You're going to pay a hell of a price. Are you willing to pay that your people are going to turn
1: on? That's what he should have said. Instead, he said, oh, you're a great leader. We're so happy to be here with you. Please give us some money.
2: And all those other billionaire grifters. I mean, it just makes us look. I know it's with the previous caller. I agree. It's a hard thing. One last uplifting thing is that in the Democratic Party here in North Carolina, the thoughts of going big. We're looking at Mondami, Mayor Mondami, and what he's doing, and that's exactly what we want to do. None of this piecemeal stuff. None of this, Fetterman. Jeez, Fetterman stuff. We're do things for the people, get things going fast, quick, but also go for big. Go for big stuff. Go for big investments. Yeah. And so, yeah.
1: I get it.
2: That's it. Now, I will call about the six assurances bill to my representative, and also I got Tillis and Bud. So anyway, but I will call nonetheless.
1: Taiwan is like literally one of the most, if not the most, vibrant democracy on earth. It is
2: absolutely.
1: One of the least corrupt, most honest, most well done. They have the literally the world's best healthcare system, which by the way was organized by an American who went over there and showed them how to do it. It's been years since I wrote about it in my book, The Hidden History of American Healthcare. I forget his name. It wasn't Edward Deming. He was the guy who brought to Japan, just in time and production and stuff. But it was
2: quality
1: another guy.
2: Control. I met him. Yes.
1: Oh, really?
2: Years ago. But yes, I agree.
1: Yeah, an amazing guy.
2: Yeah.
1: Anyhow, Bob, I got to move along. Thanks for the call. It's good hearing from you. Good talking to you. Thank you. Terry in Chicago. Hey, Terry, what's up?
3: Hey, Tom. Hope you're doing well. This is a little off topic for the day, but it's been on my mind for about a week. Last week, I think it was, came out that Ukraine is killing it with the drone technology over there.
1: Yep.
3: And I'm just wondering, since the Pukes of Hazzard started their own drone company, what's the likelihood that they are selling drones or will be selling drones to Russia?
1: Oh, you mean Uday and Kusei Trump?
3: Yes.
1: Yeah, they've got they're invested now in three different drone companies that all now have contracts with the Pentagon. Suddenly, magically, God only knows, Terry. I frankly doubt that any American defense contractor would be selling to Russia, but it wouldn't surprise me. I mean, look at how China wanted to get some NVIDIA chips, so Trump is bringing Justin Hong all over to China. The guy who's the head of NVIDIA, he's over there to cut some deals. But the easy way to get them would be through the UAE, because the UAE has a mutual defense treaty with China. Anything that they get from us, they share with China. So what happens? The UAE puts $500 million, $500 million into Trump's crypto company. And then Trump's crypto company now, and of that, about $100 million of that went right into Trump's pocket instantly. And so then Trump says, oh, well, we'll sell you the NVIDIA chips, UAE. And then UAE, presumably sends them to China. So, you know, this is how the dance is being played. So whatever kind of drone technology we come out with, maybe we'll figure out a way to give it to the UAE also, and they can give it to China.
3: Yeah. All right. Thanks. Yeah. You have
1: Thanks,
3: a good
1: Terry.
3: Rest of your day, Todd.
1: Yeah, you too, Terry. But the bottom line is China's already so far ahead of us on drone technology. It's mind-boggling. It's just mind-boggling. We'll be right back. 45 minutes past the hour.
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1: 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Back with your calls in just a moment.

0: And welcome back, Deidre. Deidre in Palo, yes. Minnesota. Hey, Deidre, what's up?
1: Hi. Love your show.
0: Thank you.
1: I just wanted to make a comment about Grandpa President Sundowner Befuddled Pants.
0: Yeah.
1: Anyway, you were talking about the treatment that she is displaying toward him. Mm-hmm. My husband was watching earlier today, and he said that they were being seated for the dinner. And he said that Trump was getting ready to sit down, and there was a pillow on his chair. The woman came and removed the pillow so that Trump sat a little lower than she. So I wonder if she had a pillow on his chair to make himself look taller.
0: Yeah.
1: But anyway, my husband said he looked like a little old man. And I, when you were describing the treatment, you know, as far as a handshake and him not being there to greet him, it's all falling into play that she does not think too highly of him, and that he's kind of trying to let Trump make a fool of himself.
0: Yeah.
1: She doesn't even need to do it. Yeah. And then there was another comment I had. Years ago, before he was president in the first term, they showed a clip. PBS had shown, was a biography of both Hillary and Trump. And somebody, and I want to say it was Rona Barrett, had interviewed Trump years earlier, and she had asked him about being president, and his comment was, if I ever become president, I would be the one president to make money while in office.
0: Mm-hmm.
1: That is his agenda, period. He couldn't care less about the everyday people, you know,
0: yeah, absolutely.
1: The ones who got suckered into voting for him.
0: Yeah, and I remember that quote.
1: And you know, really, a lot of people don't talk about that, but you know, that, like I said, that is his agenda. And then I also had another. I've got too much time on my hands where I'm watching this politics, and then I tell you, I'm sprouting gray hairs and wrinkles each day. But anyway, I was wondering if how it would work out if a Democrat became president again, which at some point it will happen, and if that president pardons this Cole Allen and the other guy who was, I think he's serving time in jail now for, they figure
0: no president is going to pardon anybody who tries to take a shot at another president. That's just not going to happen. And it shouldn't happen.
1: Yeah, but I mean, I wonder how the Republicans would handle that, you know, because look what they did with the January 6th crew,
0: right.
1: You know, and they went through the court process. How much did that cost? Juries found them guilty.
0: And they tried, and they wanted to murder the vice president and the Speaker of the House.
1: Right, yeah.
0: Said so.
1: Yeah, and... I feel like it's Twilight Zone on steroids. You know, I feel that like that's what we're living. So, but anyway, listening to people like you kind of helps me keep my sanity. And I have to realize that there are probably a lot more of us, you know, than the ones in charge. And at some point, what they're doing is going to backfire. I just have to hold that thought.
0: Well, I think it already is, and you can see that in the polling numbers right now. And
1: mm-hmm.
0: and that's why the Republicans are trying to intimidate voters. It's why they're redrawing districts. It's why they're making it illegal to do voter registration drives. It's why they're doing everything they can to pre-rig the elections.
1: Well, and
0: I don't think it's gonna
1: Trump
0: work.
1: Made a comment to Zelensky regarding election, and Zelensky said, well, we can't have an election when there's a war going on, and it's like a light went off in Trump's head.
0: He was like, I need a war. Yeah, exactly. I agree. Deidre, I'm out of time. Thank you.

0: Hey, thanks so much for sharing our program and for reaching out to our stations and sponsors and letting them know that you're listening. It really means a lot to us. Between 1920 and 1980, America went from the middle class being about 10 or 12% of us up to being over 60% of us. What drove that was high taxation. High tax rates. Woodrow Wilson had 91% income tax rate. Franklin Roosevelt, 90% income top income tax rate. Lyndon Johnson dropped it down to 74%. But from that, throughout that entire period of time, with the exception of the Roaring Twenties, this is a brief little 10-year period, 12-year period, the top income tax rate was in the neighborhood of 74 to 90%. And what that did was it caused really rich people to leave their money in their businesses and pay their workers well, and that produced the middle class. Reagan came along and dropped that top tax rate down to 25% and then 27%, and it's now in the 30s, and that's what killed the middle class. We need to bring back these high taxes. There's a whole article about it at HartmanReport.com. Will the morbidly rich ever go back to being good citizens? Check it out. Excuse me, fly. Welcome back, 9 minutes before the hour. Picking up your calls here, Renee in Sheridan, Oregon. Hey, Renee, what's up?
1: Hey, Tom, I just want to make a comment on that lady who said why the men hate us, hate women so much. Mm-hmm. And my feeling is I'm a DNA person. It's all about the DNA. Women are looked on just for reproduction and making sure the species lives on. And men are all about planting the seed and dying off early. And taking territory. And that's what's happening right now with this strong psychopathic gene, that DNA of Trump and his family. They don't care about anybody. They're true psychopaths.
0: I agree.
1: So, you know,
0: I'm not sure it's genetic.
1: The only thing we can do is vote Democratic to people, for people that have the softer gene of DNA that women have.
0: Yeah.
1: So, and that's going to, men, and I'm sorry, women aren't going to get elected in our country.
0: Yeah. Well, and that's the problem. And you look at some of the countries, particularly like the Scandinavian countries, where women just, you know, are completely ascendant in terms of, you know, political power. Their countries are very, very well run. So, we need a lot more women in our politics and frankly, a lot fewer men. It's just obvious. Renee, thank you. Well said. Andy in Vancouver. Hey, Andy, what's up? Andy, you've got the telephone disease. We're looking for a new phone company, by the way. Jeremy, Andy's on line one. You may have to just call him back on the back line. Uncle Russell in Lafayette, Indiana. Hey, Russell, what's up?
2: Hey, Tom. Again, in reference to that call Susie made, you know, why women hate men. Ever since I can remember, as a child, let's take sports, for example, courage, discipline, must win, defeat the opponents. Military training, same thing. Courage, discipline, must win, defeat the opponents. Is that a problem? Is that why we're in the situation we're in right now as a world? Because we're on the brink of World War III.
0: Yeah, I know. I don't know that there's any easy answer to this, Russell. It's clearly in our genes. I mean, you know, you look at the difference between bonobos, or however you say it, bonobos, the make love not war monkeys versus the chimps, which are make war not love monkeys, and we're more closely related to the chimps. And there's this 15-year civil war going on right now in Uganda, for example, among two chimp tribes, or within a chimp tribe. I think that the good news is that what culture proves, by and large, throughout history, is that we can overcome our impulses. We can overcome our DNA. We can lift ourselves above our impulses. The problem is that you've got a political party that has decided that catering and pandering to those impulses is politically advantageous. And, telling men that they are superior and that women are inferior and that women shouldn't even be voting. And then, of course, the whole thing about race, the same message, essentially, white people are the best. These are really, really destructive messages. They're destructive to our children. They're destructive to our society. And sadly, the Republican Party has decided to completely embrace them. You know, we've got a rapist as a president right now.
2: Right.
0: You know, an adjudicated rapist. It's mind-boggling when you think about it. I mean, just absolutely mind-boggling that, you know, that Fox News, the, you know, these billionaire-owned media operations, and now, you know, CBS with Nepo Baby, David Ellison running it, and soon to be CNN, that these billionaire-run media operations are so successful that they can convince American men to do things that are just heinous, you know, and to think to think in ways that are toxic, that are actively destructive to not just, you know, our own lives and the quality of our relationships and our marriages and our parenting and our friendships, but our nation, in our politics, our the way that we do business, the way that we govern ourselves, the way that we conduct ourselves in the world relative to other people. All of this stuff is...
2: Yeah, people are so gullible. You know, they believe that crap. Yeah.
0: You know, I have friends and neighbors who watch Fox News and like they just that must be true. You saw it on television, you know, and they have just no idea how they're being manipulated. Russell, thanks for the call. Good to hear from you. Spot on. On the other side of the break, we'll check in with Phil Itner live in Ukraine. There was a hell of a bombardment at Kyiv overnight from Russia, so hopefully Phil will be there and we'll be able to get through. Stay around. Stick around. We'll get to it.
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4: While the production of my lowdown commentaries is high-tech, I confess that I'm antiquated. I still write each piece in longhand, applying my ballpoint to paper. This has caused bewildered glances from some who see me scribbling away in local coffee shops and bars. Recently, one fellow sidled up and whispered, "Watch out! If they see you doing this, they'll haul you off to the Smithsonian." But we handwriters might not be as obsolete as the key tappers assume. A fast-spreading grassroots movement is calling for schools to re-emphasize the value of writing and printing by hand instead of being wholly dependent on machines. Already, 24 states, as varied as Mississippi and California, now require public schools to teach cursive writing in 3rd through 5th grades. This squares with new understanding of how brains absorb information. While keyboards are faster, the slower, more tactile act of handwriting creates longer-lasting comprehension of letters and better retention of the thoughts they convey. Neuroscientists find that rote keystrokes on a computer require little mental engagement, while physically drawing out words and ideas takes coordination of multiple areas of the brain to focus memory, eyes, and fingers on creating a written product. Just writing this piece conjured up a fond remembrance of my early childhood, sitting on the floor of our home, learning to draw the ABCs, both print and cursive, on those line practice pads. It was both an artistic exercise and the development of a foundational tool for a life of learning. This is Jim Hightower saying, yes, computer literacy is an indispensable element of today's childhood curriculum, but so is the richer development of human thinking through putting pen to paper. So let's do both.

Vance freezes California Medicare. Missouri eyes a tax trap. Fetterman blues, Wall Street parties, and Putin bombs American factories. Good morning. This is the Commonwealth Report, news for the public, not the powerful. Will the Supreme Court hand the GOP a $500 million midterm cash bomb? A ruling out of the Supreme Court could land any day now that would let political parties spend unlimited cash in lockstep with their candidates. The case is called NRSC versus FEC, and one of the plaintiffs who launched it back in 2022 is now Vice President J.D. Vance. If the court's hard right majority strikes down coordinated party expenditure limits, Republicans could pour hundreds of millions into the races, working hand in glove with their nominees. Senator Cory Booker warned in his amicus brief that Citizens United already, quote, opened the floodgate to billions in dark money. Now that same court is poised to blow the doors off. Party committees would suddenly rival super PACs as the favorite landing pad for billionaire cash, with a ruling expected just months before voters head to the polls in November. Vance yanks Medicaid money from California in a naked political hit job. Vice President J.D. Vance announced yesterday he's freezing $1.3 billion in Medicaid payments to California, the largest deferral the federal government has ever made. He claims it's about fraud. California's leaders aren't buying it. Governor Newsom's office shot back saying, "We hate fraud, but that's not what this is." They say Vance and Oz are targeting in-home services that keep seniors and disabled folks out of nursing homes. The administration already pulled the same stunt in Minnesota, and the CMS staff admitted to using errant figures to justify another fraud probe in New York. They're threatening every blue state next. This isn't fraud enforcement. It's federal extortion, weaponizing health care to punish states that refuse to bend the knee to Trump. Are Missouri Republicans about to soak working families with a tax bait and switch? Missouri voters are being asked to gut their own state income tax this year, and experts say the math is devastating. The state pulls roughly 65% of its general revenue from income taxes. Eliminate it, and lawmakers get sweeping new power to jack up sales taxes on everything from gasoline to home repairs to prescription drugs. The Missouri Budget Project estimates working families would pay about $500 more every year, while the state's eight billionaires walk away with massive tax breaks. House Minority Leader Ashley Aun called it a game pushed by the, quote, bootlickers in the Missouri GOP. She warns the plan blows a $9 billion hole in state revenue. If it passes, schools, roads, and seniors take the hit. The billionaires write the menu. Why did John Fetterman just hand Trump two massive wins in one day? Yesterday, Pennsylvania Democrat John Fetterman cast the deciding vote to kill a war powers resolution that would have reined in Trump's illegal war on Iran. It's the seventh time he's broken with his party on Iran since the bombing began. Three Republicans crossed over to back the measure. Fetterman was the only Democrat to vote against it. The resolution failed 49-50 by a single vote, his vote. Hours later, Fetterman joined every Senate Republican to confirm Kevin Warsh as the new Federal Reserve chair. Senator Elizabeth Warren said Trump nominated Warsh to be his sock puppet so he could crank down interest rates from the Oval Office. Fetterman claims he'd make a lousy Republican, but his voting record says otherwise. He's the senator Trump openly calls his favorite Democrat, and Pennsylvania voters are watching. Why is Wall Street partying while working America drowns? Despite the Iran war, Trump's chaotic tariffs, inflation climbing past 3.8%, and gas prices crushing family budgets, the stock market keeps hitting new highs. The S&P 500 is up roughly 30% since Trump's election. Why? Because corporate profits are surging on the backs of consumers paying more for everything, while AI investment floods Silicon Valley. Working people see prices climb, paychecks shrink, and confidence collapse, while the richest investors see record returns. This is what oligarchy looks like in plain daylight. The Dow doesn't measure how Americans are doing. It measures how much wealth is being funneled to the top while everyone else gets squeezed. Russia bombs American factories and Trump doesn't say a word. The New York Times reports Russia's been systematically striking facilities owned by American companies inside Ukraine since last summer. Cargill, Coca-Cola, Boeing, Mondelez, Philip Morris, Bunge. Seven Russian drones slammed into a Cargill grain terminal in South Ukraine just 3 minutes back in April.
Andriy Hunder, who runs the American Chamber of Commerce in Ukraine, says Moscow, quote, wants to stop American business coming into Ukraine. But Trump's White House has stayed silent. Now, one public condemnation this year. When Ukraine hit a Russian oil terminal with American investor stakes, the State Department fired off a formal protest demanding Ukraine knock it off. American factories get bombed by Putin, though, and our president looks the other way. Senator Jeanne Shaheen said the White House response amounts to complete silence. That's not strength. That's surrender. And that's the way it is today, Thursday, May 14th, 2026. I'm Tom Hartman. Change starts with you. You can be calling your Democratic or Republican representatives to let them know what you think by calling 202-224-3121. It's the Capitol Switchboard. It'll get you right through to them.

0: This is the Tom Hartman Program.
1: Welcome back. On the line with us, our buddy Phil Itner, the veteran war correspondent, host of the On the Edge podcast. He lives in and based out of Kyiv, Ukraine. Philip Itner on YouTube, Itner Philip on social media. Phil, welcome back to the program. How's everything? I understand you guys were just hammered last night by Russian drones and missiles.
2: Yeah, it was a rough night. And it went on for hours. And I guess the count is somewhere around 600 drones were launched against Kyiv. And 56 ballistic and cruise missiles were launched against the capital. Many of them, we still have very good air defense here, so many of them were shot down, but a few did get through. I had a building get hit about a 15-minute walk from me here. Mm-hmm. So, needless to say, a little sleep deprived today.
1: Yeah.
2: The body count was large. I think for the entire city it was 15. There was an apartment building that was struck, and 7 were killed, if I'm getting those numbers right, alone in that one strike. You know, countless other, you know, injuries. They're still pulling people from the rubble an hour and change ago, there was a bulletin that some children were pulled from the rubble still at this hour. So, you know, it was a massive attack, and it's being called the biggest attack since the initial invasion back in 22. President Zelensky came out with a statement in which he kind of indicated that it might have something to do with the fact that Donald Trump has traveled to Beijing and, you know, trying to send a message to both Trump and Xi about what they can do, the Russians, in this war here in Ukraine, and still being able to strike the capital. But, you know, it's all arbitrary, and it's civilians they're hitting.
1: Right.
2: They're not really going for military targeting. If anything, they are trying to hit civilian energy infrastructure, which is a war crime. Mm-hmm. But it was just hours and hours and hours of anti-aircraft, you know, blasts and explosions, and the air raid alert would go on, and then not 5 minutes later, it would be switched off. You'd give it all clear, and then 5 minutes after that, a new air raid alert. So it wasn't just
1: amazing,
2: the sounds of the explosions and everything. It was these up and down alerts of, you know, take shelter. Okay, now it seems the skies are clear. No, take shelter again. And it just, you know, it just wears on the nerves.
1: Yeah.
2: And it,
1: well, which is the
2: and
1: whole
2: that's
1: point.
2: Its intention.
1: Yeah.
2: So
1: I understand in the Kherson area there's a region where Russia has basically encircled part of Ukraine.
2: I'm sorry, Tom, I lost you there. Can you repeat that?
1: Can you hear me now? Can you hear me now? Hello.
2: No. Hello? Sorry. Hold on one moment. I'll see if I can change this.
1: Okay. We'll 1, 2, 3, 4, 5. Let me know when you can hear me.
2: We'll just do it with speakers.
1: Can you hear me now?
2: Yeah, I can, yeah.
1: Okay, great. So I understand in the Kherson region that there is a part of Ukraine that has been encircled by the Russians, and they're not letting food or other supplies in or out. About 6,000 people are trapped, and they're trying to starve them out. Is that true?
2: Yeah, we're getting increasing reports about this. I sat down with a reporter who lives in Kherson. She lives in the city, which is still held in Ukrainian hands. Kherson is divided by the river. So the western side of the river is held by Ukraine, and that's where the city and the seat of government is. And then on the western side of the embankment of the river, that's where Russians are. And they send drones and things like that. But they also occupy that part of the oblast, the Kherson oblast. And so they occupy these towns, and they've encircled them with mines, and they hunt people who try to leave with drones. So people are You know, they don't even try and get out because it's so dangerous. If you get in a vehicle, you're a target. But we are slowly getting people who are escaping. They are getting out, and they circle around. They go into Belarus, and that's the only way. That's the only border crossing that they can use to get back into Ukraine. So they go. They have to go into Russia itself, mainland Russia. Then they cross over into Belarus, and then they cross down into Ukraine. And they're bringing stories of bodies being left in the streets for animals to
3: eat,
2: scavenge. And, terrible torture and not letting medicine or food in, lack of drinking water, even people who have wells, because the wells work on electricity, they can't get gas for the generators, so they can't draw water from their own wells, which is how they used to survive. And it's turning into a situation where there's a real bad potential human catastrophe if this goes on for much longer, because they've already gone for months and months now without food, and it's just the Russians have decided that instead of allowing for an escape corridor, which is what they've normally done for civilians, oftentimes when they're either advancing on a city or they're sieging a city, that they'll let them out through they'll set up a corridor and they'll hold it open for
3: they're
2: a while.
3: They're not doing that this time.
2: Not doing that this time. Yeah, this time they're starving these people.
1: The other story that I saw is that Ukraine, within Ukraine, there are a bunch of American companies that have manufacturing facilities or other offices, and that Cargill, Coca-Cola, Boeing, Mondelez, Philip Morris, Bunge, these companies have been hit by Russian drones. In fact, Cargill just got hit by 7 Russian drones into their major grain terminal, 7 drones in just 3 minutes. And that the American Chamber of Commerce is asking the Trump administration to ask Russia to stop hitting American companies in Ukraine. And the Trump administration refuses to ask Russia to stop. Yet, when Ukraine struck, along with other targets, perhaps even accidentally, struck an American company's facilities in Russia last week, the Trump administration immediately issued a warning to Ukraine saying, don't hit American companies within Russia. What the hell is going on here, Phil?
2: Well, I mean, it's, this is no surprise. Trump has a preference for Vladimir Putin, and he has a open disdain for Zelensky and Ukraine. I mean, all we have to do is think back to that incident in the Oval, yeah, in which he was saying, you have no cards, you might as well surrender, give up, all this kind of stuff. And then, Ukraine, it turns out, actually does have a lot of cards, because not a few weeks later after that, they had Operation Spiderweb, which was a groundbreaking drone assault deep into Russia's territory, which hit a huge percentage of their tactical bomber command and, assets. It's clear that Trump has a preference for Putin. And,
1: he's a Russian asset. I think he has been since the 80s.
2: I agree with you, Tom. I get a lot of flack for this, but I 100% believe that he is a Russian asset. I think he's been compromised by Russian military intelligence, and I think he is doing their bidding. And that includes, destroying us domestically, ganging up with oligarchs on a global level. Many of them are Russian or former Soviet. He's compromised by all the shady financial deals that he did with those oligarchs, who are just there's no difference between these. Most 99% of these oligarchs are beholden to the Kremlin, so there's really no difference there. We have a Manchurian candidate, I believe. I firmly believe it. At some point, hopefully, we get a postmortem on this and we learn the truth. But I do firmly believe that he is either a willing participant or a useful idiot, or he's compromised, and so he does their bidding. But one way or the other, Putin's pulling the strings,
3: and
2: we're all paying for it.
1: You got it. We're talking with Phil Ettner, the war correspondent based out of Kyiv, Ukraine, live from Kyiv, Ukraine. Phil, I just have 2 minutes to a hard break here. Trump is in China. President Xi has humiliated him now several times. Trump told Xi how wonderful he was. Xi did not respond, literally did not reply. Trump tried to shake his hand and dominate him by flipping Trump's hand over Xi's, and Xi flipped Trump's hand upside down and dominated him with, you know, Trump with his famous dominance handshake, blew up in his face. Xi warned Trump about the Thucydides trap this morning, about, you know, what happens when medium powers rise to great powers and war becomes inevitable. And Trump had no idea what he was talking about and instead blithered about how wonderful Xi is as a leader. He thinks he can flatter this guy into doing something nice. He's brought a bunch of billionaire oligarchs along with him who are all trying to cut deals, including his own son. Is this going to have any impact on Ukraine and Russia?
2: I don't think so. We'll have to see. You know, Xi has been giving munitions aid to Russia openly, but in a sentence that I never thought I would say, I actually agree with both Vladimir Putin and Donald Trump in recent statements that they've made within the last couple of weeks in the run-up to this meeting, perhaps, in that both Trump and Putin have said that the war in Ukraine is coming to an end. And I agree with that. I do think the war is coming to an end.
1: Because Russia's losing it.
2: But here's the thing that Donald Trump and Putin aren't saying, is that the war is coming to an end, but the end result, the conclusion of this war, is will be a disastrous loss for Russia and a historic victory for Ukraine.
1: Yeah.
2: Ukraine is going to be sovereign, and it's going to, you know, be democratic, and it's going to own the territory that is strategically important to it. It might lose some territory that the Russians occupy currently, but the Russians are being repelled, they're being pushed back all over the place, and they're doing very badly on the front lines. And so if the war is to end anytime soon, as both Putin and Trump have intimated,
0: it's bad news for Moscow and Putin.
1: Yeah, I absolutely agree with you, Phil. It certainly looks that way. Phil Ettner, always great talking with you. Thanks so much.
2: Talk to you, Tom. Yeah.

0: And welcome back. Let's pick up some phone calls here. Let's see here. Bobby in La Puente, California. Hey, Bobby, what's up?
1: Yeah, I want to comment on that visit. You know, you hear that line from Braveheart when they were going to meet Wallace, and they told the general, whoever he was, I hope you washed your ass. I hope I can say that, because it's about to get kissed. Mm-hmm. And that's what Trump did.
0: Yeah,
1: I couldn't watch that continuously.
0: The Brown Nose Brigade.
1: Yes. You understand? Yeah. So that's what he did.
0: Yeah.
1: You know, kissing the ring. And I noticed that he's so insecure when it comes to powerful men. Before the trip, Tom, my opinion, he prayed to Putin. You said he has a portrait. He's up at 3 in the morning, bewitching hour, praying to Putin, thanking him. Mm. I agree with you. He gets his orders from Russia. I know this. You know what I'm saying, Tom?
0: Yeah.
1: So we're in the, how do I say, a boxing match, a rope-a-dope. You've heard of that.
0: Mm-hmm, yeah.
1: They're throwing punches. We're taking all that they're giving. Their missiles, right? They're running out of ammunition. So we just have to wait, be patient. And for the people that are concerned, there's a serenity prayer. I have to say, you know, throughout the day, mm-hmm. I don't let Trump get under my skin.
0: Yeah.
1: And what I do, Tom, pray.
0: Yeah.
1: You know?
0: I'm with you, Bobby.
1: Pray.
0: I'm with you.
1: You understand?
0: Excuse me. Well said, Bobby.
1: These brown-nosed Republicans. So, Tom, like I say, drink your liquids, right? Get hydrated and get healthy.
0: I will. I will. I'm working on it, Bobby. I've taken my elderberry and drinking my greens, and you got it. Bobby, thank you for the call. It's always great hearing from you. And give my best to Vivian. Thank you.
1: Keep on pushing, brother.
0: Yeah, back at you. Thank you. Thomas in Pinetta, Florida. Hey, Thomas, what's up?
2: Hi, Tom. I hope you're doing better.
0: I'm fine, yeah.
2: Feeling good?
0: Just have a bit of a cough.
2: Good. I wanted to bring out that our military equipment that we have, our military structure is obsolete. Aircraft carrier technology is old school.
0: Oh, yeah. Drones have changed everything.
2: Oh, absolutely. And I'll tell you another thing. They have hypersonic missiles. Russia does, and China. And we don't even have hypersonics yet. But one hypersonic missile, if it hits an aircraft carrier, that's it, you know. And that hypersonic missile might cost what, $1 million, $500,000, compared to the price of an aircraft carrier with lots of people on board.
0: Yeah.
2: But the future is definitely drone and robotics. I was going to bring out one little thing. The Ukrainians are making little robots, like they look like a little tank, and they got an explosive on them. And they just run them into the where the Russians are, in their foxholes.
0: Yep, and then blow
2: and
0: them up.
2: And they just got that little.
0: Yep.
2: Yeah.
0: Yeah, I've seen the videos.
2: So I'm thinking the future. Yeah, I think the future of warfare, we're already seeing a lot of changes, but I think the future of warfare is going to be drones and robotics.
0: I think you're absolutely right, Thomas. And we are way behind in this stuff because we've got this sclerotic, bribery-driven defense industry, thanks to five right-wing crazies on the take, corrupt Republicans on the Supreme Court, saying that bribing public officials is just fine with us as long as we get our take. Thank you, Thomas. Good to hear from you. We'll be right back.

0: Don't let billionaires shape your understanding of the world. 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You know, when Volodymyr Zelensky became president of Ukraine, he was dealing with one of the more corrupt countries, a legacy of the Soviet time, with a number of very, very corrupt oligarchs who basically owned politicians. One of them, like Viktor Medvedchuk, was essentially the Rupert Murdoch of Ukraine. He owned a television network and a bunch of TV stations and was constantly pumping out right-wing poison and tearing people apart. And he owned a bunch of politicians. So, and this is the part most Americans don't know. Last year, last June, a new law came into effect. It was passed the year before in Ukraine that basically says to the oligarchs in Ukraine, you know, you can stay rich if you want, but you can't use your money to influence politics. No more oligarchs in politics. They called it de-oligarchization. Seriously. There's a whole piece about it over at HartmanReport.com. Check it out.
1: In the shadows of the Kremlin's might, a deal was struck beneath the night.

0: I think we can safely say Putin owns Trump. There's just, like, no way to deny that, sadly. So why is Wall Street partying while working America drowns? Despite the Iran war, Trump's chaotic tariffs, inflation climbing past 3.8%, and gas prices crushing family budgets, stock market keeps hitting new highs. Why? The S&P is up 500 is up roughly 30% since Trump's election. Why? Well, it turns out there is an answer to this. Corporate profits are surging on the backs of consumers paying more for everything, while AI investment floods Silicon Valley. Working people see prices climb, paychecks shrink, and confidence collapse, while the richest investors are watching record returns. This is what oligarchy looks like in plain daylight. The Dow doesn't measure how Americans are doing. It measures how much wealth is being funneled to the top while everyone else gets squeezed. And the Dow is telling us very loudly right now, you know, very insistently, yep, the rich people in this country are doing just great. It is so obvious. And now that companies are allowed to have to be monopolies, that you can thank Ronald Reagan in 1983 for that, the order he gave to the SEC, the FEC, and the Justice Department to stop enforcing the antitrust laws. Now that they're allowed to become monopolies, they can just rip us off all they want. We have no choice. Where else are you going to go? Right? And you can thank your local Republican legislator for all of this. 27 minutes past the hour. What say you? I'll pick up your calls on the other side of the break. Stay with us. It's the Tom Hartman Program, where we dare to ask, is Walmart a person? And we dare to say no. The Republicans on the court lied about that one, too.
1: 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Call 202-808-9925.
0: Talk media for the rest of us. We'll be right back.

Vance freezes California Medicare. Missouri eyes a tax trap. Fetterman blues, Wall Street parties, and Putin bombs American factories. Good morning. This is the Commonwealth Report, news for the public, not the powerful. Will the Supreme Court hand the GOP a $500 million midterm cash bomb? A ruling out of the Supreme Court could land any day now that would let political parties spend unlimited cash in lockstep with their candidates. The case is called NRSC versus FEC, and one of the plaintiffs who launched it back in 2022 is now Vice President J.D. Vance. If the court's hard right majority strikes down coordinated party expenditure limits, Republicans could pour hundreds of millions into the races, working hand in glove with their nominees. Senator Cory Booker warned in his amicus brief that Citizens United already, quote, opened the floodgate to billions in dark money. Now that same court is poised to blow the doors off. Party committees would suddenly rival super PACs as the favorite landing pad for billionaire cash, with a ruling expected just months before voters head to the polls in November. Vance yanks Medicaid money from California in a naked political hit job. Vice President J.D. Vance announced yesterday he's freezing $1.3 billion in Medicaid payments to California, the largest deferral the federal government has ever made. He claims it's about fraud. California's leaders aren't buying it. Governor Newsom's office shot back saying, "We hate fraud, but that's not what this is." They say Vance and Oz are targeting in-home services that keep seniors and disabled folks out of nursing homes. The administration already pulled the same stunt in Minnesota, and the CMS staff admitted to using errant figures to justify another fraud probe in New York. They're threatening every blue state next. This isn't fraud enforcement. It's federal extortion, weaponizing health care to punish states that refuse to bend the knee to Trump. Are Missouri Republicans about to soak working families with a tax bait and switch? Missouri voters are being asked to gut their own state income tax this year, and experts say the math is devastating. The state pulls roughly 65% of its general revenue from income taxes. Eliminate it, and lawmakers get sweeping new power to jack up sales taxes on everything from gasoline to home repairs to prescription drugs. The Missouri Budget Project estimates working families would pay about $500 more every year, while the state's eight billionaires walk away with massive tax breaks. House Minority Leader Ashley Aun called it a game pushed by the, quote, bootlickers in the Missouri GOP. She warns the plan blows a $9 billion

his vote. Hours later, Fetterman joined every Senate Republican to confirm Kevin Warsh as the new Federal Reserve chair. Senator Elizabeth Warren said Trump nominated Warsh to be his sock puppet so he could crank down interest rates from the Oval Office. Fetterman claims he'd make a lousy Republican, but his voting record says otherwise. He's the senator Trump openly calls his favorite Democrat, and Pennsylvania voters are watching. Why is Wall Street partying while working America drowns? Despite the Iran war, Trump's chaotic tariffs, inflation climbing past 3.8%, and gas prices crushing family budgets, the stock market keeps hitting new highs. The S&P 500 is up roughly 30% since Trump's election. Why? Because corporate profits are surging on the backs of consumers paying more for everything, while AI investment floods Silicon Valley. Working people see prices climb, paychecks shrink, and confidence collapse, while the richest investors see record returns. This is what oligarchy looks like in plain daylight. The Dow doesn't measure how Americans are doing. It measures how much wealth is being funneled to the top while everyone else gets squeezed. Russia bombs American factories and Trump doesn't say a word. The New York Times reports Russia's been systematically striking facilities owned by American companies inside Ukraine since last summer. Cargill, Coca-Cola, Boeing, Mondelez, Philip Morris, Bunge. Seven Russian drones slammed into a Cargill grain terminal in South Ukraine just three minutes back in April. Andriy Hunder, who runs the American Chamber of Commerce in Ukraine, says Moscow, quote, wants to stop American business coming into Ukraine. But Trump's White House has stayed silent. Not one public condemnation this year. When Ukraine hit a Russian oil terminal with American investor stakes, the State Department fired off a formal protest demanding Ukraine knock it off. American factories get bombed by Putin, though, and our president looks the other way. Senator Jeanne Shaheen said the White House response amounts to complete silence. That's not strength. That's surrender. And that's the way it is today, Thursday, May 14th, 2026. I'm Tom Hartman. Change starts with you. You can be calling your Democratic or Republican representatives to let them know what you think by calling 202-224-3121. It's the Capitol Switchboard. It'll get you right through to them.

0: 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You know, corporate raiders, when they acquire a company, basically strip it down. They take everything of value out of it, put it in their own pockets, leave just a husk of a company. I watched Bain Capital do this with Clear Channel. In fact, they just ran it into bankruptcy, and they run off with all the cash. Well, that's what Donald Trump is doing to America right now. He's basically behaving like a corporate raider, taking all the assets of this company and handing as many of them as possible off to billionaires and shutting down programs that benefit average working class people. This is, an all-billionaire cabinet, or largely billionaire cabinet, with a billionaire president, and they're dancing to the tune of the billionaires. It shouldn't surprise us, I suppose, but there's a whole article about it over in my Daily Take titled Trump's Hostile Takeover of America, the Corporate Raiders' Final Heist, over at HartmanReport.com. Check it out. Back 35 minutes past the hour. What's on your mind today? Nick in Baltimore, Maryland. Hey, Nick, what's up?
1: Hi, can you hear me, Tom?
0: I can.
1: Okay, good. Listen, first off, I thought one thing that you did a few weeks back, when you talked about how the GI Bill was able to get folks to where they could be major contributors to the tax base. And I think the Dems need to do something similar to that in terms of putting down all the things that, first of all, Trump has done to hurt folks, and do it repeatedly the way that he did with the President Obama's birthplace thing, mm-hmm. which was a lie.
0: Right.
1: Instead, have truth going out there, one thing after the other. And I'm going to cut off what I'm saying to you real quick. And the other night, when I heard that he wanted $10 billion,

0: from IRS. You know what I said? When is it going to be enough? I mean, can he just give us a number?
1: Yeah.
0: And we give it to
1: there
0: him.
1: There is no number for Trump. Well, his Don Jr. apparently said that he thinks that when Trump leaves office, they will be the richest family in America. Now, I've been trying to find a validation of that mm-hmm. quote. I haven't been able to find it, but I've seen it quoted mm-hmm. in multiple places. Mm-hmm.
0: Can I ask you a question? Do you think these people, this may be a stupid question, but do you think there are ever times, like, you know, when they're by themselves, that they have to know that they're lying and stealing and doing all these horrible things? You don't think that they have any conscience at all?
1: No, this is what the Trump family has been doing. This is what Grandpa, this is what Fred Trump did. This is how he made his living. His father made his living running a whorehouse. Fred mm-hmm. made his living running as a slumlord and mm-hmm. and lying to even his own renters. He created these phony companies to, quote, pay for repairs and would use some of the rent to pay for repairs. All that money just went in his own pocket. I mean, Fred had all these grifts. He was arrested at a Klan rally. He got busted in 73 by the feds for refusing to rent to black people. His son Donald was writing mm-hmm. C on applications for colored so that people wouldn't get rented to. Donald picked up the grift and became a professional grifter when his older brother Fred died of alcoholism because he didn't want to get in on the grift. And now he's got his kids are all in the grift.
0: Yeah, but what about the folks that are helping him? I mean, I'm talking the Bondies.
1: They're grifters, too. Pam Bondi took $25,000 from Donald Trump when she was when her office started investigating in Trump University on behalf of Floridians who'd been screwed. And when she took the $25,000, she dropped the investigation. For 8 years, she was the attorney general for the state of Florida while Jeffrey Epstein was raping little girls and never once looked at him. Mm-hmm.
0: Well, I remember that piece. I don't understand why folks don't get on that, but I just got to believe they have some type of conscience, but maybe they don't. But
1: there are people who don't have a conscience, Nick. It's between 1 and 3% of the population. They're called sociopaths or psychopaths, and that is Trump and apparently his children.
0: Unfortunately. Well, thank you for what you do, because there's so few stations like yours out here. I'm retired now. I'm hooked on Sirius. And programs like yours and Stephanie's are providing a real service.
1: Well, thank you,
0: to
1: Nick.
0: Us all
1: thank you, Nick.
0: The trash is out here.
1: We try our best. So, Nick, appreciate the call. Thank you. Jean Marie in Lakewood, Washington. Hey, Jean Marie, what's up?
2: Oh, thank you, Tom Hartman. First of all, I want to thank you for what you do. You give me despair is not an option, and you give me hope. So, and it's a verb. And I wanted to say, in your discussion about male versus female attributes, and you said that testosterone was a very dangerous drug, I wanted to mention, I'm a farm girl. I'm in my 70s, but I grew up on a farm. I love animals. I'm an old retired nurse. And I watch a lot of veterinary programs, and they very often say, if they have a corral of horses, if you want them to be safe and harmless to people and little kids that wander in, you geld them.
1: Or you castrate the male horses, yeah.
2: Yeah, you castrate them. And if you've ever been attacked by an uncastrated goat, you'll know what I'm talking about, or a goose.
1: Yep.
2: And I want to say I'm married, and I have a son and a wonderful son-in-law, so I'm not against males altogether, but I would say there's an indigenous concept, and it's a symbol that I have on my, that I got somewhere, that is a balance of male and female energy in hopes for.
1: The yin-yang thing.
2: So I just wanted to mention that, yes. And then the other thing I wanted to say is, I know that you are a Christian, and I wanted to say I started going to church after 7 decades of not going to church. And I wanted to say I wish we could fix our language, our terminology, and say instead of white Christian nationalists, call them non-Christian white nationalists.
1: Yeah.
2: Jesus would never meet in a Pentagon.
1: No.
2: Never.
1: No. Phony Christians.
2: I love Dr. Bandy. Yes. Yes, absolutely. And then Dr. Bandy Lee, another wonderful woman. She was right on. And I was a mental health nurse when I worked part of the time. And Trump, because he is a psychopath and a sociopath, like you said, You would not have been admitted to our service in California, where I worked, because he would be dangerous to any nurse that entered his home. Yeah. He's a self-avowed sex offender. And I wanted to mention that. And then I wanted to mention, and I apologize for blabbing on and on, I'm from Fire Country, California. We moved up here to Washington because our insurance went to $3,000 a month for fire. Whoa. And we lived on a dead-end road in the mountains, and I don't run that fast anymore. Mm-hmm. And it's real. But I thank you, thank you, thank you.
1: You're welcome.
2: For what you do.
1: Jean Marie, thank you for your kind words and spot on. I can't disagree with anything you said. Very well said. Thank you. John in Minneapolis. Hey, John, what's up?
3: Yes, I wanted to say I think we have to be really careful when we attribute characteristics, you know, of men or women or children to their DNA, because I think that's called biological determinism. And, you know, then the next thing is, well, we should probably, you know, play with the DNA to make people a certain way or whatever. I think that we are really the result of our culture and what is reinforced over many, many years. You know, perhaps Donald Trump, if he grew up in a different family, may have been a totally different person. I'd like to think so. And I think that we can attribute the rise of, I call it machoism, to neoliberalism, because you can almost draw a straight line from after, you know, Ronald Reagan, and just in the culture, how violence, you know, machoism has really been part of popular culture, where if you go, you know, into the 60s and 70s, that was not the case. I mean, you can look at, you know, programs on TV and how gender was played out. I mean, yeah, there was a lot of misogynist, and women did not have legal protections that they do have now, that are, you know, essentially being taken away in the same vein that black and brown people are having their rights taken away. But I do think it's really as a result of our economic thinking and the ideology of neoliberalism that has such a powerful play on it. I mean, I don't know. What do you think? I mean, I think it's, you know, it's partly DNA, but I think epigenetics, you know, and I think also you know, what people find acceptable as a cultural milieu that they live in has changed to the degree that, you know, it's in. You know, macho is in.
1: Yeah, the predators
3: so
1: took
3: anyway,
1: over.
3: Anyway, I just wanted to...
1: There's a famous painting hanging in the Smithsonian. Forgive me for forgetting the painter. It's from the early 1800s, late 1700s. And it's a painting of about 15,000 Native Americans massing from two different tribes for a grand battle. And the grand battle was playing lacrosse. And this is how the dispute, it was a territorial dispute. And this was how the dispute was settled, was by playing lacrosse. They invented the game as an alternative to warfare. This was from the Iroquois Confederacy. Similarly, there was a famous battle between the Hurons and the Narragansetts. I'd have to go back and look. I wrote about this in my book, The Hidden History of American Democracy, and where they actually were hitting each other. But what they did was called counting coup, C-O-U-P. And a coup was when you injured, disabled, or drew blood from the other person, not when you killed them. The object of the war, and it was an actual war, the object of the war was to never kill anybody. And once you took somebody out, once you disabled them, they had to leave the fight. And the goal was to get as many of the other guys out of the fight as possible, to the point where the imbalance was so great that it was obvious who the victor was. The goal was never to kill people. And when Europeans came in with European warfare, where the goal is to kill everybody, these people were absolutely horrified. They had spent 10,000 years figuring out how to have conflict
4: without having death.
3: And you know,
4: it's so, war may be in our DNA, but culture can overcome it. And I think that's one of the grand lessons of history, of the arc of history, and one that frankly America needs to learn. So, John, I get your cautions, and I'm not advocating eugenics or anything like that, or tinkering with our DNA, but to the extent that we do have built-in propensities that you can track back to chimps, we also have a mechanism called culture to deal with them. John, I got to run, but thanks for the call.
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0: And welcome back. Stan in Los Angeles. Hey, Stan, what's on your mind today?
1: What's on my mind is a lot of what Phil said. I've been calling since Tuesday. I thought he was going to be on Tuesday. The degree to which we as a nation, as a huge populace, need to get behind Ukraine, because in history, this war with Russia is the result of a broken treaty that they had. Now, in 2014,
0: are you talking about the Budapest Memorandum of 98?
1: Yeah, it served everybody to make safe Ukraine.
0: Yeah, it was when Ukraine gave up all their nuclear weapons in exchange for a guarantee of security from Russia, England, France, Germany, and the United States.
1: Exactly. Now, when the United States pulled out of NATO, that was horrible. But the
0: we never pulled out of NATO.
1: Well, Trump is okay.
0: Trump is trash talking NATO, but we're still a member of NATO.
1: Yeah, but what we're okay, fine. The issue for me is when Putin invaded Crimea in 2014, that Obama didn't put a stop to it then.
0: I agree.
1: Because with us and NATO in strong position, that would have eliminated what we're in right now. Now, the issue for Ukraine is, and the difference between the War of 1812, that when we had a broken treaty with England, so we had that war, is there's 3,000 miles of ocean between them, where they have this huge long border with them. They're right there. The saving grace is the same for us. There were a lot of English people who wouldn't fight us either in the War for Independence or the War of 1812. And there's the same thing going on in Russia. There are a lot of Russians who are against fighting with Ukrainians because there's so much of each lineage in each country.
0: Right.
1: So our job is to bring this forth, that if we had lost that War of 1812 to England, we'd be right where Ukraine is. We'd be England's subjects, England's puppets. And they had a lot to gain with that war because the country had doubled with Louisiana Purchase. And they had Canada, so they would have had this entire northern continent, except for Mexico. But that's the point, is we need to save Ukraine because we were saved from being subject to England again.
0: Well, Ukraine is also physically the largest country in Europe. It is the breadbasket for the world. It produces 12% of the world's wheat, for example.
1: Yes.
0: And the Russians are stealing that right now and selling it, and Trump is allowing them to do it.
1: We need to reduce the sanctions. We need to get an example of democracy.
0: I mean, they rejected Russian autocracy when they drove Yanukovych, Paul Manafort's client, out of office. And so Paul Manafort came to the United States and ran Donald Trump's 2016 campaign. In both cases, he was working for Vladimir Putin. And as far as I can tell, he continues to. I mean, he's got a new autocrat as his client now. Stan, I got to run, but thanks for the call. Good points all. 9 minutes before the hour, we'll be back with more of your calls in just a minute. Stay with us.

0: Hey, thanks so much for sharing our program and for reaching out to our stations and sponsors and letting them know that you're listening. It really means a lot to us.
1: Welcome back. 9 minutes before the hour, picking up your calls here. James in Spokane, Washington. Hey, James, what's up?
2: Oh, my friend, how are you?
1: I'm great, but I'll get better.
2: Hold on a second. I think I got Yeah, sorry about that.
1: All good.
2: I want to say this one thing first. The really corrosive thing, I think, in our society is hate. If we can just stop, even our adversaries, even the people that have done us wrong, stop hating. Because I was raised as a Catholic. I know the New Testament really well. I think that's the only really relevant part of the Bible for everybody.
1: I think it's healthy stuff. I every morning I have a little period of time when I pray for members of my family and people I care about and what's going on and everything. Mm-hmm. And I've been including Trump in my prayers. I think it's healing
2: Thank
1: me.
2: You.
1: I don't know if it's healing him, but
2: absolutely right. We know medically how hate, negative feelings, and inspirations raise your blood pressure.
1: Yep.
2: You tend to frown more. You yep. tend to sneer more. Whereas if you bless things, it's much easier to smile.
1: Yeah.
2: And the other reason for that is, Tom, religiously or not, however you look at it, if you don't believe there's a personified God, then it's the universe. The universe is one thing. It's a bunch of energy fields. None of them are separate in any way, shape, or form. You're a part of it. It's a part of you. You're cursing any of it. You're cursing yourself quite clearly, emphatically, and directly.
1: I agree.
2: If you bless any of it, you're blessing yourself.
1: When I was a little kid, there was a show that came on before the cartoons every Sunday morning that my brother Steve and I used to sit and watch. It was just a little 15-minute kind of inspirational moment, but it started with a picture of a pair of hands lighting a match and then lighting a candle. And there was a song, and the song said, "If everyone lit just one little candle, what a bright world this would be." And if,
2: yeah.
1: I'm not going to try and sing it. My singing voice is terrible, particularly with a cold. But
2: that's
1: always been meaningful to me, actually. It kind of became my life motto, you know, is like my job is to light my candle or to light any candles I can to enlighten the world. So, yeah, I'm with you, James.
2: Rather than shade. Yeah. And, Tom, you know, when I talked to you last time, we talked about the middle class and how it's kind of misrepresented in this country.
1: Yeah.
2: And you are, in fact, a member of that. But you're a good man. You're a man of honor. I wouldn't care if you had all the money in the world because I know you do the right thing with it, the good things with it.
1: Yeah, well, I don't.
2: But the billionaires are lunatics.
1: You know, we're doing okay.
2: Yeah, but in any case, you get my meaning.
1: Yeah, I do, James.
2: The top 1% has 33% of the wealth. I'm sorry, 33% of the wealth. The 9% below that would be between 91 and 99 or whatever, has 36% of the wealth.
1: Right, and the bottom half of America has 3 or 4%. Yeah. James, I've got to move along. Your points are very well made. Thank you very much. Joe in Chicago. Hey, Joe. My apologies for the delay in getting back to you. What's up?
3: I wanted to mention something that when people say Trump has symptoms of being Alzheimer's, that just seems really incorrect. People with Alzheimer's don't talk nearly as much as he does. He doesn't have a personality change. He's still a bad person that remains a bad person. And he's very clear when he's speaking of he knows who the people he doesn't like are.
1: Yeah, I've been saying this for a long time. I think he has age-related cognitive decline, but I think his basic baseline problem is that he's a psychopath and a malignant narcissist.
3: Yes. He's a very demented person, but it's not Alzheimer's.
1: Yeah.
3: Ronald Reagan showed Alzheimer's when he forgot that he campaigned against nuclear treaties and then decided.
1: No, my mom died of Alzheimer's. I know what it's like. I mean, I've seen it up close and personal. That's not what Trump has.
3: I just want to also make a.
1: But I do think he's taking anti-Alzheimer's medication. I'm this is just my guess, but I think that because it's given through infusion in the back of the hand.
3: Yeah, he's definitely taking a lot of drugs. But I want to just make an observation about Fetterman, who wrote this op-ed in the Washington Journal justifying his positions on immigration and Israel and the ballroom that he supports. And what he doesn't mention is that none of these things are done through democratic normal processes. They're all done through autocratic abuse of our democracy.
1: Yeah.
3: And he makes no mention of this. And the fact that he is all in on this completely autocracy takeover of democracy is extremely alarming.
1: Yeah, he's in bed with Netanyahu is what's going on.
3: Yeah, of course. So that's all I have for today.
1: And every cycle, the Republicans find one vulnerable Democrat that they can buy off, they can threaten, they can elevate, they can, you know, whatever. It was Kyrsten Sinema and Joe Manchin the last time. Before that, it was Joe Lieberman. Now it's, John Fetterman. It's a tragedy. Joe, thanks for the call. I'll be right back with you.

0: You're listening to Tom Hartman.
1: Years ago, when I announced that I was leaving my job as editor of the Texas Observer to run for political office, I had to admit that going into politics is the only downward career move one can take from journalism. But being both a journalist and a politician does hone one's ability to detect the smell of BS. And we Americans are presently getting a noxious blast of that stench from our warmongering Department of Defense. The vast trillion-dollar Pentagon is the ultimate Big Brother bureaucracy, literally empowered to compel thousands of Americans to die in foolish military misadventures cooked up by political partisans and profiteering corporate contractors. That's why it's so alarming that Trump's Project 2025 autocrats are now rushing to slam an iron door of censorship on reporters trying to inform us commoners about the militaristic schemes and corporate fraud that comes from inside this government fortress. In the name of defending freedom, Trump's palace guards are banning media outlets that displease His Royal Highness. Also, Pretty Boy Pete, Trump's made-for-TV Pentagon honcho, has even decreed that reporters must be tightly monitored by military escorts while doing interviews, reviewing documents, and otherwise exercising the essential constitutional rights of our nation's free press. The good news is that rather than kowtowing to the autocrats, dozens of media organizations have told Pete to stuff it, choosing to do old-school outsider digging into this insider war machine. This is Jim Hightower saying, meanwhile, the Project 2025 authoritarians hail their clampdown on free press rights by touting their, quote, fresh relationship with what they call their new Pentagon press corps. Right, it's their partisan press corps, not ours.

Vance freezes California Medicare. Missouri eyes a tax trap. Fetterman blues, Wall Street parties, and Putin bombs American factories. Good morning. This is the Commonwealth Report, news for the public, not the powerful. Will the Supreme Court hand the GOP a $500 million midterm cash bomb? A ruling out of the Supreme Court could land any day now that would let political parties spend unlimited cash in lockstep with their candidates. The case is called NRSC versus FEC, and one of the plaintiffs who launched it back in 2022 is now Vice President J.D. Vance. If the court's hard right majority strikes down coordinated party expenditure limits, Republicans could pour hundreds of millions into the races, working hand in glove with their nominees. Senator Cory Booker warned in his amicus brief that Citizens United already, quote, opened the floodgate to billions in dark money. Now that same court is poised to blow the doors off. Party committees would suddenly rival super PACs as the favorite landing pad for billionaire cash, with a ruling expected just months before voters head to the polls in November. Vance yanks Medicaid money from California in a naked political hit job. Vice President J.D. Vance announced yesterday he's freezing $1.3 billion in Medicaid payments to California, the largest deferral the federal government has ever made. He claims it's about fraud. California's leaders aren't buying it. Governor Newsom's office shot back, saying, "We hate fraud, but that's not what this is." They say Vance and Oz are targeting in-home services that keep seniors and disabled folks out of nursing homes. The administration already pulled the same stunt in Minnesota, and the CMS staff admitted to using errant figures to justify another fraud probe in New York. They're threatening every blue state next. This isn't fraud enforcement. It's federal extortion, weaponizing health care to punish states that refuse to bend the knee to Trump. Are Missouri Republicans about to soak working families with a tax bait and switch? Missouri voters are being asked to gut their own state income tax this year, and experts say the math is devastating. The state pulls roughly 65% of its general revenue from income taxes. Eliminate it, and lawmakers get sweeping new power to jack up sales taxes on everything from gasoline to home repairs to prescription drugs. The Missouri Budget Project estimates working families would pay about $500 more every year, while the state's eight billionaires walk away with massive tax breaks. House Minority Leader Ashley Aun called it a game pushed by the, quote, bootlickers in the Missouri GOP. She warns the plan blows a $9 billion hole in state revenue. If it passes, schools, roads, and seniors take the hit. The billionaires write the menu. Why did John Fetterman just hand Trump two massive wins in one day? Yesterday, Pennsylvania Democrat John Fetterman cast the deciding vote to kill a war powers resolution that would have reined in Trump's illegal war on Iran. It's the seventh time he's broken with his party on Iran since the bombing began. Three Republicans crossed over to back the measure. Fetterman was the only Democrat to vote against it. The resolution failed 49-50 by a single vote, his vote. Hours later, Fetterman joined every Senate Republican to confirm Kevin Warsh as the new Federal Reserve chair. Senator Elizabeth Warren said Trump nominated Warsh to be his sock puppet so he could crank down interest rates from the Oval Office. Fetterman claims he'd make a lousy Republican, but his voting record says otherwise. He's the senator Trump openly calls his favorite Democrat, and Pennsylvania voters are watching. Why is Wall Street partying while working America drowns? Despite the Iran war, Trump's chaotic tariffs, inflation climbing past 3.8%, and gas prices crushing family budgets, the stock market keeps hitting new highs. The S&P 500 is up roughly 30% since Trump's election. Why? Because corporate profits are surging on the backs of consumers paying more for everything, while AI investment floods Silicon Valley. Working people see prices climb, paychecks shrink, and confidence collapse, while the richest investors see record returns. This is what oligarchy looks like in plain daylight. The Dow doesn't measure how Americans are doing. It measures how much wealth is being funneled to the top while everyone else gets squeezed. Russia bombs American factories and Trump doesn't say a word. The New York Times reports Russia's been systematically striking facilities owned by American companies inside Ukraine since last summer. Cargill, Coca-Cola, Boeing, Mondelez, Philip Morris, Bunge. Seven Russian drones slammed into a Cargill grain terminal in South Ukraine just 3 minutes back in April. Andriy Hunder,
who runs the American Chamber of Commerce in Ukraine, says Moscow, quote, wants to stop American business coming into Ukraine. But Trump's White House has stayed silent. Not one public condemnation this year. When Ukraine hit a Russian oil terminal with American investor stakes, the State Department fired off a formal protest demanding Ukraine knock it off. American factories get bombed by Putin, though, and our president looks the other way. Senator Jeanne Shaheen said the White House response amounts to complete silence. That's not strength. That's surrender. And that's the way it is today, Thursday, May 14th, 2026. I'm Tom Hartman. Change starts with you. You can be calling your Democratic or Republican representatives to let them know what you think by calling 202-224-3121. It's the Capitol Switchboard. It'll get you right through to them.

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1: Hey, welcome to the third hour of our program. So J.D. Vance yanks medical money from California in a naked political hit job. Vice President J.D. Vance announced yesterday that he's freezing $1.3 billion in medical payments to California, the largest deferral the federal government has ever made. He claims it's all about fraud. California's leaders aren't buying it. Governor Newsom's office shot back. We hate fraud, but that's not, in all caps, what this is. They say Vance and Oz are targeting in-home services that keep seniors and disabled folks out of nursing homes. The administration already pulled the same stunt in Minnesota, and the CMS itself admitted to using errant figures, you know, wrong numbers they basically made up to justify another fraud probe in New York State. They're threatening every blue state next. This isn't fraud enforcement. This is federal extortion, weaponizing health care to punish states that refuse to bend the knee to Donald Trump. This is just wrong. Meanwhile, are Missouri Republicans about to soak working families with a tax bait and switch? Missouri voters are being asked to gut their own state income tax this year, and experts say the math is devastating. The state pulls roughly 65% of its general revenue from income taxes. If you eliminate the income tax, the lawmakers get sweeping new powers to jack up sales taxes on everything from gasoline to home repairs to prescription drugs. The Missouri Budget Project estimates working families would pay about $500 a year more, while the state's eight billionaires walk away with massive tax breaks. This is called regressive taxation, right? Stop taxing income tax so that people with really high incomes, don't have to pay the tax, but start taxing the things that average working people buy so they pay the tax rather than the billionaires. House Minority Leader Ashley Ons called it a game pushed by, quote, the bootlickers in the Missouri GOP. She warns the plan blows a $9 billion hole in state revenue. If this thing passes, schools, roads, and seniors will take the hit. And the billionaires, hey, they get to, walk away completely intact. They write the menu, as it were. So what's on your mind today? Francesco in Sarasota, Florida. Hey, Francesco, what's up?
2: Hi, Tom. Thanks for taking my call. And I know I think we're just about the same age, so you'll be familiar, I think, with some of the books that had an influence on me. I read, as a teenager, All Quiet on the Western Front. And what I learned from that is that as much as the enemy might be vilified, he's more similar than we think.
1: Yeah, it was a brilliant book about World War One.
2: Oh, yes, from the German perspective, actually. And then I read Hiroshima, which taught me a couple of things, the degree in which human beings can be cruel to one another. Mm-hmm. It also gave me an answer when people say, and when you discuss with them, we can't let this country or that country have a nuclear weapon because they're crazy enough to use it. Without ever seeing the irony of that statement, and then the song "The Universal Soldier," which talks about the fact that it's the soldiers, millions of them on all sides, that are willing to go out and kill each other.
1: Yeah, Buffy St. Marie's famous song.
2: Yes. Without these leaders, without those people. These leaders could not do the damage and inflict the suffering that they do. It's a very good song. Unfortunately, it wasn't in favor because it did put soldiers in a bad light. But anyway, just speaking of that, I wanted to say, that Trump did not fall from the sky. He was elected twice by the American people. And I think until we really face the ignorance, greed, racism, and perhaps the fear that exists in this country, really face it head on. And the spotlight is on Trump. That's good. But I think until we face that he was elected by a majority of the people this a second time, the first time he didn't get the And as I said to your screener, because he said that to me, well, the first time he didn't get the popular vote, I said, well, in my opinion, if he had gotten 10 million votes, it would have been an indictment. But anyway,
1: I think the thing you have to add, though, Bill, to your list of, hate and fear and greed and racism, and I would add misogyny, is the billionaires who profit off this and promote it. The Murdoch family, the Ellison family now, the billionaires who own, I'm not sure who owns the media company now. It was the Dickey brothers for a while. You know, the 1500 radio station, right-wing radio stations, the billionaires who own the other two right-wing television networks, One America and Newsmax. Those people, I think, are far more responsible for this. And the five Republicans on the Supreme Court who made all this possible, these corrupt Republicans, they're far more responsible for this than the average idiot, you know, who lives down the street from you, who watches Fox News and wears a red hat and goes, yeah, cool. He's the victim as much as the rest of us are.
2: Propaganda is certainly an effective tool. We've seen that throughout history.
1: Oh, yeah. It's the key to the whole thing.
2: Yeah, it really is. But anyway, I like your don't despair idea because, I say to my girlfriend who tries to be a very positive, person for kindness and writes a blog and all that, and I say, even if you're rolling the rock up the mountain like Sisyphus and there's not a lot of history to support you, I say that it's a noble cause anyway, and that's what I believe.
1: This was Franklin Roosevelt's message when he became president in the midst of the Republican Great Depression. I mean, a third of America was, to quote him, ill-housed, ill-fed, ill-nourished, or something like that. There were three. But his point was, he said, we have nothing to fear but fear itself. And then he went on to say, nameless, paralyzing fear in the face of obstacles. I'm not quite perfectly quoting it, but damn close. And I think the nameless, paralyzing part of it was the key to it, that despair stops us from taking action. And that's why I say despair is not an option, because despair is crippling. And despair is, by the way, what they want us to have. It's what every autocrat wants. They want people to despair. And we cannot indulge that. We cannot go there. We have to fight back. We have to know that the arc of history works, is on our side, not on the side of these right-wing billionaires, these greed heads, these psychopaths, people who are infected with the modern day version of hoarding syndrome. History is on the side of the good people. Francesco, thank you for the call. Well said.
2: Yeah. Thank you.
1: Yeah, sure enough. Good talking to you. 14 and a half minutes past the hour. Back with more of your calls in just a minute. It's the Tom Hartman Program, exposing the con in conservative. I'll be right back with you.

0: This is the Tom Hartman Program.
1: Speaking the truth to multinational corporations would really rather you didn't know all about. I'll be right back with your boss.

0: And welcome back. Let's see here. Bill in Santa Monica. Hey, Bill, what's on your mind today?
1: Good morning, Tom. Two things. Once when the King of England visited here a couple weeks ago, and Trump told him that his mom had always had a crush on him. Well, the King is 2.5 years younger than Trump. So does pedophilia run in the family? Nobody butts that up.
0: I think she actually probably had a crush on his father, but I get the point.
1: Okay. And the second thing was, last night on ABC News, Muir, the anchorman, was in China covering the summit or whatever. Mm-hmm. And this robot was demonstrating that Chinese have this robot. And they showed him loading the dishwasher, mm-hmm, and folding clothes. And not once did Muir ask, what else can he do? Because this is the new soldier. I think this is, mm-hmm, going to be the end of war as we know it. Yeah. No one would ever put an army in the field of human beings against these robots. I'm pretty sure that they would be able to take out a tank from 3,000 yards before the tank even saw them.
0: Oh, yeah.
1: I think it's a good thing, but I think it's going to end war. I thought that the atomic bomb would end it, but there's too many crazies that have atomic bomb, especially, mm-hmm, us with people like Trump.
0: Yeah.
1: And the one other thing, too, I'm really unhappy with the mainstream Democrats. And I was just wondering, like people like you and like Greg Palast and so many alternative and reporters, they would make great Congress people. Why do they always have to be lawyers? And as far as making bills, there's other lawyers who know the government, would know how to write a bill and put them in. Mm. But you would get honest people. I mean, to me, these people are like scientists and teachers.
0: Yeah.
1: And those are the people who we should have running this government or running for the Democratic Party.
0: Well, there's a fair number of legislators who are not lawyers, but having a background in the law, I think, helps if you're writing laws, if that's your main job. So,
1: right, but I mean, their staffs could have back.
0: Perhaps, but you would want your lawmakers to have an understanding of the law and the Constitution that people, at least in theory, get in law school. I'm not sure that they do in the right wing law schools, but you understand
1: what I'm saying.
0: Yeah, but there's some good people in politics, Bill. There's a lot of good people in politics.
1: Oh yeah, there's some great people, but not enough, especially at the head.
0: Yeah.
1: I mean, you have your Bernies and your AOCs and your Omars, and that woman that's running, I can never think of her name. She's from the Seattle Council in Washington. But now I don't see her on television at all. Bill Gates, I think 10 years they tried to spend a lot of money to kick her off of the City Council in Washington.
0: Yeah, you're talking about
1: she's
0: Sharma's.
1: Yeah, that's
0: Sharma
1: right.
0: Sharma.
1: Yeah.
0: Yeah.
1: Yeah. And,
0: yeah, I don't know what happened to her.
1: And one other thing, well, she's running, but they're not putting her on the air.
0: Oh, okay.
1: The last thing I would like to mention, you know, Republicans, Trump once said, Abraham Lincoln, he was a Republican. Not a lot of people know that. Well, a lot of people did know that. But, you know, conservatives have always been, and these really right-wing guys, they're the ones that have been against progress.
0: Yeah.
1: And I would just like to see them stop using these labels because they change back and forth.
0: Yeah, I get it. I get it. Bill, I got to run.
1: Yeah,
0: thanks for the call. We're hitting the break here. I'll be back with more of your calls in just a minute. Stay tuned.

Tired of news that protects the powerful? Get reporting with a backbone at the Commonwealth Report. 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

0: Way back in 1964, when Lyndon Johnson signed the Civil Rights Act, the Voting Rights Act, the Republicans started this rant about how the election of 1960, Jack Kennedy stole that election, and there's voter fraud in America. And it became a thing. They started this thing called Operation Eagle Eye. William Rehnquist was running it in Arizona, trying to intimidate Hispanics and African Americans into not voting, essentially. They have now used this claim that non-citizens are voting, this voter fraud claim, in virtually every red state to make it harder to vote, to purge people off the voting rolls, to make people's votes not counted with their exact signature
1: and
0: matches.
1: And welcome back. So we had a little minor kerfuffle here with the automation machine, but we are back on the air. Steve in Yorba Linda, California. Hey, Steve, what's on your mind today?
2: Hello, Tom. Thank you for all of your good programming and your wonderful guests you have on.
1: Thank you.
2: Yeah, I just wanted to... Yeah, you're welcome. I just wanted to mention that you said that war is in our DNA. I would tend to disagree with that. I think what's involved there is our natural desire for self-defense and survival are basic. Mm-hmm. You go way back. But I think war is an outgrowth of greed, which I think is a learned illness, but it might also be based on sort of an egocentric thought process, maybe a personality-dependent problem?
1: Could be. I mean, are you familiar with the difference between bonobos and chimps, or bonobos? I'm not sure how to pronounce it.
2: Bonobos and chimps? There are ancient descendants. There are folks that we descended from, I guess you could say.
1: Right. Yeah, we've got a little bit of the DNA of both, but we've got most of the DNA of the chimps. And chimps regularly engage in warfare, and bonobos don't.
2: Interesting. So, in other words, chimps go out of their way to create problems for others as opposed to, like, defending their territory?
1: I don't know how to characterize it, Jane Goodall could give you a better description if she were still with us. Chimps will turn conflict into warfare and warfare into something close to genocide. And bonobos turn conflict into opportunities to have sex. I mean, they literally make love, not war.
2: Interesting. Well, I guess you could say that. So maybe both of those characteristics are in us then. Right?
1: Oh yeah, they are. They clearly are. But we've got way more chimp DNA than bonobo, and I realize this is a hyper simplistic explanation, and I'm not using it as an excuse for anything, and I don't think that we need to be tweaking our DNA or anything else. I do believe that. That humans can rise above this. I mean, we've done, this is one of the things that we've done so well, frankly. I mean, this was what NATO was all about. You know, this is what the United Nations was all about. For the Iroquois Confederacy, it was what lacrosse competitions were about. I think, frankly, even football is something that lets us get this instinctive stuff out of our system without engaging in great physical violence. And I think it's why football is so much more popular than baseball or basketball, because it is violent. You know, it is a proxy for warfare, essentially. And
2: interesting.
1: I'm no great philosopher on this stuff. These are things that are, people like Joseph Chilton Pierce speculated about this. He wrote this brilliant book, The Crack in the Cosmic Egg. I wrote the foreword for it years ago. Joe is no longer with us, but he was a physician and a philosopher and just a brilliant, brilliant man. He also wrote a book called The Magical Child that every parent should read. But in The Crack in the Cosmic Egg, he touches on some of this stuff. I'll leave it to people like him. Steve, I got to move along, but thanks for the call. Good talking with you. Tony in Buffalo, New York. Hey, Tony, what's up?
3: Well, I subscribe to a magazine called The Worst Pills and Best Pills News.
1: Okay.
3: And this is involving the FDA approval of new drugs. There was an act in 1962 that said, in order to approve a drug, you were required to have at least two successful, randomized, double-blinded clinical trials. since the entire FDA was dismissed by the Trump administration and they put in their own people, that two trials has been eliminated. Now they can approve a drug on one trial. Ever since they've been there, they have been unable to have a consistent policy of making decisions because they are being pressured by the administration on what drugs they are to take and allow to be put to the public. Some of the drugs that they're approving can cause heart attacks and kill people. Mm. You cannot trust the FDA under this administration because it's corrupt.
1: Yeah. Well, it's not just the FDA. Look at the Environmental Protection Agency. Look at, I forget which agency it was. It might have been the FDA that, has approved now two of these horrible pesticides. They're amping up the production of glyphosate, of Roundup, which right. apparently causes cancer. There's two other major pesticides that were scheduled for phasing out under the Biden administration that Trump has said, no, you can put those back in the food supply. And one of them causes neurological damage in children. We know this. It's a nerve poison, and that's how it kills insects.
3: Yeah. Well, the thing, too, is in recent months, they approved a drug, and I forgot the name of it. And then about 2 months later, they found out that there were side effects to this drug that they approved, and they had to withdraw it from the market.
1: Yeah.
3: And they did something called a black box, which means you should not use this drug.
1: Right.
3: But they allowed, and one of them was for women in menopause.
1: Yeah. Yeah. No, it's really unfortunate that we've got a former heroin addict who's a brainworm infected, former sex addict, maybe current, who knows, who is a lawyer and has absolutely no medical training in charge of our entire medical system and healthcare system and health system. It's bizarre. Tony, thank you for the call. We'll be right back.
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1: It's the True People's Media, back with more of your calls on the other side of the break. Stay with us.

Vance freezes California Medicare. Missouri eyes a tax trap. Fetterman blues, Wall Street parties, and Putin bombs American factories. Good morning. This is the Commonwealth Report, news for the public, not the powerful. Will the Supreme Court hand the GOP a $500 million midterm cash bomb? A ruling out of the Supreme Court could land any day now that would let political parties spend unlimited cash in lockstep with their candidates. The case is called NRSC versus FEC, and one of the plaintiffs who launched it back in 2022 is now Vice President J.D. Vance. If the court's hard right majority strikes down coordinated party expenditure limits, Republicans could pour hundreds of millions into the races, working hand in glove with their nominees. Senator Cory Booker warned in his amicus brief that Citizens United already, quote, opened the floodgate to billions in dark money. Now that same court is poised to blow the doors off. Party committees would suddenly rival super PACs as the favorite landing pad for billionaire cash, with a ruling expected just months before voters head to the polls in November. Vance yanks Medicaid money from California in a naked political hit job. Vice President J.D. Vance announced yesterday he's freezing $1.3 billion in Medicaid payments to California, the largest deferral the federal government has ever made. He claims it's about fraud. California's leaders aren't buying it. Governor Newsom's office shot back saying, "We hate fraud, but that's not what this is." They say Vance and Oz are targeting in-home services that keep seniors and disabled folks out of nursing homes. The administration already pulled the same stunt in Minnesota, and the CMS staff admitted to using errant figures to justify another fraud probe in New York. They're threatening every blue state next. This isn't fraud enforcement. It's federal extortion, weaponizing health care to punish states that refuse to bend the knee to Trump. Are Missouri Republicans about to soak working families with a tax bait and switch? Missouri voters are being asked to gut their own state income tax this year, and experts say the math is devastating. The state pulls roughly 65% of its general revenue from income taxes. Eliminate it, and lawmakers get sweeping new power to jack up sales taxes on everything from gasoline to home repairs to prescription drugs. The Missouri Budget Project estimates working families would pay about $500 more every year, while the state's eight billionaires walk away with massive tax breaks. House Minority Leader Ashley Aun called it a game pushed by the, quote, bootlickers in the Missouri GOP. She warns the plan blows a $9 billion hole in state revenue. If it passes, schools, roads, and seniors take the hit. The billionaires write the menu. Why did John Fetterman just hand Trump two massive wins in one day? Yesterday, Pennsylvania Democrat John Fetterman cast the deciding vote to kill a war powers resolution that would have reined in Trump's illegal war on Iran. It's the seventh time he's broken with his party on Iran since the bombing began. Three Republicans crossed over to back the measure. Fetterman was the only Democrat to vote against it. The resolution failed 49-50 by a single vote, his vote. Hours later,

The stock market keeps hitting new highs. The S&P 500 is up roughly 30% since Trump's election. Why? Because corporate profits are surging on the backs of consumers paying more for everything, while AI investment floods Silicon Valley. Working people see prices climb, paychecks shrink, and confidence collapse, while the richest investors see record returns. This is what oligarchy looks like in plain daylight. The Dow doesn't measure how Americans are doing. It measures how much wealth is being funneled to the top while everyone else gets squeezed. Russia bombs American factories and Trump doesn't say a word. The New York Times reports Russia's been systematically striking facilities owned by American companies inside Ukraine since last summer. Cargill, Coca-Cola, Boeing, Mondelez, Philip Morris, Bunge. 7 Russian drones slammed into a Cargill grain terminal in South Ukraine in just three minutes back in April. Andriy Hunder, who runs the American Chamber of Commerce in Ukraine, says Moscow, quote, wants to stop American business coming into Ukraine. But Trump's White House has stayed silent. Not one public condemnation this year. When Ukraine hit a Russian oil terminal with American investor stakes, the State Department fired off a formal protest demanding Ukraine knock it off. American factories get bombed by Putin, though, and our president looks the other way. Senator Jeanne Shaheen said the White House response amounts to complete silence. That's not strength. That's surrender. And that's the way it is today, Thursday, May 14th, 2026. I'm Tom Hartman. Change starts with you. You can be calling your Democratic or Republican representatives to let them know what you think by calling 202-224-3121. It's the Capitol Switchboard. It'll get you right through to them.

0: 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People in the Rust Belt states know all about tariffs. They know that tariffs kept jobs in the Rust Belt states for centuries, literally, that America was built on tariffs. It's one of the reasons Donald Trump got elected in 2016 was because he talked about tariffs. But for some reason right now, you know, the Harris-Waltz campaign or Democrats in general are reluctant to talk about tariffs. They call them sales taxes or something like that. They really need to be a little more straightforward because people, particularly in the industrial Midwest or in the Rust Belt, as we call it now, are not dumb. You know, they know what's going on. They know where we've been and how we got here. And I think it's pretty important to be talking about tariffs and what they are, how they work, and how they can bring manufacturing back home. I wrote a piece about it for Hartman Report. It's titled Why Trump is Wrong and Alexander Hamilton Was Right About Tariffs. And I think you'll find it absolutely fascinating at HartmanReport.com. Check it out. Welcome back. 35 minutes past the hour. So what's on your mind today? A lot going on in the world. Stephen in Pueblo, Colorado. Hey, Stephen, what's up?
1: Hey, Tom. Hope you get better soon.
0: Thank you. I am on that track. So,
1: eat lots of raw garlic.
0: You know, Louise has been cooking with garlic like there's no tomorrow. So, yeah, I'm with you.
1: Okay, I got two things for you.
0: Mm-hmm.
1: One is, I think men and women are equal to each other. There are things that women do that men can't, and vice versa.
0: Sure.
1: And I went out on a date recently with a woman. We went and saw the symphony orchestra up in Colorado Springs. And this woman plays three musical instruments.
0: Hmm.
1: I mean, she's brilliant.
0: Mm-hmm.
1: So in the field of intelligence, I have run into so many women that are just absolutely brilliant,
0: yeah,
1: as smart or the men anywhere. And then the second point I want to make is I consider myself to be a Gnostic Christian. Gnostic meaning to know. Now, I don't believe Jesus was here to die for our sins. I don't believe that we need to be redeemed, which is basically the point of the Catholic Church and, you know, other Christian
0: Paul's
1: churches.
0: Version

0: Christianity. Yeah.
1: Yes. I believe that he was here to awaken us to the divine spark within us all.
0: I agree.
1: And, pardon?
0: I agree.
1: Oh, cool. Yeah, cool. Yeah, and that's why they killed him.
0: Yeah.
1: Because he was waking people up.
0: Yep.
1: And if we, and if mankind were to be awakened to that fact, that would end war.
0: Well, it's a possibility, yeah.
1: I believe so.
0: Yep. Well so, said, Stephen.
1: Thank you, sir. I love you. I love your show. God bless you.
0: Thank you very kindly. I'll take all the blessings I can get. Thanks. John in Cambria, California. Hey, John, what's up?
2: Not much. Thank you, Tom. I always struggle when I get into conversation with Republican, that whole back and forth, oh, we're not a democracy, we're a republic. Mm-hmm. So I came up with a little slogan, but I need to fact check it with you and or see if you can improve on it. It kind of describes them both and the fact that we are both. Mm-hmm. So when someone says we're a republic, not a democracy, and I tell them we are both. A republic is the relationship between the states and the federal government, and a democracy is a relationship between the people and the federal government. Does that make any sense?
0: And how would people you and the federal, state, and local governments. Yeah, that's a brilliant analysis, and it kind of cuts right through all the BS, John. We actually,
2: that's
0: I mean, if you want to know our...
2: getting to all the... Go ahead.
0: If you want to know the form of government that we have, it's constitutionally limited, representative, democratic republic. It is the government itself is limited by the Constitution. This is what Barack Obama said back in 2016, that the Republicans went after him. He said the Constitution is a set of, you know, negative, I forget the word now, but basically the Constitution limits the government. So we're constitutionally limited, representative.
2: Right.
0: In other words, we don't show up like the old Greeks did, where you had the polis, the 6,001 people who basically on jury duty kind of ran the government. Instead, we hire representatives. Democratic, because we hire them through a majority vote system. Republic, a Republican form of government, which basically is, you know, the rule of law and the relationship between the different branches of government and the different types of governments within that system. So, yeah.
2: Right. Huh. Okay.
0: Well
2: so
0: said,
2: I would not
0: John.
2: Be incorrect by saying that.
0: No, you were. That's brilliant. It's an absolutely brilliant way to
2: okay.
0: say it. And you know, this whole Republican thing that started in the 1950s with Joe McCarthy, you know, Joe McCarthy's two big things that still endure in the Republican Party. The first was never say Democratic Party. It sounds too friendly. Everybody likes democracy and democratic. So instead call them the Democrat Party with an emphasis on the rat. And that
2: right.
0: has become a tick across the Republican Party. You will never hear anybody on Fox News refer to the Democratic Party. It's like it doesn't.
2: No, some Democrats are saying it now.
0: I know. It's insane because it's a slur. You know,
2: yeah.
0: it's a slur. It's not anywhere near as bad as the N-word, but on that spectrum. You know, it's an intentional slur against a political party and all the people in it. So this whole Democrat Party slur and it infuriates me when I hear these Republicans, particularly on CNN on the weekend shows and stuff like this, where they say the Democrat Party and nobody corrects them. There is no such thing as the Democrat Party. There never has been. The Democratic Party was created by Thomas Jefferson. It's the oldest political party in the world. It deserves some damn respect. So that was the first thing that he said. And then the second thing he said was, you know, don't call America a democracy because that sounds too much like the Democratic Party. And instead call it a republic because that sounds like the Republican Party. And, you know, both of them were BS. But here we are. We're stuck with them, and the Republicans are still living through them. that was Joe McCarthy's work back in the mid-1950s. John, thanks for the call. Great to hear from you. Spot on. And brilliant thinking there. Keep it up. Mike in Fort Collins, Colorado. Hey, Mike, what's on your mind there?
3: Hi, Tom. How you doing today?
0: Good.
3: What's up? Anyway, I'm a native Kansan. I grew up in the Kansas City area, so I keep my ear to the ground about what's going on in my native state.
0: Mm-hmm.
3: I saw your or heard your little thing about what they're intending to do in Missouri.
0: Yeah, doing away with the income tax you're talking about.
3: Yeah. Mm-hmm. Kansas did that probably with before Taco got in.
0: Wasn't that Sam Brownback who was responsible for that? Didn't he say that this is going to be the great experiment? We're going to do away with the tax, and we're going to prove that trickle down economics is right. And it blew up in his face, and the state faced a huge deficit. Am I remembering right?
3: That you are absolutely correct. And then that rat, when it blew up, took off to be like Trump's ambassador to the Vatican.
0: Right.
3: And how it worked was let's say you went into your plumbing supply house and bought a toilet, okay, you paid the sales tax with that, and that was remitted to the state. But if the plumber made $50 profit on it, he kept it, and that was supposed to bring lots of business into the state. Well, back then they blew like a $1 billion hole in the budget,
0: right.
3: And the Republicans' answer to that was, "We'll just take it out of school."
0: Which is always their answer.
3: Said, "What?"
0: Which is always their answer: take it out of the schools, take it out of the social programs, take it out of the little people. Don't hurt the billionaires.
3: Right. The Kansas Supreme Court said, "No. You don't understand. This is not how it works." And they made them restore the cuts, and I just happened to be back when that was going on. I flipped on a Kansas City radio or television station, and you should have heard the moaning and groaning and the rending of breaths. It would have would have absolutely broken your heart.
0: Yeah,
3: but they got that straightened out. And Missouri, you need to look at what happened. You know, about 50 miles west of the border.
0: There you go.
3: Because you're heading in the same direction.
0: There you go. Yeah, it was supposed to be the grand experiment. We were going to prove that way, just like Reagan. Yeah. You know, hey, we're going to do this experiment. We're going to destroy labor unions. We're going to cut taxes on billionaires. And this should strengthen the middle class. And what did it do? Our middle class went from 2/3 of us down to 43% of us. And and we could get in the middle class with one paycheck back then, and now it takes two. I mean, you know, it's the rape of the American middle class. By the billionaires. Mike, thank you for the call. And now the billionaires are all in China with Trump, right?
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0: Looking for more opportunities to move factories overseas like Tim Apple has done. We'll be right back.

0: And welcome back, James in Shelby Township, Michigan. Hey, James, what's on your mind today?
1: Hey, Tom. Thanks for taking my call.
0: Sure.
1: I watch your show every day.
0: Well, thank you.
1: Retired. I'm a mess. Construction guy. So I'm pretty beat up. But I want to pick your brain a little bit. We've been talking a little bit today about China, manufacturing, trade, and all that. I'd like to pick your brain about Ross Perot back in the early 90s.
0: Yep.
1: He predicted all this.
0: Yeah, it was the election of 1992, wasn't it? Yeah, when Bill Clinton was running. Yeah, 92.
1: Yeah.
0: He absolutely did.
1: What do you know about Ross Perot? I mean, why is he so forgotten when he was actually a prophet? He knew what was coming.
0: He got 20% of the vote. Bill Clinton only got 43% of the vote and became president. He didn't even get half the vote. So, yeah, it was a big deal. Ross Perot was a billionaire who had made his money with, I forget the name of the company, but it was basically a data company that did payroll for people and you know, did accounting for big companies and something systems. And it was a famous company back in the 90s. It's been eclipsed over the years by companies, you know, like Oracle and whatnot. And, you know, he was a very, very wealthy guy. And he understood that if you move, you know, this neoliberalism that Ronald Reagan had introduced America to in 1981, that was based on a theory that was come up with in the late 1940s. By the Mont Pelerin group, you know, by Hayek and von Mises and company, you know, that we should just basically do away with borders in terms of, you know, you keep borders to keep for people. In other words, people can't cross borders, but money can cross borders. That corporations are transnational beings rather than whereas human beings are not. And Ross Perot looked at that and said, that's crazy. And he was right.
1: Right.
0: And you know, he's not remembered, I think, for two reasons, or maybe three reasons. One, he was a little eccentric, and he went off on this weird thing about how he thought that his opponents in the election were trying to wiretap his daughter. And, you know, so there was just something weird going on. He came across as kind of a crazy guy. Number two,
1: it might have been true. Who knows?
0: Pardon me, it might have been. But number two, he had this retired admiral whose name is escaping me as his running mate, who famously said, "Who am I? What am I doing here?" Which was meant as a rhetorical question, but you know, it was taken literally. And then number three, after he lost the election, he just kind of went radio silent. He really did not want the publicity. He was not a publicity seeker, and he died, you know, a few years after that. I'm not sure exactly when he died, but he's been gone for a while, and so I think he's just kind of a historical footnote.
1: Did he start as an independent and then chose sides, or what?
0: Yeah, he ran as an independent. He created his own party, and it was a party that.
1: So what made him choose the Republican side?
0: Pardon?
1: What made him choose the Republicans?
0: He didn't. He was not a Republican. He ran as an independent. He ran against George Herbert Walker Bush, who was the Republican.
1: I wasn't sure if he joined a ticket or not.
0: I think it was called the Reform Party. It was called something like that. He created a political party, which I think he still kind of limps along. James, thanks for the call.

0: Hey, thanks so much for sharing our program and for reaching out to our stations and sponsors and letting them know that you're listening. It really means a lot to us. America is suffering from an epidemic of bullying. And one of the things we know is that culture, including bullying, flows from the top down. We've seen studies where issues of, for example, being gay or transgender are being debated in the public, gay and transgender kids in school are more likely to be bullied. When racial issues are being discussed, people of minority races are more likely to be bullied. Well, now we've got a man who has literally built his career on being a bully, Donald Trump, as president, or was president, as candidate. And he is driving this insane bullying campaign and using it as a political weapon across the United States. And it's contagious. It's dangerous. There's an entire article about it over at HartmanReport.com titled America's New Epidemic, A Nation Overrun by Bullies. Check it out. 10 minutes before the hour, picking up your calls here. Jim in Ludington. Is that Ludington, Michigan?
1: Yeah, that's Ludington, Michigan, Tom.
0: Hey, Jim.
1: I'm about 11 miles east of the west coast of Lake Michigan. About bonobos, Ape House by Sarah Gruen is a great fiction book if you like to get a little kidnapped bonobo in with your information.
0: Tell me about it.
1: I've got two other things. You started talking about bonobos, and I just remembered that. But it's where somebody dies that's running a zoo, and then some other scientists steal the bonobos. But you're seeing the bonobo, let's make love, not war behavior quite frequently in the book.
0: Mm-hmm.
1: So I was thinking about these people that are going with Trump, or gone with Trump, to China. We've got Cargill, Boeing, Coca-Cola, those factories that the Russians were bombing in Ukraine. And do you think those officers, those CEOs and company brass will say to the Chinese, hey, can you get those Russians to quit doing that to our companies?
0: I doubt it, because Trump is okay with it. Trump refuses to mention it. So I doubt they're going to do anything to piss off Trump.
1: So I got one more thing, and this is kind of involving trade. My representative over here, John Molinar, has teamed up with Debbie Dingell to put a law together to really put the hammer down on getting Chinese EVs in this country. And it's already almost impossible with the tariffs, the parts, and all that kind of thing. And I think we have a chance to get rid of Molinar this time with the way Trump's popularity's gone down.
0: Is he a Republican?
1: And now she's given him a chance to put another feather in his hat. Mm-hmm. And with the war that's going on over there, we need to really do some things about getting off fossil fuels.
0: Yeah. Yeah, you think? And which is another example of how Trump has just screwed America by ending literally $1 trillion worth of green energy initiatives. I mean, he just paid a Danish company $1 billion to stop construction on a wind farm off the East Coast that was three quarters done.
1: That's just plain horrible with all the other horrible shit he's done. Excuse me.
0: Yeah. I'm sorry, Jim. I got to drop you there. We can't use that kind of language on the air. I realize you feel like I got to go. Jim, thank you. Hatsy and my apologies to anybody who might be offended. Hatsy in Chapel Hill, North Carolina. Hey, Hatsy, thanks for listening to WPCF. What's up?
2: Hello, Tom?
0: Mm-hmm. That's me.
2: You can hear me.
0: Yes.
2: Okay. Yes, this is Hatsy. Yes, I was listening to you. I listen to you all the time. Thank you very much for what you do. There was a gentleman three or four back who was talking about he was an older man and he was gone on a date and he thought that men and women were equal. And the other day, you were talking about working in South America. I want to say it wasn't Bolivia. But
0: no, it was Colombia,
2: anyway,
0: Bogota,
2: working,
0: Colombia.
2: Colombia.
0: Yeah,
2: right.
0: The story about the Archbishop,
2: Yeah, right. Well, I have a PhD in Romance Languages and Literatures, and one of my focuses was Latin America. And it is amazing to me. I was infuriated by what happened to you and the woman that you were working with, and anything but the Archbishop, the Archipreste, had to say, mm-hmm. in Latin America, religion, the Catholic Church and the governments are joined at the hip,
0: yep.
2: were, still are in many places. There was not much difference between dictatorship. I'm so angry, I can't find my words. there was not much difference between the Catholic Church and a dictatorship.
0: Yeah.
2: And they were equally as bad, and they did horrible things to the indigenous people and to women. And it all goes back to the fathers, quote unquote, of the early Roman Catholic Church in various parts of the world. Specifically, a book called El Corbacho. It was an Italian version and a Spanish version that basically said women were soulless and had no use except to have children, which brings us to this century, this date, the 2025 plan that women who are postmenopausal and have no children, the only thing they can do is take care of their grandchildren.
0: Right.
2: And if they don't have any grandchildren, then they shouldn't have Social Security. I mean, okay, so yeah. Let me breathe. There are two books that every person on this planet should read. One is called The Natural Superiority of Women by Ashley Montague, okay. and he is not saying women are better than men. He said we should work together
0: yep.
2: as cogs in two wheels.
0: I'm familiar
2: with it. The other one, have you read that one?
0: I've not read it, but I'm familiar with it.
2: It's excellent, and mm-hmm. it explains how we are supposed to work together.
0: Yeah.
2: And how we can make things.
0: And the other one, real quick, because we're just about out of time here.
2: The other one is When God Was a Woman by Merlin Stone, who traces what happened.
0: One.
2: That one is an excellent. They're both excellent works.
0: Yeah.
2: And they maybe, it would inform some men and
0: I'm
2: not all men.
0: I'm with you. Hatsy, thank you very much. The flip side of the story of the Archbishop, by the way, Louise and I were invited to Rome to meet the Pope, John Paul II, and she was not supposed to meet him. But she came in, and she was all covered in black, and he said, and he shook her hand and everything. I mean, John Paul II was kind of a cool guy. Anyhow, Hatsy, I got to run. Thank you so much for being with us today. We'll be back tomorrow, same time, same place. In the meantime, don't forget, democracy's not a spectator sport. It requires all of us. So get out there, get active, tag, you're it. Have a great afternoon. I'll catch up with you tomorrow. Stay safe. And avoid this cold.
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4: George Orwell spoke bluntly about the nefarious nature of advertising, calling it, quote, the rattling of a stick inside a swill bucket. Even Orwell, though, would have been astonished by the cacophony of swill bucket advertising currently being blasted at us by Amazon, Google, Meta, and other profiteering tech giants. What are they trying to sell? Pure hogwash. Having spent billions to develop artificial intelligence so humanoid robots can displace workers, the tech geniuses are now rushing to build thousands of vast computer data centers necessary to power their brave new AI world. Each center will suck up local water supplies, drastically raise people's utility bills, create monstrous industrial blight and pollution, and enthrone such autocratic thugs as Bezos, Musk, and Zuckerberg as absentee political bosses with domineering power over each locality. But the billionaires forgot something. You and me, we the people, are in open rebellion against this Orwellian future. With officials in multiple states and localities just saying hell no to the profiteers' invasive scams. Thus, the billionaire hucksters are frantically rattling their swill sticks. For example, Mark Zuckerberg, whose Meta Goliath already operates 26 massive data centers and is now spending $600 billion to plop more of them in our communities, has launched a multimillion-dollar offensive to beat back local opponents. It's running BS television ads in state capital cities, financing political candidates to hype the data centers, deploying untold numbers of lobbyists to rig the rules against opponents, and hiring an army of, quote, community affairs agents to spread AI propaganda. This is Jim Hightower saying, they have the fat cats, but a groundswell of us alley cats has them on the run. To get involved, go to MediaJustice.org/tools.

Vance freezes California Medicare. Missouri eyes a tax trap. Fetterman blues, Wall Street parties, and Putin bombs American factories. Good morning. This is the Commonwealth Report, news for the public, not the powerful. Will the Supreme Court hand the GOP a $500 million midterm cash bomb? A ruling out of the Supreme Court could land any day now that would let political parties spend unlimited cash in lockstep with their candidates. The case is called NRSC versus FEC, and one of the plaintiffs who launched it back in 2022 is now Vice President J.D. Vance. If the court's hard right majority strikes down coordinated party expenditure limits, Republicans could pour hundreds of millions into the races, working hand in glove with their nominees. Senator Cory Booker warned in his amicus brief that Citizens United already, quote, opened the floodgate to billions in dark money. Now that same court is poised to blow the doors off. Party committees would suddenly rival super PACs as the favorite landing pad for billionaire cash, with a ruling expected just months before voters head to the polls in November. Vance yanks Medicaid money from California in a naked political hit job. Vice President J.D. Vance announced yesterday he's freezing $1.3 billion in Medicaid payments to California, the largest deferral the federal government has ever made. He claims it's about fraud. California's leaders aren't buying it. Governor Newsom's office shot back, saying, "We hate fraud, but that's not what this is." They say Vance and Oz are targeting in-home services that keep seniors and disabled folks out of nursing homes. The administration already pulled the same stunt in Minnesota, and the CMS staff admitted to using errant figures to justify another fraud probe in New York. They're threatening every blue state next. This isn't fraud enforcement. It's federal extortion, weaponizing health care to punish states that refuse to bend the knee to Trump. Are Missouri Republicans about to soak working families with a tax bait and switch? Missouri voters are being asked to gut their own state income tax this year, and experts say the math is devastating. The state pulls roughly 65% of its general revenue from income taxes. Eliminate it, and lawmakers get sweeping new power to jack up sales taxes on everything from gasoline to home repairs to prescription drugs. The Missouri Budget Project estimates working families would pay about $500 more every year, while the state's eight billionaires walk away with massive tax breaks. House Minority Leader Ashley Aun called it a game pushed by the, quote, bootlickers in the Missouri GOP. She warns the plan blows a $9 billion hole in state revenue. If it passes, schools, roads, and seniors take the hit. The billionaires write the menu. Why did John Fetterman just hand Trump two massive wins in one day? Yesterday, Pennsylvania Democrat John Fetterman cast the deciding vote to kill a war powers resolution that would have reined in Trump's illegal war on Iran. It's the seventh time he's broken with his party on Iran since the bombing began. Three Republicans crossed over to back the measure. Fetterman was the only Democrat to vote against it. The resolution failed 49-50 by a single vote, his vote. Hours later, Fetterman joined every Senate Republican to confirm Kevin Warsh as the new Federal Reserve chair. Senator Elizabeth Warren said Trump nominated Warsh to be his sock puppet so he could crank down interest rates from the Oval Office. Fetterman claims he'd make a lousy Republican, but his voting record says otherwise. He's the senator Trump openly calls his favorite Democrat, and Pennsylvania voters are watching. Why is Wall Street partying while working America drowns? Despite the Iran war, Trump's chaotic tariffs, inflation climbing past 3.8%, and gas prices crushing family budgets, the stock market keeps hitting new highs. The S&P 500 is up roughly 30% since Trump's election. Why? Because corporate profits are surging on the backs of consumers paying more for everything, while AI investment floods Silicon Valley. Working people see prices climb, paychecks shrink, and confidence collapse, while the richest investors see record returns. This is what oligarchy looks like in plain daylight. The Dow doesn't measure how Americans are doing. It measures how much wealth is being funneled to the top while everyone else gets squeezed. Russia bombs American factories and Trump doesn't say a word. The New York Times reports Russia's been systematically striking facilities owned by American companies inside Ukraine since last summer. Cargill, Coca-Cola, Boeing, Mondelez, Philip Morris, Bunge. Seven Russian drones slammed into a Cargill grain terminal in South Ukraine just 3 minutes back in April.
Andriy Hunder, who runs the American Chamber of Commerce in Ukraine, says Moscow, quote, wants to stop American business coming into Ukraine. But Trump's White House has stayed silent. Not one public condemnation this year. When Ukraine hit a Russian oil terminal with American investor stakes, the State Department fired off a formal protest demanding Ukraine knock it off. American factories get bombed by Putin, though, and our president looks the other way. Senator Jeanne Shaheen said the White House response amounts to complete silence. That's not strength. That's surrender. And that's the way it is today, Thursday, May 14th, 2026. I'm Tom Hartman. Change starts with you. You can be calling your Democratic or Republican representatives to let them know what you think by calling 202-224-3121. It's the Capitol Switchboard. It'll get you right through to them.

0: This is the Tom Hartman Program.
1: Well, top of a Thursday to you. Hope you're having a fine day. Did America just get humiliated in China, in Beijing? I'll tell you all about that in just a moment. Also, will the Supreme Court hand the Republican Party a $500 million midterm cash bonus? And did John Fetterman just hand Trump two massive wins in one day? And, well, actually, he did. Why? In the second hour of our program, Phil Itner is going to drop by live from Ukraine. Russia is bombing American factories, and Donald Trump doesn't say anything at all. Ukraine bombed an American factory in Russia, and Donald Trump ordered Ukraine to stop. This is weird stuff. We'll talk to Phil about that. Also, why is Wall Street partying while working America drowns? In our third hour, J.D. Vance, if that's still his name, this is his third name now, yanks Medicaid money from California in a naked political hit job. And are Missouri Republicans about to soak working families with a tax bait and switch? Eight billionaires in Missouri. Looks like they're about to make out like billionaires. But my op-ed today over at HartmanReport.com. Did Xi welcome wealth, power, and corruption as Trump puts Taiwan on the table? Step into the Wayback Machine here and go back maybe 15 years or so. And on Fox News, this is during the Obama presidency. And on Fox News, they had this body language expert on who was, you know, all the time being interviewed. I don't know whatever happened to her. Maybe she's still on. I haven't watched Fox News in years. But one of the things, I remember watching a segment and thinking, oh, that's interesting. She said that when people shake hands, if both hands are vertical, you know, thumb up, little finger at the bottom, then that's a handshake among equals. If one person puts their hand palm down and the other person accepts that palm up, that means that the person who's putting palm down is dominant. And the person putting palm up is submissive. Now, Donald Trump knows this, right? He's been doing this power handshake thing for decades. He's very famous about it. He tries to grab people's hands and grow, you know, and he always tries to get his hand on top. Xi Jinping just did the reverse. Donald Trump tried to shake his hand with a power shake, and Xi just grabbed it and flipped it. And just took complete control of that situation physically. Now, this, by the way, follows the embarrassing meeting at the airport. Trump's plane, Air Force One, shows up at the airport. When Obama flew into Beijing back in 2009, President Xi came out and met his plane. But not yesterday. Now, when Trump arrived, President Xi was back having tea someplace in the Forbidden Palace or whatever, Forbidden City. And Trump got met by Hang Zheng, the ceremonial vice president, the guy with no power whatsoever, which was China's way of saying, we don't think you have any power either, Trump. And it gets worse. Before the meeting, the formal meeting even started, Donald Trump turned to Xi, the cameras are rolling, and said, you're a great leader. Sometimes people don't like me saying it, but I say it anyway because it's true. It's an honor to be your friend. And Xi just looked at him. He didn't say, oh, well, I'm glad you're my friend, or, you know, you're a great leader, too. No, he just looked at him like, who is this gnat? And then in the formal, comments, Xi said, and I quote, the Taiwan question is the most important issue in China-U.S. relations. And if it's not handled properly, he said, quote, the two countries will have clashes and even conflicts, putting the entire relationship in great jeopardy. He then referenced Sparta, the Thucydides trap. Now, I've talked about this for years on this program. We've had conversations with, you know, political analysts and historians about it. This is a story that Thucydides identified, which is, and this had to do with Greece and Sparta back 3,000 years ago, which is where you've got two powers, and one is clearly dominant, the other one is clearly small compared to the dominant one. And the smaller power starts gaining power until they are at equal power. And when they are at equal power, according to Thucydides, the Greek philosopher and historian, when they are at equal power, war becomes almost inevitable if the two cannot find ways to have their interests correspond rather than clash. Xi referenced this, and it's obvious what he was talking about. Trump didn't have a friggin' clue what Xi was talking about. The guy, you know, he hired other people to sit in for him during history class. The guy just said, excuse me, Trump just has no understanding of history or of, you know, great power dynamics or any of this stuff. So what happened was Xi says this, and Trump's response is basically, you know, and Xi added, by the way, he said, the whole world is watching our meeting, and the U.S. and China can meet global challenges together and provide more stability for the world. And what was Trump's response? He repeated, you're a great leader. It's an honor to be your friend. And then he added, the relationship between China and the USA is going to be better than ever before. Donald Trump is a, oh, and he also pointed to the billionaires in the room that he brought with him, you know, the CEO of BlackRock, the CEO of Boeing, Tim Cook, Elon Musk. And he said, they're here to pay respects to you, China. In other words, he groveled. He didn't say, no, we're going to defend Taiwan. He didn't say, you know, shove your Thucydides trap stuff up your behind. He didn't say we are going to defend democracy. He didn't bring up Jimmy Lai in Hong Kong, who's still in prison for having advocated democracy in Hong Kong, like he said he was going to do. None of that. Instead, he groveled. I mean, this is just dangerous stuff. Donald Trump has destroyed American credibility around the world. He has weakened our soft power by allowing this South African Nepo baby idiot to destroy USAID, thus weakening our soft power, you know, particularly across Africa and South Asia. He's groveling in front of Xi when Russian missiles strike American companies, Boeing, in Ukraine. When Russian missiles strike American companies in Ukraine, Trump has literally not said a word. This has been going on for months. But when Ukraine struck an American-owned factory in Russia, Trump immediately said, oh, wait a minute, you can't do that. It's just amazing. Before he left for China, Trump said that he was going to discuss American arms sales to Taiwan. This is something that, you know, Ronald Reagan had his 6 points, and one of them is we will never compromise on our arms sales to Taiwan with China. And Trump bragged before he left. He said, I'm going to have that discussion. It's one of the many things we'll be talking about. Xi would like me not to. No, Xi would love you to talk about that. You know, this is just astonishing how corrupt this man is, how corrupt. He brought his son along to hustle some business deals. Eric is there. I don't remember if Eric is Uday or Kusei. I think he's Kusei, right? This is just, we're abandoning American power. We're abandoning America's position in the world. The Taiwanese have to be scared to death right now about what's going on. I mean, Grandpa, who's losing it, who's falling asleep, whose hands are all covered with bruises, presumably from the anti-Alzheimer's drugs they're giving him by infusion. But who knows? Raja Krishnamurthy, a congressman, has introduced the Six Assurances to Taiwan Act that would codify Reagan's Six Assurances into binding federal law. We need this to stop Trump from selling out Taiwan. So if you, my project for the day is call your member of Congress at 202-224-3121 and tell them to support Raja Krishnamurthy's Six Assurances to Taiwan Act. It's in both the House and the Senate. In the House, it's House Bill 3452. In the Senate, it's Senate Bill 3208. But you don't need the numbers. You can just say, support Raja Krishnamurthy's Taiwan, Six Assurances to Taiwan Act.
0: This is the Tom Hartman Program.
1: If these billionaires, Trump and the billionaires with him, who have no interest in America other than as, you know, customers, are going to sell us out, we need Congress to stand up. And welcome back. Susie in Willits, California. Hey, Susie, what's on your mind today?
2: Hi, Tom.
1: Hey.
2: And thanks to Mateo. He's always so sweet.
1: He's a good guy.
2: Except
1: today it's not Mateo, it's Jeremy, because Mateo has a cold. This cold that I got, it seems to be, you know.
2: I don't know. They sound the same.
1: Yeah.
2: But I love them both.
1: Yeah,
2: all right.
1: Good people.
2: Just this whole thing of why are men so insecure about women?
1: Because men are the inferior gender. They're physically weaker. They're emotionally less competent or solid.
2: Physically weaker?
1: Yeah,
2: than a woman?
1: Men have a shorter lifespan. I get it. Their muscles are bigger.
2: Yes, they do.
1: Their muscles are bigger, but their resilience against disease. Men don't live as long as women. I mean, you know, it's just that simple, generally speaking.
2: I know, but it's just. Why is there a competition? It seems like with a man and testosterone, it's always a competition.
1: Yeah, testosterone's the most dangerous drug in the world. There's no doubt about that.
2: Oh, yeah. I mean, women don't want to make wars. But the point is that why? I just don't get it, that men hate us so much. I mean, not all men, but
1: well,
2: a lot of them
1: do. I don't think you can completely generalize, but there are a lot of misogynistic
2: men.
1: What's astonishing to me,
2: Susan, jealousy.
1: Yeah, forgive my interrupting.
2: Pardon?
1: What's astonishing to me is how misogyny has become, misogyny and racism have become, you know, like foundational. Yeah, exactly. Foundational operating principles for the Republican Party. And Donald Trump, of course, leading that parade, a convicted rapist. And
2: of course, yes.
1: And that just blows my mind that Americans are okay with that, that a third of Americans are still supportive of this.
2: Likewise, completely.
1: Yeah. But beyond that, we're not going to solve this problem in this conversation. Susie, I got to move along. But thanks for the call. I appreciate it. Barbara in Manhattan. Hey, Barbara, what's up?
3: Hey, Tom. So this is about AI and first-time caller and first-time caller, long-time fan. So I think Bernie's suggestion about a timeout and a moratorium on AI and data centers is a really good idea, and I had a couple of suggestions while we're waiting.
1: Mm-hmm.
3: So the first is, say, I wondered if you knew the 1970 movie Colossus, the Forbin Project?
1: No, I have not seen it.
3: You should check it out. It's a perfect entry point for AI. Eric Braeden, the soap star, stars as Forbin. He's in his mid-80s now, and he still advocates for AI and guardrails. So if you guys are looking for a movie this weekend, I hope you'll check this one out.
1: Colossus.
3: Forbin Project.
1: Yeah.
3: The Forbin, yeah. And I also want to mention a couple of panels this year from the Munich Security Conference. Are you familiar with that?
1: I am.
3: Oh, okay, great. So there was one. They have great names for their panels. The one on AI is called, and they have great panels. The one on AI is called Outsmarting Ourselves? And Senator Murphy's on that one. And the climate change panel is Playing with Fire. Gavin Newsom's on that one.
1: Well, interesting. We reported on the Munich Security Conference. There were a few things, but I was unaware of those, too. Thank you. Thank you, Barbara.
3: Okay.
1: It's nice to hear from you, and I hope
3: Absolutely.
1: You call again.
3: Will do, Tom. Thanks a lot.
1: Okay.
3: Have a great one.
1: Yeah, you too. 20 minutes past the hour. We'll be right back.

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The Commonwealth Report brings you honest, unfiltered reporting. News for the public, not the powerful. Twice daily updates that matter. 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Take back your news. From Los Angeles to Columbia, South Carolina, from Birmingham, Alabama to Baltimore, universal basic income programs are chalking up proof after proof of their viability. Basically, just giving people, low-income people, poor people, somewhere between $500 and $1,500 a month, no strings attached, is lifting people out of poverty, getting them back on track, getting them into solid middle-class jobs, helping their children tremendously. This works. Now, we don't have to do UBI in the United States. We're the only developed country in the world that doesn't have a national health care program. Health expenses are whacking a lot of low-income people. We're the only country, developed country in the world that doesn't have free college education. Education expenses are whacking people. There's a lot we could do. We can subsidize housing. We can subsidize food. We do that with food stamps. We could expand it. There's a lot we could do to benefit from this. There's a whole report about that over at HartmanReport.com. Check it out.

0: for a suitcase full of gold.
1: Welcome back. Will the will the Supreme Court hand the GOP a $500 million midterm cash bomb? This is mind-boggling. A ruling out of the Supreme Court could land any day now that will let political parties spend unlimited amounts of cash in lockstep with their candidates. The case is called NRSC versus FEC, and one of the plaintiffs who launched it back in 2022 is the guy who's now the vice president, J.D. Vance. If the court's hard right majority strikes down coordinated party expenditure limits, Republicans could pour hundreds of millions, perhaps billions, into races, working hand in glove with their nominees. Senator Cory Booker warned in an amicus brief with the court that Citizens United already, quote, opened the floodgates to billions in dark money, end quote. Now that same court is poised to blow the doors off. Party committees would suddenly rival super PACs as the favorite launching pad for billionaire cash, with a ruling expected just months before voters head to the polls in November. This is mind-boggling. Meanwhile, why did John Fetterman just hand Trump two massive wins in one day? Yesterday, Pennsylvania Democrat John Fetterman cast the deciding vote to kill a war powers resolution that would have reined in Trump's illegal war on Iran. It's the seventh time he's broken with the Democratic Party on Iran since the bombing began. Three Republicans crossed over to back the measure. It would have forced Trump to stop the war. Fetterman was the only Democrat to vote against it, and the resolution failed 49-50 by a single vote, his vote. Hours later, Fetterman joined every Senate Republican to confirm Kevin Warsh as the new Fed Reserve Chair. Senator Elizabeth Warren said Trump nominated Warsh to be his sock puppet so he can crank down interest rates from the Oval Office. Fetterman claims he'd make a lousy Republican, but his voting record says otherwise. He's the senator Trump openly calls his favorite he's my favorite Democrat. And Pennsylvania voters are watching. You know, every cycle, Republicans find one or two Democrats that they can corrupt. You know, there was a time when it was the former Democratic nominee for vice president, you know, from the senator from Connecticut. It's just incredible, you know, who blew up Obamacare, who killed the public option in Obamacare. And now we've got the senator from Pennsylvania who is, excuse me, going along with Republicans on this. Pardon me. It's mind-boggling. And then, of course, it was, Manchin and Sinema before that. So, good old Joe, and now we've got good old John. Incredible. 27 minutes past the hour. So what's on your mind? I'll pick up your calls on the other side of the break. Stay with us.

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1: Back with your calls after this. What do you how do you think this is going to play out? Are we looking at a war with China? Stick around.

Vance freezes California Medicare. Missouri eyes a tax trap. Fetterman blues, Wall Street parties, and Putin bombs American factories. Good morning. This is the Commonwealth Report, news for the public, not the powerful. Will the Supreme Court hand the GOP a $500 million midterm cash bomb? A ruling out of the Supreme Court could land any day now that would let political parties spend unlimited cash in lockstep with their candidates. The case is called NRSC versus FEC, and one of the plaintiffs who launched it back in 2022 is now Vice President J.D. Vance. If the court's hard right majority strikes down coordinated party expenditure limits, Republicans could pour hundreds of millions into the races, working hand in glove with their nominees. Senator Cory Booker warned in his amicus brief that Citizens United already, quote, opened the floodgate to billions in dark money. Now that same court is poised to blow the doors off. Party committees would suddenly rival super PACs as the favorite landing pad for billionaire cash, with a ruling expected just months before voters head to the polls in November. Vance yanks Medicaid money from California in a naked political hit job. Vice President J.D. Vance announced yesterday he's freezing $1.3 billion in Medicaid payments to California, the largest deferral the federal government has ever made. He claims it's about fraud. California's leaders aren't buying it. Governor Newsom's office shot back, saying, "We hate fraud, but that's not what this is." They say Vance and Oz are targeting in-home services that keep seniors and disabled folks out of nursing homes. The administration already pulled the same stunt in Minnesota, and the CMS staff admitted to using errant figures to justify another fraud probe in New York. They're threatening every blue state next. This isn't fraud enforcement. It's federal extortion, weaponizing health care to punish states that refuse to bend the knee to Trump. Are Missouri Republicans about to soak working families with a tax bait and switch? Missouri voters are being asked to gut their own state income tax this year, and experts say the math is devastating. The state pulls roughly 65% of its general revenue from income taxes. Eliminate it, and lawmakers get sweeping new power to jack up sales taxes on everything from gasoline to home repairs to prescription drugs. The Missouri Budget Project estimates working families would pay about $500 more every year, while the state's eight billionaires walk away with massive tax breaks. House Minority Leader Ashley Aun called it a game pushed by the, quote, bootlickers in the Missouri GOP. She warns the plan blows a $9 billion hole in state revenue. If it passes, schools, roads, and seniors take the hit. The billionaires write the menu. Why did John Fetterman just hand Trump two massive wins in one day? Yesterday, Pennsylvania Democrat John Fetterman cast the deciding vote to kill a war powers resolution that would have reined in Trump's illegal war on Iran. It's the seventh time he's broken with his party on Iran since the bombing began. Three Republicans crossed over to back the measure. Fetterman was the only Democrat to vote against it. The resolution failed 49-50 by a single vote, his vote. Hours later, Fetterman joined every Senate Republican to confirm Kevin Warsh as the new Federal Reserve chair. Senator Elizabeth Warren said Trump nominated Warsh to be his sock puppet so he could crank down interest rates from the Oval Office. Fetterman claims he'd make a lousy Republican, but his voting record says otherwise. He's the senator Trump openly calls his favorite Democrat, and Pennsylvania voters are watching. Why is Wall Street partying while working America drowns? Despite the Iran war, Trump's chaotic tariffs, inflation climbing past 3.8%, and gas prices crushing family budgets,

gets squeezed. Russia bombs American factories and Trump doesn't say a word. The New York Times reports Russia's been systematically striking facilities owned by American companies inside Ukraine since last summer. Cargill, Coca-Cola, Boeing, Mondelez, Philip Morris, Bunge. 7 Russian drones slammed into a Cargill grain terminal in South Ukraine just three minutes back in April. Andriy Hunder, who runs the American Chamber of Commerce in Ukraine, says Moscow, quote, wants to stop American business coming into Ukraine. But Trump's White House has stayed silent. Not one public condemnation this year. When Ukraine hit a Russian oil terminal with American investor stakes, the State Department fired off a formal protest demanding Ukraine knock it off. American factories get bombed by Putin, though, and our president looks the other way. Senator Jeanne Shaheen said the White House response amounts to complete silence. That's not strength. That's surrender. And that's the way it is today, Thursday, May 14th, 2026. I'm Tom Hartman. Change starts with you. You can be calling your Democratic or Republican representatives to let them know what you think by calling 202-224-3121. It's the Capitol Switchboard. It'll get you right through to them.

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0: Welcome back. 34 minutes past the hour, picking up your calls here. CeCe in Northbrook, Illinois. Hey, CeCe, what's up?
1: Well, I was reading your article this morning. It's the title, Trump Puts Taiwan on the Table.
0: Mm-hmm.
1: And I couldn't even really get through it, Tom. It's just that disturbing. It's a good article. I'm embarrassed to be an American.
0: Yeah. And welcome to the club.
1: Republicans have an Alzheimer's patient just selling the country for parts. And the system of America, I think, Tom, needs to be just, well, he's tearing it down. It's going to have to be rebuilt. And this is just January 6th, part two. So he's just tearing it down. As you said, we've lost all credibility all out the world. The China president is just going to eat his lunch. It's embarrassing. I know we can't change horses in the middle of the race with our leadership. But when we get to that point, when Democrats get back on their feet, the system's going to have to be rebuilt, including the Democratic Party.
0: If there's
1: money in politics, the ones who's taking all this PAC money, and Cory Booker comes to my mind off the top. I don't know, but we need a list of who's in the Democratic Party takes the most money, or just a list. Now, that doesn't make them necessarily corrupt. It's just the way the system is built right now, thanks to the Supreme Court.
0: Yep.
1: But my main thing, Tom, is I'm embarrassed. Alzheimer's patients. No, let me take that. The Republican Party. Trump is getting too much of fanfare on this.
0: Yeah.
1: The Republican Party. By the time this man gets back to the United States, he should be out of office. It's embarrassing us. I don't know what the Republicans are getting out of this, except I don't know, did they call that owning the lips? They get some type of joy when we get angry and we pound the table. And this is why I have a problem with the Democrats. There's no reason that this Alzheimer's patient is doing anything. They should be laughing him out of the country. The Jimmy Kimmels of the world, they should be the Democrats should be shadowing him. This man's a laughing stock, and he's making us all the laughing stock. I have no pride in this. I'm a black man. I've never been proud of the country fully anyway, but I do have allegiance to the country. It's my country. But this embarrassment goes beyond race.
0: It's humiliating.

0: It really is.
1: It's
0: dangerous. It's dangerous. I mean, you know, China's building nuclear weapons like there's no tomorrow. They've got they're building a navy that has already surpassed ours in terms of its power. They've got a drone capacity that we are just beginning to even look at, with now three drone companies that are owned in part by Uday and Kusei Trump. It's like, you know, even our military is a grift. Now we're learning that the FBI is you know, throwing people on the most wanted list at the last minute so that they can claim that they're doing something while the director is an alcoholic incompetent. We've got an alcoholic incompetent, you know, running our Defense Department that he likes to call the Department of War because he thinks it makes it seem like he's got, bigger manhood or something. I don't know what pathetic.
1: And you're forgetting.
0: Pathetic.
1: You're forgetting their infrastructure. Their infrastructure, China's, they're light years ahead of us in where they're heading with solar power,
0: bullet trains. Yeah.
1: Yeah. And by the way, one more thing, Tom. Japan, I read an article that Japan itself is importing weapons for their citizens.
0: Yeah.
1: I don't know if that's true or not. But
0: I don't know about for their citizens. They're certainly, I mean, they've got very, very strong gun control laws in Japan, but they are. And there's a big debate, you know, in Japan about whether they should alter their constitution so that they can once again have nuclear weapons, or not once again, so that they can first, you know, begin having nuclear weapons. The rest of the world has figured out that with, you know, Uncle Crazy, you know, Uncle Diapers here in the White House, that they cannot rely on the United States. The European countries, the NATO countries are freaking out. The Southeast Asia, Taiwan's got to be, you know, the president of Taiwan, she has to just be agonized.
1: Yes.
0: I mean, you know,
1: he's selling them out.
0: Yeah, no, I'm with you. CC, we're starting to repeat ourselves. Yeah, I got to move along, but you said it so well. Your analysis is spot on.
1: I'm going to call my senator and my congressman today.
0: Say that again.
1: I'm going to call my senator and my congressperson today.
0: Do
1: your assignment.
0: Yeah, tell them to support Krishnamurthy's Taiwan bill. Yeah. CC, thank you. Good talking to you. Bob in Raleigh, North Carolina. Hey, Bob, what's up?
2: Hey, man, first and foremost, Tom, sending you healing energy to and to Mr. Mateo, so you guys get up to full power.
0: Well,
2: once again,
0: thank you.
2: We need you both at full power.
0: Thank you. We're doing our best.
2: In these times of challenge. And then the other thing I was telling Jeremy was, and one other quick thing, the music, yeah, you're right, the mood, we're with Louise and the country theme, I'm trying to get a voice as deep as the one singer so I can then go, North Carolina Republicans, bad for North Carolina, bad. But anyway, but that's all I need for an ad. So I'm glad I'm helping you feel better. I was telling Jeremy that two things or three things on the downside, but one on the up. I guess if you know for Trump, he knows nothing about Sun Tzu. You know the old adage of if you know yourself, you win 50% of the time. If you know your opponent, you win 50% of the time. If you know your opponent and yourself, you win 100% of the time. I've been in sales for over three decades, and that whole body language thing, I would always, you reach for a handshake for his equals. Occasionally, you got a clown who would try to wrench it over, but, you know, I can hang in a high bar or, on a trellis for 3 minutes, and I was an ex-gymnast. So I let him go a little bit, and then I let them know that not to do that again.
0: Yeah.
2: So it's not.
0: Yeah. Which is what Xi did to Trump today.
2: Yes. Exactly. He's demonstrating it's just the most basic level of who's in charge.
0: Yeah.
2: And but the one thing when you asked what would have he said, what are you going to do about this, Xi to Trump, if it had been President Harris, it would have been, well, beware of the porcupine defense, which is basically how Ukraine has been able to make life tough and actually going to defeat Russia in the end. Yeah. And then for China, you think you're just going to overrun his island. I don't think about it, guy. You're going to pay a hell of a price. Are you willing to pay that your people are going to
0: turn on? That's what he should have said. Instead, he said, you're a great leader. We're so happy to be here with you. Please give us some money.
2: And all those other billionaire grifters. I mean, it just makes us look. I know it's with the previous caller. I agree. It's a hard thing. One last uplifting thing is that in the Democratic Party here in North Carolina, the thoughts are going big. We're looking at Mondami, Mayor Mondami, and what he's doing, and that's exactly what we want to do. None of this piecemeal stuff. None of this, Fetterman, Fetterman stuff. Mm-hmm. We're do things for the people, get things going fast, quick, but also go for big. Go for big stuff. Go for big investments. Yeah. And so, yeah.
0: I get it.
2: That's it. Now, I will call about the six assurances bill to my representative, but also I got Tillis and Bud. So anyway, but I will call nonetheless.
0: Yeah, Taiwan is like literally one of the most, if not the most, vibrant democracy on earth. It is
2: absolutely.
0: It's one of the least corrupt, most honest, most mm-hmm. well done. They have the literally the world's best healthcare system, which by the way was organized mm-hmm. by an American who went over there and showed them how to do it. It's been years since I wrote about it in my book, The Hidden History of American Healthcare. I forget his name. It wasn't Edward Deming. He was the guy who brought, to Japan, just in time and production and stuff. But it was
2: quality
0: another guy.
2: Control. Met him. Yes.
0: Oh, really?
2: Years ago. But yes,
0: yeah.
2: I agree.
0: Yeah, an amazing guy.
2: Yeah.
0: Anyhow, Bob, I got to move along. Thanks for the call. It's good
2: you,
0: hearing
2: Tom.
0: From you. Good talking to you. Thank you. Terry in Chicago. Hey, Terry, what's up?
3: Hey, Tom. Hope you're doing well. This is a little off topic for the day, but it's been on my mind for about a week. Last week, I think it was, came out that Ukraine is killing it with the drone technology over there.
0: Yep.
3: And I'm just wondering, since the Pukes of Hazzard started their own drone company, what's the likelihood that they are selling drones or will be selling drones to Russia?
0: Oh, you mean Uday and Kusay Trump?
3: Yes.
0: Yeah, they've got they're invested. They're invested now in three different drone companies that all now have contracts with the Pentagon. Suddenly, magically, God only knows, Terry. I frankly doubt that any American defense contractor would be selling to Russia, but it wouldn't surprise me. I mean, look at how China wanted to get some NVIDIA chips, so Trump is bringing Justin Hong all over to China. The guy who's the head of NVIDIA, he's over there to cut some deals. But the easy way to get them would be through the UAE, because the UAE has a mutual defense treaty with China. Anything that they get from us, they share with China. So what happens? The UAE puts $500 million, $500 million into Trump's crypto company. And then Trump's crypto company now, and of that, about $100 million of that went right into Trump's pocket instantly. And so then Trump says, oh, well, we'll sell you the NVIDIA chips, UAE. And then UAE, presumably sends them to China. So, this is how the dance is being played. So whatever kind of drone technology we come out with, maybe we'll figure out a way to give it to the UAE also, and they can give it to China.
3: Yeah. All right. Thanks.
0: Yeah.
3: You have
0: Thanks,
3: a good
0: Terry.
3: Rest of your day, Todd.
0: Yeah, you too, Terry. But the bottom line is China's already so far ahead of us on drone technology. It's mind-boggling. It's just mind-boggling. We'll be right back. 45 minutes past the hour.
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0: It's the True People's Media. Back with your calls in just a moment.

0: And welcome back, Deidre. Deidre in Palo, yes. Minnesota. Hey, Deidre, what's up?
1: Hi. Love your show.
0: Thank you.
1: I just wanted to make a comment about Grandpa President Sundowner Befuddled.

0: put a pillow on his chair to make himself look taller. Yeah. But anyway, my husband said he looked like a little old man. And I, when you were describing the treatment, you know, the, as far as a handshake and him not being there to greet him, it's all falling into play that she does not think too highly of him, and that he's kind of trying to let Trump make a fool of himself.
1: Yeah.
0: Trump, she doesn't even need to do it. Yeah. And then there was another comment I had. Years ago, before he was president in the first term, they showed a clip. PBS had shown, was a biography of both Hillary and Trump. And somebody, and I want to say it was Rona Barrett, had interviewed Trump years earlier. And she had asked him about being president. And his comment was, if I ever become president, I would be the one president to make money while in office.
1: Mm-hmm.
0: That is his agenda, period. He couldn't care less about the everyday people, you know, the ones who got suckered into voting for him.
1: Yeah, and I remember that quote.
0: And you know, really, a lot of people don't talk about that, but, you know, that, like I said, that is his agenda. And then I also had another, I've got too much time on my hands where I'm watching this politics, and then I tell you, I'm sprouting gray hairs and wrinkles each day. But anyway, I was wondering if how it would work out if a Democrat became president again, which at some point it will happen, and if that president pardons this Cole Allen and the other guy who was, I think he's serving time in jail now for, they figure
1: no president is going to pardon anybody who tries to take a shot at another president. That's just not going to happen. And it shouldn't happen.
0: Yeah, but I mean, I wonder how the Republicans would handle that, you know, because look what they did with the January 6th crew, you know, and they went through the court process. How much did that cost? Juries found them guilty.
1: And they tried, and they wanted to murder the vice president and the Speaker of the House.
0: Right. Yeah.
1: Said so.
0: Yeah, and I feel like it's Twilight Zone on steroids. You know, I feel that like that's what we're living. So, but anyway, listening to people like you kind of helps me keep my sanity, and I have to realize that there are probably a lot more of us, you know, than the ones in charge. And at some point, what they're doing is going to backfire. I just have to hold that thought.
1: Well, I think it already is, and you can see that in the polling numbers right now. And and that's why the Republicans are trying to intimidate voters. It's why they're redrawing districts. It's why they're making it illegal to do voter registration drives. It's why they're doing everything they can to pre-rig the elections.
0: Well, and
1: I don't think it's going to work.
0: Trump made a comment to Zelensky regarding election, and Zelensky said, well, we can't have an election when there's a war going on, and it's like a light went off in Trump's head.
1: He was like, I need a war. Yeah, exactly. I agree. Deidre, I'm out of time. Thank you.

0: Hey, thanks so much for sharing our program and for reaching out to our stations and sponsors and letting them know that you're listening. It really means a lot to us. Between 1920 and 1980, America went from the middle class being about 10 or 12% of us up to being over 60% of us. What drove that was high taxation, high tax rates. Woodrow Wilson had 91% income tax rate. Franklin Roosevelt, 90% income top income tax rate. Lyndon Johnson dropped it down to 74%. But from that, throughout that entire period of time, with the exception of the Roaring Twenties, this is a brief little 10-year period, 12-year period, the top income tax rate was in the neighborhood of 74 to 90%. And what that did was it caused really rich people to leave their money in their businesses and pay their workers well, and that produced the middle class. Reagan came along and dropped that top tax rate down to 25% and then 27%, and it's now in the 30s, and that's what killed the middle class. We need to bring back these high taxes. There's a whole article about it at HartmanReport.com. Will the morbidly rich ever go back to being good citizens? Check it out. Excuse me, fly. Welcome back. 9 minutes before the hour. Picking up your calls here, Renee in Sheridan, Oregon. Hey, Renee, what's up?
1: Hey, Tom, I just want to make a comment on that lady who said why the men hate us, hate women so much. Mm-hmm. And my feeling is,

0: I'm a DNA person. It's all about the DNA. Women are looked on just for reproduction and making sure the species lives on. And men are all about planting the seed and dying off early and taking territory. And that's what's happening right now with this strong psychopathic gene, that DNA of Trump and his family. They don't care about anybody. They're true psychopaths.
1: I agree.
0: So, you know,
1: I'm not sure it's genetic.
0: The only thing we can do is vote Democratic for people that have the softer gene of DNA that women have.
1: Yeah.
0: So, and that's going to men, and I'm sorry, women aren't going to get elected in our country.
1: Yeah. Well, and that's the problem. And you look at some of the countries, particularly like the Scandinavian countries, where women just, you know, are completely ascendant in terms of, you know, political power. Their countries are very, very well run. So, we need a lot more women in our politics and frankly, a lot fewer men. It's just obvious. Renee, thank you. Well said. Andy in Vancouver. Hey, Andy, what's up? Andy, you've got the telephone disease. We're looking for a new phone company, by the way. Jeremy, Andy's on line one. You may have to just call him back on the back line. Uncle Russell in Lafayette, Indiana. Hey, Russell, what's up?
2: Hey, Tom. Again, in reference to that call Susie made, you know, why women hate men. Ever since I can remember, as a child. Let's take sports, for example. Courage, discipline, must win, defeat the opponents. Military training, same thing. Courage, discipline, must win, defeat the opponents. Is that a problem? Is that why we're in the situation we're in right now as a world? Because we're on the brink of World War III.
1: Yeah, I know. I don't know that there's any easy answer to this, Russell. It's clearly in our genes. I mean, you know, you look at the difference between bonobos, or however you say it, bonobos, the make love, not war monkeys versus the chimps, which are make war, not love monkeys. And we're more closely related to the chimps. And, there's this 15-year civil war going on right now in Uganda, for example, among two chimp tribes or within a chimp tribe. I think that the good news is that what culture proves, by and large, throughout history, is that we can overcome our impulses. We can overcome our DNA. We can lift ourselves above our impulses. The problem is that you've got a political party that has decided that catering and pandering to those impulses is politically advantageous, and telling men that they are superior and that women are inferior and that women shouldn't even be voting, and the whole thing about race, the same message essentially: white people are the best. These are really, really destructive messages. They're destructive to our children. They're destructive to our society. And sadly, the Republican Party has decided to completely embrace them. We've got a rapist as a president right now,
2: right?
1: An adjudicated rapist. It's mind-boggling when you think about it. I mean, just absolutely mind-boggling that that Fox News, these billionaire-owned media operations, and now CBS with Nepo Baby, David Ellison running it, and soon to be CNN, that these billionaire-run media operations are so successful that they can convince American men to do things that are just heinous, and to think in ways that are toxic, that are actively destructive to not just our own lives and the quality of our relationships and our marriages and our parenting and our friendships, but our nation, our politics, our the way that we do business, the way that we govern ourselves, the way that we conduct ourselves in the world relative to other people. All of this stuff.
2: Yeah, people are so gullible. They believe that crap.
1: Yeah. I have friends and neighbors who watch Fox News, and like they just that must be true. You saw it on television, And they have just no idea how they're being manipulated. Russell, thanks for the call. Good to hear from you. Spot on. On the other side of the break, we'll check in with Phil Itner, live in Ukraine. There was a hell of a bombardment at Kyiv overnight from Russia. So hopefully Phil will be there and we'll be able to get through. Stay around. Stick around. We'll get to it.
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4: While the production of my lowdown commentaries is high-tech, I confess that I'm antiquated. I still write each piece in longhand, applying my ballpoint to paper. This has caused bewildered glances from some who see me scribbling away in local coffee shops and bars. Recently, one fellow sidled up and whispered, "Watch out! If they see you doing this, they'll haul you off to the Smithsonian." But we handwriters might not be as obsolete as the key tappers assume. A fast-spreading grassroots movement is calling for schools to re-emphasize the value of writing and printing by hand instead of being wholly dependent on machines. Already, 24 states, as varied as Mississippi and California, now require public schools to teach cursive writing in third through fifth grades. This squares with new understanding of how brains absorb information. While keyboards are faster, the slower, more tactile act of handwriting creates longer-lasting comprehension of letters and better retention of the thoughts they convey. Neuroscientists find that rote keystrokes on a computer require little mental engagement, while physically drawing out words and ideas takes coordination of multiple areas of the brain to focus memory, eyes, and fingers on creating a written product. Just writing this piece conjured up a fond remembrance of my early childhood, sitting on the floor of our home learning to draw the ABCs, both print and cursive, on those line practice pads. It was both an artistic exercise and the development of a foundational tool for a life of learning. This is Jim Hightower saying, yes, computer literacy is an indispensable element of today's childhood curriculum, but so is the richer development of human thinking through putting pen to paper. So let's do both.

Vance freezes California Medicare. Missouri eyes a tax trap. Fetterman blues, Wall Street parties, and Putin bombs American factories. Good morning. This is the Commonwealth Report, news for the public, not the powerful. Will the Supreme Court hand the GOP a $500 million midterm cash bomb? A ruling out of the Supreme Court could land any day now that would let political parties spend unlimited cash in lockstep with their candidates. The case is called NRSC versus FEC, and one of the plaintiffs who launched it back in 2022 is now Vice President J.D. Vance. If the court's hard right majority strikes down coordinated party expenditure limits, Republicans could pour hundreds of millions into the races, working hand in glove with their nominees. Senator Cory Booker warned in his amicus brief that Citizens United already, quote, opened the floodgate to billions in dark money. Now that same court is poised to blow the doors off. Party committees would suddenly rival super PACs as the favorite landing pad for billionaire cash, with a ruling expected just months before voters head to the polls in November. Vance yanks Medicaid money from California in a naked political hit job. Vice President J.D. Vance announced yesterday he's freezing $1.3 billion in Medicaid payments to California, the largest deferral the federal government has ever made. He claims it's about fraud. California's leaders aren't buying it. Governor Newsom's office shot back, saying, "We hate fraud, but that's not what this is." They say Vance and Oz are targeting in-home services that keep seniors and disabled folks out of nursing homes. The administration already pulled the same stunt in Minnesota, and the CMS staff admitted to using errant figures to justify another fraud probe in New York. They're threatening every blue state next. This isn't fraud enforcement. It's federal extortion, weaponizing health care to punish states that refuse to bend the knee to Trump. Are Missouri Republicans about to soak working families with a tax bait and switch? Missouri voters are being asked to gut their own state income tax this year, and experts say the math is devastating. The state pulls roughly 65% of its general revenue from income taxes. Eliminate it, and lawmakers get sweeping new power to jack up sales taxes on everything from gasoline to home repairs to prescription drugs. The Missouri Budget Project estimates working families would pay about $500 more every year, while the state's eight billionaires walk away with massive tax breaks. House Minority Leader Ashley Aun called it a game pushed by the, quote, bootlickers in the Missouri GOP. She warns the plan blows a $9 billion hole in state revenue. If it passes, schools, roads, and seniors take the hit. The billionaires write the menu. Why did John Fetterman just hand Trump two massive wins in one day? Yesterday, Pennsylvania Democrat John Fetterman cast the deciding vote to kill a war powers resolution that would have reined in Trump's illegal war on Iran. It's the seventh time he's broken with his party on Iran since the bombing began. Three Republicans crossed over to back the measure. Fetterman was the only Democrat to vote against it. The resolution failed 49-50 by a single vote, his vote. Hours later, Fetterman joined every Senate Republican to confirm Kevin Warsh as the new Federal Reserve chair. Senator Elizabeth Warren said Trump nominated Warsh to be his sock puppet so he could crank down interest rates from the Oval Office. Fetterman claims he'd make a lousy Republican, but his voting record says otherwise. He's the senator Trump openly calls his favorite Democrat, and Pennsylvania voters are watching. Why is Wall Street partying while working America drowns? Despite the Iran war, Trump's chaotic tariffs, inflation climbing past 3.8%, and gas prices crushing family budgets, the stock market keeps hitting new highs. The S&P 500 is up roughly 30% since Trump's election. Why? Because corporate profits are surging on the backs of consumers paying more for everything, while AI investment floods Silicon Valley. Working people see prices climb, paychecks shrink, and confidence collapse, while the richest investors see record returns. This is what oligarchy looks like in plain daylight. The Dow doesn't measure how Americans are doing. It measures how much wealth is being funneled to the top while everyone else gets squeezed. Russia bombs American factories and Trump doesn't say a word. The New York Times reports Russia's been systematically striking facilities owned by American companies inside Ukraine since last summer. Cargill, Coca-Cola, Boeing, Mondelez, Philip Morris, Bunge. Seven Russian drones slammed into a Cargill grain terminal in South Ukraine just 3 minutes back in April.
Andriy Hunder, who runs the American Chamber of Commerce in Ukraine, says Moscow, quote, wants to stop American business coming into Ukraine. But Trump's White House has stayed silent. Not one public condemnation this year. When Ukraine hit a Russian oil terminal with American investor stakes, the State Department fired off a formal protest demanding Ukraine knock it off. American factories get bombed by Putin, though, and our president looks the other way. Senator Jean Shaheen said the White House response amounts to complete silence. That's not strength. That's surrender. And that's the way it is today, Thursday, May 14th, 2026. I'm Tom Hartman. Change starts with you. You can be calling your Democratic or Republican representatives to let them know what you think by calling 202-224-3121. It's the Capitol Switchboard. It'll get you right through to them.

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1: Come back on the line with us, our buddy Phil Itner, the veteran war correspondent, host of the On the Edge podcast. He lives in and based out of Kyiv, Ukraine. Philip Itner on YouTube, Itner Philip on social media. Phil, welcome back to the program. How's everything? I understand you guys were just hammered last night by Russian drones and missiles.
2: Yeah, it was a rough night. And it went on for hours. And I guess the count is somewhere around 600 drones were launched against Kyiv. And 56 ballistic and cruise missiles were launched against the capital. Many of them, we still have very good air defense here, so many of them were shot down, but a few did get through. I had a building get hit about a 15-minute walk from me here. So needless to say, a little sleep deprived today. The body count was large. I think for the entire city it was 15. There was an apartment building that was struck, and seven were killed, if I'm getting those numbers right, alone in that one strike. You know, countless other, you know, injuries. They're still pulling people from the rubble. Even just an hour and ago, an hour and change ago, there was a bullet. Then that you know, some children were pulled from the rubble. Still at this hour. So you know, it was a massive attack, and it's being called the biggest attack since the initial invasion back in 22. President Zelensky came out with a statement in which he kind of indicated that it might have something to do with the fact that Donald Trump has traveled to Beijing and, you know, trying to send a message to both Trump and Xi about what they can do, the Russians, in this war here in Ukraine, and still being able to strike the capital. But, you know, it's all arbitrary, and it's civilians they're hitting. They're not really going for military targeting. If anything, they are trying to hit civilian energy infrastructure, which is a war crime. But it was just hours and hours and hours of anti-aircraft, you know, blasts and explosions, and the air raid alert would go on, and then not 5 minutes later, you know, it would be switched off. You'd give it all clear, and then 5 minutes after that, a new air raid alert. So it wasn't just amazing, the sounds of the explosions and everything. It was these up and down alerts of, you know, take shelter. Okay, now it seems the skies are clear. No, take shelter again. And it just, you know, it just wears on the nerves. And it,
1: well, which is the
2: and
1: whole
2: that's
1: point.
2: Its intention.
1: So I understand in the Kherson area, there's a region where Russia has basically encircled part of Ukraine.
2: Sorry, Tom, I lost you there. Can you repeat that?
1: Can you hear me now? Can you hear me now? Hello?
2: No, sorry. Hold on one moment. I'll see if I can change this.
1: Okay, we'll one, two, three, four, five. Let me know when you can hear
2: me. We'll just do it with speakers.
1: Can you hear me now?
2: I can, yeah.
1: Okay, great. So I understand in the Kherson region that there is a part of Ukraine that has been encircled by the Russians, and they're not letting food or other supplies in or out. About 6,000 people are trapped, and they're trying to starve them out. Is that true?
2: Yeah. We're getting increasing reports about this. I sat down with a reporter who lives in Kherson. She lives in the city, which is still held in Ukrainian hands. Kherson is divided by the river. So the western side of the river is held by Ukraine, and that's where the city and the seat of government is. And then on the western side of the embankment of the river, that's where Russians are. And they send drones and things like that. But they also occupy that part of the oblast, the Kherson oblast. And so they occupy these towns, and they've encircled them with mines, and they hunt people who try to leave with drones. So people are You know, they don't even try and get out because it's so dangerous. If you get in a vehicle, you're a target. But we are slowly getting people who are escaping. They are getting out, and they circle around. They go into Belarus, and that's the only way. That's the only border crossing that they can use to get back into Ukraine. So they go. They have to go into Russia itself, mainland Russia. Then they cross over into Belarus, and then they cross down into Ukraine. And they're bringing stories of bodies being left in the streets for animals to
3: eat,
2: scavenge. And, terrible torture and not letting medicine or food in, lack of drinking water, even people who have wells, because the wells work on electricity, they can't get gas for the generators, so they can't draw water from their own wells, which is how they used to survive. And it's turning into a situation where there's a real bad potential human catastrophe if this goes on for much longer, because they've already gone for months and months now without food, and it's just the Russians have decided that instead of allowing for an escape corridor, which is what they've normally done for civilians, oftentimes when they're either advancing on a city or they're sieging a city, that they'll let them out through they'll set up a corridor and they'll hold it open for
3: a while.
2: They're not doing that this time.
3: Yeah,
2: this time they're starving these people.
3: The other story that I saw is that within Ukraine there are a bunch of American companies that have manufacturing facilities or other offices, and that Cargill, Coca-Cola, Boeing, Mondelez, Philip Morris, Bunge. These companies have been hit by Russian drones. In fact, Cargill just got hit by 7 Russian drones into their major grain terminal, 7 drones in just 3 minutes. And that the American Chamber of Commerce is asking the Trump administration to ask Russia to stop hitting American companies in Ukraine. And the Trump administration refuses to ask Russia to stop. Yet, when Ukraine struck, along with other targets, perhaps even accidentally, struck an American company's facilities in Russia last week, the Trump administration immediately issued a warning to Ukraine saying, don't hit American companies within Russia. What the hell is going on here, Phil?
2: Well, I mean, this is no surprise. Trump has a preference for Vladimir Putin, and he has a open disdain for Zelensky and Ukraine. I mean, all we have to do is think back to that incident in the Oval, in which he was saying, you have no cards, you might as well surrender, give up, all this kind of stuff. And then, Ukraine, it turns out, actually does have a lot of cards, because not a few weeks later after that, they had Operation Spiderweb, which was a groundbreaking drone assault deep into Russia's territory, which hit a huge percentage of their tactical bomber command and, assets. It's clear that Trump has a preference for Putin. And,
3: he's a Russian asset. I think he has been since the 80s.
2: I agree with you, Tom. I get a lot of flack for this, but I 100% believe that he is a Russian asset. I think he's been compromised by Russian military intelligence, and I think he is doing their bidding. And that includes, destroying us domestically, ganging up with oligarchs on a global level. Many of them are Russian or former Soviet. He's compromised by all the shady financial deals that he did with those oligarchs, who there's no difference between these. Most 99% of these oligarchs are beholden to the Kremlin, so there's really no difference there. We have a Manchurian candidate, I believe. I firmly believe in it. At some point, hopefully, we get a postmortem on this and we learn the truth. But I do firmly believe that he is either a willing participant or a useful idiot, or he's compromised, and so he does their bidding. But one way or the other, Putin's pulling the strings,
3: and
2: we're all paying for it.
3: You got it. We're talking with Phil Edner, the war correspondent based out of Kyiv, Ukraine, live from Kyiv, Ukraine. Phil, I just have 2 minutes to a hard break here. Trump is in China. President Xi has humiliated him now several times. Trump told Xi how wonderful he was. Xi did not respond, literally did not reply. Trump tried to shake his hand and dominate him by flipping Trump's hand over Xi's, and Xi flipped Trump's hand upside down and dominated him with, you know, Trump with his famous dominance handshake blew up in his face. Xi warned Trump about the Thucydides trap this morning, about, you know, what happens when medium powers rise to great powers and war becomes inevitable. And Trump had no idea what he was talking about and instead blithered about how wonderful Xi is as a leader. He thinks he can flatter this guy into doing something nice. He's brought a bunch of billionaire oligarchs along with him who are all trying to cut deals, including his own son. Is this going to have any impact on Ukraine and Russia?
2: You know, I don't think so. We'll have to see. You know, Xi has been giving munitions aid to Russia openly, but in a sentence that I never thought I would say, I actually agree with both Vladimir Putin and Donald Trump in recent statements that they've made within the last couple of weeks in the run-up to this meeting, perhaps, in that both Trump and Putin have said that the war in Ukraine is coming to an end. And I agree with that. I do think the war is coming to an end.
3: Because Russia's losing it.
2: But here's the thing that Donald Trump and Putin aren't saying, is that the war is coming to an end, but the end result, the conclusion of this war, will be a disastrous loss for Russia and a historic victory for Ukraine.
3: Yeah.
2: Ukraine is going to be sovereign, and it's going to, you know, be democratic, and it's going to own the territory that is strategically important to it. It might lose some territory that the Russians occupy currently, but the Russians are being repelled, they're being pushed back all over the place, and they're doing very badly on the front lines. And so if the war is to end anytime soon, as both Putin and Trump have intimated,
0: it's bad news
2: for Moscow and Putin.
3: Yeah, I absolutely agree with you, Phil. It certainly looks that way. Phil Edner, always great talking with you. Thanks so much.
2: Talk to you, Tom. Yeah.

0: And welcome back. Let's pick up some phone calls here. Let's see here. Bobby in La Puente, California. Hey, Bobby, what's up?
1: You didn't want to comment on the visit. You know, you hear that line from Braveheart when they were going to meet Wallace, and they told the general, whoever he was, I hope you washed your ass. I hope I can say that, because it's about to get kissed. Mm-hmm. And that's what Trump did.
0: Yeah,
1: I couldn't watch that continuously.
0: The Brown Nose Brigade.
1: Yes. You understand? Yeah. So that's what he did.
0: Yeah.
1: You know, kissing the ring. And I noticed that he's so insecure when it comes to powerful men. Before the trip, Tom, my opinion, he prayed to Putin. He said he has a portrait. He's up at 3 in the morning, bewitching hour, praying to Putin, thanking him. Mm-hmm. I agree with you. He gets his orders from Russia. I know this. You know what I'm saying, Tom?
0: Yeah.
1: So we're in the, how do I say, a boxing match, a rope-a-dope. You've heard of that.
0: Mm-hmm, yeah.
1: They're throwing punches. We're taking all that they're giving. Their missiles, right? They're running out of ammunition. So we just have to wait, be patient. And for the people that are concerned, there's a serenity prayer. I have to say, you know, throughout the day, mm-hmm. I don't let Trump get under my skin.
0: Yeah.
1: And what I do, Tom, pray.
0: Yeah.
1: You know?
0: I'm with you, Bobby.
1: Pray.
0: I'm with you.
1: You understand?
0: Excuse me. Well said, Bobby.
1: For these brown-nosed Republicans. So, Tom, like I say, drink your liquids, right? Get hydrated and get healthy.
0: I will. I'm working on it, Bobby. I've taken my elderberry and drinking my greens, and you got it. Bobby, thank you for the call. It's always great hearing from you. And give my best to Vivian. Thank you.
1: Keep on pushing, brother.
0: Yeah, back at you. Thank you. Thomas in Pinetta, Florida. Hey, Thomas, what's up?
2: Hey, Tom, I hope you're doing better.
0: I'm fine, yeah.
2: Feeling good.
0: Just have a bit of a cough.
2: Good. I wanted to bring out that our military equipment that we have, our military structure is obsolete. Aircraft carrier technology is old school.
0: Oh, yeah. Drones have changed everything.
2: Oh, absolutely. And I'll tell you another thing. They have hypersonic missiles. Russia does, and China. And we don't even have hypersonics yet. But one hypersonic missile, if it hits an aircraft carrier, that's it, you know. And that hypersonic missile might cost what, $1 million, $500,000, compared to the price of an aircraft carrier with lots of people on board.
0: Yeah.
2: But the future is definitely drone and robotics. I was going to bring out one little thing: the Ukrainians are making little robots, like they look like a little tank, and they got an explosive on them. And they just run them into the where the Russians are, in their foxholes.
0: Yep, and then blow them up.
2: And they just got that little.
0: Yep.
2: Yeah.
0: Yeah, I've seen the videos.
2: So I'm thinking the future. Yeah, I think the future of warfare, we're already seeing a lot of changes, but mm-hmm. I think the future of warfare is going to be drones and robotics.
0: I think you're absolutely right, Thomas. And we are way behind in this stuff because we've got this sclerotic, bribery-driven defense industry, thanks to five right-wing crazies on the take, corrupt Republicans on the Supreme Court, saying that bribing public officials is just fine with us as long as we get our take. Thank you, Thomas. Good to hear from you. We'll be right back.

0: Don't let billionaires shape your understanding of the world. 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You know, when Volodymyr Zelensky became president of Ukraine, he was dealing with one of the more corrupt countries, a legacy of the Soviet time, with a number of very, very corrupt oligarchs who basically owned politicians. One of them, like Viktor Medvedchuk, was essentially the Rupert Murdoch of Ukraine. He owned a television network and a bunch of TV stations and was constantly pumping out right-wing poison and tearing people apart. And he owned a bunch of politicians. So, and this is the part most Americans don't know. Last year, last June, a new law came into effect. It was passed the year before in Ukraine that basically says to the oligarchs in Ukraine, you know, you can stay rich if you want, but you can't use your money to influence politics. No more oligarchs in politics. They called it de-oligarchization. Seriously. There's a whole piece about it over at HartmanReport.com. Check it out.
1: In the shadows of the Kremlin's might, a deal was struck beneath the night. Whispers echoed.

0: Yeah, I think we can safely say Putin owns Trump. There's just, like, no way to deny that, sadly. So why is Wall Street partying while working America drowns? Despite the Iran war, Trump's chaotic tariffs, inflation climbing past 3.8%, and gas prices crushing family budgets, stock market keeps hitting new highs. Why? The S&P is up 500 is up roughly 30% since Trump's election. Why? Well, it turns out there is an answer to this. Corporate profits are surging on the backs of consumers paying more for everything, while AI investment floods Silicon Valley. Working people see prices climb, paychecks shrink, and confidence collapse, while the richest investors are watching record returns. This is what oligarchy looks like in plain daylight. The Dow doesn't measure how Americans are doing. It measures how much wealth is being funneled to the top while everyone else gets squeezed. And the Dow is telling us very loudly right now, you know, very insistently, yep, the rich people in this country are doing just great. It is so obvious. And now that companies are allowed to have to be monopolies, that you can thank Ronald Reagan in 1983 for that, the order he gave to the SEC, the FEC, and the Justice Department to stop enforcing the antitrust laws. Now that they're allowed to become monopolies, they can just rip us off all they want. We have no choice. Where else are you going to go? Right? And you can thank your local Republican legislator for all of this. 27 minutes past the hour. What say you? I'll pick up your calls on the other side of the break. Stay with us. It's the Tom Hartman Program, where we dare to ask, is Walmart a person? And we dare to say no. The Republicans on the court lied about that one, too.
1: 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Call 202-808-9925.
0: Talk media for the rest of us. We'll be right back.

Vance freezes California Medicare. Missouri eyes a tax trap. Fetterman blues, Wall Street parties, and Putin bombs American factories. Good morning. This is the Commonwealth Report, news for the public, not the powerful. Will the Supreme Court hand the GOP a $500 million midterm cash bomb? A ruling out of the Supreme Court could land any day now that would let political parties spend unlimited cash in lockstep with their candidates. The case is called NRSC versus FEC, and one of the plaintiffs who launched it back in 2022 is now Vice President J.D. Vance. If the court's hard right majority strikes down coordinated party expenditure limits, Republicans could pour hundreds of millions into the races, working hand in glove with their nominees. Senator Cory Booker warned in his amicus brief that Citizens United already, quote, opened the floodgate to billions in dark money. Now that same court is poised to blow the doors off. Party committees would suddenly rival super PACs as the favorite landing pad for billionaire cash, with a ruling expected just months before voters head to the polls in November. Vance yanks Medicaid money from California in a naked political hit job. Vice President J.D. Vance announced yesterday he's freezing $1.3 billion in Medicaid payments to California, the largest deferral the federal government has ever made. He claims it's about fraud. California's leaders aren't buying it. Governor Newsom's office shot back, saying, "We hate fraud, but that's not what this is." They say Vance and Oz are targeting in-home services that keep seniors and disabled folks out of nursing homes. The administration already pulled the same stunt in Minnesota, and the CMS staff admitted to using errant figures to justify another fraud probe in New York. They're threatening every blue state next. This isn't fraud enforcement. It's federal extortion, weaponizing health care to punish states that refuse to bend the knee to Trump. Are Missouri Republicans about to soak working families with a tax bait and switch? Missouri voters are being asked to gut their own state income tax this year, and experts say the math is devastating. The state pulls roughly 65% of its general revenue from income taxes. Eliminate it, and lawmakers get sweeping new power to jack up sales taxes on everything from gasoline to home repairs to prescription drugs. The Missouri Budget Project estimates working families would pay about $500 more every year, while the state's eight billionaires walk away with massive tax breaks. House Minority Leader Ashley Aun called it a game pushed by the, quote, bootlickers in the Missouri GOP. She warns the plan blows a $9 billion hole in state revenue. If it passes, schools, roads, and seniors take the hit. The billionaires write the menu. Why did John Fetterman just hand Trump two massive wins in one day? Yesterday, Pennsylvania Democrat John Fetterman cast the deciding vote to kill a war powers resolution that would have reined in Trump's illegal war on Iran. It's the seventh time he's broken with his party on Iran since the bombing began. Three Republicans crossed over to back the measure. Fetterman was the only Democrat to vote against it. The resolution failed 49-50 by a single vote, his vote. Hours later, Fetterman joined every Senate Republican to confirm Kevin Warsh as the new Federal Reserve chair. Senator Elizabeth Warren said Trump nominated Warsh to be his sock puppet so he could crank down interest rates from the Oval Office. Fetterman claims he'd make a lousy Republican, but his voting record says otherwise. He's the senator Trump openly calls his favorite Democrat, and Pennsylvania voters are watching. Why is Wall Street partying while working America drowns? Despite the Iran war, Trump's chaotic tariffs, inflation climbing past 3.8%, and gas prices crushing family budgets, the stock market keeps hitting new highs. The S&P 500 is up roughly 30% since Trump's election. Why? Because corporate profits are surging on the backs of consumers paying more for everything, while AI investment floods Silicon Valley. Working people see prices climb, paychecks shrink, and confidence collapse, while the richest investors see record returns. This is what oligarchy looks like in plain daylight. The Dow doesn't measure how Americans are doing. It measures how much wealth is being funneled to the top

Trump's White House has stayed silent. Not one public condemnation this year. When Ukraine hit a Russian oil terminal with American investor stakes, the State Department fired off a formal protest demanding Ukraine knock it off. American factories get bombed by Putin, though, and our president looks the other way. Senator Jeanne Shaheen said the White House response amounts to complete silence. That's not strength. That's surrender. And that's the way it is today, Thursday, May 14th, 2026. I'm Tom Hartman. Change starts with you. You can be calling your Democratic or Republican representatives to let them know what you think by calling 202-224-3121. It's the Capitol Switchboard. It'll get you right through to them.

0: 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You know, corporate raiders, when they acquire a company, basically strip it down. They take everything of value out of it, put it in their own pockets, leave just a husk of a company. I watched, Bain Capital do this with Clear Channel. In fact, they ran it into bankruptcy, and they run off with all the cash. Well, that's what Donald Trump is doing to America right now. He's basically behaving like a corporate raider, taking, all the assets of this company and handing as many of them as possible off to billionaires and shutting down programs that benefit average working class people. This is, an all billionaire cabinet, or largely billionaire cabinet, with a billionaire president, and they're dancing to the tune of the billionaires. It shouldn't surprise us, I suppose, but there's a whole article about it over in my daily take titled Trump's Hostile Takeover of America, the Corporate Raider's Final Heist, over at HartmannReport.com. Check it out. Welcome back, 35 minutes past the hour. What's on your mind today? Nick in Baltimore, Maryland. Hey, Nick, what's up?
1: Hi, can you hear me, Tom?
0: I can.
1: Okay, good. Listen, first off, I thought one thing that you did a few weeks back, when you talked about how the GI Bill was able to get folks to where they could be major contributors to the tax base. And I think the Dems need to do something similar to that in terms of putting down all the things that, first of all, Trump has done to hurt folks, and do it repeatedly the way that he did with the President Obama's birthday. His birthplace thing, mm-hmm. which was a lie.
0: Right.
1: Instead, have truth going out there, one thing after the other. And I'm going to cut off what I'm saying to you real quick. And the other night, when I heard that he wanted $10 billion from IRS, you know what I said? When is it going to be enough? I mean, can he just give us a number?
0: Yeah.
1: And we give it to
0: there
1: him?
0: There is no number for Trump. Don Jr. apparently said that he thinks that when Trump leaves office, they will be the richest family in America. Now, I've been trying to find a validation of that mm-hmm. quote. I haven't been able to find it, but I've seen it quoted mm-hmm. in multiple places. Mm-hmm.
1: Can I ask you a question? Do you think these people, this may be a stupid question, but do you think there are ever times, like, when they're by themselves, that they have to know that they're lying and stealing and doing all these horrible things? You don't think that they have any conscience at all?
0: No, this is what the Trump family has been doing. This is what Grandpa, this is what Fred Trump did. This is how he made his living. His father made his living running a whorehouse. Fred mm-hmm. Made his living running as a slumlord and mm-hmm. and lying to even his own renters. He created these phony companies to, quote, pay for repairs and would use some of the rent to pay for repairs. All that money just went in his own pocket. I mean, Fred had all these grifts. He was arrested at a Klan rally. He got busted in 73 by the feds for refusing to rent to black people. His son Donald was writing C on applications for colored so that people wouldn't get rented to. Donald picked up the grift and became a professional grifter. And when his older brother Fred died of alcoholism because he didn't want to get in on the grift, and now he's got his kids are all in the grift.
1: Yeah, but what about the folks that are helping them? I mean, I'm talking the Bondies.
0: They're grifters, too. Pam Bondi.

0: You took $25,000 from Donald Trump when she was her office started investigating in Trump University on behalf of Floridians who'd been screwed. And when she took the $25,000, she dropped the investigation. For 8 years, she was the attorney general for the state of Florida while Jeffrey Epstein was raping little girls and never once looked at him.
1: Mm-hmm. Well, I remember that piece. I don't understand why folks don't get on that. But I just got to believe they have some type of conscience, but maybe they don't. But
0: there are people who don't have a conscience, Nick. It's one between 1 and 3% of the population. They're called sociopaths or psychopaths, and that is Trump and apparently his children.
1: Unfortunately. Well, thank you for what you do, because there's so few stations like yours out here. I'm retired now. I'm hooked on Sirius. And programs like yours and Stephanie's are providing a real service.
0: Well, thank you,
1: to
0: Nick.
1: Us all,
0: thank you, Nick.
1: The trash is out here.
0: We try our best. So, Nick, appreciate the call. Thank you. Jean Marie in Lakewood, Washington. Hey, Jean Marie, what's up?
2: Oh, thank you, Tom Hartman. First of all, I want to thank you for what you do. You give me despair is not an option, and you give me hope. So, and it's a verb. And I wanted to say, in your discussion about male versus female attributes, and you said that testosterone was a very dangerous drug, I wanted to mention, I'm a farm girl. I'm in my 70s, but I grew up on a farm. I love animals. I'm an old retired nurse. And I watch a lot of veterinary programs, and they very often say, if they have a corral of horses, if you want them to be safe and harmless to people and little kids that wander in, you geld them.
0: Or you castrate the male horses,
2: Yeah, you castrate them. And if you've ever been attacked by an uncastrated goat, you'll know what I'm talking about, or a goose.
0: Yep.
2: And I want to say I'm married, and I have a son and a wonderful son-in-law, so I'm not against males altogether, but I would say there's an indigenous concept, and it's a symbol that I have on my, that I got somewhere, that is a balance of male and female energy in hopes for.
0: The yin-yang thing.
2: So I just wanted to mention that, yes. And then the other thing I wanted to say is, I know that you are a Christian, and I wanted to say I started going to church after 7 decades of not going to church. And I wanted to say I wish we could fix our language, our terminology, and say instead of white Christian nationalists, call them non-Christian white nationalists.
0: Yeah.
2: Jesus would never meet in a Pentagon.
0: No.
2: Never.
0: No. Phony Christians.
2: I love
0: phony
2: Dr.
0: Bendy.
2: Yes. Yes, absolutely. And then Dr. Bandy Lee, another wonderful woman, she was right on. And I was a mental health nurse when I worked part of the time. And Trump, because he is a psychopath and a sociopath, like you said, he would not have been admitted to our service in California where I worked, because he would be dangerous to any nurse that entered his home. He's a self-avowed sex offender. And I wanted to mention that. And then I wanted to mention, and I apologize for blabbing on and on, I'm from Fire Country, California. We moved up here to Washington because our insurance went to $3,000 a month for fire.
0: Whoa.
2: And we lived on a dead-end road in the mountains, and I don't run that fast anymore.
0: Mm.
2: And it's real. But I thank you.
0: Yeah, you're welcome.
2: For what you do.
0: Jean Marie, thank you for your kind words and spot on. I can't disagree with anything you said. Very well said. Thank you. John in Minneapolis. Hey, John, what's up?
3: Yes, I wanted to say I think we have to be really careful when we attribute characteristics, you know, of men or women or children to their DNA, because I think that's called biological determinism. And, you know, then the next thing is, well, we should probably, you know, play with the DNA to make people a certain way or whatever. I think that we are really the result of our culture and what is reinforced over many, many years. You know, perhaps Donald Trump, if he grew up in a different family, may have been a totally different person. I'd like to think so. And I think that we can attribute the rise of, I call it machoism to neoliberalism, because you can almost draw a straight line from after, you know, Ronald Reagan, and just in the culture, how violence, you know, machoism has really been part of popular culture, where if you go, you know, into the 60s and 70s, that was not the case. I mean, you can look at, you know, programs on TV and how gender was played out. I mean, yeah, there was a lot of misogynists, and women did not have legal protections that they do have now, that are, you know, essentially being taken away, in the same vein that black and brown people are having their rights taken away. But I do think it's really as a result of our economic thinking and the ideology of neoliberalism that has such a powerful play on it. I mean, I don't know. What do you think? I mean, I think it's, you know, it's partly DNA, but I think epigenetics, you know, and I think also just, you know, what people find acceptable as a cultural milieu that they live in has changed to the degree that, you know, it's in. You know, macho is in.
0: Yeah, the predators
3: so,
0: took
3: anyway,
0: over.
3: I just wanted to...
0: There's a famous painting hanging in the Smithsonian. Forgive me for forgetting the painter. It's from the early 1800s, late 1700s. And it's a painting of about 15,000 Native Americans massing from two different tribes for a grand battle. And the grand battle was playing lacrosse.
3: Right.
0: And this is how the dispute, it was a territorial dispute, and this was how the dispute was settled, was by playing lacrosse. They invented the game as an alternative to warfare. This was from the Iroquois Confederacy. Similarly, there was a famous battle between the Hurons and the Narragansetts. I'd have to go back and look. I wrote about this in my book, The Hidden History of American Democracy, and where they actually were hitting each other. But what they did was called counting coup, C-O-U-P. And a coup was when you injured, disabled, or drew blood from the other person, not when you killed them. The object of the war, and it was an actual war, the object of the war was to never kill anybody. But and once you took somebody out, once you disabled them, they had to leave the fight. And the goal was to get as many of the other guys out of the fight as possible, to the point where the imbalance was so great that it was obvious who the victor was. The goal was never to kill people. And when Europeans came in with European warfare, where the goal is to kill everybody, these people were absolutely horrified. They had spent 10,000 years figuring out how to have conflict without having death. So, war may be in our DNA, but culture can overcome it. And I think that's, you know, one of the grand lessons of history, of the arc of history, and one that, frankly, America needs to learn. So, John, I get your cautions, and I'm not advocating, you know, eugenics or anything like that, or tinkering with our DNA. But, you know, to the extent that we do have built-in propensities that you can track back to chimps, we also have a mechanism called culture to deal with them. John, I got to run, but thanks for the call.
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0: 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Back with more of your calls in just a minute.

0: And welcome back, Stan in Los Angeles. Hey, Stan, what's on your mind today?
1: What's on my mind is a lot of what Phil said. I've been calling since Tuesday. I thought he was going to be on Tuesday. The degree to which we as a nation, as a huge populace, need to get behind Ukraine, because in history, this war with Russia is the result of a broken treaty that they had. Now, in 2014...
0: Are you talking about the Budapest Memorandum of 98?
1: Yeah. It served everybody to make safe Ukraine.
0: Yeah, it was when Ukraine gave up all their nuclear weapons in exchange for a guarantee of security from Russia, England, France, Germany, and the United States.
1: Exactly. Now, when the United States pulled out of NATO, that was horrible. But the
0: issue never pulled out of NATO.
1: Well, Trump is okay.
0: Trump is trash talking NATO, but we're still a member of NATO.
1: Yeah, but what we're okay, fine. The issue for me is when Putin invaded Crimea in 2014, that Obama didn't put a stop to it then.
0: I agree.
1: Because with us and NATO in strong position, that would have eliminated what we're in right now. Now, the issue for Ukraine is, and the difference between the War of 1812, that when we had a broken treaty with England, so we had that war, is there's 3,000 miles of ocean between them, where they have this huge long border with them. They're right there. The saving grace is the same for us. There were a lot of English people who wouldn't fight us either in the War for Independence or the War of 1812. And there's the same thing going on in Russia. There are a lot of Russians who are against fighting with Ukrainians because there's so much of each lineage in each country.
0: Right.
1: So our job is to bring this forth, that if we had lost that War of 1812 to England, we'd be right where Ukraine is. We'd be England's subjects, England's puppets. And they had a lot to gain with that war because the country had doubled with Louisiana Purchase. And they had Canada, so they would have had this entire northern continent except for Mexico. But that's the point, is we need to save Ukraine because we were saved from being subject to England again.
0: Well, Ukraine is also physically the largest country in Europe. It is the breadbasket for the world. It produces 12% of the world's wheat, for example. And the Russians are stealing that right now and selling it, and Trump is allowing them to do it.
1: We need to stop that. They're an example
0: of democracy. I mean, they rejected Russian autocracy when they drove Yanukovych, Paul Manafort's client, out of office. And so Paul Manafort came to the United States and ran Donald Trump's 2016 campaign. In both cases, he was working for Vladimir Putin. And as far as I can tell, he continues to. I mean, he's got a new autocrat as his client now. Stan, I got to run, but thanks for the call. Good points all. 9 minutes before the hour, we'll be back with more of your calls in just a minute. Stay with us.

0: Hey, thanks so much for sharing our program and for reaching out to our stations and sponsors and letting them know that you're listening. It really means a lot to us.
1: Welcome back. 9 minutes before the hour, picking up your calls here. James in Spokane, Washington. Hey, James, what's up?
2: Oh, my friend, how are you?
1: I'm great, but I'll get better.
2: Hold on a second. I think I got sorry about that.
1: All good.
2: I want to say this one thing first. The really corrosive thing, I think, in our society is hate. If we can just stop, even our adversaries, even the people that have done us wrong, stop hating. Because I was raised as a Catholic. I know the New Testament really well. I think that's the only really relevant part of the Bible for everybody.
1: I think it's healthy stuff. I every morning I have a little period of time when I pray for members of my family and people I care about and what's going on and everything. Mm-hmm. And I've been including Trump in my prayers. I think it's healing
2: Thank
1: me.
2: You.
1: I don't know if it's healing him, but.
2: Absolutely right. We know medically how hate, negative feelings, and inspirations raise your blood pressure.
1: Yep.
2: You tend to frown more. You tend to sneer more. Whereas if you bless things, it's much easier to smile.
1: Yeah.
2: And the other reason for that is, Tom, religiously or not, however you look at it, if you don't believe there's a personified God, then it's the universe. The universe is one thing. It's a bunch of energy fields. None of them are separate in any way, shape, or form. You're a part of it. It's a part of you. You're cursing any of it. You're cursing yourself quite clearly, emphatically, and directly.
1: I agree.
2: If you bless any of it, you're blessing yourself.
1: When I was a little kid, there was a show that came on before the cartoons every Sunday morning that my brother Steve and I used to sit and watch. It was just a little 15-minute kind of inspirational moment, but it started with a picture of a pair of hands lighting a match and then lighting a candle. And there was a song, and the song said, "If everyone lit just one little candle, what a bright world this would be." And I'm not going to try and sing it. My singing voice is terrible, particularly with a cold. But that's always been meaningful to me, actually. It kind of became my life motto, you know, is like my job is to light my candle or to light any candles I can to enlighten the world. So, I'm with you, James.
2: Rather than shade. Yeah. And, Tom, you know, when I talked to you last time, we talked about the middle class and how it's kind of misrepresented in this country.
1: Yeah.
2: And you are, in fact, a member of that. But you're a good man. You're a man of honor. I wouldn't care if you had all the money in the world because I know you do the right thing with it, the good things with it.
1: Yeah, well, I don't.
2: But the billionaires are lunatics.
1: You know, we're doing okay.
2: Yeah, but in any case, you get my meaning.
1: Yeah, I do, James.
2: The top 1% has 33% of the wealth. I'm sorry, 33% of the wealth. The 9% below that would be between 91 and 99 or whatever, has 36% of the wealth.
1: Right, and the bottom half of America has about 3 or 4%. Yeah. James, I've got to move along. Your points are very well made. Thank you very much. Joe in Chicago. Hey, Joe. My apologies for the delay in getting back to you. What's up?
3: I wanted to mention something that when people say Trump has symptoms of being Alzheimer's, that just seems really incorrect. People with Alzheimer's don't talk nearly as much as he does. He doesn't have a personality change. He's still a bad person that remains a bad person. He's very clear when he's speaking of who is, he knows who is the people he doesn't like are.
1: Yeah, I've been saying this for a long time. I think he has age-related cognitive decline, but I think his basic baseline problem is that he's a psychopath and a malignant narcissist.
3: Yes. He's a very demented person, but it's not Alzheimer's.
1: Yeah.
3: Ronald Reagan showed Alzheimer's when he forgot that he campaigned against nuclear treaties and then decided.
1: No, my mom died of Alzheimer's. I know what it's like. I mean, I've seen it up close and personal. That's not what Trump has.
3: I just want to also make a...
1: But I do think he's taking anti-Alzheimer's medication. This is just my guess, but I think that because it's given through infusion in the back of the hand.
3: Yeah, he's definitely taking a lot of drugs. But I want to just make an observation about Fetterman, who wrote this op-ed in the Washington Journal justifying his positions on immigration and Israel and the ballroom that he supports. And what he doesn't mention is that none of these things are done through democratic normal processes. They're all done through autocratic abuse of our democracy.
1: Yeah.
3: And he makes no mention of this. And the fact that he is all in on this completely autocratic autocracy takeover of democracy is extremely alarming.
1: Yeah, he's in bed with Netanyahu is what's going on.
3: Yeah, of course. Yeah. So that's all I have for today.
1: And every cycle, the Republicans find one vulnerable Democrat that they can buy off, they can threaten, they can elevate, they can, you know, whatever. It was Kyrsten Sinema and Joe Manchin the last time. Before that, it was Joe Lieberman. Now it's, you know, John Fetterman. It's a tragedy. Joe, thanks for the call. I'll be right back with you.

0: You're listening to Tom Hartman.
1: Years ago, when I announced that I was leaving my job as editor of the Texas Observer to run for political office, I had to admit that going into politics is the only downward career move one can take from journalism. But being both a journalist and a politician does hone one's ability to detect the smell of BS. And we Americans are presently getting a noxious blast of that stench from our warmongering Department of Defense. The vast trillion-dollar Pentagon is the ultimate Big Brother bureaucracy, literally empowered to compel thousands of Americans to die in foolish military misadventures cooked up by political partisans and profiteering corporate contractors. That's why it's so alarming that Trump's Project 2025 autocrats are now rushing to slam an iron door of censorship on reporters trying to inform us commoners about the militaristic schemes and corporate fraud that comes from inside this government fortress. In the name of defending freedom, Trump's palace guards are banning media outlets that displease His Royal Highness. Also, Pretty Boy Pete, Trump's made-for-TV Pentagon honcho, has even decreed that reporters must be tightly monitored by military escorts while doing interviews, reviewing documents, and otherwise exercising the essential constitutional rights of our nation's free press. The good news is that rather than kowtowing to the autocrats, dozens of media organizations have told Pete to stuff it, choosing to do old-school outsider digging into this insider war machine. This is Jim Hightower saying, meanwhile, the Project 2025 authoritarians hail their clampdown on free press rights by touting their, quote, fresh relationship with what they call their new Pentagon press corps. Right, it's their partisan press corps, not ours.

Vance freezes California Medicare. Missouri eyes a tax trap. Fetterman blues, Wall Street parties, and Putin bombs American factories. Good morning. This is the Commonwealth Report, news for the public, not the powerful. Will the Supreme Court hand the GOP a $500 million midterm cash bomb? A ruling out of the Supreme Court could land any day now that would let political parties spend unlimited cash in lockstep with their candidates. The case is called NRSC versus FEC, and one of the plaintiffs who launched it back in 2022 is now Vice President J.D. Vance. If the court's hard right majority strikes down coordinated party expenditure limits, Republicans could pour hundreds of millions into the races, working hand in glove with their nominees. Senator Cory Booker warned in his amicus brief that Citizens United already, quote, opened the floodgate to billions in dark money. Now that same court is poised to blow the doors off. Party committees would suddenly rival super PACs as the favorite landing pad for billionaire cash, with a ruling expected just months before voters head to the polls in November. Vance yanks Medicaid money from California in a naked political hit job. Vice President J.D. Vance announced yesterday he's freezing $1.3 billion in Medicaid payments to California, the largest deferral the federal government has ever made. He claims it's about fraud. California's leaders aren't buying it. Governor Newsom's office shot back saying, "We hate fraud, but that's not what this is." They say Vance and Oz are targeting in-home services that keep seniors and disabled folks out of nursing homes. The administration already pulled the same stunt in Minnesota, and the CMS staff admitted to using errant figures to justify another fraud probe in New York. They're threatening every blue state next. This isn't fraud enforcement. It's federal extortion, weaponizing health care to punish states that refuse to bend the knee to Trump. Are Missouri Republicans about to soak working families with a tax bait and switch? Missouri voters are being asked to gut their own state income tax this year, and experts say the math is devastating. The state pulls roughly 65% of its general revenue from income taxes. Eliminate it, and lawmakers get sweeping new power to jack up sales taxes on everything from gasoline to home repairs to prescription drugs. The Missouri Budget Project estimates working families would pay about $500 more every year, while the state's eight billionaires walk away with massive tax breaks. House Minority Leader Ashley Aun called it a game pushed by the, quote, bootlickers in the Missouri GOP. She warns the plan blows a $9 billion hole in state revenue. If it passes, schools, roads, and seniors take the hit. The billionaires write the menu. Why did John Fetterman just hand Trump two massive wins in one day? Yesterday, Pennsylvania Democrat John Fetterman cast the deciding vote to kill a war powers resolution that would have reined in Trump's illegal war on Iran.